Ice Cube's Big 3 is back. The most competitive basketball league on earth is on CBS this Saturday. Big 3 All-Star Dwight Howard and the LA Riot take on Greg Monroe and the Dallas Power. Then in another clash of undefeated teams, Earl Clark and Coach Steven Jackson lead the DMV Trilogy against Montrezl Harrell, Coach Dr. J, and the Chicago Triplets. The game played the way you love. 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
2: Another ceasefire stress test. I'm Carmen Roberts, Fox News. U.S. military struck Iran today.
3: The airstrikes involving U.S. warplanes lasted about 1 hour. U.S. Central Command issued the following statement. U.S. forces conducted strikes against Iran as a powerful response to yesterday's attack on a commercial ship that was transiting the Strait of Hormuz. U.S. aircraft struck Iranian missile and drone storage locations and coastal radar sites.
2: It's Fox's Jennifer Griffin in Washington, and this is the most significant test yet to last week's memorandum of understanding. It was set out to begin peace negotiations and reopen that pivotal waterway. Iran state media cites Iran's Revolutionary Guards as warning that any further U.S. attacks will draw a broader response. The case against the man accused of starting last year's deadly Palisades fire ends in a mistrial. Fox's William Lajeunesse reports from Los Angeles.
4: Two jurors prepared to convict accused arsonist Jonathan Rinderknecht, 10 saying they would not. A standstill, with every juror refusing to budge. Prosecutors claiming that Rinderknecht not only started the tiny Lockman fire, but held him responsible for the deadly Palisades fire a week later, despite firefighters saying they had put it out. The theory being that high winds reignited that first fire, causing the second. For some jurors, that's a stretch. Prosecutors did not have any physical evidence, no accelerant, and no witness. They did have cell phone location data and video evidence that put Rinderknecht at the ignition point 13 seconds after the fire started.
2: And the Utah judge in the murder case over Charlie Kirk's killing held prosecutors in contempt of court today over comments they made about the defendant, Tyler Robinson, to the media. The judge said that violated.

0: Reports.
1: Former Trump National Security Advisor John Bolton pleading guilty to one count of unlawful retention of national defense information. Bolton told Judge Theodore Chuang he was sorry for it. Prosecutors are recommending Bolton face up to 5 years in prison and a fine of $2.25 million. The Justice Department says in 2018 to 2019, Bolton emailed more than 1,000 pages of information about his day-to-day activities as National Security Advisor, including top-secret information to two family members. Neither person was authorized to receive it. That information included notes Bolton compiled for a book critical of President Trump, but prosecutors say he didn't include any of the top-secret information in the book.
0: And Bolton's sentencing is expected on October 28th. President Trump is sounding the alarm on the rise of Democratic socialists scoring election wins.
2: Speaking to the Faith and Freedom Coalition, President Trump drew little contrast between progressive Democratic socialists and communism.
3: This is the most serious threat to our country since its existence, in my opinion, 250 years ago. This is a major threat to our country.
2: The president says Democratic leaders won't fight for their party.
3: If they fought them the way they fight Republicans or the way they fight me, they'd be victorious.
2: Three Democratic socialist candidates backed by Mayor Zohran Mamdani swept Democratic congressional primaries in New York City this week. At the White House, Jared Halpern, Fox News.
0: And gas prices keep slipping as oil prices fall. AAA says the national average is $3.92 a gallon. That is down 57 cents over the past month and is now less than a dollar higher than before the war started. It was at $2.98 when that happened. U.S. crude closed 2% lower today in New York at $69.23 a barrel. I'm Carmen Roberts. This is Fox News.
4: Hello, everyone. I'm Kaylee McEnany, along with Kennedy, Harold Ford Jr., Jesse Waters, and Greg Gutfeld. It's 5 o'clock in New York City, and this is The 5. We begin with this Fox News alert. A fresh round of U.S. airstrikes has begun on Iran near the Strait of Hormuz. This after Iran violated the ceasefire with drone attacks on ships there. Let's go to Jennifer Griffin with the latest. Jennifer.
5: Kaylee, those strikes are ongoing, according to senior U.S. defense officials. Shortly after 4 p.m. Eastern, not long after the president hinted from the Oval Office that the U.S. could respond to the IRGC attack on a Singapore-flagged ship overnight in the Strait of Hormuz, the U.S. military began carrying out airstrikes on Iranian targets. As of 5 p.m. Eastern, those strikes were still ongoing. U.S. Central Command issued the following statement. U.S. forces conducted strikes against Iran as a powerful response to yesterday's attack on a commercial ship that was transiting the Strait of Hormuz. U.S. aircraft struck Iranian missile and drone storage locations and coastal radar sites after Iran hit MV Ever Lovely on June 25th with a one-way attack drone. The Singapore-flagged cargo ship was exiting the Strait of Hormuz along the Omani coast at the time of Iran's attack. It's not clear how many targets have been hit and how long these strikes by U.S. Central Command will continue tonight, but we'll bring you more as soon as we know what the extent of the targeting. Kaylee?
4: Jennifer, thank you. And now switching gears back at home to President Trump's urgent warning on communism after those three Zohran-backed socialist Democrats swept their primaries in New York City.
3: Communism is very easy to sell. I'll be honest. I think I'd be the greatest communist in history. I give free rent. Ladies and gentlemen, from now on, you don't have to pay any rent. The Democrat Party is in big trouble. Because this isn't stopping with New York. They're turning communists themselves. It's becoming a communist party. These are not social Democrats. These are hardcore, godless communists. This is the most serious threat to our country since its existence. We have to stop this horrible thread of cancer that's permeating our country called communism.
4: And bad news for Hakeem Jeffries. If there's one thing that the commies and centrists agree on, it's that he and Chuck need to go.
6: I'm a big believer in just new leadership, significant change. The old models do not work for people, and that includes in the Democratic Party. We need new leadership in the White House, the House, and the Senate, and on both sides of the aisle. We just don't have people who understand the moment and understand what leadership means.
4: That sounds nice, Jesse. Problem is, she is one of two senators calling out. I love that you call it the communists, not the socialist communists.

0: If you were going to overthrow a country, what would you do? You'd open up the borders, you'd seize the money out of the treasury, you'd empty the prisons, and you'd take out the cops. That's the playbook. That's what they want to do. That's what they've said they're going to do. Why are we even pretending this is a political party? The Communist Party was outlawed decades ago. We don't allow communism in this country. We defeated communism. Communism collapsed in the Soviet Union. And we're fighting them in Queens now, in the Bronx? What the hell is happening here? These women are saying they want to seize the means of production. Okay, you can't do that. That's illegal. They want to nationalize industries? I mean, this is what you say in high school when you read Marx for the first time. And it's kind of starting already a little bit, like Mondani with the rent freeze. So Biden pours millions of migrants in here, and they don't build any new apartments. It's like supply and demand, all right? That's why rent's going up, okay? You don't freeze rent. Now no one can afford to keep these places going. And I just found out New York City, half of the city is on Medicaid.
1: Wow.
0: 20% of the city is on food stamps. 5% of the city lives in the projects. 70% of the city's not white. 40% of the city wasn't even born in America. We are going down a dangerous road already. And the Democrats are like, all right, big tent. You know what they're going to do? They're going to take the tent pole, pull it out of the ground, and stab him in the heart. You cannot share a tent with communists. Every time you try to do that, someone dies. So I don't know what these people are doing. Some trying to like accommodate them. The others are trying to ignore them. Like, oh, I'm not really familiar with her policies. Like what they did with the nipple Nazi. Oh, I really haven't heard about him beating women. No. And then some people are like, we're going to have to fight. So the Democrats have a choice. They either have to lay down or fight. But they're also fighting Trump. So are they going to fight Trump and guerrilla warfare with the communists at the same time? Do they have enough money to do that? This is a party that's broke. And the only reason they're in this position is because they're so weak. They let these commies through the door when they weren't looking because they were so obsessed about Trump. And now they have a real problem on their hands. And now it's our problem. Now we're going to have to deal with it.
1: Kennedy, I spoke with James Carville earlier, and he says there needs to be a schism with the Democratic Party. Root out the socialists. But where's President Barack Obama? Where's President Bill Clinton? Where are the leaders of the party, the dynamite, the giants?
2: Bill Clinton is a shadow of himself. James Carville, you know, he's right every once in a while. He's definitely got more fire. And President Obama is irrelevant at this point to the Democratic conversation. And unfortunately, you know, the de facto leader of the party is Kamala Harris. And, you know, she held a little Zoom the other night, talked about no bad ideas. Well, it turns out, in fact, there's one really bad idea, and that's socialism. That's a horrible idea. And you have all these Democrats who are trying to defend these positions because they're not exactly sure what they're supposed to do with the progressives who have invaded their party. So they're whistling past the graveyard. That's what that phrase means. So what they're doing is they're rolling around in triumph because of this trifecta win in these New York congressional primaries. But really, the communists who are running the graveyard are digging their graves. Alyssa Slotkin, there's a spot for you as well. Yes, they all want Hakeem Jeffries and Chuck Schumer to be relics of the past, and they will be soon. But they are going to replace all of them. And, you know, to your point, they do not have the energy. They do not have the resources. And I'm sorry, Harold, but they don't have the mental capacity for a war on two fronts that is a war of their creation. Fighting Trump and fighting progressives is something that they were never capable of doing. They didn't have the foresight to see it coming, but it is something that they authored in the shadows, and now it is coming to bite them darkly.
1: Harold, 13 House Democrats made a promise to America today. They promised that they were in support of capitalism, strong borders, and pride in the USA. There are 212 Democrats in the House. Why only 13?
3: I don't know. It's good to be back. It's been a while.
2: Bienvenido.
3: I think the issue for me, I'm not a communist. I'm not a socialist. I'm a believer in trying to provide outcomes. I understand people pointing out and diagnosing the challenge of affordability, diagnosing the challenge of housing inaccessibility, diagnosing

0: notion, the challenge of healthcare being hard to afford. But when your only answer is to give it away for free and not let's figure out how we create more jobs and not tax people as much, if you want to take money from the very richest in the country, and I have to tell you, I do think there's a strong a statement and a reasoning can be around. I don't think I'm against trillionaires. I don't think people should not be able to make all they want, but when we're celebrating trillionaires, I think that's a problem. But for Democrats to think that you should take money from rich people and just give it away and not ask people to work, I think is wrong. To my pal, it's good to see you again. 25% of America is on Medicaid. 12 out of 100 Americans are on food stamps. We are living in a time and have been, and I argue that President Trump's rise in politics is because he spoke to the country, not as a Democrat or Republican in 2015 and 16, but as someone that said, we have to do things very differently. I would argue that both parties are really adrift. President Trump has spoken to a chasm, has spoken to a gulf. Now, I think Democrats who believe that we can win in the fall, or they can win in the fall, and I'm a Democrat, you've got to address the issues. The issue is not giving away stuff for free. The issue is coming up with new ways and new answers and new ideas for different outcomes for people. When any party says the other party stinks, the other party are communists, the other party are fascists, I think that's when they've run out of ideas, and they're called scare tactics. Now, you can either become the resemblance of that scare tactic or not. Democrats are campaigning on socialist ideas, and they're winning in places. New York is different. I don't think that message sells in Indiana. I don't think that message will sell in states where you have Democrats running, in North Carolina. But I will not disagree with you in the fact that the president is onto something when he starts talking about communists. And if Democrats don't step away from the socialist message and get back to how we're going to create jobs and opportunities and more wealth and more investment for every American, investment opportunities, then we'll find ourselves in a losing situation.
1: I don't think it's a scare tactic when there's a socialist in charge in New York and Seattle, soon to be D.C. Graham Plattner is the nominee in Maine and beyond.
2: Harold, you say you're against socialism. Saying there should be no trillionaires is a socialist message. You're applying a limit to what people can do.
0: Then put me down. You're not different on that.
2: And you're ignoring the fact that when you say somebody's a trillionaire, it's not that they have $1 trillion in the bank. You're talking about their companies, their infrastructure, employees, the taxes, the investment. It's the same mentality, but that's a small thing.
0: Well, you call me a socialist. I'm not a socialist.
2: No, I'm just saying that's a socialist mentality. No. You're deciding how much somebody should make is socialism. I'm not saying you're a socialist, Harold. You're not a socialist.
0: Got it. Okay.
2: You're a very handsome capitalist. And I missed you. I thought about you every day.
0: Did you
2: get my love letters?
0: I did.
2: All right. So here's my problem. Yes. Here's my problem about warning Americans about communism. A lot of these people don't know the difference, nor do they care. It's like warning me about ceiling fans. It's never going to be a problem. I'm 5'9".
1: Are you?
2: No, I'm kidding. But that's because of the soft power. So you have this culture of media

0: Ice Cube's Big 3 is back. The most competitive basketball league on earth is on CBS this Saturday. Big 3 All-Star Dwight Howard and the LA Riot take on Greg Monroe and the Dallas Power. Then in another clash of undefeated teams, Earl Clark and Coach Steven Jackson lead the DMV Trilogy against Montrezl Harrell, Coach Dr. J, and the Chicago Triplets. 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
4: Ignoring the fact that when you say somebody's a trillionaire, it's not that they have $1 trillion in the bank. You're talking about their companies, their infrastructure, employees, the taxes, the investment. It's the same mentality, but that's a small thing.
5: Well, you call me a socialist. I'm not a socialist.
4: No, I'm just saying that's a socialist mentality. No. You're deciding how much somebody should make is socialism. I'm not saying you're a socialist, Harold. You're not a socialist.
5: Got it. Okay.
4: You're a very handsome capitalist. And I missed you. I thought about you every day.
5: Did you
4: get my love letters?
5: I did.
4: All right. So here's my problem. Yes. Here's my problem about warning Americans about communism. A lot of these people don't know the difference, nor do they care. It's like warning me about ceiling fans. It's never going to be a problem. I'm 5'9".
6: Are you?
4: No, I'm kidding. But that's because of the soft power. So you have this culture of media, academia, and arts who has painted socialism and other things, horrible ideas, as romantic and edgy. They don't know about the consequences of these terrible movements because history is so lame. So here's a test that I came up with to find out what somebody really believes. Criticize them about something and see if it bothers them. Like if you say to me, Gutfeld, you ruined the five, it's gonna bother me because it's my job. But if you say I ruined synchronized swimming, I don't care, that's not my wheelhouse. So I've noticed this with these new Democrats. When you go after them about patriotism, economics, tolerance, civil behavior, the rejection of violence, it has no effect on them because that's not their gig. You could say, you know what, you should be, you know, you don't sound like you're for peaceful, nonviolent protest, because I'm not. I say destroy America. That is their wheelhouse. And that is the silver lining, is that they're no longer hiding what they are. Before, they had snuck radicalism in an empty vessel called Joe Biden. Ooh, look at this friendly old white man. Let's stuff him full of trans and whatever. Dan Goldman relied on hatred for Trump for years, and it turns out they hate him more. His party, like you said, neglected the rot inside because they were too busy calling us Nazis. The irony here is the never Trumpism didn't destroy Trump, it destroyed their party. You could say it's not a big deal because you just replaced three lefties with three more lefties, but this kind of lefty creates momentum. And that's the thing that is scary, is that it sounds like it's winning. You got to be careful not to act like it's the end of the world, but you don't want to discount it. But again, I go back to what the role of the five had been warning the left, or warning the Dems, how leftward their party had become and how fringy their beliefs were. And they just called us names. They called us names for saying,

0: Ice Cube's Big 3 is back. The most competitive basketball league on earth is on CBS this Saturday. Big 3 All-Star Dwight Howard and the LA Riot take on Greg Monroe and the Dallas Power. Then in another clash of undefeated teams, Earl Clark and Coach Steven Jackson lead the DMV Trilogy against Montrezl Harrell, Coach Dr. J, and the Chicago Triplets. 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
4: Hello and welcome back. The Supreme Court giving President Trump some wins on immigration, a major ruling that lets the administration end temporary protected status for hundreds of thousands of Haitian and Syrian immigrants, meaning they all could now face deportation. Suffice to say, liberals, they are not happy. Watch.
5: It is an attack on everybody that's not a white South Africaner.
6: They're getting exactly what they want, the whitening of America through the judicial process.
7: Trump's loyalists in the Supreme Court have joined forces with him to deny immigrants internationally recognized human rights and advance an authoritarian white supremacist agenda here at home.
4: I'm not internationally known, but I'm known to rock the microphone. And while we're on the subject of immigration,

0: administration, the Democrats. Crazy purple-haired lady, Connecticut Rep. Rosa DeLauro, she just tried to lecture DHS Secretary Mark Wayne Mullen on Trump's immigration policies, but ended up getting a little lesson herself.
1: Again, it is my time. 3,900 children were separated from their families.
2: 450,000 kids were lost during the Biden administration.
1: Secretary,
2: you didn't say a word about it.
1: Mr. Secretary, do not interrupt.
2: Don't you point your finger at me. Don't
1: be a hypocrite. I will point my finger
2: at you. Don't you be a hypocrite then. Then you be a threat. You should be as upset about the 450,000 kids that were lost. You didn't say a word about it. For 4 years, you never said a word.
3: Mr. Secretary.
1: Could you put him in his place for
3: don't yell at me.
2: You should be put in your place.
0: Harold, how did you feel about that exchange?
4: Terrible. I think that I like the secretary, and I don't know him, but I've worked and served with Congresswoman DeLauro. These kind of exchanges.
0: You had two life vests, and the rowboat was going down. It's you, Representative DeLauro, and Secretary Mullen. You save yourself in one of them. Who else gets the other life vest?
4: Hopefully, never in that situation.
5: Yeah, the guy in the back.
4: These things don't help the country. But with regard to it's not helpful to our body politic. With regard to the Supreme Court decisions about immigration, look, I don't agree with those decisions. I accept the outcome of those decisions and respect it. I would not want to go to war-torn Haiti or Syria. I understand why people, or Somalia, excuse me. I know why people want to come here. I think we need to reform this temporary protection system. And hopefully the decision by the court, which I think is a harsh one, will force Congress to act. But we have to accept the outcome.
0: Congress hasn't wanted to act on immigration in quite some time.
4: Ever. Since 1986.
0: So they've forced it to this point, and you were right. It was Syrians. I know you corrected yourself.
4: No, it was Somalians.
0: Yeah, but Mike Lawler, who is a congressman from New York, actually disagrees with this. And he says you can't just deport hundreds of thousands of Haitians because they make up a third of our healthcare industry, and that they're the ones providing health care to millions of Americans
6: He's saying that the Haitians stole hundreds of thousands of jobs from Americans. That's what he's admitting. I don't like that. I don't think you should be bringing people in to take American jobs. And you can't get rid of them because, you might lose some job. Get new jobs and get Americans to do them. And these Haitians, come on. This is an island that is poor, it's uneducated, it is riddled with violence and disease. Not only that, a lot of them believe in voodoo. A lot of them practice polygamy. They don't speak English. They don't assimilate very well. And so, God bless them. I mean, they got to get their country together, but they're not right type of people now. One guy murdered a woman with a hammer in Florida. Another guy raped a 15-year-old in Boston. Another one committed voter fraud in Florida. I'm not saying these people, all of them are criminals, but we're not just supposed to rehabilitate the third world, okay? That's not our job. So the president, Joe Biden, was flying thousands of them in a month from Haiti. Just bring them in. They can stay for as long as they want. Temporary, So Trump's like, it's temporary. He did it by executive order. All right, I'll executive order him the hell out. And so the Democrats sued to keep the Haitians here. Now, why are we suing to keep Haitians? Because they make money off Haitians. It grows the welfare state. It helps the nonprofits. The Haitians have babies. They become American citizens. They're cheap labor. That's what this is all about. They want to overthrow the country. And we caught them, and they're going home. I'm not feeling that bad about it.
0: Maybe Mike Lawler's just a fan of the Fugees, Jesse. Did you
6: I'm a fan of the Fugees.
0: There you go. You've just made his
4: Haitian.
0: Point. All right. So, but
6: are they Haitian?
0: Yes, they are.
6: I thought they were Jamaican.
7: I meant Syrian. You were right. I meant Syrian. That's all.
0: Yes, you did. But tell us about some of a couple of finer points in these two Supreme Court decisions. What are the people who are just screaming racism on the left missing about this? Is there something in the middle that, is glossed over that is important nuance here?
8: No, they haven't studied Supreme Court case law. I took immigration law. What you find is the president has plenary power when it comes to the issue of immigration. And that is exhibited by 6-3 rulings siding with him on the issue of, immigration. Just go and take a basic course and you'll find out the legal rationale there. I'm glad you say you accept the Supreme Court ruling, because Mom Donnie said the exact opposite. I will not accept the Supreme Court ruling, which is absolutely insane that we have a mayor saying that. To DeLauro, just one moment on that. Lee Zeldin, she has these epic exchanges. And with Zeldin, she told him, suggested that he drink glyphosate.

0: glyphosate, which is the active ingredient in weed killers like Roundup. She has these moments that she really needs to like step back from because they are not a good look for the Democratic Party. And on the interaction in particular that she just had with Mullen, the question was about child separation. But what about the children that were lost? There are separated children and there are lost children. Biden lost 300,000 children. And the Trump administration under Todd Blanche, under Mullen, under Kristi Noem has found 146,000 of them indicted fraudulent sponsors. They have found the lost children. So DeLauro, spare me about child separation. The lost children are abused, are trafficked across the border, and then go on to traffic other minors. It is an insidious cycle. So if you care about human rights, you care about the lost children.
1: You don't care about human rights, Greg. You never have.
2: Overrated. Remember remember the consequences that we had to deal with while the border was open. We had to sit and watch a border agent get accused of whipping a Haitian. Yep. And they denigrated all those guys that were working on the border. And we were always the bad people because we were told a lie that everybody there, you know, was escaping persecution. So this kind of plugs the hole that was made in our immigration system that the Dems made that allowed the system to be gamed. They even trained illegals to say the right things to make it appear they were escaping persecution. So there were certain words that you had to use when in reality, they were coming and going as they're pleased. They were sending money back to where they were so-called escaping. And also, if you're really escaping something, when you go to the nearest neighbor, you don't like if I was kidnapped and I break free from the house, I'm not going to run past all the neighbors until I see a house with a nice car in it. No, I'm going to go to the first place that has a light on and go, help me. Can you make me some hot chocolate? But anyway, I think we have to focus less on what it does to Democrats, you know, showing them crying, what it means for the country. It's a very positive thing for everybody. And even the Dems would admit it, because they used to be for this stuff until Trump was. If Trump had come out against these things that were happening, they would be for it. So I think, you know, what does this mean for the country? By plugging this hole, you're going to see a drop in wages. You already are. You're going to see a lower rents, which you already are. You're going to reduce crime committed by illegal gangs. You're going to stop losing track of kids. And you're going to focus on the challenges facing Americans instead of diverting tax dollars, which are then corrupted through programs to illegals.
1: And he said it.
2: I said it. Dang it.
1: Hear ye. All right, coming up next, WNBA's biggest star has a target on her back. Caitlin Clark getting throat punched. Were there any consequences? Find out next.

0: Ice Cube's Big 3 is back. The most competitive basketball league on earth is on CBS this Saturday. Big 3 All-Star Dwight Howard and the LA Riot take on Greg Monroe and the Dallas Power. Then in another clash of undefeated teams, Earl Clark and Coach Steven Jackson lead the DMV Trilogy against Montrezl Harrell, Coach Dr. J, and the Chicago Triplets. 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

0: Ice Cube's Big 3 is back. The most competitive basketball league on earth is on CBS this Saturday. Big 3 All-Star Dwight Howard and the LA Riot take on Greg Monroe and the Dallas Power. Then in another clash of undefeated teams, Earl Clark and Coach Steven Jackson lead the DMV Trilogy against Montrezl Harrell, Coach Dr. J, and the Chicago Triplets. 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Yay, yay.
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0: summer of Floyd that excuses racism coming from black to white. We had talking heads on other networks and shows defending the black teen stabbing a white kid to death. You have academics who is justifying riots and looting as restorative justice because we're a white supremacist country. It's almost as if whites deserve a free punch in the neck. And I think that these players are shocked when they're punished. They're like, what? What did I do? She had it coming. That's just a theory I'm positing.
1: I don't see a punch. I see just a little pressure on the neck when they were down. It's just, you're in the pile.
0: No, it's an
1: you're in the pile. Things
0: it's an
1: happen
0: accumulative
1: in the pile.
0: It's accumulative.
1: Oh, you've been following the WNBA,
0: since
1: Greg?
0: The beginning. As you know, I played for the San Antonio Skligatots.
1: What do you think?
2: They just threw up my solo shot because they were trying to show Jesse emulating the throat punch on me.
0: Yeah. Why don't you try it out on her, Kaylee? Try it out on her.
2: Yeah, it's just do the
1: throat
2: punch. Hit me.
1: So many people want to hit me.
3: It's Friday, yeah.
2: I don't want to hit you, Jesse. I love you, and I watch your show every night.
1: Thank you.
2: June 24th at 10 p.m. Eastern. No, I do. We actually do, and so does everyone in my family. Everyone.
1: I love it.
2: 10 p.m.
4: She
2: Eastern
4: wakes up
2: time,
4: the kids.
2: June 24th.
1: Don't do that.
2: Well, the kids have to stay in bed during Jesse's show. Sorry. Okay. 10 p.m. Eastern time. June 24th is when this took place. Do you know how long it took the WNBA to respond to this? 18 hours. It is crazy. And in the meantime, the Phoenix Mercury put up a post seeming to mock Caitlin Clark with a cartoon. They ended up taking it down. I bring up those two examples because the WNBA should have this woman's back. She is bringing a renaissance to the WNBA, and instead she gets this. So thank God she has her coach and others standing up for her. Go Caitlin Clark.
1: Remember the Jordan rules? Detroit Pistons, the bullies, they used to beat the crap out of MJ. And it worked. Remember? Every time he went in the lane, boom, hard foul, sent him to the free throw line. The NBA, what's the difference?
3: The NBA was different then. You know, a lot of these guys today couldn't play 15, 20 years ago. The rules were different. But I agree with Greg. This is a cumulative thing. And I actually agree with Greg's whole analysis of this. The way you look at both the two, you know, this is part of this is tough game, but part of this is, I think, a racial element. There's certainly that deserves a legitimate conversation here. She's been dealing with this since she's been in the league. Her coach was right. She is the face of the league. The reason, so many of the reasons behind the salaries being increased, the fact that they're getting, WNBA players are being able to fly like the NBA players on private planes between games, is because of this young lady. And if the league chooses not to protect her, I agree with you, kid. I thought they should have, I mean, I'm glad they acted, whether it was 12 hours, 6 hours, it should have been done at that time. And, you know, I play sports. This happens a little bit, but this happens every night to this young lady. And if they choose to do this, when kids stop wanting to go to games, my kids, both my son and my daughter are fans of hers. They want to go to games when she comes to New York. The league is going to suffer. So I'm glad they're protecting her, and I think they should do more.
1: All right. Well, is that
0: big wussy.
1: Me?
0: Harold just humiliated you.
3: No,
1: Harold looks soft.
0: No, he's
1: this
0: just.
1: This was nothing. Maybe she got beat up a few games. Maybe they're targeting
3: 80,
1: her.
3: Like 90
1: Maybe
3: games.
1: Because they're jealous because she gets paid and gets all the hype.
3: I agree.
1: But
3: with
1: you know what? That was nothing. Show me something where they really hurt her.
3: Let me punch you.
0: I hope that gets clipped.
5: Jesse.
1: It wasn't a punch.
5: Jesse.
1: I know a punch.
5: Wow.
1: That was not a punch.
5: It's not a punch because Alyssa, what's her last name? Miller?
0: Milano?
5: Robinson? Alyssa Milano. Who's the boss? Caitlin Clark
3: Alyssa
5: is the
3: Thomas.
5: Boss.
3: Alyssa Thomas.
5: Alyssa Thomas. Caitlin Clark is the boss, and she's also the one who drives ratings for this league. Ratings do not crack a million viewers and haven't since 2008 unless Caitlin Clark is playing. She's the only player that can gather 2 million, well, actually be 4 million eyeballs when you have 2 million viewers plus watching her games because people are transfixed by her because she scores a lot of points. Greg is pointing at me. I'm not sure why.
0: Because I just realized my ratings are double because I've only been counting them as one eyeball.
5: Exactly right. You've been counting the Cyclops.
1: New coach, new contract.
5: You've got 6 million eyeballs on you, buddy. Congratulations.
1: Renegotiate.
5: Real king of late night. But I don't think this is driven racially. I do think it is complete jealousy because she gets so much attention. She's so much better. And, you know, they wish that they could play that way. You know, they left her off the Olympic squad.
0: The poster.
5: Yes.
0: They didn't put her on the poster, remember?
5: Poster? I don't even know her.
1: It's a girl's then. It's like girls. This is a girl thing.
2: I didn't know Jesse would be the Democrat on this panel.
5: Sound like Andrew
1: Democrat?
5: Tate.
2: Jesse's moonlighting as a Democrat.
1: If you guys want to be treated like men, you guys can't take a little scrum on the paint.
3: If this was one game, I would agree with you. But she's been treated like this since she's been in the league. You watch Wimby throw down Jalen
1: Brunson. I've been treated worse. Yeah. You should see what Jessica does when you're not here.
3: Wait till the commercial break, how we're going to deal with you. But I'm just saying, this is a cumulative thing with her. And I just think the league's got to be aware. If you let this happen, it's going to impact the entire economics.
0: Yeah,
5: he needs to lift more weights and start cracking skulls with Sophie Cunningham.
1: Yes, we definitely need to protect the integrity of the WNBA. That is...
3: Oh, gosh. Let's go to tease.
1: The Fastest is up next.

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1: It's the cheap shot seen around the world. The WNBA's biggest superstar, Caitlin Clark, getting hit right in the jugular. A closed fist against the throat by Phoenix Mercury player Alyssa Thomas. No foul was called by the refs. Took the league 18 hours to suspend Thomas just for a game. Caitlin's fever coach, Stephanie White, putting the refs on blast.
2: I mean, the fist in the throat is crazy. It's crazy. It's dangerous. We have a generational talent and a WNBA superstar who had two cheap shots right there that weren't called. She is not called the same way everybody else is called.
1: Greg, I guess we're treating women differently, but in the WNBA, that's like, is that like a flagrant like this? She barely did anything.
3: No, it's flagrant.
1: That's nothing.
4: This is why I retired from the WNBA. Once they started letting women play, I was like, I'm out of here, guys. It's hard to say. It's hard to say what is behind this. There's two competing ideas. One is envy and jealousy of a player because she's not, you know, she's successful, but she's also a draw. But I'm sure if this were in hockey and white players were targeting a black star because he's black and best in the league, it would be global news. So I think there's an atmosphere here that's been created since the summer.

0: Fox News. I'm Angelo Bavaro. The U.S. carrying out airstrikes against Iranian targets.
1: In response to Iran firing a one-way attack drone against a Singapore flagged ship. So this is in response for what the president has said was a breach of the MOU, the Memorandum of Understanding, and a breach of the ceasefire.
0: Fox's Jennifer Griffin. Israel and Lebanon signing a U.S.-mediated framework agreement in what's described as a first step towards peace.
2: As I've told all the parties here today, it's the beginning of the beginning. There's a lot of work ahead. We don't in any way underestimate the difficulty of the task ahead, but we understand the importance of it, how vital it is, and we are honored to have played a part in bringing this together.
0: That is Secretary of State Marco Rubio. 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

0: 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The most competitive basketball league on earth is on CBS this Saturday. 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

0: independence from England because they were employing snitches. Light stuff on fire. Get a bag of fireworks. Go to the Indian reservations. Get them from China. Light up the skies. Last I checked, this is America, and this is our 250th anniversary. Suck it, England.
1: Suck it.
2: Whoa.
3: Mr. Gutfeld. On that segue.
4: I can agree with Kaylee that fireworks can be a problem in dry climates, but you need to add context here. Last year, 17,000 fires started in L.A. alone by the homeless. There are 45 fires a day in homeless encampments, and those are protected by the cities.
2: Great point.
4: So that is amazing. So they go after Roman candles. I mean, so I have to say, and this is where I agree with you guys, some of my best memories are in the ER, explaining
2: enough about that pickle jar.
4: Yeah, explaining to the doctor that the barrel bomb I thought would cure hemorrhoids.
2: Oh my gosh.
5: What do you say, snitches? What?
1: Snitches get
4: snitches. You never heard that before.
1: Yeah, you of all people never heard that?
4: Well, what is that supposed to mean, Jesse?
3: Before you answer,
1: just...
3: Fan mail fraud is up next.
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1: Welcome back. I didn't know my camera was here the entire show. Good neighbor or a snitch. A California sheriff's office is paying up to $500 for tips that lead to illegal fireworks or people selling them. Jesse, as someone that would be guilty on both sides of this equation, how do you feel about this?
2: You know what I always say, Harold? Snitches get stitches. Last July 4th, we were lighting them off on the beach, and there was this neighbor that had the spotlight, kept spotlighting us so the beach patrol could come get us. I know who they are, and if they try that again this summer, I'm going to go knock on their door on July 5th.
3: Punch them in the neck?
1: Maybe take one.
4: It'd be really sad to see an M80 in their mailbox.
1: Kayla, your thoughts about this?
5: I actually, sorry to be a Debbie Downer. I think it's great. I love the snitches because apparently last year an illegal firework burned down a warehouse. So this is serious.
2: Are you serious?
3: Oh my God.
2: It's patriotism. It's what we do, Kaylee.
5: Okay.
2: We do fireworks on the 4th.
5: On fire.
2: Were you in the nanny
5: state? You're anti-Catholic.
2: What are you going to cancel July 4th?
5: You are anti Caitlin Clark. I am pro-snitch, so.
2: No, you're anti-July 4th, which makes you a communist.
3: Yes.
4: Okay, Benedict Arnold McEnany. How dare you? That's what we do. We're a nation of pyros. That's why we declared our

0: Fan Mail Friday. This is a good question. If you ever had to use an alias, like going into a hotel and you don't want to be recognized, what would your name be, Kennedy?
1: Jessica Waters.
0: Jessica Waters. That's nice.
1: Oh. I'm Jessica, and this is my world.
0: Yeah.
1: Woo! Yeah. Good.
0: Harold, what would be your alias?
2: That's a good question, man. I might go with Dark Money, as you always call
0: yeah,
2: it.
0: Yeah, Dark Money. Actually, you should go as Tiger Wood. So they look down and they keep looking at you and they go, it's not, he doesn't write Tiger Woods. Anyway, Jesse?
3: Mine's John Barron. And we got it from Trump's alias when he used to call and pretend to be somebody else to the
0: press.
3: And so when I order my salads, it's under the name John Barron because we thought people, if they said Jesse, they'd poison my salad.
0: And you're right, they would. Because I've tried myself.
4: You'd have a lot of people spitting in your food. Haitians, Somalians, I could like list.
3: Oh. Why we gotta get them out.
4: Women.
0: It's like the list of salad dressings
4: at
0: Panera. It's like you can have the Haitian spit, the Somalian spit.
3: Right. I'm gonna change my alias.
4: And let me just say on behalf of all women, like half of the U.S. would spit in your salads, Jesse.
3: The ugly ones.
5: Oh, God.
4: Okay. I have a lot of aliases.
0: Yes, what's an alias?
4: I have a bunch, and I don't know if I should give them away on air, but

0: TG, BG, and Cameron. So all my Starbucks is Cameron.
1: Oh, interesting. You know, my alias is my favorite name of all time, Dak Rambo.
2: Ooh.
1: He's a late actor. I think he played Manimal.
0: I loved Manimal.
1: Yeah, I think he was Manimal. Dak Rambo.
2: No.
1: Does that ring a bell? Anybody here? But you can't get a better name than Dak Rambo.
2: Sure. Anything with Rambo.
1: One more. What's the first thing you notice when you walk into someone else's house?
0: Honestly, nothing. Like, I walk out not knowing anything. I know if it's old or new. I'll put it that way, old or new. But, like, I can't tell you most of the time, like, what the staircase looked like.
1: Oh, all right.
0: Old or new.
2: The smell.
1: Ah, yeah, of course.
0: Okay.
1: Yeah, if you smell Somalian food, you're out. Is that what you're saying?
2: Somalians inviting me over?
1: No, they're not. Good point. Harold?
3: Judge everybody by the smell. Like, as a kid, my family was in the funeral home business. I used to rob my dad on calls to people's homes, and they were wonderful people. But if the house didn't smell right,
1: kids notice that. I can still remember.
3: 5 years old, unbelievable.
1: Yeah. What about you, Kennedy?
4: What do I notice? I Zillow their home before I walk inside. Everyone does it.
1: You know what I notice when I walk in? The first thing I notice are the shoes off. Are they all lined up? Like, people take their shoes off, or there are no shoes there? Because then I know if I have to take my shoes off or not, because I take my shoes off because I live in the city and I walk through human poop and I like to think about that.
3: You still have a pair of my shoes at your house when I took off.
1: Those are your shoes.
2: You'll leave behind. I've done that before.
1: Commit a crime in them?
3: Dark money.
2: Tiger Woods.
1: One more thing. Tiger Woods.
0: Oh, my gosh.

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4: I'm Ashley Dvorkin with a Fox Celebrity Profile with Andy Serkis and Iman Vellani of the animated adaptation of Animal Farm. Serkis directs, produces, and voice stars in the retelling of George Orwell's 1945 dystopian novella, along with a star-studded cast, which also includes Seth Rogen, Gaten Matarazzo, Glenn Close, and Woody Harrelson. Vellani plays two Piglet characters in the film, and it's her first time doing voice acting.
5: Incredible. I mean, you'd have heard that in the booth. It was amazing to witness what Iman was doing, playing about off between those two characters.
6: And I mean, he was doing incredible. 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And it was distinguishable, different voices. Like, it was so cool. I was watching the master work, you know?
1: Well, yes, because Andy's such a visual storyteller. 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
9: For one more thing, Greg.
2: Oh, what a great show tonight. We have some chick named Kennedy. Ooh. Kat Timp, Andrew Gruhl, Tyrus. That's tonight. Hey, let's do this. Well, you know he's from Louisiana, and Jesse was spotted out there at a long walk on the beach. James Carville. There he was, spotted at Huntington State Park in South Carolina. Beachgoers found Carville switching from resting in the sand to walking the ocean's shore. He ate some small fish and a tortoise.

0: Of the ancient predators, Carvel has existed for over 80 million years. He's one of the more infamous wetland species, famous for their powerful tails, incredible bite force, and boozy breath.
1: Ooh, you just added that.
2: Look at that. Well, I'm glad you mentioned Carvel. You teed me up perfectly because my guest on Saturday in America Tomorrow is with James Carvel, who wants a schism from Democrats.
0: Also, he just canceled.
2: No, we pre-taped. How's that possible? Okay, we have Dr. Mehmet Oz, Bill Asaley, Byron Donalds, and look, Jesse, Senator John Fetterman. You gotta love that man.
1: Yeah, you guys are a thing.
2: Okay.
0: No, he's talking. The thing.
2: Oh, right.
1: All right, so the Japanese.
0: What about him?
1: This guy is a Japanese guy.
0: Okay.
1: He's wearing a bear costume. Japan has a bear problem. So I guess for safety, they do bear drills where the Japanese dress up as bears. Does he attack somebody? What am I talking about here?
0: This is amazing.
1: Is someone going to hurt him? No one gets hurt?
2: Oh, he's going to get shot,
1: Jesse. Do they shoot him? They pretend, he's dead.
0: In San Francisco, this is what they do during Pride Week.
1: Do they actually shoot the Japanese guy in the bear costume?
0: No, it's like fake things.
1: Oh, it's a fake shotgun? Okay. Down he goes.
3: Down goes the bear.
1: Tonight, Jesse Waters Primetime.

0: Ice Cube's Big 3 is back. The most competitive basketball league on earth is on CBS this Saturday. Big 3 All-Star Dwight Howard and the LA Riot take on Greg Monroe and the Dallas Power. Then in another clash of undefeated teams, Earl Clark and Coach Steven Jackson lead the DMV Trilogy against Montrezl Harrell, Coach Dr. J, and the Chicago Triplets. The game played the way you love. 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
1: A line of beachgoers found Carville switching from resting in the sand to walking the ocean's shore. He ate some small fish and a tortoise. Of the ancient predators, Carville has existed for over 80 million years. He's one of the more infamous wetland species, famous for their powerful tails, incredible bite force, and boozy breath.
2: Ooh, you just added that.
3: Look at that. Well, I'm glad you mentioned Carville. You teed me up perfectly because my guest on Saturday in America Tomorrow with James Carville, who wants a schism from Democrats.
1: Also, he just canceled.
3: No, we pre-taped. How's that possible? Okay, we have Dr. Mehmet Oz, Bill Asaley, Byron Donalds, and look, Jesse, Senator John Fetterman. You gotta love that man.
2: Yeah, you guys are a thing.
3: Okay.
1: No, he's the thing.
3: All right.
2: All right. So the Japanese.
1: What about him?
2: This guy is a Japanese guy.
1: Okay.
2: He's wearing a bear costume. Japan has a bear problem. So I guess for safety, they do bear drills where the Japanese dress up as bears. Does he attack somebody? What am I talking about here?
1: This is amazing.
2: Is someone going to hurt him? No one gets hurt?
3: Oh, he's going to get shot,
2: Jesse. Do they shoot him? Mm. They pretend, oh, he's dead.
1: In San Francisco, this is what they do during Pride Week.
2: Do they actually shoot the Japanese guy in the bear costume?
1: It's like fake thing.
2: Oh, it's a fake shotgun. Okay. Down he goes.
4: Down goes the bear.
2: Tonight, Jesse Waters primetime, Caroline Sunshine, Kat Timpf, Casey Smith. We don't allow brunettes.
3: I love it. Now you got the Japanese spitting in your food. Harold.
5: Before Kennedy, my Serena Williams is back. She's playing in her first Wimbledon in a little while. She's a seven-time champ. She's going to take on Maya Joint in the first round. I love this woman. I'm so proud of her. Go Serena.
2: Her name's My Joint?
3: Cool. Good stuff.
5: Maya Joint.
6: I am still hoping for Serena's Golden Slam, I believe. And so does this man who apparently stole Ronald McDonald's shoe. Look at this, a giant car shaped like Ronald's boot. And it is fastened with actual McDonald's golden arches. It is fun to behold on the highway, but keep your children away from this man.
1: Yeah, I would
4: that looks
1: that.
4: Like Jack Rambo.
3: That is going to cause some car crashes. Wow. That's it for us. Have a great night.
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8: Ceasefire on edge. I'm Angelo Bavaro, Fox News. The U.S. striking Iranian targets after the regime attacked a cargo ship in the Strait of Hormuz yesterday. Fox's Peter Ducey with more at the White House.
9: President Trump says, obviously, this is a foolish violation of our ceasefire agreement.
10: Mr. President, you said that Iran violated the ceasefire. Will they face any consequences?
11: Well, you'll find out.
10: Do you consider the ceasefire to still be in place?
11: I don't like the fact that they took a shot yesterday.
9: But experts believe the likelihood of Iran exiting the Strait of Hormuz is slim. President Trump has complimented the new Iranian leadership as rational and not radicalized. However, that doesn't make them trustworthy.
8: Iran says they will continue to shoot targets in the Strait as long as Israel is still attacking Hezbollah in Lebanon. Rescue workers are on the ground in Venezuela after two massive earthquakes hit that region.
12: South Florida answering the urgent call for help after Venezuela's deadly earthquakes. Hundreds of volunteers accepting donations, sorting and packing life-saving supplies with Global Empowerment Mission. For many, this is personal. Back-to-back 7.2 and 7.5 magnitude earthquakes rocked Venezuela Wednesday night. An unknown number of survivors are still trapped under the rubble. With a possible death toll in the thousands, native Venezuelans here say the immediate aid from the Trump administration will save lives. U.S. military forces are now on the ground in Venezuela, with U.S. Southern Command leading relief efforts.
8: Fox's Dana Marie McNichol. The Texas Education Board is voting on a required reading list that includes Bible passages. Critics say that reading list

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0: Download it now.
1: The judge overseeing the murder case of Charlie Kirk issuing a significant ruling regarding the potential for capital punishment.
2: The death penalty remains on the table in the murder trial of Tyler Robinson, Charlie Kirk's alleged assassin. Robinson's defense team asked Judge Tony Graff to remove the possibility of capital punishment as a sanction against the prosecution for violating a gag order. But Graff declined, saying it would be grossly disproportionate. Instead, the state will pay fees. Utah County Prosecutor Christopher Ballard was found in civil contempt for breaching the pretrial publicity order. Ballard says he responded to media requests to, quote, correct the record after a Daily Mail headline that read the bullet recovered from Kirk's autopsy did not match the rifle Robinson allegedly used.
1: Fox's Matt Finn. A preliminary hearing scheduled for next month will determine if there's sufficient evidence for the case to proceed to trial. A mistrial in the Palisades fire arson case in L.A., but the suspect will remain detained as prosecutors move to retry that case.
3: Two jurors prepared to convict accused arsonist Jonathan Rinderknecht, 10 saying they would not. A standstill, with every juror refusing to budge. Prosecutors claiming that Rinderknecht not only started the tiny Lockman fire, but held him responsible for the deadly Palisades fire a week later, despite firefighters saying they had put it out. The theory being that high winds reignited that first fire, causing the second. For some jurors, that's a stretch. Prosecutors did not have any physical evidence, no accelerant, and no witness. They did have cell phone location data and video evidence that put Rinderknecht at the ignition point 13 seconds after the fire started.
1: That is Fox's William LaJeunesse reporting. I'm Angelo Bavaro, and this is Fox News.
4: Good evening. Welcome to Washington. I'm Shannon Bremen for Brett Baer. A former key Trump advisor turned major critic pleads guilty to mishandling classified documents. Plus, could a leadership shakeup be the solution to Democrats' internal divide? One prominent moderate thinks so. And a judge reaches his decision on whether the man accused of assassinating Charlie Kirk may face the death penalty. But first, breaking tonight, the U.S. military conducts airstrikes on Iranian targets in response to Thursday's attack on a shipping vessel in the Strait of Hormuz. This is the latest stress test for the fragile ceasefire with Iran and follows the president's warnings to leave the critical waterway alone. We have Fox Team coverage tonight. Jen Griffin tells us what we know about the strikes, but we begin with senior White House correspondent Peter Ducey live from the North Lawn. Good evening, Peter.
5: Good evening, Shannon. By ordering these retaliatory strikes tonight, President Trump is following through on a pledge he made last week in France that if the Iranians did not behave, he would just go back to, quote, dropping bombs right smack in the middle of their heads.
6: They can still shoot. You know, they shot a drone yesterday.
7: And President Trump says, obviously, this

0: This is a foolish violation of our ceasefire agreement.
1: Mr. President, wait, you said that Iran violated the ceasefire. Will they face any consequences?
2: Well, you'll find out.
3: Do you consider the ceasefire to still be in place?
2: I don't like the fact that they took a shot yesterday.
1: Iran,
2: we'll respond, you're going to find out.
0: But experts believe the likelihood of Iran exiting the Strait of Hormuz is slim.
4: You cannot overstate how strongly the Iranians feel about control of the straits. It's equal to nuclear weapons, and I'm not overstating it. Why is that? Because it provides them deterrence, and we've seen the evidence of that deterrence here during the war, and it gives them leverage and control in the region.
0: President Trump has complimented the new Iranian leadership as rational and not radicalized. However, that doesn't make them trustworthy.
5: We know who we're dealing with. There is no trust, and all verify, and now this is a process to lock those gains in.
0: Iran has justified some bad behavior by claiming they are allowed to keep shooting at targets in the strait as long as Israel is targeting Hezbollah in Lebanon. Today, Secretary of State Rubio promoted a fragile Israel-Lebanon truce.
6: As I told all the parties here today, it's the beginning of the beginning. There's a lot of work ahead.
0: And a quick look back today at an April assassination attempt as President Trump returned for the first time to the Washington Hilton.
7: I remember this place not so long ago. Hopefully, we're going to have a little more pleasant experience.
0: President Trump explained at the G7 in France last week, he thought the Iranians were going to stick to the terms of this memorandum of understanding because he thinks they've got common sense and he thinks they don't want to get bombed. So there is some kind of a disconnect. There is confusion among the ranks between Iran's political leadership and the IRGC. The IRGC says there will be swift responses to tonight's strikes against the Iranians, but it is unclear if they will stick to that, Shannon.
8: All right, Peter Doocy with the very latest from the White House. Thank you, Peter. So let's take a closer look now at exactly what the U.S. was targeting in those strikes on Iranian assets. Chief National Security Correspondent Jennifer Griffin has those details. Good evening, Jen.
9: Good evening, Shannon. Shortly after 4 p.m. Eastern, not long after the president hinted from the Oval Office that the U.S. could respond to the IRGC attack on a Singapore flagged ship overnight in the Strait of Hormuz in violation of the current ceasefire, the U.S. military began carrying out airstrikes on Iranian targets. The airstrikes involving U.S. warplanes lasted about 1 hour. U.S. Central Command issued the following statement. U.S. forces conducted strikes against Iran as a powerful response to yesterday's attack on a commercial ship that was transiting the Strait of Hormuz. U.S. aircraft struck Iranian missile and drone storage locations and coastal radar sites after Iran hit MV Ever Lovely on June 25th with a one-way attack drone. The Singapore-flagged cargo ship was exiting the Strait of Hormuz along the Omani coast at the time of Iran's attack, according to CENTCOM. The U.S. force posture in the Middle East has stayed the same since the Memorandum of Understanding was signed with the Iranians earlier this month. There are more than 25 U.S. warships and 50,000 U.S. service members in the Middle East right now, along with 2 aircraft carrier strike groups, 17 guided missile destroyers, the 31st Marine Expeditionary Unit, and more than a dozen air squadrons at sea. Explosions were reported on Sirik Island in the Strait of Hormuz, home to multiple military installations, given its strategic location near the mouth of the strait. Iranian state media said a telecommunications tower was hit in Sirik, but Iran's Revolutionary Guard claims to have repelled the U.S. attack on Sirik Island altogether. All of the targets tonight were along the Strait of Hormuz and posed a threat to commercial shipping, according to a senior U.S. official. But, Shannon, there are confusing statements coming out of Iran tonight. The Fars news agency says there have been no official statements from the IRGC or the government in response to these strikes. So we'll have to see what that means and whether the ceasefire is going back to holding.
8: All right. We know you're tracking it, Jen. Thank you very much. So President Trump's former national security advisor is expressing remorse tonight over his mishandling of classified documents. John Bolton is pleading guilty, but jail time could still be on the table. Chief Washington correspondent Mike Emanuel has more details. Good evening, Mike.
10: Good evening, Shannon. Former Trump national security advisor John Bolton pleading guilty to one count of unlawful retention of national defense information. Bolton told Judge Theodore Chuang he was sorry for it. Prosecutors are recommending Bolton face up to 5 years in prison and a fine of $2.25 million. The Justice Department says in 2018 and 2019, Bolton emailed more than 1,000 pages of information about his day-to-day activities as national security advisor, including top secret information to two family

0: family members, neither person was authorized to receive it. That information included notes Bolton compiled for a book critical of President Trump, but prosecutors say he didn't include any of the top secret information in the book. Bolton pleading guilty rather than going to trial, where if he lost, he could have faced decades in prison. The case became even more serious when officials learned Bolton's emails were stolen by foreign hackers.
1: A cyber actor believed to be associated with the Islamic Republic of Iran hacked Mr. Bolton's personal email account and gained unauthorized access to some of the classified and national defense information in that account.
0: Hayes says one document revealed intelligence about an adversary's plans to carry out an attack against U.S. forces in another country. Bolton is not the only critic of President Trump facing prosecution. Former FBI Director James Comey is facing two felony charges for allegedly threatening President Trump following an Instagram post with seashells spelling out 8647. If that case goes to trial, it is scheduled to begin on October 21st. Bolton attorney Abby Lowell praised Bolton for taking responsibility for a mistake he made. Sentencing is expected October 28th. Shannon.
2: It could be a busy month.
0: Indeed.
2: All right, Mike, thank you.
0: You bet.
2: A prominent Democrat is telling colleagues it is time to shake up the party's current Senate leadership as moderates grow increasingly fractured over a string of Democratic socialist primary victories. Chief Congressional Correspondent Chad Pergram tells us how it's playing out on Capitol Hill.
3: A party identity crisis. Progressives pitching radical policies.
4: It is absolutely about universal child care. It's about expanding public transit to be fast and free.
3: Some Democrats wrestling with values of the new left.
5: What does that mean? Did the people of New York vote?
6: They did, but some of them are anti-Semitic.
5: Is that a democracy?
3: Moderate Democrats distancing themselves from progressives.
7: That's not the same brand of politics that we have. We're not those type of Democrats.
3: Republicans primed to emphasize extreme candidates.
8: The Democrat Party is in big trouble because this isn't stopping with New York.
3: Republicans believe House Minority Leader Hakeem Jeffries is vulnerable after his preferred candidates lost in the New York primaries.
9: I think Hakeem Jeffries' friends and neighbors gave him a big middle finger.
3: Progressive leaders demanding transformation at the top.
10: You're going to see, I think, people voting for new leadership and to change their representation.
3: Moderate Michigan Democrat Alyssa Slotkin gave the formal response to President Trump's 2025 State of the Union speech. But even she wants a management switch.
11: If people can't understand that the game has fundamentally changed and they can't adapt, then they need to let others lead.
3: Democrats plan to capitalize on President Trump not signing a bipartisan housing bill, but that backfired.
12: While it's not been a great week for Republicans, I think it's been a much worse week for Democrats because of these primary elections.
3: Potential presidential candidate California Governor Gavin Newsom, courting progressives, pushing a billionaire's tax and a scheme for Americans to partly own AI.
13: Every American should own a piece of the future it builds through a national public equity fund.
14: Now, brawling could split Democrats, and the party must decide if it wants to keep Jeffries from becoming the first black speaker of the House. Shannon.
2: All right, Chad Pergram on the Hill. Thank you. Markets were down today. The Dow lost 44.5. The S&P 500 slipped 3.5. NASDAQ shed 61. Stocks were mixed for the week. The Dow gained 0.6%. The S&P 500 fell nearly 2%. NASDAQ dropped more than 4.5%. Elite U.S. rescue workers are on the ground in Venezuela as crews sift through the destruction left behind by two massive earthquakes. And efforts to help are also underway here in the continental U.S. Correspondent Dana Marie McNichol is outside an emergency supply drop-off point in Doral, Florida. Good evening, Dana Marie.
15: Good evening, Shannon. Well, people have waited for over 2 hours in line to drop off donations. These volunteers behind me, they have not stopped all day. Miami has the largest Venezuelan population in the country, and tonight they're showing up.
16: Vamos, vamos.
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17: We can't be there physically, but we all have someone that we care about that is suffering like so much. 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
15: back-to-back 7.2 and 7.5 magnitude

0: earthquakes rocked Venezuela Wednesday night. An unknown number of survivors are still trapped under the rubble.
1: We were at home when the earthquake struck, so we had to rush outside immediately. The walls collapsed. In fact, we barely made it out at the time.
0: With a possible death toll in the thousands, native Venezuelans here say the immediate aid from the Trump administration will save lives.
2: Marco Rubio came out, you know, hours after the tragedy to show support for the Venezuelan people, and we're very, very thankful because we need it. We need all the help that we can get.
0: U.S. military forces are now on the ground in Venezuela, with U.S. Southern Command leading relief efforts. The USS Fort Lauderdale and USS Billings are set to operate as floating command centers for helicopters and rescue crafts. Search and rescue teams from Virginia, California, and Florida began arriving today.
3: Even though we're probably facing one of the worst moments in our history, that's when you also see the beauty in the Venezuelan people and the international community.
0: And Shannon, the latest update from Venezuelan officials confirm 920 people are dead and 51,000 are still missing tonight.
4: All right, Dana Marie McNichol in Florida. Great to see those efforts. Thank you. Up next, we are watching two high-profile trials out west. We're going to tell you the latest in the Charlie Kirk assassination case and the Palisades Fire arson trial. First, though, beyond our borders tonight, Ukraine unleashes one of its largest drone attacks since Russia's invasion 4 years ago. The nighttime bombardment targeting Russian-held Crimea and the surrounding seas. Russia says it intercepted 660 Ukrainian drones. Back in Ukraine, 160 prisoners of war made an emotional return home. President Volodymyr Zelensky says the soldiers have been held in captivity since the early stages of the war in 2022. And a small airplane reportedly crashed into the tallest building in Beijing. Photos, which were quickly removed from the internet, show what appears to be a hole or broken glass on one side of the skyscraper, which stands a towering 1,700 feet tall. The cause of the incident not immediately clear. And this is a live look at Germany. One of the big stories there tonight, African elephants return after a six-year absence. The family of animals settling into a new complex at Berlin's Tierpark Zoo. The herd left in 2020 while the zoo rebuilt its aging facilities. Zookeepers say the five elephants are gradually settling back in. Some of the other stories beyond our

0: Ice Cube's Big 3 is back. The most competitive basketball league on earth is on CBS this Saturday. Big 3 All-Star Dwight Howard and the LA Riot take on Greg Monroe and the Dallas Power. Then in another clash of undefeated teams, Earl Clark and Coach Steven Jackson lead the DMV Trilogy against Montrezl Harrell, Coach Dr. J, and the Chicago Triplets. The game played the way you love. 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

0: autopsy did not match the rifle Robinson allegedly used.
1: The defense initiated the media frenzy by stating in a public filing that the ATF was unable to identify the bullet to the rifle. The media twisted this phrase to mean the bullet did not match.
0: Judge Graf ruled that it was okay for Ballard to communicate with the media about the ATF report. However, Graf said Ballard made additional unnecessary comments about the strength of the state's case, which implied guilt, and that violated the gag order.
1: Those additional public statements possessed a substantial likelihood of materially prejudicing the proceedings.
0: Judge Graf also said he'll issue a written ruling by next week on whether to allow cameras in the courtroom for the preliminary hearing scheduled to begin on July 6th.
2: And family members of Charlie Kirk and family members of Tyler Robinson both may appear at the preliminary hearing in about 2 weeks. Shannon.
3: Matt Finn, thank you very much.
2: Thank you.
3: A shocking turn in the Palisades Fire arson trial. The judge declaring a mistrial today. But prosecutors say the legal battle over the most expensive wildfire in U.S. history is not over yet. Senior national correspondent William Lajeunesse is following it all from our L.A. Bureau. Good evening, William.
4: On the deadlock, Shannon, 10 to 2. Two jurors prepared to convict accused arsonist Jonathan Rinderknecht. 10 saying they would not. A standstill, with every juror refusing to budge.
5: The jury was deadlocked on all three charges, including the Lockman fire. So not only did they find them 10 to 2, that they didn't believe the government proved their case, it was also overwhelming on the January 1st fire, which I adamantly maintain he never set.
4: And that's one of the fundamental problems from the start. Prosecutors claiming that Rinderknecht not only started the tiny Lockman fire, but held him responsible for the deadly Palisades fire a week later, despite firefighters saying they had put it out. The theory being that high winds reignited that first fire, causing the second. For some jurors, that's a stretch.
6: I don't think there was enough evidence to say he started the first fire, but say he did. I don't see why everybody else's negligence of doing things incorrectly, where he needs to be responsible for the whole Palisades.
4: So that's the other difficult part, to reconcile the evidence. Prosecutors did not have any physical evidence, no accelerant, and no witness. They did have cell phone location data and video evidence that put Rinderknecht at the ignition point 13 seconds after the fire started. And when asked by police why someone would burn down the Palisades, he said rich people deserved it because, his words, they enslave us. Here's his father, Joel.
7: It feels like the government is just, you know, taking him as a scapegoat. They had no direct evidence, as you've seen, because they couldn't convince anybody in the jury.
4: Well, that's not quite right. Well, the government does say it will retry the case, scheduled for October 19th. Till then, Rinderknecht will remain in jail. As for the fire victim, Shannon, they're waiting for the civil trial, where the city and county fire departments will be on trial for their response. Back to you.
3: All right, William, thank you very much. Up next, World Cup consternation, why local officials are running afoul of two international teams. And then America 250 festivities, celebrating here in the Heartland.
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2: America is watching.
3: A Chicago man is under arrest tonight in connection to an alleged plot to attack that UFC fight event at the White House. Investigators say 20-year-old Alexander Mercado was an administrator in the messaging groups used to communicate about the plan. Seven others from multiple states have also been charged. Officials believe they have the biggest threats already behind bars and say none of the suspects involved made it here to the nation's capital. Well, the judge overseeing the Charlie Kirk assassination case has made a decision as to whether suspect Tyler Robinson could face the death penalty. The judge is also taking action against one of the prosecutors. Correspondent Matt Finn has the latest.
4: The death penalty remains on the table in the murder trial of Tyler Robinson, Charlie Kirk's alleged assassin. Robinson's defense team asked Judge Tony Graff to remove the possibility of capital punishment as a sanction against the prosecution for violating a gag order. But Graff declined, saying it would be grossly disproportionate. Instead, the state will pay fees.
5: The elements of civil contempt are proven by clear and convincing evidence.
4: Today, Utah County Prosecutor Christopher Ballard was found in civil contempt for breaching the pretrial publicity order. Ballard says he responded to media requests to, quote, correct the record after a Daily Mail headline that read the bullet recovered from Kirk's

0: Ice Cube's Big 3 is back. The most competitive basketball league on earth is on CBS this Saturday. Big 3 All-Star Dwight Howard and the LA Riot take on Greg Monroe and the Dallas Power. Then in another clash of undefeated teams, Earl Clark and Coach Steven Jackson lead the DMV Trilogy against Montrezl Harrell, Coach Dr. J, and the Chicago Triplets. The game played the way you love. 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
2: All right, William, thank you very much. Up next, World Cup consternation. Why local officials are running afoul of two international teams. And then America 250 festivities celebrating here in the Heartland.

0: to see and experience what it feels like to be in a welcoming and inclusive place and to be cheering for a sport that you love, I think that's great.
1: The Iranian team, which left its Tijuana base Wednesday to travel to Seattle, issued a statement saying it had told FIFA, quote, "Our position is that no ceremonies or promotional activities associated with this movement should be present inside the stadium." FIFA says there are no organized pride activities planned, but, quote, "rainbow flags and other flags representing sexual orientation and gender identity are permitted." The Egyptian and Iranian coaches, meantime, have both said they are focused purely on soccer.
2: "We don't want to talk about topics that are forbidden or don't exist in our religion. We should only talk about the match and the joy of football."
1: And talking of the joy of football, the U.S. is now preparing for its first knockout stage game against Bosnia-Herzegovina at the San Francisco Bay Area Stadium next Wednesday. The U.S. lost its last group game last night. That may raise questions about the strength in depth of this squad, but it doesn't change the fact that the U.S. won its group and now has a very good chance to advance deep into this tournament. Shannon?
3: From your lips, Jonathan. Thank you very much. Home is where the heartland is, as today's America's 250 celebrations spotlight the country's farmers, ranchers, and agricultural leaders. Now, Mother Nature had a bit of an agenda of her own today. Senior national correspondent Kevin Cork shows us the sights and sounds of today's festivities. When I saw you out there, it wasn't raining yet.
4: No, it had not started. We were looking west. We were like, it's going to rain.
3: Yeah.
4: Indeed. But you know, they say rain on your wedding day is good luck. And if that's any indication of the future fortunes of the Great American State Fair, they're in for a great many days of fun and fortune, just not tonight. Thanks to the bad weather in the area, Freedom 250 is no mas. It'll start again tomorrow morning at 10 a.m. In the meantime, be there. Aloha. As for the folks who are out there today, while it lasted, today's theme was American grown. And we're not just talking about American produce. We're talking about being American grown, being part of the American family, comfortable listening to jazz as we are to country, a community that celebrates 4-H, FFA, rodeos, ranching, all while paying respects to our farmers.
5: I feel like it's a renewed focus on the importance of our farmers and our ranchers and agriculture in general. If we can't feed ourselves, then we lose freedom in this country. There will not be an America 350 or 450 or 500.
4: Salute to the farmers and the ranchers. Now for the many thousands who did brave the heat and humidity and beat the rain, today's celebration was just as enjoyable as it was meaningful.
6: It's all the history. I think coming back and remembering it is important for not only us, but for our children.
7: The fair itself, it's a great big birthday party. Yeah. You know, it's family friendly, it's clean, the rides, just everything, and representing all the states and what makes America, America.
4: As mentioned, the fair resumes tomorrow at 10 a.m. No word on the flyovers. We suspect there'll be plenty. And we don't know about Vanilla Ice. He was slated to perform tonight. We'll see if he hangs out for tomorrow.
3: If not, maybe he'll hang out just for special performance
4: yeah,
3: for us
4: why
3: 1980s
4: not?
3: Babies.
4: I'd
3: all
4: love
3: right.
4: that.
3: Kevin, thank you so
4: great
3: much.
4: To
3: good
4: see
3: to see you.
4: You too.
3: As part of the America 250 celebration, we want to explore what unites our country. Tonight, Special Report anchor Brett Baer reports on why Americans across the U.S. are optimistic about our nation's future.
8: Thanks, Shannon. While America has a history of resilience and success, it also has a past of divisiveness. As part of my new book, The Case for America, An Argument on Behalf of Our Nation, we asked Americans across the country to make their case for America. Tonight, we explore some of those stories and look at what unites us rather than what divides us.
9: Why, overall, 30,000 feet, would you make the case for America?
10: Because it's still alive and well. It's battered right now. It's beaten up a little bit right now, but there's no place on earth like America. The American dream is alive and well. Now, you have to work a little harder to find it, but it's there.
8: America is often defined by its independence.
11: Freedom is not something that is just granted to us. It's something that we have to continue fighting for.
12: I was born and raised in a family that is so grateful, full of members of service who have served this country and helped to make freedom accessible for everyone.
13: I think we like the idea of just being free to raise our own families in our own way, to have those kids go off and do whatever they want to do, whenever they want to do it.
9: Our latest Fox News poll shows 27% of registered voters surveyed used a positive word.

0: Audible.com.
1: Artificial Intel giant OpenAI is announcing a new model that will only be available to government-approved partners during its initial release. In announcing GPT 5.6, CEO Sam Altman says the first limited release is at the government's request. The company says it does plan to make the model generally available in the coming weeks. Controversy at the World Cup as two Middle East teams voice concerns about their host city's Pride Month celebrations. Chief correspondent Jonathan Hunt takes a closer look.
2: FIFA has been at pains to point out that it is the Seattle host committee that has designated today's game a Pride match, not FIFA itself. But Seattle is marking Pride Month, and local organizers intend for the teams from Egypt and Iran, two countries where LGBTQ communities are routinely persecuted and criminalized, to take notice.
3: I think that if we can provide the opportunity for the world stage to

0: words such as freedom or powerful to define the U.S., while almost two-thirds described America using negative words such as failing and divided.
1: We got to start covering how we treat each other as a news issue, as an issue that's important to the future of the country. Great political leaders can still treat their opponents with dignity. And that's the kind of leadership I think we're hungry for around this 250th anniversary. A reminder that a great political leader believes deeply that everybody matters, just like the Declaration says, all of us created equal.
2: And you see that in our history, the best.
1: I mean, I see it in our history. I see it in today. I don't see it as much in our national political discourse.
0: 58% of voters believe Americans are separated by different values rather than bound by shared ones.
2: You were a pioneer of technologies we all rely on. The inspiration, you say, was to build community through connectivity. And you once said the killer app is community. What do you mean by that?
3: Well, when we got started, the idea of the internet was viewed by most as sort of fanciful, never really would happen, almost science fiction, futuristic. But one of the core issues was what was the core of the internet? What was almost the soul of the internet? And for us, it was people. It was the spirit of community. And you know, the idea to me of community was it brings us together. It connects people, don't necessarily have a shared perspective, and they would learn from each other.
4: My case for America is unity.
0: Voters broadly agree on the importance of emphasizing unity and other American values, such as democratic principles and diversity. Many who submitted their case for America agree about the importance of coming together.
4: We agree, disagree, argue, challenge, debate, make our cases, as long as we continue to represent the traits of America.
5: We can accomplish a lot, but you can always do things better together.
6: While we all have different lifestyles and opinions from coast to coast, what makes us great is how we unite under our values during tough times.
7: All we need to do is be able to talk to each other and understand each other. We can disagree. The hatred needs to stop. But I do have a lot of faith that we can do that.
0: Overall, Americans have a positive outlook for the future. A Gallup poll reveals 88% of respondents identified at least one reason for optimism. People willing to stand up for what they believe is right, freedom, diversity, core values, and the ability to adapt top that list.
8: The challenges we face today are not the end of our 250-year history, but they are an opportunity to rebuild from the inside out.
9: Our best days as a nation are still in front of us.
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11: 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But knowing them makes my heart happy because they are both kind, caring, competent, hardworking individuals. And I know left in their hands and the hands of their friends, our nation's going to be just fine. So there you have it.
0: 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My book, The Case for America, An Argument on Behalf of Our Nation, is in stores now. We'll send it back to you.
12: All right, Brett. Well, President Trump unveiling a new passport design to celebrate the country's 250th birthday. It also features a photo of the president as well as his signature. In a Truth Social post, Trump writes, the new design says, quote, welcome, but be good. Up next, the panel with a Friday lightning round on the Iran ceasefire stress test. Democrats divided and the winners and losers of the week. And later, you know you love it. Notable quotables.
13: Fox News, I'm Carmen Roberts. The U.S. launched fresh attacks on Iran today in retaliation for the IRG's drone attack on a cargo ship in the Strait of Hormuz, which President Trump says is a violation of the ceasefire.
14: We have a statement from CENTCOM saying that the targets were drone and missile storage sites as well as radar installations. It is a strong warning shot across the bow at Iran to get the IRGC under control and to stop firing on ships in the Strait of Hormuz.
13: Fox's Jennifer Griffin. Meantime, the U.S. military is helping another country struggling from back-to-back massive earthquakes.
15: U.S. military forces are now on the ground in Venezuela, with U.S. Southern Command leading relief efforts.
13: Fox's Dana Marie McNichol. The death toll has soared to 920, with 51,000 still missing. 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
1: We created incredible diplomatic, economic, and military leverage. 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
3: The president, the vice president, and their supporters are, I think the expression is, doing their best to put lipstick on a pig.
4: I don't like the fact that they took a shot yesterday. It was fine, but it took a little beating. They shouldn't be doing that, so you'll find out.
5: And we did find out. Let's bring in our panel to talk about it. Real Clear Politics co-founder and president Tom Bevin. John McCarthy, former senior advisor for political engagement for President Joe Biden. And Mary Catherine Hamm, Fox News contributor. So there have been some strikes that we understand are mostly along the Strait of Hormuz, but Iranian assets there. Vice President J.D. Vance putting this out on Twitter not long ago. Iran signed a ceasefire agreement. We have honored it. If they have disagreements about how the MOU is being applied, they can pick up the phone, but violence will be met with violence. I mean, Tom, does this end in any kind of lasting, reliable agreement?
6: Well, anybody who thought that the Iranians were going to be good to their word, I think, or maybe that was wishful thinking. And so we find ourselves in a situation where we're now, you know, trying to keep this ceasefire together, but we're in a tit for tat, and it's... I don't know how we're going to how this is going to work out. We seem stuck in this cycle, and the administration is trying to create this space where they can have these negotiations and try and move the ball down the field. But so far, they seem to be struggling.
5: Well, and MK, now Iran says, okay, we're going to respond. Where are the off-ramps?
7: Right. I don't think it's so far so good, and it hasn't been so far so

0: good since the first agreement to a ceasefire, during which the ceasefire was not honored on their side, nor was the Strait of Hormuz opened, which is why we're asking again for those things to happen. I do appreciate hearing from the J.D. Vance that violence will be met with violence. I think striking is important because I firmly believe you cannot gentle parent the Middle East, much less specifically Iran. And Trump wants his threat credibility maintained. I do think that's important to him, and it's important to the world order that people believe that he will come after them if they violate these things.
1: And listen, this has been intractable for presidents of both parties for decades. I mean, they've been yelling death to America and death to Israel on the regular. With that in mind, Iran has been saying part of their issue why they aren't calming down is because Israel is still hitting Lebanon. Israel says Hezbollah is hitting us. That's what we're doing there. Well, Axios reports today that there's been a signing of this Israel-Lebanon framework. It says the framework is designed to eventually end Israel's occupation of southern Lebanon. A senior Hezbollah-affiliated lawmaker condemned the agreement and said Lebanese authorities would need to fight a civil war if they wanted to enforce it, which, John, gets to the problem. A lot of these primary negotiators may have other factions within their countries, within their organizations that are not on board with the overall deal.
2: Yeah. I mean, one of the tricky things about, you know, working in a White House, serving in an administration, and certainly being president or vice president, is that these jobs in so many ways are reactive. You know, the president keeps trying to find an off-ramp here, and you could understand why he's frustrated, because politically, this is a loser for him. You saw when he spoke today about it at the Faith and Freedom Coalition. I mean, that's a key base for him. And I mean, he really tried to get off it as quickly as he could. He started going back to the issues of lawlessness at the border and Democrats wanting to, you know, change bathrooms and things like that, because that's a political red meat issue for his base. He needs to get his numbers up. He's getting a lot of pressure from members in the House. So, you know, he's trying to find an off-ramp, not just for good foreign policy, but for political survival.
1: Yeah, I mean, slightly less volatile than the Middle East. Washington,
2: yes.
1: We've got plenty going on here. I want to play a little back and forth between Senator Slotkin and House Minority Leader Hakeem Jeffries, this idea that there's a fight for the soul of the Democrat Party and which wing is going to be calling the shots.
3: There is every single day a debate going on in the Democratic Party. And for me, this is why I'm a big believer in just new leadership, significant change. The old models do not work for people.
4: I have no idea what Alyssa Slotkin was talking about. There, of course, any Democratic leader is going to continue to stand with their colleagues.
1: Well, she says the old models do not work. MK, does that mean socialism is now the framework for what works, at least in some of these races?
0: Yeah, look, I think they're in for a real fight. And look, they have a point about new leadership when you look at somebody like Chuck Schumer. The problem is that they having to find young Democrats who are not very extreme progressive lefties is very hard, which is why when you see this new crop coming up, there are people who can work in blue districts in really sort of one party rule areas. But once that becomes the picture of the party and that is broadcast to the rest of America in purple states, they're going to be like, I'm not so sure about these people who can't answer the question, should we put murderers in jail? Right. That's not something that appeals to middle of the road voters. And I think that's something Rahm Emanuel is flagging and going, how are we going to deal with this? But Pelosi was sort of put down, like controlled by the squad in 2019 and wasn't able to get that anti-Semitism censure through or resolution through. And so I'm not sure that Hakeem Jeffries is going to do any better.
1: Well, and now we have to look and see. Listen, some of these people are coming to be part of his caucus now. They've won their primaries. It's likely they're going to be the winners in their general election races. John, how does he manage that? Because if he becomes speaker, if Democrats flip the House, he's now got to manage a very left progressive wing of his party that may not want to vote with him on any mainstream issues.
2: You know, let's not put the cart before the horse, right? We need to win. And I will say, defund the police, you know, abolish ICE. These are not winning political messages here. So the Democratic Party needs to find a way to distance itself from this. The important thing here is really keep your eye on the prize and look at the races that people are actually needing to flip. The organizations that support candidates like this, like, you know, Justice Democrats, have never actually flipped a seat. They just make blue places bluer. You actually need to look at the places where we're actually going to be majority makers, and they're running far away from these types of ideas. You know, when Democrats take back the House, knock on wood, come November, I think that this will be a small but volatile part of the caucus. It'll be tough to manage, but, you know, they're not majority makers.
1: I saw a little wince from MK when you said when they'd be taking the ball.
2: Knock on wood, I'm an optimist.
1: Well, we've got a pollster with us. So let's talk about this. Let's talk about this Colorado race that's coming up this week, because that may be a bit more of an indication where the party's going, trying to, from the left, unseat a current Democrat, Diana DeGette, out there in Colorado.
5: Yeah, look, I mean, overall, I think the communists, right, and these folks are, they're not just DSA, they're not democratic socialists, they're socialists, they're Marxists, in some cases they're communists. They're not just, they don't sort of have their nose under the tent. They are inside the tent. And there is a civil war. Lissa Slotkin is actually right. There is a civil war that's going on in the Democratic Party right now. And we're seeing it

0: play out in all of these primary races. We're going to see it play out in a bunch of other states, including Colorado, coming up. But the progressive wing, the Democratic socialist wing, whatever you want to call them, the Marxist wing of the party, they have all the energy. They have all the juice. They have all the sway. And the question is, how does that play nationally come November if they do become sort of the face of the Democratic Party?
1: I mean, good foil for Republicans, but it opens up all kinds of other campaign issues. All right, John, winners and losers, we'll kick off with you.
2: Yeah, so I would say, of course, the winner of the week is actually the new Dem coalition in the Congress. It's the moderate flank of the party. They've got 3 out of 3 wins this week. They're actually going to be the ones who make the majority. Losers, I will say, the ballroom. We talked about it every single day of the week, it seems, and now we've moved on to the reflecting pool. So, you know, feel bad for that. But, you know, Donald Trump's interiors are going to be a thing for the next few months.
1: Okay, Mary Catherine.
3: My winner is air conditioning and all of those who get to enjoy it. There is a global debate blazing in the heat wave in Europe about whether it's ethically correct to use AC. But in this country, we are united. 88% to 93% of households have it. This modern miracle is great. It makes us prosperous. It makes us comfortable. The loser, I would say, people who want affordable housing in New York City, because a rent freeze is going to make quality go down. It's going to make supply go down. People are not going to invest in new housing. And eventually that's going to just mean higher prices instead of lower.
1: Well, and back to your winner. It is fun to watch the Europeans who are here for the World Cup just lavish praise on our AC units and very excited. Like, yes, please soak it up while you're here. All right, Tom,
0: winner's Mom Donnie. I mean, he had a great week. 3 out of 3, including 2 sitting congressmen. And one of the races, the Goldman race, was a 30-point blowout. It wasn't even close. So for anybody who's looking at who has the muscles to flex within the party right now, it's Zohra Mamdani. Loser is the WNBA. Caitlin Clark got roughed up again, and for the life of me, I cannot understand. I've never seen anything like this where a league, including the management, the referees, including a lot of the players, seem intent on harming and killing off their best player, the person who's responsible for so much of that league's success.
1: It's grabbing a lot of headlines and getting a lot of attention for the WNBA. Okay, panel, thank you very much. Up next, Friday favorite, notable quotables.

0: we laid a very good foundation for a successful final deal.
1: Do you think that this operation has been a success?
2: I think the president, when it comes to Iran, has done exactly what he needed to do.
3: I said about signing the housing bill.
4: The Save America Act is exponentially more important.
5: Seeing Trump come to the Capitol today is like watching the clown car pull up to the circus.
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8: 450,000 kids were lost during the Biden administration.
9: Secretary,
8: you didn't say a word
9: Mr.
8: about
9: Secretary,
8: it.
9: Mr. Secretary, do not interrupt.
8: Don't you point your finger at me.
10: I think what you've seen from New Yorkers is an exhaustion with status quo politics.
11: As long as they are committed to basic democratic ideals, I think it'll be just fine.
12: There are many Mamdanis popping up all around the country. It is a dangerous thing. This is not a joke.
13: It's my honor to officially kick off the Great American State Fair. It really has been big stuff, and even an old-fashioned rodeo. I love rodeo.
14: It's all a blessing, you know. 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
15: So Monday on Special Report, Brett is back and speaks with author James Patterson about his new book and efforts to increase childhood literacy in the U.S. And please join me for Fox News Sunday live from the Great American State Fair. We'll take you there. Our guests include Republican Senator Rick Scott and Democratic Congressman Jake Auchincloss. That's it for this Special Report. I am Shannon Bream in Washington. The Ingram Angle with guest host Charlie Hertz is up next.
16: I'm Gianna Gelosi with your Fox True Crime Minute. New details emerge in a 24-year-old murder case that has gone cold until this year. Back in 2002, Frank Weiss from Plano, Texas, was found dead near Lake Louisville. Last month, 55-year-old Lisa Honrad was arrested for his murder. She was his wife at the time of his death. Court documents say Weiss was shot with a .38-caliber firearm, and his body was found wrapped in plastic bags, tied up with rope, and weighted down with sandbags duct-taped to his legs. They went on to say that Weiss and Honrad went to dinner 2 days before his body was found, and it was the last time he was seen alive. Detectives learned that Weiss had asked for an annulment, and Honrad signed it. In the days after his disappearance, detectives say Honrad told Weiss's daughter he had gone to Cancun but didn't want to be bothered. Investigators say the case was finally cracked thanks to new information from a key witness, alongside advances in technology and investigative techniques. There's more on this story at foxnews.com or subscribe to the Fox True Crime podcast. I'm Gianna Gelosi with your Fox True Crime Minute.
17: 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Week three, Words Matter and Words Can Heal. And the final week is Supporting Loved Ones. 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I'm Lisa Brady, Fox News.
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19: The U.S. unleashes fresh attacks on Iran. I'm Carmen Roberts, Fox News. President Trump says Iran's drone attack on a cargo ship in the Strait of Hormuz was a violation of the ceasefire. And today, the U.S. military retaliated. Fox News Chief National Security Correspondent Jennifer Griffin reports from Washington.
20: Shortly after 4 p.m. Eastern, not long after the president hinted from the Oval Office that the U.S. could respond to the IRGC attack on a Singapore flagged ship overnight in the Strait of Hormuz in violation of the current ceasefire, the U.S. military began carrying out airstrikes on Iranian targets. The airstrikes involving U.S. warplanes lasted about 1 hour. U.S. Central Command issued the following statement. U.S. forces conducted strikes against Iran as a powerful response to yesterday's attack on a commercial ship that was transiting the Strait of Hormuz. U.S. aircraft struck Iranian missile and drone storage locations and coastal radar sites after Iran hit MV Ever Lovely on June 25th with a one-way attack drone.
19: Iran has increasingly challenged the region and the U.S.

0: Over control of the Strait of Hormuz. U.S. military is on the ground in Venezuela to help with rescue efforts following this week's catastrophic back-to-back earthquakes. Fox's Dana Marie McNichol reports from Florida on the deployment of these critical resources.
1: South Florida answering the urgent call for help after Venezuela's deadly earthquakes. Hundreds of volunteers accepting donations, sorting and packing life-saving supplies with Global Empowerment Mission. For many, this is personal. Back-to-back 7.2 and 7.5 magnitude earthquakes rocked Venezuela Wednesday night. An unknown number of survivors are still trapped under the rubble.
0: The death toll soared today to 920 as the number of missing more than doubled to 51.
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0: Democrats are increasingly divided after a string of progressive primary wins shakes up the party ahead of midterms. And Fox's Chad Pergram reports on the growing rift and how it's reshaping the battle for control of Congress.
5: A party identity crisis. Progressives pitching radical policies. Moderate Democrats distancing themselves from progressives. Republicans primed to emphasize extreme candidates. Republicans believe House Minority Leader Hakeem Jeffries is vulnerable after his preferred candidates lost in the New York primaries. Progressive leaders demanding transformation at the top. Moderate Michigan Democrat Alyssa Slotkin gave the formal response to President Trump's 2025 State of the Union speech. But even she wants a management switch. Democrats plan to capitalize on President Trump not signing a bipartisan housing bill, but that backfired.
0: And Republicans are looking to capitalize on this volatility as the midterms approach, aiming to highlight the ideological rift between the party's establishment and its rising progressive wing to lift their strategic advantage. President Trump is intensely focused on the midterms as well, giving the keynote address at the Faith and Freedom Coalition's Road to Majority Conference. Today, he pushed for Congress to pass the SAVE Act.
6: All voters must show photo ID. Not so bad, though. All voters must provide proof of citizenship. Is that so hard?
0: The bill passed the House earlier this year, but remains stalled in the Senate. An appeals court upholds Harvey Weinstein's 2022 rape conviction, but says he must be resentenced. The California appeals panel issued the ruling one day after New York prosecutors said Weinstein would not face a fourth trial there. He remains convicted of another sex crime in New York and is still behind bars. I'm Carmen Roberts, and this is Fox News.
7: Welcome to Jesse Waters Primetime tonight.
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0: Ice Cube's Big 3 is back. The most competitive basketball league on earth is on CBS this Saturday. Big 3 All-Star Dwight Howard and the LA Riot take on Greg Monroe and the Dallas Power. Then in another clash of undefeated teams, Earl Clark and Coach Steven Jackson lead the DMV Trilogy against Montrezl Harrell, Coach Dr. J, and the Chicago Triplets. 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
1: You know what they say, four wheels move the body, but two wheels move the soul.
2: Poetry, mate.
1: But don't think my motorcycle or my soul will be moving anytime soon. 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
6: Is that so hard?
7: The bill passed the House earlier this year, but remains stalled in the Senate. An appeals court upholds Harvey Weinstein's 2022 rape conviction, but says he must be resentenced. The California appeals panel issued the ruling one day after New York prosecutors said Weinstein would not face a fourth trial there. He remains convicted of another sex crime in New York and is still behind bars. I'm Carmen Roberts, and this is Fox News.
8: Welcome to Jesse Waters Primetime tonight.
6: I think I'd be the greatest communist in history. Ladies and gentlemen, from now on, you don't have to pay any rent.
9: Donald Trump declares war on communism.
10: He says he has video of Nancy Guthrie with the main kidnapper on what probably would be the last day of her life.
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10: If this person is real,
11: they are persisting that they know the kidnappers, that they were with Nancy at one point.
12: We owe America a huge apology because America is nothing like what the media tells us.
9: Democrats and the World Cup factor. Plus,
13: you know?
8: 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He said, quote, "The game is on."

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4: Donald Trump just declared war on communism. He says the commies are finally making their move, and he's been waiting and preparing for this for a long time. Giving stuff for free just means you're taking what others have earned. Communism has failed everywhere it's tried. He said, quote, the game is on. The Democrats led a bunch of commies into their tent. Now the party's splitting into factions. One faction wants a fight.
5: I think what our party has to go through that will be very healthy and something we've not really done since the 1992 election cycle is to have a battle over what we believe in.
4: The normie wing is calling the commies bomb throwers, not problem solvers. They're right. The commies have a hit list.
6: Part of why Representative Goldman lost is that he didn't support Zahran Mamdani when he was the Democratic nominee for mayor.
4: This is how it works in other countries. The commies come in, they take power, then purge. Democrats who don't kiss Mondani's ring are marked men. There's no power sharing. If you're not with the revolution, you're getting thrown overboard.
7: So do you think that Hakeem Jeffries should be concerned that the mayor, his next power move might be to endorse a challenger to Hakeem Jeffries?
8: I think anyone who takes a primary or an election for granted is putting themselves in a position of vulnerability.
4: Wow. This woman isn't even in Congress yet, and she just pointed at Hakeem Jeffries, the most powerful Democrat in the House, and said, hey, bro, watch your back. The disrespect is crazy. No fear. I've never seen a Democrat talk like this. Well, because she's not a Democrat. And Hakeem's just taking it. He's showing no strength.
9: Are you confident, Leader Jeffries, that your vision with Mamdani, your visions for the Democratic Party going forward, do they align, or do you worry that he could push out more of your own Democratic Party members?
10: Well, it's important to remember that primaries are a way of life.
4: Hips is so soft. When a Republican came at Trump, he ended their career. Now, I'm not going to name names. You know who they are. Mitch McConnell, Newt Gingrich, they ran a tight ship. And when they had to, they cracked a whip. Mondani's taken hostages, and Hakeem's like, it's business as usual. A Democrat senator from Michigan just sided with Mondani.
11: We need new leadership in the White House, the House, and the Senate. And on both sides of the aisle, that includes Democrats.
12: Hakeem Jeffries is the Democratic leader in the House, and Chuck Schumer is the Democratic leader in the Senate. When you talk about new leadership, that would mean they're out in favor of somebody else. Is that what you're saying?
11: If people can't understand that the game has fundamentally changed and they can't adapt, then they need to let others lead.
4: Slotkin Seditious Six, remember? She's CIA. She's trained in counterinsurgency. She should know better. Her thinking's probably, the commies are going to kill me last. A lot of Muslims in Michigan, a communist Muslim's running for Congress there. Maybe she's trying to make peace before he gets the seat. Introducing Abdul El Said.
13: Here's the mail, it never fails. It makes me want to wag my tail. When it comes, I want to wail. Mail!
4: Young, dumb, and good with his thumbs. His social media game's a lot better than the old fogey establishment. These communists, they're going to connect. Remember what the Democrats have been doing? Here's what's going to happen. Mondani, AOC, and

0: Ernie. They're going to turn on so much pressure on Schumer and Hakeem until it's open warfare or someone surrenders. Until then, the communists are just going to infiltrate the party like a parasite inside a host's body. But it's Chuck who's really feeling the heat. One of Mondani's little leprechauns who won in New York. Turns out she was arrested outside of Chuck's office just last year. Then she said, quote, any politician who's not doing something about Palestine is failing New Yorkers. The communists are harshly critical of Israel. Democrats win 2/3 of the Jewish vote. So this is going to be a big problem. Wait until the communists go on CNN or CBS and start trashing Israel. This is going to get wild. These people are like Antifa in a pantsuit. The Democrats didn't call out Antifa. They didn't really have to because they didn't take their seats. But now the power's on the line, real money, real influence, the Democrats are going to have to fight back. They have to. The communists are more of a threat to the Democratic Party than Donald Trump ever was. Because Donald Trump, he's not messing with your primaries. Communists are in the streets. They're knocking on doors. They're making calls. It's a movement and a machine. The Obama boys, they know a little thing or two about community organizing.
1: It is very clear that the groups on the left, Justice Democrats, Democratic Socialists of America, Our Revolution, are out organizing, out fundraising, out working, out maneuvering the traditional party institutions. They have captured the energy. They're being more creative. They're being more strategic. They're being more aggressive. And if you are someone in the Democratic establishment, you should be deeply concerned about what this says.
0: The Democratic Party has a two-front war in its hands. They have to beat MAGA in the midterms and take the White House in 28. And they have to fight off a guerrilla army on their far left. We're about to see what the Democratic Party's made of and whether it can even survive.
2: If they fought them the way they fight Republicans or the way they fight me, they'd be victorious. They didn't beat us, but they'd be victorious against the communists. But they don't have the courage to do so. So they're turning communists themselves. It's becoming a communist party. These are not social Democrats. These are hardcore godless communists. They're godless communists. All communists are godless. They don't believe in God. This is the most serious threat to our country since its existence.
0: Trump just put it down. This is the most serious threat in 250 years. I thought we beat communism. We won the Cold War. Now we have to win it again in the Bronx? This is round two. Communism never dies because college professors keep it alive. Some Democrats think they can co-opt the communists and take on Trump with bigger energy.
3: I mean, look, we've got to have a big tent if we want a majority. And the reality is that while the media and a lot of talking heads like to try to point out all the differences here, there are a lot of things that we're united on. You know, like, let's make sure that we stop ICE from terrorizing our cities. I've said ICE not only needs to be abolished, they need to be prosecuted. I think there's a lot of Democrats who would agree on that.
0: There's a lot of Democrats and communists agree on? Like what? This woman, Chevalier, says she wants to seize the means of production. That's illegal. That's not America. She says she wants to nationalize pharmaceutical companies and abolish police. Is that something they have in common? Or how about this? Chevalier wants to seize all properties from landlords. The funny thing is, Chevalier's father's a landlord. So she has daddy issues. And how's she going to even do that? Are a bunch of thugs in Manhattan going to torture the landlords until they sign over the deeds? Government seizing private property is going to lead to blood in the streets. Always has. We fought a revolution against a tyrannical government. Do communists even celebrate July 4th? Someone should ask them that question. Mondani, he's already got cracking. He's freezing rents.
4: New York, the Independent Rent Guidelines Board just froze the rent. That means if you're one of the more than 2 million New Yorkers who lives in a rent-stabilized apartment, your rent's going to be frozen next year.
0: New York City apartments are going to start falling apart because landlords won't be able to afford maintenance if they can't raise rent. One of the reasons rent's out of control here is because Biden poured 3 million illegals into the city and Democrats didn't build any more apartments. Supply and demand. The Supreme Court just gave Trump full powers, though, to deport hundreds of thousands of Haitians and Syrians. But Mondani says, over my dead body.
5: To have people who frankly taught the world about freedom have their own freedom be put in jeopardy by the actions of a Supreme Court and a federal administration, it is not only cruel, it's something that we will not ever accept.
0: So who put Mondani and these commies in power? 40% of the city is foreign-born, 70% non-white. A majority of the city is on some sort of government welfare. But young, college-educated white women are a big part of the base. They can't get jobs with their useless degrees, so they can't afford rent. And they're not getting married, so they're kind of stuck. And they're angry at America, at capitalism, and at their party. The Democratic Party kind of screwed them, pressured them to take out six-figure loans to get dumb degrees, raise the cost of living here with reckless spending and open borders, and then the media told them to act like men. Men don't like that. Take it from me. So they're single, alone, and they're definitely not voting Republican, so they're voting commie. They want to blow up the system.
6: I know people like, this is just New York. It's just this very blue state with all these, and you know who voted them? Like these white, liberal, purple-haired, educated brats. That's who voted, who want to, I guess, overthrow the government of the United States, whether peacefully or what, and install communism and socialism.
0: The purple hairs got indoctrinated in college, and they want to take down the man. They're unhappy, and they want to make sure everybody else is just as unhappy as they are. Gavin Newsom's watching this from out west, and he's thinking, if you can't beat them, join them.
7: It's time for a national billionaire's tax and a new social contract. Think about this. Just 10% of people, 10% of people in this country own two-thirds of the wealth. A 30-year-old, for the first time in American history, is not doing better than his or her parents. That's a five-alarm fire. It's time for an economic reset.
0: Newsom wants to slap California billionaires with a 5% wealth tax. Number one, that's illegal. Can't tax wealth. Number two, you hear that sound? That's the sound of every billionaire leaving California. The donors are panicking because soon they'll be standing in front of a firing squad that they paid for. Donors are already broke after Kamala blew $2.5 billion. And now they're going to have to spend to fend off primary challenges by commies and spend to take back Congress and the White House from Republicans. They don't have that kind of money because communists and Democrats are threatening to seize their money. So where's Obama? Barry's going to have to referee this. He's kind of the leader of the party. Is he going to take a stand? Pelosi's retiring. Biden has cancer. Bubba's up with the Energizer Bunny in Chappaqua. After Trump won re-election, what do we hear? That the Democrats would have to define what they stand for. Not just being anti-Trump, but what does it mean to be a Democrat? Well, here's their opportunity. All it takes is some common sense.
2: I think I'd be the greatest communist in history. I'd give free rent. Ladies and gentlemen, from now on, you don't have to pay any rent. From now on, anybody wants a house, don't worry about it. Just pick the house you want. Everybody gets free food. Everything is free from this point forward. Everyone's going to vote for me. The problem is, after 2 or 3 years, the country is a disaster area. That first year, boy, you're the most popular. It's happening right now in New York and California. But you'll start living in squalor. You'll live in squalor.
0: Caroline Sunshine is a Republican strategist. Good to see you, Caroline.
8: How are we?
0: Okay. A little concerned about the communists, but we'll take care of it. We always do. How so far are the Democrats processing this communist wave?
8: So they're on fire. But here's the bad thing about fires. They can affect everybody. Right? Even outside of the Democrat Party. But the good thing is

0: Ice Cube's Big 3 is back. The most competitive basketball league on earth is on CBS this Saturday. Big 3 All-Star Dwight Howard and the LA Riot take on Greg Monroe and the Dallas Power. Then in another clash of undefeated teams, Earl Clark and Coach Steven Jackson lead the DMV Trilogy against Montrezl Harrell, Coach Dr. J, and the Chicago Triplets. 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
4: So they're on fire, but here's the bad thing about fires. They can affect everybody, right? Even outside of the Democrat Party. But the good thing is we know how to fix fires. You just do the opposite of everything Karen Bass did. That's a metaphor too, by the way, because she's a socialist on the left coast, as I call it. But we fight a fire by depriving it of oxygen. And right now, this part of the Democrat Party is growing too big because there's too much oxygen. So a society of owners is never going to accept socialism. But I bet if we did a poll right now and we polled every homeowner in America, they're all gonna say, I don't want socialism.
5: Right.
4: But I bet if we polled everybody who's renting, who doesn't own a home, who doesn't have any money in the stock market, we're going to get a really different answer. So we have to get as many young Americans, because I hear this all the time, right? I hear from older Americans, they're like, how are these young people, because this movement is predominantly being fueled by young people. They're like, how are these young people choosing socialism? And it's that when you feel ownership is too difficult, you're going to look for other answers. And we've seen that historically, right? And we don't want to see that happen in our country.
5: But you know what? I didn't own anything when I was young. I mean, I didn't buy a home until I was in my early 30s. I worked for it. I saved. I busted my hump here at Fox, and I got somewhere. Are they not putting in the time? Are they not putting in the work? Are they too impatient? Have they given up already?
4: So it's because their movement is run. I mean, you studied history, right? So you're a student of history. Their movement is run by failed academics, right? Karl Marx, the father of communism and socialism, was a failed academic for most of his life. He couldn't support himself financially at all. He had to be financially supported by his best friend. He had multiple kids who committed suicide. This newest Karl Marx edition in New York City, Chevalier.
5: Chevalier. I like how you pronounce that.
4: I don't know. She's a seven-year PhD student.
5: 7 years.
4: Right? 7 years.
5: 7 years in college?
4: Okay. 7 years in college. Her dad's a landlord. And she's these people, they're smart, they're creative, they're artists, they're talented, and they're so frustrated that they live in a capitalist society where the guy that started raising canes and sells chicken fingers makes more money than them. And so they have to take it out on everybody.
5: So daddy's paying her bills, and she's a little angry. She wants to take it out on a lot of other people. I don't even know if she's married. We're going to have to look into her personal life. Not too closely, but we'll look around the edges. How should the Republican Party tackle this new communist insurrection? How should they exploit it? It's kind of a tricky situation.
4: Yeah, so like I said, you fight fire by, one, depriving it of oxygen. So let's get as many people under 40 feeling like they have ownership in their society. They're owning stuff in the stock market. They're getting into houses quick. They feel like there's a pathway to upward mobility. Let's get that going. Like, let's treat that like the national emergency that it is, and get people in the lifeboats, and let's get it going, right? Second is you fight fire with fire. And this is left-wing populism. And it's going to be the future of the country is left-wing populism versus right-wing populism. The good news is we know the country already chose. They elected Donald Trump because they want right-wing populism. So the Trump administration and President Trump need to double and triple down, balls to the wall, go as hard as you can.
5: they're going hard.
4: On those policies.
5: They could go a little harder. Is this left-wing populism? I see that as Liz Warren, kind of Bernie. This is more than that. She wants to eradicate Western civilization, as you call her.
4: Chevalier.
5: Chevalier. I don't think that comes out of my mouth.
4: It sounds like a wine. I don't know, that Gavin Newsom's wife would drink. Oh, I can't wait till middle America meets her. Yes, so the problem is that their economic policies, they're tapping into so much resentment among young people.
5: Right.
4: That even though you and I can clearly see they're communists who want to end Western civilization, there's too many young people that look at it as a siren song.

0: There's too many young
1: people. It's romantic.
0: People. It's romantic.
1: Right.
0: It's the bad boy.
1: And it's
0: that
1: easy. As Trump said, I could be the best communist.
0: There
1: I could
0: go.
1: Promise everybody free this, free that. He could be Santa Claus if he'd want to, but the man could not grow a beard. Would not look good on Donald Trump. Caroline Sunshine, great to see you.
0: Thanks for having me.
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1: Fox News alert. TMZ just got a new Nancy Guthrie ransom note. Christina Coleman has the details. Christina.
2: Hi, Jesse. Yeah, this still remains one big mystery. TMZ's Harvey Levin says they received a dozen emails from this person who sent this ransom note, and he says it's the same person each time, and they're claiming to know the kidnappers.
3: They're saying they have video, and for one Bitcoin, they will lead authorities to the safe place where they can find this phone. They will give them the password, and that they will get both the videos and the name and address of the two kidnappers.
2: Levin says the FBI has been working with TMZ's IT team to try and track down whoever is sending these messages, and he says they're getting close. Also, after Levin got this email today, he did a social media post raising the point that this could just be a fraudster.
3: I said, look, you could well be a fraudster, and that it presumably is why you haven't gotten money. Send us a screen grab of Nancy Guthrie, something from this video to show that you're legit. He responded a couple of hours later. He had seen this social media post, and he said, I'm not going to do it because the metadata is going to lead authorities to me.
2: Levin also says they don't have a way of responding to this person via email because it doesn't work. And he also shared this theory about the case.
3: I think these kidnappers freaked out when Nancy Guthrie died, that they wanted money. And when she died early on, days after they kidnapped her, all of a sudden, they're going to be on the hook for murder.
2: Also making headlines this week, details about the second ransom note that media outlets received. It indicated that Guthrie had died after she was taken from her home and was, quote, buried with nature, according to multiple sources familiar with this matter. Law enforcement has not confirmed the authenticity of these notes, but they're treating them as though they are real as they investigate this case. And again, Guthrie's been missing since February 1st. It's been a long time, Jesse.
1: Sure has. Too long. Thank you, Christina. So the World Cup party rolled into Los Angeles, and all the stars came out to see USA take on Turkey. Paris Hilton, she brought out the game ball. Brad Pitt, DiCaprio, Will Ferrell, Jessica Alba, all in the house. Dougie skipped spin class to bring Kamala. There they are. The whole stadium was rocking, and the boys feeling patriotic.

0: When the game kicked off, we struck first.
1: To the back post. Knocked down. It's in. It's another early goal. It's Austin Trusty's first career goal for the United States.
0: It was one of the fastest goals in U.S. history. Fans went wild. The lead was ours, and then the Turks took the lead until we hit back.
1: Tries to load up the long throw. Man down for the U.S. Ball's knocked down. Follow-up shot is a goal! It's Sebastian Berhalter, who ties the game, and he wants more!
0: The whole country went nuts. Turkey ended up beating us with a last-minute goal, but it didn't matter. We had already secured first place in our group and advanced. Plus, we rested some of our best players. Just saying. And now we're moving on to the knockout round. The whole country's hot, and the Europeans are falling in love. The Vikings, they've been rowing coast to coast. They even made a detour on the fairway. Ooh. Every time they stop to eat, their jaws drop.
2: What surprised you about the U.S.?
3: The food. Yes, absolutely the food. And the size of the food, the portions, just wonderful.
2: And how big are the portions, would you say, in comparison?
3: About elephant size.
2: Yeah?
3: About three elephants.
0: Our European cousins are realizing we're not so different. We just do things bigger and better.
4: We are currently at the Museum Costco. How can they even run out of stock? There's just too much. There's too much.
5: Howdy. Sweet Peach. I'm from Dallas, Texas. Yeehaw.
6: What's happening? I can get bread, milk, and an air rifle. I need a bigger basket. Look at all the golf stuff. That's my $178 for a 50-inch telly.
0: Bread, milk, and an air rifle. We're watching Europeans have such a good time. We're catching

0: World Cup fever.
1: This is America. This is the beauty that we all have right here. We're all one country, one nation, baby. Let's go, USA.
0: Now, we wouldn't have had this without Donald Trump. In his first term, he personally lobbied for the cup to be in the United States. Locked it in. Democrats thought the World Cup would be a disaster. Fans wouldn't fly in because of Trump. Flights would be delayed. Cities would get clogged. And Holman would arrest the Mexican fans.
2: They're fearing not just ICE presence at stadiums, which, look, in an international tournament, there are a lot of, you know, there are a lot of federal officials, especially from the Department of Homeland Security. But people are really, really afraid of them having raids, that ICE will go and raid communities where people are watching and gathering together.
0: None of that happened. Everything's been smooth and no one's been deported yet. The whole world's head over heels for America. This is the best thing to happen to our brand and our country in a long, long time. Everyone's coming here and making videos about how great we are. Over 3.5 million people went to the game so far. That's a record. Shattered it. We've made billions from tourism, and Fox happens to be boasting nearly 7 million viewers a game. Democrats, they don't know what to do. They can't take credit for the cup or trash Trump for a mess. That's probably why they're rooting for algae in the pool. They wanted the UFC fight to be a bust too, but it was a big hit. Now the octagon's down and they're cleaning up the lawn. Trump knows how to throw a party. Look at America 250. Our birthday kicked off with all American flyovers across the Capitol. Tourists are now more excited about America than Democrats. A World Cup fan even crashed the state fair. He met 47. You know what he said? Wanted to say sorry.
3: We owe America a huge apology because America is nothing like what the media tells us. I want nothing more than to stay in the USA, finish the World Cup, and meet more fantastic Americans.
0: The party's just getting started. We have a lot more to offer. Europeans better start booking their tickets because the 2028 Olympics are coming, and they'll be right here in America. Dan Dakich is a OutKick host. Dan, how are the Democrats processing the success of this World Cup?
4: Well, you know how Democrats, you're the best at figuring that out. They want to blame Trump, and then they want to blame Trump, and then, well, we got to try to blame Trump. You know, they have not. They have not thus far given Democrats anything. And by they, I mean everybody associated with the World Cup. Think about it. Well, you're watching on TV, and I'm going to shout out our own network. I think Fox has done an amazing job of combining the drama in the stands with the drama on the field. The product, people coming in. You mentioned the brand of America. People are going nuts, enjoying things like, I don't know, the Norwegians said, man, we didn't know Costco or Walmart was in play here. No, the Democrats have nowhere to go. There is absolutely nothing. And I just hope that as we continue, they get nothing to complain about, because at the end of the UFC fight, they gave them, the Democrats, yeah, something to complain about. So far, it's undefeated.
0: Yeah. Hopefully, when they win the tournament, no one mentions Michelle Obama. Let's see if we can do that. I love the guy that's like, you can go in the store and you can get milk, bread, and an air rifle. I guess I took that for granted.
4: Well, who knew you could go into a store? I want some milk. I want some bread. Hey, give me the air rifle on top and give me the good one. We all knew this is what America is, Jesse. It's why so many people want to come here. It's why so many people risk their lives. Apparently, we just do a bad job of letting the world know how great we are. They're getting to see it.
0: You know, we have bad PR. How is it that, like, no one realized how fantastic this country was until, like, 3.5 million Europeans came here and put it on TikTok?
4: Yeah, Jesse, the ranch dressing industry and Waffle House need to step it up because they're loving ranch, and all of a sudden, tater tots at Waffle House is the greatest thing ever. No, but to your point, we do need to do a better job because this is such a great country. And you mentioned earlier again, the UFC fight was incredible. The World Cup has been dynamite. There is absolutely nothing. If you don't like this, you just simply don't like fun, and I don't want to be around you anyway.
0: I say we said.

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1: Fox News alert. John Bolton just pled guilty to mishandling classified documents. Senior national correspondent Kevin Cork has more. Kevin.
2: Evening, Jesse. The former national security advisor pleading guilty to one count of unlawful retention of national defense information. Prosecutors recommending he spend up to 5 years in prison and a fine of more than $2 million. The DOJ says between 2018 and 2019, he emailed more than 1,000 pages of information about his day-to-day activities as national security advisor, including top secret information, to a pair of family members, neither person authorized to receive it, obviously. The information apparently also included notes compiled for a book critical of President Trump, but prosecutors say he didn't include any of that top secret information in the book. Bolton pleaded guilty rather than going to trial, where had he lost, he could have faced decades behind bars. The case becoming even more serious when officials learned that Bolton's emails were stolen by foreign hackers.
3: A cyber actor believed to be associated with the Islamic Republic of Iran hacked Mr. Bolton's personal email account and gained unauthorized access to some of the classified and national defense information in that account.
2: Hayes says one document revealed intelligence about an adversary's plans to carry out an attack against U.S. forces in another country. And of course, Bolton, not the only critic of the president facing prosecution. Former FBI Director James Comey facing a pair of felony charges for allegedly threatening the president following an Instagram post with seashells spelling out 8647. If that case

0: goes to trial. It would likely begin in late October. By the way, Bolton's attorney, Abby Lowell, praised his client for taking responsibility for his mistake, noting that his client did tell the judge he is sorry. Sentencing set for October 28, a very busy October ahead, Jesse.
1: Oh, sounds good. Thank you so much.
0: You bet.
1: Fraud Files are back. Primetime's hunting down corruption, waste, and abuse. A few weeks back, the FBI released their most wanted fraudster list, and they're already cleaning up. The DOJ just charged over 450 people with $6.5 billion in alleged fraud, including 90 doctors. They were living large on taxpayer cash. A Texas nurse was charged in a nearly billion-dollar welfare fraud scheme and allegedly used the cash to buy a custom Bulgari necklace that runs about 800 Gs. She didn't stop there. The nurse also allegedly used millions to build a new beach resort in the Philippines. Look at that. The government seized over 30 mil from her bank account and a Ferrari worth about half a mil. Out in Florida, another nurse charged with $118 million in fraud. The feds say she used the cash to buy a luxury suite at the Tampa Bay Bucks Stadium. Another guy's charged with running a $67 million therapy scheme. The feds seized a yacht and a Bentley that he allegedly spent the cash on. The spending did not stop. The DOJ says a medical exec pocketed over $24 million in taxpayer cash and bought mansions and watches and a Maserati. Out in L.A., a hospice owner is accused of stealing the identity of dead people. The DOJ says he raked up over $70 million from the grave and used the cash to buy a Rolls. Not too shabby. The FBI took a trip overseas and nabbed one of the most wanted fraudsters. He's charged with one of the biggest scams in history, $3.7 billion. We also come back to the fraud capital, Minnesota. The FBI just busted a Somali that was on the run for over 4 years. Guess where they picked him up? Mogadishu. They say he's the Somali fraud ringleader that bled Minnesota dry. Now, for every fraudster, there's probably about 10 that we still haven't caught. So we are going to find them and get the money back. And we'll have more files for you next week. Sink or swim, next.
2: News. I'm Chris DeMeo. The U.S. military resuming strikes on Iran in retaliation for a drone attack launched by the regime on a commercial cargo ship.
3: The airstrikes involving U.S. warplanes lasted about 1 hour. U.S. Central Command issued the following statement. U.S. forces conducted strikes against Iran as a powerful response to yesterday's attack on a commercial ship that was transiting the Strait of Hormuz.
2: Fox's Jennifer Griffin. The Supreme Court has cleared the way for the Trump administration to terminate the temporary protected status for hundreds of thousands of Haitian and Syrian immigrants. Congressman Chip Roy.
4: They are doing the right thing, and all this wailing and gnashing of teeth is a bit much.
2: Roy appearing on Fox's The Ingram Angle. Left-wing Gavin McKenna is the first overall pick of the NHL draft. McKenna selected by the Toronto Maple Leafs. 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

0: Ice Cube's Big 3 is back. The most competitive basketball league on earth is on CBS this Saturday. Big 3 All-Star Dwight Howard and the LA Riot take on Greg Monroe and the Dallas Power. 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
1: All right, we got Sink or Swim. Kat Timpf taking on Casey Smith for an American 250 bottle of White House Sauvignon Blanc. Ooh. Am I saying that correctly? Sauvignon what Sauvignon Blanc, Blanc from the Fox Wine Shop, and a proud American throw blanket, which is very thick and comfortable. I've been snuggling it all evening. All right, ladies, are you guys ready? Have you been reading the newspaper?
2: No, I plan to cheat off a cat.
3: The newspaper.
1: Okay. It's never mind. Don't cheat off of her.
2: Don't. Okay.
1: You can catch Kat on tour, by the way. Yeah. She's heading to Santa Ana Pueblo, New Mexico
3: in July.
1: All right, we got hopes and tears is the category. Who got so emotional at the Obama Library that they broke down in tears? Nancy Pelosi or Gavin Newsom?
3: This is a guess.
1: How surprised Nancy Pelosi looks.
2: I feel like if Gavin Newsom cried, we would have heard more about it.
4: When they walked upstairs, they said they were crying the whole time, and I looked at him, I said,
2: he actually cried here in the lead.
4: There, literally started tearing up.
3: I don't know, I've never seen her cry.
2: This was also a little bit sexist.
3: I feel like she,
2: I said the woman had to cry.
1: Well, we're talking about Gavin.
3: So. Yeah, I feel like he's the type of guy who cries performatively.
1: Exactly.
3: You know what I mean? And most guys, you know, that look like this.
2: I'm shocked that I didn't see that. I feel like the men in my life would have been like, you see him crying?
1: Well, you should have cheated off of Kat.
2: Oh, yeah, you told me I wasn't allowed to.
1: We didn't think you should have.
3: Oh, I'm feeling good, baby.
1: All bets okay. are off. Which right. Texas politician lost a bet and had to walk around in a Knicks jersey? Jasmine Crockett or Ted Cruz? Both going with Cruz.
3: Do you know this one? Oh!
1: All right.
3: So he's still in the lead.
1: You're still in the lead.
3: You're still in the lead.
1: You're
2: he's
1: very
2: also
1: good.
2: Just like the biggest sports jinx ever. Anything like sports?
3: Did you just say you're very good?
1: You're very good. You're very good. You tied and maintained the lead.
3: You sound like you're talking to like your child.
1: Well,
3: good
1: you're now
3: job.
1: Up 2-1. All right. Dunkaroo is the category. Which Fox anchor got dunk tanked on air after betting against the Knicks? Lawrence Jones or Brett Baer? Do you guys watch Fox and Friends?
5: There's the target. There's Lawrence.
2: No, I just know that Lawrence is from Texas.
3: Right, exactly. I know he's from Texas. Of course I don't watch Fox.

0: Fox and Friends.
1: No, I actually, I know that Lawrence
2: is
1: from
2: no.
1: I know he's from Texas because Will Kane always tried to take my Texas card away, and Lawrence said I can keep it.
2: Ooh,
1: so that's how I know.
2: Yeah, Will Kane, I'd like to dunk him.
0: You're going to get this one because I don't know who either of these people are, so they must be sports.
2: Okay, well,
0: so we're gonna be
2: she's still in it. She's only down one.
1: Okay.
2: Fever pitch is the category. Who set the record for most goals scored in World Cup history? Lionel Messi or Cristiano Ronaldo?
0: I'll go with this guy.
3: Back here, let's see. Messi! Oh, oh, oh.
2: All right, well, it's tied.
1: It's tied.
0: Okay.
2: We're going to go.
0: See, I don't even know enough about that to know if I was wrong or not.
1: You know what? Either one is a good answer, but Messi's the go. Just remember
0: what, what's happened.
2: You got the tiebreaker.
0: Oh, what's that? No. Okay, this one's for 1,000 points.
2: This is a hard one.
0: Okay, for 1,000 points.
2: Trump's going all out for America's 250th, setting out to beat the Guinness Book of World Records for largest firework display. How many fireworks is he blowing up on the 4th of July? You're going to go first.
1: Okay, I feel like this is going to sound insane. 20,000.
0: 19,000.
2: Wow, you won. It was 850,000.
0: 850,000?
2: Like, yeah, you were way off, both of you. But
0: so she
2: was
0: gets
2: closest.
0: The wine, but my husband's going to be disappointed because he wants me to start drinking again.
1: You know what? I will let you have the wine.
0: No, it's okay.
1: It'll make
0: what
1: you about a happy blanket? Husband.
0: The blanket, I think we have a lot of blankets. Well, I could use it because I have a new cat, Juan, with one eye.
2: Yeah.
0: And he's scratching everything.
2: Snuggle
0: you know?
2: Juan
1: can I
2: with
1: give
2: the
1: this
2: blanket.
1: To Juan? Can
0: yeah,
1: I get this
0: for
1: to Juan
0: with one
2: you
0: eye?
2: Split it.
1: Do you need this too?
0: No, it's okay.
2: All right.
0: I'll just
1: can we just drink it now, Jesse?
2: You can drink it now. Johnny, where's the corkscrew?
1: Can we just start drinking on
2: more
1: air?
2: More prime time. Straight ahead.

0: Ice Cube's Big 3 is back. The most competitive basketball league on earth is on CBS this Saturday. Big 3 All-Star Dwight Howard and the LA Riot take on Greg Monroe and the Dallas Power. Then in another clash of undefeated teams, Earl Clark and Coach Steven Jackson lead the DMV Trilogy against Montrezl Harrell, Coach Dr. J, and the Chicago Triplets. 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Yay, yay!
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0: data centers are under construction or planned in the U.S., the data centers are expected to account for as much as half of U.S. power demand for the rest of this decade. 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
1: I'm Gianna Gelosi with your Fox True Crime Minute. New details emerge in a 24-year-old murder case that has gone cold until this year. Back in 2002, Frank Weiss from Plano, Texas, was found dead near Lake Louisville. Last month, 55-year-old Lisa Honrad was arrested for his murder. She was his wife at the time of his death. Court documents say Weiss was shot with a .38-caliber firearm and his body was found wrapped in plastic bags, tied up with rope and weighted down with sandbags duct-taped to his legs. They went on to say that Weiss and Honrad went to dinner 2 days before his body was found, and it was the last time he was seen alive. Detectives learned that Weiss had asked for an annulment and Honrad signed it. In the days after his disappearance, detectives say Honrad told Weiss's daughter he had gone to Cancun but didn't want to be bothered. Investigators say the case was finally cracked thanks to new information from a key witness alongside advances in technology and investigative techniques. There's more on this story at foxnews.com or subscribe to the Fox True Crime Podcast. I'm Gianna Gelosi with your Fox True Crime Minute.
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3: A shaky ceasefire. I'm Chris DeMeo, Fox News. Iran striking a Singapore-flagged ship in the Strait of Hormuz on Thursday. The U.S. launching strikes on Iranian targets today. President Trump describing the Iranian strike as a foolish violation and says he's weighing a potential response.
4: It was fine, but it took a little beating. They shouldn't be doing that, so you'll find out.
3: The U.S. and Iran are in a 60-day window aimed at finalizing a peace deal. Former National Security Advisor John Bolton pleading guilty to mishandling classified information. Fox's Kevin Cork in D.C. has more.
5: Prosecutors recommending he spend up to 5 years in prison and a fine of more than $2 million. The DOJ says between 2018 and 2019, he emailed more than 1,000 pages of information about his day-to-day activities as national security advisor, including top secret information, to a pair of family members, neither person authorized to receive it. The information apparently also included notes compiled for a book critical of President Trump, but prosecutors say he didn't include any of that top secret information in the book. Bolton pleaded guilty rather than going to trial, where had he lost, he could have faced decades behind bars. The case becoming even more serious when officials learned that Bolton's emails were stolen by foreign hackers.
3: Bolton's attorney praised him for taking responsibility for the mistake. Sentencing is set for October. Well, the number of dead climbing in that devastating back in those devastating earthquakes in Venezuela, at least 920 are reported dead and more than 51,000 are missing. The 7.2 and 7.5 quakes struck late on Wednesday. The citizens have been digging through the rubble of their homes, and some say they've seen few rescue teams. Secretary of State Marco Rubio says that the U.S. response will be big, fast, and effective. And stocks falling on Friday, the Dow finishing

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1: Really good sale going on, 4th of July sale at the Fox shop. You got to look at this stuff. We got sweatshirts great by the lake, cold summer nights, or when it rains, you know, throw on a sweatshirt. You got hats. I love the red hat. I would actually wear that red hat. We got a little flag, a little t-shirt, the mug, a little hot coffee on the porch. Good stuff here. Go get it. Fox shop. I'm Waters. This is my world.
2: Fox on Tech.
3: President Trump gathering top tech companies to sign a new agreement to help fuel the global AI race. Executives from companies like Amazon, Google, Meta, XAI, and OpenAI are agreeing to pay for all the energy needed to run their planned data centers. They hope it will reassure communities wary of having data centers in their backyard.
4: We're here this afternoon for a historic signing that will help keep down utility bills very, very substantially. And electricity prices for millions of Americans, and in many cases for a lot of people that don't really understand why they're going up, but they're not going to be going up, they're going to be actually going down.
3: The president says the tech companies will build their own power supplies and will end up strengthening local grids. Around 3,000 new

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1: An anonymous sender claiming to have video footage of Nancy Guthrie and her alleged kidnappers the day she vanished.
2: This still remains one big mystery. TMZ's Harvey Levin says they received a dozen emails from this person who sent this ransom note, and he says it's the same person each time, and they're claiming to know the kidnappers.
3: They're saying they have video, and for one Bitcoin, they will lead authorities to the safe place where they can find this phone. They will give them the password, and that they will get both the videos and the name and address of the two kidnappers.
2: Levin says the FBI has been working with TMZ's IT team to try and track down whoever is sending these messages, and he says they're getting close. Also, after Levin got this email today, he did a social media post raising the point that this could just be a fraudster.
1: That's Fox's Christina Coleman. Law enforcement has not yet confirmed the authenticity of the claims. Well, supporters call it a recognition of America's religious heritage. Critics say it crosses a constitutional line. Now, on Friday, Texas made Bible stories required reading in public schools. Fox's Carmen Roberts has more.
4: Texas approves a mandatory public school reading list that includes Bible stories, expanding conservative efforts to bring Christianity into classrooms. The Republican-controlled State Board of Education approved the list on a 9-5 vote following weeks of contentious debate. The required reading begins in 2030 for the state's more than 5 million public school students. Supporters say Judeo-Christian teachings helped shape America's founding and should be reflected in the public school curriculum. Critics argue the mandate undermines local control and blurs the Constitution's separation of church and state. Carmen Roberts, Fox News.
1: And I'm Chris DeMeo. This is Fox News.
5: Welcome to the special edition of Hannity. I'm Kellyanne Conway, in for Sean. And we begin with breaking news. Earlier tonight, the United States pounded southern Iran with a new wave of airstrikes after the rogue regime violated the ceasefire agreement with a brazen drone attack against a cargo ship transiting through the Strait of Hormuz. Joining us now with the very latest out of Iran, our own Jennifer Griffin. Jennifer?
6: Good evening, Kelly Ann. Shortly after 4 p.m. Eastern, the U.S. military began carrying out airstrikes on Iranian targets near the Strait of Hormuz. The airstrikes lasted about 1 hour. Four targets were struck. A senior U.S. official tells me six U.S. warplanes were involved in the strikes. The targets were along the Iranian coast, bordering the Strait of Hormuz and Keshem Island. U.S. Central Command issued the following statement, quote, U.S. aircraft struck Iranian missile and drone storage locations and coastal radar sites after Iran hit MV Ever Lovely on June 25th with a one-way attack drone. The Singapore-flagged cargo ship was exiting the Strait of Hormuz along the Omani coast at the time of Iran's attack. Explosions were reported on Sirik Island in the Strait of Hormuz, home to multiple military installations given its strategic location near the mouth of the strait. There are more than 25 U.S. warships and 50,000 U.S. service members in the Middle East right now, along with two aircraft carrier strike groups, 17 guided missile destroyers, the 31st Marine Expeditionary Unit, and more than a dozen air squadrons at sea. In what was said to be a post from Iranian broadcasting, Iran has repeatedly stated that the situation in the Strait of Hormuz will not return to what it was before the U.S. attack on Iran. Any transit through the strait must follow the routes announced by Iran. Otherwise, the security of vessels cannot be guaranteed. But Iran's state-run media, Fars News Agency, says those threats of escalation are fake. Vice President J.D. Vance said the Iranians should pick up the phone if they have disagreements about the memorandum of understanding they signed, adding violence will be met with violence. Kellyanne?
5: Jennifer Griffin, thank you for the latest. Back at home, a new rogue regime is taking shape with a warning from President Trump, given this troubling political movement now taking the Democratic Party by storm. Watch.
7: They're afraid they're going to lose their election if they even think about saying anything bad about this new breed of sick people. They're not smart enough or tough enough to fight the plague that's happening. It's happening right before your very eyes. If they fought them the way they fight Republicans or the way they fight me, they'd be victorious. They didn't beat us, but they'd be victorious against the communists. But they don't have the courage to do so. So they're turning communists themselves. It's becoming a communist party. These are not social Democrats. These are hardcore godless communists. They're godless communists.
5: The president is spot on, not exaggerating. Democrats are set to send a woman to Congress who helped found a group dedicated to, quote, the total eradication of Western civilization. This is a person who wants the government to seize all rental properties from landlords, even though her own father is a landlord. New York's socialist mayor is already taking steps to eradicate landlords from his city, and he's doing it with a smile. Watch this.
8: New York.

0: The Independent Rent Guidelines Board just froze the rent. That means if you're one of the more than 2 million New Yorkers who lives in a rent-stabilized apartment, your rent's going to be frozen next year.
1: These socialists have big dreams for all of America. And in blue states, the only thing in their way is the U.S. Constitution and the U.S. Supreme Court that upholds our rule of law. That's why socialists are now lashing out at the Supreme Court. Take a look at this.
2: Today, as you know, there's a lot on our minds. The thing that comes right to the front of it for me is empathy and solidarity with Haitian and Syrian New Yorkers. We saw today the Supreme Court make a decision that is putting so many people's lives in jeopardy.
3: I think it's really sad because these decisions are targeting exactly the kind of people that Republican voters said that they did not want targeted in the Trump administration's immigration policy.
1: These aren't just words. These radical socialists have a plan should they take power. They want to simply get rid of the judicial branch as we know it. Watch.
4: Advocated for expanding the court from 9 to 13 seats. Is that now a conversation that is happening inside the caucus?
5: Absolutely. It is absolutely. I mean, look, we need a Supreme Court that is not beholden to corporate interests, to any president, but is actually willing to interpret the law and not reinterpret it and revisit settled decisions. And this court has shown over and over again that it is incapable of doing that. We need to expand the court. We need term limits.
1: If you pack the court, you control the court. That is what the socialists want. Total absolute control over the government and an end to our great republic. Joining us now with reaction, Hoover Institution Senior Fellow Victor Davis Hanson. Victor, on the eve of our nation's 250th birthday, where what separates us from so many other nations is the rule of law, is our Constitution, we have elected officials who want to treat it like a roll of toilet paper.
6: Yeah, I think it used to be when I was growing up, if you called someone a communist, it was a slur equivalent to a Nazi or something. But I think they wouldn't object to being called communist because all of what they voiced so far, but with these congressional candidates, their self-appointed spokespeople, Mondami, others here in California, they really do think that they have the right to appropriate property, tax unrealized profits, or tax someone's net worth, or confiscate the goods and services of other people they deem unworthy or too conservative or too reactionary. They don't seem to be nationalists. They feel like they have global solidarity. They're more worried about Haitians or Syrians than they are the people who are impacted when we bring in 12 million people illegally. And they have all the hallmarks, Kellyanne, of all of these historic communist socialist movements, communist movements especially, the Bolsheviks, the Jacobins in France. They always target their stronghold. So they look at these blue states and with low turnout and off presidential years, and then they win these elections, and then they terrify the people in their party, and they say, see, we've got all this momentum, and before anybody thinks, can you win a statewide election? Can you win a national election? Does your agenda appeal to 51%? By that time, they've created so much momentum that they terrify people. And you've already seen the senator in Michigan terrified. Here in California, Mr. Scott Wiener, who's running for Pelosi's seat, he's already flipped on Israel. They want to create a sense of panic and that they're in the majority, but actually they don't have all of that strength that they claim to. And they seem to be a party of the upscale, professional, young people who went to college, went into debt, and their dreams aren't realized, and therefore they're the self-appointed protectors of the poor and foreign-born. And that seems to be the ingredient. And that's also indicative of Bolsheviks or past communist movements.
1: Well, you touched on something that President Trump was addressing today at the Faith and Freedom Conference. We just saw the clip, Victor, where the president is calling out the establishment part of the Democratic Party and saying, you're not even strong enough to stand up to these folks. And I think the reason he's saying that is the Democratic Party I grew up around had pro-lifers, had pro-Second Amendment people, had union workers who were worried about an honest day's work for an honest day wage. They wanted lower taxes, fewer regulations. And now we're arguing about whether the U.S. Constitution understand. We're arguing about whether the United States Supreme Court should be as currently configured. But I want to ask you, do you think that this is restricted to a couple curated districts in Mondami's backyard? Or can you think of other pockets across this country where we could be witnessing the same kind of surge among communist socialist candidates, maybe not get to majority status in Democrats, but take it to Schumer and take it to Jeffries and maybe even depose them?
6: Yeah, it degrees on the degree of stealth that they impose. The governor of Virginia, Ms. Spanberger, she ran as a moderate. If they run as moderates, or like Joe Biden did in 2020, good old Joe Biden from Scranton, when he was controlled as a waxen effigy by these radicals, then they might be successful. But they'll never win if they're honest in other districts outside of New York. And, you know, we've seen these people before, and they don't have an agenda that appeals. And you can tell that, Kellyanne, because they either want to bring in new constituencies, 12 million people through an open border, or they want to change the balloting laws for same-day registration, same-day voting, mail-in, no ID, pack the court, get rid of the Electoral College, bring in new states, end the filibuster, because they feel the present system has not led to power. And the irony is the Democratic Party under Obama and Biden moved way to the left. And the only cure for it, or the solution for them, is go back to the center, and yet they're being attacked by the further left. And this has been a gift. This will be a gift to the Republicans, because the Democrats were already radical socialists for the most part. They weren't Bill Clinton Democrats, and now they're communists, if this group speaks for them. So the more to the left they go, the easier it will be for the Republicans, if they can capitalize it, stay calm, raise money, and get the message out who these people are.
1: Yes, now's the time to show a distinction with the difference between the two parties. There's no question. Victor Davis Hanson, thank you so much. And tonight, it's very clear that most elected Democrats are still in a state of denial. Other Democrats, like Gavin Newsom, are accepting socialism into their lives. The California governor, who is desperate to be president in a few years, now vowing to enact a wealth tax, giving the government the green light to seize your assets. Joining us now with more, Texas Congressman Brandon Gill, Democratic strategist and pollster Doug Schoen, and political analyst Mae Cook. Well, Congressman Gill, would something like this ever pass in the United States Congress? I mean, can we put something like a wealth tax, not an income tax, a wealth tax to a vote so we can see which Democrats are nutty enough to actually support it?
7: I think a vote would certainly be interesting. You know, what's funny is that this is something that Governor Newsom opposed in his own state but supports nationwide. I think he intuitively knows that it's a terrible idea. It's horrible economic policy. But this is the direction that the Democrat Party is going. I think sometimes it's easy to look and say, you know, the fringe leftists are only in California, or they're only in New York. They're not anywhere else. They're growing across the country, and those are the people who set the tone for the Democrat Party nationally. So this stuff is coming. I would love to see every Democrat in the House take a vote on this, knowing that they're either going to upset a really radically crazy base, or they're going to a vote for terrible policy.
1: Doug Schoen, you helped Bill Clinton get elected at a time when there was a Democratic Leadership Council with this Main Street, moderate, more moderate Democratic group. They don't even exist. They disbanded years ago. I know that you're often very critical of members of your party for going way too far to the left, and people like Graham Platner, you've called for him to step aside. What do you make of a serious contender for 2020, like Governor Newsom, the governor of the largest state in the country, sort of leaning into this brand of socialism, of confiscatory policy?
8: Kellyanne, it's the right question. My party, instead of developing an alternative agenda, as Bill Clinton did, you know, tough on crime, fiscal conservative, reining in welfare, is doing the opposite. It's appeasement of the far left, of the progressives, of the socialists, which underscores why Gavin Newsom is doing what he's doing with the wealth tax, and why Senator Schumer said what he did about Democrats being a big tent, including progressives, socialists, and what few moderates still remain.
1: And Mahek, tell us and remind us why you are hurting the people who work for folks who are generating the wealth and the jobs and the capitalism and the innovation in our country when you try to put on top of the many taxes they already pay another tax, in this case, a quote, wealth tax.
9: Well, Kellyanne, this is really simple. It's because the Democrat Party lost their way. They learned nothing from their autopsy report. Their message today is still TDS, get Trump, Orange Man is bad. That's what I hear on the streets. So then you have a hijacking of the party. The communists have been here for decades, and they have realized there's an anger, a frustration that's deep in America. So let's use

0: the front door of affordability, and then the back door is immediately tax the rich, get rid of ICE, make sure that we have Medicaid, Medicare, health care for all, and continue to dilute the American dream. And they're winning. It's not just California and New York. It's across our country. We're looking at 8 states now that are governing by communism. So it's only a matter of time before Hakeem Jeffries and others are diluted. Because remember, you just need a small voting block in Congress to stop an agenda. Just ask Senator Thune that. I mean, they're holding Democrats hostage, and Democrats have paralysis today, and they're in denial because Hakeem Jeffries is saying we're united.
1: Yeah, I think that he does not understand the trouble he's in by a party that's no longer even interested in demography, it seems, having the first African-American speaker, or having enough women, or having enough Hispanics. They're about radical ideology now. Congressman Gill, President Trump's endorsement record is unblemished. Yeah, 2 gubernatorial candidates, I would say to them, you can't be a stiff and you can't whiff. But outside of those two, flawless, completely unanimous in both the Senate endorsements, 16 for 16, 131 for 131 endorsements. What's the buzz on Capitol Hill about President Trump as the leader of the party when the Democrats are looking for a leader of their party?
2: Well, there's not any question about it. President Trump is the undisputed leader of the Republican Party. Not only that, President Trump is probably the most powerful person in American politics we've seen, definitely in modern American political history, if not in all of American political history. This is somebody that every single person in the Republican Party in Congress, whether you're a right-winger or whether you're a moderate, looks to for guidance, for not only for legislative guidance, but looks to be the leader, to be the person who sets the agenda, the person who we know that the president is with the people. And for that reason, we need to stick with him. So I don't think that there's any question on our side of the aisle who the leader is and who we need to be sticking with. The Democrats on the other side, of course.

0: Ice Cube's Big 3 is back. The most competitive basketball league on earth is on CBS this Saturday. Big 3 All-Star Dwight Howard and the LA Riot take on Greg Monroe and the Dallas Power. Then in another clash of undefeated teams, Earl Clark and Coach Steven Jackson lead the DMV Trilogy against Montrezl Harrell, Coach Dr. J, and the Chicago Triplets. The game played the way you love. 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
1: What's the buzz on Capitol Hill about President Trump as the leader of the party when the Democrats are looking for a leader of their party?
2: Well, there's not any question about it. President Trump is the undisputed leader of the Republican Party. Not only that, President Trump is probably the most powerful person in American politics we've seen, definitely in modern American political history, if not in all of American political history. This is somebody that every single person in the Republican Party in Congress, whether you're a right-winger or whether you're a moderate, looks to for guidance, for not only for legislative guidance, but looks to be the leader, to be the person who sets the agenda, the person who we know that the president is with the people. And for that reason, we need to stick with him. So I don't think that there's any question on our side of the aisle who the leader is and who we need to be sticking with. The Democrats on the other side, of course, are in total disarray and have no leadership, no message, and no real vision that's compelling for the American people whatsoever.
1: And Doug, given the fact that President Trump is so dominant, fearless and peerless in this, and that the Democrats have tried everything they could to insult, impugn, investigate, impeach, and worse, President Trump and failed, how does the Democratic Party climb out of this? You don't have to tell me who the nominee would be in 2028, but should it be somebody from the left, the center left, the center? How do you read your party's prospects in the future ideologically?
3: Well, I would say first, the Democrats are going to run against the Republicans and against Trump on affordability because they don't have an agenda now. And who their nominee should be? It should be a moderate like Bill Clinton. The chance of that, I think, is very, very limited. I think tonight the candidate who's been most helped this week, prospective candidate, is Alexandria Ocasio-Cortez. There is a Bernie Sanders lane in the party, and I think she is well-positioned to take advantage of the constituency she and Senator Sanders have helped build.
1: That's very scary to me, Mahek, because Doug is so smart and so accomplished.
3: Thank
1: and
3: you.
1: I look at, yeah, there's no question that's scary to me because I look at AOC as, sure, they're having a moment, but she's one of 10 members of Congress to vote against a resolution shortly after October 7th, 2023, to condemn Hamas. She and others like this, Jamil, or whatever her name is, Priyajal, they all voted against it. And Jamal Bowman is gone, Al Green is gone. She's the radical of the radical. And I don't know how you become fresh and new twice. Is it enough to live online like she does and have a microphone in her face but no real power on committees to be the nominee?
4: Well, I don't think she's going to be the nominee, but AOC is having a moment. Make no mistake, even Gallup polling is showing that majority of Democrats today, 66%, believe in the socialism message. So AOC can win that base all she wants. But remember, 39% of Americans are rejecting socialism. And that's yes. Where we go back to, what are we doing for the working man, the common man, the anger of affordability? And I'll tell you right now, once this Iran war wraps up, we're going to continue to see gas prices going down and Trump winning for the American people again.
1: Yeah, the gas prices are already going down, and I think that this housing bill is great. I think tackling health care, housing, right, along with gas and groceries is the full affordability structure. Well, Brandon and Doug and Mahek, thank you so much for joining. And coming up, a possible break in the Nancy Guthrie case. Plus, Americans are lining up behind Trump's border and immigration successes, and they are many. Vivek Ramaswamy, he'll join us next. Stay with us.

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1: Welcome back to this special edition of Hannity. Do we finally have a break in the Nancy Guthrie case, or just another hoax? A new bombshell ransom letter claims to have video of Nancy Guthrie with her kidnapper. Here with the latest, our very own Christina Coleman. Christina?
2: Hi, Kellyanne. Yeah, this case still remains one big mystery. TMZ's Harvey Levin says that he has received, or TMZ rather, about a dozen emails from this person. He says it's the same person each time, and they're claiming to know the kidnappers.
3: They're saying they have video, and for one Bitcoin, they will lead authorities to the safe place where they can find this phone. They will give them the password, and that they will get both the videos and the name and address of the two kidnappers.
2: Levin says the FBI has been working with TMZ's IT team to try and track down whoever is sending these emails, and he says they're getting close. Also, after Levin got this email today, he did a social

0: social media post raising the point that this could just be a scammer.
1: He responded a couple of hours later. He had seen this social media post and he said, I'm not going to do it because the metadata is going to lead authorities to me. I think these kidnappers freaked out when Nancy Guthrie died, that they wanted money. And when she died early on, days after they kidnapped her, all of a sudden, they're going to be on the hook for murder. It's felony murder.
0: Guthrie was reported missing back on February 1st, and still no arrests in this case. Kellyanne?
2: Christina Coleman, thank you for that update. It was a very big week at the Supreme Court, with a number of major decisions being announced. Earlier this week, the court expanded Second Amendment rights for Americans, before later handing President Trump two major victories on immigration. Here now with more, Fox News legal analyst Greg Jarrett.
3: Kellyanne, the twin decisions on immigration are, I think, really a victory for voters who wanted federal law on immigration to be enforced. But it's also a rather obvious scathing reprimand or rebuke of all these activist judges who brazenly usurp presidential power. The TPS law, for example, specifically stated judges have no authority whatsoever to question or countermand the decision to end temporary status. And yet judges ignored the law and what it said and decided to impose their own biased judgments. The Supreme Court told them, hey, knock it off. Stay in your lane. It's none of your business. What's so striking is the court also had to explain to those same judges that the law means what it says. Temporary does not mean permanent. In the asylum cases, you know, being in the U.S. does not mean being near the border. Now, that should be obvious to anybody with half a brain. But the problem is you got too many of these federal judges driven by their own political bias and their arrogance. They think they're above Congress and above the president. And they were told yesterday, you're not. Although I doubt those judges feel humbled. They'll just keep defying the Supreme Court. The other big win, Kellyanne, was the meaning of the Second Amendment and a person's right to bear arms. You know, the Supreme Court once again safeguarded that right by knocking down this Hawaii law, highly restrictive and too clever by half. And this is now the fourth time that the justices have reinforced and indeed expanded gun rights in major cases since the famous Heller decision back in 2008. So there is a pattern here, Kellyanne. Every time anti-gun groups in blue states try to defy the established Supreme Court standards by imposing new limits, they are unwittingly ending up strengthening the very rights they're trying to erase. When they get reversed, the Second Amendment only grows stronger. So, you know, gun advocates should send a big thank you note to all of these blue cities and states that keep passing these abusive laws, because it only grows stronger with the Second Amendment.
2: Greg, you're giving us a great rundown on what happened judicially this week in the Supreme Court, but look at what happened politically. We may have more of these challenges now that you have Democratic nominees for Congress and mayors outwardly saying, we don't need the U.S. Constitution. We don't even need the judicial branch. So we may be talking quite a bit about that. I just wanted to go back for a moment to TPS. I think the left focused on the PS, the protected status, whereas the T was really important, the temporary. And as Stephen Miller, White House Deputy Chief of Staff, said yesterday, this opinion was 10 years in the making because we tried to do it in the first Trump administration and judges got in the way. It's ironic, I think, to lots of viewers tonight that it's the ultimate court that said, hey, we in this branch had no right to speak up to begin with.
3: Yeah, for a very long time in the administrations, particularly of Obama and Biden, they used temporary protective status to be a permanent entryway into the United States. Millions of people. It wasn't just the Haitians and the Syrians, but so many other countries as well. And they were given carte blanche to come here. And you're right. It's been a long time litigating it throughout the courts. I give credit to President Trump, who put his foot down and said, this is wrong. We're going to go all the way to the United States Supreme Court. We're going to prove our case. And indeed, he did.

0: Greg Jarrett, excellent legal analysis as always. Thank you so much for joining us. President Trump has followed through on his deportation promises, and yesterday's Supreme Court decision on Haitian and Syrian nationals is paving the way for even more. Earlier today, DHS General Counsel James Percival reacted to the decision. Watch.
1: The T in TPS stands for temporary, yet many of these designations go back decades. We have designations from 1998 for Hurricane Mitch that we're still trying to get rid of. But to answer your question, President Trump has been trying to end these programs since 2017. So these people have been on notice for 9 years that this day is coming. So what we would say now is it's closing time, which means you don't have to go home, but you can't stay here. The good news is it's not too late to get a $2,600 check and a free flight home.
0: Despite outrage on the left, new data show President Trump's border policies are overwhelmingly popular with the American people, especially with independents. Check this out.
2: Take a look at this. Party trust and more on border security. Among all voters, look at this Republican lead. It's a 16-point advantage. Republicans running away with it. Republicans far more trusted than Democrats are when it comes to border security. And look at among independents. Look at this lead among independents. It's nearly double what it is versus the entire electorate overall. A 30-point advantage for Republicans on border security. They are trusted far more on border security than Democrats are. And of course, that's because at the top of the ticket, right, the top of the very top in the executive branch, President Trump actually is running a positive net approval rating when it comes to border security.
0: I love when CNN has to cover the Fox News polling. Here now with more, Ohio Republican gubernatorial candidate Vivek Ramaswamy. Vivek, it's so great to see you. The numbers don't lie. I read 600,000 and some deported, another 1.5 million have self-deported because of President Trump's policies. And I think he succeeded so much so early in his term that we sometimes forget to talk about it amidst all the other prosperity, opportunity, and security gains.
3: So look, Kellyanne, it's a great point you make. The only reason we're not talking about border security, which was a top issue in the 2024 presidential election, is that the problem is so nearly solved at this point in having sealed that southern border. That's a big deal for the country. And it's not just about immigration policy. This is about restoring the rule of law in our country. It says that an open border is not a border. A nation without borders is not, in some sense, a nation at all. And I look at not just the southern border policies, but the other policies that even left-wing cities have imposed. One that's very personal to me is my city of Cincinnati, where I grew up. It's my hometown. The city of Cincinnati went so far as to declare itself a sanctuary city. That doesn't make sense. And you've seen cities run by left-wing mayors across the country do the same. What is that telling the citizens of our country? It's saying that if the government isn't even willing to enforce or respect the law, then why should ordinary citizens in that city respect the law either? And I think these issues are linked, Kellyanne, this abandonment of the rule of law, why you're seeing the rise of urban crime, especially under President Biden, you did, was an abandonment of the rule of law by the government itself. And so that's what I think this issue is about at its core. Of course, we had to stem the tide and end illegal border crossings, but it's part of a broader project of restoring that rule of law. When I think about, we're almost at America 250, right? With the things that made America great the first time, it's our system of free enterprise, and it's our respect for the rule of law. Those are two key elements that made this country great, and that, too, is what sealing the southern border was all about.
0: And they're also, Vivek, under assault by these radical socialists who now are proudly saying, we're going to upend rule of law, we're going to, quote, eradicate Western civilization. What are people in Ohio saying about that? And do you fear it could take hold in some of the more liberal enclaves in your own state?
3: Look, I think people are waking up to the reality of that risk, Kellyanne. I don't think people have fully waken up, but I think they're starting to. You look at the socialist sweep in New York City. You look at what's happening in places like California and Minnesota. If we don't safeguard against that, it's going to infect other places as well. And we're going to make sure, it's my job to make sure it doesn't happen here in Ohio this year. I'm running against somebody who is like one of those socialists, similar to Spanberger in Virginia. You could pretend to be something else and hide the ball, but really move on these increasingly socialist policies. And when we say the word socialist, it's worth pausing on what that actually means. At the root of this, Kellyanne, is I think the most destructive human emotion of all, which is envy and grievance, which regards someone else's success –

0: as coming at your expense. The greatness of America was built on the proposition that someone else's success also lifts you up. That's what makes the American dream possible. I know that American dream because I've lived it. I wasn't born into the circumstances in which I live today, not even close. But we're going to lose that upward economic mobility. We're going to lose that sense of the American dream if we go to this new model of socialism that says that, you know what, I deserve something because you have it, instead of something that I have to earn by working hard and paving my own way. That's what America was built on. It's what we've got to revive. And in Ohio, we're going to make sure we protect that principle of celebrating success.
1: Yes, it's aspirational, not envy, that should make us all feel motivated. Well, good luck to you in your race. Ohio, people think, is a red state, but Obama did win it twice. Trump and others have made it much more red, including our Vice President Bernie Moreno, John Husted, and now Vivek Ramaswamy. Thank you, sir. Up next, the left is once again inserting divisive politics into our sports. We'll explain and get reaction from Tudor Dixon and Aaron McGuire.
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0: America is watching.
1: While the radical left ruins everything they touch, including sports, just look at what is happening with Caitlin Clark. She is a generational talent bringing attention to professional women's basketball. But she's also getting mauled on that

0: court every night, including this vicious penalty on the screen. It wasn't even called a foul. Far-left sports activist Jemele Hill apparently thinks outrage over this brutal incident is because Caitlin Clark is, quote, straight and white. But Clark's coach disagrees. Watch.
1: Heard what happened 2 nights ago? And that still happens? Absolutely unacceptable. Absolutely disrespectful. We have a generational talent and a WNBA superstar who had two cheap shots right there that weren't called. And I just say again, absolutely unacceptable.
0: The left isn't just politicizing the rise of Caitlin Clark. Some on the radical left are even struggling with the success of the World Cup and our USA national team. Because patriotism does not fit their gloom and doom narrative. Well, here now with reaction, podcast host Tudor Dixon, along with Republican strategist Erin McGuire. I'm so happy to speak to both of you tonight. Tudor, what's the buzz on your podcast? And what are people saying in Michigan? And should we just ignore people who are so hoping for America to fail, for the USA team to not do well, for fans to not show up, for Europeans to laugh at us? I mean, every meme and clip I see, folks are having a great time at this World Cup. It's bringing people together.
2: Yeah, and I'm kind of laughing at them right now because it's going so well. As I see more and more people who are from other countries posting videos and saying, we were lied to about America. It's so great. We don't see people fighting. We see people so happy. I could not be more proud to be an American right now. During this year where we're celebrating America 250 and we're looking at all of these Europeans come here and say, this country is amazing. It's Democrats are now, I think there are some of them that are saying, this isn't working. This isn't how you win young women. This isn't how you win men. It's just the doom and gloom is over. I think everybody is ready to be excited and proud to be an American. I know I'm there.
0: Yes, well, some people, Erin, though, they're miserable if they just can't be miserable and have someone to attack and something to complain about, so let them. They all look like they're sucking on 12 lemons. But let's get back to Caitlin Clark for a moment. Here's a woman who single-handedly seems to be elevating the game, literally, of the WNBA. People are tuning in. They're buying the merch. They're watching. She is so talented, but she just seems singled out and under attack. And I would argue that she's not being excused because she's straight and white, but maybe they're excusing some of the conduct against her for that reason.
3: Kellyanne, I think you hit the nail on the head there. They're using her race and her being straight to attack her more and use that as a weapon against her. And what they're seeing on that court right there, I don't know. Listen, I am a sports fan. I'm a University of Connecticut alum. We win a lot of women's national basketball championships. Caitlin Clark might not be an alum, but you don't have to be the top ref in the country to see that those were two flagrant fouls on the court against Caitlin Clark. But this is not a one-off. Caitlin Clark has been systemically abused by the WNBA, I would argue, when you look at not only the way she has been treated by referees on the court, the way she has been treated by opponents on the court, but the way she's been treated by the Women's Basketball League in the larger picture here. When it came to the Olympics, Caitlin Clark is one of the most dominant forces in female sports, in sports overall. She wasn't on that team. She wasn't on these all-star teams. She isn't on these larger accolades. Why? Because she is antithetical to the propaganda they try to drive instead of the reality that she is an incredibly talented athlete that should be treated as fairly as anybody else. And she is elevating women's college sports or women's sports at the college level and the pro level. And anytime Caitlin Clark meets adversity, and this is one thing I appreciate most about her, she holds her poise. And if you are a young woman in this nation and you are looking for a role model of success, of a woman who stands in her own success, you know, maybe not everybody gets it right, but Caitlin Clark certainly does a great job as people continue to attack her, both physically and verbally across the league.
0: They say success is the best revenge, and she certainly has a ton of it, but people better lay off the punching in the neck after the play was over. That doesn't look like just a rough play. So I want to go forward. Patriotism, optimism. President Trump got us started with this lengthy celebration for America 250, ladies, the other night, and he was forward-looking. Just very quickly, what does it mean to you for this country to celebrate America's 250?

0: 150th tutor.
1: Well, as I'm watching what's happening, like what we saw this week, earlier this week in New York, I think when we saw the socialist candidates winning, I think America 250 means it is time for us to go back to our roots, look at what America was founded on, look at what our founders wanted to see for this country, and protect that and make sure that we have strong borders. I thought it was interesting to see that 13 Democrats came out and decided to sign a pledge, a promise to America that was strong borders, capitalism, patriotism. And as I see that, I think, you know what? You're welcome in the Republican Party, because that is what we are celebrating and that's what we're fighting for. It's very important for me to go out there and make sure people know what this country was founded on and that we fight for it going forward.
0: Erin, close us out.
2: I can tell you there's nothing better than being a person and a citizen of the United States of America. 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I am proud to be an American today and every day, and everybody should remember we get to enjoy these freedoms because of this nation and our God-given rights we are protected by every day. God bless America.
0: Beautifully said. Tudor, Erin, thank you so much. And straight ahead. A Florida tattoo shop is refusing to serve active duty military and veterans, calling them, quote, war criminals. Reaction on that from Brianna Lyman when we come back.
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2: Tonight in our other news of the day, a tattoo shop in Largo, Florida refuses to open its doors to our military veterans and those serving in active duty. The owner of the shop referred to our brave service members as war criminals and even claimed law enforcement, quote, kill babies. Wow. Here tonight with Reaction, elections correspondents for The Federalist, Brianna Lyman. Brianna, I wonder if they would be willing to give any of these service members the Grand Platinum or Special Nazi tattoo.
3: Yeah, I mean, I'm sure that's the kind of candidate that this tattoo shop owner is probably trying to vote for. And just the craziness of the fact that he is able to post this with his First Amendment right precisely because of our military members. And notice he's posting it in English. He's not posting it in Japanese, in German, in Russian. He's posting it in English because of the veterans that he refuses to serve if they wanted a tattoo.

0: And Kellyanne, I think what's most upsetting about this story, this isn't like a one-off tattoo shop. There are a ton of people, predominantly on the left, who have been taught for generations that America and our military is evil and racist, and it is the villain in every scenario. So it's no surprise that so many people have no respect for them. And that's really dangerous, right? Because if you have no respect for our law enforcement, for our military, think of what that's going to do not only to their morale, but to recruitment efforts. Every country, we need police officers. We need our military. And if we don't have those things, and if we don't have a citizenry that respects those people, you're not going to have a country, and you're not going to have a safe country.
1: Well, we're not going to have another 250 years of it. You're absolutely correct. Yep. So sticking with our radical theme, Brianna, in Michigan, Democratic Senate candidate and leading in most polls, Abdul El-Sayed, is trying a different approach to win over voters. Watch this.
2: Which is why we need money out of politics, money in your pocket, and Medicare for all.

0: Thanks, mailbox.
1: We just got a letter. We just got a letter. We just got a letter. I wonder who it's from.
2: Okay, Brianna, I've been doing this for decades, and I have to tell you, that's the kind of ad your opponent would run featuring you, and you would get upset and try to sue them to take it off the air. He paid for this. It's his ad.
3: Yeah. And he's talking to voters like they're 6 years old, which is really interesting because you mentioned he is trying to win a primary. So if you're trying to win a primary, what is the most number one important thing you want to do? You want to broaden the coalition. And this is a man who in 2018, he lost to Whitmer because he couldn't win over older voters, black voters, working class voters, and moderate suburban women. So I'm very confused why he thinks a Blue's Clues ad that doesn't resonate with any of those voters who care about safety and roads and crime is going to win them over. The only thing I could think of is he probably figures a lot of voters are going to sit a primary race out, and maybe this will galvanize the young progressives, and that's going to make them turn out and put them over the edge for a primary victory.
2: I think that's a great point. Let's stay with this race for a moment if we can, Brianna, because I think this is one of the best pickup opportunities for Republicans. We have Mike Rogers, who narrowly lost to Lisa Slotkin 2 short years ago. He's a great candidate. He's got a national security background, and he's up against this guy who's got a lot of blue and not a lot of clue, if I may. You've got these radical candidates leading the polls in their primaries. It's just not New York. Now we're looking at Michigan.
3: Yeah, but I think with Michigan, too, you have to remember, you can go all the way back to 2020. Remember the pushback that Whitmer was getting for those lockdowns. So there is a definite moderate base out there, especially, again, because Whitmer beat Syed in the 2018 primary. So there are still voters who are not going to be his favorite cup of tea for his policies.
2: Yeah, I think you're right. Brianna, thank you so much for joining us tonight. More of this special edition of Hannity when we come right back.
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3: The U.S. retaliates. I'm Deborah Valentine, Fox News. The U.S. striking Iranian targets after Iranian drones attacked a cargo ship despite a memorandum of understanding between the U.S. and Iran. Fox's Jennifer Griffin reports from Washington.
4: The airstrikes lasted about 1 hour. Four targets were struck. A senior U.S. official tells me six U.S. warplanes were involved in the strikes. The targets were along the Iranian coast, bordering the Strait of Hormuz and Keshem Island. In what was said to be a post from Iranian broadcasting, Iran has repeatedly stated that the situation in the Strait of Hormuz will not return to what it was before the U.S. attack on Iran. Any transit through the strait must follow the routes announced by Iran. Otherwise, the security of vessels cannot be guaranteed. But Iran's state-run media Fars News Agency says those threats of escalation are fake.
3: Vice President J.D. Vance claimed that Iranians should pick up the phone if they have disagreements about the memorandum. A major update in the disappearance of Nancy Guthrie, the mother of today's show co-host Savannah Guthrie. TMZ reports receiving an authenticated email from someone claiming to have video evidence of the events surrounding her abduction.
5: TMZ's Harvey Levin says that TMZ has received about a dozen emails from this person. He says it's the same person each time, and they're claiming to know the kidnappers.
6: They're saying they have video. And for one Bitcoin, they will lead authorities to the safe place where they can find this phone. They will give them the password and that they will get both the videos and the name and address of the two kidnappers.
5: Levin says the FBI has been working with TMZ's IT team to try and track down whoever is sending these emails.

0: Not what you want on a cross-country trip.
1: Yeah, you're telling me. Looks like my journey ends here.
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1: Oh, I'm going to Cromhenge. 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
0: Nah, can't say I have.
1: It's like Stonehenge, but shiny.
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3: And they're claiming to know the kidnappers.
4: They're saying they have video. And for one Bitcoin, they will lead authorities to the safe place where they can find this phone. They will give them the password, and that they will get both the videos and the name and address of the two kidnappers.
3: Levin says the FBI has been working with TMZ's IT team to try and track down whoever is sending these emails.

0: 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Fontably.
1: Democratic socialist candidates are gaining traction in some cities in the ongoing primaries. Fox's Lucas Tomlinson.
2: Gordillo says he is not happy with just a few primary wins. He wants to march upstate and unseat New York Governor Kathy Hochul. Here in Washington, some Democratic lawmakers said they welcome their socialists into their ranks. Here's how House Speaker Mike Johnson described the socialist candidates.
3: There are many Mamdanis popping up all around the country. It is a dangerous thing. This is not a joke. We are in a fight right now to save the republic.
2: And in Colorado, Denver's Democratic Socialist Ethiopian-born candidate Melad Kiros supports ending all U.S. aid to Israel and will be running in the state's primary on Tuesday.
1: This comes days after three Democratic Socialist candidates won primaries in New York City. President Trump delivered the keynote address at the Faith and Freedom Coalition's Road to Majority Conference today. He called for an end to universal mail-in balloting, proposing that mail-in options be restricted to the elderly, those with illnesses or disabilities, and military personnel serving abroad.
4: California, they're going to go for weeks and weeks and weeks. And you know what they do? They cheat. How many votes do we need? How many votes? That's why they take their time. How many votes do we need? Okay, here they are.
1: The president's comments, it taking more than a week to call the marquee gubernatorial race in California and to determine the runoff candidates for Los Angeles mayor following primary elections this month. A poll worker said two federal officers visited her at a voting location during New York's primaries to confront her about a social media post she'd written. It criticized the ICE officer who fatally shot Renee Good in Minneapolis. Paige Lynn Gagne said the confrontation happened Tuesday while she was working at a polling location in Syracuse. Two officers gave Gagne a written notice stating that she might be in violation of federal laws. I'm Deborah Valentine. This

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3: During New York's primaries to confront her about a social media post she'd written. It criticized the ICE officer who fatally shot Renee Good in Minneapolis. Paige Lynn Gagne said the confrontation happened Tuesday while she was working at a polling location in Syracuse. Two officers gave Gagne a written notice stating that she might be in violation of federal laws. I'm Deborah Valentine. 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
7: Welcome to this episode of Kennedy Saves the World. This is very exciting because normally for happy hour, we drink alcohol and sometimes mocktails. Today, we are drinking meat because the Macklemore boys are here. They have unleashed their incredible Fox Nation show upon the universe.
8: Yes.
7: So... Big John, John Boy.
9: Yes.
7: Welcome to Kennedy Saves the World.
9: Thank you.
8: Well,
9: thank you
8: for being here.
9: We're big fans.
7: Oh, I am a big fan of all that you do. I cannot believe that you are here in studio because your products are in very high demand, especially in this building.
9: Absolutely. Yes. Well, and people don't realize how hard it is to cook inside of a building.
7: How did you do it?
8: We begged them to let us bring the grill inside
9: of
8: the studio
9: here.
7: Be real.
9: Okay.
7: Break it down.
9: So people don't realize how hard it is to do Fox segments, right? Yeah. They always see us outside cooking on the square. Well, the building is under construction. So they put us back here in the corner by the FedEx building, right? Yep. So we did the Fox segment yesterday.
7: And the Breezeway. By the way, the Breezeway is where a lot of people come and smoke reefer.
9: Yes.
8: And we were smoking and everybody's like, yeah, your smoke smells a little bit different than everything we normally smell around.
7: We thought there were wild skunks here in Manhattan.
9: So because Manhattan is of certain maybe political beliefs.
7: Yes.
9: Yeah. It's hard to get permits for Fox because Fox just thinks differently. So they wouldn't give us a permit for today to cook. So we cooked everything yesterday.
7: Yeah. Okay.
9: Okay. So it is all cooked and then we heated it up this morning.
7: Beautiful.
9: And the microwave.
7: You have to do it. I'm a big believer in MacGyvering a meal.
9: We have MacGyvered this. Now we did reverse sear this.
7: Okay,
9: it's a reverse sear technique.
7: I have just learned about the reverse sear on the smoker.
9: Yeah,
7: I have not perfected it because I don't know what to do between 250 and 500. Like, do you leave the meat in there? Are you supposed to take it out and put it on a plate? Okay.
9: Yeah. So a basic reverse sear is you're cooking initially. You're reverse searing, smoking and then searing.
7: Yes. Yeah, so I start slow and low.
9: Yep. Mm-hmm. Yep. And you're bringing the internal temperature of that meat up slowly, so you're controlling it.
7: Yes.
9: So you know when you pull it, you're at a like almost a rare plus state.
7: Okay.
9: So when you pull it off the grill, then you take your grill.
7: Are you supposed to wrap it in foil when you do that?
9: No, because it'll continue cooking it too much.
7: That's what I'm
8: not a steak.
7: Wrong.
8: A brisket you can.
9: Yeah.
8: But not.
7: Okay, quick question about the brisket.
9: Yes.
7: Do you do parchment or do you do foil on your brisket?
8: Yes.
7: Okay.
8: And the reason
7: so there's
8: I say,
7: no one right answer?
8: No.
7: Okay.
8: The reason I say yes is because we'll be on location sometimes. We're like, we forgot one or the other.
7: Okay.
8: And I wrap it in aluminum foil sometimes. I wrap it in parchment paper. So
9: there's these scientific theories about which one's better and this and that. I mean, honestly, we've put off good barbecue in a lot of different things.
7: Okay.
9: I can cook a mean steak on a cast iron skillet. I think application sometimes is subjective to like what you like. How do you like your steak? Let me ask you that question.
7: Medium rare.
9: Okay. Yeah. Well, if I cooked you a medium steak.
7: Yes.
9: My videographer, Jay.
7: Hi, Jay.
9: He might love it.
7: Yeah.
9: Right? Mm-hmm. Sometimes taste is subjective.

0: objective, right? Yes. So medium, we always like medium rare as well. Yeah. And if you like it medium well, we ask you to leave.
1: It still contains an enzyme that helps you digest the meat.
0: Correct. Yeah. That's correct.
1: That I have heard.
0: Yes.
1: Okay. So, and I think it just tastes better.
0: Like, yeah, it does.
2: There's a lot of reasons that we smoke and then reverse sear.
1: Okay.
2: And more than just one reason. One, it allows us to get the internal temperature to be perfect.
1: Mm-hmm.
2: So that's a 3-pound tomahawk steak right in front
1: of you. That is absolutely beautiful.
2: So we smoke that.
1: I would like to play lacrosse with it and then eat it.
2: And you can pick it up and gnaw on it if you'd like to.
1: I would.
2: We'll let you.
1: All right.
2: Yeah, you go right ahead.
0: Is it cold?
2: Uh-huh. That's what's up, girl. Let's go.
1: That's delicious.
0: Yeah. It's cooked perfectly.
1: Yeah. Oh, it really is. Look at that.
2: Look at that.
0: We're looking at the tomahawk, right? What you just bit out of is called the spinalis. So that's the spinalis. That's the most tender part of a ribeye.
2: Yeah.
0: It is so good.
2: You need to dip it in that comeback sauce right there.
0: So take
2: dip.
0: Oh, there you go.
2: There you go. Now, oh my goodness. I love you.
1: That is fantastic.
2: This is my new favorite show. So there's like more than one reason that we will reverse sear.
1: That is insane.
0: Yeah, a little more.
1: What a surprise. They call me nerve damage because I always have leftovers on my face.
2: We smoke that.
0: Yellow pepper.
1: Uh-huh.
2: We smoke that to an internal temperature. Yeah, you got a little bit right here.
0: You still got some pepper.
1: I don't care.
2: So we reverse sear or smoke that to an internal temperature to about 120. The thicker the steak is, the more we'll get it to about 120.
1: Okay.
2: Then pull it. It is very, very important to let your meat rest.
1: Okay.
2: A lot of people will take it off the grill and eat it immediately. When you let a steak rest, you got to let it rest.
1: I made the mistake like years ago, but I learned the hard way. Like, it's not as delicious.
0: Yes.
1: And I'm an impatient person.
2: I'm an impatient person too.
1: Oh, that's so good.
2: So if you smoke it, you pull it, you let it rest, and it literally, and don't cover it, just let it sit out on its own.
1: Okay.
2: And if you've done it right, you'll see the juices just kind of bleeding out of that steak.
0: Yep.
2: Get your grill to 700 degrees.
1: My smoker only goes up to 500.
2: That's because you don't have a master bill.
1: I know, and I need to get one.
0: I'm not saying
1: what I bought, but I would love to have something that has more smoke and B has a higher temperature.
2: Yes.
0: We got you covered.
2: Real wood.
0: I know a guy.
2: Real lump charcoal. A lot of people say I use pellets, I use gas. No, you need real wood, real smoke flavor. So once you get it to 120 degrees, you pull it, you let it rest for about 10 or 15 minutes, get your grill to 700 degrees, and then give it a good kiss. Depending on how you want to go from 120 to 125, 130, 135, staying below a medium rare.
1: Yes. How long do you do if you want it medium rare?
2: It depends. If I get it to 120 and it's a good 3-inch thick steak, a couple of minutes on each side. It
0: depends on the thickness of the steak.
1: Time is relative
0: to the thickness of the steak.
2: Yes.
0: Temperature, internal temperature is the rule of thumb.
2: Yeah. My wife likes a really thin steak, and I still love her. Okay. So if I do a really thin steak, I'll get that steak to like 90 degrees internal temperature.
1: Yeah.
2: Pull it because and then it's 30 seconds because it'll cook so fast. Okay.
1: Yeah. Yeah.
2: So we go from doing beef to like a pork tenderloin. You like pork tenderloin?
1: Yes, I do.
0: Yeah, pork tenderloin.
2: The mistake people make with pork tenderloin is they think they've got to get it to 160 degrees internal temperature.
0: That's wrong.
2: Then it's dry.
1: Okay.
2: We'll smoke a beef tenderloin or a pork tenderloin to 120, pull it. It's rare, which you don't eat pork rare. Let it rest, get the grill up super hot, and then roll it onto the grill and get it to 140, pull it.
0: And then let it rest.
2: The juiciest.
1: That sounds incredible.
0: Yeah.
2: Yes. Throw some comeback sauce with it.
1: So is this your pork tenderloin?
0: No, that's a beef tenderloin.
1: Oh, that's a beef tenderloin.
2: Yeah,
1: yes.
2: So I'm going to eat with you.
1: That was my nickname in high school.
2: So this
1: beef tenderloin? Yeah, beef tenderloin. This is your comeback sauce?
2: That's our comeback sauce.
0: Okay.
1: Can you tell me how to make it?
2: Yes. Please?
0: So we got it right here.
1: Okay.
0: So we got Duke's mayo, which is the base for that. You mean hold it right there?
2: Let's make it. You make it.
1: Okay.
0: Yeah, you make it.
1: This is insane.
2: Is that good?
1: Yes.
0: I'm gonna
1: put these in my pockets and I'm gonna walk around New York event.
2: We're having everybody from the World Cup taking home with them.
1: Yeah.
0: All right. So you wanna do the honors? You wanna pour that in there?
1: Just red wine vinegar.
0: That's red wine vinegar. Pour that in there.
1: Which I love.
2: About half.
0: About half.
2: Yeah, there you go.
0: That's good. And then a little spoon.
2: And then we're gonna take some.
0: So this is minced garlic.
1: Oh yeah.
0: Okay. And this is Duke's mayo, red wine vinegar.
1: Mm.
0: It's typically about a cup of mayo to a tablespoon of red wine vinegar.
2: Smell that.
0: Salt, pepper, garlic to taste.
1: Garden. And this is gluten-free. Oh, it is. It says it right there.
2: Yeah.
1: Gluten-free.
2: So that's got butter powder in it.
0: Yeah.
1: Wow.
0: Yeah.
2: Let's go, girl.
1: Oh.
2: So we're going to take that and just give it a little bit in there.
0: So then you would just mix this up.
1: That's all you need.
0: Yeah, and I'm going to be careful so I don't spill it everywhere. But this will just slowly mix in.
2: I can help you.
0: Okay. And then it makes that right there. Okay. And then
1: that's very smooth.
2: Yes.
0: Oh, so it's that Duke's mayo has a little tangy to it. The red wine vinegar adds a little bit more tang. The garlic has a nice garlicky taste, and salt pepper gives it a nice kick. So it's very simple. You can easily make it at home.
1: That's savory rub.
0: We also bottle it for you, and we just went on pre-sale with our new red, white, and blue rubs.
1: Okay.
0: Okay. So we've been selling our High Five savory and our High Five sweet for a while. So it's the same mixture on the rubs that we're selling. We just rebranded them for our show. So
1: beautiful.
0: It's red, sweet, blue, savory, and then white is our comeback sauce. Our comeback sauce just went on pre-sale yesterday for Father's Day.
1: That's a nice trio, and I have to say the comeback sauce is incredible.
0: Yeah. So you just made comeback sauce.
1: So what do you, when you are, how do you do it? Sauce, rub, like what is your philosophy?
2: So take your steak out of the refrigerator, put it on your counter, and let it get to room temperature.
1: Okay.
2: Never cook a steak while it's super cold, because in the refrigerator, it's 32 degrees. So let it sit out, season it, and that this right here, when you put that on anything, it basically melts almost like a marinade.
1: The butter powder is brilliant.
0: Yeah.
2: And so season your steak up, let it sit for 30.
1: And that's all you need, like no olive oil, nothing?
2: Nothing.
1: Okay.
2: Nothing.
0: No, you can. You could use, olive oil is really more of a binder.
1: Okay.
0: And to try to help it not maybe burn.
2: Yeah.
0: But you don't need it for that.
1: Okay.
0: You don't, that's,
2: So
0: salt, pepper, garlic is the base that, most pitmasters, most chefs will use.
1: Okay.
0: This is salt, pepper, garlic, parsley, and butter powder.
1: Nice.
0: So it'll help it with some flavoring and color.
2: So why do you put parsley in there? Because it just has a little color, because I don't know the parsley's got much flavor.
1: I know. No, it's so true. Like, I add parsley to a lot of stuff.
2: Yeah,
1: I don't know why.
2: It's color.
1: Yeah.
0: Well, and
2: we needed a fifth ingredient.
0: I was going to say, so all of our rubs are High Five. We're known as the High Five guys, and we're high-fiving all the time. So we were doing these combinations, and we wanted salt, pepper, garlic, and butter powder. We're like, what else can we get? We need five ingredients for High Five.
2: Yeah.
0: So we put parsley in there.
1: That's great.
0: And then same for the sweet rub.
1: Parsley has nice color, but like I feel the same way about bay leaves. Like you add bay leaves, do you think they don't do anything?
0: No.
1: Like it just
2: they look cool.
0: They look cool.
1: I feel like it's superstition.
2: That's right. Yeah.
0: And comeback sauce is five ingredients, so it's all High Five.
1: Yeah.
0: And you know why they call it comeback sauce?
1: Yeah. Because you've been here for years. I don't know why.
0: It makes you come back for more.
1: Oh yeah, nice.
0: Yeah. And you know why we call it High Five rub?
1: Because you want to high five everyone once you eat it?
0: Yes! Let's go, baby.
2: So that is
1: This is my eating hand.
2: The beef tenderloin is served up typically hot, but that is the best steak for serving it cold.
0: Yep.
1: It is insane.
2: It's good.
0: And that's actually, so
2: thank you.
0: We do all kinds of beef, but that's a certified Piedmontese beef, so it's very grass-fed, it's very lean.
1: Where do you get it from?
0: Certified Piedmontese.
1: Is that a company?
0: Yeah, it is a company.
1: Okay.
0: So it's a type of cow, but it is the name of the company as well. We actually sell that those on our website.
1: Don't blame you.
0: TheMacklinWoods.com.
1: You can buy the beef tenderloin on your website. Mm-hmm. I'm totally getting it.
0: Yeah.
2: So you've now officially became a pitmaster.
0: Yep.
2: Making the comeback sauce.
0: Yep.
2: You professionally eat a tomahawk like I've never seen anybody eat a tomahawk.
0: That was awesome.
2: What we love.
0: That was incredible. That reminds me of Pete Hegseth and Will Cain on weekends. Oh,
2: they would eat
0: Pete,
2: like nobody's
0: We were just doing Will Cain.
1: Maybe I'll be a cabinet secretary now.
2: Dude, okay. So we want to be the barbecue.
0: Okay, so this is a real story. So a couple years ago, we do a lot of veteran causes and stuff. And Helping a Hero is an organization that builds custom homes for wounded veterans.
1: Awesome.
0: Okay. And so Pete Hegseth, back when he was Fox and Friends Weekend, he emceed an event at Richard Childress's Vineyard.
1: Oh, wow.
0: Okay, so we were there cooking. We do a lot with them.
1: NASCAR.
0: NASCAR. So we're the official pitmasters for RTR.
1: Stop it right now.
0: Yes, let's go.
1: Remember to follow Kennedy Saves the World on Apple, Spotify, and YouTube so you never miss an episode.
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1: Do you know that I'm engaged to NASCAR Rain Man?
2: What?
1: Yes. So my fiance is not only a combat veteran, he's also the biggest NASCAR aficionado I know.
2: Like, so it is. Y'all come to a race.
1: I got him a Richard Petty cameo for his birthday last year, and he about cried.
2: Let's go.
1: Yeah.
3: With Richard Childress.
2: Oh. Yeah. Have him come.
1: Like, he can tell you, like, every race, every driver, every history, every family tree. Like, it's unbelievable. And I, of course, we watch every race with him. So now I've gotten super into NASCAR, and I love it.
2: So we leave
1: here. But you're a part of NASCAR.
4: Yes, you're part of
2: NASCAR. We leave here. We go to Sonoma for the race.
1: Yeah.
2: So we cook for a lot of the race teams and all that fun stuff.
4: Our car.
1: That's a great track in Sonoma.
2: Yes.
4: Our car just won the race in San Diego Saturday.
1: Really?
2: Yes.
1: You were Corey Heim?
2: No, Saturday. Saturday.
1: The O'Reilly series. Okay. Amazing.
4: Our pack rat car.
2: So that
4: won.
1: That is
2: pack
1: so
2: rat
1: cool.
2: car was actually in our booth at the bus unveiling for our Fox Nation TV show.
1: Mm. How insane is that?
2: How much fun. I know.
4: It's so
2: God
4: much fun.
2: Works in mysterious ways.
1: Absolutely right. Yeah.
2: But real quick, so we're at Richard Childress Vineyards, okay? And Pete Hegseth, prior to being Secretary of War, emceed this event. And so the next year, Pete Hegseth had gone on to become Secretary of War, and the CEO, Meredith Eiler, invited us to MC the event. And so I'm like, man, I got a good opener for the crowd. This is like a 450-person sit-down, really nice fundraiser. You've been to these, right?
4: Right.
2: So we open it up, and there typically is not two MCs.
1: Yeah.
2: So
1: yeah.
2: We were like, all right, we're going to
4: Yeah,
2: we're
4: there was three rednecks there, and we were two of them.
2: Yeah. Joey Jones was there.
4: Joey Jones was there.
2: And we were there. So we opened it up. My opening line was, all right, so guys, you remember Pete Hegseth. He MC'd this last year. Everybody cheers. Woo, he's Secretary of War. I was like, all right, I'm expecting a call from President Trump in about 6 months to become part of the cabinet now that we're MCing this.
1: Amen.
4: It'll be the barbecue cabinet.
2: We've been petitioning to be President Trump's.
1: It's only right. I mean, your ingredients adhere to Maha.
2: There you go.
4: Yes, they do.
1: They are healthy. I can't.

0: imagine their seed oils and anything.
1: Go. Nope. So that's our petition. President Trump, if you're out there, we know Pete and Secretary Duffy and a lot of those guys that have now moved on to work for him,
0: it
1: for
0: is
1: President Trump.
0: A natural partnership.
1: But I'm like,
0: I am sensing some symbiosis here.
1: No president has ever had an official barbecue cabinet.
0: Yes.
1: And America would love that.
0: I feel like barbecue has never been bigger.
1: Never.
0: So, it's like you get to the fringes of the country and people like to say that, you know, there is nothing cool about the flag and meat. And it's the opposite is absolutely true. People are longing, and we're seeing that in the World Cup.
2: Yes.
0: People are longing for connection. Yep. What connects people more?
2: Than food.
0: Than food and food that takes time and food that is cared for.
2: Yeah.
0: And food that is served like in bulk.
2: Yes.
0: To make people
2: Paula
0: happy.
2: Paula Deen is a great friend of ours and she says it best. She says food without great people is just plain old food.
0: Yeah.
2: You gotta have the people, you gotta have the experience, and that's what we do. We love going to places and giving a barbecue experience.
1: Yes. And it's a great quick synopsis of our TV show. Because Dad's been doing Fox for 28 years now. I've been doing it a full time.
0: Grilling Across America with Macklemore Boys.
1: Let's go. That's Fox Nation. Mm-hmm. I've been doing it with Dad now for 6 years. This has been a 6-year project getting to the point of doing a TV show. You've been doing this a long time. It's hard to get to this point, right? You've got to have a lot of things line up. Mm-hmm. A perfect synopsis, I think, of who we are for your audience is, when's the last time you had a hot dog?
0: A couple weeks ago.
1: And where were you at?
0: Home.
1: So that's not normally the answer,
0: okay.
1: Right? Because most people can't remember the last time they've had a random hot dog.
0: Or the Yankees game. Whenever I go to the Yankees game,
1: there you go.
0: They have a gluten-free stand where they have gluten-free buns, and I get two whenever I go to the Yankees game.
1: So the point of the story is most people can't remember the random hot dog. But they remember the hot dog they had at the ballpark with their son or their family with
2: or
1: the beer.
2: Or deer camp.
1: It ain't about the food. It's the experience and the people you do it with.
0: Yes.
1: And that's typically what we say. At the end of the day, we're just backyard barbecue rednecks, right? We know a lot about food. We're not culinary trained. We're not caterers. We want you to have a good time. We're storytellers.
0: Yeah.
1: We want to connect with you and have a good time. We try to put on a fun experience because it's not what you say to people. It's how you make them feel.
2: Yeah.
1: And I think we do that through. That's ultimately what we've done with the Fox and Friends family.
0: Yeah.
1: For the last couple of years now is we brought an energy at 6, 7, and 8, 9 a.m. And they're like, these guys are nuts. These guys are crazy. But it's passionate. We love what we do.
0: Yeah, and that's what shows. But so what I love about this is half my family are hillbillies. The other half are peasants. My mom came over on a boat from Romania. But my Romanian grandmother, when she's, God rest her soul, but when she was cooking meat, like, she wants to narrate everything.
1: Yep.
2: Yeah.
0: Like,
2: yep.
0: It is so important for her to make people happy. And it's like, meat is comfort and party.
2: Yes.
0: It is universal. It is family. It is like, how can I give you the very best that I can afford and prepare it in a way that will make you feel so special and so loved?
2: Yeah,
0: and I love that unifying property between what you do in other cultures, because that's the thing that binds us together.
1: Yeah. Mm-hmm. We had so many people.
0: It's like meat and a good time.
1: Yes. What's crazy is we were out on the corner, so opposite corner of where Fox and Friends and outdoor segments normally are, right? And we had all walks of life, because we had a big 7 bone-in tomahawk out there, and we had the tomahawk steaks and the tenderloins and things. We had all walks of life stopping and going, like, what is that?
2: Yeah.
1: And in that moment, you would not have thought from a different country, from a different culture, from a different belief. It wasn't about that. It was this unification of food, and you're not thinking politics, you're not thinking all that that bull crap,
0: no,
1: right?
0: No, because it's something primal.
1: Yes.
0: It's something inside of you that is like, want.
1: Yes, I know.
0: Can I try one of these?
2: Yes, so let's talk about that for a second.
0: Please.
2: So we go from the tomahawk steak
0: Which
2: and the beef
0: incredible.
2: Tenderloin to a homemade pimento cheese with smoked sausage on a Frito scoop.
0: I was just in South Carolina and had a lot of pimento cheese, and it was delightful.
2: So you take, it's like eating an oyster. You can't bite it because it'll go all over you. You got to take the whole thing.
0: All right, cheers.
2: All right, cheers.
1: Cheers.
2: Boom.
0: Bottoms up.
2: So.
0: That is so good.
1: Little
0: the layers.
1: Sweet, little
2: you
1: crunchy.
2: You can also top that off
1: little smoke,
2: with a jalapeno pepper or
0: my
2: banana
0: God.
2: Pepper.
0: Mm-hmm.
2: And if you really want to go to the next level, since the comeback sauce is now your new favorite, you can take a little bit of that comeback sauce and dab it right there.
0: Stop it right now.
2: Yeah. And go in for another
0: Just
2: one.
0: Throw it in my face. Let's do it. Another round.
1: Give me one, Dad.
0: I told you we're getting drunk on mead. I wasn't lying. This is the happiest of happy hours.
1: All right. Cheers.
0: I got the Macklemore boys here.
2: Cheers.
1: And we're
0: going
1: across America.
0: Cheers to you.
2: I'm going
0: to
2: double dip.
0: Boom.
1: Cheers.
2: Boom.
1: Cheers.
2: So we do sides, we do the meats, we cook just about everything from steaks to pork to sausage to the pimento cheese. That's our mac and cheese right there.
1: So smoked. We do
0: love mac and cheese. Are these Fritos?
1: Mm-hmm. Dang. I call them Scoopy chips. Yeah. They're like the perfect Scoopy chip.
0: With that pimento cheese, because it just wants to like melt good. Inside of the Frito.
1: The top, the perfect topper would be like a banana pepper or jalapeno.
0: Okay.
2: Yeah.
1: It would be good for it.
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0: many more of these conversations and make real and tangible progress so that the people of both of these countries can be hopeful about their future, a future of peace.
1: That's Secretary of State Marco Rubio. Left-wing Gavin McKenna is the first overall pick of the NHL draft. McKenna selected by the Toronto Maple Leafs. 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
5: Have we talked about the cookbook?
6: No, let's talk about... So, I know your wife, your mom, has authored many cookbooks, and she...
5: My dad.
6: Okay.
5: Offered three cookbooks prior to this.
6: Great.
7: And Tanya helped write...
5: And my mom helped write
7: those. And get the photos and help the recipes in every book that we've done.
6: Yep. Yes. She's called Behind Mama Mac. Every great grill master is
7: a woman.
6: Yes. A great woman, yes.
7: Rolling her eyes.
6: Cut the steak thinner.
7: Yes. Yep.
6: Big John.
7: So our core values are faith, family, food, fun, and freedom.
6: Beautiful.
7: Every story in this cookbook, every recipe was from the heart. We have a lot of our friends in here from Fox and Friends in here. The next time that we do a cookbook, we want you to have a story and a recipe in our
6: book. I would
7: absolutely
6: love it. Yep. Mm-hmm.
8: So every recipe has a personal story and pictures from when we either created that recipe or did the recipe.
6: Amazing.
8: Yeah. So Pete Hegseth, Will Kane, the Fox and Friends weekday crew, Steve Ducey, obviously, wrote the foreword to the book. Yeah. So it's fun. Flo Rida's in there.
6: Oh, nice.
8: Chris Jansen's in there. Travis Pastrana's in there.
6: I loved it. He is, what a badass.
8: Yeah.
7: Oh, yeah.
8: We were just with him.
6: He must be made of rubber.
8: Yes. We were just, he's a friend of ours. We were just with him in Charlotte. And when he got the call I was texting him in the morning on Saturday when he jumped the White House.
6: Yeah.
8: And I was like, you want a tomahawk? He's like, don't tease me. Yeah. And I was like, oh, I'm teasing you. Yeah. I'll be on a flight right now to D.C.
6: Good for you.
8: And so we're actually doing a stunt with him later this year.
6: That's real friendship.
8: He's going to jump the Freedom Bus.
6: Oh, nice.
8: Yeah. So on the show, we unveiled the Freedom Bus that we traveled around America in.
7: Yeah.
8: It's got a 40-foot beautiful custom-painted flag on it.
6: Wow.
8: Honoring America. It's a one-of-one custom paint job. Shout out to Newmar for that because they helped us build that.
6: Awesome.
8: Yeah. Fantastic company. But, it was super fun. So Travis is going to jump the bus.
6: He is unbelievable.
8: Later this year. Yeah.
6: So I'm a huge fan of his. And, I have one last question. Ribs. What is the key to ribs on the smoker?
7: 3-2-1.
6: 3-2-1. Okay, so I've done 3-2-1. That is the one thing, I've done a great brisket.
8: Yeah. Well, how do you want the rib?
6: Falling off the bone.
8: You want it falling off the bone because then you got to wrap it at the end.
6: Okay.
8: Yeah, and then did you pull the membrane?
6: Yes.
8: Okay.
7: Pull the membrane.
6: Learn that the hard way as well.
7: And then we're gonna send gonna send you home with our sweet.
6: Beautiful.
7: Yep. So that right there's got some good brown sugar.
6: So this is good for ribs.
8: Did you do some brown sugar or honey?
6: Yes. I'm a huge brown sugar fan.
8: Okay.
6: Yeah.
8: So that's got some brown sugar in it.
6: Okay, great.
7: So I'll season it with that. Okay. And I'll smoke mine for 2 to 3 hours, depending on how big the ribs are.
6: Just right there, just right on the surface.
7: But indirect
6: heat. And then wrap it later, right?
8: Yep.
7: And then wrap it.
6: Okay.
7: And if you want the rib.
6: For the two, you wrap it for the two?
7: Yeah. If you want the rib to pull out, leave them wrapped for 2 hours.
6: Okay.
7: If you want to bite it off the bone, only leave it wrapped for 1 hour.
6: Okay. I go back and forth. Yeah. I'm not
7: going to
6: lie.
7: Yeah. I like to bite it off. Yeah. I don't want it to be just pull out. Yeah. I do want a beef rib, but on a pork rib, I want to bite it off the bone.
6: Okay, good.
8: We got to have you on our podcast.
6: I would love it.
8: Yeah. It's our What's Cooking podcast.
6: Amazing.
8: We talk about what's going on.
6: As much as I love grilling, searing, cooking, I love proteins, but I'm a baker at heart.
8: Mm,
6: so I love
8: my sister's a baker.
6: I love, so last night I made, for Father's Day, I made a noodleless chicken lasagna with just like big chicken breast. It was lovely.
7: Noodleless.
6: Noodleless. Yeah, because it's still got ricotta and mozzarella and parmesan.
7: You say nudist?
6: No. Noodleless. That's tonight. Monday. Come on. But I made brownie sundaes with like browned butter. Like browned butter brownies are incredible.

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4: I'm Chris DeMeo. The U.S. military resuming strikes on Iran in retaliation for a drone attack launched by the regime on a commercial cargo ship.
5: The airstrikes involving U.S. warplanes lasted about 1 hour. U.S. Central Command issued the following statement. U.S. forces conducted strikes against Iran as a powerful response to yesterday's attack on a commercial ship that was transiting the Strait of Hormuz.
4: Fox's Jennifer Griffin. Israel and Lebanon signing a framework agreement mediated by the U.S. after several days of talks to secure an end to fighting.
6: Hopefully we'll have

0: Okay.
1: And so, like, I want to try, I haven't done this yet, my grandmother's cobbler recipe on the smoker, because I want to see if I can put
2: a blackberry cobbler we do on the grill.
1: Amazing.
0: Yeah, we have some recipes.
1: That's incredible. So, I'm from Indiana, grew up in Oregon. In Oregon, so the recipe is from Indiana, but in Oregon, they have huckleberries. And huckleberry cobbler is incredible.
2: Are you a Duck fan?
1: I am a UCLA Bruin.
2: Okay.
1: But the Ducks are my secondary team because my sister-in-law was a cheerleader for Oregon.
2: Really?
0: Okay.
2: Yeah, roll tide.
1: Yeah, that's okay.
0: Go Dogs.
2: That's
1: right. Oh, you're a Georgia fan.
0: I'm a Georgia fan.
1: Okay.
0: Yeah, we're from Georgia. I don't know what he's got going on. He's from Georgia, likes Alabama.
1: That's really funny. I know a couple other people from Georgia who like Alabama, and I don't know why that is.
2: Yeah, I don't know that I know other than when I was 8 years old, my sister-in-law liked Alabama. She was super cute. So I was like, well, I'm just going to follow
1: the
2: shoe.
1: I like Alabama. So,
0: Go Dogs. I don't know.
2: Thank you.
1: Thank you so much. This has been incredible. I can't wait to dive into the cookbook.
2: Yes.
1: I can't wait to season my ribs with this.
2: We're sending you home with the two rubs and the cookbook.
1: Okay, great. Is it 3-2-1 recipe in here?
2: Yes.
1: Okay, great.
2: Yes.
1: Excellent.
2: And the tomahawk recipes in there.
0: And the beef tenderloin. And the pimento cheese. And the comeback sauce
2: in there.
1: Yes, I say yes to all of it. Grilling across America with the Macklemore Boys. Big John and John Boy, thank you so much for being here.
0: You
1: guys are amazing. And he's got John the Third.
0: Yeah.
1: He's got a tiny child.
0: I got a tiny child.
1: Yes.
0: The government just lets you, like, take him home from the hospital. It's crazy.
1: It's always shocking as a first-time parent. You're like, really? I can leave with this?
0: You're like, well, you want me to leave?
1: Okay.
2: Well, no, the biggest problem was not having them to take them home. It was like you had to keep them.
1: They won't
2: never go home.
1: The first time driving around with my newborn daughter. She was probably 4 days old, and she hated her car seat and was turning burgundy, crying so hard. I'm like, something's wrong.
0: I
1: have to go back to the hospital.
0: I know.
1: She's fine. She'll be 21 in a week.
0: Figure it out.
1: Thank you guys so much.
2: Thank you.
1: All right. God bless you. God bless America.
2: God bless America.
1: The Macklemore Boys. Find them on Fox Nation.
2: Let's go.
1: And go get that smoker.
2: Woo!
1: This has been Kennedy Saves the World. Along with the Johns, I'm Kennedy. Remember to follow Kennedy Saves the World on Apple, Spotify, and YouTube so you never miss an episode.
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1: Hello and welcome to this episode of Kennedy Saves the World. Joe Frost, the Super Nanny. Do you remember, did you ever watch Super Nanny when it was on ABC? It was a great show. I loved it. I watched all the time. It definitely influenced some of my parenting. I found some of the techniques to be very, very helpful. She's no nonsense, and she was a skills-based child educator who found a way of simplifying things to make complex problems manageable for parents, because every parent, it doesn't matter how old your kid is, you are going to come up a set of challenges that you don't have a solution for. And she was always very, very skills and solution oriented. And I appreciated that about her. So one example of a super nanny technique that worked for us when my older daughter was very young, she was super athletic and found out from a young age how to get out of her crib. And then all of a sudden, I looked

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2: When it was on ABC, it was a great show. I loved it. I watched all the time. It definitely influenced some of my parenting. I found some of the techniques to be very, very helpful. She's no nonsense, and she was a skills-based child educator who found a way of simplifying things to make complex problems manageable for parents, because every parent, it doesn't matter how old your kid is, you are going to come up a set of challenges that you don't have a solution for. And she was always very, very skills and solution oriented. And I appreciated that about her. So one example of a super nanny technique that worked for us when my older daughter was very young, she was super athletic and found out from a young age how to get out of her crib. And then all of a sudden, I looked down the hallway and there was this 16-month-old ghost child standing in the hallway. And I screamed. I didn't realize it was my child, who I could not conceive of her being able to climb out of her crib. But she would put one leg up on the side of the crib and then pull herself up, rest on her belly, and then wriggle her way over to the side of the crib, extending both of her arms, and then she'd drop down to the ground. So from that moment on, it became very, very obvious that she had to get out of a crib and into a princess bed, which, you know, it's a crib-sized mattress and a smaller bed. And then she transitioned into a big bed when her sister was born and they shared a room. So in order to get her to sleep in the princess bed, we had to use the super nanny technique, which totally worked. And it required one night of no sleep for me, the chosen parents, to use the super nanny technique. And basically what it is every time your child gets out of bed or tries to get out of bed, you pick them up and put them back in bed. And you do not emotionally react to them. You do not soothe them. You do not make eye contact. You stay in the room with your back toward them. And every time they get out of bed, you put them back.

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5: Bed or tries to get out of bed, you pick them up and put them back in bed. And you do not emotionally react to them. You do not soothe them. You do not make eye contact. You stay in the room with your back toward them. And every time they get out of bed, you put them back in bed. And then slowly you inch your way out of the room. And it can take several hours. And in this case, it did. But it was worth it because from that moment on, she never got out of her princess bed unless, you know, something was horribly wrong. She slept through the night, and she learned how to soothe herself. Jo Frost is taking aim at parenting because she says that kids don't know how to soothe themselves. They don't have enough independence. They are so dependent on their parents because parents have allowed kids to be dependent on them. And I think part of that, frankly, is ego-driven. Like, you know, there are parents who want to be needed, just like there are parents who want to be best friends with their kids. And that can be incredibly destructive because, as Jo Frost points out, there are so many children today who do not have basic skills. And I do agree with this. You know, raising kids in New York City is different than raising kids in the suburbs. I have done both. And, you know, in New York City, there is a lot of walking, and so you do tend to see kind of bigger kids in strollers. But if you're in the burbs, your 4 and 5-year-old should not be in a stroller. They should be walking. And I understand it might slow you down a little bit. And I will never forget, as soon as my older daughter could get out of a stroller, that's all she wanted to do was walk. And did she walk quickly? No. No, she wanted to walk slow. She wanted to investigate because that was how she was learning about the world. And of course, as a parent, you have to take a deep breath and take a step back and allow them to do that, which sucks when you're time crunched. But, you know, that is part of the process. But kids who are in strollers too long, they are not going through the typical physical development that kids are supposed to do, especially as we evolved into anatomically modern humans. We did so because we were climbing, we were walking, we were running. And that's what human beings are designed to do, but that's what a lot of parents are not allowing them to do. One of the other issues she has with kids is they have pacifiers for too long. And, you know, at some point, it is good. It's, you know, for some kids, they love pacifiers. Other kids, they can't stand them. My younger daughter, she loved her pacifier. And when it came time for her to go to preschool, when she was almost 3 years old, we gave the pacifiers to the baby mermaids. We boxed them up. We did it as a ritual. We wrapped it and sealed it and addressed it and sent the pacifiers to the baby mermaids who needed pacifiers themselves. And it was a way of saying goodbye and a way of marking a new era in childhood. And from that point on, she didn't have a pacifier, and it was great. And again, that was another technique I learned from other parents who we all go through the same challenges, and that one was incredibly helpful. But a pacifier should not be used as the sole soothing device. Kids have to figure out how to do that for themselves. And any adult who's been in therapy, one of the things you learn is if you don't learn to soothe yourself as a child, if you don't learn how to, you know, be bored for a little bit or fall asleep on your own, then when you're an adult, when you become an adult, you will look for ways to self-soothe. And oftentimes, those ways can be very harmful, and they can activate addiction. And it can be alcohol, it can be drugs, it can be pills, it can be shopping, it can be sex, it can be any number of things, and you don't realize that is what you are doing. But when you

0: You are teaching a child independence from a young age. One of the first things you teach them is self-soothing, and it's critically important. Of course, you can learn it as an adult, but obviously it is much better to lay that foundation. But we have, for some reason, gotten into the mindset that no one should ever be uncomfortable. And I think that is one of the most harmful things that parents can do for kids, is not allowing them to be uncomfortable, you know, whether it's climate controlled or, water filtration systems. We don't let kids walk in the rain or play in the mud or experience failure on a number of levels because it is uncomfortable. That is how you grow. You grow from discomfort. And, you know, discomfort is not necessarily failure. Failure is not necessarily the worst thing in the world. And, you know, I remember reading about some advice for parents. Stop saving your kids. If they forget something at home, you don't necessarily have to take it to school. They have to learn from that. Now, I do admit, if my daughter's forgot something, whether it was part of a presentation or a costume they needed for a dance, of course, I took it to them. And I don't think that I was creating a toxic cycle of dependence that they would not be able to overcome later in their lives. But I do think that Joe Frost is onto something. And it goes back to an article that we were talking about today on Outnumbered in the Free Press by Arthur Brooks, that Gen Zers are so risk averse to the point where they are a detriment to their own generation. And you have kids in high school who are not drinking. They have not, a majority of them have not tried alcohol. And that is real. If you talk to younger Gen Zers, they don't have premarital sex like they used to. They don't drink alcohol like they used to. And it was very interesting because part of the article focuses on how Gen Zers are investing, because the assumption was they were investing in crypto and meme stocks, but they are so risk averse, they are staying liquid or at least investing in investment strategies that allow them to become liquid quickly because they are so scared. And they are so scared partially because parents have been there to pick them up whenever there was anything to be fearful of. Because fear and discomfort go hand in hand. But for some reason, my generation of parents, we did not want our kids to be uncomfortable. And it's not like we grew up in the Great Depression. You know, go and talk to your grandparents if they're still alive. Talk to them about what real discomfort was like. We don't know anything like that. But if you are thinking about a generation of kids who they don't want failure, they are scared of the world, they are scared of discomfort, then, you know, that it means that they will be withheld from challenging experiences. And that is not a way to go through life. That is not a way to go through life as an American kid. You should want challenge. You should want risk. You should want to be able to dive in head first and invent and experience new things. Even if you don't have an immediate solution for it, if the bottom falls out and you happen to fail at it. So if you've got a risk-averse generation, like, what are they going to be like when they are pushing our wheelchairs into retirement homes? It's terrifying. And you also, that also goes hand in hand with socialism and the idea that rich people owe me something. The government owes me something. I don't want to work. Work is uncomfortable. Hard work is meant to be uncomfortable, because when hard work pays off, it is better than any professional experience you will ever have. The success that comes from your incredible idea and your perseverance and your refusal to quit when everyone else says no, there is no replacement for that. Socialism will never invent something, will never provide something that replaces that feeling. And that is the point of American society. It really is, because a meritocracy is supposed to say, if you have the good idea, if you have the work ethic, then you are the one who can enjoy the triumph. But you cannot be triumphant if you are scared of the world. And if you've got parents who are fearful of your fear, you are going to create a set of problems that will metastasize into a generational issue that at some point, if it goes too far, it is insurmountable. But I'm here to save the world, to tell you, let your kids try, let your kids fail. Don't allow them to be dependent on you for everything. Foster independence whenever you can. And it starts with little things, like teach your kids how to brush their teeth and let them brush their teeth. Allow your kids into the kitchen with you, and they will know how to make meals for themselves before they leave your home.
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3: A shaky ceasefire. I'm Chris DeMeo, Fox News. The U.S. striking Iranian targets after Iranian drones attacked the cargo ship despite the two countries signing a memorandum of understanding on June 17th. Fox's Jennifer Griffin has more from Washington.
4: The airstrikes lasted about 1 hour. 4 targets were struck. A senior U.S. official tells me 6 U.S. warplanes were involved in the strikes. The targets were along the Iranian coast, bordering the Strait of Hormuz and Keshem Island. In what was said to be a post from Iranian broadcasting, Iran has repeatedly stated that the situation in the Strait of Hormuz will not return to what it was before the U.S. attack on Iran. Any transit through the strait must follow the routes announced by Iran. Otherwise, the security of vessels cannot be guaranteed. But Iran's state-run media Fars News Agency says those threats of escalation are fake.
3: Vice President Vance claimed that the Iranians should pick up the phone if they have disagreements about the memorandum and that violence will be met with violence. Former National Security Advisor John Bolton pleading guilty to mishandling classified information.
5: Prosecutors recommending he spend up to 5 years in prison and a fine of more than $2 million. The DOJ says between 2018 and 2019, he emailed more than 1,000 pages of information about his day-to-day activities as National Security Advisor, including top secret information, to a pair of family members, neither person authorized to receive it. The information apparently also included notes compiled for a book critical of President Trump, but prosecutors say he didn't include any of that top secret information in the book. Bolton pleaded guilty rather than going to trial, where had he lost, he could have faced decades behind bars. The case becoming even more serious when officials learned that Bolton's emails were stolen by foreign hackers.
3: That's Fox's Kevin Cork.
0: Pepsi Prebiotic Cola in original and cherry vanilla. 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
1: President Trump warns the rise of socialist Democrats is the biggest threat to the U.S. Fox's Jared Halpern has more from the White House.
2: The president labeled Democratic Socialist and other far-left candidates as communist in a midterm election pitch to the Faith and Freedom Coalition.
3: They're communists. They're not social Democrats. They want to completely destroy the traditional American way of life.
2: President Trump criticized Democratic Party leaders for not fighting back against progressive challengers and warned of threats to Christians and other people of faith.
3: These ruthless communists will attack all religions, but in particular Christianity. They always do.
2: Democratic Socialist of America endorsed candidates swept congressional primaries in New York City this week, defeating incumbent and more establishment Democrats. At the White House, Jared Halpern, Fox News.
1: An anonymous sender claiming to have video footage of Nancy Guthrie and her alleged kidnappers the day she vanished.
4: This still remains one big mystery. TMZ's Harvey Levin says they received a dozen emails from this person who sent this ransom note, and he says it's the same person each time, and they're claiming to know the kidnappers.
5: They're saying they have video, and for one Bitcoin, they will lead authorities to the safe place where they can find this phone. They will give them the password, and that they will get both the videos and the name and address of the two kidnappers.
4: Levin says the FBI has been working with TMZ's IT team to try and track down whoever is sending these messages, and he says they're getting close. Also, after Levin got this email today, he did a social media post raising the point that this could just be a fraudster.
1: It's Fox's Christina Coleman reporting. Law enforcement has not yet confirmed the authenticity of the claims, and they're treating the communication as a credible threat. I'm Chris DeMeo. This is Fox News.

0: So I'm glad I brushed my teeth. Let's welcome tonight's guest. Her fans went from spring breaks to backaches. Host of the Kennedy Saves the World podcast, Kennedy. He's known for using a lot of butter in the kitchen and in the bedroom. Chef and restaurant owner, Andrew Gruhl. It's been 9 years since she tested positive for food. New York Times bestselling author and Fox News contributor, Kat Tu. He still has 412 Father's Day cards to open. Former NWA World Champion, host of the Blood is Our podcast, Cyrus. Before we get to some news stories, let's do this.
1: Greg's Leftovers.
0: It's Leftovers, where I read the jokes we didn't use this week. And as always, it's my first time reading them. So if they suck, we'll send Joe Mackey to a pride parade wearing a shirt that says, up for anything. The largest, loudest display of fireworks in D.C. history is set to go off on July 4th. Beating the time Bill told Hillary, I didn't know she was 17.

0: The Supreme Court has ruled that President Trump could immediately end deportation protections for Haitians. And one celebrity is thrilled with the decision. You don't get it? It's okay. Catholic priest says he saw a woman hurl a man 15 feet in the air like a rag doll during an exorcism. He was later told he accidentally walked in on the Obama's honeymoon. Some Ozempic users are reporting a loss in their sense of smell. In a related story, guess whose staff began using Ozempic? U.S. Central Command says that American forces have just killed a senior ISIS leader in Syria. What a shame. The guy was just endorsed by New York Mayor Mamdani. This week, 300 cannabis workers in Illinois went on strike, causing panic among the Dave Matthews Band, who are worried people will find out they're terrible. They suck so bad, Dave Matthews. Awful people. An 81-year-old couple renewed their 60-year wedding vows at a Taco Bell after eating there every day for 12 years. Yeah, during the ceremony, they exchanged farts. A little joke for the kids. After being evicted from his L.A. home, Mickey Rourke was spotted with no teeth. Luckily, one man has offered him a place to stay. I know. So bad. J.B. Pritzker claims that climate change is causing more tornadoes in Chicago than ever before. Yeah, anything to take the blame off his love for beans. A teen who set a homeless man on fire was sentenced to 5 years in prison. He was a New York City high school senior, so at least now he'll learn to read. Yesterday, Tiger Woods made his first public appearance since his high-profile arrest for DUI. Ever the humble athlete, he parked his own car. China has unveiled a self-driving robot toilet that rolls up to your bed, cleans you up, and then wipes itself off. Or as one man calls it, Jill. Yeah. According to the CDC, the average American woman in 2026 is 5'3" and weighs 171 pounds. Wow. The average weight would have been 115 pounds, but the results were skewed by these women. Ilhan Omar's husband claims his net worth plummeted from $30 million to $200. And this is sad. Omar told him she wants to see other brothers. The Knicks fan caught on camera dumping out garbage so she can steal a Knicks garbage can has been fired. Yeah. When asked why she did it, she said she was only trying to set a trap for Peter Dinklage. And finally, the man who claims he has the world's smallest penis has started a GoFundMe page to raise money for enlargement surgery. You know, if you needed the money, you should have just asked me, Jesse. All right. Unnecessary. All right, so we just saw an explosion of socialism in New York City. So how should we respond? Scream that it's the end of democracy like they always do with Trump, or move to Ireland forever until they run out of gravy? Of course not. It only makes them seem more interesting and powerful than they are. The problem is, it only takes a few radicals to cause a violent revolution. There are only a few thousand Bolsheviks, and Russia collapsed faster than AOC at a spelling bee. What's weird is that they're no longer hiding their hate under the costume of compassion. They just say they want power for the sake of power. They sell you resentment, cash in on the blame. But maybe it's because they can't conceal it anymore. Their envy-driven hate is like a baby bump a pregnant lady can no longer hide with an oversized shirt. Because as they've openly stated, they hate this place. And so the voters are like flies voting for the swatter. But you gotta be careful not to amplify their impact without discounting it, especially since we're gonna be burdened with this crap for a while. Whenever a new crop of radicals appears, we must wait for them to grow out of it. You know, like kids do thumb sucking, flat feet, or playing doctor. But as one grows out of it, another grows into it, because the left has the soft power. The schools, the media, the arts, mental illness. Even our Presbyterian churches look like BLM had sex with the Pride Parade. It's worse than a house guest that won't leave. It's a house guest who wakes up every morning with the desire to burn the house down. Doesn't matter that socialism leads to destruction. They'll say, we weren't socialist enough. Never mind that for socialism to exist, you first need capitalism to enable it. The same way fossil fuels are needed to build solar panels, wind turbines, and the Kardashians' tits. After all, someone has to make the stuff that they want to take. It's a parasitic relationship, like termites in John Kerry. And by take, I mean take by force. Because quickly in a socialist world, people find that their jobs no longer pay. Everyone becomes equally poor. And what happens when you no longer want to paint houses or build roads because you can't live off the wage? Well, they're going to have to force you to do it. Like when Kilmeade held a gun to my head to guest host Fox and Friends. But why bother explaining? They aren't listening. It's like trying to explain checks and balances to Somalia, except it's here in our own country, and they don't care. How do you know they don't care? Well, if you were to criticize my skills as a host, would I care? Yes, it's my job. But if you were to criticize me over my soap carving, it means nothing to me. It's not my gig. It's the same with these radicals. Slam them over patriotism, economics, or civil behavior. It doesn't bother them because it's not their wheelhouse. What is? America's ruin. We always knew it was there. We warned Democrats about it, but they would just call us names. The Dems relied so much on demonizing us, they ignored the black mold growing in their own house. And that mold doesn't care how much you hate Trump or that you led his impeachment. Just ask Democrat Dan Goldman, who did both and lost. It's got to be hard after spending 10 years demonizing decent people in your family, at work, who ran businesses, had kids in your school, all for supporting Trump. Now Dan's party is run by people who hate him even more than Dan hates us. And they love force because violence under the cover of righteousness is how they crush dissent. They used to hide it under a cloak of compassion. Now they don't even bother because socialism only depends on lies until they don't have to. Kennedy, I think we're in like a weird place where you don't want to treat it like a bigger deal than it is because it gives people like Hassan Piker stage. But at the same time, you don't want to be like the Democrats who pretended like it wasn't a big deal and now their party's gone socialist.
1: Yeah, and it's really interesting. Like you brought that up the other day, and it really is one of the most important things. And it just goes to show that conservatives and libertarians have to go back to fundamentals, mm-hmm. because the Democrat Party has completely given up on fundamentals because hating Trump was enough. Hating Trump was enough in 2022. They won the midterms. They assumed that they were going to win the presidency in 2024 and ride that momentum. And the entire time, there has been a dearth of ideas.

0: is, but a really big need for solutions.
1: Yeah.
0: So, you know, this is exactly what happens. And the president has talked about, you know, fighting fire with fire and activating the conservative ideas that he has been cultivating, that MAGA has been cultivating. But we'll see if it's enough, because that would mean that Democrats would have to join Republicans in a coalition in order to defeat the insane progressive socialists, communists, who do want to take everything by force.
1: That's the question. And my feeling is, Andrew, if the Democrat socialists could win, they don't care. They'll be with them. They won't go and go, we have to stop this rot. If these guys turn out to be the winners, we'll just become them. Yep. How much light is there between Brad Lander and Dan Goldman anyway?
2: Well, because they only want and care about popularity. Mm-hmm. So if the DSAs are getting all the attention, the moderates are saying, I want that attention, because they become so obsessed with power and attention and all the things that we know politicians to be vain and all of that. But here's the problem. And you bring up a really good point. And, you know, I don't want to spend my time patting you on the back, but you have a nice back and you've made some really good points.
1: It's true.
2: Every generation, as you mentioned, goes back to this version of socialism is going to work. I promise you. Right. It's like, oh, I swear this time I'm breaking up with my ex. But it's really a virus that sits dormant under America. It's like the chicken pox. Right.
1: Yeah.
2: You can't vaccinate against it, because what we're trying to vaccinate against is stupidity. And we know that you can't fully vaccinate against stupidity, although we've tried in many generations. Mm-hmm. But it will always pop up. Maybe it comes forth in shingles in the next generation. And then you have the elderly, right, the shingles, the virus underneath that say, yeah, you know what, heck, I like socialism. And that's the moderate wing of the Democrat Party that's getting eaten by the beast that they built. It's the Frankenstein effect. Mm-hmm. And it's always going to be there under the surface. And we have to be smarter, as you mentioned, with the coalitions between the libertarians and the Republicans and just pragmatically minded people about educating people simply on why capitalism works, free market capitalism, and why this is a disaster.
1: That's the thing, though. I don't think they're not interested in hearing about something that works, because you're assuming they want something that works, when what they really want is just the power. These are not people that are they're no longer pretending to have a utopia. You know what I mean?
3: I'm not entirely sure, and I think that in terms of educating, it could be more the electorate that's being educated than the actual people who are running for office, because this really does appeal to a lot of people, particularly in my generation and the generation younger than I am, who kind of feel like this future that they spent their life preparing for, it hasn't worked out the way that they thought, and things are so much more expensive, and the whole world has changed now. And just, I think that it's going to take people who are not socialist kind of tapping into some of that frustration, rather than just saying, well, that's your fault, because it isn't always.
1: Mm-hmm.
3: And saying, okay, I hear you, but this is how this makes this so much worse. Because obviously, socialism is not the answer to prosperity. It's going to make it even harder to reach prosperity. But I think that there are, and I'm glad that you bring up that a lot of it has been, you know, kind of like, and people don't really care.
4: Yeah.
3: People don't really care about that. And just saying, hey, I hear you. Sorry you're having a bad day. However, this isn't going to make it any better.
1: Yeah. Yeah. You know, this is really serious, Tyrus. Can you change the tone, please? Make it funny. Come on. Can you make it funny?
4: Well,
1: you went around the horn and nobody laughed.
4: No.
1: Are we that depressed?
4: No, I think the whole chef butter in the bedroom thing threw us all off. Even Kennedy didn't smirk on that one.
0: Yeah. I thought it was going to be coconut oil. The butter completely threw me for a loop.
2: It's olive oil.
4: Olive oil. Well, there you go. That's actually worse. You speak of the devil and he'll appear.
1: Yeah.
4: They did a very good job, the moderates. They went all in on

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2: They went all in, and they basically sold a bill of goods to the part of the American population that are the takers. Mm-hmm. They see the guy who worked his ass off to put his kids through school. He didn't go on vacations. The American dream is hard, but it's attainable, but you have to do the work. You have to roll your sleeves up. You have dirt on your fingernails. You have to sacrifice. Enough. Why do I have to, why do I have to do that when there's people telling me we can just take it from them?
3: Yeah.
2: The pandemic, the pandemic created this illusion of my quality of life is more important than work ethic. Mm-hmm. I want it now. And one group's telling them, and you don't have to be educated. All you have to do is blame everything on somebody else, and they'll support you. And you can be the, and what are the main things we see in these groups? What's the thing? Who they sleep with is most important. What they identify with is more important than hard work, integrity. And the other, in the conservative party, those are the cornerstones of conservatism. So that's, I don't want to work. Why should I work when you're telling me I don't have to? And we're seeing it. And they went after the big cities. They caught us sleeping. That's where all the money's at. They're funded, and there are more people willing to take a free lunch than someone to go out and build a sandwich.
3: There you go. Build a sandwich. I'm going to be a sandwich builder. Up next, a politician who will haunt your dreams.
4: If you'll be in the New York area and would like tickets to see Gutfeld, go to foxnews.com/Gutfeld and click on the link to join our
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2: Wizard of Oz witch implodes.
3: Again, it is my time. 3,900 children were separated from their families.
4: 450,000 kids were lost during the Biden administration.
3: Secretary,
4: you didn't say a word
3: Mr.
4: about
3: Secretary,
4: it.
3: Mr. Secretary, do not interrupt.
4: Don't you point your finger at me. Don't
3: I
4: be
3: will
4: a
3: point my finger at you.
4: Don't you be a hypocrite
3: you.
4: Then. Then you be a threat. And then you should be as upset about the 450,000 kids that were lost. You didn't say a word about it.
5: Mr.
4: For 4 years, you never said a word.
5: Mr. Secretary.
3: Could you put him in his place for
5: don't yell at
4: you
5: me.
4: You should
5: I'm
4: be
5: the
4: put
5: good
4: in your place.
2: That kind of sexual energy reminds me of moonlighting.
5: Oh, my.
2: That was like a Bruce Willis and a Sybil Shepherd kind of vibe, except one was a mutant. So, Andrew, that was the Scooby-Doo strumpet. Rosa DeLorio hissing at Mark Wayne Mullen. He's the Homeland Chief over the border. But as that was going, the Supreme Court just handed Trump two major wins, ruling he can turn away migrants at the border before they apply for asylum, and they can end temporary legal status for thousands of Haitian Syrian migrants. What would you like to discuss?
6: I would like to discuss how absurd that whole entire display was. Those are our legislatures right there. That one person is. If you saw her walking around the street talking like that, you would give her a dollar or call up social services.
2: Yeah.
6: Like, I mean, take her out of this element and you seriously have a mentally deranged person that we all start to feel bad about. And in addition to the fact that you're right, you make the Wizard of Oz kind of reference, et cetera, you know, in California, if it was the yellow brick road, it'd still be under construction, but she'd be screaming about that one.
2: Yeah, so. And there'd be a reason why it was yellow.
6: Yeah. Yep, you got that right. And she'd get a ticket for it.
2: Kat, you know, they did lose track of thousands of kids and no one cares because Trump is finding them. Seems kind of wrong to me, because you know I care about the kids. You know,
7: maybe some would say a little too much.
2: Oh. Just because I have a factory that puts them to work.
7: It's, I don't know. I've been long disillusioned by all of this because I think that garnering these kind of clips is what is at the top of mind for so many politicians when they go to work. They're not like, you know what? I have these problems I want to solve. I want to go present some reasonable, fair-minded solutions to the problems that we all face. They're like, no, I'm going to get them, or I'm going to get her, and I'm going to have this clip, and it's going to go viral, and I'm going to get all these followers. That's what it's about so much, and I think it's been that way for a while with politics, because obviously you don't go into politics because you don't have an ego, but I think that the internet's made it so much worse because you get that immediate gratification. Mm. If you have a clip like this and it goes everywhere, you're probably like, check, look. And that is so much of the focus rather than actually solving a problem.
2: I would go before that. I would say 24-hour cable news. You have to fill it up. And that's what happened. Remember, it used to just be C-SPAN, and then C-SPAN became CNN.
7: Definitely started with that, but I think it just is only getting worse with social media.
2: I disagree completely.
7: You think it's better now?
2: Yes.
7: You think it's better now?
2: It's so
7: just
2: much
7: for the
2: better.
7: Sake of disagreeing with me.
2: Yes. You are,
7: okay.
2: You know what? You're so wrong.
7: Okay.
2: So wrong. Makes me sick to my stomach. You know, Tyrus, you know what bothers me about Rosa?
8: She's taller.
2: Yeah. But also, she thinks that she can glide by on her looks. I'm not snowed by another pretty face. Oh, yeah, I feel the tingle up and down when I hear her lilting voice. But then I hear her words, the way that she just ignores the fact that there's all these missing kids. And I go, sure, she's beautiful. But her ideas are ugly, Tyrus.
8: Yeah, it's her ideas that are. Wow. I just thought she was very defensive.
2: Yeah.
8: And I think they should go check her gingerbread house for the children.

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0: Let that sink in for a minute. Kat is so right. They're both supposed to be talking about something that they both care about, which is missing children. And in her case, she was like separated children from their parents, but at least we know where the children are.
1: Yeah.
0: So you would think, and again, that was a little party that was started during Obama. And I'm pretty sure she looked exactly the same back when Obama was in the administration. And I didn't see her screaming and yelling then.
1: Yeah.
0: So it's just, they just posture. And you always have to ask the question, whom are they doing this for?
1: Yeah.
0: It's not their voters. Whose agenda is this? To no matter what the Trump administration does, they always yell and scream and nothing ever gets settled. And we're talking about the argument. And while we're talking about this argument, there's still 350,000 missing children in this country.
1: Yeah. Kennedy, it is pretty amazing, you know, that this problem wouldn't have happened. This thing about the missing kids and the asylum thing, if the Dems hadn't let the system be gamed. Like, we all want to grant asylum to people that need asylum, but they actually train people how to game the system, the words to use, how to get over. And if they really needed asylum, why wouldn't they go to the closest country? They said, no, I'm not going to go to Colombia. That's a country, right?
0: Yes, yeah. Very good.
1: I'm not going to Elsa. I'm going to go to.
2: Right?
1: I'm going to go to.
2: You've been studying.
1: I'm going to go to the United States. It's like if you were running away from an evil dictatorship, wouldn't you go to the closest country? Not like leapfrog. No, you wouldn't be picky about your countries. Mm. It wouldn't be like Epcot Center. No, I don't want Ethiopian food.
2: Well, I love Ethiopian food, Greg.
1: Do you
2: I'm
1: really?
2: Glad you brought that up.
1: Have you ever had Ethiopian food?
2: Yes, I have a lot of Eastern Orthodox Ethiopian brothers and sisters. Hello. I will say a couple things here. I'm on a very slippery slope making fun of a mildly eccentric woman with a loud mouth and large glasses. So yeah. I'm gonna tread carefully on that one.
1: You mean if I fast forwarded you would just morph into that?
2: If I live to be 187, yeah. I will look exactly yeah. like that.
1: Oh my God.
2: Right. There we
1: but
2: go.
1: But doesn't she remind you in that picture of every Scooby-Doo villain when they either that's the mask or they take off the mask, and that's
3: she has such a whimsical style of dress.
2: It is. There is a great deal of whimsy. And yeah. again, yes. I probably have that cloak in my closet. I will say this. What the hell is going on with Connecticut politicians?
1: Yeah.
2: They literally have the most bombastic, lying, attention-seeking Democrat whores in the country. She's not even the worst one. Like, I would put Danang Dick. Blumenthal.
1: He's the worst.
2: Yes, the U.S. senator who lied about his service in Vietnam. But, you know, it's like, I know she means well. She has purple stripes in her hair to raise awareness for pancreatic cancer.
1: Oh, is that what it is?
2: Yes, and I do truly respect that. My grandfather died of pancreatic cancer. That's a wonderful thing. But the things that come out of her mouth are so ugly, and it would be so easy for her to go, I hate missing kids. You hate missing kids. Secretary Mullen,
4: right.
2: Let's figure this out.
4: Exactly.
2: Like, there has to be a way for, you know, this is something that this is a hill we are both willing to die on. Mm-hmm. So let's hold hands and do it together and find them.
0: And the little dog, too.
1: Yeah. Up next, the lamest chant you ever heard.
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6: Coming to a television near you, it's time for Cringe Theater.
7: We'll make this quick. The chick with the frozen face brings silence to a rowdy place. Tonight in Cringe Theater, Governor Kathy Highbrow Hochul celebrated the new Buffalo Bills Stadium with a ribbon-cutting ceremony and tried to get the audience riled up with a festive chant. Tried, I mean.
8: All right, let's get this party started. Let's go. Let's go, Buffalo. Let's go, Buffalo. Let's go, Buffalo. All right, seriously? You're gonna win a championship season with that kind of enthusiasm? Men and women of labor, you know what I'm talking about. Let's go, Buffalo! Let's go, Buffalo! All right, we gotta give this place some good karma, right?
7: Kat. Her first mistake was beginning with, let's get the party started.
9: Honestly, that's rough.
7: Yeah, pretty bad.
9: She's gotta have a hard time sleeping after that.
7: Yeah.
9: Could not recommend Trazodone more.
7: Yeah. Oh, wow.
9: Oh, you guys all have demons. Okay.
7: Somebody's getting a sponsorship later.
9: Trazodone. Sponsor me.
7: You know, Tyrus. She had a worse outing than William McKinley, and he was assassinated in Buffalo.
10: That's a huge Willie McKinley audience tonight.
7: Willie McKinley. Oh, Willie McKinley. Shot in Buffalo. It's like 200 years ago, right? You guys
10: too
7: hold a
10: grudge. Too soon, Gutfeld. Damn.
7: Yeah.
10: She should have tried a different chant. Maybe we could do it. It should have been, let's go, Governor. Let's go, Governor. Like, yeah. That's what it should have been.
7: Mm-hmm.
10: Get out.
7: Get out. Kenny, you ever notice that Democrats can't do real things? Like cook a burger, remember with Chuck Schumer, opening a beer, Liz Warren.
11: Oh, yeah, Mama and Peepaw used to drink beer on the reservation.
7: Yeah.
11: I'm going to go ahead and crack one of these frosty dogs open. It's so natural. But she's even worse than Liz Warren. I mean,
7: yeah.
11: Speaking of phony, it's as though someone put into AI, please generate a politician who is equal parts empty-headed and constipated, whose lips haven't met in a good decade.
7: Mm-hmm.
11: And it would have farted out Kathy Hochul.
7: Yeah.
11: Thanks, Grok.
7: First, you got to get the big crowd going.

0: going before you parse it out. She gets no sound, and then she goes, "Men and women of labor, just you guys."
1: I almost went into labor. Yeah. You know, the only thing quieter than that audience was the Buffalo Bills trophy case. You know what I'm saying? Right? I've heard.
2: Wow.
3: Jim Kelly's in the crowd. Wow.
4: Yeah. So that explains the Buffalo bus parked out front of the studio.
1: You didn't tell me that this was the Buffalo Bills audience. Yeah. Here.
4: Is Scott Norwood here tonight, by any chance?
1: Seriously, you know I dip my buffalo wings in ranch.
5: Ooh.
4: Go. Oh,
5: wait. The quarterback is named Josh Allen.
0: There you go. All right, we got to move on. That was very interesting. Coming up, Brandon Gill goes for the jugular.
5: Right?
4: Yes.
1: Okay. And here's a picture.
6: I'm Deborah Valentine. A mistrial declared for the arson suspect in the devastating Palisades fire in California.
7: A judge ordering Jonathan Rinderknecht to remain detained ahead of a new October 19th trial after declaring a mistrial over a deadlocked jury.
6: Fox's Kristen Goodwin reporting. The death toll from Wednesday's back-to-back earthquakes in Venezuela has now climbed to over 900. 51,000 people remain missing.
8: Hundreds of structures have been destroyed, leaving survivors homeless. U.S. military search and rescue teams reportedly are now on the ground to assist.
6: Fox's Evan Brown. A man with the same name and party affiliation as Alaska Republican U.S. Senator Dan Sullivan is eligible for the August primary and can appear on the ballot, a judge ruled today. Superior Court Judge Thomas Matthews' ruling overturns a June 15th decision. 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
1: Gill torches idiot during hearing.
2: Should SNAP dollars be spent on sodas?
3: The purpose of the SNAP program is to provide families to have food and beverages.
2: Should it be spent on sugary sodas?
3: I am happy to talk about hunger and nutrition, but not dictate what Americans should or should not eat or may have access to.
2: I'm asking if tax dollars should be used to pay for sodas.
3: Taxpayers' money should be utilized to ensure that individuals have access to the food that they need to survive or may be accessible to them.
2: Do they need sugary sodas to survive?
3: Some of them do, who do have low blood issues, who may have kidney issues.
2: You think they need Coca-Cola to survive? Do you think that's the most appropriate use of our tax dollars?
1: Oh. You know, Tyra, SNAP spending has grown sharply even as poverty declined. And he's just merely pointing out that our tax dollars is going to junk.
4: My favorite part is he stole her voice from her.
1: I know. It was a war of the vocal fry.
4: Yeah, he was like, do they need sodas? And she literally was like. maybe. He's like, so they need a Coca-Cola?
1: But he works it really well. You must know a lot about this stuff, right? That, like, you know, this waste, fraud, and abuse is part of this. It's our money going to crap.
5: Yeah, well, you know what the N stands for? Nutrition, right? Yeah. And she was one question away from saying that ketchup is a vegetable.
1: Yeah.
5: And I've been having this argument with my kids. I know it because I'm a father, not a chef. And the reality is that we should not be spending money making people sicker. Chronic illness, chronic disease is what's called, is an epidemic.
1: Yeah.
5: And we're funding it. We're subsidizing it. And ultimately, it's corporate welfare. And I could go on and on, but I'll just go back to my seat.
1: Yes.
4: Yeah, because everyone knows ketchup's a fruit. Duh.
1: Tomato. A tomato is a fruit. And a ketchup is from tomatoes. So technically, it is a fruit.
4: Oh, I'm sorry, Greg. Ketchup is a fruit.
5: Yeah. One final thing. Did you know that zucchini is a berry?
1: Really?
5: Yeah.
4: Oh, don't say that to Greg, because he's going to bury it in himself or something.
1: No, that's just, that is just, no, I was just going to say.
6: That was quick.
1: I was just.
4: Been here a long time, Kat.
1: I was just going to say it's a fun fact I can tell the doctor in the emergency room. That's a berry?
6: Yeah, when he walks in the emergency room, they go, oh, look, it's the I fell on it guy again.
1: It's a berry. Hey.
7: I was just doing jumping jacks with a little Crisco on my heels and accidentally slipped once again. Whoops.
1: Yo, Kennedy, Gil is a shark.
8: Boy, I'll say. I always get my fill of Gil when I'm watching his little videos on Instagram.
1: Yeah.
7: You know, some women say that if he were a soda, they would drink him.
1: Yes, they would. Yeah, you'd like that vocal fry with your burger, huh?
7: I would just be like, Brandon, shh.
6: He looks like a Disney prince.
1: Yeah, he does. He does. He's like Prince Charming. Look at that guy.
6: I mean, why is he doing this job?
4: Ever since he stole beauty from him, he's just had to get his life together. Good for him.
6: That's what she said. Excuse me, sir, have you seen yourself?
1: Yes. You know what would be great? Is if Brandon Gill did The Bachelor.
6: Yeah, he looks like he is The Bachelor.
1: Yeah, and while he's still, is he a congressman?
8: Yes.
1: Yes. While he's a congressman, he's

0: he's a bachelor would be amazing.
1: He's married with young children.
2: The fact that Greg,
0: I knew that.
2: That Greg thinks he's so, Greg thought he was so handsome that he just walked into Congress, sat down, they just let him talk.
3: Yeah. Yeah. Why would he not be a congressman and be doing this?
2: He's incredibly good looking. Sir, have a seat.
3: Oh, well, normally we have security, but you, sir, are too hot. Come on through.
0: All right. Anyway, that was fun. Up next, viewer mail.
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1: Yep. You're watching Mailing It In. This is a good question from Kent. Who was your biggest TV movie crush? And did you ever meet them? Kennedy, you lived a life of celebrity joy and pleasure. You must have met your idols.
2: Greg, I've signed so many NDAs I could have my own library. I can't talk about a lot of the things, but let's just say I've met a few man crushes and thrown a couple hunks of man meat on the barbecue.
1: Give us one that you met. Come on.
2: Brad Pitt.
1: Oh, you met Brad Pitt? Was he
2: several
1: nice?
2: Several times. He was lovely.
1: Oh, did you date him?
2: No.
1: Did you hook up?
2: He wanted to.
1: No, really? Wait, so did you shoot down Brad Pitt?
2: In a way.
1: Wow. How old was he?
2: Old enough to know better.
1: That's amazing. That beats mine. Anyway, but enough about Lee Majors. Restaurant business.
3: How am I supposed to follow up on that one?
1: Yeah.
3: She's over here barbecuing, slow roasting Brad Pitt, and I'm about to mention, say, like Murphy Brown or something really weird. You know, but it wasn't. It's not Murphy Brown. That'd be odd. Winnie from The Wonder Years.
1: Oh, yeah. Wow. She was a cutie, huh?
3: Yeah.
2: Danica McKellar.
1: Yeah.
3: Oh, that was good.
1: I think she did Red Eye. I remember her briefly. Anyway, what am I talking about? Cats.
4: So when all of us had a crush on Uncle Jesse on Full House when we were little, and then now it's like he just like lived with his brother-in-law. Like, I feel like I should have wanted more for myself. But no, I've never met John Stamos.
1: Oh, that's a shame. Tyrus?
5: Lindsay Wagner.
1: Yeah, did you meet her?
5: No, and I never should. I had three. I had Lindsay Wagner, I had Valona from Good Times, and as I got older, it was Bea Arthur on The Golden Girls.
1: What?
5: Yeah.
3: I hear you.
5: Yeah, hey, it's not always, whenever her hair was like a little bit longer, I was like, yeah, I could do that.
1: Yeah. I believe she served in the Navy, Bea Arthur. I'm pretty sure she was a veteran.
2: She was the
5: anchor. I've been all hands on deck.

0: bro.
1: Yeah. So I have actually a few of them, but I live this life where I only meet my idols when they're way past the due date. I had the biggest crush on Tippi Hedren from the Byrds, most beautiful woman ever. And then she calls me. She calls me about something, and I'm on the phone with Tippi Hedren, and I'm going, oh, my God. But she's, like, 75.
2: I Brad, you're 61.
1: Yeah, but... this was 10 years ago, Katz. Okay. There was a little bit of space between us. I met Nicole Eggert. Well, I loved her in Charles in Charge, but she was, like, way older, like 30.
2: Right.
1: And, of course, who didn't have a man crush on Lee Majors, who I know, and he's done our show, but, you know, he's you know, up there. But he's still a great guy, Lee. Call me. Don't go away. We'll be right back.
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8: The U.S. responds. I'm Deborah Valentine, Fox News. The U.S. military strikes back after an IRGC drone struck a ship bearing a Singapore flag in the Strait of Hormuz Thursday. Four targets were hit and six U.S. aircrafts involved, targeting the Iranian coast bordering the Strait of Hormuz. Here's Fox's Christina Coleman.
9: CENTCOM says Iran's dangerous behavior undermined freedom of navigation as commerce increasingly flows through the vital international trade corridor.

0: and that in response, U.S. aircraft struck Iranian missile and drone storage locations and coastal radar sites. And Vice President J.D. Vance wrote on X, quote, Iran signed a ceasefire agreement. We have honored it. If they have disagreements about how the MOU is being applied, they can pick up the phone, but violence will be met with violence. CENTCOM also says U.S. forces will continue to provide a safe passage coordination to support commercial vessels going through the strait.
1: Officials from Israel and Lebanon are set to begin the fourth day of peace negotiations in Washington, D.C. A Los Angeles federal judge has declared a mistrial in the trial of 30-year-old Jonathan Rindernecht after being charged with setting a fire that officials said eventually became the Palisades fire. Fox's Chanley Painter has details.
2: The attorney representing him says his client was used as a scapegoat and blames the city and the fire department's response for that catastrophic fire. Despite no physical evidence, accelerant, or witnesses, prosecutors said Rinderknecht should be held responsible, arguing that high winds reignited the first fire, causing the second. That was too big of a stretch for most of the jurors. Rinderknecht

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4: A fire that officials said eventually became the Palisades Fire. Fox's Chanley Painter has details.
5: The attorney representing him says his client was used as a scapegoat and blames the city and the fire department's response for that catastrophic fire. Despite no physical evidence, accelerant, or witnesses, prosecutors said Rinderknecht should be held responsible, arguing that high winds reignited the first fire, causing the second. That was too big of a stretch for most of the jurors. Rinderknecht will remain detained until his new trial, which is already scheduled for October 19th.
4: The historic firestorm led to 12 fatalities.
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4: A significant development in the disappearance of Nancy Guthrie, the mother of Today Show co-host Savannah Guthrie. TMZ reporting that they have received a new authenticated email from an individual claiming to possess video evidence of the suspects and the events surrounding her abduction. Fox's Natalie Chuck reports from L.A.
8: TMZ continues to receive ransom notes. Harvey Levin outlined what was in this latest email written by someone who claims they have video of Nancy with the main kidnapper on what they say was likely the last day of her life. In this new email, TMZ says that video is on a phone that is turned off and in a, quote, secret secure location. 2 weeks ago, TMZ received an anonymous tip claiming that Nancy's remains were buried in Mexico, leading to a massive search. However, that tip was unfounded. The author of the latest email says they are not, quote, the idiot who recently called in that tip.
4: TMZ founder Harvey Levin previously challenged the sender to provide proof that these claims are not a fraud. Levin says the individual responded to the request but refused to provide further verification. The Great American State Fair celebrating America 250 is underway at the National Mall in Washington, D.C. Fox's Kevin Cork reports from the nation's capital.
9: Each day with a different theme. Monday, for example, celebrating the Make America Healthy Again movement. July begins with faith, values, and inspiration. For a time, today, before Mother Nature had other ideas, belonged to the heartland, honoring multi-generational farmers, ranchers, 4-H, and FFA. And while John Denver gave us country roads, Route 66 paved the way. The festivities kick off once again with more flyovers, music, and maybe, just maybe, Vanilla Ice will make an appearance.
4: The 16-day event is free and is open to the public. I'm Deborah Valentine. This is Fox News.
10: I'm Charlie Hurd, and this is a special edition of the Ingram Angle from New York City. Thank you for joining us. The socialists hijacking the Democrat Party are promising voters an endless supply of free stuff. But as President Trump perfectly explains, anyone can promise that fantasy. The problem is when reality hits.
11: Communism is very easy to sell. It destroys everything, but it's very easy. I'll be honest, I think I'd be the greatest.

0: greatest communist in history. I give free rent. Ladies and gentlemen, from now on, you don't have to pay any rent. Everyone's going to vote for me. The problem is, after 2 or 3 years, the country is a disaster area. The country fails. They always do.
1: You'll notice that the president is not shocked by this. In fact, Treasury Secretary Scott Bessent says Trump predicted the Mamdani faction's rise to the top.
2: I've got to hand it to President Trump that I went to the meeting with Mayor Mamdani, and President Trump looked at him, and this was after he'd won, so December, and he looked at him and said, "You're the leader of the Democratic Party." So Donald Trump predicted what's going on back in December.
1: And as President Trump astutely noted today, the endangered species known as establishment Democrats are paralyzed with fear.
0: And the Democrats aren't fighting back. That's why they're dumb. They're not fighting back. They're afraid. I watch Schumer. He's afraid to fight. I watch guys that are pretty normal and guys that we oppose. They're afraid to fight.
1: Cowering or making vague proclamations about big tent or diversity of ideas isn't going to help them here. An internal coup is brewing.
3: I'm a big believer in just new leadership, significant change. The old models do not work for people, and that includes in the Democratic Party.
4: When you say new leadership, what do you mean by that? You're talking about new leadership within the Democratic Party as well, are you not?
3: Absolutely. Yeah. Absolutely.
1: And just in case Jeffries and Schumer didn't get the memo,
4: Hakeem Jeffries is the Democratic leader in the House, and Chuck Schumer is the Democratic leader in the Senate. When you talk about new leadership, that would mean they're out in favor of somebody else. Is that what you're saying?
3: I'm saying if people can't understand that the game has changed and they can't adapt, then they need to let others lead.
1: Adapt or be defeated. If a leadership coup is coming in both chambers, we have to ask what that might look like. Does Elizabeth Warren take over Senate leadership? Does Chuck Schumer even bother running in 2028? It sure seems like AOC is itching to take his place, and after last week, she might really have a shot. Meanwhile, Hakeem Jeffries thinks Democrats will win in November, and he'll become Speaker. But in reality, he's going to have to beg the commies for every single vote. So while the left consumes itself in a civil war, our advice to Republicans tonight is to grab popcorn and let them fight. Here to discuss is Byron York, Fox News contributor, and Rich Zeoli, host of the Rich Zeoli Show. Byron, I want to start with you. I want to play a clip here from Jamie Harrison, who was the chairman of the DNC during Biden's entire time. Watch. Oh, it's a full screen. So he says, "I say this with no ill will or animosity. If you hate the Democrat Party, then please don't run for our nomination. Don't use our resources. Don't rely on volunteers. Don't use our infrastructure. Don't ask Democrats to invest their time, money, or energy in your campaign." There's a reason that the RNC sent Hakeem Jeffries a bouquet of flowers this week for condolences. What is going to happen?
5: Well, what Jamie Harrison is saying is directed straight at the Democratic Socialists of America, who used the Democratic Party as a vehicle to get onto ballots, to get money, to get connections, to win office, and then will try to destroy the Democratic Party. And a lot of establishment Democrats, like Jamie Harrison, can see what is happening. So there is, you have all of these Democrats who are very worried about what's going on in their party. But what are Republicans going to do about it? They're not really in the popcorn stage. I thought we heard from interesting things from President Trump today at the Faith and Freedom Coalition, saying, look, they call themselves socialists. These people are not socialists. They are communists. Mm-hmm. And communism has been a disaster everywhere it is tried. This is a disaster. So he is really introducing a new theme based on these recent elections for the midterms. And I think you're going to hear a lot more Republicans talking like that now that the president has laid this out.
1: Yeah. You know, Rich, it's kind of interesting. Normally we get this kind of breakup within the party after they have lost an election. We're heading into probably the most important midterms that Democrats have faced in a decade.
6: Yep.
1: And we're talking about this civil war before we've even gotten to the election.
6: It's true, but how many incumbents have lost in their primary elections to the socialists slash communists? And now you're seeing the establishment and establishment politicians reverse course. Great example today, Gavin Newsom, governor of California, was against the billionaires tax last week. Yeah. Today comes out with a new social contract, and he's for the billionaires tax and extending the inheritance tax as well. So they realize now they have to fall in line. 10 years ago, the establishment was able to stop this. They stopped Bernie Sanders. They stopped the wave. This time around, they can't. So what I think is going to happen, and why we should get our popcorn out to watch, is to see how many Democrats start capitulating to the socialist slash communist. And I'll just say, I'm glad the president's using the C word, Charlie, communist, because it does invoke for Gen X and a bunch of other generations really what the real threat of communist oppression looks like. My only fear, though, is that for a lot of young kids who just read the Communist Manifesto in college, they might think there's great ideas there.
1: They've never seen it live and in person the way people that have that were of mature age during the 20th century saw it. Byron, do you have a lot of faith that Republican leadership, obviously President Trump is not going to be on the ballot in November. Do you have faith that Republicans will be able to figure out a way to capitalize on this?
5: No, I think that their big hope is that the Democrats will do all this damage to themselves. Listen, in a midterm elections, the party really needs leadership from its president. So that is Donald Trump, and we know that we've heard the White House, you know, planning to start midterm campaigning all the way back in December. There have been a number of things like Venezuela and Iran and Minneapolis and the shutdown, all sorts of things that have distracted really the president's attention from focusing on the midterms. But at some point, the president is the most powerful voice for the Republicans, and that's going to be the big factor for the GOP in the midterms.
1: You know, Rich, it's easy for us to sit here and break out the popcorn and enjoy watching all of this. But there is something kind of alarming, and we saw this last week with the here in New York with the primaries.
6: Yeah.
1: I like what Byron just said. You know, I don't have a whole lot of faith that Republicans will always be pointed in the right direction. I don't want one sane party and one completely insane party.
6: No, I think having a strong Democrat party, it means a strong Republican party. It keeps the Republicans on their toes.
1: Exactly.
6: If you have this crazy socialist communist party and they're not able to maintain a majority, it's good for Republicans to win. But are they really going to be conservative? Are they really going to be true Republicans? I don't think so. But I do think what's going to happen is between now and, say, 2028, you're going to see more of these Democrats win races. And even if they do wind up nominating one for 2028, they're not getting past those seven swing states, the purple states that really are the firewall to stop an AOC.
1: And I think that's correct, Byron. I mean, I don't all the stuff that is working in New York City and even in Maine, which has kind of a weird electorate, I don't think that any of this stuff sells past deep, deep blue, mostly cities.
5: Yeah, but then you win in a deep blue single party jurisdiction like the boroughs of New York City that just elected the socialist a few days ago. You win there, you become a national figure. I mean, look at AOC, another person from Brooklyn and Queens in New York becomes a national figure. And the same thing is going to happen with some of these who just got elected because they're gonna win. They're going to be in the House. The general election doesn't mean anything. The Democrats going to be elected. So that we know right now they're going to be a problem for the Democratic leadership in the House. We don't know if it's going to be a problem for the Democratic speaker or the Democratic minority leader, but they're going to be a problem.
1: Yes, they will be. And that part I will enjoy watching. Byron, Rich, thank you both so much. U.S. launching strikes on Iran tonight after a cargo ship in the Strait of Hormuz was attacked. President Trump calling Iran's strike on that vessel a foolish violation of the ceasefire. Fox News chief national security correspondent Jennifer Griffin has the details. Good evening, Jennifer.
7: Good evening, Charlie. According to a senior U.S. official that I spoke to, four targets were struck. Six U.S. warplanes were involved in the strikes. The targets were along the Iranian coast bordering the Strait of Hormuz and Keshem Island. Shortly after 4 p.m. Eastern, the U.S. military began carrying out airstrikes on Iranian targets near the Strait of Hormuz in response to an Iranian drone strike on a commercial ship yesterday. The airstrikes involving U.S. warplanes lasted about 1 hour. U.S. Central Command issued the following statement, quote, U.S. forces conducted strikes against Iran as a powerful response to yesterday's attack on a commercial ship that was transiting the Strait of Hormuz. U.S. aircraft struck Iranian missile and drone storage locations and coastal radar sites after Iran hit MV Ever Lovely on June 25th with a one-way attack drone. The Singapore-flagged cargo ship was exiting the Strait of Hormuz along the Omani coast at the time of Iran's attack, according to CENTCOM. The U.S. force posture in the Middle East has stayed the same since the Memorandum of Understanding was signed with the Iranians earlier this month. There are more than 25 warships and 50,000 U.S. service members in the Middle East right now, along with two aircraft carrier strike groups, 17 guided missile destroyers, and the 31st Marine Expeditionary Unit, along with more than a dozen air squadrons at sea. After tonight's strikes, a number of threats of retaliation were put out in the name of the Iranian Revolutionary Guard Corps on social media. But, Charlie, Iran's state-run media, Fars News Agency, says those threats of escalation are fake. Vice President J.D. Vance, the lead negotiator of the tenuous MOU, put out on social media the following, quote, Iran signed a ceasefire agreement. We have

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1: Bordering the Strait of Hormuz and Keshem Island. Shortly after 4 p.m. Eastern, the U.S. military began carrying out airstrikes on Iranian targets near the Strait of Hormuz in response to an Iranian drone strike on a commercial ship yesterday. The airstrikes involving U.S. warplanes lasted about 1 hour. U.S. Central Command issued the following statement, quote, U.S. forces conducted strikes against Iran as a powerful response to yesterday's attack on a commercial ship that was transiting the Strait of Hormuz. U.S. aircraft struck Iranian missile and drone storage locations and coastal radar sites after Iran hit MV Ever Lovely on June 25th with a one-way attack drone. The Singapore-flagged cargo ship was exiting the Strait of Hormuz along the Omani coast at the time of Iran's attack, according to CENTCOM. The U.S. force posture in the Middle East has stayed the same since the Memorandum of Understanding was signed with the Iranians earlier this month. There are more than 25 warships and 50,000 and U.S. service members in the Middle East right now, along with two aircraft carrier strike groups, 17 guided missile destroyers, and the 31st Marine Expeditionary Unit, along with more than a dozen air squadrons at sea. After tonight's strikes, a number of threats of retaliation were put out in the name of the Iranian Revolutionary Guard Corps on social media. But, Charlie, Iran's state-run media, Fars News Agency, says those threats of escalation are fake. Vice President J.D. Vance, the lead negotiator of the tenuous MOU, put out on social media the following, quote, Iran signed a ceasefire agreement. We have honored it. If they have disagreements about how the MOU is being applied, they can pick up the phone. But violence will be met with violence. Charlie?
2: Mess around and find out. Jennifer, thank you so much. Like clockwork, the left is freaking out over the Supreme Court's ruling allowing the Trump administration to end TPS for Haitians and Syrians.
3: This was an immoral, unjust, illegal, in my opinion, decision from this MAGA right Supreme Court.
4: Trump's loyalists in the Supreme Court have joined forces with him to deny immigrants internationally recognized human rights and advance an authoritarian white supremacist agenda. Haitian TPS recipients are part of the very fabric of our daily lives and pillars of our economy and our faith communities.
2: Meanwhile, Border Czar Tom Homan offered a reality check for them today on what really happens when you have a president who puts the safety of Americans ahead of illegals.
5: Well, I don't want to hear another damn word about President Trump being inhumane. He's saving lives every day. There's been studies done that 31% of women, these studies are done by independent groups, up to 31% of women that make that journey coming to the United States get sexually assaulted. If 31 admitted it, how many is that number really? So when President Trump has illegal immigration down 97%, how many women aren't being raped?
2: God bless him. Here to weigh in is Texas Congressman Chip Roy. Congressman, thank you for joining us. So, you know, just to remind everybody, TPS, temporary protected status. And just a quick reminder, if my math holds, you've got thousands of illegals in the country now from Haiti based on an earthquake that happened in 2010 and from Honduras based on a hurricane. It was Hurricane Mitch, which was either 1999 or 1998. That's temporary, 27 years.
6: Charlie, great to be with you. And, you know, the Babylon Bee summarized this the best today. I don't know if you saw what they put out in saying, in controversial 6-3 opinion, Supreme Court rules that the words temporary and forever are not the same. Now, exactly. What is shocking is that three Supreme Court justices said somehow that they are the same. And you just highlighted a statistic that's really important, the 2010 date with respect to Haiti and an earthquake. We are now obviously 16 years beyond that. But also the fact that 65% of the people who come here who are on TPS status are on welfare. Yeah. This is the crux of everything, Charlie. This is why the president is correct, why my good friend, and he is a very good friend of mine, Tom Homan, is correct. They are doing the right thing. And all this wailing and gnashing of teeth is a bit much. I think Stephen Miller said it right. Like, look, Haiti, that's good for Haitians. And go, you know, fix your country. When you have earthquake, we're humane. We'll step

0: in and try to help. But it's not a permanent status issue. And by the way, my Republican colleagues, if they want to win this November, they've got to stop playing footsie with Democrats on these things. We had to deal with a discharge petition among Republicans here in the House to try to extend TPS further for Haitians. 10 Republicans sided with Democrats to do that. That's not the way to win in November. I listened to your segment with Byron York. Let's go inspire the people to stand behind the president to stop this flood into our country. And that's the way to win.
1: Well, speaking of Stephen Miller, I want to play for you when he was asked about the situation in Haiti. Yeah. Watch this.
2: Really wonder if you should consider Haiti a safe country.
3: For Haitians? Absolutely.
2: For Haitians?
3: Yes.
2: They do not travel one east.
3: Yeah, so yes, Haitians live in Haiti. It'd be crazy for us to say that Haitians couldn't live in Haiti. It's their country. Of course Haitians should live in Haiti.
1: He has a masterful way of reframing questions.
0: Well, Stephen's a longtime friend as well, and that's what I was alluding to. Like, yeah. This is the reality, right? You know, Haitians can live in Haiti. You put out a warning on travel, that's for Americans. And, you know, we've got to stop saying that we're going to open the door to everybody. And by the way, again, back to Congress, Congress needs to back the president up by codifying the things the president's doing. We did it the last Congress in H.R. 2. Let's codify all of the abuses of asylum, the abuses of parole, the abuses of catch and release. Let's fix TPS so they can't be abused by a future president. We've got to make these things permanent. We're taking good steps, the Save America Act, all these things that we've been doing. We got to keep muscling stuff through to inspire people to come this fall. But the Supreme Court got it right. God bless them. I'm worried about birthright citizenship. We'll see what happens. But this decision was an important decision, and they got it right.
1: Well, Chip Roy, we really appreciate it and appreciate you coming on. Coming up, President Trump is making religious freedom a national.
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2: Another chilling update on Nancy Guthrie. TMZ getting a new email from the person claiming to know the kidnappers. And now he says he has evidence. Fox News correspondent Natalie Chuck is in our West Coast newsroom with all the details. Good evening, Natalie.
3: Hi there, Charlie. Well, it's been nearly 5 months since Nancy Guthrie was kidnapped, and TMZ continues to receive ransom notes. Harvey Levin outlined what was in this latest email written by someone who claims they have video of Nancy with the main kidnapper on what they say was likely the last day of her life. Listen.
4: For one Bitcoin, they will lead authorities to the safe place where they can find this phone. They will give them the password, and that they will get both the videos and the name and address of the two kidnappers.
3: In this new email, TMZ says that video is on a phone that is turned off and in a, quote, secret secure location. 2 weeks ago, TMZ received an anonymous tip claiming that Nancy's remains were buried in Mexico, leading to a massive search. However, that tip was unfounded. The author of the latest email says they are not, quote, the idiot who recently called in that tip. TMZ says this same person has sent them a dozen emails, so it begs the question, how can authorities track this person down?
4: The FBI has been working with my IT team from the beginning when we got the first ransom note. They had five FBI agents at one point on the phone with our IT team, and they spent hours with them. They told me this week that they feel they're getting closer to it, and that they are trying to find this person. So they're not dismissing this person.
3: And Harvey also posted on social media today calling on the person behind this note to provide some sort of proof that they are not a fraud. He says the person who wrote the note responded, saying they will not do that out of fear. Charlie?
2: What a truly grievous story, and I know that

0: You will be staying on top of it. On an entirely different note, I would also like to welcome you to the network. It's great to have you.
1: Thank you so much. Great to be here.
0: Yes, indeed. As America celebrates its 250th birthday, it's worth remembering one of the freedoms that helped make this country exceptional from the very beginning, religious liberty. President Trump says that freedom was under attack in recent years, and restoring it has been one of his administration's defining priorities.
2: Together we saved our country and we saved religious freedom in America. To be a great nation, you have to have religion and you have to have God in your nation. From the very beginning of our country, American greatness has been forged by people of faith, and we have to uphold religious liberty, most important thing. On day one of my administration, I ended the weaponization of law enforcement against religious believers.
0: The president's Religious Liberty Commission heard from nearly 100 witnesses who said their religious freedoms were violated. And today, it released a 224-page report arguing that separation of church and state has been used to silence people of faith. Here to discuss is Lieutenant Governor Dan Patrick. He's also the chair of the Religious Liberty Commission. So, Lieutenant Governor, great to see you tonight.
3: Charlie,
0: what can you tell us from this report?
3: So, first of all, Charlie, what is religious liberty? And it's your conscience. It's that voice inside of you that tells you right from wrong. When you're in trouble, gives you hope. When you're alone, you can talk to in your quiet hours. And when you don't feel loved, you know there's a greater power that loves you. It's your conscience. And when government can take that from you, as the Biden and Obama administration tried to do and really took God out of the military, when they take that from you, they can take all of your religious liberty. And so during this committee, and I had great members, you know, Dr. Phil, Dr. Carlson, Cardinal Dolan, Reverend Franklin, I mean, the best of the best of the best. And we had seven hearings. We heard from 103 witnesses. And in almost every case, Charlie, no matter where they were, in elementary school, higher ed, military, healthcare, someone accused them of a violation of church and state. Well, it's not in the Constitution, as you know, Charlie, but it was used as a throwdown to threaten people and send them, you know, to quiet down believers. And so what our commission report focuses on is that America can fight back and say, no, you're not going to accuse me. You're not going to allege that I'm breaking the Constitution when it's not in the Constitution. So any government employee in any agency that has superior authority over someone and accuses them of violation of church and state has to write them a letter and explain to them where it is in the Constitution, right? Because it's not in the Constitution, Charlie.
0: Nice.
3: And so that's what we're fighting for. And we have 12 recommendations to the president. We're going to clarify what the separation of church and state means. You know, the left has used this for 80 years. It was one sentence in one letter out of hundreds of letters that Thomas Jefferson wrote. And the people who use that, Charlie, they either don't know the Constitution, these superintendents,
0: right,
3: these generals in the Army, these people that run healthcare, whatever they are. They don't know it, Charlie, or they do know it, and they're pushing their own agenda to frighten people and quiet them.
0: Well, you know, it's interesting because obviously we talk a lot about self-governance, and the very most fundamental essence of self-governance does not exist without faith, without that conscience that you're talking about. But it's kind of interesting today to watch the Democrat Party get taken over by communism or socialism, whatever. And, you know, they have a very different set of beliefs when it comes to God and government. They despise God because they believe government is God. And if you have a government that is all-knowing and in every aspect of your life, there is no room for our actual God.
3: Yes, well, and Charlie, you're exactly right. And the president talked about this today in the Freedom, Faith and Freedom speech he gave and in the Oval Office when we were with him giving him this report. And that's what communist countries do. The first thing they do is remove God. They punish and go after believers because they want government to be God. Well, government can't talk to you in those quiet hours when you need hope. Government can't be your friend when you feel alone. Government cannot tell you right from wrong. And government surely can't love you. So what we embrace, this is who America is. It's in our hearts. It's who we are. It's in our DNA. And I know you see some stats that say, well, that fewer people believe today than did 10 or 20 years ago. Let me tell you what, Charlie, when you have a 9/11 event Yeah. People have a prayer vigil. When you have a spouse who has been diagnosed with cancer, you pray. When you have a child that's sick, when you lose your job, we are a praying nation. We are the last stand for religious liberty on the planet. And so when the president appointed me chair of this commission a year ago, we've done yeoman's work. 7 hearings, 103 witnesses, 200 pages of testimony. It's all there. It's all the testimony. And some of our recommendations are to restore the veterans who were drummed out of the military and they Amen. Lost their health benefits. They yeah. lost everything. And, you know, repeal the Johnson Amendment. And we're going to print posters so that we put them out in our schools and everywhere else so that people know what their religious liberty rights are. And this is the fight. And America, the next time someone accuses you of violation of church and state, whatever it has to do in your life, whether you want a nativity scene in your community, whether you want to use Jesus in a prayer at the graduation ceremonies, you tell them, show me where it is. And we're opening up a hotline so people can complain about that and report that. And look, this is not just about Christianity. Right. It's about all faith, because in America, religious liberty means you have a right to believe in That's the God right. that you follow or not to believe.
0: That's right. And I think you're going to stump a lot of federal bureaucrats with that requirement. Lieutenant Governor, as always, we appreciate it. All right, coming up, Europe's heat wave exposes the deadly cost.

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5: A record-shattering heat wave is suffocating parts of Europe, leading to hundreds of deaths over the last few days. And the crisis is exposing something much bigger than the weather. It's the true cost of the green energy scam. Europe spent years treating air conditioning as the problem, and now it's time for a reality check.
6: If more people had air conditioning, do you think we'd be seeing fewer patients in the hospital right now?
7: I suppose the answer would be yes.
8: Authorities in Spain said the soaring temperatures could be linked to more than 200 deaths since Sunday.
5: According to the International Energy Agency, only 20% of Europeans have air conditioning. This, of course, dwarfs.

0: by the U.S., where it's roughly 90%. But instead of coming up with a solution to keep people cool, the climate crazy's answer is to just deal with it. Here to discuss is Dr. Lawrence Newport, CEO and co-founder of Looking for Growth. Doctor, thank you so much for joining us this evening. This is kind of incredible that even when, you know, you have this massive collision between crazed ideology and then real reality where you have people dying, the crazed ideology people are not relenting.
1: Well, it's incredibly depressing. I mean, the state of affairs is truly quite astounding. We have over 1,000 schools that have shut in the last week. This is in the middle of exam season. Hospital trusts all over the country shutting, hundreds of appointments cancelled. And as you're saying, thousands, in fact, since 2020, over 10,000 people have died in summer heat waves across this country. It's a dire situation. And yet, air conditioning across a vast number of homes across this country is essentially banned.
0: So I was reading some of the recommendations that you have from bureaucrats there. One recommendation being to plant a tree. Now, I love trees, and I think trees, the shade of trees, answers all kinds of problems. But the idea that you have such contempt for an actual living human being that your answer to somebody dying in a heat wave is go plant a tree?
1: Yeah, I mean, and we can see the effects of this. It's in fact even worse than that. New build homes in this country need to show that they have tried every other method before implanting or installing, rather, air conditioning. This includes, it might include trees. It includes things like making the windows smaller and smaller. This is something where children grow up in households with very tiny windows. I encourage your viewers to Google some of these homes that are being built in Britain. They have these tiny, minuscule, postage-stamp-sized windows, in part because this is, quote-unquote, better than simply installing air conditioning.
0: So this kind of blows my mind. So you have local bureaucrats saying that you can't have windows that are large enough to get a cross breeze, and then you have national bureaucrats saying you can't have air conditioning. So basically, they're just building Dutch ovens for people to live in.
1: Yeah, and I mean, it's honestly, we expanded our home, or were doing so about a couple of years ago, and we actually asked the builders if we could install air conditioning, and we were just flatly told our local council would not approve it. It wouldn't look aesthetic. It wouldn't be acceptable. And we hadn't tried every other method possible before having that as a last resort. This is simply not prioritizing the lives of British people, yeah, and instead promoting ideology.
0: Truly incredible. We have to go, but real quickly, do you get any sense that that citizens are realizing that they're governed by lunatics and that they need to do something different?
1: The public attitude on this has completely changed in the last 3-4 years. The public now is very much on side on changing the status quo in this country and start prioritizing British people.
0: Very interesting. Well, we wish you good luck in that department. Dr. Newport, thank you very much. Coming up, Caitlin Clark gets punched in the throat and the response is a joke. That's next.
2: Fox News, I'm Chris DeMeo. The U.S. carrying out airstrikes against Iranian targets.
3: In response to Iran firing a one-way attack drone against a Singapore flagship. So this is in response for what the president has said was a breach of the MOU, the Memorandum of Understanding, and a breach of the ceasefire.
2: Fox's Jennifer Griffin. Israel and Lebanon signing a framework agreement mediated by the U.S. after several days of talks to secure an end to fighting.
4: Hopefully we'll have many more of these conversations and make real and tangible progress so that the people of both of these countries can be hopeful about their future, a future of peace.
2: Secretary of State Marco Rubio, the State Department said the framework establishes a process for dismantling Hezbollah for Lebanon to regain territory, and that was taken by the Israeli forces. At least 920 people are dead in the earthquakes in Venezuela. 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
2: So it's been open season on the WNBA's Caitlin Clark since she joined the league. And now the league is finally being forced to do something about it. As Clark was driving toward the basket Wednesday night, she went down hard, caught in a chaotic scramble, and Phoenix Mercury forward Alyssa Thomas took it as her moment. She put her fist down on Clark's throat. A cheap shot, totally uncalled for, and something that should never be in sports. The refs ignored it in real time. Not a single whistle blew. Later in the game, another cheap shot against Clark again. She left the game early, holding her back in pain. And now we're learning she's sitting out tomorrow night because of that nagging back injury.
3: What happened 2 nights ago? And that still happens? Absolutely unacceptable. Absolutely disrespectful. We have a generational talent and a WNBA superstar who had 2 cheap shots right there that weren't called. And I just say again, absolutely unacceptable.
2: The WNBA's biggest attraction keeps taking literal punches, but only after public outrage does the league step in, slapping Thomas with a pathetic 1-game suspension more than 17 hours after the game ended. The WNBA says she recklessly made contact and committed a non-basketball act. Oh, I bet she is scared now. Here to discuss is Enes Kanter-Freedom, former NBA player. So great to have you this evening, Enes. So first off, for those of us who aren't experts at basketball, what should have happened?

0: happened to Alyssa Thomas?
1: First of all, thank you for having me. I mean, Caitlin Clark deserves better. Everybody knows she is the savior of the WNBA. I play 11 years basketball in the NBA, and I think the review team did a terrible job because that's a direct ejection, but unfortunately, they waited after the game. So when I played 11 years in the NBA, you know, that has to be reviewed. And that at that moment, she needs to be kicked out immediately because that is unacceptable. That is not what sportsmanship looks like. And this is just very unacceptable.
0: Yeah. Even for a more casual observer, I don't watch ladies basketball, but I do enjoy great sportsmanship. It does seem like the league and everybody there really hates Caitlin Clark. Why?
1: So she's the golden goose, and everybody knows that. The fans knows that, the coaches knows that, the players knows that, the league knows that. But unfortunately, she's getting disrespect from her own league.
0: Yeah.
1: I mean, she is the reason actually there are tens of thousands of fans on the stands. Before her, nobody was actually, you know, watching the WNBA, or they didn't really care about it. So she was the reason that the people on the stands, and there are thousands of kids out there idolizing her, so the league needs to do a better job of protecting her. If she says, I'm done, I'm tired of this, if she leaves, goes to Europe or Asia, the league is done.
0: Yeah, the league is finished. So why wouldn't they promote her? Why wouldn't they? You know, they did their 30th anniversary calendar, the other day, and they eliminated her from the poster. Why aren't they? Why do they hate her?
1: You know, it's pure jealousy. I mean, I saw that poster. I thought it was AI. I thought it was a joke. But, you know, fun fact, she actually scored more than any other player on that poster. And this is just unacceptable. I feel like at this point, I'm just laughing. But, you know, props to her. She's always taking the high road. Good job. Just keep representing, girl, because you are the face of the league. And she is one in a generational talent. She definitely needs to be protected by all cost.
0: It does seem like the only person who's really sticking up for her other than herself is Sophie Cunningham, her teammate, who is kind of her protector, kind of her enforcer. And man, she has really kind of become a hero, kind of, especially on the internet, where that the viral finger wag has become one of the most explosive memes I think I've ever seen.
1: Oh, no, it became a meme. It's all over my social media as well. But you know what? I think that her teammates needs to do a better job. Other of her teammates needs to do a better job protecting her, because if she's gone, the league is going down.
0: Yeah, I think without a doubt. And like I said, you know, I'm not your demographic who generally sits around watching the WNBA. Mm-hmm. But I have to say that watching her, Caitlin Clark, play is one, it's pretty impressive. Even I can recognize that. Mm-hmm. And as always, thank you so much. Great to see you. All right, coming up, while others bailed, Vanilla Ice showed up. Raymond Arroyo goes backstage and, yes, tries to learn.
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3: Americans are showing up for day two of the Great American State Fair. Today's theme, American Grown. And while political pressure sent some performers running for the hills from America's 250th celebration, Vanilla Ice wasn't going anywhere. And our own Raymond Arroyo went backstage for a sound check where he even learned a few dance moves.
4: You know, they say Washington is mired in conflict and division. Well, tonight on the National Mall, they're going to stop, collaborate, and listen because the great Vanilla Ice is here. Hey. He's doing a concert on the Mall for America's 250th. Let's go talk about it.
5: Yes.
4: The name Vanilla Ice come from?
5: I was a break dancer and I kind of inherited that name and I didn't like it, and I love it now. But in the beginning it was just a nickname. Vanilla Ice, do the ice move, and I had a dance move that I went across the ice.
4: That was the ice, right?
5: The ice move.
4: Wow. And that's where it all came
5: it
4: from.
5: It stuck, man.
4: Rob, so many artists canceled this 250 appearance here on the National Mall. Yeah. Why did you decide to come here and make good on this date?
5: Well, I can only speak for myself, and this is a huge honor for me to come here and play this event for the birthday of our country, man, that I grew up in, you know? And it's called the United States, and this event is made to be united, to unite us. And that's what this is about, you know? Not about the politics and everything. It's really about an entertainer coming to entertain all the people of America for the birthday of America.
4: Have you ever played the Mall before?
5: No.
4: So this is a first for you.
5: This is such a huge honor and just awesome as it could be. And my mom thinks it's cool. Everybody is just like, this is epic, man.
4: Well, word to your mother, right?
5: Exactly.
4: What do you want your fans to come away from this concert tonight with? When it's over.
5: I want my fans to come away from this tonight as very entertaining, once in a lifetime thing. Know your history about how we got here, 250 years, and the main focus is on our military, our Army, Navy, Air Force, Marines, police, EMS, firefighters, and even Space Force. So I'm here to honor them and say thank you for getting us here, 250 years in this greatest country on the planet. And I'm proud to be an American and honored to be part of this event.
4: You're going to show me some moves here?
6: I'm going to show you some dance moves.
4: All right, God help us. Okay, here we go. Don't hurt me now.
5: All right, so I'm going to give you some old school stuff. We're going to do the running man.
4: School.
5: Come on.
4: Running man.
5: Foot, foot, foot.
4: Flat.
5: Foot. Now work your hands. Look at him.
6: Yeah,
5: you're a pro already.
4: Oh, can I be a backup dancer
5: That's
4: tonight?
5: That's it. You're getting, okay, get him signed up for tonight.
4: I'm Sicilian. I'm pistachio ice.
5: We're going to get you a fanny pack tonight.
4: Okay.
5: And some neon colors. You're back.
4: Parachute pants?
5: Yeah. You're the backup dancer tonight. You're in?
4: I'm in.
5: I'm serious. I'm doing simple ones
4: All
5: for
4: right,
5: you.
4: There, there's
5: time. Put a little into it. Yeah. You put the back one? Okay.
4: Come on, baby. Let's go. Happy 250, America.
5: Happy birthday, America.
4: Kill them out there tonight.
5: Thank
4: Great
5: you,
4: to
5: brother.
4: See you.
3: Raymond, don't quit your day job. And once Mother Nature got wind that Raymond was going to be a backup dancer, she changed things up. Fox senior national correspondent Kevin Cork is in D.C. with the details. Kevin, so is Vanilla Ice getting iced out?
6: You are so funny. Don't quit your day job, Raymond. You are hilarious. Now, listen, Charlie, unfortunately, listen, if you got out there early today, chances are you had a great time. You got to see the great All-American State Fair. But if you plan to slide in there tonight after 5 o'clock, too late, too bad. Mother Nature put you right back in your car. Rain moved into the area right around 5 o'clock Eastern time, which means if you left work and you think you'd pop over, you missed out, at least for today. Not to worry, tomorrow the fair resumes at 10 a.m. Vanilla Ice was slated for tonight. We don't know if he's going to hang around. A lot of people looking forward to seeing him, but he was a good sport today all the same, Charlie.
3: Yeah, and I got to say, actually, Raymond was a very good sport as well, and you're always a good sport. How would you rate those dance moves real quick?
6: Kindly, I will give him a 6.
3: That's not terrible.
6: I give him a 6. It was a lot of effort. I appreciate the
3: But yeah, just to be clear, a 6 out of what?
6: See, you knew it.
3: 100?
6: You know me too well. I was going to say 6 out of 50.
3: That seems more like it. All right. Well, you're a 10 out of 10 always, so we appreciate it, Kevin.
6: Great to see you, buddy.
3: Okay, that's it for us tonight. I'm Charlie Hurd, in for Laura Ingraham. Be sure to catch me on Fox Friends Weekend every weekend starting at 6 a.m. Eastern. Thank you for watching the special edition. Jesse Waters takes it from here.

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4: With 6 months until voters pick their congressional representative, we've been tracking the national mood, and our Fox News poll finds a close race for the House. A year ago, Democrats were favored by 7 percentage points. Now, it's a 5-point edge within the margin of sampling error. If the election were today, 52% of voters say they'd back the Democratic candidate in their district, 47% the Republican. That difference comes from greater enthusiasm on the left. By an 8-point margin, more Democrats than Republicans say they feel extremely motivated to vote this year. It's important to remember, while a lead on the generic House ballot question reflects a national preference, House seats are decided district by district. So a party's advantage in the polls doesn't directly translate into winning seats, especially these days with so few competitive districts. I'm Dana Blanton. That's your Poll Parade.
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5: A shaky ceasefire. I'm Chris DeMeo, Fox News. The U.S. striking Iranian targets after Iranian drones attacked a cargo ship, despite the two countries signing a memorandum of understanding on June 17th. Fox's Jennifer Griffin has more from Washington.
6: The airstrikes lasted about 1 hour. 4 targets were struck. A senior U.S. official tells me 6 U.S. warplanes were involved in the strikes. The targets were along the Iranian coast, bordering the Strait of Hormuz and Keshem Island. In what was said to be a post from Iranian broadcasting, Iran has repeatedly stated that the situation in the Strait of Hormuz will not return to what it was before the U.S. attack on Iran. Any transit through the strait must follow the routes announced by Iran. Otherwise, the security of vessels cannot be guaranteed. But Iran's state-run media Fars News Agency says those threats of escalation are fake.
5: Vice President Vance claimed that the Iranians should pick up the phone if they have a disagreement about the memorandum and that violence will be met with violence. Former National Security Advisor John Bolton pleading guilty to mishandling classified information.
7: Prosecutors recommending he spend up to 5 years in prison and a fine of more than $2 million. The DOJ says between 2018 and 2019, he emailed more than 1,000 pages of information about his day-to-day activities as National Security Advisor, including top secret information, to a pair of family members, neither person authorized to receive it. The information apparently also included notes compiled for a book critical of President Trump, but prosecutors say he didn't include any of that top secret information in the book. Bolton pleaded guilty rather than going to trial, where had he lost, he could have faced decades behind bars. The case becoming even more serious when officials learned that Bolton's emails were stolen by foreign hackers.
5: As Fox's Kevin Cork in Washington.
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1: President Trump warns the rise of socialist Democrats is the biggest threat to the U.S. Fox's Jared Halpern has more from the White House.
2: The president labeled Democratic Socialist and other far-left candidates as communist in a midterm election pitch to the Faith and Freedom Coalition.
3: They're communists, they're not social Democrats. They want to completely destroy the traditional American way of life.
2: President Trump criticized Democratic Party leaders for not fighting back against progressive challengers and warned of threats to Christians and other people of faith.
3: These ruthless communists will attack all religions, but in particular Christianity. They always do.
2: Democratic Socialist of America endorsed candidates swept congressional primaries in New York City this week, defeating incumbent and more establishment Democrats. At the White House, Jared Halpern, Fox News.
1: A Los Angeles federal judge has declared a mistrial in the trial of 30-year-old Jonathan Rinderknecht after being charged with setting a fire that officials said eventually became the Palisades Fire.
4: The attorney representing him says his client was used as a scapegoat and blames the city and the fire department's response for that catastrophic fire. Despite no physical evidence, accelerant, or witnesses, prosecutors said Rinderknecht should be held responsible, arguing that high winds reignited the first fire, causing the second. That was too big of a stretch for most of the jurors. Rinderknecht will remain detained until his new trial, which is already scheduled for October 19th.
1: That's Fox's Chanley Painter. The historic firestorm led to 12 fatalities. The number of dead climbing in the devastating earthquakes in Venezuela, at least 920 are reported dead and more than 51,000 are missing. The 7.2 and 7.5 back-to-back quakes struck late on Wednesday. Citizens have been seen digging through the rubble of their homes, and some say they've seen very few rescue teams. I'm Chris DeMeo. This is Fox News.
5: Good evening, I'm Trace Gallagher. It's 11 p.m. on the East Coast, 8 o'clock here in Los Angeles, and this is America's Late News, Fox News at Night. And breaking tonight, violence will be met with violence. That is the message from Vice President Vance as the U.S. responds to Iran attacking a cargo ship. And now Iran says it has launched yet another attack.
6: But we're only 9 days into this so-called ceasefire, and already Iran is demonstrating that they cannot be trusted to keep their word.
5: Plus, rank-and-file Democrats turning on Chuck Schumer and Hakeem Jeffries as the socialist surge pushes the party further left.
7: New leadership, significant change. The old models do not work for people, and that includes in the Democratic Party.
5: And another violent penalty against the biggest star in WNBA history, yet the refs managed to miss it.
8: We have a generational talent and a WNBA superstar

0: who had two cheap shots right there that weren't called.
1: Much more on that, but we begin with Christina Coleman live with breaking information on renewed fighting between Iran and the U.S. Christina, good evening.
2: Hi, good evening, Trace. The U.S. military says four targets were struck. Six U.S. aircraft were involved in the strikes, and the targets were along the Iranian coast bordering the Strait of Hormuz. CENTCOM says the strikes are a powerful response to yesterday's attack on a commercial ship that was exiting the Strait of Hormuz along the coast. That, quote, unwarranted aggression against commercial shipping by Iranian forces clearly violated the ceasefire. CENTCOM says Iran's dangerous behavior undermined freedom of navigation as commerce increasingly flows through the vital international trade corridor, and that in response, U.S. aircraft struck Iranian missile and drone storage locations and coastal radar sites. And Vice President J.D. Vance wrote on X, quote, Iran signed a ceasefire agreement. We have honored it. If they have disagreements about how the MOU is being applied, they can pick up the phone, but violence will be met with violence. CENTCOM also says U.S. forces will continue to provide a safe passage coordination to support commercial vessels going through the strait, Trace.
1: Christina, thank you. Let's bring in the Institute of World Politics, Dean James Robbins, and National Security and Military Analyst, Dr. Rebecca Grant. Thank you both for coming on. Dr. Grant, to you first. I know you heard Christina there and the vice president saying violence will be met with violence. It sounds to me like the MOU right now is MIA. What's your take on this?
3: Well, let me tell you, these IRGC rogues, they will be hunted down and they will be struck. There's no excuse for this attack, which involved four drones, three of which fortunately were shot down going after a tanker that was trying to get out of the strait. But I've got to tell you, Iran is absolutely delusional if they think that there will be tolls. And this tells us why no one from CENTCOM is going home. We're going to keep our aircraft carriers there, Apache helicopters, all the other forces, because we have to have the military strike options ready to go just to keep negotiations moving forward.
1: Meantime, James Robbins, you had the House Oversight Chair talking about this back and forth and back again. He said the following here.
4: The attack on the Singapore ship with those drones was ridiculous, but we're only 9 days into this so-called ceasefire, and already Iran is demonstrating that they cannot be trusted to keep their word, and that is the biggest problem right now.
1: So a lot of people are asking, James Robbins, how do we define what's happening right now? Is this just a bust in the ceasefire? Is the war back on? Is it a one-off? What's your take?
5: I think it's pretty much a one-off. You know, the Iranians believe that even though the strait is open, that they still control it. And the Singaporean ship was taking the Omani route out of the strait instead of the route that the Iranians wanted. So that's probably why they took a shot at it. And then CENTCOM told them, hey, you know, you guys got to cut it out. And they explained that to them in a very decisive way. So I think that this, that we're done with our attack. Probably the Iranians are not going to make too much of an attack back at us. I think it's just a tit for tat kind of thing, and that the negotiations will continue.
1: Yeah, and it's not just, you know, kinetically. We're not talking about attacks. We're talking also about the diplomacy, the language used on this, because Iran's chief negotiator is saying this about things that President Trump are saying. Put this on the screen. This is Ghalibaf on the assets. America falsely claims that our unfrozen assets will buy their agriculture. Interesting, he ends it with, and then goes on to say in another post, everyone needs to know that management of the strait, the Hormuz Strait, of course, will never return to the way it was before. It doesn't sound like democracy or diplomacy. It sounds to me like they are taunting the U.S. constantly. Rebecca Grant.
3: And frankly, they are desperate. Shipping traffic in the strait is picking up quite a lot. And Iran does not have tactical control of the strait. They never will. The world will not tolerate any kind of toll system or any kind of ongoing Iranian disruptions. Neither will any of the Gulf states. So they hold a complete losing hand here. They do not control that strait, and they will not control that strait.
1: So, Dr. Grant, you're not worried at all about the rhetoric. You're not worried about the Iranians constantly saying the opposite of what the president of the United States is saying.
3: Well, I hate it, and I hope that they are more compliant in negotiations. But this is why we're keeping that military and economic pressure on. But in terms of their actual ability to do anything to affect that strait, very, very minimal.
1: Meantime, you had the Secretary of State, Marco Rubio, while this back and forth is going on between Iran and the United States, he's talking about the trilateral agreement between Israel, Lebanon, and the U.S. Watch.
6: The people of Lebanon have suffered tremendously now for decades as a result of outside interference in their affairs. Obviously, the people of Israel deserve to live in peace and security. Every time a siren goes off, you have to stop your schoolwork. You have to wake up. You have to stop going to work, and you have to run into a bunker or a basement and protect yourself. So as I said today, as I've told all the parties here today, it's the beginning of the beginning.
1: Yeah, James Robbins, because it gets kind of confusing, right? It's not just peace between the U.S. and Iran. There's a separate, you know, Israel-Lebanon-U.S. connection here going on.
5: Yes, this separate track is really important because not only is it part of the continuing normalization between Israel and Lebanon that's being brokered by the United States, but it really clarifies the sides on this war. On the one hand, you have Lebanon, Israel, and the United States. On the other side, you have Hezbollah and Iran. And while the trilateral group is making peace and putting a ceasefire in place, you have Iranian-backed mobs tonight in Beirut rioting, lighting fires. You have Hezbollah calling for civil war in Lebanon. And they said they were defending Lebanon. But in fact, all they are doing, they are the cause of trouble in the region, Hezbollah and Iran.
1: Yeah, a lot of trouble in that region. Rebecca Grant, James Robbins, thank you both. Well, the Fox News at Night Common Sense Department remembers when the Democratic Party decided it could win on good vibes alone. At the time, the party was under the impression that good energy could serve as a masquerade for bad policy. But today, the party still has no policy, and the good vibes are taking a brutal beating. That's what happens when socialism is the party's hottest commodity. And it's not just the Democrat socialists drowning out the Democrat capitalists. The Democrat leadership itself is snorkeling, taking on water at a remarkable rate. This week, Michigan Senator Elisa Slotkin put out a call for new leadership, saying the party never fully recovered from the 2024 election. And Slotkin isn't just calling to replace Chuck Schumer, no. Or calling to replace Hakeem Jeffries, Slotkin says change is needed in both chambers of Congress. That's got to be a bit of a bitter pill for Minority Leader Chuck Schumer, considering Schumer recently said Slotkin is, quote, nothing short of a rising star in our party. Now it appears the party's future is hoping the party's present becomes the party's past, hoping Schumer and Jeffries become history. Common Sense knows the Democrat Party prides itself on unity. They pride themselves on sticking together, which is difficult when you now have a bunch of socialists coming unglued.
7: New leadership, significant change. The old models do not work for people, and that includes in the Democratic Party. If people can't understand that the game has fundamentally changed and they can't adapt, then they need to let others lead.
1: That's Michigan Senator Elisa Slotkin calling for new leadership in a divided Democratic Party. Let's bring in Fox News contributor Miranda Devine and Carter Intelligence Group founder and CEO Lee Carter. Thank you both for coming on. Miranda, to you first. The capitalists are fighting the socialists in the Democratic Party, and the rank and file now fighting the leadership. I mean, it looks like a party in disarray. What's your take on all this?
8: Well, I actually think it's good news because for too long we've seen the Democrats just roll over and appease this far left fringe, which is really destructive, not just to their party. It's a parasite eating out their party from the inside, but it's also destructive to the country. It's not healthy to have one party that's so dysfunctional. And so I think that now that there are a few of these Democrats, not enough, but they are actually coming forward and crying uncle and saying we have to stop this. They're at least showing a little bit of courage.
1: Meantime, Lee Carter, you had Democratic Senator Chris Coons saying this about the so-called Mamdani sweep this week.
9: I don't frankly think that the outcome of three elections in New York City shows a clear national trend. I think what we need to do is to focus on what Democrats can agree on.
1: So he doesn't think socialism is a trend, but Fox News polling begs to differ. Put this up on the screen here. Look at this. Socialism and capitalism, moving away from capitalism and towards socialism would be what, March of 2020?

0: 2026, 38% think it's a good thing. October 2022, 32% thought it was a good thing. You go back 16 years ago, and this poll is up 20 points, Lee Carter. You're a numbers person. It looks to me like this is a trend.
1: It absolutely is a trend. And while, you know, I agree with Chris Coons that it's not necessarily, New York doesn't necessarily the bellwether for America, but it's certainly where a lot of trends start. And so we're seeing the rise of socialism in New York City, but we're seeing across the country, when you even see a moderate, not going to say moderate, but a swing state Democrat like Slotkin saying we need change, that's what, you know, Americans are saying right now, and Democrats are saying enough is enough. The system is not working for us as it is. And right now they're choosing socialism as the answer because they're saying that the system has failed them. They're not feeling optimistic, they're angry, and they want a different way. And this is the path that they're choosing. And I think that this is a trend that we're going to start seeing more and more across the country.
0: Right, and we are seeing it across the country. They're choosing socialism places like Seattle and Arizona and D.C. and Chicago and Los Angeles. And so, yeah, you think this thing really is kind of picking up steam. Meantime, back here in California, adding yet another gas tax, like we need another gas tax, right? But Newsom will always blame Donald Trump. Listen to him.
2: Donald Trump has increased the cost of gasoline by 52% since this war in Iran. It's Donald Trump's fault. We had stable gas prices the last 2 years, consistently.
3: You'll be paying more because of Trump's war.
0: Here's the funny thing, Miranda Devine, is that the gas prices outside the back door here are still way up. Around the country, they're way down from what they were during the war, during the height of the war. And Gavin Newsom has said nothing. Nobody's tracking the gas prices anymore in California. What do you think?
4: Well, look, I think Gavin Newsom just lies so effortlessly. It's probably why he has to wave his hands around all the time to try and distract you. I don't really understand how he has any plausibility at all, but this has been the problem for a long time, is that Democrats have developed no policies that are attractive to voters. All they've relied on is hatred of Trump. And ultimately, that wasn't enough. So into the vacuum has flooded these completely insane, discredited communist philosophies, but, you know, at least their ideas, at least their policies. And I think that it's directly a result of this sort of bankruptcy of thinking inside the Democrat Party that really began when they decided to insert Joe Biden into the presidency and then have him spend 4 years really just being taken over by every left-wing crazy prescription you could imagine.
0: Yeah. You know, here the funny thing, Lee Carter, is that Newsom, Gavin Newsom, opposes the billionaire's tax here in California, which will be on the ballot come November. But he comes out now and he says he supports a billionaire's tax across the country. Watch him.
5: It's time for a national billionaire's tax and a new social contract. Think about this. Just 10% of people, 10% of people in this country own two-thirds of the wealth. A 30-year-old, for the first time in American history, is not doing better than his or her parents. That's a five-alarm fire.
0: So he knows good and well the billionaire's tax in California is going to push the billionaires out. He does not want that, but he wants it across the country, which, of course, is bizarre.
1: It is truly bizarre, and nothing kills trust faster than a contradiction. And I think he is a walking contradiction. He says one thing, does another. He reads very much like a very typical politician. And I know he's got his sights on the White House, come next. But I just don't see him being the one that Americans are going to say is the fighter that we need in this moment. And really, that's what Americans are telling us. When you see the rise in socialism, when you see people saying things are so unfair that we have to have things like billionaire taxes, what they're looking for is someone who's going to fight a broken system. He doesn't seem like a fighter. He seems very self-interested. And I think this kind of contradiction is one that is just not going to take him very far. And it doesn't take long to realize that he's talking out of both sides of his mouth.
0: Yeah, looking for an honest fighter for the system. Lee Carter, Miranda Devine, thank you both. Well, the Great American State Fair continues this weekend, turning the National Mall into a showcase of national prosperity. The senior national correspondent Kevin Cork is live in D.C. with more on the celebration of the people and the products that built America. Kevin, good evening.
6: Great to see you, Trace. For the next couple of weeks, the nation will highlight the

0: very best of America from each of America's 50 states and six territories. Thank you for asking. Each day with a different theme. Monday, for example, celebrating the Make America Healthy Again movement. July begins with faith, values, and inspiration. For a time, today, before Mother Nature had other ideas, belonged to the heartland, honoring multi-generational farmers, ranchers, 4-H, and FFA. And while John Denver gave us country roads, Route 66 paved the way.
1: It is the 100th anniversary of the Mother Road, Route 66. So we are really excited to show off the most drivable miles of any other state in the nation of Route 66.
0: I just love Americana. Pretty cool stuff. Meantime, threats of stormy weather did end things early today. But for those who are able to brave the heat and humidity early, well, attendees say it was fantastic, giving them a chance to get past what's driving the nation apart today.
2: It's family friendly. It's clean. The rides, just everything, and representing all the states and what makes America, America.
0: The festivities kick off once again tomorrow at 10 a.m. with more flyovers, music, and maybe, just maybe, Vanilla Ice will make an appearance. He's actually scheduled to perform tonight. Of course, we got rain here around 5 o'clock this afternoon. Maybe he'll break out a new dance. We'll have to see. But it should be a great day, and we had a lot of fun out there today, Trace.
3: Oh, I can imagine, Kevin. I see those signs out there, and it just kind of makes you think it's been a long time since a lot of Americans got their kicks on Route 66.
0: There you go.
3: Crazy.
0: Good Kevin, to see
3: thank
0: you.
3: You bet.
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5: And a WNBA superstar who had two cheap shots right there that weren't called. And I just say again, absolutely unacceptable.
6: WNBA's Indiana Fever head coach Stephanie White criticizing the violent incident against her superstar player Caitlin Clark during Wednesday's game. Let's bring in former NFL sideline reporter Michelle Tafoya. Michelle, it's great to have you on the show. I mean, the coach is right there. It really is. I mean, we play the video. We're going to play it again for you. But, you know, they see this every day. They know a bad call. They know when someone is, you know, maybe not purposely, but when someone is being a little bit out of line there, and this appears to be the case. What do you think?
7: I thought it was, too. Look, I can see how at first glance, there are two speeds that you see these things at. Slow motion when we get to see the replay, or, you know, at live speed, which the officials see. And I can understand how they could have missed it, but in reviewing it, it's pretty darn clear. So Caitlin Clark, this wasn't the first time she was subject to something like this. This has happened, Trace, again and again and again to Caitlin Clark since she's come into the league. Just completely uncalled for physical contact, sometimes when she doesn't even have the ball in her hands. So I understand her coach's frustration, and I think that people really need to start asking themselves, why is the WNBA allowing its most valuable player, in whatever measure you want to make that, to be attacked this way?
6: It's the question of the day, really is, and we should know it on, as you said, Michelle, this thing in hindsight, they went back and there was suspension. In fact, the WNBA made the statement, Alyssa Thomas retroactively given flagrant foul, one game suspension. Goes on to read, upon post-game review, the Phoenix Mercury's Alyssa Thompson has received a flagrant foul, two penalty, and a one game suspension for recklessly making contact with her fist to the throat area of Indiana Fever guard Caitlin Clark. I mean, the controversy here, they use the word reckless. The controversy here was, if it was reckless, then why didn't you see it first glance? Like we were talking about here, I talked to a former NBA referee who's like, you see it all the time. You see it, I don't care how fast the play is, the referees are trained to look at this kind of stuff. I don't know, but 10 more seconds on this before we move on, Michelle.
7: Well, yeah, and I mean, there were multiple infractions here. Like she took the fist to the neck, there was a knee to her leg. She got pinched. I mean, there was a lot going on there. So, and the fact that she was recoiling in pain should have been an indicator.
6: And I wanted to bring you on because I wanted to talk about this whole San Francisco Giants controversy on Pride Night. You had some of the players putting Bible verses on their hats and their own kind of protest. Here's an op-ed in The Hill. It reads the following. My fellow liberals rallied to Colin Kaepernick, the former quarterback of the 49ers defense, when he kneeled during the national anthem, insisting that he should be allowed to express his opinions, rejecting the idea that Kaepernick disrespected America. Meanwhile, liberals claimed that his protest was itself an act of patriotism. It goes on to read, I haven't heard many liberals stand up for the rights of San Francisco baseball players to dissent in the same metropolis where Colin Kaepernick played football. Instead, liberals urge the Giants to do what the NFL did to Kaepernick, fire the offending players. It's kind of a little bit of hypocrisy there. What are your thoughts on this?
7: Well, this is a really interesting case, and I can see where both sides got very riled up. This, to me, it kind of illustrates our cultural divide here in America, these two sides that are at odds with one another. But what I think really went wrong here was that these players probably didn't know, they weren't mandated to wear those caps. Mm-hmm. One of the players just wore his regular San Francisco Giants cap.

0: without the Pride logo on it. And these guys could have done the same. Now, I understand where the league comes from, where they don't want you writing on, and you're going to get fined when you write on your cleats or you write on your uniform or you write on your cap. They didn't fine these guys. They gave them a warning. But I do think there's a simpler way to go about this. But at the same time, you know, we do have freedom of speech. But when you belong to a league, Trace, and you know this, you are mandated by uniform code, and to add that additional writing to your hat is gonna get you a warning. But I do understand why people are complaining about this. I really do.
1: Kind of interesting also that the Giants and the Dodgers are the ones who are grandfathered to have the Pride Night hats, and the rest of the league doesn't have to worry or have to wear them. So that's kind of part of the problem as well. Michelle Tafoya, great to have you on the show. As always, we appreciate it.
0: Good to see you, Trace. Have a good night.
1: Thank you. Coming up, a mistrial won't end the Palisades fire prosecution. The accused arsonist remains behind bars ahead of an October retrial.
2: I don't see why everybody else's negligence of doing things incorrectly, where he needed to be, he needs to be responsible for the whole Palisades.
1: And later in the nightcap,
3: Caitlin to the ground and ooh.
1: We just told you about WNBA star Caitlin Clark taking another hard hit. Do you think the league is doing enough to protect one of its biggest stars? Let us know. X, Instagram, at Trace Gallagher. We'll read your responses coming up in the nightcap. 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
4: I think it's fabulous. I met so many nice people from all over the country. I'm getting emotional. It's just... it's amazing.
1: The media's sneers met with patriotic tears. That's nice.
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2: Well, if you haven't heard, a stunning turn of events in the Palisades fire arson trial when the judge declared a mistrial, but prosecutors say the legal battle over the most expensive wildfire in U.S. history is not over yet. Attorney and anchor Chandley Painter is live in the New York newsroom with the new information on this. Chandley, good evening.
3: Hey, good evening, Trey. So the mistrial comes after the jury could not reach a unanimous decision on whether 30-year-old Jonathan Rinderknecht was guilty or not. The attorney representing him says his client was used as a scapegoat and blames the city and the fire department's response for that catastrophic fire.
4: The jury was deadlocked on all three charges, including the Lockman fire. So not only did they find him 10-2, that they didn't believe the government proved their case. It was also overwhelming on the January 1st fire, which I adamantly maintain he never set.
3: Despite no physical evidence, accelerant, or witnesses, prosecutors said Rinderknecht should be held responsible, arguing that high winds reignited the first fire, causing the second. That was too big of a stretch for most of the jurors.
5: I don't think there was enough evidence to say he started the first fire, but say he did, I don't see why everybody else's negligence of doing things incorrectly, where he needs to be responsible for the whole Palisades.
3: Rinderknecht will remain detained until his new trial, which is already scheduled for October 19th. Trace.
2: Chandley Painter, live for us in New York. Chandley, thank you. Let's bring in criminal defense attorney Brian Claypool and Fox News contributor and former NYPD inspector Paul Morrow. Thank you both for coming on. Brian, to you first. I want to play some more sound. This is juror number four speaking after the Palisades fire mistrial. Watch.
5: I thought, personally, I was not guilty. There's just not enough proof. It was just happened so late in time, and I just felt like
6: A lot of holes.
2: I mean, I followed this trial pretty closely. I couldn't say that he's not guilty, but boy, the evidence certainly wasn't slam dunk guilty.
7: Yeah, Trace, there was a lot of circumstantial evidence suggesting he started the fire, but much like sexual abuse cases, proving an arson case is extremely difficult.
2: Right.
7: You need direct, tangible evidence of somebody starting the fire. And here, you had an ex-LA sheriff's detective, who came in and testified that there was no evidence of arson, that any potential evidence was washed away and burned away. And that was a real problem with the jury. And then you heard one of the other jurors say, look, she was talking really about causation, that there were a lot of intervening events. 6 days go by?
2: Yeah.
7: I mean, in my opinion, the Lockman fire wasn't the Palisades fire, but prosecutors wanted the jury to believe that they were 2-1.
2: Yeah, they had to connect him, and apparently they were not successful doing that. Meantime, Paul Morrow, you had the U.S. Attorney Bill Esaley saying that he would retry this. He said the following here: the evidence is strong that Jonathan Rinderknecht is responsible for igniting the fire on January 1, 2025, which eventually became the Palisades fire. We fully intend to retry this case before a new jury and obtain guilty verdicts on all charged accounts. The evidence, you know, there is a lot of evidence. The question is the strength of the overall evidence, Paul.
8: Right. Well, as we were just saying, you know, the causation issue very clearly is the problem if you listen to the jurors. And, you know, I get a little bit of a feeling here, Trace, from listening to one of those jurors, that there is some anger at the authorities out there in L.A., because if you heard that juror, they said, why should he be held even if he did have something to do with it? Why should he be solely responsible? Well, then who else is she talking about? She's talking about the first responders, who everybody was dissatisfied with in one way or another, whether that is fair or not. So I get the feeling here that the prosecution, which seems to be going full speed ahead on a retrial, feels like they can frame this in a different way. And look, the analogy I've been using is if you shoot somebody and they're bleeding out, the doctors come, they save that person lasts for 6 days, but ultimately dies, you're still

0: responsible for that person's death. So I suspect they're going to try to construct a little bit of a different narrative because, frankly, they lost the battle of the dueling experts here relative to arson.
1: Yeah, but you're exactly right. There's a ton of blame to go around. Meantime, the judge in the Tyler Robinson murder trial of Charlie Kirk said the following today. Big news. Watch this.
2: The court finds that striking the death penalty is grossly disproportionate to the misconduct and legally unavailable in this civil contempt framework.
1: Death penalty stays. Is it the right call?
3: Oh, absolutely, Trace. Are you kidding me? I mean, this is what's called an aggravated murder in Utah. What is that? It's when you kill somebody in front of kids and it's motivated by politics. That's exactly what this is. And shame on the defense lawyers, I believe, in trying to use a statement about all the prosecutor said was, I think we have enough evidence to overcome this. And that prosecutor gets held in contempt and you're going to try to toss the death penalty. I mean, it's very disingenuous. We got to stop doing things like this. And even in the Mangione case where death penalty tossed there, we're almost glamorizing these heinous defendants who have allegedly murdered people for social and political gain.
1: Carmelo Anthony, another case there where they're like, oh, it was self-defense, and it clearly wasn't. Yeah. Meantime, you had Harvey Levin, TMZ, the Nancy Guthrie case kind of bubbling back up. Paul Morrow, I know you were out there for weeks. I was out there as well. Here is Harvey Levin describing a new note that TMZ got.
4: He says that he has video. He has video of Nancy Guthrie with the main kidnapper on what probably would be the last day of her life. He also says that he has names, addresses, phone numbers of the kidnappers. He says that if he gets a Bitcoin, he will deliver, as he puts it, on a silver platter.
1: Are you buying any of that, Paul?
0: No, nor have I from the beginning, Trace. First of all, the first two letters, from where I sit, never provided any adequate proof of life. They had all the earmarks of a sort of Eastern European ransomware gang. This latest note has this thing about her being buried in nature, which sounds to me like a bad translation engine, very poetic language. And frankly, the facts just don't hold up here. Why would you ask for a Bitcoin if you have the tradecraft to communicate with Harvey Levin and TMZ? You don't have the tradecraft to manage to take the reward and shield yourself from ostensibly the people that are going to chase you down for giving them up, because that's the narrative he gives. He's giving them up anyway, either way you cut it. So I don't buy this. I think this is just a pile on. Could I be wrong? Mm-hmm. Of course. But if it is, it's very disorganized thinking.
1: And you're very seldom wrong, Paul Morrow. So we will give you that part of it as well. Paul Morrow, Brian Claypool. Thank you both. Coming up, Democrats unhappy with recent Supreme Court decisions are returning to a familiar radical refrain.
5: We need to expand the court, we need term limits, and we need an ethics and transparency standard.
1: Progressives renewing their battle for the bench. It's next.
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2: It has all been branded and rebranded by Donald Trump and his crazy America thing. And the actual efforts, I think, Luke, that the country would want to turn out for, I don't see the energy for it, to be honest.
3: Crazy America thing. Get that? Liberal media lamenting that America 250 celebrations just are not getting people excited, thanks to President Trump. Let's bring in Emily Saves America host Emily Wilson and Los Angeles radio show host Jennifer Horn. Thank you both for coming on. The liberal media clearly, Emily Wilson, hates the whole America 250 thing. So we decided maybe let's go out and talk to the people who are celebrating 250 at the Great State Fair. And here's what they said.
4: This is wonderful. Everybody's out here enjoying themselves. The whole crowd. It's just awesome to see.
5: This is great. I love it. Celebrate America. Come on, people.
6: Having the opportunity for people to experience other states, I think, is fabulous. I've met so many nice people from all over the country. I'm getting emotional. It's amazing.
3: So we have this crazy America thing, right, on the liberal men, and it's amazing for the people who are actually celebrating it. Well, what do you make of the little divide there?
7: I hope one day the Democrats can love their country and they can go to the fair and they can also celebrate it. They also posted a little fake news online saying, oh, they didn't have the right food. It was awful. There was nothing fried. There was turkey legs, corn dogs, smash burgers, everything. And I'm just like, I think one day they should really embrace their country and go have some fun as well. But I'm not shocked to see them upset about this.
3: No, I'm not shocked either at all. Meantime, you had, and you're never going to believe this, Jennifer, you had the far-left Congresswoman Premila Jayapal. She, after some decisions went President Trump's way this week, she decided to say this about the Supreme Court. It's shocking.
8: I mean, look, we need a Supreme Court that is not beholden to corporate interests, to any president, but is actually willing to interpret the law and not reinterpret it and revisit settled decisions. We need to expand the court. We need term limits. And we need an ethics and transparency standard.
3: We love the court. Oh, we hate the court, right? That's the whole thing.
7: Absolutely.
3: Come on. We've had the court for quite some time.
9: It's like kindergarten, isn't it? If you're not winning the game, well, we have to change the rules. I don't know what Democrats like these days. They don't like the state fair. They don't like the Supreme Court. What I would say, Trace, is that

0: There is an amendment right now that is being considered by the House to save nine, and Republicans better get serious about getting that through because these Democrats are serious about packing the court.
1: Meantime, Joe Scarborough continuing his Iran won the war narrative.
2: Everybody knows that this administration, this White House got played. Everybody knows the MOU is bad, bad for America, bad for Israel, bad for the UAE, bad for the entire region. This deal is a disaster for the United States.
1: And everybody knows this, Emily. I mean, everybody knows. Of course everybody knows this.
3: That one person, yeah. Him, knows. I'm like, how could you say that this is bad for America? Also insane to say bad for Israel as well. That makes no sense whatsoever. But, you know, it is weird to be almost happy to the people that chant death to America. Like, do you want them to win? That's such an anti-American approach, but I expect that from these people. But I don't think anyone agrees. I think everyone thinks things have gone as good as they can.
1: I think they really do want that. I mean, I think their heart of hearts, they're like, yeah, we really want that because that would be really good for us. Former Obama speechwriter slamming Darialeza Chevalier for attending the October 8 rally in 2023 said this.
4: Here's where I have a problem. She has not apologized for attending an anti-Israel rally on October 8th, 2023, a rally that was condemned by Zohran Mamdani, AOC, and Brad Lander, where attendees chanted that Hamas's resistance was justified the day after October 7th.
1: I mean, I was kind of, when I, after October 7th, I went to Israel right after October 7th. When I came back and we were covering this and you saw the chants from the river to the sea, I was kind of shocked. Now it's become normalized. Now it's a badge of honor to be anti-Israel, anti-Semitic on the left. And you think, well, what is happening here? But you see.
0: That's right. And look, I'm no fan of Dan Goldman, but not even serving coffee to a man because he is Jewish in New York City.
1: Right.
0: This is a message to New York City, the Jewish population there, that this is actually who this woman is. This is who has energy in the party now. They are anti-Semitic. They don't care about apologizing. They don't think that they have to apologize. It's appalling, and it is really appalling when you see a woman doing this, because guess what? The people she's fighting for do not care about women. They value goats more than women, and I think we better wise up about what we are doing and how we are messaging this war. We should be standing with Israel at every turn. These people are insane.
1: Jennifer Horn, Emily Wilson, thank you both. A missed call and now just a one-game suspension for the player who punched Caitlin Clark in the neck, then trampled her. Why isn't the WNBA doing more to protect its biggest star ever? Let us know. X Instagram at Trace Gallagher. We're back with the Nightcap crew. It always includes you. And it is next on a Friday night.
5: Fox News, I'm Deborah Valentine. Former Trump National Security Advisor John Bolton is scheduled for sentencing in October. Bolton pled guilty in federal court Friday to one felony count of illegally retaining national defense information.
6: The Justice Department says in 2018 to 2019, Bolton emailed more than 1,000 pages of information about his day-to-day activities as National Security Advisor, including top secret information to two family members. Neither person was authorized to receive it.
5: Fox's Mike Emanuel. The death toll from Venezuela's earthquakes has climbed to at least 920 people, 51,000 reported missing. Fox's Evan Brown.
7: Earthquakes registered magnitudes in the 7 range, hitting late Wednesday in coastal cities such as La Guaira and Morón and the capital of Caracas.
5: The U.S. military is deployed to assist. 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
2: Back with the Nightcap crew, Chandler Painter, Christina Coleman, Emily Wilson, Jennifer Horn, and Brian Claypool. Tonight's topic, flagrant foul. Caitlin Clark just violently fouled again, but the refs managed to miss it, and the offending player wound up with a one-game suspension in hindsight. Why isn't the WNBA doing more to protect its star player? Maybe the biggest ever, Chandler.
3: Yeah, it seems that politics and jealousy is proving to be more important than what is more profitable for the future of the WNBA, and it's really sad.
2: Yeah, it is. Emily Wilson.
4: Yeah, a fist to the neck is very crazy. The more angles I saw of it, I think they should be protecting, you know, one of the only people that goes viral, a.k.a. we're talking about her, but also probably one of the only ones bringing in money and doing well.
2: Yeah. What do you think, Jennifer?
5: I think that's why they're not protecting her, actually. I think they want her to go viral. That's actually bringing eyeballs into the WNBA. It's what's giving them ratings, sadly.
2: Yeah, it's fair point. Brian.
6: Caitlin, look out for yourself. Last time I checked, there's a country called Europe.
2: Yeah.
6: Maybe she could go there and make a lot more money and be appreciated.
2: Yeah. She's making a bunch of money here, though, and she's not appreciated. Christina.
7: Yeah, I don't know why. I don't know why this is happening. This girl's getting knocked around. I think the league needs to be held accountable and do more.
2: Yeah, something has to be done here. So Glenn says they want to avoid favoritism, put that in quotes, and overly protecting her, so they do the opposite and then she takes a beating. Noah says the WNBA is at the epicenter of the DEI calamity, where the scales of what is fair and just are severely skewed by race and identity. It is a societal step backward by 50 years. Franklin, the WNBA has to start giving bigger suspensions of any player that continues to attack Caitlin Clark. This kind of behavior has no business on the court. And a raging bull says the question is, what are the motivations of the players targeting her and the refs who are failing to treat her the same as any other player and protect her from being intentionally injured? Nance, shouldn't matter if she's the biggest star. That behavior is abhorrent. Lori, Clark elevated the league with more televised games and advertising revenue. The WNBA wants to downplay that impact, DEI in capital letters. And Anne-Marie writes, I don't know, Trace, but it looked more like an assault than a foul. A one-game suspension is not enough. And we should note the suspension was in hindsight. There was no call during the game at all. Thank you for watching America's Late News, Fox News at Night. I'm Trace Gallagher in Los Angeles. We'll see you right back here again on Monday nights.
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2: The U.S. retaliates. I'm Deborah Valentine, Fox News. The U.S. military strikes back after an IRGC drone struck a ship bearing a Singapore flag in the Strait of Hormuz on Thursday. Four targets were hit and six U.S. aircrafts were involved, targeting the Iranian coast bordering the Strait of Hormuz. Here's Fox's Christina Coleman.
3: CENTCOM says Iran's dangerous behavior undermined freedom of navigation as commerce increasingly flows through the vital international trade corridor. And that in response, U.S. aircraft struck Iranian missile and drone storage locations and coastal radar sites. And Vice President J.D. Vance wrote on X, quote, Iran signed a ceasefire agreement. We have honored it. If they have disagreements about how the MOU is being applied, they can pick up the phone, but violence will be met with violence. CENTCOM also says U.S. forces will continue to provide a safe passage coordination to support commercial vessels going through the strait.
2: Meanwhile, officials from Israel and Lebanon are set to begin their fourth day of peace negotiations in Washington, D.C. on Friday. The Palisades arson suspect will remain detained after a mistrial is declared.
4: After declaring a mistrial over a deadlocked jury, a federal judge ordering Jonathan Rinderknecht to remain detained ahead of a new October 19th trial.

0: politics. You know, they need a scapegoat. They need somebody to blame.
1: Defense Attorney Steve Haney reacting to prosecutors vowing to retry the case.
0: The government's case was not strong and they didn't have enough evidence to convict him.
1: Predicting a second trial will end up with Rinderknecht being acquitted. Prosecutors citing evidence, including cell phone data and surveillance video, alleging the 29-year-old started a fire last year that was put out but reignited to become the Palisades fire. Rinderknecht pleaded not guilty. Haney alleges his client is the fall guy for the LA Fire Department's failure to fully extinguish the initial inferno.
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8: President Trump warns the rise of socialist Democrats is the biggest threat to the U.S. Fox's Jared Halpern has more from the White House.
9: The president labeled Democratic socialist and other far-left candidates as communists in a midterm election pitch to the Faith and Freedom Coalition.
10: They're communists. They're not social Democrats. They want to completely destroy the traditional American way of life.
9: President Trump criticized Democratic Party leaders for not fighting back against progressive challengers and warned of threats to Christians and other people of faith.
10: These ruthless communists will attack all religions, but in particular Christianity. They always do.
9: Democratic Socialist of America endorsed candidates swept congressional primaries in New York City this week, defeating incumbent and more establishment Democrats. At the White House, Jared Halpern, Fox News.
8: Protests are planned nationwide today, just ahead of America's 250th birthday. Fox's Tanya J. Powers has more.
11: Demonstrations are planned in more than 100 cities and towns across the U.S. It's being organized by the group All of Us 250 in states including Texas, New York, Florida, Arizona, Louisiana, North Carolina, Illinois, and more. The group says the goal is to protest, quote, whitewashed celebrations of the 250th birthday of the country, instead pushing for, quote, a place where freedom and equality are for all. There will be rallies, marches, and demonstrations, but the group stresses that they should be peaceful and no violence of any kind will be tolerated. All of Us 250 is partnering with other groups, including 5051 and the Women's March for the Day of Protest. In New York, Tanya J. Powers, Fox News.
8: OpenAI has restricted the release of its new AI model at the request of President Trump's administration. This move is part of a government effort to vet AI products for cybersecurity risks. OpenAI's rival Anthropic announced that the administration has approved a limited release of its cybersecurity model. I'm Deborah Valentine. This is Fox News.
12: Welcome to the special edition of Hannity. I'm Kellyanne Conway, in for Sean. And we begin with breaking news. Earlier tonight, the United States pounded southern Iran with a new wave of airstrikes after the rogue regime violated the ceasefire agreement, with a brazen drone attack against a cargo ship transiting through the Strait of Hormuz. Joining us now with the very latest out of Iran, our own Jennifer Griffin. Jennifer?
13: Good evening, Kellyanne. Shortly after 4 p.m. Eastern, the U.S. military began carrying out airstrikes on Iranian targets near the Strait of Hormuz. The airstrikes lasted about 1 hour. Four targets were struck. A senior U.S. official tells me six U.S. warplanes were involved in the strikes. The targets were along the Iranian coast, bordering the Strait of Hormuz and Keshem Island. U.S. Central Command issued the following statement, quote, U.S. aircraft struck Iranian missile and drone storage locations and coastal radar sites after Iran hit MV Ever Lovely on June 25th with a one-way attack drone. The Singapore-flagged cargo ship was exiting the Strait of Hormuz along the Omani coast at the time of Iran's attack. Explosions were reported on Sirik Island in the Strait of Hormuz, home to multiple military installations given its strategic location near the mouth of the strait. There are

0: more than 25 U.S. warships and 50,000 U.S. service members in the Middle East right now, along with two aircraft carrier strike groups, 17 guided missile destroyers, the 31st Marine Expeditionary Unit, and more than a dozen air squadrons at sea. In what was said to be a post from Iranian Broadcasting, Iran has repeatedly stated that the situation in the Strait of Hormuz will not return to what it was before the U.S. attack on Iran. Any transit through the strait must follow the routes announced by Iran. Otherwise, the security of vessels cannot be guaranteed. But Iran's state-run media, Fars News Agency, says those threats of escalation are fake. Vice President J.D. Vance said the Iranians should pick up the phone if they have disagreements about the memorandum of understanding they signed, adding violence will be met with violence. Kellyanne?
1: Jennifer Griffin, thank you for the latest. Back at home, a new rogue regime is taking shape with a warning from President Trump. Given this troubling political movement, now taking the Democratic Party by storm. Watch.
2: They're afraid they're going to lose their election if they even think about saying anything bad about this new breed of sick people. They're not smart enough or tough enough to fight the plague that's happening. It's happening right before your very eyes. If they fought them the way they fight Republicans or the way they fight me, they'd be victorious. They didn't beat us, but they'd be victorious against the communists. But they don't have the courage to do so. So they're turning communists themselves. It's becoming a communist party. These are not social Democrats. These are hardcore godless communists. They're godless communists.
1: The president is spot on, not exaggerating. Democrats are set to send a woman to Congress who helped found a group dedicated to, quote, the total eradication of Western civilization. This is a person who wants the government to seize all rental properties from landlords, even though her own father is a landlord. New York's socialist mayor is already taking steps to eradicate landlords from his city, and he's doing it with a smile. Watch this.
3: New York, the Independent Rent Guidelines Board just froze the rent. That means if you're one of the more than 2 million New Yorkers who lives in a rent-stabilized apartment, your rent's gonna be frozen next year.
1: These socialists have big dreams for all of America. And in blue states, the only thing in their way is the U.S. Constitution and the U.S. Supreme Court that upholds our rule of law. That's why socialists are now lashing out at the Supreme Court. Take a look at this.
4: Today, as you know, there's a lot on our minds. The thing that comes right to the front of it for me is empathy and solidarity with Haitian and Syrian New Yorkers. We saw today the Supreme Court make a decision that is putting so many people's lives in jeopardy.
5: I think it's really sad because these decisions are targeting exactly the kind of people that Republican voters said that they did not want targeted in the Trump administration's immigration policy.
1: These aren't just words. These radical socialists have a plan should they take power. They want to simply get rid of the judicial branch as we know it. Watch.
6: Advocated for expanding the court from 9 to 13 seats. Is that now a conversation that is happening inside the caucus?
7: Absolutely. It is absolutely. I mean, look, we need a Supreme Court that is not beholden to corporate interests, to any president, but is actually willing to interpret the law and not reinterpret it and revisit settled decisions. And this court has shown over and over again that it is incapable of doing that. We need to expand the court. We need term limits.
1: If you pack the court, you control the court. That is what the socialists want. Total, absolute control over the government and an end to our great republic. Joining us now with reaction, Hoover Institution Senior Fellow Victor Davis Hanson. Victor, on the eve of our nation's 250th birthday, where what separates us from so many other nations is the rule of law, is our Constitution, we have elected officials who want to treat it like a roll of toilet paper.
8: Yeah, I think it used to be when I was growing up, if you called someone a communist, it was a slur equivalent to a Nazi or something. But I think they wouldn't object to being called communist because all of what they voiced so far, but with these congressional candidates, their self-appointed spokespeople, Mondami, others here in California, they really do think that they have the right to appropriate property, tax unrealized profits, or tax someone's net worth, or confiscate the goods and services of other people they deem unworthy or too too conservative or too reactionary. They don't seem to be nationalists. They feel like they have global solidarity. They're more worried about Haitians or Syrians than they are the people who are impacted when we bring in 12 million people illegally. And they have all the hallmarks, Kellyanne, of all of these historic communist socialist movements, especially the Bolsheviks, the Jacobins in France. They always target their stronghold. So they look at these blue states and with low turnout and off presidential years, and then they win these elections, and then they terrify the people in their party, and they say, see, we've got all this momentum, and before anybody thinks, can you win a statewide election? Can you win a national election? Does your agenda appeal to 51%? By that time, they've created so much momentum that they terrify people. And you've already seen the senator in Michigan terrified. Here in California, Mr. Scott Wiener, who's running for Pelosi's seat, he's already flipped on Israel. They want to create a sense of panic and that they're in the majority, but actually they don't have all of that strength that they claim to. And they seem to be a party of the upscale, professional, young people who went to college, went into debt, and their dreams aren't realized, and therefore they're the self-appointed protectors of the poor and foreign-born. And that seems to be the ingredient. And that's also indicative of Bolsheviks or past communist movements.
1: Well, you touched on something that President Trump was addressing today at the Faith and Freedom Conference. We just saw the clip, Victor, where the president is calling out the establishment part of the Democratic Party and saying, you're not even strong enough to stand up to these folks. And I think the reason he's saying that is the Democratic Party I grew up around had pro-lifers, had pro-Second Amendment people, had union workers who were worried about an honest day's work for an honest day wage. They wanted lower taxes, fewer regulations. And now we're arguing about whether the U.S. Constitution should stand. We're arguing about whether the United States Supreme Court should be as currently configured. But I want to ask you, do you think that this is restricted to a couple curated districts in Mondami's backyard, or can you think of other pockets across this country where we could be witnessing the same kind of surge among communist socialist candidates, maybe not get to majority status in Democrats, but take it to Schumer and take it to Jeffries and maybe even depose them?
8: Yeah, it degrees on the degree of stealth that they impose. The governor of Virginia, Ms. Spanberger, she ran as a moderate. If they run as moderates, or like Joe Biden did in 2020, good old Joe Biden from Scranton, when he was controlled as a waxen effigy by these radicals, then they might be successful. But they'll never win if they're honest in other districts outside of New York. And you know, we've seen these people before, and they don't have an agenda that appeals. And you can tell that, Kellyanne, because they either want to bring in new constituencies, 12 million people through an open border, or they want to change the balloting laws for same-day registration, same-day voting, mail-in, no ID, pack the court, get rid of the Electoral College, bring in new states, end the filibuster, because they feel the present system has not led to power. And the irony is the Democratic Party under Obama and Biden moved way to the left. And the only cure for it, or the solution for them, is go back to the center, and yet they're being attacked by the further left. And this has been a gift. This will be a gift to the Republicans, because the Democrats were already radical socialists for the most part. They weren't Bill Clinton Democrats, and now they're communists, if this group speaks for them. So the more to the left they go, the easier it will be for the Republicans, if they can capitalize it, stay calm, raise money, and get the message out who these people are.
1: Yes, now's the time to show a distinction with the difference between the two parties. There's no question. Victor Davis Hanson, thank you so much. And tonight, it's very clear that most elected Democrats are still in a state of denial. Other Democrats, like Gavin Newsom, are accepting socialism into their lives. The California governor, who is desperate to be president in a few years, now vowing to enact a wealth tax, giving the government the green light to seize your assets. Joining us now with more, Texas Congressman Brandon Gill, Democratic strategist and pollster Doug Schoen, and political analyst Mae Cook. Well, Congressman Gill, would something like this ever pass in the United States Congress? I mean, can we put something like a wealth tax, not an income tax, a wealth tax to a vote so we can see which Democrats are nutty enough to actually support it?
9: I think a vote would certainly be interesting. You know, what's funny is that this is something that Governor Newsom opposed in his own state but supports nationwide. I think he intuitively knows that it's a terrible idea. It's horrible economic policy. But this is the direction that the Democrat Party is going. I think sometimes it's easy to look

0: look and say, you know, the fringe leftists are only in California or they're only in New York. They're not anywhere else. They're growing across the country. And those are the people who set the tone for the Democrat Party nationally. So this stuff is coming. I would love to see every Democrat in the House take a vote on this, knowing that they're either going to upset a really radically crazy base or they're going to vote for terrible policy.
1: Doug Schoen, you helped Bill Clinton get elected at a time when there was a Democratic Leadership Council that said Main Street, moderate, more moderate Democratic group. They don't even exist. They disbanded years ago. I know that you're often very critical of members of your party for going way too far to the left and people like Graham Platner. You've called for him to step aside. What do you make of a serious contender for 2020, like Governor Newsom, the governor of the largest state in the country, sort of leaning into this brand of socialism, of confiscatory policy?
2: Kellyanne, it's the right question. My party, instead of developing an alternative agenda, as Bill Clinton did, you know, tough on crime, fiscal conservative, reining in welfare, is doing the opposite. It's appeasement of the far left, of the progressives, of the socialists, which underscores why Gavin Newsom is doing what he's doing with the wealth tax and why Senator Schumer said what he did about Democrats being a big tent, including progressives, socialists, and what few moderates still remain.
1: And Mahek, tell us and remind us why you are hurting the people who work for folks who are generating the wealth and the jobs and the capitalism and the innovation in our country when you try to put on top of the many taxes they already pay another tax, in this case, a quote, wealth tax.
3: Well, Kellyanne, this is really simple. It's because the Democrat Party lost their way. They learned nothing from their autopsy report. Their message today is still TDS, get Trump, Orange Man is bad. That's what I hear on the streets. So then you have a hijacking of the party. The communists have been here for decades, and they have realized there's an anger, a frustration that's deep in America. So let's use the front door of affordability, and then the back door is immediately tax the rich, get rid of ICE, make sure that we have Medicaid, Medicare, health care for all, and continue to dilute the American dream. And they're winning. It's not just California and New York. It's across our country. We're looking at eight states now that are governing by communism. So it's only a matter of time before Hakeem Jeffries and others are diluted. Because remember, you just need a small voting block in Congress to stop an agenda. Just ask Senator Thune that. I mean, they're holding Democrats hostage, and Democrats have paralysis today, and they're in denial because Hakeem Jeffries is saying we're united.
1: Yeah, I think that he does not understand the trouble he's in by a party that's no longer even interested in demography, it seems, having the first African-American speaker, or having enough women, or having enough Hispanics. They're about radical ideology now. Congressman Gill, President Trump's endorsement record is unblemished. Yeah, two gubernatorial candidates, I would say to them, you can't be a stiff and you can't whiff. But outside of those two, flawless, completely unanimous in both the Senate endorsements, 16 for 16, 131 for 131 endorsements. What's the buzz on Capitol Hill about President Trump as the leader of the party when the Democrats are looking for a leader of their party?
0: Well, there's not any question about it. President Trump is the undisputed leader of the Republican Party. Not only that, President Trump is probably the most powerful person in American politics we've seen, definitely in modern American political history, if not in all of American political history. This is somebody that every single person in the Republican Party in Congress, whether you're a right-winger or whether you're a moderate, looks to for guidance, for not only for legislative guidance, but looks to be the leader, to be the person who sets the agenda, the person who we know that the president is with the people. And for that reason, we need to stick with him. So I don't think that there's any question on our side of the aisle who the leader is and who we need to be sticking with. The Democrats on the other side, of course, are in total disarray and have no leadership, no message, and no real vision that's compelling for the American people whatsoever.
1: And Doug, given the fact that President Trump is so dominant, fearless and peerless in this, and that the Democrats have tried everything they could to insult, impugn, investigate, impeach, and worse, President Trump and failed, how does the Democratic Party climb out of this? You don't have to tell me who the nominee would be in 2028, but should it be somebody from the left, the center left, the center? How do you read your party's prospects in the future ideologically?
2: Well, I would say first, the Democrats

0: are going to run against the Republicans and against Trump on affordability because they don't have an agenda now. And who their nominees should be? It should be a moderate like Bill Clinton. The chance of that, I think, is very, very limited. I think tonight the candidate who's been most helped this week, prospective candidate, is Alexandria Ocasio-Cortez. There is a Bernie Sanders lane in the party, and I think she is well positioned to take advantage of the constituency she and Senator Sanders have helped build.
1: That's very scary to me, Mahek, because Doug is so smart and so accomplished.
0: Thank
1: and you. I look at, yeah, there's no question that's scary to me because I look at AOC as sure, they're having a moment, but she's one of 10 members of Congress to vote against a resolution shortly after October 7th, 2023 to condemn Hamas. She and others like this, Jamil or whatever her name is, Priyajal, they all voted against it. And Jamal Bowman is gone, Al Green is gone. She's the radical of the radical. And I don't know how you become fresh and new twice. Is it enough to live online like she does and have a microphone in her face but no real power on committees to be the nominee?
2: Well, I don't think she's going to be the nominee, but AOC is having a moment. Make no mistake, even Gallup polling is showing that majority of Democrats today, 66%, believe in the socialism message. So AOC can win that base all she wants. But remember, 39% of Americans are rejecting socialism. And that's where we go back to, what are we doing for the working man, the common man, the anger of affordability? And I'll tell you right now, once this Iran war wraps up, we're going to continue to see gas prices going down and Trump winning for the American people again.
1: Yeah, the gas prices are already going down.

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1: Welcome back to this special edition of Hannity. Do we finally have a break in the Nancy Guthrie case, or just another hoax? A new bombshell ransom letter claims to have video of Nancy Guthrie with her kidnapper. Here with the latest, our very own Christina Coleman. Christina?
2: Hi, Kellyanne. Yeah, this case still remains one big mystery. TMZ's Harvey Levin says that he has received, or TMZ rather, about a dozen emails from this person. He says it's the same person each time, and they're claiming to know the kidnappers.
3: They're saying they have video, and for one Bitcoin, they will lead authorities to the safe place where they can find this phone. They will give them the password, and that they will get both the videos and the name and address of the two kidnappers.
2: Levin says the FBI has been working with TMZ's IT team to try and track down whoever is sending these emails, and he says they're getting close. Also, after Levin got this email today, he did a social media post raising the point that this could just be a scammer.
3: He responded a couple of hours later. He had seen this social media post, and he said, I'm not going to do it because the metadata is going to lead authorities to me. I think these kidnappers freaked out when Nancy Guthrie died, that they wanted money. And when she died early on, days after they kidnapped her, all of a sudden, they're going to be on the hook for murder. It's felony murder.
2: Guthrie was reported missing back on February 1st, and still no arrests in this case. Kellyanne?
1: Christina Coleman, thank you for that update. It was a very big week at the Supreme Court, with a number of major decisions being announced. Earlier this week, the court expanded Second Amendment rights for Americans, before later handing President Trump two major victories on immigration. Here now with more, Fox News legal analyst Greg Jarrett.
4: Kellyanne, the twin decisions on immigration are, I think, really a victory for voters who wanted federal law on immigration to be enforced. But it's also a rather obvious scathing reprimand, a rebuke of all these activist judges who brazenly usurp presidential power. The TPS law, for example, specifically stated

0: Judges have no authority whatsoever to question or countermand the decision to end temporary status. And yet judges ignored the law and what it said and decided to impose their own biased judgments. The Supreme Court told them, hey, knock it off. Stay in your lane. It's none of your business. What's so striking is the court also had to explain to those same judges that the law means what it says. Temporary does not mean permanent. In the asylum cases, you know, being in the U.S. does not mean being near the border. Now, that should be obvious to anybody with half a brain. But the problem is you got too many of these federal judges driven by their own political bias and their arrogance. They think they're above Congress and above the president. And they were told yesterday, you're not. Although I doubt those judges feel humbled, they'll just keep defying the Supreme Court. The other big win, Kellyanne, was the meaning of the Second Amendment and a person's right to bear arms. You know, the Supreme Court once again safeguarded that right by knocking down this Hawaii law, highly restrictive and too clever by half. And this is now the fourth time that the justices have reinforced and indeed expanded gun rights in major cases since the famous Heller decision back in 2008. So there is a pattern here, Kellyanne. Every time anti-gun groups in blue states try to defy the established Supreme Court standards by imposing new limits, they are unwittingly ending up strengthening the very rights they're trying to erase. When they get reversed, the Second Amendment only grows stronger. So, you know, gun advocates should send a big thank you note to all of these blue cities and states that keep passing these abusive laws, because it only grows stronger with the Second Amendment.
1: Greg, you're giving us a great rundown on what happened judicially this week in the Supreme Court, but look at what happened politically. We may have more of these challenges now that you have Democratic nominees for Congress and mayors outwardly saying, we don't need the U.S. Constitution. We don't even need the judicial branch. So we may be talking quite a bit about that. I just wanted to go back for a moment to TPS. I think the left focused on the PS, the protected status, whereas the T was really important, the temporary. And as Stephen Miller, White House Deputy Chief of Staff, said yesterday, this opinion was 10 years in the making because we tried to do it in the first Trump administration and judges got in the way. It's ironic, I think, to lots of viewers tonight that it's the ultimate court that said, hey, we in this branch had no right to speak up to begin with.
0: Yeah, for a very long time in the administrations, particularly of Obama and Biden, they used temporary protective status to be a permanent entryway into the United States. Millions of people. It wasn't just the Haitians and the Syrians, but so many other countries as well. And they were given carte blanche to come here. And you're right. It's been a long time litigating it throughout the courts. I give credit to President Trump, who put his foot down and said, this is wrong. We're going to go all the way to the United States Supreme Court. We're going to prove our case. And indeed, he did.
1: Greg Jarrett, excellent legal analysis as always. Thank you so much for joining us. President Trump has followed through on his deportation promises. And yesterday's Supreme Court decision on Haitian and Syrian nationals is paving the way for even more. Earlier today, DHS General Counsel James Percival reacted to the decision. Watch.
2: The T in TPS stands for temporary, yet many of these designations go back decades. We have designations from 1998 for Hurricane Mitch that we're still trying to get rid of. But to answer your question, President Trump has been trying to end these programs since 2017. So these people have been on notice for 9 years that this day is coming. So what we would say now is it's closing time, which means you don't have to go home, but you can't stay here. The good news is it's not too late to get a $2,600 check and a free flight home.
1: Despite outrage on the left, new data show President Trump's border policies are overwhelmingly popular with the American people, especially with independents. Check this out.
3: Take a look at this. Party trust and more on border security. Among all voters, look at this Republican lead. It's a 16-point advantage. Republicans running away with it. Republicans far more trusted than Democrats are when it comes to border security. And look at among independents. Look at this lead among independents. It's nearly double what it is versus the entire electorate overall. A 30-point advantage for Republicans on border security. They are trusted far more on border security than Democrats are. And of course, that's because at the top of the ticket, right, the top of the very top in the executive branch, President Trump actually is running a positive net approval rating when it comes to border security.
1: I love when CNN has to cover the Fox News polling. Here now with more, Ohio Republican gubernatorial candidate Vivek Ramaswamy. Vivek, it's so great to see you. The numbers don't lie. I read 600,000 and some deported. Another 1.5 million have self-deported because of President Trump's policies. And I think he succeeded so much so early in his term that we sometimes forget to talk about it amidst all the other prosperity, opportunity, and security gains.
4: So look, Kellyanne, it's a great point you make. The only reason we're not talking about border security, which was a top issue in the 2024 presidential election, is that the problem is so nearly solved at this point in having sealed that southern border. That's a big deal for the country. And it's not just about immigration policy. This is about restoring the rule of law in our country. It says that an open border is not a border. A nation without borders is not, in some sense, a nation at all. And I look at not just the southern border policies, but the other policies that even left-wing cities have imposed. One that's very personal to me is my city of Cincinnati, where I grew up. It's my hometown. The city of Cincinnati went so far as to declare itself a sanctuary city. That doesn't make sense. And you've seen cities run by left-wing mayors across the country do the same. What is that telling the citizens of our country? It's saying that if the government isn't even willing to enforce or respect the law, then why should ordinary citizens in that city respect the law either? And I think these issues are linked, Kellyanne, this abandonment of the rule of law, why you're seeing the rise of urban crime, especially under President Biden, you did, was an abandonment of the rule of law by the government itself. And so that's what I think this issue is about at its core. Of course, we had to stem the tide and end illegal border crossings, but it's part of a broader project of restoring that rule of law. When I think about, we're almost at America 250, right? With the things that made America great the first time, it's our system of free enterprise, and it's our respect for the rule of law. Those are two key elements that made this country great, and that, too, is what sealing the southern border was all about.
1: And they're also, Vivek, under assault by these radical socialists who now are proudly saying, we're going to upend rule of law, we're going to, quote, eradicate Western civilization. What are people in Ohio saying about that? And do you fear it could take hold in some of the more liberal enclaves in your own state?
4: Look, I think people are waking up to the reality of that risk, Kellyanne. I don't think people have fully waken up, but I think they're starting to. You look at the socialist sweep in New York City. You look at what's happening in places like California and Minnesota. If we don't safeguard against that, it's going to infect other places as well. And we're going to make sure, it's my job to make sure it doesn't happen here in Ohio this year. I'm running against somebody who is like one of those socialists, similar to Spanberger in Virginia. You could pretend to be something else and hide the ball, but really move on these increasingly socialist policies. And when we say the word socialist, it's worth pausing on what that actually means. At the root of this, Kellyanne, is I think the most destructive human emotion of all, which is envy and grievance, which regards someone else's success as coming at your expense. The greatness of America was built on the proposition that someone else's success also lifts you up. That's what makes the American dream possible. I know that American dream because I've lived it. I wasn't born into the circumstances in which I live today, not even close. But we're going to lose that upward economic mobility. We're going to lose that sense of the American dream if we go to this new model of socialism that says that, you know what, I deserve something because you have it, instead of something that I have to earn by working hard and paving my own way. That's what America was built on. It's what we've got to revive. And in Ohio, we're going to make sure we protect that principle of celebrating success.
1: Yes, it's aspirational, not envy. That should make us all feel motivated. Well, good luck to you in your race. Ohio, people think, is a red state, but Obama did win it twice. Trump and others have made it much more red, including our Vice President Bernie Moreno, John Husted, and now Vivek Ramaswamy. Thank you, sir. Up next, the left is once again inserting divisive politics into our sports. We'll explain and get reaction from Tudor Dixon and Aaron McGuire.
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2: While the radical left ruins everything they touch, including sports, just look at what is happening with Caitlin Clark. She is a generational talent bringing attention to professional women's basketball, but she's also getting mauled on that court every night, including this vicious penalty on the screen. It wasn't even called a foul. Far-left sports activist Jemele Hill apparently thinks outrage over this brutal incident is because Caitlin Clark is, quote, straight and white. But Clark's coach disagrees. Watch.
3: Of what happened 2 nights ago? And that still happens? Absolutely unacceptable. Absolutely disrespectful. We have a generational talent and a WNBA superstar who had two cheap shots right there that weren't called. And I just say again, absolutely unacceptable.
2: The left isn't just politicizing the rise of Caitlin Clark. Some on the radical left are even struggling with the success of the World Cup and our USA national team. Because patriotism does not fit their gloom and doom narrative. Wow, here now with reaction, podcast host Tudor Dixon, along with Republican strategist Erin McGuire. I'm so happy to speak to both of you tonight. Tudor, what's the buzz on your podcast, and what are people saying in Michigan? And should we just ignore people who are so hoping for America to fail, for the USA team to not do well, for fans to not show up, for Europeans to laugh at us? I mean, every meme and clip I see, folks are having a great time at this.

0: World Cup. It's bringing people together.
1: Yeah, and I'm kind of laughing at them right now because it's going so well. As I see more and more people who are from other countries posting videos and saying, we were lied to about America. It's so great. We don't see people fighting. We see people so happy. I could not be more proud to be an American right now. During this year where we're celebrating America 250 and we're looking at all of these Europeans come here and say, this country is amazing. It's Democrats are now, I think there are some of them that are saying, this isn't working. This isn't how you win young women. This isn't how you win men. It's just the doom and gloom is over. I think everybody is ready to be excited and proud to be an American. I know I'm there.
0: Yes, well, some people, Erin, though, they're miserable if they just can't be miserable and have someone to attack and something to complain about, so let them. They all look like they're sucking on 12 lemons. But let's get back to Caitlin Clark for a moment. Here's a woman who single-handedly seems to be elevating the game, literally, of the WNBA. People are tuning in. They're buying the merch. They're watching. She is so talented, but she just seems singled out and under attack. And I would argue that she's not being excused because she's straight and white, but maybe they're excusing some of the conduct against her for that reason.
2: Kellyanne, I think you hit the nail on the head there. They're using her race and her being straight to attack her more and use that as a weapon against her. And what they're seeing on that court right there, I don't know. Listen, I am a sports fan. I'm a University of Connecticut alum. We win a lot of women's national basketball championships. Caitlin Clark might not be an alum, but you don't have to be the top ref in the country to see that those were two flagrant fouls on the court against Caitlin Clark. But this is not a one-off. Caitlin Clark has been systemically abused by the WNBA, I would argue, when you look at not only the way she has been treated by referees on the court, the way she has been treated by opponents on the court, but the way she's been treated by the Women's Basketball League in the larger picture here. When it came to the Olympics, Caitlin Clark is one of the most dominant forces in female sports, in sports overall. She wasn't on that team. She wasn't on these all-star teams. She isn't on these larger accolades. Why? Because she is antithetical to the propaganda they try to drive instead of the reality that she is an incredibly talented athlete that should be treated as fairly as anybody else. And she is elevating women's college sports or women's sports at the college level and the pro level. And anytime Caitlin Clark meets adversity, and this is one thing I appreciate most about her, she holds her poise. And if you are a young woman in this nation and you are looking for a role model of success, of a woman who stands in her own success, you know, maybe not everybody gets it right, but Caitlin Clark certainly does a great job as people continue to attack her, both physically and verbally across the league.
0: They say success is the best revenge, and she certainly has a ton of it. But people better lay off the punching in the neck after the play was over. That doesn't look like just rough play. So I want to go forward. Patriotism, optimism. President Trump got us started with this lengthy celebration for America 250, ladies, the other night, and he was forward-looking. Just very quickly, what does it mean to you for this country to celebrate America's 250th Tudor?
1: Well, as I'm watching what's happening, like what we saw this week, earlier this week in New York, I think when we saw the socialist candidates winning, I think America 250 means it is time for us to go back to our roots, look at what America was founded on, look at what our founders wanted to see for this country, and protect that and make sure that we have strong borders. I thought it was interesting to see that 13 Democrats came out and decided to sign a pledge, a promise to America that was strong borders, capitalism, patriotism. And as I see that, I think, you know what? You're welcome in the Republican Party, because that is what we are celebrating and that's what we're fighting for. It's very important for me to go out there and make sure people know what this country was founded on and that we fight for it going forward.
0: Erin, close us out.
2: I can tell you there's nothing better than being a person and a citizen of the United States of America. We have the opportunity right now to celebrate 250 years of being the freest, most exceptional nation the world has ever known. I am proud to be an American today and every day. And everybody should remember we get to enjoy these freedoms because of this nation and our God-given rights we are protected by every day. God bless America.
0: Beautifully said. Tudor, Erin, thank you so much. And straight ahead. A Florida tattoo shop is refusing to serve active duty military and veterans, calling them, quote, war criminals. Reaction on that from Brianna Lyman when we come back.
3: 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Courts, cameras, consequences. This is Crime and Justice with Donna Rotunno. 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

0: Tonight, in our other news of the day, a tattoo shop in Largo, Florida, refuses to open its doors to our military veterans and those serving in active duty. The owner of the shop referred to our brave service members as war criminals and even claimed law enforcement, quote, kill babies. Well, here tonight with Reaction, elections correspondents for The Federalist, Brianna Lyman. Brianna, I wonder if they would be willing to give any of these service members the Grand Platinum or Special Nazi tattoo.
1: Yeah, I mean, I'm sure that's the kind of candidate that this tattoo shop owner is probably trying to vote for. And just the craziness of the fact that he is able to post this with his First Amendment right precisely because of our military members. And notice he's posting it in English. He's not posting it in Japanese, in German, in Russian. He's posting it in English because of the veterans that he refuses to serve if they wanted a tattoo. And Kellyanne, I think what's most upsetting about this story, this isn't like a one-off tattoo shop. There are a ton of people, predominantly on the left, who have been taught for generations that America and our military is evil and racist and it is the villain in every scenario. So it's no surprise that so many people have no respect for them. And that's really dangerous, right? Because if you have no respect for our law enforcement, for our military, think of what that's going to do not only to their morale, but to recruitment efforts. Every country, we need police officers. We need our military. And if we don't have those things, and if we don't have a citizenry that respects those people, you're not going to have a country, and you're not going to have a safe country.
0: Well, we're not going to have another 250 years of it. You're absolutely correct. Yep. So sticking with our radical theme, Brianna, in Michigan, Democratic Senate candidate and leading in most polls, Abdul El-Sayed, is trying a different approach to win over voters. Watch this.
2: Which is why we need money out of politics, money in your pocket, and Medicare for all.

0: Thanks, mailbox.
1: We just got a letter. We just got a letter. We just got a letter. I wonder who it's from.
2: Okay, Brianna, I've been doing this for decades, and I have to tell you, that's the kind of ad your opponent would run featuring you, and you would get upset and try to sue them to take it off the air. He paid for this. It's his ad.
3: Yeah. And he's talking to voters like they're 6 years old, which is really interesting because you mentioned he is trying to win a primary. So if you're trying to win a primary, what is the most number one important thing you want to do? You want to broaden the coalition. And this is a man who in 2018, he lost to Whitmer because he couldn't win over older voters, black voters, working class voters, and moderate suburban women. So I'm very confused why he thinks a Blue's Clues ad that doesn't resonate with any of those voters who care about safety and roads and crime is going to win them over. The only thing I could think of is he probably figures a lot of voters are going to sit a primary race out, and maybe this will galvanize the young progressives, and that's going to make them turn out and put them over the edge for a primary victory.
2: I think that's a great point. Let's stay with this race for a moment if we can, Brianna, because I think this is one of the best pickup opportunities for Republicans. We have Mike Rogers, who narrowly lost to Lisa Slotkin 2 short years ago. He's a great candidate. He's got a national security background, and he's up against this guy who's got a lot of blue and not a lot of clue, if I may. You've got these radical candidates leading the polls in their primaries. It's just not New York. Now we're looking at Michigan.
3: Yeah, but I think with Michigan, too, you have to remember, you can go all the way back to 2020. Remember the pushback that Whitmer was getting for those lockdowns. So there is a definite moderate base out there, especially, again, because Whitmer beat Syed in the 2018 primary. So there are still voters who are not going to be his favorite cup of tea for his policies.
2: Yeah, I think you're right. Brianna, thank you so much for joining us tonight. More of the special edition of Hannity when we come right back.
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8: The ceasefire with a hiccup. I'm Chris DeMeo, Fox News. The U.S. military says 4 targets were struck and 6 U.S. aircrafts were involved in the strikes, and the targets were along the Iranian coast bordering the Strait of Hormuz. Fox's Christina Coleman with the latest.
9: CENTCOM says Iran's dangerous behavior undermined freedom of navigation as commerce increasingly flows through the vital international trade corridor, and that in response, U.S. aircraft struck Iranian missile and drone storage locations and coastal radar sites. And Vice President J.D. Vance wrote on X, quote, Iran signed a ceasefire agreement. We have honored it. If they have disagreements about how the MOU is being applied, they can pick up the phone, but violence will be met with violence. CENTCOM also

0: says U.S. forces will continue to provide a safe passage coordination to support commercial vessels going through the strait.
1: Meantime, officials from Israel and Lebanon are set and began the fourth day of negotiations in Washington, D.C. on Friday. Former National Security Advisor John Bolton pled guilty to mishandling classified information.
2: Prosecutors recommending he spend up to 5 years in prison and a fine of more than $2 million. The DOJ says between 2018 and 2019, he emailed more than 1,000 pages of information about his day-to-day activities as National Security Advisor, including top secret information, to a pair of family members, neither person authorized to receive it. The information apparently also included notes compiled for a book critical of President Trump, but prosecutors say he didn't include any of that top secret information in the book. Bolton pleaded guilty rather than going to trial, where had he lost, he could have faced decades behind bars. The case becoming even more serious when officials learned that Bolton's emails were stolen by foreign hackers.
1: Fox's Kevin Cork in Washington.
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1: President Trump warns the rise of socialist Democrats is the biggest threat to the U.S. Fox's Jared Halpern has more from the White House.
6: The president labeled Democratic Socialist and other far-left candidates as communist in a midterm election pitch to the Faith and Freedom Coalition.
7: They're communists. They're not social Democrats. They want to completely destroy the traditional American way of life.
6: President Trump criticized Democratic Party leaders for not fighting back against progressive challengers and warned of threats to Christians and other people of faith.
7: These ruthless communists will attack all religions, but in particular Christianity. They always do.
6: Democratic Socialist of America endorsed candidates swept congressional primaries in New York City this week, defeating incumbent and more establishment Democrats. At the White House, Jared Halpern, Fox News.
1: A Los Angeles federal judge has declared a mistrial in the trial of 30-year-old Jonathan Rindernecht after being charged with setting a fire that officials said eventually became the Palisades Fire.
8: The attorney representing him says his client was used as a scapegoat and blames the city and the fire department's response for that catastrophic fire. Despite no physical evidence, accelerant, or witnesses, prosecutors said Rinderknecht should be held responsible, arguing that high winds reignited the first fire, causing the second. That was too big of a stretch for most of the jurors. Rinderknecht will remain detained until his new trial, which is already scheduled for October 19th.
1: That's Fox's Chanley Painter. The historic firestorm led to 12 fatalities, destroyed thousands of structures, and consumed more than 2,300 acres. The number of dead climbing in the devastating earthquakes in Venezuela. At least 920 are reported dead and more than 51,000 are missing. The 7.2 and 7.5 back-to-back quakes struck late on Wednesday. I'm Chris DeMeo. This is Fox News.
9: I'm Kaylee McEnany, along with Kennedy Harold Ford Jr., Jesse Waters, and Greg Gutfeld. It's 5 o'clock in New York City, and this is The 5. We begin with this Fox News alert. A fresh round of U.S. airstrikes has begun on Iran near the Strait of Hormuz. This after Iran violated the ceasefire with drone attacks on ships there. Let's go to Jennifer Griffin with the latest. Jennifer.
10: Kaylee, those strikes are ongoing, according to senior U.S. defense officials. Shortly after 4 p.m. Eastern, not long after the president hinted from the Oval Office that the U.S. could respond to the IRGC attack on a Singapore-flagged ship overnight in the Strait of Hormuz, the U.S. military began carrying out airstrikes on Iranian targets. As of 5 p.m. Eastern, those strikes were

0: were still ongoing. U.S. Central Command issued the following statement. U.S. forces conducted strikes against Iran as a powerful response to yesterday's attack on a commercial ship that was transiting the Strait of Hormuz. U.S. aircraft struck Iranian missile and drone storage locations and coastal radar sites after Iran hit MV Ever Lovely on June 25th with a one-way attack drone. The Singapore-flagged cargo ship was exiting the Strait of Hormuz along the Omani coast at the time of Iran's attack. It's not clear how many targets have been hit and how long these strikes by U.S. Central Command will continue tonight, but we'll bring you more as soon as we know what the extent of the targeting. Kaylee?
1: Jennifer, thank you. And now switching gears back at home to President Trump's urgent warning on communism after those three Zoran-backed socialist Democrats swept their primaries in New York City.
2: Communism is very easy to sell. I'll be honest. I think I'd be the greatest communist in history. I'd give free rent. Ladies and gentlemen, from now on, you don't have to pay any rent. The Democrat Party is in big trouble. Because this isn't stopping with New York. They're turning communists themselves. It's becoming a communist party. These are not social Democrats. These are hardcore, godless communists. This is the most serious threat to our country since its existence. We have to stop this horrible thread of cancer that's permeating our country called communism.
1: And bad news for Hakeem Jeffries. If there's one thing that the commies and centrists agree on, it's that he and Chuck need to go.
3: I'm a big believer in just new leadership, significant change. The old models do not work for people, and that includes in the Democratic Party. We need new leadership in the White House, the House, and the Senate, and on both sides of the aisle. We just don't have people who understand the moment and understand what leadership means.
1: That sounds nice, Jesse. Problem is, she is one of two senators calling out. I love that you call it the communists, not the socialist communists.
4: If you were going to overthrow a country, what would you do? You'd open up the borders, you'd seize the money out of the treasury, you'd empty the prisons, and you'd take out the cops. That's the playbook. That's what they want to do. That's what they've said they're going to do. Why are we even pretending this is a political party? The Communist Party was outlawed decades ago. We don't allow communism in this country. We defeated communism. Communism collapsed in the Soviet Union. And we're fighting them in Queens now, in the Bronx? What the hell is happening here? These women are saying they want to seize the means of production. Okay, you can't do that. That's illegal. They want to nationalize industries? I mean, this is what you say in high school when you read Marx for the first time. And it's kind of starting already a little bit, like Mondani with the rent freeze. So Biden pours millions of migrants in here, and they don't build any new apartments. It's like supply and demand, all right? That's why rent's going up. Okay, you don't freeze rent. Now no one can afford to keep these places going. And I just found out New York City, half of the city is on Medicaid.
1: Wow.
4: 20% of the city is on food stamps. 5% of the city lives in the projects. 70% of the city's not white. 40% of the city wasn't even born in America. We are going down a dangerous road already. And the Democrats are like, all right, big tent. You know what they're going to do? They're going to take the tent pole, pull it out of the ground, and stab them in the heart. You cannot share a tent with communists. Every time you try to do that, someone dies. So I don't know what these people are doing. Some trying to, like, accommodate them. The others are trying to ignore them. Like, oh, I'm not really familiar with her policies. Like what they did with the nipple Nazi. Oh, I really haven't heard about him beating women. No. And then some people are like, we're going to have to fight. So the Democrats have a choice. They either have to lay down or fight. But they're also fighting Trump. So are they going to fight Trump and guerrilla warfare with the communists at the same time? Do they have enough money to do that? This is a party that's broke. And the only reason they're in this position is because they're so weak. They let these commies through the door when they weren't looking because they were so obsessed about Trump. And now they have a real problem on their hands. And now it's our problem. Now we're going to have to deal with it.
1: Kennedy, I spoke with James Carville earlier, and he says there needs to be a schism with the Democratic Party. Root out the socialists. But where's President Barack Obama? Where's President Bill Clinton? Where are the leaders of the party, the dynamite, the giants?
5: Bill Clinton is a shadow of himself. James Carville, you know, he's right every once in a while. He's definitely got more fire. And President Obama is irrelevant at this point to the Democratic conversation. And unfortunately, you know, the de facto leader of the party is Kamala Harris. And, you know, she held a little Zoom the other night, talked about no bad ideas. Well, it turns out, in fact, there's one really bad idea, and that's socialism. That's a horrible idea. And you have all these Democrats who are trying to defend these positions because they're not exactly sure what they're supposed to do with the progressives who have invaded their party. So they're whistling past the graveyard. That's what that phrase means. So what they're doing is they're rolling around in triumph because of this trifecta win in these New York congressional primaries, but really the communists who are running the graveyard are digging their graves. Alyssa Slotkin, there's a spot for you as well. Yes, they all want Hakeem Jeffries and Chuck Schumer to be relics of the past, and they will be soon, but they are going to replace all of them. And, you know, to your point, they do not have the energy. They do not have the resources. And I'm sorry, Harold, but they don't have the mental capacity for a war on two fronts that is a war of their creation. Fighting Trump and fighting progressives is something that they were never capable of doing. They didn't have the foresight to see it coming, but it is something that they authored in the shadows, and now it is coming to bite them darkly.
1: Harold, 13 House Democrats made a promise to America today. They promised that they were in support of capitalism, strong borders, and pride in the USA. There are 212 Democrats in the House. Why only 13?
6: I don't know. It's good to be back. It's been a while. I think the issue for me, I'm not a communist. I'm not a socialist. I'm a believer in trying to provide outcomes. I understand people pointing out and diagnosing the challenge of affordability, diagnosing the challenge of housing inaccessibility, diagnosing the challenge of healthcare being hard to afford. But when your only answer is to give it away for free and not let's figure out how we create more jobs and not tax people as much. If you want to take money from the very richest in the country, and I have to tell you, I do think there's a strong statement and a reasoning can be around. I'm against trillionaires. I don't think people should not be able to make all they want, but when we're celebrating trillionaires, I think that's a problem. But for Democrats to think that you should take money from rich people and just give it away and not ask people to work, I think is wrong. To my pal, it's good to see you again. 25% of America is on Medicaid. 12 out of 100 Americans are on food stamps. We are living in a time and have been, and I argue that President Trump's rise in politics is because he spoke to the country, not as a Democrat or Republican in 2015 and 16, but as someone that said, we have to do things very differently. I would argue that both parties are really adrift. President Trump has spoken to a chasm, has spoken to a gulf. Now, I think Democrats who believe that we can win in the fall, or they can win in the fall, and I'm a Democrat, you've got to address the issues. The issue is not giving away stuff for free. The issue is coming up with new ways and new answers and new ideas for different outcomes for people. When any party says the other party stinks, the other party are communists, the other party are fascists, I think that's when they've run out of ideas, and they're called scare tactics. Now, you can either become the resemblance of that scare tactic or not. Democrats are campaigning on socialist ideas, and they're winning in places. New York is different. I don't think that message sells in Indiana. I don't think that message will sell in states where you have Democrats running in North Carolina. I will not disagree with you in the fact that the president is onto something when he starts talking about communists. And if Democrats don't step away from the socialist message and get back to how we're going to create jobs and opportunities and more wealth and more investment for every American, investment opportunities, then we'll find ourselves in a losing situation.
1: I don't think it's a scare tactic when there's a socialist in charge in New York and Seattle, soon to be D.C. Graham Plattner is the nominee in Maine and beyond.
7: Harold, you say you're against socialism. Saying there should be no trillionaires is a socialist message. You're applying a limit to what people can do.
6: Then put me down. You're not different on that.
7: And you're ignoring the fact that when you say somebody's a trillionaire, it's not that they have $1 trillion in the bank. You're talking about their companies, their infrastructure, employees, the taxes, the investment. It's very It's the same mentality, but that's a small thing.
8: Well, you call me a socialist. I'm not a socialist.
7: No, I'm just saying that's a socialist mentality. No. You're deciding how much somebody should make is socialism. I'm not saying you're a socialist, Harold. You're not a socialist.
8: Got it. Okay.
7: You're a very handsome capitalist.

0: And I missed you. I thought about you every day.
1: Did you
0: get my love letters? All right, so here's my problem. Yes, here's my problem about warning Americans about communism. A lot of these people don't know the difference, nor do they care. It's like warning me about ceiling fans. It's never going to be a problem. I'm 5'9".
2: Are you?
0: No, I'm kidding. But that's because of the soft power. So you have this culture of media, academia, and art

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2: In New York and Seattle, soon to be D.C., Graham Plattner is the nominee in Maine and beyond.
3: Harold, you say you're against socialism. Saying there should be no trillionaires is a socialist message. You're applying a limit to what people can do.
4: You're ignoring
3: the fact that when you say somebody's a trillionaire, it's not that they have $1 trillion in the bank. You're talking about their companies, their infrastructure, employees, the taxes, the investment. It's the same mentality, but that's a small thing.
4: Well, you call me a socialist. I'm not a socialist.
3: That's a socialist mentality. No. You're deciding how much somebody should make is socialism. I'm not saying you're a socialist, Harold. You're not a socialist.
4: Got it. Okay.
3: Very handsome capitalist. And I missed you. I thought about you every day.
4: Did you
3: get my love letters?
4: I did.
3: All right. So here's my problem. Yes. Here's my problem about warning Americans about communism. A lot of these people don't know the difference, nor do they care. It's like warning me about ceiling fans. It's never going to be a problem. I'm 5'9".
2: Are you?
3: No, I'm kidding. But that's because of the soft power. So you have this culture of media, academia, and arts who has painted socialism and other things, horrible ideas, as romantic and edgy. They don't know about the consequences of these terrible movements because history is so lame. So here's a test that I came up with to find out what somebody really believes. Criticize them about something and see if it bothers them. Like if you say to me, Gutfeld, you ruined the Five, it's gonna bother me because it's my job. But if you say I ruined synchronized swimming, I don't care, that's not my wheelhouse. So I've noticed this with these new Democrats. When you go after them about patriotism, economics, tolerance, civil behavior, the rejection of violence, it has no effect on them because that's not their gig. You could say, you know what, you should be, you know, you don't sound like you're for peaceful, nonviolent protest, because I'm not. I say destroy America. That is their wheelhouse, and that is the silver lining, is that they're no longer hiding what they are. Before, they had snuck radicalism in an empty

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2: But if you say I ruined synchronized swimming, I don't care. That's not my wheelhouse. So I've noticed this with these new Democrats. When you go after them about patriotism, economics, tolerance, civil behavior, the rejection of violence, it has no effect on them because that's not their gig. That, you could say, you know what, you should be, you know, you don't sound like you're for peaceful, nonviolent protest, because I'm not. I say destroy America. That is their wheelhouse. And that is the silver lining, is that they're no longer hiding what they are. Before, they had snuck radicalism in an empty vessel called Joe Biden. Ooh, look at this friendly old white man. Let's stuff him full of trans and whatever. Dan Goldman relied on hatred for Trump for years. And it turns out they hate him more. His party, like you said, neglected the rot inside because they were too busy calling us Nazis. The irony here is the never Trumpism didn't destroy Trump. It destroyed their party. You could say it's not a big deal because you just replaced three lefties with three more lefties. But this kind of lefty creates momentum. And that's the thing that is scary, is that it sounds like it's winning. You got to be careful not to act like it's the end of the world, but you don't want to discount it. But again, I go back to what the role of the five had been warning the left, or warning the Dems, how leftward their party had become and how fringy their beliefs were. And they just called us names. They called us names for saying, you guys, you're going too far. You're going too far. Listen to us. No. You're a Nazi. You're a white supremacist. We were there to help. We tried to help them. We warned them. And they didn't listen. And this is where they are. They deserve what they get. Yeah. But our country doesn't deserve it. The party does, but our country doesn't.
3: It's three seats in New York.
2: Yeah.
3: Still three seats in New York.
2: And you have the best seat.
4: Seattle and Graham Platter in Maine and El Said. Okay, we got a long list. Coming up, Democrats' favorite purple-haired congresswoman just had the mother of all meltdowns on the DHS secretary. Find out why next.
5: That's my girl sipping Crown Sprite in a ball cap turned back douche.
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1: Hello and welcome back. The Supreme Court giving President Trump some wins on immigration, a major ruling that lets the administration end temporary protected status for hundreds of thousands of Haitian and Syrian immigrants, meaning they all could now face deportation. Suffice to say, liberals, they are not happy. Watch.
2: It is an attack on everybody that's not a white South Africaner.
3: They're getting exactly what they want, the whitening of America through the judicial process.
4: Trump's loyalists in the Supreme Court have joined forces with him to deny immigrants internationally recognized human rights and advance an authoritarian white supremacist agenda here at home.
1: I'm not internationally known, but I'm known to rock the microphone. And while we're on the subject of immigration, the Democrats, crazy purple-haired lady, Connecticut Rep. Rosa DeLauro, she just tried to lecture DHS Secretary Mark Wayne Mullen on Trump's immigration policies, but ended up getting a little lesson herself.
5: Again, it is my time. 3,900 children were separated from their families.
6: 450,000 kids were lost during the Biden administration.
5: Secretary,
6: you didn't say a word about it.
5: Mr. Secretary, do not interrupt.
6: Don't you point your finger at me. Don't be a
5: hypocrite. I will point my finger at
6: you. Don't you be a hypocrite then. Then you be a threat. And then you should be as upset about the 450,000 kids that were lost. You didn't say a word about it. For 4 years, you never said a word.
7: Mr. Secretary.
5: Could you put him in his place for
7: don't yell at me.
6: You should be put in your place.
1: Harold, how did you feel about that exchange?
8: It's terrible. I think that I like the secretary, and I don't know him, but I worked and served with Congresswoman DeLauro. These kind of exchanges.
1: You had two life vests, and the rowboat was going down. It's you, Representative DeLauro, and Secretary Mullen. You save yourself in one of them. Who else gets the other life vest?
8: Hopefully, we're never in that situation.
9: Yeah, the guy in the back.
8: I don't.

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5: And Secretary Mullen, you save yourself and one of them. Who else gets the other life vest?
6: Hopefully we're never in that situation.
7: Yeah, the guy in the back.
6: These things don't help the country. But with regard to it's not helpful to our body politic. With regard to the Supreme Court decisions about immigration, look, I don't agree with those decisions. I accept the outcome of those decisions and respect it. I would not want to go to war-torn Haiti or Syria. I understand why people, or Somalia, excuse me. I know why people want to come here. I think we need to reform this temporary protection system. And hopefully the decision by the court, which I think is a harsh one, will force Congress to act. But we have to accept the outcome.
5: Congress hasn't wanted to act on immigration in quite some time.
6: Ever. Since 1986.
5: You know, yeah, so they've forced it to this point, and you were right. It was Syrians. I know you corrected yourself.
6: No, it was Somalians.
5: Yeah, but Mike Lawler, who is a congressman from New York, actually disagrees with this. And he says you can't just deport hundreds of thousands of Haitians because they make up a third of our healthcare industry and that they're the ones providing health care to millions of Americans.
8: Okay, so
5: otherwise,
8: he's saying that the Haitians stole hundreds of thousands of jobs from Americans. That's what he's admitting. I don't like that. I don't think you should be bringing people in to take American jobs. And you can't get rid of them because, oh, you might lose some job. Get new jobs and get Americans to do them. And these Haitians, come on. This is an island that is poor, it's uneducated, it is riddled with violence and disease. Not only that, a lot of them believe in voodoo. A lot of them practice polygamy. They don't speak English. They don't assimilate very well. And so, God bless them. I mean, they got to get their country together, but they're not right type of people now. One guy murdered a woman with a hammer in Florida. Another guy raped a 15-year-old in Boston. Another one committed voter fraud in Florida. I'm not saying these people, you know, all of them are criminals, but we're not just supposed to rehabilitate the third world, okay? That's not our job. So the president, Joe Biden, was flying thousands of them in a month from Haiti. Just bring them in. They can stay for as long as they want. Temporary, you know. So Trump's like, oh, it's temporary. He did it by executive order. All right, I'll executive order him the hell out. And so the Democrats sued to keep the Haitians here. Now, why are we suing to keep Haitians? Because they make money off Haitians. It grows the welfare state. It helps the nonprofits. The Haitians have babies. They become American citizens. They're cheap labor. That's what this is all about. They want to overthrow the country. And we caught them, and they're going home. I'm not feeling that bad about it.
5: Maybe Mike Lawler's just a fan of the Fugees, Jesse. Did you
8: I'm a fan of the Fugees.
5: There you go. You've just made his
2: Haitian.
5: Point. All right. So, but
8: are they Haitian?
5: Yes, they are.
8: Oh, yeah. I thought they were Jamaican.
9: I meant Syrian. You were right. I meant Syrian. That's
5: yes, you did. But tell us about some of a couple of finer points in these two Supreme Court decisions. What are the people who are just screaming racism on the left missing about this? Is there something in the middle that, you know, is glossed over that is important nuance here?
10: No, they haven't studied Supreme Court case law. I took immigration law. What you find is the president has plenary power when it comes to the issue of immigration. And that is exhibited by 6-3 rulings siding with him on the issue of, wait, immigration. Just go and take a basic course and you'll find out the legal rationale there. I'm glad you say you accept the Supreme Court ruling, because Mom Donnie said the exact opposite. I will not accept the Supreme Court ruling, which is absolutely insane that we have a mayor saying that. To DeLauro, just one moment on that. Lee Zeldin, she has these epic exchanges. And with Zeldin, she told him, suggested that he drink glyphosate, which is the active

0: ingredient in weed killers like Roundup. She has these moments that she really needs to like step back from because they are not a good look for the Democratic Party. And on the interaction in particular that she just had with Mullen, the question was about child separation. But what about the children that were lost? There are separated children, there are lost children. Biden lost 300,000 children. And the Trump administration under Todd Blanche, under Mullen, under Kristi Noem has found 146,000 of them indicted fraudulent sponsors. They have found the lost children. So DeLauro, spare me about child separation. The lost children are abused, are trafficked across the border, and then go on to traffic other minors. It is an insidious cycle. So if you care about human rights, you care about the lost children.
1: You don't care about human rights, Greg. You never have.
2: Overrated. Remember remember the consequences that we had to deal with while the border was open. We had to sit and watch a border agent get accused of whipping a Haitian. Yep. And they denigrated all those guys that were working on the border. And we were always the bad people because we were told a lie that everybody there, you know, was escaping persecution. So this kind of plugs the hole that was made in our immigration system that the Dems made that allowed the system to be gamed. They even trained illegals to say the right things to make it appear they were escaping persecutions. There were certain words that you had to use when in reality they were coming and going as they're pleased. They were sending money back to where they were so-called escaping. And also, if you're really escaping something, wouldn't you go to the nearest neighbor? You don't like if I was kidnapped and I break free from the house, I'm not going to run past all the neighbors until I see a house with a nice car in it. No, I'm going to go to the first place that has a light on and go, help me. Can you make me some hot chocolate? But anyway, I think we have to focus less on what it does to Democrats, you know, showing them crying, what it means for the country. It's a very positive thing for everybody. And even the Dems would admit it, because they used to be for this stuff until Trump was. If Trump had come out against these things that were happening, they would be for it. So I think, you know, what does this mean for the country? By plugging this hole, you're going to see a drop in wages. You already are. You're going to see a lower rents, which you already are. You're going to reduce crime committed by illegal gangs. You're going to stop losing track of kids. And you're going to focus on the challenges facing Americans instead of diverting tax dollars, which are then corrupted through programs to illegals.
1: And he said it.
2: I said it. Dang it.
1: Hear ye. All right, coming up next, WNBA's biggest star has a target on her back. Caitlin Clark getting throat punched. Were there any consequences? Find out next.
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0: that's been created since the summer of Floyd that excuses racism coming from black to white. We had talking heads on other networks and shows defending the black teen stabbing a white kid to death. You have academics who is justifying riots and looting as restorative justice because we're a white supremacist country. It's almost as if whites deserve a free punch in the neck. And I think that these players are shocked when they're punished. They're like, what? What did I do? She had it coming. That's just a theory I'm positing.
1: I don't see a punch. I see like just like a little pressure on the neck when they were down. It's just, you know, what you're in the pile.
0: No, it's an
1: you're in the pile. Things
0: it's an
1: happen
0: accumulative.
1: In the pile.
0: It's accumulative.
1: Oh, you've been following the WNBA
0: since
1: Greg?
0: The beginning. As you know, I played for
1: name a team.
0: San Antonio. Look at that.
1: What do you think?
2: They just threw up my solo shot because they were trying to show Jesse emulating the throat punch on me.
0: Yeah. Why don't you try it out on her, Kaylee? Try it out on her.
2: Yeah. It's just do the
1: hit me.
2: Punch.
1: Hit me.
2: Hit me.
1: Hit me. So many people want to hit me.
3: It's Friday.
2: I don't want to hit you, Jesse. I love you, and I watch your show every night.
1: Thank you.
2: June 24th at 10 p.m. Eastern. No, I do. We actually do, and so does everyone in my family.
1: We.
2: Everyone.
1: I love it.
2: 10 p.m.
4: She
2: Eastern
4: wakes up
2: time,
4: the kids.
2: June 24th.
1: Don't do that.
2: Well, the kids have to stay in bed during Jesse's show. Sorry. Okay. 10 p.m. Eastern time. June 24th is when this took place. Do you know how long it took the WNBA to respond to this? 18 hours. It is crazy. And in the meantime, the Phoenix Mercury put up a post seeming to mock Caitlin Clark with a cartoon. They ended up taking it down. I bring up those two examples because the WNBA should have this woman's back. She is bringing a renaissance to the WNBA, and instead she gets this. So thank God she has her coach and others standing up for her. Go Caitlin Clark.
1: Remember the Jordan rules? Detroit Pistons, the bullies, they used to beat the crap out of MJ. And it worked. Remember? Every time he went in the lane, boom, hard foul, send him to the free throw line. The NBA, what's the difference?
3: The NBA was different then. You know, a lot of these guys today couldn't play 15, 20 years ago. The rules were different. But I agree with Greg. This is a cumulative thing. And I actually agree with Greg's whole analysis of this. We look at both the two, you know, this is part of this is tough game, but part of this is, I think, a racial element. There's certainly deserves a legitimate conversation here. She's been dealing with this since she's been in the league. Her coach was right. She is the face of the league. So many of the reasons behind the salaries being increased, the fact that they're getting the WNBA players are being able to fly like the NBA players on private planes between games, is because of this young lady. And if the league chooses not to protect her, I agree with you, because I thought they should have. I mean, I'm glad they acted. Whether it was 12 hours, 6 hours, it should have been done at that time. And, you know, I play sports. This happens a little bit, but this happens every night to this young lady. And if they choose to do this, when kids stop wanting to go to games, my kids, both my son and my daughter are fans of hers. They want to go to games when she comes to New York. The league is going to suffer. So I'm glad they're protecting her, and I think they should do more.
1: All right. Well, you made that look like a
0: big wussy.
1: Me?
0: Harold just humiliated you.
3: No,
1: Harold looks soft.
0: No, he's
1: this
0: just.
1: This was nothing. Maybe she got beat up a few games. Maybe
3: like,
1: they're
3: like
1: targeting 80, her.
3: Like 90
1: Maybe
3: games.
1: Maybe because they're jealous because she gets paid and gets all the hype.
3: I agree.
1: But you know what? That was nothing. Show me something where they really hurt her.
3: Let me punch you.
0: I hope that gets clipped.
4: Jesse,
1: it wasn't a punch.
4: Jesse.
1: I know a punch.
4: Oh,
1: that was not a punch.
4: It's not a punch because Alyssa, what's her last name? Miller?
0: Milano?
4: Parkinson? Alyssa Milano. Who's the boss? Caitlin Clark
3: Alyssa
4: is the
3: Thomas.
4: Boss.
3: Alyssa Thomas.
4: Alyssa Thomas. Caitlin Clark is the boss, and she's also the one who drives ratings for this league. Ratings do not crack a million viewers and haven't since 2008 unless Caitlin Clark is playing. She's the only player that can gather 2 million, well, actually be 4 million eyeballs when you have 2 million viewers plus watching her games because people are transfixed by her because she scores a lot of points. Greg is pointing at me. I'm not sure why.
0: Because I just realized my ratings are double because I've only been counting them as one eyeball.
4: Exactly right. You've been counting the Cyclops.
1: New coach,
4: the whole
1: new contract.
4: Time. You've got 6 million eyeballs on you, buddy. Congratulations.
1: Renegotiate.
4: The real king of late night. But I don't think this is driven racially. I do think it is complete jealousy because she gets so much attention. She's so much better. And, you know, they wish that they could play that way. You know, they left her off the Olympic squad.
1: They did.
0: The poster.
4: Yes.
0: They didn't put her on the poster, remember?
4: Poster? I don't even know
1: it's a girls then. It's like girls. This is a girl thing.
2: I didn't know Jesse would be the Democrat on this panel.
4: Sound like Andrew Tate.
2: Jesse's moonlighting as a Democrat.
1: If you guys want to be treated like men, you guys can't take a little...

0: and Amazon Alexa.
1: It's the cheap shot seen around the world. The WNBA's biggest superstar, Caitlin Clark, getting hit right in the jugular, a closed fist against the throat by Phoenix Mercury player Alyssa Thomas. No foul was called by the refs. Took the league 18 hours to suspend Thomas just for a game. Caitlin's fever coach, Stephanie White, putting the refs on blast.
2: I mean, the fist in the throat is crazy. It's crazy. It's dangerous. We have a generational talent and a WNBA superstar who had two cheap shots right there that weren't called. She is not called the same way everybody else is called.
1: Greg, I guess we're treating women differently, but in the WNBA, that's like, is that like a flagrant like this? She barely did anything.
3: No, it's flagrant.
1: It's nothing.
4: This is why I retired from the WNBA. Once they started letting women play, I was like, I'm out of here, guys. It's hard to say. It's hard to say what is behind this. There's two competing ideas. One is envy and jealousy of a player because she's not, you know, she's successful, but she's also a draw. But I'm sure if this were in hockey and white players were targeting a black star because he's black and best in the league, it would be global news. So I think there's an atmosphere here that

0: scrum but if this on was, the paint.
1: If this okay. was one game, I would agree with you. But she's been treated like this since she's been in the league. You watch Wimby okay. throw down
0: Jalen Brunson. I've been treated worse. Yeah. You should see what Jessica does when you're not here.
1: Wait till the commercial break, how we're going to deal with you. But I'm just saying, this is a cumulative thing with her. And I just think the league's got to be aware. If you let this happen, okay. it's going to yes. impact the entire economics.
2: Yeah,
3: he needs to lift more weights and start cracking skulls with Sophie Cunningham.
0: Yes, we definitely need to protect the integrity of the WNBA. That is...
1: oh, gosh. Let's go to T's.
0: The Fastest is up next.
4: I'm Deborah Valentine. The U.S. launching fresh attacks on Iran on Friday in retaliation for the IRGC's drone attack on a cargo ship in the Strait of Hormuz.
5: We have a statement from CENTCOM saying that the targets were drone and missile storage sites as well as radar installations. It is a strong warning shot across the bow at Iran to get the IRGC under control and to stop firing on ships.
4: Fox's Jennifer Griffin, President Trump calling the attack a violation of the ceasefire. The U.S. military on the ground in Venezuela providing help following devastating earthquakes. Fox's Dana Marie McNichol.
6: U.S. military forces are now on the ground in Venezuela with U.S. Southern Command leading relief efforts.
4: The death toll has soared to at least 920 victims, with 51,000 people remaining missing. 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
2: Welcome back. I didn't know my camera was here the entire show. Good neighbor or a snitch. A California sheriff's office is paying up to $500 for tips that lead to illegal fireworks or people selling them. Jesse, as someone who would be guilty on both sides of this equation, how do you feel about that?

0: You know what I always say, Harold? Snitches get stitches. Last July 4th, we were lighting them off on the beach, and there was this neighbor that had the spotlight, kept spotlighting us so the beach patrol could come get us. I know who they are, and if they try that again this summer, I'm going to go knock on their door on July 5th.
1: Punch them in the neck?
2: Maybe take one.
3: It'd be really sad to see an M80 in their mailbox.
2: Kayla, your thoughts about this?
4: I actually, sorry to be a Debbie Downer. I think it's great. I love the snitches because apparently last year an illegal firework burned down a warehouse. So this is serious.
0: Are you serious?
1: Oh my God.
0: It's patriotism. It's what we do, Kaylee.
4: Okay.
0: We do fireworks on the 4th.
3: On fire.
0: Were you in the nanny
4: state? You're anti-Catholic.
0: What are you going to cancel July 4th?
4: You are anti Caitlin Clark. I am pro-snitch, so.
0: No, you're anti-July 4th, which makes you a communist.
1: Yes.
3: Okay, Benedict Arnold McEnany. How dare you? That's what we do. We're a nation of pyros. That's why we declared our independence from England, because they were employing snitches. Light stuff on fire. Get a bag of fireworks. Go to the Indian reservations. Get them from China. Light up the skies. Last I checked, this is America. And this is our 250th anniversary. Suck it, England.
0: Suck it.
3: Whoa.
2: Mr. Gutfeld, on that segue.
1: I can agree with Kaylee that fireworks can be a problem in dry climates, but you need to add context here. Last year, 17,000 fires started in L.A. alone by the homeless. There are 45 fires a day in

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2: Knock on their door on July 5th.
3: Punch him in the neck.
4: Maybe take one.
5: It'd be really sad to see an M80 in their mailbox.
4: Kayla, your thoughts about this?
6: I actually, sorry to be a Debbie Downer. I think it's great. I love the snitches because apparently last year an illegal firework burned down a warehouse. So this is serious.
2: Are you serious?
3: Oh my God.
2: It's patriotism. It's what we do, Kaylee.
6: Okay.
2: We do fireworks on the 4th.
5: On fire.
2: Were you in the nanny
6: state? You're anti-Catholic.
2: What are you going to cancel July 4th?
6: You are anti Caitlin Clark. I am pro-snitch, so.
2: No, you're anti-July 4th, which makes you a communist.
3: Yes.
5: Okay, Benedict Arnold McEnany. How dare you? That's what we do. We're a nation of pyros. That's why we declared our independence from England, because they were employing snitches. Light stuff on fire. Get a bag of fireworks. Go to the Indian reservations. Get them from China. Light up the skies. Last I checked, this is America, and this is our 250th anniversary. Suck it, England.
2: Suck it.
5: Whoa.
4: Mr. Gutfeld, on that line, that segue.
3: I can agree with Kaylee that fireworks can be a problem in dry climates, but you need to add context here. Last year, 17,000 fires started in L.A. alone by the homeless. There are 45 fires a day in homeless encampments, and those are protected by the cities.
5: Great point.
3: So that is amazing. So they go after Roman candles. I mean, so I have to say, and this is where I agree with you guys, some of my best memories are in the ER, explaining
5: enough about that pickle jar.
3: Yeah, explaining to the doctor that the barrel bomb I thought would cure hemorrhoids.
6: Oh my gosh.
7: What do you say, snitches? What?
2: Snitches get
3: snitches. You never heard that before.
2: Yeah, you of all people never heard that?
3: Well, what is that supposed to mean, Jesse?
4: Before you answer,
2: just
4: Fan Mail Friday is up next.
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0: Good question, man. I might go with Dark Money, as you always call
1: it. Yeah, Dark Money. You should go as Tiger Wood. So they look down and they keep looking at you and they go, it's not, he doesn't write Tiger Woods. Anyway, Jesse?
2: Mine's John Barron. And we got it from Trump's alias when he used to call and pretend to be somebody else to the press. And so when I order my salads, it's under the name John Barron because we thought people, if they said Jesse, they'd poison my salad.
1: And you're right, they would. Because I've tried myself.
3: You'd have a lot of people spitting in your food. Haitians, Somalians. I could, like, list.
2: Why we gotta get them out?
3: Women.
1: It's like the list of salad dressings at Panera. It's like you can have the Haitian spit, the Somalian spit.
2: Right. I'm going to change my alias.
3: And let me just say, on behalf of all women, like, half of the U.S. would spit in your salads, Jesse.
2: The ugly ones.
4: Yeah. Oh, God.
3: Okay. I have a lot of aliases.
1: Yes, what's an alias?
3: I have a bunch, and I don't know if I should give them away on air, but NTG, BG, and Cameron. So all my Starbucks is Cameron.
1: Oh, interesting. You know, my alias is my favorite name of all time, Dak Rambo.
2: Ooh.
1: He's a late actor. I think he played Manimal.
5: I loved Manimal.
1: Yeah, I think he was Manimal. Dak Rambo?
2: No.
1: Does that ring a bell? Anybody here? But the you can't get a better name than Dak Rambo.
2: Sure. Anything with Rambo.
1: One more. What's the first thing you notice when you walk into someone else's house?
3: Honestly, nothing. Like, I walk out not knowing anything. I know if it's old or new. I'll put it that way, old or new. But, like, I can't tell you most of the time, like, what the staircase looked like.
1: Oh, all right.
3: Old or new.
2: The smell.
1: Ah, yeah, of course.
3: Okay.
1: Yeah, if you smell Somalian food, you're out. Is that what you're saying?
2: Are Somalians inviting me over?
1: No, they're not. Good point. Harold?
0: I judge everybody by the smell. Like, as a kid, my family was in the funeral home business. I used to rob my dad on calls to people's homes, and they were wonderful people. But if the house didn't smell right,
1: kids notice that. I can still remember.
0: 5 years old, unbelievable.
1: Yeah. What about you, Kennedy?
6: What do I notice? I Zillow their home before I walk inside.
3: Oh, that's
6: everyone does it.
1: You know what I notice when I walk in? The first thing I notice are the shoes off. Are they all lined up? Like, people take their shoes off, or there are no shoes there? Because then I know if I have to take my shoes off or not, because I take my shoes off because I live in the city and I walk through human poop and I like to think about that.
0: You still have a pair of my shoes at your house when I took off.
1: Those are your shoes.
2: You'll leave behind. I've done that before. You guys
1: did you
2: cute.
1: Commit a crime in them?
0: Dark Money.
2: Dark Money. Tiger Wood.
1: One more thing. Tiger Wood.
3: Oh, my gosh.

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2: Friday. This is a good question. If you ever had to use an alias, like going into a hotel and you don't want to be recognized, what would your name be, Kennedy?
3: Jessica Waters.
2: Jessica Waters. That's nice.
3: Oh. I'm Jessica, and this is my world.
2: Yeah.
3: Woo! Yeah.
2: Harold, what would be your alias?
4: That's a good

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1: For one more thing, Greg.
2: Oh, what a great show tonight. We have some chick named Kennedy, ooh, Kat Timp, Andrew Gruhl, Tyrus. That's tonight. Hey, let's do this. Well, you know he's from Louisiana, and just who was spotted out there at a long walk on the beach? James Carville. There he was, spotted at Huntington State Park in South Carolina. Beachgoers found Carville switching from resting in the sand to walking the ocean's shore. He ate some small fish and a tortoise. Of the ancient predators, Carville has existed for over 80 million years. He's one of the more infamous wetland species, famous for their powerful tails, incredible bite force, and boozy breath.
3: Ooh, you just added that.
1: Well, I'm glad you mentioned Carville. You teed me up perfectly because my guest on Saturday in America Tomorrow is with James Carville, who wants a schism from Democrats.
2: Also, he just canceled.
1: No, we pre-taped. How's that possible? Okay, we have Dr. Mehmet Oz, Bill Asaley, Byron Donalds, and look, Jesse, Senator John Fetterman. You gotta love that man.
3: Yeah, you guys are a thing.
1: Okay.
2: No, he's talking. The thing.
1: Oh, right.
3: All right, so the Japanese.
2: What about him?
3: This guy is a Japanese guy.
2: Okay.
3: He's wearing a bear costume. Japan has a bear problem. So I guess for safety, they do bear drills where the Japanese dress up as bears. Does he attack somebody? What am I talking about here?
2: This is amazing.
3: Is someone going to hurt him? No one gets hurt?
1: Oh, he's going to get shot,
3: Jesse.
1: Oh,
3: do they shoot him? Mm. They pretend, oh, he's dead.
2: In San Francisco, this is what they do during Pride Week.
3: Do they actually shoot the Japanese guy in the bear costume?
2: It's like fake things.
3: Oh, it's a fake shotgun? Okay. Down he goes.
4: Down goes the bear.
3: Tonight, Jesse Waters primetime, Caroline Sunshine, Kat Timpf, Casey Smith. We don't allow brunettes.
1: I love it. Now you got the Japanese spitting in your food. Harold.
5: Before Kennedy, my Serena Williams is back. She's playing in her first Wimbledon. In a little while, she's a seven-time champ. She's going to take on Maya Joint in the first round. I love this woman. I'm so proud of her. Go Serena.
3: Her name's Maya Joint?
1: Cool. Good stuff.
5: Maya Joint.
6: I am still hoping for Serena's Golden Slam, I believe. And so does this man who apparently stole Ronald McDonald's shoe. Look at this, a giant car shaped like Ronald's boot. And it is fastened with actual McDonald's golden arches. It is fun to behold on the highway, but keep your children away from this man.
2: That looks like Rambo.
1: That is going to cause some car crashes. Wow. That's it for us. Have a great night.
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7: Firing back. I'm Deborah Valentine, Fox News. The U.S. striking Iranian targets after Iranian drones attacked a cargo ship, despite the two countries signing a memorandum of understanding. Fox's Jennifer Griffin has details from Washington.
8: The airstrikes lasted about 1 hour. Four targets were struck. A senior U.S. official tells me six U.S. warplanes were involved in the strikes. The targets were

0: along the Iranian coast, bordering the Strait of Hormuz and Keshem Island. In what was said to be a post from Iranian broadcasting, Iran has repeatedly stated that the situation in the Strait of Hormuz will not return to what it was before the U.S. attack on Iran. Any transit through the strait must follow the routes announced by Iran. Otherwise, the security of vessels cannot be guaranteed. But Iran's state-run media Fars News Agency says those threats of escalation are fake.
1: Vice President Vance claimed that Iranians should pick up the phone if they have disagreements about the memorandum. The Palisades arson suspect will remain detained after a mistrial is declared as prosecutors move to retry the case.
2: After declaring a mistrial over a deadlocked jury, a federal judge ordering Jonathan Rinderknecht to remain detained ahead of a new October 19th trial.
3: The politics, you know, they need a scapegoat. They need somebody to blame.
2: Defense Attorney Steve Haney reacting to prosecutors vowing to retry the case.
3: The government's case was not strong and they didn't have enough evidence to convict him.
2: Predicting a second trial will end up with Rinderknecht being acquitted. Prosecutors citing evidence including cell phone data and surveillance video alleging the 29-year-old started a fire last year that was put out but reignited to become the Palisades fire. Rinderknecht pleaded not guilty. Haney alleges his client is the fall guy for the L.A. Fire Department's failure to fully extinguish the initial inferno. Kristen Goodwin, Fox News.
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0: Fox.
1: President Trump warning the rise of socialist Democrats is the biggest threat to the U.S. Fox's Jared Halpern has more from the White House.
2: The president labeled Democratic socialists and other far-left candidates as communists in a midterm election pitch to the Faith and Freedom Coalition.
3: The communists are not social Democrats. They want to completely destroy the traditional American way of life.
2: President Trump criticized Democratic Party leaders for not fighting back against progressive challengers and warned of threats to Christians and other people of faith.
3: These ruthless communists will attack all religions, but in particular Christianity. They always do.
2: Democratic Socialist of America endorsed candidates swept congressional primaries in New York City this week, defeating incumbent and more establishment Democrats. At the White House, Jared Halpern, Fox News.
1: Protests are planned nationwide today, just ahead of America's 250th birthday. Fox's Tanya J. Powers has more.
4: Demonstrations are planned in more than 100 cities and towns across the U.S. It's being organized by the group All of Us 250 in states including Texas, New York, Florida, Arizona, Louisiana, North Carolina, Illinois, and more. The group says the goal is to protest, quote, whitewashed celebrations of the 250th birthday of the country, instead pushing for, quote, a place where freedom and equality or for all. There will be rallies, marches, and demonstrations, but the group stresses that they should be peaceful and no violence of any kind will be tolerated. All of Us 250 is partnering with other groups, including 5051 and the Women's March for the Day of Protest. In New York, Tanya J. Powers, Fox News.
1: OpenAI restricting the release of its new AI model at the request of President Trump's administration. This move is part of a government effort to vet AI products for cybersecurity risks. OpenAI's rival Anthropic announced that the administration has okayed a limited release of its cybersecurity model. I'm Deborah Valentine.
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2: Saturday, June 27th, 2026. I'm Jared Halpern. Party leaders are trying to quell rebellions ahead of the midterm elections.
3: You know, it's rare to have a president, you know, not work hand in glove with his party.
2: And TV's Kelsey Grammer hopes a new series about the founders can help unify a politically divided nation.
4: It makes noise, it gets attention to be focused on the things that separate us, but they really aren't very important at the end of the day.
2: This is the Fox News Rundown from Washington. One of my favorite shows is The Office, and one of the most iconic memes produced from the sitcom is of the character Jim, emphatically asking, "What is going on?" It was a sentiment felt throughout Capitol Hill this week as Republicans rebelled in both the House and the Senate, and Democratic Socialists stunned the establishment in Democratic primary elections. All of it highlights challenges facing party leaders trying to hold together broad coalitions to deliver a unified front for voters. But that, as we saw this week, is sometimes easier said than done. So again, I ask, what is going on?
3: We have a president who, simply isn't willing to work with his own Republicans in the Congress. That's what's going on.
2: Chad Pergram is Fox News chief congressional correspondent.
3: And for the first time, in a while, we've had that. It's rare to have a president, not work hand in glove with his party. There's always going to be hiccups and things like that. But this has been a real problem. And it's a recurring problem because over about the past 5 weeks, I can account for about 5 days, about one a week, where we come in and the plan is to do A, and then they get closer to doing A, and then the president blows it up somehow. That's pretty extraordinary, and that's what's happened. I mean, there was a plan some time ago back in May to approve Border Patrol and ICE money, which was the final section of government funding which wasn't addressed from the fall last year. And then they said, we're going to have a weaponization fund, and it sidetracked that. And they brought in Todd Blanche, the acting attorney general, a lot of questions for him. And because they weren't getting sufficient answers, Republicans said, we're going to have to put amendments in this bill, some of them said, to, kind of safeguard ourselves about this. And so John Thune, the Senate Republican leader, sent everybody home. Then they worked out a deal on FISA. That's the spy program to renew that. And it was going to be a bipartisan compromise. They needed a cocktail of Democratic and Republican votes to do that. And then the president said, I'm going to have Bill Pulte be the acting director of national intelligence. And so guess what? That blew up because Democrats and some Republicans weren't too pleased about Bill Pulte. So that's a couple of examples here lately. Then we thought there was going to be a confirmation hearing for Jay Clayton, who was going to be the permanent director of national intelligence. He was going to have his confirmation hearing, and that would unlock the votes for FISA because some Democrats weren't exactly hep to Jay Clayton as being the DNI. But they're like, okay, this person is more reasonable than Pulte. And guess what? Trump announced from overseas, mind you, that he was canceling the

0: hearing, the confirmation hearing for Jay Clayton, and so they've never renewed FISA or anything else. Then the pièce de résistance. I walked into the Capitol Wednesday morning, and they had Statuary Hall all tricked out for a signing ceremony. A desk, a lectern, red carpet, seats, you know, the seal of the president. He was going to come in and sign this bipartisan housing bill. It passed 85-5 in the Senate. Got, more than 360 votes in the House. This thing, you know, was very, very popular. Affordability, both parties have said it's something they have to work on. And the president later that morning said, no, I'm not coming to the signing ceremony. In fact, he had kind of downplayed it despite his staff to the contrary, saying, oh, this is a big deal. You know, it's important for the American public. And then the president kind of put out a milquetoast statement criticizing the bill, criticizing one of the co-authors of the bill, the Democratic senator from Massachusetts, Elizabeth Warren, called her Pocahontas again, which is his, you know, name for her. And then I was told later in the week by a senior Republican source here that he intended to veto that bill, which really would have created problems. Granted, because of those wide margins in both the House and Senate, they would have been able to override a veto. It doesn't happen very often successfully in the House and Senate, but they would have done it on this occasion because it needs 2/3. But guess what? I think that Mike Johnson, the Speaker of the House, he went down to meet with the president Thursday afternoon and got through to him to say, you know, and probably maybe even earlier in the day on Wednesday, essentially suggesting if you do that, you know, the biggest rebuke of your president from the Republican Congress is going to come on this veto override, and we'll do it. Maybe that was the threat. So, again, every day we have some chaos, and that's the latest bit of chaos.
1: And all of it is centered around the Save America Act.
0: Much of it is. That's right.
1: Almost every example you just laid out over the last few months is because President Trump wants the Senate, not the House, who's already passed it, but the Senate to pass the Save America Act. We have been through, the numbers aren't there, the votes aren't there, the version that the president wants doesn't even have 50 votes in the Senate, the more slimmed down version doesn't have anywhere near 60, there's not an appetite to blow up the filibuster or do this talking filibuster that would, you know, hijack the floor in all other pieces of legislation. Is that a growing frustration with Republicans? I mean, there's certainly enough supporters of the president that they've now stalled everything in the House of Representatives. But if you're, you know, John Thune, the Senate majority leader, the Republican leader in the Senate, how are you navigating this?
0: Well, you know, that's been the problem for John Thune. And so far, he has not thrown John Thune under the bus. I thought there was some symbolism when the president walked into the Capitol. He ditched the signing ceremony. Then he was supposed to meet with Senate Republicans to address the Save America Act. He walked in, and the visual was him walking with John Thune. I thought it was interesting when he came out of the meeting. He walked out with Mike Lee, the Republican senator from Utah, who's the big advocate for this. Rick Scott, Republican senator from Florida, who went over Thune's head and invited the president to this luncheon. Then came John Barrasso. And if you watch the video, I was wondering, is Thune going to join here? And then a couple minutes later, a couple seconds, I should say, here came, you know, Thune kind of sidestepping into the picture.
1: Kind of off camera, depending on how wide your lens was.
0: Exactly. Exactly. And so I don't know if that's Thune actually, because there is actual distance between him and the president, or he's building that. I mean, the president said we like our leaders and all that type of stuff. But at the end of the day, they can't get this done. And this shows you just how scattershot everything has been. He has said that the Save America Act is the number one thing. They did not really negotiate or talk about that. John Thune later said that this was not a meeting that was set up to be conducive to that type of give and take, which I think tells you a lot. In other words, it's my way or the highway. Bill Cassidy, the Republican senator from Louisiana, who the president did not endorse for re-election, and he lost his primary, really went at him, said he got it. Bill Cassidy said, my Irish got up. There was actually kind of a yelling match. Other Republican senators telling Bill Cassidy to sit down at one point. It was pretty testy in that meeting over, you know, how he had helped them at one point on a vote on Iran, and then turned his vote around the next night. But that's a whole other conversation we can get into. Again, nothing ever
1: is consistent.
0: Because he kind of
1: got what he had asked for. I mean, he
0: exactly
1: vote because he got the briefing at the White House he had demanded.
0: Exactly.
1: Which again shows, I think, the lesson, the takeaway from there might be that like the administration still has to work with Republicans in Congress.
0: Exactly, and I think that's the key, and maybe that's why. You know, I'm surprised that some, Republicans haven't, you know, tried to use that leverage. Some of them just go along because they're afraid they're going to get torn up on Truth Social or something like that by the president. But this shows you
1: is that changing, though? I mean, because you have incumbents who have been endorsed against. You have incumbents who are retiring. You have
0: a little bit here and there
1: that maybe want to find distance with the president. I mean, between now and November, are we going to see more flare-ups like this?
0: Probably. I mean, if you're going to have one like this every single week, I can't imagine getting any better. As we get closer to the fall. This shows you just, again, kind of the whiplash that we were enduring this week. And it's hard as a reporter, frankly, to keep up. So Ana Paulina Luna is a Republican representative from Florida who has a close relationship with the president. And she said, I'm going to block bills coming to the floor. I'm going to shut the House floor down. And she can do that with a coalition of other Republicans who are like-minded to prevent bills from coming to the floor because it's
1: a
0: narrow majority.
1: By the way, not very many, given not the margins.
0: Doesn't take money. That's right.
1: Yeah.
0: Until they get the Save America Act passed. Okay. So she successfully did that. The House went away a day early this week. They took one vote on Thursday on something that wasn't even related to this. We were wondering if they were even going to vote on Thursday. So Mike Johnson goes back down to the White House. And so she is advocating for the president's position. And then the president posts again, please, we have to work as a team. Yeah. No more shutting down of the floor. I'm like,
1: but she's doing what the president kind of wanted.
0: Exactly. And so that's why if you're a Republican member, you've got to be scratching your head. What do they want? Mm. And I don't think anybody really knows. And that's what's so vexing up here.
1: I mean, I guess specific to the housing bill, it seems like it's going to become law one way or another because they are transmitting it to the president. That's such a 10-day clock. So long as he doesn't veto it, it automatically becomes law, whether he signs it or not.
0: 10 days, Sunday's excluded, and we're not at the end of a session where you could have a pocket veto. Yeah. That's very rare. We haven't had a pocket veto since the year 2000.
1: They don't adjourn anymore. They do these pro forma sessions to stay in.
0: Well, we came close to having a pocket veto in late 2021 on the defense bill, but 2000 is the last true pocket veto under President Clinton.
1: And so that issue aside, this does make it hard, I think, if you're a Republican to find your campaign message. Because I know, and you talked about it a few moments ago, that this housing bill specifically was kind of the big legislative accomplishment that Republicans were going to be able to take on the road and say, see, we are doing what we can, even working with Democrats to bring down the cost of housing.
0: Right. And guess
1: what? The president
0: kind of found their
1: message.
0: Yeah. They found their message, though, by courtesy of the Democrats. And here's why. The Republicans had a rotten week on Capitol Hill. Absolutely. I mean, I talked to Mario Diaz-Balart, who's a Republican representative from Florida. He said, we really had a bad week. But you know who had a worse week? The Democrats. And who stepped on their
1: elections in New York?
0: The Democrats could have focused on all this and say, look at all the chaos, et cetera. Here's what happened. The bigger news of the week, because the Trump chaos is typical and that's customary, is that they voted for, in these primaries in New York City, Democratic, socialist, far-left, sometimes anti-Israel, if not anti-Semitic, candidates in New York. These are not the same people that Hakeem Jeffries, the Democratic leader from New York City, endorsed. Yeah. You know, that's a rebuke to him in his backyard. I just talked to James Comer, the chairman of the House Oversight Committee from Kentucky, and said, I think that's a big middle finger to Hakeem Jeffries if you can't even win with people in your backyard.
1: I think it is Alyssa Slotkin, the Democratic, by the way.
0: Exactly. Yeah. You have the Democratic senator from Michigan, Alyssa Slotkin, a moderate no less, saying, I think it's time for significant leadership change here. You know, this is not working. We, you know, the game has changed. Maybe we change the coaches, so to speak. This was not a good week for the Democrats because of all that. And so what do you have Republicans harping on? They don't need to talk about affordability. They just need to say, can you believe how extreme some of these guys are in New York, and then nationalize the election and try to work that in seats in Nebraska and certain places in California and certain places in Colorado. That's what they do.
1: Well, then here's the thing. You mentioned Colorado because I had made the point on a podcast earlier this week that I still hadn't seen the DSA, the Democratic Socialists of America, really break through outside of these deep blue pockets on the Acela corridor. But there is a major primary happening in Denver on Tuesday that could make me have egg on my face, right? I mean, this race is one that could really nationalize these Democratic Socialists that are running against longtime incumbents.
0: Yeah, no, it absolutely could. You know, Diana DeGette has been a long time Democratic member, been here for decades. That's an issue. And again, demonstrating that outside of New York City, that this message resonates. I should say that just outside of New York City, in a very competitive district, Mike Lawler, the Republican congressman there, there's a Democratic candidate there who Jeffries did endorse. And again, you're going to have, maybe in these urban areas, toeholds by the DSA.

0: And Hakeem Jeffries kind of sloughed this off the other day. Said, well, you're only going to have a couple. You know, we have maybe two DSA people now. Maybe you have four. Maybe that number's a little bit bigger after what happens in Denver. But if Republicans say, do you see how far out some of these people are? Are you going to vote for that moderate Democrat in some of these other districts? There is a swing district or two in Colorado besides this. There is a swing district that the Democrats might be able to pluck off in Ohio if the wind blows the right way. There's a couple in Pennsylvania. There's certainly several in New York. And so that is a problem for the Democrats if the election has been nationalized. I mean, you know, Don Dakin, the Republican representative from Nebraska, Omaha, is retiring. He's a moderate Republican. Democrats are looking at that as being an opportunity for a pickup seat. But, you know, the prospective nominee, the Democratic nominee, too far left, possibly. We'll see.
1: Let's talk about that, because we've spent a lot of time talking about the challenges of Mike Johnson and keeping the Freedom Caucus in line and his margins for error being very, very small. If the House flips in November, the expectation is it still won't be like a huge blue wave because those competitive districts are so small now that the number of them are so few that, you know, what does this mean for Hakeem Jeffries? One, does he like become speaker or is there a revolt against him? And two, how hard will it be to be Speaker of the House if you're with a slim Democratic majority?
0: Exactly. He needs an outright majority of the entire House. And so if the Democrats do win the House, let's see how big the majority is. So we could be into like a Kevin McCarthy style problem. I mean, if the DSA people really go to the mat. But as somebody put it to me the other day, they said, we have the opportunity to take back the House. We have an opportunity to elect the first black speaker in American history. Are you kidding me? You see? So maybe those types of this type of conversation, to be honest with you, I just want to temper expectations about this a little bit. I mean, maybe it'll be different come January 3rd. But we always hear a lot. You know, there was a lot of consternation about Kevin McCarthy a couple of years ago. That played out. There was a lot of consternation on several different occasions about John Boehner, to a lesser degree, Paul Ryan. With Nancy Pelosi, Republicans kind of invented and perfected this idea of tying different moderate Democrats that Democrats needed to win the House to Nancy Pelosi and then saying, are you not going to vote, you know, for Nancy Pelosi for Speaker? Okay, so that's where this all started about 20-some-odd years ago. But generally, people vote for the leader of their party. And this will be a test for Hakeem Jeffries. I will say this. He's not Nancy Pelosi. I'm going to tell you a little story here. So in about 20 years ago, Walt Minnick was a moderate Democrat from Idaho, mind you. And, you know, Democrats added to their majority in 2008. And the idea was that he was not going to vote for Nancy Pelosi. There was consideration by his office that they were going to vote present. It was described to me as an onside kick. In other words, we retain the ball, you know, so that way they couldn't tar them in the 2010 midterms. Well, guess what? So Nancy Pelosi called Congressman-elect at that moment, Minnick, into his office. And I heard later from his staff, they said, I had never truly understood the power and authority and intimidation of Nancy Pelosi. Guess what? Walt Minnick voted for Nancy Pelosi as speaker. So I tell you that story to say that, due respect to Hakeem Jeffries, this is his opportunity to demonstrate his mettle if push comes to shove in a leadership election like that. But as I say, you know, he's not Nancy Pelosi. Few are. So we'll see. If it's close, that could be a problem.
1: It will be fascinating to watch that Tuesday election in Denver is one to watch. That Michigan race is one to watch again as we kind of see the ascendancy here of Democratic Socialists and kind of compare and contrast that with what's happening with Republican majorities in Congress right now. All suffice to say, Chad, you say all the time, history doesn't repeat itself, but it does rhyme.

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0: Here's a look inside the Beltway. I'm Eben Brown. President Trump is looking to save Americans some more money at the pump, claiming energy companies are price gouging. He writes on Truth Social, I have instructed the DOJ to immediately start looking into this. Gasoline prices better start going down a lot faster than what I'm seeing. End quote. The president notes big oil companies are just not dropping their prices at the pumps commensurate with the sharply lower prices they are paying for crude oil. Top Justice Department officials do not have to step aside for prosecuting a man charged in the White House Correspondents' Dinner shooting. Attorneys for Cole Thomas Allen argued Acting Attorney General Todd Blanche and U.S. Attorney for D.C. Jeanine Pirro should be disqualified since both were attending the White House Correspondents' Association's annual dinner at the time of the shooting. But a federal judge overseeing the case rejects that motion, writing the court is not blind to the unusual position of Justice Department officials, but that neither Blanche nor Pirro are likely to be trial witnesses, nor do they meet the definition legally of victims. Allen is charged with the attempted assassination of President Trump and assaulting a federal officer with a deadly weapon. For the Fox News Rundown, I'm Eben Brown.
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I'm Chad Pergram with the Speaker's Lobby. Expect major changes in the House Freedom Caucus next year. The ultra-conservative group is often a thorn in the side of the House Republican leadership, but some of its most prominent members are departing. Former Chairman Andy Biggs of Arizona is running for governor. Texas Republican Chip Roy lost a primary to become Attorney General in Texas. GOP Missouri Congressman Eric Burleson is interested in becoming Freedom Caucus chair. He was a vocal member demanding the full release of the Jeffrey Epstein files. He's also become a leading Republican pushing for more information about UFOs. Texas Republican Brandon Gill is the youngest GOP member in the House. In his first term, he sought to impeach federal judge James Boasberg, who ruled against some of President Trump's deportations last year. Tennessee Republican Andy Ogles has emerged as someone to keep an eye on as well. Ogles has not ruled out running for chairman or another position in the Freedom Caucus. The biggest question for the Freedom Caucus is whether Republicans will be in the majority in 2027. With the Speaker's Lobby, Chad Pergram, Fox News.

0: America celebrates a big birthday next week. Celebrations have already started here in Washington ahead of the 250th anniversary of the nation's independence. Of course, signing that document that declared that in the course of human events, it becomes necessary for one people to dissolve the political bands which have connected them with another was just the beginning. Victory in the Revolutionary War, securing that separation from the crown, was not achieved until 1783. A new series called The Patriot War, about the fight for American independence, is now available on Fox Nation.
1: I'm a pretty dedicated fan of what the Founding Fathers set up in this country, and I have lived a lifetime of being grateful for it.
0: It's narrated by Kelsey Grammer of Cheers and Frasier fame. This week, Fox News Rundown host Dave Anthony spoke with the actor about that series and a new film about George Washington before he was an American founding father.
1: We make some mistakes from time to time. We've, you know, overcorrected a few times. We've certainly been involved in some things that, make Americans shudder. But at the foundation of our nation is the same heartbeat of freedom that beat in the hearts of our founding fathers. And I think almost everybody understands that.
2: We're at a divided...
1: Everybody feels it.
2: We're at a divided time in our country politically, of course. We have been a lot in 250 years. Do you think that people can put that aside and celebrate on July 4 and as we get closer to it?
1: Well, I hope so. But, you know, some people won't. It's okay. We don't really need them. There's plenty of people who still love this country. It's funny, you know, the Thomas Paine, who wrote Common Sense and the Sunshine Patriot, one of his greatest quotations. But he also wrote another thing about everything is calumny. And that was 250 years ago, basically. And calumny is just gossip. Calumny is slander. And they were doing the same things back then that we're doing now. Politically, people score points by making you hate each other. And we want to get those kind of people out of politics. But you know what? They're with us no matter what. And we just hope that the prevailing wisdom in terms of our political scenery, and that means personalities, basically, is that they do have a commitment to love and to love this country and to love one another. And I think that is at the foundation of all Americans. And you know what? It makes noise. It gets attention to be focused on the things that separate us, but they really aren't very important at the end of the day. What's important is going home to your wife and kids, going home to your family, going home to your dreams, living your dreams, getting out in the world and going ahead and making a difference. And you are allowed to do that in America like no other place in the world.
2: Yeah, life, liberty, and the pursuit of happiness right there from the Declaration itself 250 years ago.
1: Yep. There it is. Yep.
2: You know, you've been focused on history. You've done a lot of these Fox Nation specials going back to the Revolutionary War times. The new one that you're doing is The Patriot War. You have some new episodes coming Sunday. Martha Washington, Benedict Arnold, and toward the end with the victory in the end and the birth of the nation. When you go back, what you look at George Washington a lot, and that was the first one, the episode that's already out. What stands out to you? I mean, everyone knows he's the father of our country, first president, the commander. What about him made him what he was?
1: Well, you know what? It's there's great tragedy in his youth. It seems that people of remarkable accomplishment tend to have a challenging life as a child to point to. He certainly did. He experienced great loss early on in his life. He experienced loss of love. But he was also a classicist. He understood and was conversant with the great philosophers and Roman times and Roman writers and Cato and Plutarch, and there's several others. But, you know, they're sort of foundational, philosophical, principled people that present ideas about freedom. And that light in him was something he was willing to die for and fight for so that other people would understand it. And that is a remarkable thing. Those people keep occurring in our society. They keep coming up. We still find them in the hearts and minds of the people who are in our the services, the armed services of our country. They have this dream in an active way, and they pass it to us. And it's the greatest gift in the world. And George Washington is that guy. He set that example. And Thomas Jefferson wrote the greatest political document probably in man's history, and it had never been thought of before, where there was a land of no kings, and it was a land dedicated to the people. The people run it, and that's something Washington has to remember.
2: Well, of course, he had to deal with others in that time, too. Alexander Hamilton, that's episode 3 in the Patriot War. He's a big factor in working with Washington. What was their relationship like?
1: Well, they worked hand in hand a lot of the time because George Washington understood the brilliance of Alexander Hamilton in terms of organizational skills. He was very, very good with that, and also understood that he was dedicated. He comes from the same kind of background. He had a challenged youth. It was a sad, sad story, but he rose above it because he wanted to make something of himself. And there's no place like America to do that. George Washington recognized it and actually gave him a couple of assignments he wasn't happy about, but Alexander Hamilton got through it. And thank goodness, because he was an important participant in our living culture today.
2: The first episode that comes out Sunday is on Martha Washington. And what's her role as we're at war with Britain and we have that awful winter?
1: Right. We do discuss it in the show itself. I mean, Martha she was hands-on. She was in the trenches, basically, and she was a source of great inspiration for a lot of the soldiers. So she played her part as well. And I do think they did a nice job memorializing her participation in George Washington's approach to fighting the revolution. I think there was a symbiotic relationship between them, one of respect, mutuality, that made them a pretty powerful couple. And he, of course, was, an obstinate fighter, courageous man, courage being the greatest of all virtues. And he stuck with Martha. Martha stuck with him. I mean, it's a nice relationship to point to for us. And I think it's a nice episode in the sequence of shows that we did this time. I mean, I've been doing this for a while. I love this story of America, and I love being a part of it. I love being this sort of herald that.
2: And nothing was easy as you've gone through all these. Nothing's been easy in this whole process, even in that war. And Benedict Arnold is featured in the next two episodes that you'll boast on Sunday. He was great for the U.S. in this fight, and until he wasn't.
1: Yeah, same thing. Same set of issues. He just wanted to be recognized. He had a tortured relationship with his dad. I mean, these things. It's nice to humanize all these people, but Benedict Arnold is the big. Is the wound in George Washington's heart, I think. I mean, I actually played Washington when Aidan Quinn did Benedict Arnold. And it was 20, 25 years ago in Ireland, we shot. And that betrayal, I mean, that his best friend, basically, was going to kill him. He was going to turn him over to the Brits, and they were going to hang him.
2: That's crazy.
1: And make an example of him and destroy the revolution. And that I think that probably hurt him more than anybody ever realized.
2: Yeah. Well, imagine if that had happened. I mean, who knows where we would be?
1: Yeah.
2: I mean, it's really fascinating to think. You have a movie you talked about. You played Washington. Young Washington is coming out in July 3rd, right? Is that coming out right before our 250?
1: I play Lord Fairfax in it just before the 250th anniversary on the 3rd of July. Lord Fairfax sent George Washington out to the Ohio Territories, where basically a world war began as a result of some of his decisions, fort necessity and stuff. But George cut his teeth on this and, lost a battle, but did something so heroic in the process that what's great about being in this movie is there's stories in it that people just don't know in America. And I don't know why we stopped teaching them, but when you realize the kind of towering heroic image that this guy, George Washington, actually filled to a fare-thee-well, it's extraordinary. So when I arrived on set in Ireland, I said to them, you guys are going to do the bullet holes, right? And they said, yeah, we're doing the bullet holes. Now, most people don't know about the bullet holes, but I think it's as many as 50 holes went through his coat and his hat during one of these battles.
2: 50?
1: And he wasn't wounded once. It's extraordinary.
2: That is fascinating.
1: And sometime later, a group of Native Americans got together and wanted to tell him, we were aiming right at you. We were going to kill you. We were told to kill you. And you're here. That means you have a great destiny ahead of you.
2: Well, the movie is coming out. It's Young Washington. It'll be out July 3rd. The Fox Nation special, The Patriot War, episodes 4, 5, and 6, they're going to come out on Sunday. Kelsey Grammer involved in all of that, of course, of Cheers and Frasier fame. Kelsey, great to have you back on the show. Thanks so much for joining us.
1: That's a pleasure. Thank you so much.
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1: News. I'm Paul Stevens. Former National Security Advisor John Bolton pleading guilty to illegally retaining some classified files.
2: He emailed more than 1,000 pages of information about his day-to-day activities as National Security Advisor, including top secret information, to a pair of family members.
1: Fox's Kevin Cork. Prosecutors had learned Bolton's emails had been compromised by foreign hackers. U.S. military conducting airstrikes against Iranian targets Friday after Tehran's drone attack on Singapore-flagged cargo ship in the Strait of Hormuz on Thursday.
3: President Trump has complimented the new Iranian leadership as rational and not radicalized. However, that doesn't make them trustworthy.
1: Fox's Peter Doocy. Iran says its forces will continue to target vessels as long as Israel persists military operations against Hezbollah. 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

Here's a look outside the Beltway. I'm Tanya J. Powers. A former Oklahoma death row inmate who was released from incarceration is back in court for a potential retrial in a 1997 murder case. Richard Glossop spent nearly three decades in prison on death row until the U.S. Supreme Court overturned his conviction last year. Now the Oklahoma Attorney General wants to retry Glossop without the death penalty in the beating death of Glossop's former boss. Glossop maintains his innocence in the case. Jeffrey Epstein associate Ghislaine Maxwell says in a new

petition to a Manhattan federal court that documents released this year through the Epstein Files Transparency Act show that her due process rights were violated because lawyers for Epstein's accusers served as, quote, agents of the government. Maxwell has been challenging her 2021 conviction on 5 charges for recruiting and grooming underage girls for Epstein to abuse between 1994 and 2004. Epstein was facing sex trafficking charges when he died in a New York City jail cell in 2019, ruled a suicide by the medical examiner. And a new Fox poll looks at how Americans are feeling about the coming celebration of America's 250th birthday. 53% of registered voters say they're proud of the country. A majority, 54%, say they believe the nation's best days are ahead. And 60% say democracy today is not working very well, if at all. For the Fox News Rundown, I'm Tanya J. Powers.

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1: The United States is moving on to the knockout stage of the FIFA World Cup. Team USA securing a 2-0 victory over Australia Friday. An own goal in the 11th minute opened up the scoring, and Alex Freeman headed in a ball in the 43rd minute to give the Americans a cushion. This marks the first time that the U.S. has won its first two group stage matches since 1930. In Major League Baseball, the Braves defeating the Brewers 3-2 in a battle of top National League squads. And the Yankees beating the Reds 5-0. Cam Schlittler had a career-high 13 strikeouts. That's your sports on the Fox News Rundown. Tony Genualdo, Fox News.

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0: tomorrow on the Fox News Rundown from Washington. Jessica Rosenthal takes you inside the room of that tense meeting with Senate Republicans and President Trump in an interview with Florida Senator Rick Scott. Until then, thanks for listening. I'm Jared Halpern from Washington.
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1: The attacks continue. I'm Paul Stevens, Fox News. The U.S. military saying four targets were hit and six U.S. aircraft involved in strikes and targeting along the Iranian coast bordering the Strait of Hormuz.
2: CENTCOM says Iran's dangerous behavior undermined freedom of navigation as commerce increasingly flows through the vital international trade corridor, and that in response, U.S. aircraft struck Iranian missile and drone storage locations and coastal radar sites. And Vice President J.D. Vance wrote on X, quote, Iran signed a ceasefire agreement. We have honored it. If they have disagreements about how the MOU is being applied, they can pick up the phone, but violence will be met with violence. CENTCOM also says U.S. forces will continue to provide a safe passage coordination to support commercial vessels going through the strait.
1: And that is Fox's Christina Coleman. President Trump warning the rise of socialist Democrats, he says, is the biggest threat to the U.S.
3: The president labeled Democratic Socialists and other far-left candidates as communists in a midterm election pitch to the Faith and Freedom Coalition.
4: They're communists. They're not social Democrats. They want to completely destroy the traditional American way of life.
3: President Trump criticized Democratic Party leaders for not fighting back against progressive challengers and warned of threats to Christians and other people of faith.
4: These ruthless communists will attack all religions, but in particular Christianity. They always do.
3: Democratic Socialist of America endorsed candidates swept congressional primaries in New York City this week, defeating incumbent and more establishment Democrats. At the White House, Jared Halpern, Fox News.
1: And Bahrain accusing Iran of launching a drone attack on them Saturday. The island nation's foreign ministry did not provide details on what exactly was targeted. Iran has not taken responsibility yet for the attack. That's home to the U.S.

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6: A Minnesota man charged with operating a $250 million fraud scheme. Chris DeMeo with more.
7: 42-year-old Abdikerm Ela was taken into custody in Somalia on Thursday. Ela is one of dozens of people who were indicted in 2022 in connection with what prosecutors say was a massive scheme to scam the federal meals program. Court documents say Ela worked for an organization that claimed it helped provide meals to children during COVID, but prosecutors say just a small portion of the money went to feeding kids. The rest, they say, was laundered through shell companies and spent on property and luxury cars and travel. He faces 31 counts of conspiracy to commit fraud and several other charges. Chris DeMeo, Fox News.
6: Pete Buttigieg says he was a victim of what he calls a swatting attack. The former transportation secretary under the Biden White House was briefly separated from his four-year-old twins while Michigan State Police investigated a complaint that he posed a danger to his kids that was later found to be a false accusation. A Los Angeles federal judge has declared a mistrial in the trial of a suspect after who was charged with setting a fire that officials said eventually became the Palisades Fire.
8: Representing him says his client was used as a scapegoat and blames the city and the fire department's response for that catastrophic fire. Despite no physical evidence, accelerant, or witnesses, prosecutors said Rinderknecht should be held responsible, arguing that high winds reignited the first fire, causing the second. That was too big of a stretch for most of the jurors. Rinderknecht will remain detained until his new trial, which is already scheduled for October 19th.
6: And that is Fox's Chanley Painter. The number of dead climbing in those devastating earthquakes in Venezuela. At least now 920 people confirmed dead, more than 51,000 missing. The 7.2 and 7.5 back-to-back quakes hitting late Wednesday. I'm Paul Stevens. This is Fox News.

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5: 1,000 missing, the 7.2 and 7.5 back-to-back quakes hitting late Wednesday. I'm Paul Stevens. This is Fox News.

0: So I'm glad I brushed my teeth. Let's welcome tonight's guest. Her fans went from spring breaks to back. So I'm glad I brushed my teeth. Let's welcome tonight's guest. Her fans went from spring breaks to backaches. Host of the Kennedy Saves the World podcast, Kennedy. He's known for using a lot of butter in the kitchen and in the bedroom. Chef and restaurant owner Andrew Gruhl. It's been 9 years since she tested positive for food. New York Times bestselling author and Fox News contributor Kat Tu. He still has 412 Father's Day cards to open. Former NWA World Champion, host of the Blood is Our podcast, Cyrus. Before we get to some news stories, let's do this.
1: Greg's Leftovers.
0: It's Leftovers, where I read the jokes we didn't use this week. And as always, it's my first time reading them. So if they suck, we'll send Joe Mackey to a pride parade wearing a shirt that says, up for anything. The largest, loudest display of fireworks in D.C. history is set to go off on July 4th. Beating the time Bill told Hillary, I didn't know she was 17. The Supreme Court has ruled that President Trump could immediately end deportation protections for Haitians. And one celebrity is thrilled with the decision. You don't get it? It's okay. Catholic priest says he saw a woman hurl a man 15 feet in the air like a rag doll during an exorcism. He was later told he accidentally walked in on the Obama's honeymoon. Some Ozempic users are reporting a loss in their sense of smell. In a related story, guess whose staff began using Ozempic? U.S. Central Command says that American forces have just killed a senior ISIS leader in Syria. What a shame. The guy was just endorsed by New York Mayor Mamdani. This week, 300 cannabis workers in Illinois went on strike.

causing panic among the Dave Matthews Band, who are worried people will find out they're terrible. They suck so bad, Dave Matthews. Awful people. An 81-year-old couple renewed their 60-year wedding vows at a Taco Bell after eating there every day for 12 years. Yeah, during the ceremony, they exchanged farts. A little joke for the kids. After being evicted from his L.A. home, Mickey Rourke was spotted with no teeth. One man has offered him a place to stay. I know. So bad. J.B. Pritzker claims that climate change is causing more tornadoes in Chicago than ever before. Yeah, anything to take the blame off his love for beans. A teen who set a homeless man on fire was sentenced to 5 years in prison. He was a New York City high school senior, so at least now he'll learn to read. Yesterday, Tiger Woods made his first public appearance since his high-profile arrest for DUI. Ever the humble athlete, he parked his own car. China has unveiled a self-driving robot toilet that rolls up to your bed, cleans you up, and then wipes itself off. Or as one man calls it, Jill. Yeah. According to the CDC, the average American woman in 2026 is 5'3" and weighs 171 pounds. Wow. The average weight would have been 115 pounds, but the results were skewed by these women. Ilhan Omar's husband claims his net worth plummeted from $30 million to $200. And this is sad. Omar told him she wants to see other brothers. The Knicks fan caught on camera dumping out garbage so she can steal a Knicks garbage can has been fired. Yeah. When asked why she did it, she said she was only trying to set a trap for Peter Dinklage. And finally, the man who claims he has the world's smallest penis has started a GoFundMe page to raise money for enlargement surgery. You know, if you needed the money, you should have just asked me, Jesse. All right. Unnecessary. All right, so we just saw an explosion of socialism in New York City. So how should we respond? Scream that it's the end of democracy like they always do with Trump? Or move to Ireland forever until they run out of gravy? Of course not. It only makes them seem more interesting and powerful than they are. The problem is it only takes a few radicals to cause a violent revolution. There were only a few thousand Bolsheviks, and Russia collapsed faster than AOC at a spelling bee. What's weird is that they're no longer hiding their hate under the costume of compassion. They just say they want power for the sake of power. They sell you resentment, cash in on the blame. But maybe it's because they can't conceal it anymore. Their envy-driven hate is like a baby bump a pregnant lady can no longer hide with an oversized shirt. Because as they've openly stated, they hate this place. And so the voters are like flies voting for the swatter. But you got to be careful not to amplify their impact without discounting it, especially since we're going to be burdened with this crap for a while. Whenever a new crop of radicals appears, we must wait for them to grow out of it. You know, like kids do thumb sucking, flat feet, or playing doctor. But as one grows out of it, another grows into it because the left has the soft power. The schools, the media, the arts. Mental illness. Even our Presbyterian churches

0: look like BLM had sex with the Pride Parade. It's worse than a house guest that won't leave. It's a house guest who wakes up every morning with the desire to burn the house down. Doesn't matter that socialism leads to destruction. They'll say, we weren't socialist enough. Never mind that for socialism to exist, you first need capitalism to enable it. The same way fossil fuels are needed to build solar panels, wind turbines, and the Kardashians' tits. After all, someone has to make the stuff that they want to take. It's a parasitic relationship, like termites in John Kerry. And by take, I mean take by force. Because quickly in a socialist world, people find that their jobs no longer pay. Everyone becomes equally poor. And what happens when you no longer want to paint houses or build roads because you can't live off the wage? Well, they're going to have to force you to do it. Like when Kilmeade held a gun to my head to guest host Fox and Friends. But why bother explaining? They aren't listening. It's like trying to explain checks and balances to Somalia, except it's here in our own country, and they don't care. How do you know they don't care? Well, if you were to criticize my skills as a host, would I care? Yes, it's my job. But if you were to criticize me over my soap carving, it means nothing to me. It's not my gig. It's the same with these radicals. Slam them over patriotism, economics, or civil behavior. It doesn't bother them because it's not their wheelhouse. What is? America's ruin. We always knew it was there. We warned Democrats about it, but they would just call us names. The Dems relied so much on demonizing us, they ignored the black mold growing in their own house. And that mold doesn't care how much you hate Trump or that you led his impeachment. Just ask Democrat Dan Goldman, who did both and lost. It's got to be hard after spending 10 years demonizing decent people in your family, at work, who ran businesses, had kids in your school, all for supporting Trump. Now Dan's party is run by people who hate him even more than Dan hates us. And they love force because violence under the cover of righteousness is how they crush dissent. They used to hide it under a cloak of compassion. Now they don't even bother because socialism only depends on lies until they don't have to. Kennedy, I think we're in like a weird place where you don't want to treat it like a bigger deal than it is because it gives people like Hassan Piker a stage. But at the same time, you don't want to be like the Democrats who pretended like it wasn't a big deal and now their party's gone socialist.
1: Yeah, and it's really interesting. Like you brought that up the other day, and it really is one of the most important things. And it just goes to show that conservatives and libertarians have to go back to fundamentals, mm-hmm. because the Democrat Party has completely given up on fundamentals because hating Trump was enough. Hating Trump was enough in 2022. They won the midterms. They assumed that they were going to win the presidency in 2024 and ride that momentum. And the entire time, there has been a dearth of ideas, but a really big need for solutions.
0: Yeah.
1: So, you know, this is exactly what happens. And the president has talked about, you know, fighting fire with fire and activating the conservative ideas that he has been cultivating, that MAGA has been cultivating. But we'll see if it's enough, because that would mean that Democrats would have to join Republicans in a coalition in order to defeat the insane progressive socialists, communists, who do want to take everything by force.
0: That's the question. And my feeling is, Andrew, if the Democrat socialists could win, they don't care. They'll be with them. They won't go and go, we have to stop this rot. If these guys turn out to be the winners, we'll just become them. Yep. How much light is there between Brad Lander and Dan Goldman anyway?
2: Well, because they only want and care about popularity. Mm-hmm. So if the DSAs are getting all the attention, the moderates are saying, I want that attention, because they become so obsessed with power and attention and all the things that we know politicians to be vain and all of that. But here's the problem. And you bring up a really good point. And, you know, I don't want to spend my time patting you on the back, but you have a nice back and you've made some really good points.
3: It's true.
2: Every generation

0: as you mentioned, goes back to the this version of socialism is going to work, I promise you, right? It's like, oh, I swear, this time I'm breaking up with my ex. But it's really a virus that sits dormant under America. It's like the chicken pox, right?
1: Yeah.
0: You can't vaccinate against it because what we're trying to vaccinate against is stupidity. And we know that you can't fully vaccinate against stupidity, although we've tried in many generations. Mm-hmm. But it will always pop up. Maybe it comes forth in shingles in the next generation. And then you have the elderly, right, the shingles, the virus underneath that say, yeah, you know what, heck, I like socialism. And that's the moderate wing of the Democrat Party that's getting eaten by the beast that they built. It's the Frankenstein effect. Mm-hmm. And it's always going to be there under the surface. And we have to be smarter, as you mentioned, with the coalitions between the libertarians and the Republicans and just pragmatically minded people about educating people simply on why capitalism works, free market capitalism, and why this is a disaster.
1: That's the thing, though. I don't think they're not interested in hearing about something that works, because you're assuming they want something that works, when what they really want is just the power. These are not people that are they're no longer pretending to have a utopia. You know what I mean?
2: I'm not entirely sure, and I think that in terms of educating, it could be more the electorate that's being educated than the actual people who are running for office, because this really does appeal to a lot of people, particularly in my generation and the generation younger than I am, who kind of feel like this future that they spent their life preparing for, it hasn't worked out the way that they thought, and things are so much more expensive, and the whole world has changed now. And just, I think that it's going to take people who are not socialist kind of tapping into some of that frustration rather than just saying, well, that's your fault, because it isn't always.
1: Mm-hmm.
2: And saying, okay, I hear you, but this is how this makes this so much worse. Because obviously, socialism is not the answer to prosperity. It's going to make it even harder to reach prosperity. But I think that there are, and I'm glad that you bring up that a lot of it has been, you know, kind of like, and people don't really care.
3: Yeah.
2: People don't really care about that. And just saying, hey, I hear you. Sorry you're having a bad day. However, this isn't going to make it any better.
1: Yeah. Yeah. You know, this is really serious, Tyrus. Can you change the tone, please? Make it funny. Come on. Can you make it funny?
4: Well,
1: we just went around the horn and nobody laughed.
4: No.
1: Are we that depressed?
4: No, I think the whole chef butter in the bedroom thing threw us all off. Even Kennedy didn't smirk on that one.
5: I thought it was going to be coconut oil. The butter completely threw me for a loop.
0: It's olive oil.
4: Olive oil. Well, there you go. That's actually worse. You speak of the devil and he'll appear.
1: Yeah.
4: They did a very good job, the moderates. They went all in on disproving or trying to prove this illusion that President Trump was a fascist. He was Hitler. He was all these things. And they created him in their own party.
1: Yeah.
4: And now he's here. So you don't really give them, you can't give them a pass and say they didn't know.
1: Yes.
4: They went all in and they basically sold a bill of goods to the part of the American population that are the takers. Mm-hmm. They see the guy who worked his ass off to put his kids through school. He didn't go on vacations. The American dream is hard, but it's attainable, but you have to do the work. You have to roll your sleeves up. You have dirt on your fingernails. You have to sacrifice.
2: Enough.
4: Why do I have to, yeah, exactly. Why do I have to do that when there's people telling me we can just take it from them?
1: Yeah.
4: The pandemic. The pandemic created this illusion of my quality of life is more important than work ethic.
1: Mm-hmm.
4: I want it now. And one group's telling them, and you don't have to be educated. All you have to do is blame everything on somebody else, and they'll support you. And you can be the, and what are the main things we see in these groups? What's the thing? Who they sleep with is most important. What they identify with is more important than hard work, integrity. And the other, in the conservative party, those are the cornerstones of conservatism. So that's, well, I don't want to work. Why should I work when you're telling me I don't have to? And we're seeing it. And they went after the big cities. They caught us sleeping. That's where all the money's at. They're funded, and there are more people willing to take a free lunch than someone to go out and build a sandwich.
1: There you go. Build a sandwich! I'm going to be a sandwich builder. Up next, a politician who will haunt your dreams.
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3: Again, it is my time. 3,900 children were separated from their families.
4: 450,000 kids were lost during the Biden administration.
3: Secretary,
4: you didn't say a word
3: Mr.
4: about
3: Secretary,
4: it.
3: Mr. Secretary, do not interrupt.
4: Don't you point your finger at me. Don't
3: I
4: be
3: will
4: a hypocrite.
3: Point my finger at you.
4: Don't you be a hypocrite,
3: you.
4: Then. Then you be a threat. You,
3: know,
4: you should be as upset about the 450,000 kids
3: upset.
4: That were lost.
3: You
4: didn't say a word about it.
5: Mr.
4: For 4 years, you never said a word.
5: Mr. Secretary.
3: Could you put him in his place for
5: don't yell at
4: you
5: me.
4: You should
5: I'm
4: be
5: the
4: put in
5: one.
4: Your place.
2: That kind of sexual energy reminds me of moonlighting.
6: Oh, my.
2: That was like a Bruce Willis and a Sybil Shepherd kind of vibe, except one was a mutant. So, Andrew, that was the Scooby-Doo strumpet. Rosa DeLorio hissing at Mark Wayne Mullen. He's the Homeland Chief over the border. But as that was going, the Supreme Court just handed Trump two major wins, ruling he can turn away migrants at the border before they apply for asylum, and they could end temporary legal status for thousands of Haitian Syrian migrants. What would you like to discuss?
7: I would like to discuss how absurd that whole entire display was. Those are our legislators right there. That one person is. If you saw her walking around the street talking like that, you would give her a dollar or call up social services.
2: Yeah.
7: Like, I mean, take her out of this element and you seriously have a mentally deranged person that we all start to feel bad about. And in addition to the fact that you're right, you make the Wizard of Oz kind of reference, et cetera. You know, in California, if it was the yellow brick road, it'd still be under construction, but she'd be screaming about that one.
2: Yeah. So. And there'd be a reason why it was yellow.
7: Yeah. Yep. You got that right. And she'd get a ticket for it.
2: Kat, you know, they did lose track of thousands of kids. And no one cares because Trump is finding them. Seems kind of wrong to me. Because you know I care about the kids. You know?
8: Maybe some would say a little too much.
2: Oh. Just because I have a factory that puts them to work.
8: It's, I don't know. I've been long disillusioned by all of this because I think that garnering these kind of clips is what is at the top of mind for so many politicians when they go to work. They're not like, you know what? I have these problems I want to solve. I want to go present some reasonable, fair-minded solutions to the problems that we all face. They're like, no, I'm going to get them, or I'm going to get her, and I'm going to have this clip, and it's going to go viral, and I'm going to get all these followers. That's what it's about so much, and I think it's been that way for a while with politics, because obviously you don't go into politics because you

0: you don't have an ego, but I think that the internet's made it so much worse because you get that immediate gratification. Mm-hmm. If you have a clip like this and it goes everywhere, you're probably like, Jackie J, look. And that is so much of the focus rather than actually solving a problem.
1: I would go before that. I would say 24-hour cable news. You have to fill it up. And that's what happened. Remember, it used to just be C-SPAN, and then C-SPAN became CNN.
0: Definitely started with that, but I think it just is only getting worse with social media.
1: I disagree completely.
0: Do you think it's better now?
1: Yes.
0: You think it's better now?
1: It's so much better.
0: Just for the sake of disagreeing with me.
1: Yes. You are, okay. You know what? You're so wrong.
0: Okay.
1: So wrong. Makes me sick to my stomach. You know, Tyrus, you know what bothers me about Rosa?
2: She's taller.
1: Yeah. But also, she thinks that she can glide by on her looks. I'm not snowed by another pretty face. Oh, yeah, I feel the tingle up and down when I hear her lilting voice. But then I hear her words, the way that she just ignores the fact that there's all these missing kids. And I go, sure, she's beautiful. But her ideas are ugly, Tyrus.
2: Yeah, it's her ideas that are... Wow. I just thought she was very defensive.
1: Yeah.
2: And I think they should go check her gingerbread house for the children. We'll let that sink in for a minute. Kat is so right. They're both supposed to be talking about something that they both care about, which is missing children. And in her case, she was like separated children from their parents, but at least we know where the children are.
1: Yeah.
2: So you would think, and again, that was a little party that was started during Obama. And I'm pretty sure she looked exactly the same back when Obama was in the administration. And I didn't see her screaming and yelling then.
1: Yeah.
2: So it's just, they just posture. And you always have to ask the question, whom are they doing this for?
1: Yeah.
2: It's not their voters. Whose agenda is this? To, no matter what the Trump administration does, they always yell and scream and nothing ever gets settled. And we're talking about the argument. And while we're talking about this argument, there's still 350,000 missing children in this country.
1: Yeah. Kennedy, it is pretty amazing, you know, that this problem wouldn't have happened. This thing about the missing kids and the asylum thing, if the Dems hadn't let the system be gamed. Like, we all want to grant asylum to people that need asylum, but they actually train people how to game the system, the words to use, how to get over. And if they really needed asylum, why wouldn't they go to the closest country? They said, no, I'm not going to go to Colombia. That's a country, right?
2: Yes,
1: yeah.
2: Very good.
1: I'm not going to Elsa. I'm going to go to
0: right?
1: I'm going to go to
0: I've been studying.
1: I'm going to go to the United States. It's like if you were running away from an evil dictatorship, wouldn't you go to the closest country? Not like leapfrog. No, you wouldn't be picky about your countries. Mm. It wouldn't be like Epcot Center. No, I don't want Ethiopian food.
3: Well, I love Ethiopian food, Greg.
1: Do you really?
3: I'm glad you brought that up.
1: Have you ever had Ethiopian food?
3: Yes, I have a lot of Eastern Orthodox Ethiopian brothers and sisters. Hello. I will say a couple things here. I'm on a very slippery slope making fun of a mildly eccentric woman with a loud mouth and large glasses. So yeah. I'm gonna tread carefully on that one.
1: You mean if I fast forwarded you, you would just morph into that?
3: If I live to be 187, yeah. I will look exactly like that.
1: Oh my God.
3: Right. There we
1: but
3: go.
1: But doesn't she? Doesn't she remind you in that picture of every Scooby-Doo villain when they either that's the mask or they take off the mask, and that's
0: she has such a whimsical style of dress.
3: It is. There is a great deal of whimsy, and again, yes. I probably have that cloak in my closet. I will say this. What the hell is going on with Connecticut politicians?
1: Yeah.
3: They literally have the most bombastic, lying, attention-seeking Democrat whores in the country. She's not even the worst one. Like, I would put Danang Dick. Blumenthal.
1: He's the worst.
3: Yes, the U.S. senator who lied about his service in Vietnam. But, you know, it's like, I know she means well. She has purple stripes in her hair to raise awareness for pancreatic cancer.
1: Oh, is that what it is?
3: Yes, and I do truly respect that. My grandfather died of pancreatic cancer. That's a wonderful thing. But the things that come out of her mouth are so ugly. And it would be so easy for her to go, I hate missing kids. You hate missing kids. Secretary Mullen,
0: right.
3: Let's figure this out.
0: Exactly.
3: Like, there has to be a way for, you know, this is something that this is a hill we are both willing to die on. Mm-hmm. So let's hold hands and do it together and find them.
2: And the little dog, too.
1: Yeah. Up next, the lamest chant you ever heard.
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0: America is watching.
1: Coming to a television near you, it's time for Cringe Theater.
2: We'll make this quick. The chick with the frozen face brings silence to a rowdy place. Tonight in Cringe Theater, Governor Kathy Highbrow Hochul celebrated the new Buffalo Bills Stadium with a ribbon-cutting ceremony and tried to get the audience riled up with a festive chant. Tried, I mean.
3: All right, let's get this party started. Let's go. Let's go, Buffalo. Let's go, Buffalo. Let's go, Buffalo. All right, seriously? You're gonna win a championship season with that kind of enthusiasm? Men and women of labor, you know what I'm talking about. Let's go, Buffalo! Let's go, Buffalo! All right, we gotta give this place some good karma, right?
2: Kat. Her first mistake was beginning with, let's get the party started.
4: Honestly, that's rough.
2: Yeah, pretty bad.
4: She's got to have a hard time sleeping after that.
2: Yeah.
4: Could not recommend Trazodone more.
2: Yeah. Oh, wow.
4: Oh, you guys all have demons. Okay.
2: Somebody's getting a sponsorship later.
4: Trazodone. Sponsor me.
2: You know, Tyrus.

0: She had a worse outing than William McGinley, and he was assassinated in Buffalo. That's
1: huge Willie McGinley audience tonight.
0: Willie McGinley. Oh, Willie McGinley. Shot in Buffalo. It's like 200 years ago, right? You guys
1: hold
0: a grudge. Too soon,
1: Gutfeld. Damn.
0: Yeah.
1: She should have tried a different chant. Maybe we could do it. It should have been, "Let's go, Governor. Let's go, Governor." That's what it should have been. Mm-hmm. Get out.
0: Get out. Kenny, you ever notice that Democrats can't do real things? Like cook a burger, remember Chuck Schumer, opening a beer, Liz Warren.
2: Oh, yeah, Mama and Peepaw used to drink beer on the reservation.
0: Yeah.
2: I'm going to go ahead and crack one of these frosty dogs open. It's so natural. But she's even worse than Liz Warren. I mean, yeah. Speaking of phony, it's as though someone put into AI, please generate a politician who is equal parts empty-headed and constipated, whose lips haven't met in a good decade. Mm-hmm. And it would have farted out Kathy Hochul.
0: Yeah.
2: Thanks, Grok.
0: First, you got to get the big crowd going before you parse it out. She gets no sound, and then she goes, "Men and women of labor, just you guys."
3: I almost went into labor. Yeah. You know, the only thing quieter than that audience was the Buffalo Bills trophy case. You know what I'm saying? Right? I've heard.
2: Wow. Jim Kelly's in the crowd. Wow.
1: Yeah. So that explains the Buffalo bus parked out front of the studio.
3: You didn't tell me that this was the Buffalo Bills audience. Yeah. Here.
1: Is Scott Norwood here tonight, by any chance?
3: Seriously, you know I dip my buffalo wings in ranch.
4: Ooh.
1: Go.
4: Wait. The quarterback is named Josh Allen.
0: There you go. All right, we got to move on. That was very interesting. Coming up, Brandon Gill goes for the jugular.
4: Right?
1: Yes.
3: Okay. And here's a picture.
5: Fox News' Andrea Albinger, a gubernatorial candidate in a major midterm state, says President Trump's border protection policies are working.
6: An open border is not a border. A nation without borders is not, in some sense, a nation at all. And I look at not just the southern border policies, but the other policies that even left-wing cities have imposed.
5: Republican Vivek Ramaswamy of Ohio on Fox's Hannity program. Questions over the term separation of church and state.
7: What our commission report focuses on is that America can fight back and say, no, you're not going to accuse me. 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
5: Texas Lieutenant Governor Dan Patrick is a member of the President's Religious Liberty Commission, which released its report this week. 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

0: torches idiot during hearing.
1: Should SNAP dollars be spent on sodas?
2: The purpose of the SNAP program is to provide families to have food and beverages.
1: Should it be spent on sugary sodas?
2: I am happy to talk about hunger and nutrition, but not dictate what Americans should or should not eat or may have access to.
1: I'm asking if tax dollars should be used to pay for sodas.
2: Taxpayers' money should be utilized to ensure that individuals have access to the food that they need to survive or may be accessible to them.
1: Do they need sugary sodas to survive?
2: Some of them do, who do have low blood issues, who may
1: Is that right?
2: Who have kidney issues.
1: You think they need Coca-Cola to survive? Do you think that's the most appropriate use of our tax dollars?
0: Oh. You know, Tyra, SNAP spending has grown sharply even as poverty declined. And he's just merely pointing out that our tax dollars is going to junk.
3: My favorite part is he stole her voice from her.
0: I know. It was a war of the vocal fry.
3: Yeah, he was like, do they need sodas? And she literally was like. maybe. He's like, so they need a Coca-Cola?
0: But he works it really well. You must know a lot about this stuff, right? That, like, you know, this waste, fraud, and abuse is part of this. It's our money going to crap.
4: Yeah, well, you know what the N stands for? Nutrition, right? Yeah. And she was one question away from saying that ketchup is a vegetable.
0: Yeah.
4: And I've been having this argument with my kids. I know it because I'm a father, not a chef. And the reality is that we should not be spending money making people sicker. Chronic illness, chronic disease is what's called, is an epidemic.
0: Yeah.
4: And we're funding it. We're subsidizing it. And ultimately, it's corporate welfare. And I could go on and on, but I'll just go back to my seat.
0: Yes.
3: Yeah, because everyone knows ketchup's a fruit. Duh.
0: Tomato. A tomato is a fruit. And a ketchup is from tomatoes. So technically, it is a fruit.
3: Oh, I'm sorry, Greg. Ketchup is a fruit.
4: Yeah. One final thing. Did you know that zucchini is a berry?
0: Really?
4: Yeah.
3: Oh, don't say that to Greg, because he's going to bury it in himself or something.
0: No, that's just, that is just, no, I was just going to say.
5: That was quick.
0: I was just.
3: Been here a long time, Kat.
0: I was just going to say it's a fun fact I can tell the doctor in the emergency room. That's a berry?
5: Yeah, when he walks in the emergency room, they go, oh, look, it's the I fell on it guy again.
0: It's a berry. Hey.
6: I was just doing jumping jacks.

0: a little Crisco on my heels and accidentally slipped once again. Whoops.
1: You know, Kennedy, Gil is a shark.
0: Boy, I'll say. I always get my fill of Gil when I'm watching his little videos on Instagram.
1: Yeah.
0: You know, some women say that if he were a soda, they would drink him.
1: Yes, they would. Yeah, you'd like that vocal fry with your burger, huh?
0: I would just be like, Brandon, shh.
2: He looks like a Disney prince.
1: Yeah, he does. He does. He's like Prince Charming. Look at that guy.
2: I mean, why is he doing this job?
3: Ever since Beast stole beauty from him, he's just had to get his life together. Good for him.
2: That's what she said. Excuse me, sir. Have you seen yourself?
1: Yes.
2: What are you doing here?
1: You know what would be great is if Brandon Gill did The Bachelor.
2: Yeah, he looks like he is The Bachelor.
1: Yeah, and while he's still, is he a congressman?
0: Yes.
1: Yes. While he's a congressman, he's The Bachelor. Would be amazing.
0: He's married with young children.
3: The fact that Greg,
1: I knew that.
3: The Greg thinks he's so, Greg thought he was so handsome that he just walked into Congress, sat down, they just let him talk.
2: Yeah. Why would he not be a congressman and be doing this?
3: He's incredibly good looking. Sir, have a seat.
2: Oh, well, normally we have security, but you, sir, are too hot. Come on through.
1: All right. Anyway, that was fun. Up next, viewer mail.
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0: Faith, Lauren Green, Fox News.
1: Yep. You're watching Mailing It In. This is a good question from Kent. Who was your biggest TV movie crush, and did you ever meet them? Kennedy, you lived a life of celebrity joy and pleasure. You must have met your idols.
2: Greg, I've signed so many NDAs I could have my own library. I can't talk about a lot of the things, but let's just say I've met a few man crushes and thrown a couple hunks of man meat on the barbecue.
1: Give us one that you met. Come on.
2: Brad Pitt.
1: Oh, you met Brad Pitt? Was he
2: several
1: nice?
2: Several times. He was lovely.
1: Oh, did you date him?
2: No.
1: Did you hook up?
2: He wanted to.
1: No, really? Wait, so did you shoot down Brad Pitt?
2: In a way.
1: Wow. How old was he?
2: Old enough to know better.
1: That's amazing. That beats mine. Anyway, but enough about Lee Majors. Restaurant business.
3: How am I supposed to follow up on that one?
1: Yeah.
3: She's over here barbecuing, slow roasting Brad Pitt, and I'm about to mention, say, like Murphy Brown or something really weird. You know, but it wasn't. It's not Murphy Brown. That'd be odd. Winnie from The Wonder Years.
1: Oh, yeah. Wow. She was a cutie, huh?
3: Yeah.
2: Danica McKellar.
1: Yeah.
3: Oh, that was good.
1: Danica, I think she did Red Eye. I remember her briefly. Anyway, what am I talking about? Cats.
4: So when all of us had a crush on Uncle Jesse on Full House when we were little, and then now it's like he just like lived with his brother-in-law. Like, I feel like I should have wanted more for myself. But no, I've never met John Stamos.
1: Oh, that's a shame. Kyrus?
5: Lindsay Wagner.
1: Yeah, did you meet her?
5: No, and I never should. I had three. I had Lindsay Wagner, I had Valona from Good Times, and as I got older, it was B. Arthur.

0: on the Golden Girls.
1: Yeah.
2: What?
0: Yeah.
1: I hear you.
0: Yeah, hey, it's not always, whenever her hair was like a little bit longer, I was like, yeah, I could do that.
1: Yeah. I believe she served in the Navy, B. Oh. Arthur. I'm pretty sure she was a veteran.
2: She was the
0: anchor. I'd have been all hands on deck, bro.
1: Yeah. So I have actually a few of them, but I live this life where I only meet my idols when they're way past the due date. I had the biggest crush on Tippi Hedren from the Byrds, most beautiful woman ever. And then she calls me. She calls me about something, and I'm on the phone with Tippi Hedren, and I'm going, oh, my God. But she's, like, 75.
2: Right, you're 61.
1: Yeah, but... This was 10 years ago, Kat. Okay. There was a little bit of space between us. I met Nicole Eggert. Well, I loved her in Charles in Charge, but she was, like, way older, like 30.
2: Right.
1: And, of course, who didn't have a man crush on Lee Majors, who I know, and he's done our show, but, you know, he's you know, up there. But he's still a great guy, Lee. Call me. Don't go away. We'll be right back.
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5: I'm Gianna Gelosi with your Fox True Crime Minute. A Texas man who's facing a capital murder charge in connection with the death of his pregnant wife has fled the country. On May 4th, the attorney for Lee Mongerson Gilley says his client cut off his ankle monitor before boarding a plane to Canada and then flew from Canada to Italy, where he was taken into custody by authorities. There, he allegedly told officials that he was seeking asylum because he was being wrongfully prosecuted and feared he would face the death penalty. The 39-year-old was charged with capital murder in 2025 in connection with the killing of his pregnant wife, Christina Bauer Gilley, on October 7, 2024. Gilley initially told police that she died of an overdose and he attempted to perform CPR. An autopsy suggested otherwise. She had trauma to her neck and face more consistent with strangulation. Gilley was arrested in 2024, released on $1 million bail, and required to wear that ankle monitor. In 2025, prosecutors say he spoke with a woman about a plan to flee to Mexico. There's more on this story at foxnews.com or subscribe.

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3: New trouble over the Strait of Hormuz. I'm Daria Albinger. Fox News, the U.S. is launching missiles on Iran, taking out targeted sites. It's in response to an Iranian attack on a cargo ship in the Strait of Hormuz. Here's Fox's Rebecca Castor.
4: A senior U.S. official says U.S. forces struck four targets located along Iran's coastline bordering the Strait of Hormuz, as well as on Keshem Island. This was all in response to Iran striking a Singapore-flagged cargo ship in the Strait, a direct violation of the Memorandum of Understanding, which was supposed to ensure safe transit for all commercial vessels. Vice President J.D. Vance saying, Iran signed a ceasefire agreement. We have honored it. If they have disagreements about how the MOU is being applied, they can pick up the phone, but violence will be met with violence.
3: Iran has since responded with a drone attack on Bahrain, which is the home of the U.S. Fifth Fleet. A suspect who was charged with arson in California's Palisades wildfire will remain detained, even though a mistrial was declared in the case. Prosecutors will try to retry the case with a new jury.
5: After declaring a mistrial over a deadlocked jury, a federal judge ordering Jonathan Rinderknecht to remain detained ahead of a new October 19th trial.
6: The politics, you know, they need a scapegoat. They need somebody to blame.
5: Defense attorney Steve Haney reacting to prosecutors vowing to retry the case.
6: The government's case was not strong and they didn't have enough evidence to convict him.
5: Predicting a second trial will end up with Rinderknecht being acquitted. Prosecutors citing evidence, including cell phone data and surveillance video, alleging the 29-year-old started a fire last year that was put out but reignited to become the Palisades fire. Rinderknecht pleaded not guilty. Haney alleges his client is the fall guy for the L.A. Fire Department's failure to fully extinguish the initial inferno. Kristen Goodwin, Fox News.
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5: 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Kristen Goodwin, Fox News.
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1: President Trump is warning that the rise of socialist Democrats is the biggest threat to the U.S.
2: The president labeled Democratic socialists and other far-left candidates as communists in a midterm election pitch to the Faith and Freedom Coalition.
3: They're communists, they're not social Democrats. They want to completely destroy the traditional American way of life.
2: President Trump criticized Democratic Party leaders for not fighting back against progressive challengers and warned of threats to Christians and other people of faith.
3: These ruthless communists will attack all religions, but in particular Christianity. They always do.
2: Democratic Socialist of America endorsed candidates swept congressional primaries in New York City this week, defeating incumbent and more establishment Democrats. At the White House, Jared Halpern, Fox News.
1: There are protests planned for across the country today, a week ahead of the nation's 250th birthday.
4: Demonstrations are planned in more than 100 cities and towns across the U.S. It's being organized by the group All of Us 250 in states including Texas, New York, Florida, Arizona, Louisiana, North Carolina, Illinois, and more. The group says the goal is to protest, quote, whitewashed celebrations of the 250th birthday of the country, instead pushing for, quote, a place where freedom and equality are for all. There will be rallies, marches, and demonstrations, but the group stresses that they should be peaceful and no violence of any kind will be tolerated. All of Us 250 is partnering with other groups, including 5051 and the Women's March for the Day of Protest. In New York, Tanya J. Powers, Fox News.
1: Authorities in China say that a pilot was killed when a small car-sized aircraft that he was flying crashed into the capital city's tallest skyscraper yesterday. 13 people were injured. It isn't clear, however, if they were inside the building or if they were hit by debris. There's also no word yet on the cause of the crash. I'm Darielle Albinger. This is Fox News.
5: Welcome to Jesse Waters Primetime tonight.
3: I think I'd be the greatest communist in history. Ladies and gentlemen, from now on, you don't have to pay any rent.
6: Donald Trump declares war on communism.
7: He says he has video of Nancy Guthrie with the main kidnapper on what probably would be the last day of her life.
6: Breaking news on Nancy Guthrie.
7: If this person is real,
8: they are persisting that they know the kidnappers, that they were with Nancy at

0: one point.
1: We owe America a huge apology because America is nothing like what the media tells us.
2: Democrats and the World Cup factor. Plus,
3: you know?
2: Donald Trump just declared war on communism. He says the commies are finally making their move, and he's been waiting and preparing for this for a long time. Giving stuff for free just means you're taking what others have earned. Communism has failed everywhere it's tried. He said, quote, the game is on. The Democrats led a bunch of commies into their tent. Now the party's splitting into factions. One faction wants a fight.
4: I think what our party has to go through that will be very healthy and something we've not really done since the 1992 election cycle is to have a battle over what we believe in.
2: The normie wing is calling the commies bomb throwers, not problem solvers. They're right. The commies have a hit list.
5: Part of why Representative Goldman lost is that he didn't support Zahran Mamdani when he was the Democratic nominee for mayor.
2: This is how it works in other countries. The commies come in, they take power, then purge. Democrats who don't kiss Mamdani's ring are marked men. There's no power sharing. If you're not with the revolution, you're getting thrown overboard.
6: So do you think that Hakeem Jeffries should be concerned that the mayor, his next power move might be to endorse a challenger to Hakeem Jeffries?
7: I think anyone who takes a primary or an election for granted is putting themselves in a position of vulnerability.
2: Wow. This woman isn't even in Congress yet, and she just pointed at Hakeem Jeffries, the most powerful Democrat in the House, and said, hey, bro, watch your back. The disrespect is crazy. No fear. I've never seen a Democrat talk like this. Well, because she's not a Democrat. And Hakeem's just taking it. He's showing no strength.
8: Are you confident, Leader Jeffries, that your vision with Mamdani, your visions for the Democratic Party going forward, do they align, or do you worry that he could push out more of your own Democratic Party members?
9: Well, it's important to remember that primaries are a way of life.
2: Hips is so soft. When a Republican came at Trump, he ended their career. Now, I'm not going to name names. You know who they are. Mitch McConnell, Newt Gingrich, they ran a tight ship. And when they had to, they cracked a whip. Mondani's taken hostages, and Hakeem's like, it's business as usual. A Democrat senator from Michigan just sided with Mondani.
10: We need new leadership in the White House, the House, and the Senate. And on both sides of the aisle, that includes Democrats.
11: Hakeem Jeffries is the Democratic leader in the House, and Chuck Schumer is the Democratic leader in the Senate. When you talk about new leadership, that would mean they're out in favor of somebody else. Is that what you're saying?
10: If people can't understand that the game has fundamentally changed and they can't adapt, then they need to let others lead.
2: Slotkin, Seditious Six, remember? She's CIA. She's trained in counterinsurgency. She should know better. Her thinking's probably, the commies are going to kill me last. A lot of Muslims in Michigan, a communist Muslim's running for Congress there. Maybe she's trying to make peace before he gets the seat. Introducing Abdul El Said.
12: Here's the mail, it never fails. It makes me want to wag my tail. When it comes, I want to wail. Mail!
2: Young, dumb, and good with his thumbs. His social media game's a lot better than the old fogey establishment. These communists, they're going to connect. Remember what the Democrats have been doing? Here's what's going to happen. Mamdani, AOC, and Bernie, they're going to turn on so much pressure on Schumer and Hakeem until it's open warfare or someone surrenders. Until then, the communists are just going to infiltrate the party like a parasite inside a host's body. But it's Chuck who's really feeling the heat. One of Mondani's little leprechauns who won in New York. Turns out she was arrested outside of Chuck's office just last year. Then she said, quote, any politician who's not doing something about Palestine is failing New Yorkers. The communists are harshly critical of Israel.

0: Democrats win two-thirds of the Jewish vote, so this is going to be a big problem. Wait until the communists go on CNN or CBS and start trashing Israel. This is going to get wild. These people are like Antifa in a pantsuit. The Democrats didn't call out Antifa. They didn't really have to because they didn't take their seats. But now the power's on the line, real money, real influence. The Democrats are going to have to fight back. They have to. The communists are more of a threat to the Democratic Party than Donald Trump ever was. Because Donald Trump, he's not messing with your primaries. Communists are in the streets. They're knocking on doors. They're making calls. It's a movement and a machine. The Obama boys, they know a little thing or two about community organizing.
1: It is very clear that the groups on the left, Justice Democrats, Democratic Socialists of America, Our Revolution, are out organizing, out fundraising, out working, out maneuvering the traditional party institutions. They have captured the energy. They are being more creative. They're being more strategic. They're being more aggressive. And if you are someone in the Democratic establishment, you should be deeply concerned about what this says.
0: The Democratic Party has a two-front war in its hands. They have to beat MAGA in the midterms and take the White House in 28. And they have to fight off a guerrilla army on their far left. We're about to see what the Democratic Party's made of and whether it can even survive.
2: If they fought them the way they fight Republicans or the way they fight me, they'd be victorious. They didn't beat us, but they'd be victorious against the communists. But they don't have the courage to do so. So they're turning communists themselves. It's becoming a communist party. These are not social Democrats. These are hardcore godless communists. They're godless communists. All communists are godless. They don't believe in God. This is the most serious threat to our country since its existence.
0: Trump just put it down. This is the most serious threat in 250 years. I thought we beat communism. We won the Cold War. Now we have to win it again in the Bronx? This is round two. Communism never dies because college professors keep it alive. Some Democrats think they can co-opt the communists and take on Trump with bigger energy.
3: I mean, look, we've got to have a Big Ten if we want a majority. And the reality is that while the media and a lot of talking heads like to try to point out all the differences here, there are a lot of things that we're united on. You know, like, let's make sure that we stop ICE from terrorizing our cities. I've said ICE not only needs to be abolished, they need to be prosecuted. I think there's a lot of Democrats who would agree on that.
0: There's a lot of Democrats and communists agree on? Like what? This woman, Chevalier, says she wants to seize the means of production. That's illegal. That's not America. She says she wants to nationalize pharmaceutical companies and abolish police. Is that something they have in common? Or how about this? Chevalier wants to seize all properties from landlords. The funny thing is, Chevalier's father's a landlord. So she has daddy issues. And how's she going to even do that? Are a bunch of thugs in Manhattan going to torture the landlords until they sign over the deeds? Government seizing private property is going to lead to blood in the streets. Always has. We fought a revolution against a tyrannical government. Do communists even celebrate July 4th? Someone should ask them that question. Mondani, he's already got cracking. He's freezing rents.
4: New York, the Independent Rent Guidelines Board just froze the rent. That means if you're one of the more than 2 million New Yorkers who lives in a rent-stabilized apartment, your rent's going to be frozen next year.
0: New York City apartments are going to start falling apart because landlords won't be able to afford maintenance if they can't raise rent. One of the reasons rent's out of control here is because Biden poured 3 million illegals into the city and Democrats didn't build any more apartments. Supply and demand. The Supreme Court just gave Trump full powers, though, to deport hundreds of thousands of Haitians and Syrians. But Mondani says, over my dead body.
4: To have people who frankly taught the world about freedom have their own freedom be put in jeopardy by the actions of a Supreme Court and a federal administration, it is not only cruel, it's something that we will not ever accept.
0: So who put Mondani and these commies in power? 40% of the city is foreign born.

0: 70% non-white. A majority of the city is on some sort of government welfare. But young college-educated white women are a big part of the base. They can't get jobs with their useless degrees, so they can't afford rent. And they're not getting married, so they're kind of stuck. And they're angry at America, at capitalism, and at their party. The Democratic Party kind of screwed them, pressured them to take out six-figure loans to get dumb degrees, raised the cost of living here with reckless spending and open borders, and then the media told them to act like men. Men don't like that. Take it from me. So they're single, alone, and they're definitely not voting Republican, so they're voting commie. They want to blow up the system.
1: I know people like, this is just New York. It's just this very blue state with all these, and you know who voted them? Like these white, liberal, purple-haired, educated brats. That's who voted, who want to, I guess, overthrow the government of the United States, whether peacefully or what, and install communism and socialism.
0: The purple hairs got indoctrinated in college, and they want to take down the man. They're unhappy, and they want to make sure everybody else is just as unhappy as they are. Gavin Newsom's watching this from out west, and he's thinking, if you can't beat them, join them.
2: It's time for a national billionaire's tax and a new social contract. Think about this. Just 10% of people, 10% of people in this country own two-thirds of the wealth. A 30-year-old, for the first time in American history, is not doing better than his or her parents. That's a five-alarm fire. It's time for an economic reset.
0: Newsom wants to slap California billionaires with a 5% wealth tax. Number one, that's illegal. Can't tax wealth. Number two, you hear that sound? That's the sound of every billionaire leaving California. The donors are panicking because soon they'll be standing in front of a firing squad that they paid for. Donors are already broke after Kamala blew $2.5 billion. And now they're going to have to spend to fend off primary challenges by commies and spend to take back Congress and the White House from Republicans. They don't have that kind of money because communists and Democrats are threatening to seize their money. So where's Obama? Barry's going to have to referee this. He's kind of the leader of the party. Is he going to take a stand? Pelosi's retiring. Biden has cancer. Bubba's up with the Energizer Bunny in Chappaqua. After Trump won re-election, what do we hear? That the Democrats would have to define what they stand for. Not just being anti-Trump, but what does it mean to be a Democrat? Well, here's their opportunity. All it takes is some common sense.
3: I think I'd be the greatest communist in history. I'd give free rent. Ladies and gentlemen, from now on, you don't have to pay any rent. From now on, anybody wants a house, don't worry about it. Just pick the house you want. Everybody gets free food. Everything is free from this point forward. Everyone's going to vote for me. The problem is, after 2 or 3 years, the country is a disaster area. That first year, boy, you're the most popular. It's happening right now in New York and California. But you'll start living in squalor. You'll live in squalor.
0: Caroline Sunshine is a Republican strategist. Good to see you, Caroline.
4: How are we?
0: Okay. A little concerned about the communists, but we'll take care of it. We always do. How so far are the Democrats processing this communist wave?
4: So they're on fire. But here's the bad thing about fires. They can affect everybody. Right? Even outside the Democrat Party. But the good thing is we know how to fix fires. You just do the opposite of everything Karen Bass did. That's a metaphor too, by the way, because she's a socialist on the left coast, as I call it. But we fight a fire by depriving it of oxygen. And right now, this part of the Democrat Party is growing too big because there's too much oxygen. So a society of owners is never going to accept socialism. But I bet if we did a poll right now and we polled every homeowner in America, they're all gonna say, I don't want socialism.
0: Right.
4: But I bet if we polled everybody who's renting, who doesn't own a home, who doesn't have any money in the stock market, we're going to get a really different answer. So we have to get as many young Americans, because I hear this all the time, right? I hear from older Americans, they're like, how are these young people, because this movement is predominantly being fueled by young people. They're like, how are these young people choosing socialism? And it's that when you feel ownership is too difficult,

0: you're going to look for other answers. And we've seen that historically, right? And we don't want to see that happen in our country.
1: But you know what? I didn't own anything when I was young. I mean, I didn't buy a home until I was in my early 30s. I worked for it. I saved. I busted my hump here at Fox, and I got somewhere. Are they not putting in the time? Are they not putting in the work? Are they too impatient? Have they given up already?
0: So it's because their movement is run. I mean, you studied history, right? So you're a student of history. Their movement is run by failed academics, right? Karl Marx, the father of communism and socialism, was a failed academic for most of his life. He couldn't support himself financially at all. He had to be financially supported by his best friend. He had multiple kids who committed suicide. This newest Karl Marx edition in New York City, Chevalier.
1: I like how you pronounce that.
0: I don't know. She's a 7-year PhD student.
1: 7 years.
0: Right? 7 years.
1: 7 years in college?
0: Okay. 7 years in college. Her dad's a landlord. And she's these people, they're smart, they're creative, they're artists, they're talented, and they're so frustrated that they live in a capitalist society where the guy that started raising canes and sells chicken fingers makes more money than them. And so they have to take it out on everybody.
1: So daddy's paying her bills, and she's a little angry. She wants to take it out on a lot of other people. I don't even know if she's married. We're going to have to look into her personal life. Not too closely, but we'll look around the edges. How should the Republican Party tackle this new communist insurrection? How should they exploit it? It's kind of a tricky situation.
0: Yeah, so like I said, you fight fire by, one, depriving it of oxygen. So let's get as many people under 40 feeling like they have ownership in their society. They're owning stuff in the stock market. They're getting into houses quick. They feel like there's a pathway to upward mobility. Let's get that going. Like, let's treat that like the national emergency that it is, and
1: I
0: get people
1: that.
0: In the lifeboats, and let's get it going, right? Second is you fight fire with fire. And this is left-wing populism. And it's going to be the future of the country is left-wing populism versus right-wing populism. The good news is we know the country already chose. They elected Donald Trump because they want right-wing populism. So the Trump administration and President Trump need to double and triple down, balls to the wall, go as hard as you can.
1: they're going hard.
0: On those policies.
1: They could go a little harder. Is this left-wing populism? I see that as Liz Warren, kind of Bernie. This is more than that. She wants to eradicate Western civilization, as you call her.
0: Chevalier.
1: Chevalier. I don't think that comes out of my mouth.
0: It sounds like a wine.
1: Like
0: I don't know, that Gavin Newsom's wife would drink. Oh, I can't wait till middle America meets her. Yes, so the problem is that their economic policies, they're tapping into so much resentment among young people.
1: Right.
0: Even though you and I can clearly see they're communists who want to end Western civilization, there's too many young people that look at it as a siren song. There's too many young
1: people. It's romantic.
0: It's romantic.
1: Right.
0: It's the bad boy.
1: And it's
0: that
1: easy. As Trump said, I could be the best communist.
0: There
1: I could
0: go.
1: Promise everybody free this, free that. He could be Santa Claus if he'd want to, but the man could not grow a beard. Would not look good on Donald Trump. Caroline Sunshine, great to see you.
0: Thanks for having me.
1: Breaking news on Nancy Guthrie. What is...
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2: 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TMZ just got a new Nancy Guthrie ransom note. Christina Coleman has the details. Christina.
3: Hi, Jesse. Yeah, this still remains one big mystery. TMZ's Harvey Levin says they received a dozen emails from this person who sent this ransom note, and he says it's the same person each time, and they're claiming to know the kidnappers.
4: They're saying they have video, and for one Bitcoin, they will lead authorities to the safe place where they can find this phone. They will give them the password, and that they will get both the videos and the name and address of the two kidnappers.
3: Levin says the FBI has been working with TMZ's IT team to try and track down whoever is sending these messages, and he says they're getting close. Also, after Levin got this email today, he did a social media post raising the point that this could just be a fraudster.
4: I said, look, you could well be a fraudster, and that it presumably is why you haven't gotten money. Send us a screen grab of Nancy Guthrie, something from this video to show that you're legit. He responded a couple of hours later. He had seen this social media post, and he said, I'm not going to do it because the metadata is going to lead authorities to me.
3: Levin also says they don't have a way of responding to this person via email because it doesn't work. And he also shared this theory about the case.
4: I think these kidnappers freaked out when Nancy Guthrie died, that they wanted money. And when she died early on, days after they kidnapped her, all of a sudden, they're going to be on the hook for murder.
3: Also making headlines this week, details about the second ransom note that media outlets received. It indicated that Guthrie had died after she was taken from her home and was, quote, buried with nature, according to multiple sources familiar with this matter. Law enforcement has not confirmed the authenticity of these notes, but they're treating them as though they are real as they investigate this case. And again, Guthrie's been missing since February 1st. It's been a long time, Jesse.
2: Sure has. Too long. Thank you, Christina. So the World Cup party rolled into Los Angeles, and all the stars came out to see USA take on Turkey. Paris Hilton, she brought out the game ball. Brad Pitt, DiCaprio, Will Ferrell, Jessica Alba, all in the house. Dougie skipped spin class to bring Kamala. There they are. The whole stadium was rocking, and the boys feeling patriotic.

0: to the back post. Knocked down. It's in. It's another early goal. It's Austin Trusty's first career goal for the United States.
1: It was one of the fastest goals in U.S. history. Fans went wild. The lead was ours, and then the Turks took the lead until we hit back.
0: Tries to load up the long throw. Man down for the U.S. Ball's knocked down. Follow-up shot is a goal! It's Sebastian Berhalter who ties the game, and he wants more!
1: The whole country went nuts. Turkey ended up beating us with a last-minute goal, but it didn't matter. We had already secured first place in our group and advanced. Plus, we rested some of our best players. Just saying. And now we're moving on to the knockout round. The whole country's hot, and the Europeans are falling in love. The Vikings, they've been rowing coast to coast. They even made a detour on the fairway. Ooh. Every time they stop to eat, their jaws drop.
2: What surprised you about the U.S.?
3: The food. Yes, absolutely the food. And the size of the food, the portions, just wonderful.
2: And how big are the portions, would you say, in comparison?
3: About elephant size.
2: Yeah?
3: About three elephants.
1: Our European cousins are realizing we're not so different. We just do things bigger and better.
4: We are currently at the Museum Costco. How can they even run out of stock? There's just too much. There's too much.
5: Howdy. Sweet Peach. I'm from Dallas, Texas. Yeehaw.
6: What's happening? I can get bread, milk, and an air rifle. I need a bigger basket. Look at all golf stuff. That's my $178 for a 50-inch telly.
1: Bread, milk, and an air rifle. We're watching Europeans have such a good time. We're catching World Cup fever. Now, we wouldn't have had this without Donald Trump. In his first term, he personally lobbied for the cup to be in the United States. Locked it in. Democrats thought the World Cup would be a disaster. Fans wouldn't fly in because of Trump. Flights would be delayed. Cities would get clogged. And Holman would arrest the Mexican fans.
7: They're fearing not just ICE presence at stadiums, which, look, in an international tournament, there are a lot of, you know, there are a lot of federal officials, especially from the Department of Homeland Security. But people are really, really afraid of them having raids, that ICE will go and raid communities where people are watching and gathering together.
1: None of that happened. Everything's been smooth and no one's been deported yet. The whole world's head over heels for America. This is the best thing to happen to our brand and our country in a long, long time. Everyone's coming here and making videos about how great we are. Over 3.5 million people went to the game so far. That's a record. Shattered it. We've made billions from tourism, and Fox happens to be boasting nearly 7 million viewers a game. Democrats, they don't know what to do. They can't take credit for the cup or trash Trump for a mess. That's probably why they're rooting for algae in the pool. They wanted the UFC fight to be a bust too, but it was a big hit. Now the octagon's down and they're cleaning up the lawn. Trump knows how to throw a party. Look at America 250. Our birthday kicked off with all American flyovers across the Capitol. Tourists are now more excited about America than Democrats. A World Cup fan even crashed the state fair. He met 47. You know what he said? Wanted to say sorry.
8: We owe America a huge apology because America is nothing like what the media tells us. I want nothing more than to stay in the USA, finish the World Cup, and meet more fantastic Americans.
1: The party's just getting started. We have a lot more to offer. Europeans better start booking their tickets because the 2028 Olympics are coming, and they'll be right here in America. Dan Dakich is a OutKick host. Dan, how are the Democrats processing the success of this World Cup?
9: Well, you know how Democrats, you're the best at figuring that out. They want to blame Trump, and then they want to blame Trump, and then, well, we got to try to blame Trump. You know, they have not. They have not thus far given Democrats anything. And by they, I mean everybody associated with the World Cup. Think about it. You're watching on TV, and I'm going to shout out our own network. I think Fox has done an amazing job of combining the drama in the stands with the drama on the field. The product, people coming in. You mentioned the brand of America. People are going nuts, enjoying things like, I don't know, the Norwegians said, man, we didn't know Costco or Walmart was in play here. No, the Democrats have nowhere to go. There is absolutely nothing. And I just hope that as we continue, they get nothing to complain about, because at the end of the UFC fight, they gave them, the Democrats, yeah, something to complain about. So far, it's undefeated.
1: Yeah. Hopefully, when they win the tournament, no one mentions Michelle Obama. let's see if we can do that. I love the guy that's like, you can go in the store and you can get milk, bread, and an air rifle. I guess I took that for granted.
9: Well, who knew you could go into a store? I want some milk. I want some bread. Hey, give me the air rifle on top and give me the good one. We all knew this is what America is, Jesse. It's why so many people want to come here. It's why so many people risk their lives. Apparently, we just do a bad job of letting the world know how great we are. They're getting to see it.
1: You know, we have bad PR. How is it that, like, no one realized how fantastic this country was until, like, 3.5 million Europeans came here and put it on TikTok?
9: Yeah. Jesse, the ranch dressing industry and Waffle House need to step it up, because they're loving ranch, and all of a sudden, tater tots at Waffle House, this is the greatest thing ever. No, but to your point, we do need to do a better job, because this is such a great country. And you mentioned earlier again, the UFC fight was incredible. The World Cup has been dynamite. There is absolutely nothing. If you don't like this, you just simply don't like fun, and I don't want to be around you anyway.
1: I say we send the gay Ayatollah some ranch, and we just sign a treaty. That's all it takes.
9: That's all.
1: All right, Dan, thank you.
9: That's it.
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1: Fox News alert. John Bolton just pled guilty to mishandling classified documents. Senior national correspondent Kevin Cork has more. Kevin.
2: Evening, Jesse. The former national security advisor pleading guilty to one count of unlawful retention of national defense information. Prosecutors recommending he spend up to 5 years in prison and a fine of more than $2 million. The DOJ says between 2018 and 2019, he emailed more than 1,000 pages of information about his day-to-day activities as national security advisor, including top secret information, to a pair of family members, neither person authorized to receive it, obviously. The information apparently also included notes compiled for a book critical of President Trump, but prosecutors say he didn't include any of that top secret information in the book. Bolton pleaded guilty rather than going to trial, where had he lost, he could have faced decades behind bars. The case becoming even more serious when officials learned that Bolton's emails were stolen by foreign hackers.
3: A cyber actor believed to be associated with the Islamic Republic of Iran hacked Mr. Bolton's personal email account and gained unauthorized access to some of the classified and national defense information in that account.
2: Hayes says one document revealed intelligence about an adversary's plans to carry out an attack against U.S. forces in another country. And of course, Bolton, not the only critic of the president facing prosecution. Former FBI Director James Comey facing a pair of felony charges for allegedly threatening the president following an Instagram post with seashells spelling out 8647. If that case goes to trial, it would likely begin in late October. By the way, Bolton's attorney, Abby Lowell, praised his client for taking responsibility for his mistake, noting that his client did tell the judge he is sorry. Sentencing set for October 28, a very busy October ahead, Jesse.
1: Oh, sounds good. Thank you so much.
2: You bet.
1: Fraud Files are back. Primetime's hunting down corruption, waste, and abuse. A few weeks back, the FBI released their most wanted fraudster list, and they're already cleaning up. The DOJ just charged over 450 people with $6.5 billion in alleged fraud, including 90 doctors. They were living large on taxpayer cash. A Texas nurse was charged in a nearly billion-dollar welfare fraud scheme and allegedly used the cash to buy a custom Bulgari necklace that runs about 800 Gs. She didn't stop there. The nurse also allegedly used millions to build a new beach resort in the Philippines. Look at that. The government seized over 30 mil from her bank account and a Ferrari worth about half a mil. Out in Florida, another nurse charged with $118 million in fraud. The feds say she used the cash to buy a luxury suite at the Tampa Bay Bucks Stadium. Another guy's charged with running a $67 million therapy scheme. The feds seized a yacht and a Bentley that he allegedly spent the cash on. The spending did not stop. The DOJ says a medical exec pocketed over $24 million in taxpayer cash and bought mansions and watches and a Maserati. Out in L.A., a hospice owner is accused of stealing the identity of dead people. The DOJ says he raked up over $70 million from the grave and used the cash to buy a Rolls.

0: Not too shabby. The FBI took a trip overseas and nabbed one of the most wanted fraudsters. He's charged with one of the biggest scams in history, $3.7 billion. We also come back to the fraud capital, Minnesota. The FBI just busted a Somali that was on the run for over 4 years. Guess where they picked him up? Mogadishu. They say he's the Somali fraud ringleader that bled Minnesota dry. Now, for every fraudster, there's probably about 10 that we still haven't caught. So we are going to find them and get the money back. And we'll have more files for you next week. Sink or swim, next.
1: Paul Stevens, former National Security Advisor John Bolton, pleading guilty to illegally retaining some classified files.
2: He emailed more than 1,000 pages of information about his day-to-day activities as National Security Advisor, including top-secret information, to a pair of family members.
1: And that's Fox's Kevin Cork. Prosecutors learned Bolton's emails were compromised by foreign hackers. The U.S. military conducting airstrikes against Iranian targets on Friday after Tehran's drone attack on a Singapore-flagged cargo ship in the Strait of Hormuz on Thursday.
3: President Trump has complimented the new Iranian leadership as rational and not radicalized. However, that doesn't make them trustworthy.
1: Fox's Peter Doocy. Iran saying its forces will continue to target vessels as long as Israel keeps its military operations up in Lebanon against Hezbollah. 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
1: All right, we got Sink or Swim. Kat Timpf taking on Casey Smith for an American 250 bottle of White House Sauvignon Blanc. Ooh. Am I saying that correctly? Sauvignon what Sauvignon Blanc, Blanc from the Fox Wine Shop, and a proud American throw blanket, which is very thick and comfortable. I've been snuggling it all evening. All right, ladies, are you guys ready? Have you been reading the newspaper?
2: No, I plan to cheat off a cat.
3: The newspaper.
1: Okay. It's never mind. Don't cheat off of her.
2: Don't. Okay.
1: You can catch Kat on tour, by the way. Yeah. She's heading to Santa Ana Pueblo, New Mexico
3: in July.
1: All right. We got hopes and tears is the category. Who got so emotional at the Obama Library that they broke down in tears? Nancy Pelosi or Gavin Newsom?
3: This is a guess.
1: How surprised Nancy Pelosi looks.
2: I feel like if Gavin Newsom cried, we would have heard more about it.
4: When they walked upstairs, they said they were crying the whole time, and I looked at him, I said,
2: he actually cried tears in the lead.
4: There, literally started tearing up.
3: I don't know if I've never seen her cry.
2: This was also a little bit sexist.
3: I feel like she,
2: I said the woman had to cry.
1: Well, we're talking about Gavin.
3: So. Yeah, I feel like he's the type of guy who cries performatively.
1: Exactly.
3: You know what I mean? And most guys, you know, that look like this.
2: I'm shocked that I didn't see that. I feel like the men in my life would have been like, you see him crying?
1: Well, you should have cheated off of Kat.
2: Oh, yeah, you told me I wasn't allowed to.
1: We didn't think you should have.
3: Oh, I'm feeling good, baby.
1: All bets okay. are off. Which right. Texas politician lost a bet and had to walk around in a Knicks jersey? Jasmine Crockett or Ted Cruz? Both going with Cruz.
3: Do you know this one? Oh!
1: All right.
3: So he's still in the lead.
1: You're still in the lead.
3: You're still in the lead.
1: You're
2: he's
1: very
2: also
1: good.
2: Just like the biggest sports jinx ever. Anything like sports?
3: Did you just say you're very good?
1: You're very good. You're very good. You tied and maintained the lead.
3: It's not like you're talking to like your child.
1: Well, it's,
3: good
1: you're now
3: job.
1: Up 2-1. All right. Dunkaroo is the category. Which Fox anchor got dunked

0: tanked on air after betting against the Knicks? Lawrence Jones or Brett Baer? Do you guys watch Fox and Friends?
1: There's the target. There's Lawrence.
2: No, I just know that Lawrence is from Texas. Right. Exactly. I know he's from Texas. Of course I don't watch Fox and Friends. I know that Lawrence is from I know he's from Texas because Will Kane always tried to take my Texas card away, and Lawrence said I can keep it.
0: Ooh,
2: so that's how I know.
0: Yeah, Will Kane. I'd like to dunk him.
2: You're going to get this one because I don't know who either of these people are, so they must be sports.
0: Okay, well, so we're gonna be tied. She's still in it. She's only down one.
2: Okay.
0: Fever pitch is the category. Who set the record for most goals scored in World Cup history? Lionel Messi or Cristiano Ronaldo?
2: I'll go with this guy.
3: Back here, let's see. Run. Messi!
0: All right, well, it's tied.
4: It's tied.
2: Okay.
0: We're going to go.
2: I don't even know enough about that to know if I was wrong or not.
4: You know what? Either one is a good answer, but Messi's the GOAT. Just remember that.
2: What's happened?
0: We got the tiebreaker.
2: Oh, what's that? Okay, this one's for 1,000 points.
0: This is a hard one.
2: Okay, for 1,000 points.
0: Trump's going all out for America's 250th, setting out to beat the Guinness Book of World Records for largest firework display. How many fireworks is he blowing up on the 4th of July? You're going to go first.
4: Okay, I feel like this is going to sound insane. 20,000.
2: 19,000.
0: Wow, you won. It was 850,000.
2: 850,000?
0: Yeah, you were way off, both of you. But
2: so she gets
0: closest.
2: The wine, but my husband's going to be disappointed because he wants me to start drinking again.
4: You know what? I will let you have the wine.
2: No, it's okay.
4: It'll make
2: what
4: you about a happy blanket? Husband.
2: The blanket, I think we have a lot of blankets. Well, I could use it because I have a new cat, Juan, with one eye.
0: Yeah.
2: And he's scratching everything.
0: Snuggle,
2: you know?
0: Juan. Can I get the blanket?
2: Can I get this for Juan with
0: you
2: one eye?
0: Split it.
4: Do you need this too?
2: No, it's okay.
0: All right.
2: Can we just
4: drink it now, Jesse?
0: You can drink it now. Johnny, where's the corkscrew?
4: Can we just start drinking on
0: More
4: air?
0: More prime time. Straight ahead.
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Really good sale going on, 4th of July sale at the Fox Shop. You got to look at this stuff. We got sweatshirts, great by the lake, cold summer nights, or when it rains, you know, throw on a sweatshirt. You got hats. I love the red hat. I would actually wear that red hat. We got a little flag, a little t-shirt, the mug, a little hot coffee on the porch. Good stuff here. 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Fox Shop. I'm Waters. This is my world.

0: Uncheck.
1: The Department of War has designated Anthropic as a supply chain risk. This means defense vendors and contractors have to show that they don't use Anthropic's models in their work with the Pentagon. Anthropic is the first American company to be publicly named a supply chain risk. Fox Business spoke to a member of Anthropic's National Security Council, and he stressed that the move is not only unprecedented, but that their position is being misunderstood. Here is Josh Hodges.
2: We got one of the top three American AI companies being penalized in an extreme fashion for raising concern over future capabilities and impacts that could have on warfighters as well as sort of general population.
1: In a memo, Anthropic CEO Dario Amodei said they have been having productive conversations with the Department of War about, quote, ways we could serve the department. The Undersecretary of War saying on X that there is no active negotiation with Anthropic. For Fox on Tech, I'm Madison Allworth, Fox Business.
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4: 1 year ago, Cardinal Robert Prevost was elected Pope Leo XIV as the first American to ever become the Bishop of Rome. In the first official biography of the Pope, author Elise Allen says Leo has a special message to American Catholics.
5: Building friendship, building community, remembering that in spite of our differences, we can be friends and we can treat each other as human beings. You know, I think that's his big message.
4: And it's a message that has been tested and making headlines in the last few weeks as the Pope and President Trump sparred over disagreements about the war in Iran. Allen was the first journalist to have a lengthy interview with Pope Leo after his election, and she says Leo has a quiet strength that may surprise people, but one that can take on the world leaders. He was well prepared to stand his ground even against the President of the United States.
5: I think Leo, you know, was not entirely surprised by that, but he also said very clearly he is not trying to attack anybody with what he says. He's trying to preach the gospel, and I think he sincerely means that.
4: For Fox on Faith, Lauren Green, Fox News.
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7: Some new accusations. I'm Paul Stevens, Fox News. Bahrain accusing Iran now of launching a new drone attack today, Saturday, targeting the island nation. Our Chanley Painter with more.
8: A statement from Bahrain's foreign minister says a number of Iranian drones targeted the country. It did not elaborate on the target. Bahrain is home to the U.S. Navy's 5th Fleet, but there is no word if the U.S. assets were the intended target, and it comes just hours after the U.S. struck Iranian targets along the Strait of Hormuz, after what President Trump called a, quote, foolish violation of last week's ceasefire deal. The retaliatory strikes from the U.S. came one day after an Iranian drone hit cargo ships crossing the strait.
7: This coming as the U.S. launched airstrikes in response to an Iranian drone attack on that ship trying to get out of the Strait of Hormuz on Thursday, showing signs of an uneasy ceasefire in the war. Meantime, the U.K. military saying a tanker was hit in the Strait of Hormuz on Saturday. Everybody aboard that vessel is said to be safe and okay. President Trump warns about a rise of socialist Democrats. He says it's a major threat.
9: The president labeled Democratic Socialist and other far-left candidates as communist in a midterm election pitch to the Faith and Freedom Coalition.
10: They're communists. They're not social Democrats. They want to completely destroy the traditional American way of life.
9: President Trump criticized Democratic Party leaders for not fighting back against progressive challengers and warned of threats to Christians and other people of faith.
10: These ruthless communists will attack all religions, but in particular Christianity. They always do.
9: Democratic Socialist of America endorsed candidates swept congressional primaries in New York City this week, defeating incumbent and more establishment Democrats. At the White House, Jared Halpern, Fox News.
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1: Pete Buttigieg says he was the victim of what he calls a swatting attack. The former transportation secretary under President Biden was briefly separated from his four-year-old twins while state police in Michigan investigated a complaint there that he posed a danger to his kids that was later found to be a false complaint. A Minnesota man charged with operating a $250 million fraud scheme.
2: 42-year-old Abdikerm Ela was taken into custody in Somalia on Thursday. Eli is one of dozens of people who were indicted in 2022 in connection with what prosecutors say was a massive scheme to scam the federal meals program. Court documents say Eli worked for an organization that claimed it helped provide meals to children during COVID, but prosecutors say just a small portion of the money went to feeding kids. The rest, they say, was laundered through shell companies and spent on property and luxury cars and travel. He faces 31 counts of conspiracy to commit fraud and several other charges. Chris DeMeo, Fox News.
1: Federal judge in L.A. declaring a mistrial in the trial of 30-year-old Jonathan Rindernesh after he was charged with setting a fire that officials said eventually turned into the deadly Palisades fire.
3: The attorney representing him says his client was used as a scapegoat and blames the city and the fire department's response for that catastrophic fire. Despite no physical evidence, accelerant, or witnesses, prosecutors said Rindernesh should be held responsible, arguing that high winds reignited the first fire, causing the second. That was too big of a stretch for most of the jurors. Rindernesh will remain detained until his new trial, which is already scheduled for October 19th.
1: That's Fox's Chan Lee Painter. The number of dead climbing in those earthquakes in Venezuela, at least now 920 reportedly dead, more than 51,000 missing. Two back-to-back quakes hitting late on Wednesday in that.
4: Just what you need for summer is waiting at Target. 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

0: from the Fox News Radio studios in Midtown Manhattan, giving you opinions and facts with a positive outlook. It's Brian Kilmeade.
1: So glad you're there. It's the Brian Kilmeade Show coming to you from here and right in New York City, which is basically becoming a socialist haven at 48th and 6th in Midtown Manhattan. Standing by is Senator Tim Sheehy. He wouldn't know what that's like. He spent most of his time in Montana. Senator Armed Services Committee, retired Navy SEAL, pilot. Tim Sheehy with us in a matter of moments. Trey Gowdy at the bottom of the hour. So we got an action-packed hour. So before we get to Tim, we know the President of the United States got a couple of meetings today. He's going to Capitol Hill to talk to senators like Tim, the whole caucus. There's some that are upset about the president on the DEI choices acting. They wanted a chance to vote on the new guy, and they didn't. And he also wants the Save America Act passed. So see if they can get past that. He also wants to blow up the filibuster. We'll talk to Tim about that. So let's get to the big three.
2: Number three.
3: Well, we see an incredible enthusiasm everywhere, in every host city. The cities are full. The stadiums are full. The atmosphere is great. Right. People are coming, and they want to come to America.
1: And by the way, that's the bagpipes are about Scotland playing Brazil today. World Cup better by the day as legends Ronaldo and Messi find the back of the net. Global fans are celebrating this country, and the U.S. shows they are ready to make some history on the field.

0: Number two.
1: This has been signed, has been agreed. Nuclear activities that are going to be carried out will be supervised by the IAEA.
2: Rafael Grossi, he's head of the IAEA, chaotic start for the Iran talks, but the oil is flowing through the strait. But now, all of a sudden, they're starting to have an Iranian insurance company. Tolls and fees are set to be set up within 60 days. Will that be acceptable? I hope not.
0: Number one.
3: Abolish ICE, free Palestine, and join DSA.
4: It was not the end of a political movement. It was the beginning.
5: It's socialism in the motherfucking house!
2: Yeah, that's Jamal Bowman, the 2 times loser in New York. Victorious night for socialists in New York City. Mayor Mamdani goes 3 for 3 over Hakeem Jeffries, replacing liberals with radicals. What it means for the part of this city I'm in right now and ultimately the midterms. I'm going to start with that, Senator Sheehy. Thanks so much for being with us. I'll sit down so we can have a Zoom shot here. So, Senator, do you think this is a New York bubble with the rise of socialists? Because you're on the floor with Democrats on a regular basis. Or do you think this is spreading throughout your opposing party?
6: I think it's a systemic widespread for all Democrats, Brian. I mean, this isn't just New York. We're seeing the DSA brand spread from coast to coast. And it's kind of this imported red-green alliance, which most people don't know about. But, you know, Marxism and Islamism go back a long ways. And Mamdani is the poster child for it. The red-green alliance, which is the Marxist, socialist, communist ideology of constant social revolution, of rising up against whatever establishment there is, has been wedded to the Islamist movement for quite some time. I mean, the Iranian Revolutionary Guard Corps, oddly enough, is connected to this. I mean, the revolution in Iran in 1979 was very much a woven together product of the Red-Green Alliance. And the New York City DSA movement that we're seeing now, led by Mamdani, who's the poster child, is that as well. And they're the vanguard. They are giving political permission for Democrats to mirror these policies from coast to coast. Abdul al-Sayed in Michigan. Michigan is not exactly a hotbed of socialism. I mean, it's an old Rust Belt state of factory workers and, you know, blue collar people. But apparently now the Democrats' choice for Senate is also a Democrat socialist who is also an Islamist. And of course, anti-Semitism now appears to be an accepted platform of the Democrat socialist. Now, I think the Democrat Party has a choice. Now they're at a crossroads, or I should say they're at a Y in the road. Are they going to work as an establishment? Hakeem Jeffries, Chuck Schumer, are they going to work to say, listen, we are not the party of anti-Semitism. We're not the party of socialism, Marxism, and communism, which has killed more people than every other ism combined in the history of mankind. Are we going to be the blue collar labor party that we used to be or not? And I think that struggle's happening as we are watching right now. And I think it's pretty clear which side's winning.
2: I want to talk about the I hear you, and I could play a ton of soundbite that'll just abhor you. Free Palestine, abolish ICE, abolish prisons. One of these women actually went on abolishing prisons. Can you imagine this? Let alone everything else they stand for. But doesn't it sound familiar? Do you remember the hostages when they luckily were able to get out of the tunnels in Gaza? They said that their captors were celebrating the protests in America and there was communication between them. Why would they be looking at Columbia University and celebrating and have communication between them, like Mahmoud Khalil and some of those links? Don't you think that needs to be fully explored?
6: I mean, it should be explored, but I think it's pretty evident why. It's because throughout history, and this is the Islamist movement has focused on a global caliphate. This goes back to the 700s AD when you saw a very new religion, which was Islam. Obviously, Prophet Muhammad and, you know, the 620s to the 680s as the Sunnis and Shias split as a diversion. It really wasn't a religious split. It was a cultural one between the Persians and the Arabs who were sharing a religion but refused to, of course, come together in the ideology of that religion. And in the 700s, they became an expansionist religious empire to create a caliphate. And all the way up through Iberia and Spain and all the way to Constantinople, which at one point, Constantinople, today's Istanbul, was the largest Christian city in the world. Of course, now it's a seat of a major Muslim nation. In the Ottoman Empire. So the expansionist belief of Islam is always they want to create a global caliphate of Sharia law. And that's not conspiracy theory. That's just quite literally what they say. That's what the Quran says, what they've done. So it makes all kinds of sense for a radical terrorist group in the middle of Gaza to celebrate that their ideology is now being promulgated in the greatest city of the greatest nation on earth, right in New York, in the heart of New York City, Columbia.

0: one of our greatest institutes of higher learning, traditionally, at one point led by Dwight D. Eisenhower. Imagine that. Dwight Eisenhower, after being a five-star general, before becoming president of the United States, was the president of Columbia University. Imagine that today. Imagine what would happen today on the Columbia campus with all these lunatic Hamas Jew-hating communists if they put an American war general in charge of Columbia. You'd have an absolute, it would make Antifa look like child's play. So those terrorist groups look to the U.S. and see that we have these, of course, funded Muslim protests across the nation celebrating their ideology. It validates them. And of course, that is their mission, is to spread this murderous ideology around the entire world in any way possible.
1: So Senator Tim Sheehy with us now, please watch on the stream. So, Senator, the big story, of course, the talks that are going on with Iran, the Strait of Hormuz has rebounded. They had 93 vessels going from Friday to Sunday, 32 prior to the weekend. About 100 ships per day is the goal, and they're getting there. So would you say the talks are progressing in a way that you're happy with, or are you concerned with the fact that they got immediate sanctions relief and are cashing in on their oil at full market rate?
0: Well, of course, I'm deeply concerned anytime we allow any revenue recognition to be realized by the IRGC. The Iranian Revolutionary Guard Corps is the murderous brigade, essentially, that runs Iran. They are an organization that is bent on terror destruction. And any revenue, any cash, any money, any intake to the Iranian nation flows directly to the coffers of the IRGC and is then redirected into their expansionist efforts. Of course, the straits being open, the product of that will bring down gas prices. That's good for the global economy. That's good for America. Of course, we want our nation to succeed in these talks. I don't want to be fighting Iran for another 47 years. I don't want to be bombing Iran for another 47 years. And I hope that the delegation is successful in finding an off-ramp. But the goal of this is not to find an off-ramp. The goal of this is to make sure that this murderous barbarian regime stops killing Americans, stops killing our allies, and stops spreading terror around the world. And I think it's important we don't conflate those two goals. The goal is not to have an off-ramp. The goal is to solve a very serious threat to America. And those things can diverge at some point. And if we find that Iran is recognizing revenue and then redirecting that cash into terrorist activities, bullets, bombs, rockets, missiles, and insurgent groups, then we have to put an immediate stop to it. And right. We can open the straits by force, and we should open them by force should they decide once again to attempt to close.
1: Have you seen the war plan that would allow the force to be opened by force? Have you seen it?
0: Yeah, I mean, we've had that plan on the books since the 80s, Brian. As you know, I mean, this is not the first Strait of Hormuz crisis we've faced. And when we hear that straits are, quote unquote, closed, as I've tried to explain to a lot of people this past several months, there's not a chain link fence they pull across. There's not a magical gate they shut and say they're closed. You know, you shall not pass. It's a matter of commercial risk tolerance. And the insurance industry has a far lower tolerance for risk, for hull risk, for loss than they have in previous generations. And the last time we had a real straits crisis in the 80s, you know, the insurance industry had more of a tolerance for commercial risk. The truth is, if 100 ships try to drive through the strait, the 95, 98, 99 of them will make it through. But that 1% is a level of risk that the insurance industry is not willing to backstop. And that's where Project Freedom came in, where we could provide an insurance backstop, U.S.-backed guarantee with military protection for vessels, and scaling that up to a broader, more expansive operation is possible and should be done. So we're very capable of opening the straits. It just comes at a cost that, of course, the president has to make the decision of the risk to our forces. And the industry has to make the decision of risk to their balance sheet. So the straits, Iran does not have the power to close the straits. They have the power to impose risk on vessels passing the straits. And when that risk reaches a certain level, the industry says, we're not going to take it.
1: We have the New York Times today, and they say right now ships going through have to give 48 hours notice. And Iran says they're going to be issuing their own insurance, and they're going to be charging fees. It's an infrastructure they're setting up to take over in 60 days. The president told me today it's not true. What do you think?
0: I hope it's not true. And I think what we see with this messaging difference between the admin and the Iranians, this is not a reflection of the president's administration. This is a reflection of the counterparty we are dealing with, which is a regime that has zero belief that they need to adhere to agreements with America or any Western nation. They view that their mission for a global caliphate supersedes any legal mechanism, national or international, and they will just say whatever it takes to get things done. So I have no doubt they are telling Vance and Kushner and Witkoff and the Europeans exactly what we want to hear, and they turn around and do something else. And that's who we're dealing with. That's the reality of our counterparty in these negotiations.
1: Senator, I talked to someone extremely close to negotiations who said there's moderate forces and then there's the supreme leader forces, and that we're trying to prop up the moderate forces. Do you believe that they're playing good cop, bad cop, and there are no moderate forces? For example, they label the speaker and the president as a moderate force within the realm of the Iranian party. Is it a mistake to think there is some?
0: I think it's a mistake to believe that our definition of moderate may apply there. We have to realize, like, let's not let the window move too far here. Moderate in Iran is still, by our standards, people who still want us dead. They still hate America. They still have no desire to be friends with us, but maybe they're willing to say, listen, let's hold off on the killing of our own people and fueling proxies for a bit until we lick our wounds. And whereas the extremists are welcoming the destruction of this confrontation. But I do think we are dealing with multiple factions. There's no questions that our negotiating team is having to deal with the fact that we're not dealing with a unified counterparty. We're dealing with multiple factions within the Iranian regime, because we've obviously decimated a lot of their leadership. And some of those factions probably genuinely do want to make a real deal to bring hostilities to an end. Some of them probably want to find a way to recognize revenue and bring cash in to wait out the clock and wait out Trump, so that they can get to a new administration, whether it's Republican or Democrat, and roll the dice and say, we're going to be treated better next administration. And there's probably a group too that says, we just want to fight. We want to fight.
1: Yeah.
0: And we want to show the fight of the great Satan will happen. And

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1: Reality of our counterparty in these negotiations.
2: Senator, I talked to someone extremely close to negotiations who said there's moderate forces and then there's the supreme leader forces, and that we're trying to prop up the moderate forces. Do you believe that they're playing good cop, bad cop, and there are no moderate forces? For example, they label the speaker and the president as a moderate force within the realm of the Iranian party. Is it a mistake to think there is some?
1: I think it's a mistake to believe that our definition of moderate may apply there. We have to realize, like, let the window move too far here. Moderate in Iran is still, by our standards, people who still want us dead. They still hate America. They still have no desire to be friends with us. But maybe they're willing to say, listen, let's hold off on the killing of our own people and fueling proxies for a bit until we lick our wounds. And whereas the extremists are welcoming the destruction of this confrontation. But I do think we are dealing with multiple factions. There's no questions that our negotiating team is having to deal with the fact that we're not dealing with a unified counterparty. We're dealing with multiple factions within the Iranian regime. Because we've obviously decimated a lot of their leadership. And some of those factions probably genuinely do want to make a real deal to bring hostilities to an end. Some of them probably want to find a way to recognize revenue and bring cash in to wait out the clock and wait out Trump so that they can get to a new administration, whether it's Republican or Democrat, and roll the dice and say, we're going to be treated better next administration. And there's probably a group, too, that says, we just want to fight. We want to fight,
2: yeah.
1: And we want to show the fight of the great Satan will happen, and they're spoiling for that fight.
2: I want General Donahue, four-star general, have had a chance to meet and be on base in Germany as well as in North Carolina, and he's got this reputation of being maybe the finest active general in our Army for every day that he was wearing that, having a star on his shoulder. Now he's up to four. He was let go last night, and he was fired, and I don't know why. But it seems to be a personal animus with somebody within the Secretary of War's cabinet, because I know he's not from talking to him. He's had no negative interactions. You know him, too. And you know who a war fighter is and who knows politics to go far in the military. What do you think of General Donahue, and how do you feel about him being let go?
1: Well, there's no question that CD, as we all call him, is one of our absolute best general officers. There's no question he's a tremendous career service. And we both come from the special operations world. And

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2: But it seems to be a personal animus with somebody within the Secretary of War's cabinet, because I know he's not from talking to him. He's had no negative interactions. You know him, too. And you know who a warfighter is and who knows politics to go far in the military. What do you think of General Donahue, and how do you feel about him being let go?
3: Well, there's no question that CD, as we all call him, is one of our absolute best general officers. There's no question he's a tremendous career service, and we both come from the special operations world, and we both worked together on some of the same units over our deployments. So tremendous respect for CD, and it definitely is a loss of the nation. He's retiring. You know, from my understanding, it was, you know, he was going to retire and did retire. I just saw him a few weeks ago in Europe, and my understanding was he was retiring. I didn't hear that he was specifically fired per se, but
2: he was told to retire. How about that? He was told to retire.
3: Yeah, I think it was clear that he was showing that there's not going to be a next career progression for him. So I think you were right in that point, that, you know, that there was not going to be a next step. Listen, that's a loss. I have a great relationship with our Secretary of Defense, Secretary of War now. And I think he's doing a much needed realignment of the GOFO, the General Officer Flag Officer Corps. I think that there would have been a great benefit to the Army for a CD to have, a future role, whether that was his choice or someone else's choice. The bottom line is, you know, he's retiring and moving on. He's leaving an incredible career behind him. But I think there's no question it'll be a loss to the Army. But we also have some fantastic leaders across the rest of the formation.
2: Yeah.
3: So it's a loss, and CD's a great man. But at the same time, I think Hegseth and his team are doing a much needed realignment and also reduction of the GOFO Corps. We had way too many GOFOs, officers, flag officers.
2: But it's like telling Tom Brady to retire at 35, knowing he'd win three more Super Bowls by the time he's 45. J.D. Vance said this about Israel. Do the one where it says, wake up.
4: Over the last 3 months, 2/3 of the defensive weapons that have protected your homeland have been built by American hands and paid for by American tax dollars. The problem for Israel is not Donald J. Trump. And anybody in Israel who thinks their biggest problem is the President of the United States needs to wake up and smell the reality of the situation
2: that country is in. We're up against a break, but your thoughts about that?
3: Listen, at the end of the day, Israel is our closest ally in the region, hands down. And it's true the rest of the world is turning on Israel right now, but that's not something we should revel in. It's something we should be extremely disturbed by, because they're fighting for their very survival. And they're probably the only nation in that region that truly reflects American values. And there's no question I'll stand with them always, not because of some AIPAC influencer campaign, as everyone loves to say. It's simply because they are the only beacon of democracy, freedom, and liberty in the region. They've been our closest ally from intelligence to military cooperation. I'd be quite honest to say I believe we've gotten more out of our partnership with Israel than they have over the years, because their ability to collect intelligence, help us target and help us know what's going to happen before it happens, has saved many, many American lives.
2: Senator Sheehy, I couldn't agree more, and you're the one doing it. Senator Tim Sheehy, thanks so much. Good luck in your meeting with the president today.
3: All right. Thanks, Brian.
2: Back in a moment.
5: It's Brian Kilmeade.

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0: emailed more than 1,000 pages of information about his day-to-day activities as national security advisor, including top secret information to two family members. Neither person was authorized to receive it.
1: Fox's Mike Emanuel, Bolton could get up to 5 years in prison and a $2.5 million fine. The earthquakes in Venezuela have now killed more than 900 people. Fox's Evan Brown.
2: Both quakes registered magnitudes in the 7 range, hitting late Wednesday in coastal cities such as La Guaira and Morón and the capital of Caracas.
1: The U.S. sending search and rescue teams and humanitarian aid. 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
1: If I were there now, I would give the Iranians about a week to actually deliver on allowing Americans to come in and inspect everything, anytime, anywhere, inspections by Americans on the ground in Iran. And if they didn't do that, and if they couldn't demonstrate that they were serious about getting rid of all the infrastructure to build ballistic missiles, I'd reinstitute the blockade and I'd put more economic pain on them. I would keep the strait open, but I'd certainly keep it open in a way that the Omanis and the Iranians can't even begin to think about charging a toll or a registration fee or underwriting ships that are going through that strait. It is an international waterway. It's why we went to war.
2: That is Secretary of State. That is Secretary of State Mike Pompeo. And he has said it out. Listen, this is the deal you have. This is how to make the best of it. And that's what's got to be. Take the frozen funds, pay back the families that have been abused.
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4: Fox News. I'm Daria Albinger. Former National Security Advisor John Bolton will be sentenced in October. He's pleaded guilty to one count of mishandling classified documents.
5: The Justice Department says in 2018 to 2019, Bolton...

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5: Yeah, Jamal Bowman. No wonder he lost. He's so civil. By the way, he can't even wear a collared shirt to a rally. That is Trey. For joining us now is Trey Gowdy to comment on this. Former chairman of House Oversight, host of the wildly successful Sunday Night in America with Trey Gowdy. Sundays at 9 o'clock, author of a brand new book, The Color of Death. It's a novel. Trey, welcome back.
6: Hey, Brian, how are you? I can't think of Jamal Bowman without thinking about my local fire department.
5: Exactly.
6: Is it just me or...
5: Well, I mean, he lost twice, didn't get the message. He's more radical than ever. Every other word is an expletive out of his mouth. And he did pull the fire alarm and then deny it, but they caught him on film. But thankfully, Mike Lawler beat him twice. Hopefully, Lawler can be successful again. But I wanted to play that montage for you because that's the mindset that won in New York City. And being that you're not in New York City, unlike where I'm at now,

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3: It was not the end of a political movement. It was the beginning.
4: It's socialism in the motherfucking house.
5: Yeah, Jamal Bowman, no wonder he lost. He's so civil. By the way, he can't even wear a collared shirt to a rally. That is Trey. For joining us now is Trey Gowdy to comment on this, former chairman of House Oversight, host of the wildly successful Sunday Night in America with Trey Gowdy. Sundays at 9 o'clock, author of a brand new book, The Color of Death. It's a novel. Trey, welcome back.
6: Hey, Brian, how are you? I can't think of Jamal Bowman without thinking about my local fire department.
5: Exactly.
6: Is it just me or...
5: Well, I mean, he lost twice, didn't get the message. He's more radical than ever. Every other word is an expletive out of his mouth. And he did pull the fire alarm and then deny it, but they caught him on film. But thankfully, Mike Lawler beat him twice. Hopefully, Lawler can be successful again. But I wanted to play that montage for you because that's the mindset that won in New York City. And being that you're not in New York City, unlike where I'm at now, do you believe this is a blue bubble or is that bubble beginning to spread?
6: I think it's going to spread a little bit, but only because so few people vote in primaries. If you go back and look at how many people enabled AOC to beat Joe Crowley, it's a pretty small number. Now, she's a household name now, and some of these other comrades may become household names too. It's like the most extreme elements of the House Freedom Caucus, not the normal guys, not like Jimmy Jordan and others, but the most extreme. I think the volume outpaces the size. Martha, I love Martha McCallum, so do you. I made this comment to her earlier. It's hard. It is hard to live in New York right now. And if you're a business, you don't feel wanted. If you're a person of any means, I don't get like wanting to tax success. But I think socialism is a movement, but politically the power is going to be concentrated in urban centers and will be offset, you know, by the rest of the, you know, people that did not go to mental hospitals in South Carolina.
5: I look at Plattner in Maine, not an urban setting, and he destroyed a left-wing liberal governor, well-known. I know she's 78 years old, and that was an issue. But Plattner, being a socialist, he embraced Bernie Sanders. Bernie Sanders really led him through. Elizabeth Warren led him through. And this other theme of anti-Semitism is one of the reasons that Dan Goldman, who was just a firebrand liberal, who just got crushed by Brad Lander, who stands for nothing, former DSA member, but now is firmly in their corner. He says it is anti-Semitism. Listen to what Dan said yesterday after losing. Cut 12.
7: What I am most concerned about is that it is clearly veering from the opposition to what another government is doing into outright anti-Semitism, which is on the rise, something I certainly felt during this campaign, and is something that the entire Democratic Party, not just Jews, are going to have to grapple with.
5: You agree with that, right?
6: Yeah, I think both parties are having to grapple with things right now. I mean, look, I was no fan of Goldman's. I thought he was really unfair to the president. But the notion that he's somehow insufficiently liberal to represent even New York is crazy. I mean, it wasn't even close. But then you look on the other hand and you see Republicans with like 99% voting records with the president, and they get washed out. I look, you raised Maine. That's a great point. That is statewide, but it's also a very small state. So Graham Plattner, maybe he can convince sufficient people in Maine. I'm not convinced he's going to. What really alarms me is when you confront voters with his Nazi tattoo, with his

0: treatment of women, they don't care. And my fear is, like, character just doesn't matter in politics anymore. It just, I mean, I was telling Tim Scott the other day, the reason I love him is not just that he votes the right way, he votes and acts the right way. And now I think it just matters, like, what comes out of your mouth. People don't care about your personal conduct.
1: That's true. I mean, Plattner is the biggest example, but hopefully Susan Collins pounds him in the polls. But what they believe, abolishing prisons, this Chevalier, whatever her name is, she wants to abolish prisons.
0: And
1: she runs on the pro-Hamas.
0: Brian,
1: go ahead.
0: That gives you an opening. And as skilled as you are, then I want you to ask the audience, do you really want Dylann Roof in the house next to you? That's who killed 9 black Christians at Mother Emanuel. Yep. Do you really want the Boston Marathon? We Republicans have got to do a better job of personalizing that. To say that we want to abolish prisons or no one serves a sentence longer than 10 years, start putting a face with that.
1: Good adjust.
0: Start
1: very good
0: putting Dylann Roof killed 9 people because they happened to be born black. And these crazy people want him in the neighborhood with you. I just don't think there's much of an audience for that.
1: I hear you. But they also, you know what's so interesting is I think needs to be investigated. I'll keep saying it. The DSA is now more powerful than the DNC. They certainly have the momentum. I want to know how much money is coming outside our borders. That needs to be investigated immediately. We know that Act Blue is being investigated, and we have the CEO saying basically taking the fifth. On that, we have to. That's got to be done right now.
0: By the way, you know this, but I want to make sure all of your listeners know this. There is no general right to silence. There is a right to not incriminate yourself. So when somebody takes the fifth, you can't take the fifth on a question that's non-incriminating. So anytime you hear someone like the head of Act Blue invoking the fifth, you should just think to yourself, she's done something wrong, and she doesn't want to talk about it. And that should tell you about all you need to know about that group.
1: Yeah. Lastly, Alan Wilson wins big Republican nomination, so that's not that's a little bit president endorsed both candidates. But I want to bring it over to the Iran situation. You know, Iran says one thing, president says another. It looks like weapons inspectors are going to come in. There's got to be an American in that group if they're going to come in. What concerns, or where do we start? What concerns do we have on the MOU and these talks that are now 5 days old?
0: It's one of those situations where I'm extremely pessimistic, but yet hope I'm wrong. I read the MOU. I was not a fan of it. I think part of this is because we have elections and the Iranians do not. And you know, if I were giving the president advice, which I try really hard not to, I would get Marco Rubio and John Ratcliffe and himself out there and convince the American people nobody likes war. Nobody likes paying higher prices. But what we're trying to do will echo through the halls of history. And I'm just asking you to sacrifice a little bit longer. The Iranians don't have to ask their people to sacrifice, but we do. I think a lot of what's happening with the strait being closed is kind of being governed by the prospect of us having a bad midterm. If we did not have the midterms coming, I think our patience level would be a little bit higher. The strait, I think we should close it again. It is international water. It doesn't belong to them. Our allies need to get off of their fat behinds and come help us. But I don't want to give money to the Iranians. I don't want the Iranians to have all money because we both know they're not going to build schools for girls. Brian, they're going to kill people.
1: I hear you. No wonder you had such a great show. Highly rated. Sunday Night in America with Trey Gowdy sets the standard for the whole week. Sundays at 9:00. Trey, thanks so much.
0: Brother, I am the lead-in for the most talented man on television, Brian Kilmeade. You're the closer. I'm the setup man.
1: I do come on after you. That's the only thing I'll give you. But thanks so much, Trey. 10:00. Back in a moment.
0: Take care, brother.
1: You got it.
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1: We are back, and it's my privilege to bring in Fox's number one analyst of the World Cup and fantastic player in his day, Alexi Lalas, one of our favorite guests, whether the World Cup's happening in America or not. Alexi, you're personally having a great cup. I know you don't judge yourself ever since you took the uniform off, but I do. It's been great getting your insight and seeing the sparring on the set. How do you gauge it so far? What part of the cup has surpassed your expectations, and what are you still wait and see mode on?
2: Well, first off, good morning. Thank you. We are knee deep into this now. Okay, so a couple of things have, I guess, surprised me. The speed in which this World Cup has been embraced by America. Not that it wouldn't have happened, just, again, the speed in which it happened. I think that's been huge. I think, you know, on the field, some of the amazing things that we have seen, whether it's, you know, debutantes having really, really good performances, whether it's the stars showing up on a consistent basis. And as you know, that doesn't always happen. And yet they are bringing it day after day after day. And then I guess it would be the appreciation of America through the lens of the World Cup. We are seeing visitors that come here and almost remind us about how awesome this country is. And then we are also seeing, like I said, Americans kind of come into the tent. We talked about this before the World Cup. America wants to celebrate America. And this World Cup, through this team, the U.S. team, but also through the World Cup, is giving us an opportunity to just kind of, even for a couple hours a day, celebrate what America is and celebrate this great game and through that lens of the World Cup.
1: I want to play a little of Gianni Infantino, who was on with me yesterday, cut 33.
3: Well, we see an incredible enthusiasm everywhere, in every host city. The cities are full. The stadiums are full. Sold out 99.6% attendance. The fan zones are more than 3 million people in the fan zones already, in the official ones, but the cities are full. We see the Norwegians, the Brazilians, right. The Argentinians are everywhere. The fans, the Scots, they were in Boston, now they are in Miami. I mean, it's fantastic. The atmosphere is great.
1: He's selling, I get it, but he's actually right. He's everything he said was right.

0: Right.
1: Look, knock on wood that it continues and everybody has a wonderful time. It continues to have a wonderful time, that everybody is safe and that we go on. But a lot of the sky is falling type of narratives that were before the World Cup, when it came to attendance and organization, they have petered out for now, and that's a good thing. The stadiums have been wonderful in terms of the atmosphere. As Gianni Infantino, the head of FIFA, said, they have been full. They have been, unique and wonderful and diverse in terms of bringing people in from all over the place. And he mentioned the fan fest. It's not just the fan fest in terms of the official organized fan fest, which have been huge, but also the bars are full and the restaurants are
0: Yeah.
1: full. I was in a plane the other day, and I had put my head down and I was doing some work, and at the end of the flight I stood up and every single screen was on the World Cup. So people even that aren't into soccer
0: Yeah.
1: recognize this as an event and they are watching it.
0: So, Lexi, let's talk about the U.S. team. And Seth, thankfully, this first time we talked since they got on a roll. They have had two games. They look real good. I didn't love the last 30 minutes against. It was much different the last 30 minutes, in my view. Against Australia. But today, tomorrow, we don't need this game. America doesn't need to win the game. So how do you approach it? Who sits, who starts?
1: Yeah, I think it's dangerous for the team, and I think it's even dangerous for us on the outside to say this game doesn't matter. As you know, in sports, momentum is everything, and this team is flying right now in terms of confidence. There will be changes, and that's completely necessary. We are in this luxury position of the third game. We've already won the group after having won the first two games. But I'm greedy. I'm greedy, Brian. I want to win all three games. I want to continue to make a statement, and I don't want to lose any of the momentum on the field or off the field in terms of people that keep coming into the tent.
0: How many yellow cards? How many people have one yellow card? How many players?
1: We
0: Is
1: got a
0: it
1: bunch of
0: three?
1: players, four different players
0: Okay.
1: out there, including some big players.
0: Would
1: What?
0: you sit them?
1: Yeah, you got to sit them,
0: Okay.
1: because as important and wonderful, and I think the game tomorrow against Turkey is going to be a celebration of this team and what they have already done. There'll be a competitive aspect, and I want to win it. Like I said, I'm greedy, but there's also has to be a recognition of a greater good that comes in the round of 32. That's going to be played up in San Francisco. We don't know the opponent yet, but that is, a knockout type of game, and you want everybody ready for that. And so you can't risk having a player get another yellow card and having to sit out
0: I
1: that
0: saw
1: game.
0: the whole thing, the odds. They say it's going to be Bosnia, but there's a lot of games left to be played. But who would you like to see on the bench? Would you want to see Reina start? Would you want to
1: Yeah,
0: see Weah start?
1: I think we haven't seen Weah this tournament. I think we'd see him. Ricardo Pepi up top instead of Balogun. And I love Balogun, but he's on a yellow. So there are plenty of quality players and certainly enough talent to get this third win and to make history in terms of winning every single group game. And these are wonderful times, and this is a wonderful team, and this team has been built on depth.
0: Pulisic, would you play him?
1: Yeah, I think you got him. I mean, he was training full, and there's balance of, yeah, you want to rest players and give players so they're as healthy as possible, but also you got to get into a groove. And it's not that he's going to forget how to play soccer, but I definitely would play Christian Pulisic and let him go out there and lead this kind of different group, and hopefully with the same results.
0: But you said he's training. Is he training against other players or is he training on his own?
1: Yeah, no, and he's not training alone anymore. We found out from our Jenny Taft that he is training and in full training, and so that's a good thing. Nobody is ever 100%. Last time any of us were 100%, we were 10 years old, so that's never going to happen. But he is training with all the other players, and it's not any specialized thing right now in terms of his injury.
0: So in terms of you and Abramovich, you guys have a great sparring session on the set. How do you think it's going? Are you guys really friends? I think it's really intriguing to see you guys disagree.
1: Yeah, so there's a wonderful drama brewing in terms of our set with me and Zlatan Ibrahimovic, a wonderful legend of the game, alongside Thierry Henry. So I'm surrounded by some incredibly talented gentlemen on the field and off the field. Lots of ego flying around. We have back and forth. We agree. We disagree. But it's kind of must see right now. But I have a tremendous amount of love and respect for the work that they're doing, and certainly the wrangler over there when it comes to Rebecca Lowe trying to keep us all in order. That is not an easy job, my friend. But it's fun. Bring it on in. We have good moments and bad moments, and we agree and we disagree, but that's part of the fun.
0: So listen, this is the hardest question yet. Tim Howard came out, maybe the finest goalkeeper America will ever produce, and said, "Get over it. America's not winning the World Cup." Landon Donovan said, why not?

0: not. They got to play their best games ever. What does Alexi Lalas say?
1: So it's interesting, as I'm looking at these teams in this particular World Cup and the amount of teams that I say, well, you would need an act of the soccer gods for us to beat them, has diminished to the point where that belief, I think, is justified. In this particular tournament, with as good as this U.S. team is and is capable of being, and as not weak, but weaker in terms of the actual elites. When you're, look, Argentina's flying right now. Spain is still going to be there. France is just incredibly, good. But the opportunity and the pathway, again, you win your group, now you're in an easier pathway. That's something I think America can grab a hold on and be very, very excited about. So, yeah, why not us?
0: I love it. Alexi Lalas, thanks so much. It's great to get you the halftime show, and then we'll get you tomorrow on Fox and Friends. Alexi,
1: you're
0: thanks
1: the best,
0: so much.
1: My friend.
0: You got it.
1: See ya.
0: Back in a moment. Brian Kilmeade Show.

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3: Ceasefire between the U.S. and Iran tested again. I'm Daria Albinger, Fox News. There is more trouble over the Strait of Hormuz. The U.S. has launched missiles on Iran, taking out target of sites. It's in response to an Iranian attack on a cargo ship.
4: A senior U.S. official says U.S. forces struck four targets located along Iran's coastline bordering the Strait of Hormuz, as well as on Keshem Island. This was all in response to Iran striking a Singapore-flagged cargo ship in the strait, a direct violation of the Memorandum of Understanding, which was supposed to ensure safe transit for all commercial vessels. Vice President J.D. Vance saying, Iran signed a ceasefire agreement. We have honored it. If they have disagreements about how the MOU is being applied, they can pick up the phone, but violence will be met with violence.
3: That's Fox's Rebecca Castor. Iran responded with a drone attack earlier today on Bahrain, the home of the U.S. Fifth Fleet. TMZ says it's received a new note claiming to know the identity of the two kidnappers linked to Nancy Guthrie's disappearance.
5: TMZ receiving yet another email from a person claiming to know the identities of Nancy's two kidnappers and promising video proof in exchange for one Bitcoin. TMZ talking that they are working with the FBI on the IT technology of those ransom notes. But we're also learning from TMZ that the person who emailed that letter to them claimed to have, quote, a phone stashed in a secure location containing what they said was a video of a, quote, main guy with Nancy on the day the sender described as probably Nancy's last day. And this news comes just days after the details of one of those initial ransom notes was revealed to the public, claiming Nancy died unintentionally shortly after she was taken from her Tucson, Arizona home on February 1st and is, quote, buried in nature.
3: That's Fox's Chanley Painter. America's

0: Download it now.
1: A California judge says the suspect charged with arson in the Palisades wildfire will remain detained. That's despite a mistrial in the case. Prosecutors are hoping to retry the case with a new jury.
2: After declaring a mistrial over a deadlocked jury, a federal judge ordering Jonathan Rinderknecht to remain detained ahead of a new October 19th trial.
3: The politics, you know, they need a scapegoat. They need somebody to blame.
2: Defense Attorney Steve Haney reacting to prosecutors vowing to retry the case.
3: The government's case was not strong and they didn't have enough evidence to convict him.
2: Predicting a second trial will end up with Rinderknecht being acquitted. Prosecutors citing evidence including cell phone data and surveillance video alleging the 29-year-old started a fire last year that was put out but reignited to become the Palisades fire. Rinderknecht pleaded not guilty. Haney alleges his client is the fall guy for the LA Fire Department's failure to fully extinguish the initial inferno. Kristen Goodwin, Fox News.
1: A number of protests are planned across the country today, one week ahead of the nation's 250th birthday.
4: Demonstrations are planned in more than 100 cities and towns across the U.S. It's being organized by the group All of Us 250 in states including Texas, New York, Florida, Arizona, Louisiana, North Carolina, Illinois, and more. The group says the goal is to protest, quote, whitewashed celebrations of the 250th birthday of the country, instead pushing for, quote, a place where freedom and equality or for all. There will be rallies, marches, and demonstrations, but the group stresses that they should be peaceful and no violence of any kind will be tolerated. All of Us 250 is partnering with other groups, including 5051 and the Women's March for the Day of Protest. In New York, Tanya J. Powers, Fox News.
1: A pilot is dead when the small aircraft he was flying slammed into the tallest skyscraper in Beijing. Authorities in China say 13 people were injured. It isn't clear if they were inside the building or if it was...
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0: top Fox News headquarters in New York City. Always seeking solutions, never sowing division. It's Brian Kilmeade.
1: Thanks so much for being there. It's the Brian Kilmeade Show. We have a lot going on this hour. Catherine Limbaugh is going to be joining us, Chief Executive Officer of Rush Limbaugh's Legacy. And he's got great history books, children's history books that they're re-releasing for charity. And everybody wants to think about 250. He did a great job. I think it's not so much children's, like until 5 years old, more like 8 to 14, which is the perfect age when you can really get people excited about our past, which to me, all you have to do is introduce it. That usually is enough. And Karl Rove is standing by. So let's get to the big three.
2: Number three.
3: Well, we see an incredible enthusiasm everywhere, in every host city. The cities are full. The stadiums are full. The atmosphere is great. Right. People are coming, and they want to come to America.
1: Really? Okay. Gianni Infantino, I think you're 100% right. World Cup, better by day, as legends Ronaldo and Messi find the back of the net. Global fans are celebrating our nation, and the U.S. shows all they are ready as a team to make history.
2: Number two.
4: This has been signed, has been agreed. Nuclear activities that are going to be carried out will be supervised by the IAEA.
1: Rafael Grossi, head of the IAEA, chaotic start for the Iran talks, but they are going to get weapons inspectors in, meaning nuclear inspectors in. The question is, at what cost will there be Americans in that delegation? I have suggestions.
2: Number one.
5: Abolish ICE, free Palestine, and join DSA.
6: It was not the end of a political movement. It was the beginning.
7: It's socialism in the motherfucking house!
1: Victorious night for socialists in New York City as Mayor Mamdani goes 3-for-3 over Akeem Jeffries replacing liberals with radicals. What it means for the part of the city and what it means for the party in the midterm elections. I got mixed reviews because a lot of people are saying, well, this is just a blue bubble. What does Karl Rove think? You know, Karl, Wall Street Journal columnist, Fox News contributor, done everything, best-selling author. Karl, when you see what's, you're outside New York, I'm in the middle of it. When you see it, do you look at this as a bubble or something more?
8: Well, this is a representative of the extremes of New York City. And let me just tell you, somebody standing up saying, let's abolish ICE, or I don't have any nuance, F Kamala Harris, let's have free kindergarten, free health care, free pre-K, free child care, free college. That ain't going to sell in Comanche, Texas. It ain't going to sell in, you know, rural Ohio. It's not going to sell in most of the country. May sell in Boston, may sell in San Francisco, may sell in some parts of LA, but this is representative of an out of touch, far left view of America that doesn't sell well across the country.
1: I wouldn't think so, but listen to what they believe. They don't forget abolish prisons. We can't forget that. Cut one.
5: Abolish ICE, free Palestine, organize your union, and join DSA.
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6: It was not the end of a political movement. It was the beginning.
7: It's socialism in the motherfucking house!
1: And the DSA. Now, obviously, Jamali Bowman is a joke. Pulled a fire alarm, lost twice to Mike Lawler, getting more radical by the day. But, Carl, the DSA has got to be addressed. I want to know who's financing them. Same with Act Blue. This has to be, we have to pound that into the ground. This is somebody else's agenda. You don't become a socialist in America with a major movement like this. This has got to be financed outside our borders. If not, I want to find out and make sure it's not.
8: Yeah, well, first of all, it would be illegal if they were accepting foreign money.
1: Sure.
8: My sense is they're not that dumb. But look, we've had socialists in America. For years, Milwaukee had a socialist mayor. What's unusual about this is that it's not merely the socialist nostrums of the government's going to come in and take over the, you know, the means of production. It is now also with a whole bunch of weird cultural stuff and foreign policy views that are antithetical to what America stands for. You know, we now have a member of the United States Congress who says that America deserved 9/11, and we have somebody who attended a celebration on October 8th of the attacks of Hamas on Israel on October 7th. I mean, celebrated the slaughter of innocents. So this is not the normal. This is not our grandfather's socialism. This is today's very left wing, very dangerous, very much at odds with the American experiment. That's what we're facing today.
1: So listen to this. Within the Democratic Party, you're an outsider here. You're just observing. This is not Republican Democrat yet. Listen to Brad Lander, by the way, who took out a very left wing Trump hater in Dan Goldman over in New York City. Cut two.
10: Our party needs to admit that Joe Biden's hug BB strategy was a catastrophic failure. I believe it made us complicit in genocide. Bombs we paid for killed over 70,000 Palestinians, mostly women and children. Tanks we sent made over a million people homeless. Humanitarian aid is still not getting in.
1: The hug of Joe Biden. They're not talking about George Bush. They're not talking about Donald Trump. The hug of Joe Biden of Bibi after the October 7th attack was a mistake.
8: Yeah, look, this again, this is New York. So this guy now represents lower Manhattan and some of the more liberal parts of Brooklyn.

0: One of these new members represents what's called the Commie Corridor, Northern Brooklyn and Southern Queens. But let me just tell you,
1: he's Jewish.
0: There are Democrats. Yeah, this guy's Lander is Jewish. This guy and the two women who got elected are now today unsettling Democrats in places like Middletown, Ohio, and Dallas, Texas. I mean, you know, you think in South Texas they're going to go for abolish ICE? You know, this is a nutty agenda, and it may sell well in parts of the four of the five boroughs of New York City. But the Democrats outside of New York City are beginning to think, oh, really? We're going to have to defend this stuff in battleground districts in Nebraska and Ohio and Pennsylvania. And we're going to try and hope to swing Senate seats in places like Maine and Alaska with nuts like this being the face of our party. You know, look, the Republicans had an insurgent movement in 2010, the Tea Party movement, and it unsettled the establishment of the Republican Party because these were newcomers. But they were generally in agreement with the basic philosophy of the Republican Party and conservative movement: less government, lower taxes, and focus on economic growth. These people are at war with what the Democratic Party stands for. You can remember the time when a New York Democrat was, if you thought about them, they were a New York cop, they were a Catholic priest, they were a working class family of ethnic origins who were looking to find their way up, and it was a bunch of Jews, and now they're at war, and they are saying people like that, the cop, the Catholic priest, the observant Jew, the small business person, the entrepreneur, the person who had a social conscience but was a business person, those people have no role in our party because we're left wingers.
1: So if you were Hakeem Jeffries today, what do? You lost, and you're supposed to be speaker. Are you still the leader?
0: Well, he's going to have, you know, you think that the Freedom Caucus has been problematic for Republican speakers like John Boehner and even the current speaker. Think about what Hakeem Jeffries is going to face if the Democrats do take the House and he becomes the leader of that caucus. These people are going to be demanding votes on things like free kindergarten and abolish ICE and constrict, you know, the immigration authorities and open the borders and cut the military and reduce support for law enforcement, you know, impeach Trump. I mean, this is going to be if he becomes speaker, if the Democrats take the House, the majority might be made by left wingers like this from places on the East Coast and the far West Coast.
1: So let's talk about Iran, if we could. The President of the United States yesterday cut 18.
2: You want to see trouble? Let them have a nuclear weapon. We're doing very well with Iran. They've been decimated, and we're making a deal with them, and we'll see how that all goes. And right now, as you probably heard yesterday, we had 19 million barrels of oil come off, and that's the biggest in the history of the Strait, the Hormuz Strait. Our stock market is through the roof, and oil prices are tumbling. We actually hit for a moment today. In fact, I think it's going to break it. $70 a barrel. That's lower than we were when we started. And it's been amazing. And the big thing is Iran will not have a nuclear weapon.
1: Where are we at, Carl? You know what it's like dealing with that region.
0: Yeah, well, look, the president is making three big bets. The first bet is that the economy will be in better shape because oil prices will come down. The second bet is that he is going to be able to get a good deal with the Iranians that will constrict their nuclear programs and constrict their presence in the region. And finally, a big bet that Iran is going to live up to that agreement. So the first one, I think the economy is going to get better because oil prices are going to come down, and that's going to power the recovery. But the other two are very much up in the air, and I worry about the callousness of the Iranians, and I worry about the president not thinking some of these things through. I thought it was incredibly problematic that he said, well, of course they can have ballistic missiles. Others in the region have them, so why can't they? Well, doesn't he understand that the Iranians have been trying to develop an intercontinental ballistic missile to strike the United States? They've already got a missile that can go 4,000 miles and strike our bases at Diego Garcia. You put an intercontinental ballistic missile and marry a nuclear warhead on it, and we live in a much different world if Iran achieves that. And the president said something very wise in 2020 when he was criticizing the Obama agreement with Iran. He said, Iran has never won a war, but they've never lost a negotiation. And I think he needs to carry that in mind.

0: when he's talking about like giving them $300 billion. Where's that coming from? Out of the pockets of our allies in the region? You think they want to give Iran $300 billion? You know, what about reducing our presence in the region? The Iranians are demanding that. Why are we silent on their support of terrorist movements? We have J.D. Vance criticizing Israel at the very moment when the Israelis are trying to get deal with Hezbollah, and the president of Lebanon is saying, I want Hezbollah out of our country. And that's nowhere in the negotiations, support for the terrorist movements that Iran has been providing for decades.
1: I 100% agree with you. I want you people to hear what J.D. Vance said about Israel.
2: Donald J. Trump is the only head of state in the entire world who is sympathetic to the nation of Israel at this moment in time. And he happens to be the head of state of the world superpower. If I was in the cabinet of the Israeli government, I might not be attacking the only powerful ally that I have anywhere left in the entire world. And the second message I would give to some of those cabinet members, Bibi, to his credit, has not gone down this path.
1: So I was wildly insulted and angered by that comment. And you, I wonder what you thought.
0: If I were the vice president of the United States, I would not be kicking our ally around in the Middle East who has stood by us through thick and thin and is and represents an important part of our foreign policy. Our commitment to Israel is strong. It's important for us to support the only democracy in the region, and it is particularly strong important for us to be strong when they have to deal with terrorists on their borders. And why aren't we up there saying, you know what, Iran, we want you to stop support of Hezbollah. We want to stand in support of not only Israel, but of the freedom of Lebanon. You're so concerned about the sovereignty of Iran. How about showing some respect for the sovereignty of Israel and Lebanon by withdrawing your support of Hezbollah? They get this lecture from the vice president. I thought it was over the top and insulting.
1: Yeah, I thought so too. And I would add that I noticed the tone has been different since. And I saw that one of the Jewish supporters of the president, Adelson, came out and said, I'm going to withdraw my support if it happens again, or she's withdrawing her support entirely. Sheldon Adelson's widow.
0: Dr. Miriam Adelson, who's a terrific human being. And look, the president has a great many allies, I suspect, who have said to him, Mr. President, why are you allowing the vice president to go out there and gratuitously insult Israel? He didn't need to say those things. He could have made his point that the president is a strong advocate for Israel, and I hope the Israeli government, the Israeli people understand that we stand firmly with you and we're working on behalf of the peace of the region. That would have been appropriate, and then make your private comments to them. Tell the minister to shut up. But to do that publicly was like, you know, it was like a, you know, beating his chest and looking, trying to look like a big guy. And instead, he looked like he was simply going out of his way to insult one of our great allies.
1: Yeah, I think that in the big picture, I think this is the time you stand by your allies. It doesn't matter what the rest of the world thinks. We watch Europe and their anti-Semitism rage. We watch it sometimes in the Middle East. But thanks to the great work of the previous Trump administration, we got a bunch of Gulf states with good relations with Israel. And we also have one country, the UAE, got a piece of the Iron Dome from Israel. So everybody knows Israel does not attack people that don't attack them. That's pretty clear.
0: No, and anyway, but we've wasted enough time on the vice president. I hope he got a sharp lecture when he got home from the president. And if not, I hope he got some candid advice from his advisors that you didn't do yourself, or more importantly, do the United States any good by going out of the way to insult Israel.
1: Tallarico, do you think he's doing a good job in defining himself? Or do you think Paxton's doing a good job defining Tallarico?
0: Paxton's not doing any kind of a job in defining Tallarico. The tension is all inside Camp Tallarico because he's trying to be smart by moderating his views. For example, you know, we need to support the police, and I voted for a state budget that dramatically increased support for law enforcement. But his record keeps coming up and biting him. So the question is going to be, how does he handle that over the course of the campaign? My sense is he's going to handle it by continually trying to be moderate in tone and voice and point to the parts of his record where he did things like vote for the state budget. But I think he's going to try and cover up for the very left-wing views that he has by going after Paxton over all of the scandals in his background. Look, I live

0: than Austin. Austin is like Moscow on the Little Colorado River. I mean, you talk about a left-wing place. And Tallarico originally popped up by taking a suburban Republican seat in the county north of us, Williamson County, and by being a sort of moderate-sounding Democrat. And then they redistricted him with his agreement so that most of his district now is in northern Travis County, which is, you know, the People's Republic of Travis County. And he came out with his true beliefs, which are very left-wing. So the tension is going to be for the next, you know, for the next 5 months. How does he deal with the aspect of that at the same time that he's trying to move to the center in order to get disaffected Republicans and independents? And he's got a shot there. Remember, even before all of these scandals came out, Paxton trailed the rest of the Republican ticket by an average of 177,000 votes 8 years ago and 155 4 years ago.
1: Besides that, you really don't know much about the race. Carl Rove, thanks so much. Awesome job. Back in a moment.
2: Both sides, all opinions. It's Brian Kilmeade.
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0: AI has taken over the internet. Wrong answers, made up facts. You ask a simple question and get a generated essay nobody asked for. 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
1: Hey, I got coming up next is going to be Catherine Limbaugh. You're going to love her message, not only remembering Rush, how great he was, also what he's done for the country in terms of the children's young adult books that he put together to keep the American story entertaining, interesting, and accurate. So as we look at America 250, you got hard time finding people who have that patriotism on the left. Just hand a kid, your uncle, your nephew, your niece this book and just say, you're going to love this book. And then when at the end say, it all happened. And then maybe you could bring him to the actual spot where it happened if you live in the vicinity. Catherine Limbaugh.
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3: News. News, I'm Paul Stevens. The U.S. launching retaliatory strikes on Iran Friday following an Iranian drone strike on a Singapore-flagged cargo ship in the Strait of Hormuz.
4: Today confirming that it launched an attack targeting U.S. assets in the region, and shortly after, Bahrain confirmed that it came under fire from Iranian drone strikes, saying that that is a violation of the country's sovereignty and that Tehran is trying to undermine the ongoing peace efforts.
3: Fox's Jeff Paul in Tel Aviv. A new note is claiming to know the identity of two kidnappers connected to the Nancy Guthrie disappearance.
5: TMZ is receiving yet another email from a person claiming to know the identities of Nancy's two kidnappers and promising video proof in exchange for one Bitcoin.
3: Fox's Chandley Painter, Nancy Guthrie, of course, the mother of NBC's Savannah Guthrie. 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
1: To the back post. Knocked down. Guler, nice little dummy that allowed Yilmaz to run onto it, trying to return. Arda Guler! Able to capitalize on that loose ball in the middle. Beats Matt Turner. Turkey tied the game inside of 10 minutes.
2: And then, of course, they get the equalizer early on in the second half when Berhalter would score. He's proven himself. He's valuable off the bench anyway. But after starting and playing the whole game, he showed how good he is. But what am I talking about? When Kobe Jones has made himself available, 1994 World Cup, member, outstanding player, NCAA champion, Olympian, three World Cups overall, and two-time MLS Cup champion. Kobe Jones has turned into an outstanding broadcaster. Kobe, welcome. Great to see you.
3: Ryan, great to see you too. It's been quite some time.
2: I know. You've gotten better looking with age. And you look like you jump on the field tomorrow.
3: Well, that's not quite true, but I appreciate the compliment.
2: Right. So what did you think of the game last night?
3: I thought it was good. You know, I had to, watch it a little bit after than everybody else because, like you know, I was broadcasting, but I thought it was a good performance by the U.S. and very good as far as allowing some of the players get some time on the field, because that is so important, making sure that they're participants within this World Cup.
2: Because you got 26 people on the roster and you're really playing 13, and this time you had a chance to add 9 starters, right?
3: Yeah, and I think this is something that people have to realize. And I know I've seen a lot of the headlines, a lot of the talks, and people are just like so disappointed. But you got to play the long game in this type of situation. And it isn't a one-off. This is a tournament type situation. And you know, as you get into these knockout rounds, there's the possibility of getting into 120 minutes and penalty kicks. So you have to have players that are ready, know what it's going to be like, stepping onto the pitch in a World Cup.
2: So when you talk about overtime, is it sudden death?
3: No.
2: Oh, you'll play it out.
3: Yeah, you'll be playing the 2:15s, and if it's still tied then into the penalty case.
2: So Turkey had nothing to play for, and the U.S. had nothing to play for. So we had players trying to establish themselves, and I want people to hear how it ended, because I had to be up at 2:30, so I gave it the first half. And the second half, I find out in extra time, in injury time, this was what happened, cut 43.
1: It's not over yet. Turkey is going to have a throw in here. It's into Arda Guler, their big star. Pulisic, the USA's big star, gets nutmegged. Guler still trying to get in. Chance for a cross. Comes back to the top of the box. Now it's clipped in at the backside. Matt Turner, it's stabbed home. Turkey score the winning goal in the 98th minute. They might be going home tomorrow, but they're going wild now.
2: And they went home with a victory. So when that ended, I think people were crushed. I think the coach, Pochettino, I watched some of the interview. He said, hey, will you congratulate us on getting through and stop talking about the loss? He sounded like President Trump like that. Stop asking those questions.
3: Well, I think it's, look, I think two things can be right at one time. Yes, of course, you're going to be disappointed that the U.S. didn't get through and have that situation of being able to say, okay, we won every single game. But the reality is they did win the group. That was the goal of the team, was to win the group. And that's exactly what they did. And the goal, to a degree, of that game is what we've established already, was to get some time for players that haven't had that time, that may be called upon in this next round to come through in some big way, in some sort of fashion.
2: So, that game is over. Bosnia is next. It's Wednesday night. Bosnia, we know, eliminated Italy, so shocked Italy again, knocked them out of the World Cup. And they're young, we understand. They don't have a rich World Cup history. Can you give us an idea of how they play, and how do you think the U.S. will line up against them?
3: Let me start with the Bosnian team. I was fortunate to call their game their last game, and looking at how they play, they are a very physical team. They have the legend in Edin Dzeko up top, and he's absolutely a beast as far as a target. He's always moving, and he's excellent, as far in front of the net. So I think he's someone that you have to really pay attention to. But what I've noticed with them, their wingers are very skilled. They are young, but they are very skilled. They like to come across the box and shoot from distance. So that's one thing that the U.S. is going to have to really pay attention to. I would say as well, we can't underestimate, you know, any team, because now once you hit the knockout stage, you know, in a World Cup, anything can happen. That being said, I think the U.S. are in a prime position to get a result against this Bosnian side. I think you'll see along the lines of what you saw in the first game, now that Pulisic is healthy as well. So expect him to be back, probably playing, I would say at least he's probably starting. And if he can last, you know, the 90, but probably expect at least like 60 minutes, you know, from the player like that. And then just look at that first game for the U.S. And that's where you're going to see probably that main lineup, Balogun and such, and McKinney and the usuals.
2: Right. That we got used to. So Kobe, if I put you to coach of the team, if you tell me I got two good wingers to worry about on either side, do I just tell the midfielders defense first and go all the way back? Or do I put four in the back? How would you handle that?
3: Yeah, it's an interesting situation. I always think with the wingers and that it's a game of cat and mouse. It's like, who's going to dominate? Who's going to pin the other one back, you know, more. So I would say, okay, they have good wingers, but they're not going to be dangerous if they're playing defense all the time. So you want to feed a Pulisic as much as possible on the offensive side where he can get behind the wingers, and that's going to force them to track back defensively

0: and consistently, and then you can do whatever damage you can there. And then, you know, as they do come forward, when they do have those opportunities where the wingers have the ball, you want your defensive midfielders to slide out from one side or the other to give that defensive support. So your wing back, your fullback out wide isn't by themselves all the time, 1v1.
1: So, you know, in, you know, your team didn't have an MLS. You know, you had some players playing overseas, but you guys were able to train together for years and you had this tight unit. Everyone got the chance to know you. Nobody would doubt how tight you guys. You had your problems. I got it, but you were extremely tight. So, do you look at how would you rate this locker room and this 26 person roster who really came together late and didn't have to qualify, which also oftentimes is taxing, but bonding.
0: Yeah, I think this group is doing a very good job of bonding, maybe bonding through a little bit of the strife over the last year where they were being criticized a lot and not getting the results that were expected. And I think it's a different world now, right? So when all those criticisms come in, these players can communicate with one another, you know, calling across the world and bonding in that way, talking about the games, you know, reminiscing about the games, talking about what they need to do. I think that's the difference from like my era. It's just like, okay, the game is done. There's the criticism and you're kind of on your own. It was very difficult, you know, to get in touch with people overseas and such. So now I think they've come together as a unit. And I think there's a good understanding of the hierarchy within the organization and the ones that have been there for a while, the leaders in the McKinneys and the Pulisics, have stepped up and stand out, you know, from the rest, where if there's any issues or anything that needs to be dealt with, they're handling it all internally.
1: So now that there's these hydration breaks, it's a chance to coach, right? It's a chance to get to you guys. Instead of bringing one guy aside and whispering in his ear to tell the other guy, now you can really coach. Is Pochettino at that level that you guys played at, that I would never be able to understand, is he able to do things tactically that could make a difference now that you're coming over at the halfway point of every half?
0: Yes, without a doubt. And not just Pochettino. You see it with all the teams. You know, they're all taking advantage of it. And if you really pay attention to it, you notice in some of those teams a shift in the play. You notice there's a lot more attacking for some of the teams and some goals that occur, you know, right after. Because in that moment in time, instead of Pochettino being on the sidelines and trying to get someone's attention and telling, you know, hey, pass this message on to someone, he can bring everyone together and can get in their face, you know, can talk to them calmly or whatever to make sure that it gets done. Because I would tell you from the perspective of a player, you know, there's a lot of times during the match where a coach could be screaming and you kind of glance over and he's trying to get your attention and you're just like, whatever, I got things to do. You know, I got to concentrate on what's at hand. But now with the match breaks here, you can have that time. You can understand, you can shift things tactically as well, as far as positioning, telling players where to go defensively that a coach has seen from the sidelines.
1: Now, I don't know how much you had to study the game. You had your own game, but do you know anybody that you think played themselves into first guy off the bench or starting lineup from yesterday?
0: Well, I just look at Sebastian Berhalter and what he's able to give. And you mentioned it, right? He's a constant contributor, you know, off the bench. Now, the question is, you know, sometimes that's a, you know, you're putting a nail in your own coffin. Does now Pochettino think that, okay, he's my super sub, you know, and doesn't give him the chance to be a starter,
1: yeah,
0: you know, in that situation. So, and even with that result yesterday, I don't put any blame on the players. I just think that Pochettino has it in his mind already of how good the team played in the first match, that is his A1. Now, if there's any other injuries or anything like that, then he'll kind of bring play other players into the fold
1: and get back to that starting 11. So yeah, the next game, if they're lucky enough to, and not lucky, if they play up to their ability and beat Bosnia, the next bracket, it looks to be Egypt or South Korea. I don't think the U.S. should be underdog to either one of those teams. You might have seen them play. I only see highlights. What do you think?
0: I mean, if you're a U.S. fan, if you're the U.S. team and the coaching staff there, you got to be pretty happy with the route that you have in front of you. I mean, because there's a lot harder routes where you could be ending up in front of a Spain, a Portugal, a Morocco, you know, stuff like this. So if they do get through, you know, Bosnia and then it's in Egypt or South Korea, that's probably one of the better matchups for the United States. And I do think that they have the ability as a complete team, you know, to be, as you said, not the underdog, but dare I say the favorite, you know, in those two matchups.
1: Kobe, the fans. I mean, people like to say, black it out, again to the zone, but for 72,000 people in screaming red, white, and blue, singing the national anthem, singing Take Me Home and a salute to the team after, gathering around the scoreboard show by the tens of thousands. I never thought in my lifetime I'd see it. You lived it. I mean, that was your thing. Can you describe the difference of the support these guys are getting? Not that you didn't get good support, but not compared to these guys.
0: Yeah, this is beyond anything that I could possibly have imagined, and definitely hadn't experienced this. This is another level, like you said, where you have the fans creating their own nostalgia, you know, bringing almost just like making the Take Me Home song being adopted, you know, for this U.S. team and, you know, possibly for all U.S. teams in the future, you know. So this is great. I love how they have shown out and shown up, you know, and been so positive behind this team. I mean, I can say without a doubt, the players, they see it, they recognize it, and they take it to heart. And this helps players on the field just.

0: Miami, July 5th and July 31st. 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
1: For the United States, and I do think that they have the ability as a complete team, you know, to be, as you said, not the underdog, but dare I say the favorite, you know, in those two matchups.
2: Kobe, the fans. I mean, people like to say, black it out, I get into the zone. But for 72,000 people in screaming red, white, and blue, singing the national anthem, singing Take Me Home and a salute to the team after, gathering around the scoreboard show by the tens of thousands. I never thought in my lifetime I'd see it. You lived it. I mean, that was your thing. Can you describe the difference of the support these guys are getting? Not that you didn't get good support, but not compared to these guys.
1: Yeah, this is beyond anything that I could possibly have imagined, and definitely hadn't experienced this. This is another level, like you said, where you have the fans creating their own nostalgia, you know, bringing almost just like making the Take Me Home song being adopted, you know, for this U.S. team and, you know, possibly for all U.S. teams in the future. You know, so this is great. I love how they have shown out and shown up, you know, and been so positive behind this team. I mean, I can say without a doubt, the players, they see it, they recognize it, and they take it to heart. And this helps players on the field, just knowing that they have that support, you know, behind them.
2: Yeah, I don't think there's any question. I think the coach says they're like the 12th man out there, and then Seattle's extremely loud. We'll see if Santa Clara on that, will that be, you know, be something. The other thing is interesting for the players. I love the fact that they seem to love the national anthem. The hands over the heart, most of them are singing it. I mean, that's what you need. You need people playing for more than themselves. They're playing for their country, but you wonder sometimes how much they are. But I think our guys are as zoned in to playing for the red, white, and blue as any.
1: Yeah, I think that's one of the great things that happens when you are part of the national team. Because you are not just representing yourself and anymore, and it goes beyond that. It goes beyond yourself, your family, your city. You're representing your country internationally. You put on that jersey, you have the badge, you know. And one of the things that I think maybe is lost to the fan, but every player will tell you, you realize what it means to wear that badge when you are, you know, not just within the U.S., but when you go around the world and you're playing these other teams, and you'll see your U.S. fans come and support you when you're playing far off in another country. That it just means so much. So to be able to wear the badge and to hear the national anthem and look at the flag and be able to sing that national anthem as it's going, knowing that you're stepping on the field to represent your country, yeah, it's special without a doubt. And I think all those players out there understand that, and they have pride. They have pride with it.
2: You can see it. And Kobe, what's the next game you're calling?
1: Oh, I get the joy of calling, you know, a big game, Cinderella story game today, the Cape Verde or the Cabo Verde, whichever you want to call it, versus Saudi Arabia. That is happening today.
2: Awesome. Kobe Jones, thanks so much. I'll talk to you along the way. Hopefully it's going to be a long journey. I know we're going to go to the 19th. I'll talk to you again, but hopefully we're talking about the U.S. team. Kobe Jones, thanks so much.
1: Thanks, Brian. Great seeing you again.
2: Same here. Back in a moment.
3: Both sides, all opinions. It's Brian Kilmeade.

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1: Talk to you along the way. Hopefully it's going to be a long journey. I know we're going to go to the 19th. I'll talk to you again, but hopefully we're talking about the U.S. team. Kobe Jones, thanks so much.
2: Thanks, Brian. Great seeing you again.
1: Same here. Back in a moment.
3: Both sides, all opinions. 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

0: 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It's Brian Kilmeade. 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
1: America, you deserve and are owed an apology. And I'm going to say sorry on behalf of all the countries outside America and their media and the narrative they paint about America. Hundreds and thousands of fans for the World Cup are now seeing America through their own eyes, realizing the narrative they've been fed is false. This weird narrative that it's a place that you shouldn't go. But now the tides are changing.
2: That is just some of the fans that are stepping up and speaking out about the America they've seen, how much they're enjoying it. Ones that don't even have tickets to the game. They're adding so much, and they're enjoying so much of this country. I know in New York City, they've taken over almost every sports bar, but they've done it peacefully. People are drinking. Usually it's combustible, high-stakes sports. It's not happening. I went to a game last night. I watched Ecuador, Germany in the afternoon. I mean, from the even though it was a long walk and people are parked a mile away, you don't know exactly where you're going. We got so much help along the way. It was in and out. I'm telling you, I walked through crowded hallways, 72,000 people, all strangers. Couldn't be nicer. And that's what I'm seeing in New York City. And I think we're seeing in Boston, Miami, as well as Philadelphia, Dallas, and around the, and certainly Los Angeles, now San Francisco, Santa Clara. So it's been great. So that's what's kind of cool about America 250. Quick note, coming up on One Nation, Sunday at 10 o'clock, got a great roster of guests, Joe Manchin, on what's going on with the radical socialists taking over the party. Why did the Democrats let it happen? Where's the leadership to stop it? I'm also going to be able to do an interview with Taylor Twellman. Taylor Twellman is one of the elite players in the MLS, who's turned into a fantastic broadcaster, analyst. He's going to break down the U.S. national team, just like Kobe Jones just did for us here. We also have quite a few interviews, including I have another interview with Larry Kudlow is going to be in my B block. He's going to break down what the economic reality is. When oil goes down to the barrel to $72 a barrel, why are we not seeing $2.90 gas? The president's getting a little frustrated with it. I want to get the reality of it. Also, if we have ups and downs and gyrations with the Strait, what does it mean and what is permanently changing for the Strait? I know, for example, Qatar is rerouting its natural gas, and Saudi Arabia has taken 8 million barrels elsewhere from the Strait. Can we expect more of that down in the future? All that coming your way. So it's going to be a big, big show coming up on One Nation at 10 o'clock. And don't forget to always keep it here and see you tomorrow on...

0: Miami, July 5th and July 31st. 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
1: Larry Kudlow is going to be in my B block. He's going to break down what the economic reality is. When oil goes down to the barrel to $72 a barrel, why are we not seeing $2.90 gas? The president's getting a little frustrated with it. I want to get the reality of it. Also, if we have ups and downs and gyrations with the Strait, what does it mean and what is permanently changing for the Strait? I know, for example, Qatar is rerouting its natural gas, and Saudi Arabia has taken 8 million barrels elsewhere from the Strait. Can we expect more of that down in the future? All that coming your way. So it's going to be a big, big show coming up on One Nation at 10 o'clock. And don't forget to always keep it here and see you tomorrow on...

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0: progressive challengers and warned of threats to Christians and other people of faith.
1: These ruthless communists will attack all religions, but in particular Christianity. They always do.
0: Democratic Socialist of America endorsed candidate swept congressional primaries in New York City this week, defeating incumbent and more establishment Democrats. At the White House, Jared Halpern, Fox News.
2: Wall Street Friday, the Dow finishing down 45, the NASDAQ and the S&P 500 also finishing lower to wind up the trading week. 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
2: Another attack. I'm Paul Stevens, Fox News. Bahrain accusing Iran now of launching a new drone attack today targeting the island nation.
3: A statement from Bahrain's foreign minister says a number of Iranian drones targeted the country. It did not elaborate on the target. Bahrain is home to the U.S. Navy's 5th Fleet, but there is no word if the U.S. assets were the intended target. And it comes just hours after the U.S. struck Iranian targets along the Strait of Hormuz, after what President Trump called a, quote, foolish violation of last week's ceasefire deal. The retaliatory strikes from the U.S. came one day after an Iranian drone hit cargo ships crossing the strait.
2: That's Fox's Chanley Painter. This coming as U.S. launched airstrikes in response to an Iranian drone attack on a ship trying to get out of the Strait of Hormuz on Thursday, showing signs of an uneasy ceasefire in the ongoing war. The president, meantime, warns the rise of socialist Democrats is a big threat for the U.S. in his mind.
4: The president labeled Democratic socialists and other far-left candidates as communists in a midterm election pitch to the Faith and Freedom Coalition.
5: They're communists, they're not social democrats. They want to completely destroy the traditional American way of life.
4: President Trump criticized Democratic Party leaders for not fighting back against

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6: The number of dead climbing in the devastating earthquakes in Venezuela. At least 920 now reported dead, more than 51,000 missing. The 7.2 and 7.5 back-to-back quakes hitting Lace on Wednesday. Meantime, a Minnesota man charged with operating a fraud scheme that some say hit $250 million.
7: 42-year-old Abdikerm Ela was taken into custody in Somalia on Thursday. Ela is one of dozens of people who were indicted in 2022 in connection with what prosecutors say was a massive scheme to scam the federal meals program. Court documents say Ela worked for an organization that claimed it helped provide meals to children during COVID, but prosecutors say just a small portion of the money went to feeding kids. The rest, they say, was laundered through shell companies and spent on property and luxury cars and travel. He faces 31 counts of conspiracy to commit fraud and several other charges. Chris DeMeo, Fox News.
6: And as word of another earthquake this morning, a magnitude 6.0 tray, a quake hitting Afghanistan. Witnesses telling Reuters they felt the quake in Kabul and also northeastern Pakistan. An L.A. federal judge has declared a mistrial in the case of a 30-year-old Jonathan Rinderschnitt after being charged with setting a fire that officials say eventually became the Palisades fire.
8: The attorney representing him says his client was used as a scapegoat and blames the city and the fire department's response for that catastrophic fire. Despite no physical evidence, accelerant, or witnesses, prosecutors said Rinderknecht should be held responsible, arguing that high winds reignited the first fire, causing the second. That was too big of a stretch for most of the jurors. Rinderknecht will remain detained until his new trial, which is already scheduled for October 19th.
6: That update from Fox's Chanley Painter. Australia going to make its social media ban on kids even tougher.
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0: From high atop Fox News headquarters in New York City, always seeking solutions, never sowing division, it's Brian Kilmeade.
1: Hi, everyone. So glad you're there. It's the Brian Kilmeade Show. Closing out a very busy week. This hour, I'll join by Congressman John James, running for governor of Michigan. Let's see how successful he will be, because there's also a very tough Senate race there as we look at that, how that breaks down. Democrats still looking to get go through their primary and pick somebody to run against Mike Rogers, who almost won last time against a very moderate Alyssa Slotkin. But Abdul El Said is not a moderate, and he is the front runner right now. We are going to talk to Jackie Heinrich shortly from the White House lawn, but let's get to the big three first.
2: Number three. This ruling is cruel. It is reckless.
3: The Trump-Miller

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3: It's Brian Kilmeade.
4: Hi, everyone. So glad you're there. It's the Brian Kilmeade Show. Closing out a very busy week. This hour, I'll join by Congressman John James running for governor of Michigan. Let's see how successful he will be, because there's also a very tough Senate race there as we look at that, how that breaks down. Democrats still looking to get go through their primary and pick somebody to run against Mike Rogers, who almost won last time against a very moderate Alyssa Slotkin. But Abdul El Said is not a moderate, and he is the front runner right now. We are going to talk to Jackie Heinrich shortly from the White House lawn, but let's get to the big three first.
5: Number three. This ruling is cruel. It is reckless.
6: The Trump-Miller white nationalist administration has waged a war against our immigrant communities.
7: That is as un-American as it gets.
4: Yes, Supreme Court speaks up. Mark Wayne Mullen takes a stand. Has fireworks aplenty. I'm talking about verbal fireworks. D.C. is where it all took place. We'll discuss it with Jackie.
5: Number two.
8: Perhaps it's time for change. I think the Democratic Socialists of America is a force.
9: We are a big tent party. That's who we are.
10: And they're not afraid of the term democratic socialism. I'm not scared of the term.
4: You're not? You should be. Standing up. Democratic Party moderates make it clear they are not anti-Semitic socialist. But is it too late? And are they now outnumbered? We discuss.
5: Number one.
11: Iran is doing two things. One is they're exercising administrative control, and certainly that is prohibited. And two, you have to get Iranian insurance to execute that. That is absolutely prohibited by the MOU.
4: And that is really a problem. Iran breaking its word and the deal in the strait. They sent a drone after a tanker. Nobody hurt, but the tanker was stopped. Your move, Mr. President. You just heard the general, the four-star general, who I know you respect. Jackie Heinrich joins us now. Hey, Jackie, that was a big deal when that drone hit that tanker yesterday. What do you think is going to happen today? I don't think it's any more anyone's opinion. It's clear Iran's not living up to what they said they would.
12: They're not. And it's really up to the president on how he wants to respond. And we keep hearing sort of bits and pieces of the strategy. One interesting little subplot this week was the blow up between Senator Cassidy and the president. Cassidy feeling like Congress hasn't been briefed enough on sort of the guts of this deal, what Iran has agreed to or not agreed to, and, standing in the way of these legislative initiatives until he gets more answers. And he was brought to the White House for a briefing. And apparently, according to reports, you had Rubio, the vice president, and the president in the room who gave him sort of the walkthrough of what the discussions entail. And their bottom line is it's so sensitive that they feel like delivering briefings to Congress and having this sort of reported in depth would jeopardize the negotiations. It obviously assuaged enough to issue a statement afterwards that he felt pretty good about it. But, you know, you have that in the background. And then in the foreground, you have all these public statements and actions by the Iranians showing that they are not taking these negotiations seriously, testing and retesting the ceasefire, if you can still call it that. And, you know, it makes you wonder, what is the red line for the president? Obviously, the flip side of this equation is that we've seen oil prices dropping. The markets are doing well. And every time he talks about a deal that's coming together, you know, that sort of is a boost for the domestic economy. That's going to be a big deal for the president and all Republicans in November. But at what cost? You know, at what point does this fall apart? And really, I guess in less than 60 days from now, we're going to see if it was worth it, if they can actually get to an agreement on some of the bigger issues.
4: I just don't know if we should do a reprisal about what they did to that Indonesian tanker. Here's what General Jackeen said about how Iran views the strait. Cut nine.
11: You cannot overstate how strongly the Iranians feel about control of the straits. It's equal to nuclear weapons, and I'm not overstating it. Why is that? Because it provides them deterrence. And we've seen the evidence of that deterrence here during the war. And it gives them leverage and control in the region.

0: And that's what they want. And they believe that is a plus that has happened. Most everything that's happened to them is a negative as a result of the war. But they see this as a plus as a result of the war, and they want to hold on to it.
1: That's how they view it, this because they can't believe the results of taking the Strait the first time.
2: Yeah, and according to the Wall Street Journal, they're hoping to make $40 billion a year charging in the Strait for safety and security, environmental services, they call it, basically, you know, navigation around the mines that they planted, which has been a red line for this administration. You've heard the president, you've heard Marco Rubio saying, you know, there's no way we would agree to a deal that allows Iran to have any sort of control over the Strait. But you know, if you look at sort of the reality of what it is right now, effectively, you know, they have enough power to intimidate that you have these commercial, you know, shipping companies who their insurers won't even let them transit if there's a threat of a fast boat or a drone. And it seems like they want to keep that threat up and, you know, use that to get whatever it is they can out of this negotiation. And you have Oman, you know, that they keep talking to about it. It makes you really wonder, you know, who's advising the president on the inside, because there does seem to be this ideological split on how you deal with the Iranians. And we know the vice president's feelings about it. He has been, you know, upfront about it. We also know the sort of hardliners who know what they're dealing with Iran and have encouraged the president to, you know, strike and just decimate and, you know, force the enemy into a position of defeat so that they can actually agree in earnest to some of these things. And we haven't really seen the president go fully one way or the other. He's sort of been in this middle ground, hoping that, you know, one path becomes clearer. And we've been there for a while. So, you know, these tests as they happen, including with the drone on the Singapore-flagged cargo ship, I mean, that's just one of many tests. And you wonder how many can happen before it breaks.
1: So there's another civil war going on, no shooting, thankfully, in the Democratic Party. And it's not my opinion. It's flat out fact. And I think the problem with the Democrats is they let Bernie Sanders not become a Democrat, but yet run as a presidential candidate for the last two or three cycles. And because of that, he was able to mentor other socialists. And now he is maybe the kingmaker on the left while not being a Democrat. You got Graham Platner as a protege of his. You have Mondami, a protege of his, and then Mondami goes out and puts three more people in congressional seats in New York City because the Republican opposition will be invisible. So they basically got a coronation for November, and now you see the mayor of Seattle, the mayor of Washington D.C. These are socialists. So now people like Gregory Meeks, more traditional liberal Democrats, are speaking up. Cut 14.
3: When you listen to at least some of the statements that have been made, that they don't want to be a part of the Democratic Party. They want to divide the Democratic Party.
1: And here is Cut 13, James Carville.
4: It's time for Democrats to talk the S word, schism. I really do. And everybody's always said, no, we're coalition, we're big tent. And there's just some that I can't be in the same tent with. I don't want to be in a political party that denies the right of the state of Israel to exist. That's just not, I just can't do that. I'm sorry. It's just not doable.
1: So these Democratic lawmakers have signed a promise to be with capitalism, not communism. Don Davis, Kristen McDonald, Rivett, Josh Gottheimer, Maggie Goodlander, Susie Lee, Vincente Gonzalez, and Tom Suozzi. They're all saying, don't include me with this group. Where's this heading, Jackie? And who's got the power right now? Who's got the juice? The socialists or the traditional Democrats?
2: Obviously not the traditional Democrats, because you've seen a number of them who are well-funded incumbents, you know, lose their primaries to these upstart, progressive socialist candidates that become the darling of the left on TikTok. You know, and Bernie Sanders certainly has a lot to do with how he got here. But there are a lot of names in the party who have, a huge weight right now. Zohran Mamdani is becoming one of the biggest kingmakers of the Democratic Party, which is going to be a problem for Hakeem Jeffries, by the way, if Democrats do win the House in November and then he tries to take the gavel, because he's still trying to, you know, link arms with the Suozzis of his party. And, you know, recall that, you know, for a long time, Democrats shared a lot of these positions, like

0: supporting the state of Israel that are now completely toxic within the party. And so it's the Mamdanis, it's, you know, AOC, it's these people who have their career trajectory take off online, which is, you know, I've got issues with that because it's, by the way, people forget it's a space that can be totally manipulated by, you know, the country's adversaries. And
1: yeah,
0: it's like the Wild West of information warfare out there. But you saw it sort of bubble up during the post-October 7th fallout. You saw the protests on these college campuses and this, you know, Free Palestine, anti-genocide crowd, you know, really taking hold on TikTok. And TikTok is, you know, at that point and still owned by the Chinese. And you don't hear about, you know, genocide against the Uyghur Muslims on TikTok.
1: Never.
0: But you heard a lot about genocide in Gaza. And so there are, you know, real ways that this information gets manipulated and it boosts certain people's mm-hmm. trajectories. And now we're seeing the results of that. And we're seeing these, you know, more moderate centrist Democrats lose their seats. This is a schism, as Carville put it. I think that's, you know, probably not significant enough of a word. I mean, this is like the Tea Party moment for the Democrats. And it's going to be really interesting to see how it shakes out, because their strength as a party has always been that they stay in lockstep. Pelosi was able to keep them all together and they vote in a block. That is, you know, how they've been effective. And that's not going to work anymore for them. So, you know, Republicans, that may be an advantage to them in this upcoming election mm-hmm. if they can harness the discontent among the Democratic Party, because more and more traditional Democrats are not finding their home there.
1: All right, Till, I want to bring you to what's happening at 2 o'clock today. Speaker Johnson is going to meet with the president right by where you are at the White House. He wants to mount a last-ditch effort to unstick on the House floor and ending the rebellion of the hardliners over the SAVE Act. He wants to be able to pass the Bipartisan Housing Act, maybe on the Senate side, nothing to do with the Speaker. Then we'll get Jay Clayton in as DNI and not the acting director, Bill Pulte, remarkably unpopular on both sides of the aisle. But the president doesn't want to do anything without the Save America Act. What's going to break this logjam? Is the president trying to send a message, or is he just going to dig in?
0: There's a few different ways this can go. You know, the bipartisan housing bill had been touted by his own administration as a major achievement, and it was something that Republicans were going to hold up and wave around and say, look what we're doing for this country in terms of, you know, affordability and cost of living concerns ahead of the election. And he took that out from under them by refusing to sign it until he gets the SAVE Act. As the SAVE Act is written, it doesn't have the votes in the Senate. It can't clear the filibuster, and there also are not enough votes to nuke the filibuster to pass it just along party lines. So he needs to have a compromise bill, either to get Democrats on board and get those 60 votes, or, you know, strip out some of the more divisive stuff. A lot of the components of the Save America Act enjoy broad bipartisan support in public polling, especially voter ID. But you have some, you know, divided opinions on the mail-in balloting. Some Republicans are concerned that, you know, federalizing elections infringes on states' rights. You have concerns about, you know, in several states, mail-in voting is legal and Democrats use it very successfully. And are they going to depress turnout if they, you know, push against it and hurt Republicans ultimately? So there's a lot there that, you know, there's room for compromise, but does he agree to that? We will see. Housing bill will still become law, even though if he doesn't sign it, once it makes it to his desk in 10 days, it becomes law with or without his signature. But you really want the president to be out campaigning on the wins right alongside these Republicans that are vying to keep their seats.
1: Jackie, I just don't think we should be blowing up the filibuster. Just because the Democrats were going to do that, which was wrong, it doesn't mean you just beat them to it, and they don't have the votes. I think there's maybe 20 Republicans who would not look to nuke the filibuster. Is that roughly the count you have?
0: I think it's if they did a secret ballot, it would be greater than that. There are 20 who have been, at least 20, who have vocalized their opposition to it, and more that privately hope it's not a vote they ever have to take, because they don't want to disappoint the president, but they know that this is a, you know, a tool that protects the minority say in our legislation. And it also prevents the country from having to go through major swings when, you know, parties change power, the control changes power between parties, and you have no risk of major reversals of, you know, what becomes part of American life. The filibuster is there to, you know, make sure that what does become law stays. And when the Senate becomes the House and, you know, a simple majority wins the day, you've fundamentally changed sort of how laws become law.

0: and the lives that we all live and, yep. and grow to depend on. So I think if there were a secret ballot on this, the numbers would be a lot different.
1: But for Democrats, if there was a secret ballot, there's no Joe Manchin there. It would only be Fetterman, right?
0: Yeah, it's a different story with the Democrats, and that is the president's point. He believes that the Democrats will, nuke the filibuster first chance they get, and there was a lot of support for it on the voting rights issue, I think it was 2022, but for Manchin and Sinema, there was enough support to, pass it along party lines and, make an exception, a carve-out to the filibuster, which is how they always try to, make it sound nicer than what it is, which is, blowing up a standard, which then sets a precedent. But we will see, where this new Democratic Party takes things. I think that could represent a significant change, because while there are some members who in the Senate think that there are certain good reasons to, advance their objectives, I think that they're starting to notice that there is a very far left coalition that's sort of running the narrative on the party. And we'll see how that pressure mounts and how people respond to it. There are, certainly some members left who are traditional. Do they keep their seats? Who is rising in the leadership ranks? Is it Chuck Schumer? I mean, these are open questions. Right. Anything's possible.
1: Jackie, we have so much to discuss, but unfortunately we have to leave it there. Jackie Heinrich, thanks so much. Appreciate it.
0: Thanks, Brian.
1: And congratulations again. Fantastic wedding. And now soon you'll be able to enjoy your honeymoon. I guess it's just too busy now. Of course,
0: next
1: to Brian,
0: year.
1: Brian Fitzpatrick. You guys both get it. Jackie, thank you. We come back a short time out, then we'll go with Congressman John James.
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0: 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It's Brian Kilmeade.
1: There are certain things that I believe in that are not being reflected in the current environment, especially with some of these races.

0: listen, the more you'll know. It's Brian Kilmeade.
1: There are certain things that I believe in that are not being reflected in the current environment, especially with some of these races on Tuesday. And as we said in our pledge, you know, we're for capitalism, not socialism.
2: It's Tom Suozzi, congressman. He, by the way, if he said I'm a socialist, he would lose a seat to a Republican. But he's being attacked or a challenge in a primary. You know, he's being challenged on the left, and now he's got to win in a moderate district on Long Island. And he is not, I don't think he is a socialist. He's not hiding his true points of view. But he came out late. He's a co-chair of the Problem Solvers Caucus along with Brian Fitzpatrick. And I love that he's got about 10 to 12 Democrats who love the country. They said it. They love the country, and they're capitalists. I think it's, you know, that's harder for Republicans to win there. Probably partisan, if you're a partisan, you want Republicans to run against socialists. But I worry about a party where it's so anti-American, anti-Semitic, anti-Israel, and anti-capitalist, even existing in this country, but the Democrats let it take over their party. I got 17 people who say they're moderates. There's 430. 430-

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3: I'm Daria Albinger. A shaky ceasefire between the U.S. and Iran is being tested again. Iran launching a drone assault on Bahrain. That's the home of the U.S. Fifth Fleet in response to overnight airstrikes by the U.S. President Trump says a rise in Democratic Socialist candidates is the biggest threat to the U.S.
4: They're people that want to destroy our country. They hate our country. They hate our people. They hate the Democrat Party. The Democrat Party is in big trouble because this isn't stopping with New York.
3: The president addressing the Faith and Freedom Coalition's event. Several Democratic Socialists won their primaries this week in New York. More than 920 people are dead from the catastrophic earthquakes in Venezuela. That number is expected to rise, with thousands still missing and possibly trapped in the rubble. 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

0: The more you listen, the more you'll know. It's Brian Kilmeade.
1: Hey, welcome back, everybody. We're with Mark Pincus, billionaire founder of Zynga, former Democrat and now Trump supporter, author of a brand new book, Life at the Speed of Play, launch products that people love. Mark, welcome.
2: Thanks.
1: So how did you make your money?
2: The old-fashioned way, I guess. I built it one company at a time, one product at a time. And I founded my first company when I was 28 at the beginning of the internet era. And amazingly, it was acquired after 7 months. It was the first consumer internet acquisition.
1: And what was that?
2: It was called Freeloader. And it was a free downloadable product that attached to your browser, let you subscribe to internet content. It dialed in the middle of the night because, remember, it used to be really slow, downloaded all the internet, put it in an interactive screensaver with ads on your computer, and 2 million people downloaded it in the first month. It was known as push technology. In fact, Fox, in the middle of all that, got involved with Pointcast. I don't know if you remember that era, but the company was acquired for $38 million after 7 months. So that, you know, at a young age gave me the ability to pursue a career as a founder. And then I went on, I created another company, support.com, which was an enterprise software company. It was the first subscription software company before SaaS, and that went public in 2000. And then eventually I started Zynga, public, we created social gaming and kind of mass market.

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4: Internet content, it dialed in the middle of the night because, remember, it used to be really slow. Downloaded all the internet, put it in an interactive screensaver with ads on your computer, and 2 million people downloaded it in the first month. It was known as push technology. In fact, Fox, in the middle of all that, got involved with Pointcast. I don't know if you remember that era, but the company was acquired for $38 million after 7 months. So that, you know, at a young age gave me the ability to pursue a career as a founder. And then I went on, I created another company, support.com, which was an enterprise software company. It was the first subscription software company before SaaS, and that went public in 2000. And then eventually I started Zynga, we created social gaming and kind of mass market casual gaming, and was public for 11 years and then merged with Take-Two a couple years ago.
5: So from that takeaway, you're now afraid of what's next. A lot of people were concerned about the internet. Look out, I'm worried about what's going to happen. And now we're in a similar spot when it comes to AI. Why were you not intimidated by this new era where we watch the new era of AI, 22-year-olds at commencement addresses booing AI, when you would think 65-year-olds at the Villages would be booing AI?
4: Right.
5: It's the 22-year-olds. And here you are, a 28-year-old, and you're like, I'm loving this brand new, untamed internet world.
4: I maybe it's the way, I just was wired that I used to be obsessed with new media before there was an internet. And then the internet came around and I said, oh my God, this is the thing. So I've always just loved trying to connect the dots on these new technologies and make them accessible to the mass market. And the greatest joy that I get, that I try to talk about a little bit in the book, is creating products that can deliver real meaning in people's lives. And the most meaningful thing is usually social. It's it's improving the relationships. We counted success at Zynga in marriages.
5: So, and you mean through gaming?
4: Yeah.
5: Yeah. And you would actually track that?
4: Yeah. Yeah. Well, there wasn't a metric. We couldn't, monitor you to see if you got married. But people, our fans would tell us, there was a couple from New York and London that met in Words with Friends and eventually got married and fell in love through the words they created.
5: So you said you're waking her up, and Bill Clinton, I think, was president during the emerging internet era. George Bush took over, and there was the crash, the bubble burst.
4: Yes.
5: I remember right in 2001 when he took over. Where were you in all that?
4: I was in the middle of this. I was building this boring enterprise software company, support.com. We named it .com because every CIO was told to buy internet infrastructure, and we worked on the internet. So we said, let's call it support.com, and it helped sell a lot more software, oddly. And then we went public on the last day of the .com IPO window, only because we were a real company with $170 million in revenues. And so I lived in the middle of this thing. And I'll tell you that my peers and I thought it was crazy. When we were in the middle of the bubble, we were not the biggest believers. We were saying, this is not going to end well.
5: So when I remember very succinctly when President Trump took over the first time, he set up a business community, like a business consulting group, like all the lead business leaders, he put them together. Elon Musk was on it and Jamie Dimon. And then they had the stuff at, they had one

0: controversy just crop up, and they end up disbanding it. But I always thought that the tech companies and the way they were handling the political environment was whatever's left works. Remember the Zuckerbucks and the way they went everywhere to make sure that Trump lost in 2020. But then he becomes president in 2024, and it's a different approach. You actually went through a transformation yourself. Can you bring us through your personal one with the one that we all witnessed from above?
1: Sure. So, yeah, I grew up in Chicago. I was just your basic pragmatic Chicago liberal. You know, we, like a lot of mainstream America, you know, we were conservative economically, fiscally, but liberal in terms of social policies. And really, I think the ethos underneath it was libertarian, and it was about freedom. It was people just want freedom to live their lives without government involvement. And the Democratic Party seemed to align more with that for a long, long time. And you just put up with the bad fiscal policy and the no understanding of economics. You kind of held your nose and you had to make a choice. And then they went through this amazing shift, and it was kind of post, it was during the pandemic and post-pandemic. I saw, and I got close to Obama and thought, and he loved tech and was very pro tech and seemed very mainstream. But then I found starting in 2023 and then 2024 that all of a sudden the script for the Democrats just really went oddly far left. And also there was this divergence happening at the same time between what was actually, like, what you could find out with primary data and what was being told to us by mainstream media and by Democratic leaders, including Obama. And my, you know, real red pill moment was I remember reading an Atlantic article, and the Atlantic is a very, you know, progressive magazine, and they covered how odd the coverage was of Trump's Charlottesville speech and how it was clipped and edited. And
0: by the way, Charlottesville is when the business council broke up for the White House. That was the moment where they go, okay, we can't work for the Trump, but go ahead.
1: Yeah. And I was just like, this can't be true. And that they wouldn't clip it this much and make it sound like the opposite of what he said. And one of the reasons we were supposed to hate Trump was the, you know,
0: Charlottesville. He's a racist, right?
1: He said
0: there were good people on both sides.
1: Yeah, and that's like the tag you give to destroy someone, cancel them as Nazi. And so then I went back and found the original footage. They intentionally misrepresented it, and that just kind of destabilized me. And then at the same time, very soon after, I saw Biden move to these strange places. And all of a sudden, the script for the Democrats, I don't know who was writing it, but all of a sudden, they started talking about these socialist policies. Like, here's the way we're going to stop inflation. We're going to put price caps on grocery stores and food and tax unrealized gains. And I was like,
0: wealth tax.
1: Well, yeah, it was even before wealth tax. You know,
0: now that's hot. Yeah.
1: Now they're on wealth tax. And these are anti-freedom. I mean, they're the idea that it's a bright line when the government starts confiscating private property. That is not part of, in my mind, a free society. And they do, it's a Trojan horse. You start with the billionaires, or in Illinois, just crypto, you know, and then once we're across that line, in fact, they wrote the California wealth tax bill in, or, you know, the proposition in a way that a simple majority of the California legislature can apply it to every California
0: citizen. They have a
1: supermajority.
0: Yeah. And they have a supermajority. By the way, our guest is Mark Pincus. If you're not tuning in or watching the stream, billionaire founder of Zynga. He's got a brand new book out called Life at the Speed of Play, launch products people love. I want to play into what you said. There was a turning point. Are you, you know, instead of a center left, which we thought Joe Biden was his career, right? Pro against crime and other things. He ends up being extremely left. But listen to what Brad Lander, who won last night, said. Turned it for him. Now, he's a socialist who cited Venezuela and Cuba as models. Crazy, right? Listen to this, cut two.
2: Our party needs to admit that Joe Biden's hug BB strategy was a catastrophic failure. I believe it made us complicit in genocide. Bombs we paid for killed over 70,000 Palestinians, mostly women and children. Tanks we sent made over a million people homeless. Humanitarian aid is still not getting in.
0: Mark, almost everything he said is wrong.
1: Yeah,
0: what he
1: these
0: said
1: are
0: now.
1: Just
0: and they
1: it's
0: were protests
1: selective morality.
0: October 8th against Israel, who were attacked over October 7th. They were prepared for this argument before they put one IDF soldier into Gaza.
1: Yeah, it's we're in this odd moment of selective morality where and selective facts. It's just, yeah, the DSA was organized in San Francisco on October 8th. They led marches in New York. And yeah, before they even, the terrorists were even stopped. I mean, before, so, you know, there was any response and yet, and then they're saying things that are, they know are not true when they say 70,000 people, mostly women and children. I mean, it's even the UN doesn't say that. So it's really strange. I mean, I've never lived through a moment like that.
0: Because it's like someone else on the outside is manipulating it. And, you know, George McGovern, they said, was basically almost a socialist. He was extremely left. But I never thought he was, I thought that was his economic philosophy. You know, I was too young to, but if you look back on the fight and how he lost every state, 49 states or whatever it was, you go, well, America didn't want an extreme left socialist tendencies. But I didn't think he was ever anti-American.
1: Right.
0: I think with the socialist economic philosophies come an anti-Americanism and resentment. We don't hear the resentment towards our enemies, Russia, China, North Korea, Iran. It is towards, I guess, the Republicans and Israel.
1: Yeah, it's really bizarre. And when you start attacking Israel, like the most similar country in the world to us in terms of values, they're more progressive.
0: Strong military, democratic. It's a democracy.
1: Yeah, and in a lot of ways, you know, it's like if you really want to compare back to the 1930s, it's like they're Britain and they're already in this fight, you know, against these enemy forces. And, you know, starting with Iran and extreme Islam, and are we going to partner with them and support them or, you know, turn and say, actually, Germany's not that bad. Britain is the problem. You know, it's
0: and that turned you and the success that you had. Yeah.
1: So in July of 2024, I wrote a post in the Free Press that I wasn't supporting Trump yet. I just questioned. I said,

0: Miami, July 5th and July 31st. 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
1: Socialist economic philosophies come in anti-Americanism and resentment. We don't hear the resentment towards our enemies, Russia, China, North Korea, Iran. It is towards, the Republicans and Israel.
2: Yeah, it's really bizarre. And when you start attacking Israel, like the most similar country in the world to us in terms of values, they're more progressive.
1: Strong military, democratic, it's a democracy.
2: Yeah, and in a lot of ways, you know, it's like, if you really want to compare back to the 1930s, it's like they're Britain and they're already in this fight, you know, against these enemy forces. And, you know, starting with Iran and extreme Islam, and are we going to partner with them and support them, or, you know, turn and say, actually, Germany's not that bad. Britain is the problem. You know, it's
1: and that turned you and the success that you've had. Yeah.
2: So in July of 2024, I wrote a post in the Free Press that I wasn't supporting Trump yet. I just questioned. I said, I proposed that maybe Biden is even riskier bet for the country than Trump. And that unleashed real intense anger and hatred from the left. And
1: friends? Or just people?
2: Yeah, friends. I mean, people like Kara Swisher, who I'd been friends with for decades, said, you know, wrote a really personal, vindictive, you know, hateful post about me. So, it got personal really quickly.
1: So Kara Swisher, who just left, is trying to leave CNN because Oracle founder, the Ellisons, bought it and are going to be changed. She goes, I'm out. She wants to break her contract. So she's an extreme left Trump hater. And Trump, you know, that would be Trump derangement.
2: Yeah. And I think most of Silicon Valley is just independent minded, and we're trying to look at primary data.
1: Would you say, Mark, AI is a little bit different than the Silicon Valley? Like the AI men and women who are pioneering that seem to be a little less political, more towards entrepreneurship and free enterprise, and less like Democrat or Republican. So Trump wants to do business with them, and they see Trump as an opportunity, cryptocurrency. They say, well, President Trump wants to enrich himself. No, he says, listen, I didn't understand it then. I understand it now. You guys, I'm going to give you some room to grow. I'm going to put David Sacks in charge of it. He understands it. Yeah. Understand that if you get out of control, you're going to hurt yourself. But yeah. I'm going to let it grow. I'm going to let AI grow. You know, people are wary, and we got some things. I have a few more questions on the other side. Do you have a few more minutes?
2: Sure.
1: Okay, great. So Mark's going to stick around. Pick up his book, Life at the Speed of Play, Launch Products People Love. Back in a moment.
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0: If you're interested in it, Brian's talking about it. You're with Brian Kilmeade.
1: So Mark Pincus is here, billionaire founder of Zynga, among other companies. His book, Life at the Speed of Play, launched products people love. And right now, this is going to be around AI. And I just was reading you, Mark, what was in Axios today, that Five Eyes, our intelligence alliance, is worried about the speed of Japan and China's progress, along with ours, that they are capable in a matter of months of really creating havoc with governments and businesses. Can you put that in layman's terms?
2: Yeah, we are in a race, not just in America, but worldwide. And it's not even that we need to get to AGI or get to the AI, you know, win point first. We have to stay in the lead and keep staying there. And what we just saw with Mythos, because it's an American company, they could go to our government and say, you need to fix everything because we just broke into everything. Our model could break into everything, you know, in a few hours.
1: They turned themselves in.
2: Yeah.
1: They said, look what I did.
2: China isn't going to do that, right? They're not going to say, hey, CIA, guess what? We just broke all your codes.
1: Shut your lights and shut your water, right?
2: Yeah. And so it's so vital that we continue to move faster. And it's important for the salvation of the free world.
1: But you also wrote this book because you want people to know this is an opportunity now, using AI to create that company.
2: Yes. My message to any of your listeners out there, what I wrote this book for is it's an invitation to say, if you've had an idea, something you've just thought, why isn't there this product or this thing out there? Now is the best time ever for you to actually build that, and you can do it with no engineers, nobody else. This is a,
1: you could ask AI to do what your idea
2: ask is. Ask AI how to do it. Ask it to be your thought partner, and then

0: and ask it to be your factory. And now is the best moment. You don't need to quit your job. You could just do this as a side hustle. And this book is a how-to. Like, what do you
1: do
0: next?
1: Because you did it.
0: Yeah.
1: Right? How many companies have you started?
0: Five that have
1: been successful. Did you have any that didn't work?
0: Yeah. I've had failures the whole way through. Part of succeeding is failing a lot, failing really quickly.
1: Maybe not using that word, right? It's just like, okay, I haven't won yet, you know?
0: Yeah, so, my dad used to say you're in between successes, you know?
1: That's I would love to spin that, just like you can never say I can't.
0: Yeah.
1: Right? It doesn't work. It gives wrong signals. Pick up Mark's book. He's lived the life that he writes about, Life at the Speed of Play, launch products that people love. Mark, thanks so much for coming in.
0: Yeah, I love talking to you about all this.
1: Yeah, great. You listen to Brian.

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4: New trouble in Iran. I'm Daria Albinger, Fox News. A shaky ceasefire between the U.S. and Iran is being tested again. The U.S. launching retaliatory strikes on Iran in response to an Iranian attack on a cargo ship. More from Fox's Rebecca Castor.
5: A senior U.S. official says U.S. forces struck four targets located along Iran's coastline bordering the Strait of Hormuz, as well as on Keshem Island. This was all in response to Iran striking a Singapore-flagged cargo ship in the strait, a direct violation of the Memorandum of Understanding, which was supposed to ensure safe transit for all commercial vessels. Vice President J.D. Vance saying, Iran signed a ceasefire agreement. We have honored it. If they have disagreements about how the MOU is being applied, they can pick up the phone, but violence will be met with violence.
4: Iran responding by a drone attack earlier today on Bahrain. That's the home of the U.S. Fifth Fleet. TMZ says it's received another note about the abduction of Nancy Guthrie.
6: TMZ receiving yet another email from a person claiming to know the identities of Nancy's two kidnappers and promising video proof in exchange for one Bitcoin. TMZ talking that they are working with the FBI on the IT technology of those ransom notes. But we're also learning from TMZ that the person who emailed that letter to them claimed to have, quote, a phone stashed in a secure location containing what they said was a video of a, quote, main guy with Nancy on the day the sender described as probably Nancy's last day. This news comes just days after the details of one of those initial ransom notes was revealed to the public, claiming Nancy died unintentionally shortly after she was taken from her Tucson, Arizona home on February 1st and is, quote, buried in nature.
4: Fox's Shanley Painter reporting. America's listening.

0: cell phone data and surveillance video alleging the 29-year-old started a fire last year that was put out but reignited to become the Palisades Fire. Rinderknecht pleaded not guilty. Haney alleges his client is the fall guy for the L.A. Fire Department's failure to fully extinguish the initial inferno. Kristen Goodwin, Fox News.
1: We are 1 week away from the nation's 250th birthday, but not everyone is ready to celebrate it.
2: Demonstrations are planned in more than 100 cities and towns across the U.S. It's being organized by the group All of Us 250 in states including Texas, New York, Florida, Arizona, Louisiana, North Carolina, Illinois, and more. The group says the goal is to protest, quote, whitewashed celebrations of the 250th birthday of the country, instead pushing for, quote, a place where freedom and equality are for all. There will be rallies, marches, and demonstrations, but the group stresses that they should be peaceful and no violence of any kind will be tolerated. All of Us 250 is partnering with other groups, including 5051 and the Women's March, for the day of protest. In New York, Tanya J. Powers, Fox News.
1: We're getting word of a magnitude 5.9 earthquake reportedly striking Afghanistan. Witnesses telling Reuters that they felt the quake in Kabul and northern Pakistan. There's no word yet, however, on any casualties.

0: Plus. Download it now.
1: The suspect charged with arson in connection with the Palisades wildfire in California will remain behind bars despite a mistrial in the case. Prosecutors will now move to retry the case with a new jury.
2: After declaring a mistrial over a deadlocked jury, a federal judge ordering Jonathan Rinderknecht to remain detained ahead of a new October 19th trial.
3: The politics, you know, they need a scapegoat. They need somebody to blame.
2: Defense attorney Steve Haney reacting to prosecutors vowing to retry the case.
3: The government's case was not strong and they didn't have enough evidence to convict him.
2: Predicting a second trial will end up with Rinderknecht being acquitted. Prosecutors citing evidence including

0: from everywhere USA. It's Fox Across America with Jimmy Failla.
1: Oh, the only thing they're talking about in the news right now is the big exchange of cash. Not between Trump and Iran, between my next guest and the bartenders at Jackie Heinrich's wedding. Joining us now at the tippy top of the show is a woman who was hard at work this weekend, living up to her moniker as the human happy hour. And to her credit, she was one of a lot of Fox people who showed up on behalf of Jackie Heinrich and went hard. Joining me now for the recap, Emily Campagno's back and the crowd goes wild. Yo, Em, what's up? What's up?
2: What's up? I have to say this because I feel like people are getting the wrong impression.
1: No, they're not.
2: Just so you guys know, when Jimmy says, he is kidding, everyone. Mm. He is kidding, okay? So all of you who are like, Emily's the biggest drunkard, like, I'm actually not.
1: She is a choir girl.
2: I'm actually not.
1: Listen,
2: thanks so
1: she
2: much.
1: Is an absolute choir girl. Yeah. Think about when you were in church yesterday, America. Didn't all the choir girls go to Junior's Cheesecake at 2 in the morning Saturday night?
2: That's what we did.
1: And tell the waiter he was her best friend. You're my best friend.
3: I love you.
1: No, I was, to be clear, we had such a marathon day. From the church at St. Patrick's Cathedral. We got tremendous shout outs from the Cardinals, the Monsignors. They love us. It was great. The people of Fifth Avenue, the limo, everybody was amazing. We had what I consider to be a floating Patriot Awards. You know, when you go to the Patriot Awards, everybody from Fox News is there. Jackie's wedding was the floating Patriot Awards. Everywhere you look, there was a different Fox person in a gown on a boat. And to be honest with you, the funny thing about it is, I think everybody, because the boat is rocking, I thought I was drunker than I was because I forgot I was on a boat. I was like, oh, the boat's moving.
2: Wait, that's so funny because I literally kept saying, like, I would lurch into someone's lap and I would be like, I'm sorry. Like, I've just had a glass of champagne. Like, everyone kept saying to each other exactly that. Like, it's the boat. And it's like, we all had to sort of recognize, indeed, it's the boat. None of it. It was hilarious. You're so right. And I feel like it started in such Fox form. You know, we all met here in the building.
1: Yep.
2: Like, we had hits. We were on shows. Mm-hmm. Then we walk over to St. Patrick's Cathedral. And the thing about New York, you guys, for anyone who either hasn't been here or just a picture, everything goes and anything goes, and every 5 square feet, every block, you see everything. So it wasn't weird that at 11 a.m., you know, us four in like two tuxes.

0: and two ball gowns. We're just like strolling through Rockefeller Center next to like, you know, Austria. Soccer jerseys, World Cup gear,
1: Playing the bagpipes,
0: exactly.
1: Fake coach bags for sale on the sidewalk,
0: the gorilla suit, like it's like everything, you know, business, just everything and anything at all times. So we like walk like very slowly in our little ball gowns over to St. Pat's. Mm-hmm. It was a beautiful ceremony. We all got to sit together. It was amazing, full mm-hmm. Catholic mass, and then we come out, and you know how like when you're a guest at a wedding, you don't know necessarily what's going on. So mm-hmm. we just happened to be the last ones out of the church, which meant that we were the first ones to see Jackie and Brian, Congressman Fitz, coming out of the door. So like we got the most amazing photo of her. Uh-huh. My husband did because he was right there. And I was like, oh my gosh, we have better photos than the photographer.
1: But you know what else? People got the most amazing photos of us because the doors opened and everybody thought it was Jackie and her husband.
0: Totally.
1: And it was the four of us just walking out of the church last.
0: Strolling out.
1: And it was so funny because the doors opened and you hear like, ah!
0: We were like, sorry, guys, false alarm.
1: My bad.
0: Didn't know we should use the side door.
1: Went down to the streets and hung out. Emily Campagna's in studio. We're giving you an insider recap of the great Jackie Heinrich's wedding on Saturday. It was a good bipartisan hang. We all bonded over the one thing we have in common, which is, yes, an open bar and a great live band. Phenomenal views of New York City. And it was it's the thing I try to explain to people about Fox News, is I always say it's a well-dressed high school. Do you know in high school, you know, you see your buddies in the hallway between class and you high five, you know, and everybody's just kind of hanging out and you all have your groups of friends. That's what Fox is, like a well-dressed high school. And this was a class trip. The Patriot Awards are a good example of that. Yes. It's a class trip. It's just you take the high school and you just drop it in another location and we hang out. That's what it was.
0: And here's my qualifier, that it's a good high school.
1: Oh,
0: It's like the high schools you would see in movies in the 80s. So, you know, it's not catty high school. It's awesome high school, whereas Jimmy's describing it.
1: Well,
0: it's
1: everyone's married. Yeah. That's the other thing. Everybody's married and they know each other's spouses. So it is like a high school. If everybody's in a serious relationship, they know each other's spouses and all they do is make fun of each other.
0: And And we have developed frontal lobes.
1: Do you know how many like high level Fox people saw me and tried to order a drink off me as a joke?
0: LOL.
1: Like, what are you doing here? Are you working this?
0: When are you performing? The funniest part to me, Jimmy, was realizing how like all of our homies, since I see everyone here, when I was like, oh my God, you're not wearing makeup. Like, you know what I mean? Like I'm used to seeing my male host friends with makeup on. So it was actually sort of funny because it's sort of the opposite. Usually when you go to a nice event with your friends, you're like, oh my gosh, I've never seen you, you know, dressed up and dolled up in this makeup. You look so good. So for me though, I was seeing all of my male friends without makeup and they look so good. I'm like, everyone looks so much better without.
1: Two things I noticed, okay? The boys look fine. The girls, this is the thing. Someone was asking me this. They're like, oh, you guys, man, you must have drank all day. How smashed were they? The thing is, we'll just jump in. No, yes. But these women, everybody, they talk on TV for a living, so no one looked drunk. Because they're so good at talking. You know what I mean?
0: Totally.
1: Everybody you talk to look fine. So I was like, God, I hope I look like that. And it cut to me getting off the boat with my pants tucked into my underwear,
0: my shirts.
1: It was a mess. But how funny was the end of the boat, which is not the end of the night, but at the end of the boat, when we were coming down from the boat ramp, there was like a Jamaican reggae cruise. And the first thing the reggae people did was notice Emily and yell. And then they noticed me and yelled. And then we were hanging out with the reggae cruise. It was amazing.
0: Oh my gosh.
1: We have range. I want credit for this. Okay.
0: You're right.
1: The day started in front of St. Patrick's Cathedral with Monsignor McCormick being like, oh my God, Jimmy Fallon. And like, we're talking, right? And as we're talking, Gordy, the limo driver, the guy who pulled up in a Rolls Royce. And he's like, if it ain't Jimmy mother effing Phil. And he jumped out. And I took a picture with him and the McCormick. And I'm like, that's called range. And then the night just turned into more of that. Everybody we met, whether it was the reggae people that loved us. I'd like to say that when we went for our juniors cheesecake victory dinner, we were a pretty big hit there too, were we not?
0: Dude, totally. And also the funniest thing was to go back to the point of like the hodgepodge. So it's like now, you know, 2 a.m, we're eating cheesecakes at Junior's and like next to us is also a table filled with ball gowns from like a separate
1: a different event. Wedding.
0: Yeah, it's like everything is just at all times.
1: Back to your original point, New York City on a Saturday is the type of dream you'd have if you took acid and went to bed. You know what I mean? There's an Elmo next to a girl in a ball gown, next to a bicycle taxi, next to a guy selling a fake roll. Rolex.
0: Next to like Europeans where it's 7 a.m. Hockey so they're getting uniform. Like hash browns and they're in like, you know, it's their breakfast. If like everything is everything.
1: You'll literally see a bride walking down the street in a wedding dress. Like not even 100%. Necessarily taking a limo. Like if she's getting married, justice of the peace, you see that all the time.
0: Oh, actually that's like all the time, all the time. Yeah. You're right about that. And the other thing, it's like little tiny details. Okay, so number one, and I think us women, we wear less makeup. Mm-hmm. Like the guys wear no makeup, obviously, and then the girls wear less than we're used to. So I feel like we're seeing each other. That's what I love about it too, when we get to celebrate each other. And that's the other thing. I love when the events that we're together at is celebrating one of our people. It's like this heightened, elevated, because all of us, you guys, we all work different shows. So when I'm free, Jimmy's not. When Ainsley's free, I am not, right? You know, we every show is a different lifestyle. And so more often than not, you don't get to have the same hang time with our friends in the building because someone's always working while someone's off because we have to cover it, right?
1: Yep.
0: So it's so awesome to be together, number one. Number two, funny detail about Cardinal Dolan, which I love this about him because he was doing it to me on Monday night when we had that dinner. But he like literally puts people in, and I don't want to say the wrong word here, but sort of like headlocky because he loves them so much. So he'll like put his arm around your neck and he kisses everyone on the top of the head. It's the best feeling ever. It's like you're being enveloped in the most beautiful love ever. But he was doing that to Jackie in her veil and her wedding gown. And he was doing that to me at dinner on Monday. And I was dying laughing because she was probably like, like I haven't taken my photos yet.
1: Photos.
0: Yeah, exactly. Like, it was so funny how he does that. He's like, come here, you know, and smushing everyone. But it was so great. We had the best time ever. And then afterward, we like bar crawled our way to the pier from St. Pat's. St. Pat's is like the middle of the city. It's on 5th and what, 50th?
1: Yep.
0: And then we like walked basically down to Pier 81. So we went to Del Frisco's Grill. That was sort of my favorite part of the day. And then we went to Hard Rock Cafe. We saw Adrian Brody.
1: Yes, we did.
0: We saw Adrian Brody, you guys.
1: How did we leave that out? I've told that story to nobody. Nobody.
0: Fox News alert.
1: I didn't even discuss it with Jenny yesterday that we ran into Adrian Brody. That's so funny. You saying that is the first time it jogged my brain. That's how much of an odyssey that day was.
0: Totally. And the funny thing about it is how I was kidding when I was doing this, but you guys, I was shouting because, okay, there are crowds outside wanting to see him and he happens to come out right as we're walking by. So I start shouting like, oh my gosh, it's Adrian Brody. It's Adrian Brody. Like sort of doing that also to like rally the crowd and get pumped. So it's like, I was basically town crier.
1: You were hype man.
0: Yes. While the four of us were walking by on our way into the Hard Rock Hotel to watch part of the game and have our espresso martinis.
1: Emily, who opened this interview by being like, we didn't drink much.
0: We didn't.
1: No, we didn't.
0: And espresso martini.
1: No, guys, it was like, please. You know when someone says they can only have one glass of wine a day and then they hold up a glass the size of a swimming pool?
0: Right.
1: No, we only had one drink. No, we had a good... No, let me just say this. We were eminently presentable. Everybody was. That is the point. Everybody looked great.
0: Yes.
1: But this is what I want us to get credit for, okay? And this is the difference between Fox and everywhere else in the world, okay? Someone getting married at Fox, everybody shows up. It's wildly positive and supportive, as you said, because the one thing that's unique to this channel is it is a community.
0: Yes.
1: We all do each other's shows. You're never going to turn on MSNBC and see Morning Joe filling in on a primetime show.
0: Wait,
1: you're never going to see
0: that. You're
1: because
0: right.
1: They hate each other because it's traditional TV. In traditional TV networks, they all think they are the single most important human being that has ever lived. You've never seen like Lawrence O'Donnell. Do you think he shows up on the morning show ever?
0: No.
1: Do you think that there's no cross-pollination at all? That's what Fox did differently is we built a community up and down the dial. We all do each other's shows. And the reason the network rates as high as it does is because you've built that much more of a relationship with your viewer. You know what I mean? They've seen you, you know, share these views with other people.
0: Yes.
1: They know who your pets are. They know what's going on, what kind of milestones you're observing. And that's the difference. So like we show up to one of these weddings. It's like you actually truly do forget that everybody there works in TV, which is a pretty cool gig to have. But it's so not the vibe. The vibe is like it's just a bunch of people who like fun. And
0: of course,
1: like each other.
0: Yes, and you're so right. We are, you guys, we really are a family inside and outside. We really are a family. You know what else I loved about it too is how nice and big it was so that we could all be there. Because oftentimes, if we're all together, it's usually at an event where obviously we're working. So that means that people have different, like the friends crew has to leave at early as possible because they literally get up at 1 a.m. So, and then when you're at social things, a lot of people, like we said earlier, half the people are holding down the fort so they can't go, or the other half couldn't go, la la la. So the fact that like there were so many of us there and that it was so iconic that it was in New York. You guys, we were driving around the Hudson boating and to the boat paused at the Statue of Liberty, which I thought was such a like savage, beautiful move, made a pause. And I don't know if we dropped anchor or if we just chilled out for a bit so that we could like essentially observe sunset at the Statue of Liberty. It was really beautiful to see. To be that close. I have never been.
1: Oh, is that true?
0: Yeah.
1: So, yeah, that's a dope cruise. I got some great shots. You probably got great shots, too, because we were parked, right? And the sky was, like, orange.
0: Yes.
1: Yeah, it was like the sky got, like, a Trump spray tan in honor of Jackie. He's like, he couldn't be here. He's like, best I can do is... LOL.

0: spray tan the sky.
1: I'll give you a spot of orange. And it was like beautiful weather, you guys. Like today, for example, it's literally rainy and cloudy. It's so sort of, it's hot summer. But Saturday was like robin's egg blue, perfect.
0: It was
1: no
0: great.
1: Clouds.
0: It was a bender. Like there's so much more to it than I even remember just from talking to you. Because it was just nonstop.
1: It was so
0: such
1: good.
0: A great nonstop day. And the one thing, it's very unique to us. We've both been to like every media mixer and stuff. You know, there's usually such like a cutthroat vibe in the room, you know, whenever there's a cross pollination, you know.
1: Yeah.
0: Remember like we've been.
1: Sharks and the Jets.
0: Yeah, that's what I mean. Do you know like when we're down in DC for the correspondence dinner, if you go to any of the parties, you're getting so many death stares.
1: Oh, we get eye rolls.
0: Yeah,
1: don't be rolling your eyes at me.
0: You know, it's so funny this year. No one knows this. Me and Emily took over the British Embassy this year,
1: the night
0: before the correspondence dinner, but we were received like conquering heroes. It was the funniest thing in the world.
1: That was like the best night of my life.
0: That was a really funny night.
1: That was the best party I've ever been to. I'd never been to an embassy before. It was amazing. You guys, it was like so beautiful, gorgeous gardens. Everything's amazing. And then we hung out outside the whole night. So it essentially felt like growing up when someone's parents were out of town and then they had a party. So you were outside. We grew up, everything was outside because we were in California. It was the best.
0: Uh-huh.
1: So Jimmy's show crew and then me.
0: Yeah.
1: And then the media team.
0: Yeah.
1: We were all together and it was just the best because it was like picture drinking like lovely champagne while being in gorgeous gardens and it's nighttime and somehow there was like the dopest DJ of all time.
0: Yeah, it was amazing.
1: And foolish me thought, by the way, when I got invited, I thought it was like some intimate, like I thought I was actually going to meet the ambassador and I was like, you know, which fork do I use? Like I thought it was going to be so intimate, but really it was like a rave at like a mansion.
0: Yeah, it was. It was outrageous. But the best part about it is because we're the fun people. When you go into these mixed media environments, everybody there wants to meet us. They don't want to meet Rachel Maddow. They're not waiting in line for Caitlin Collins. That's
1: LOL.
0: The point.
1: LOL.
0: There's a reason we call you the human happy hour. It's not drinking related. It's just we're a better vibe. You know what I mean?
1: We are. We're who people
0: And we don't like to say it because all we really want to do is smoke a cigar in the backyard and blast music. But we'll go out on the town and it's really funny to see it in motion. And like this Saturday was the best example of that.
1: It was
0: Monsignors,
1: so
0: limo drivers, reggae cruises, people smoking spliffs on a dock.
1: All the FBI guys.
0: Everybody in the FBI.
1: Because there was that whole contingency. Wait, who was at your table? The other thing that was sort of smart is they didn't put all the Fox people together in our own tables. Like they split us all up. So it was a beautifully integrated, every table had a little bit of everyone.
0: Yeah.
1: A little Congress people, a little law enforcement, a little Fox,
0: It was amazing.
1: It was awesome.
0: And I had Chad Pergram next to me. I was like, I'm going to need you to shave 700 points off of your IQ if we're going to do this. Because I'm going to have to Google everything you said.
1: Dude, he said that great. We met for the first time there and I was like, no,
0: he was great. He was everybody was
1: obviously
0: phenomenal.
1: We've been emailing text buddies forever all these years, but I'm saying I was like, no buddy, I met you physically before.
0: I don't know. It was either him or Adrian Brody. Quick break. Emily Campagno, everybody.
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4: 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Things you couldn't understand. 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
1: Hey, y'all.
0: Music is on the brain because the late, great Clive Davis leaving this earth today at the age of 94. Clive Davis, if you only knew, and I know you know.
1: I know.
0: Is responsible for like some of the most iconic American music ever made.
1: And Janis Joplin.
0: Yeah.
1: Whitney Houston.
0: How about it? You could stop right there. But I mean, you could go on for days, weeks, months, and years. Yeah. Mm-hmm. But he was, you know, I always think of Whitney Houston because of him, because they were like so inextricably linked also towards the end of her life. But Clive Davis was like one of those guys that they make movies about. Like the guy sitting in the back of like a karaoke bar, he hears a sound and turns his head.
1: Totally.
0: And the next thing you know, the person's famous.
1: Yes. Like, he's like the Midas touch.
0: Yes.
1: He's like, I choose you.
0: Yes,
1: I
0: totally.
1: I choose you.
0: But it's because he had an eye and he understood it. You know what I'm saying? Like, you know those movies where a scout hears a baseball hit a mitt?
1: Yes.
0: And he goes, who threw that ball?
1: Yes.
0: And he goes walking over. That's what Clive Davis

0: Miami, July 5th and July 31st. 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
5: That's what Clive Davis was. Like Whitney Houston was singing in a church in Newark. You know what I'm saying?
6: Yes.
5: And...
6: which, by the way, that's what I thought, that he discovered her at church in Newark. Mm-hmm. But then I read today that he discovered her at a club. And I was like,
5: but
6: is that true?
5: But she got going there and then, was singing something else nearby. But he heard about this girl at singing at the church in Newark and said, you got to go to this club.
6: Yeah.
5: And he went and saw her at the club and was like, oh, here you go.
6: Do you feel like, so in these times, you know that young guy that's dating Sydney Sweeney?
5: Mm-hmm. Scooter Braun.
6: Yes, and he's the one that like was the big producer for Justin Bieber, these things. My point in bringing this up in this moment is that it seems to me that that Midas touch, the like developed sense of like, it's that sound, it's that voice, she has that look. Does that exist in these agents and talent finders? Or now has the internet and the overproduction and just the money sort of destroyed everything, and it's no longer about like, oh my gosh, trust his eye.
5: No, I mean, I think the music industry just runs on what it always ran on, which is cocaine and casting couches. So there's hope for all.

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2: Fox News, I'm Paul Stevens. The U.S. launching retaliatory strikes on Iran Friday following an Iranian drone strike on a Singapore-flagged cargo ship in the Strait of Hormuz. And now today,
3: Iran today confirming that it launched an attack targeting U.S. assets in the region. And shortly after, Bahrain confirmed that it came under fire from Iranian drone strikes, saying that that is a violation of the country's sovereignty and that Tehran is trying to undermine the ongoing peace effort.
2: Fox's Jeff Paul in Tel Aviv. A new note claiming to know the ID of two kidnappers connected to the Nancy Guthrie disappearance.
4: TMZ is receiving yet another email from a person claiming to know the identities of Nancy's two kidnappers and promising video proof in exchange for one Bitcoin.
2: Fox's Chandley Painter, Nancy Guthrie, of course, the mother of NBC's Savannah Guthrie. 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
1: Bang, there it is, Fox Across America. Shout out to Emily Campagna, watch her every day on Outnumbered. If you're watching the broadcast on Fox Nation, you just saw me finally get her out of the frickin' studio. It's the thing about Emily. It's like, you know when a relative comes for Thanksgiving and now the clock turns to December and you're like, what are you doing? Why are you here? I'm kidding. She's great. But we were talking about drinking at Jackie Heinrich's wedding, because before this hour is up, we're going to talk about another woman who is frequently overserved. Listen, man. I watch people for a living. That's what my actual job is. Like when you do comedy, it's you watch things that happen in the world and you kind of react to them. Okay? If you are watching Kamala Harris, you realize that every time she talks, she sounds like she's trying to convince a bouncer to let her back into the bar she's been kicked out of.
2: Tell them like it is.
1: I'm going to admit later in the hour. Okay? But some sobering analysis about Iran before we get there. Because we had brought up this deal a little bit earlier in the day. And then people get a little worked up. They're like, oh, I didn't know this was the Rhino Radio Hour, Jimmy. You're criticizing the Iran deal. Okay, I want to be wrong about the Iran deal. I do. But I have no integrity. No one has integrity. If they tell you they like this, because every one of us has spent the last 10 years bashing an Obama deal that, to be clear, was a garbage bill.
2: Don't be thick, all right?
1: Bill, deal, whatever the hell it was. It was really a bill, meaning we got the bill because they made a lot of money, continued to attack our interests, sponsor proxy attacks in the region. And did they stop enriching uranium? No. And this current deal wouldn't require them to give up their nuclear program either. We would just have, according to right now, more inspection authority, oversight. But I don't know if that's true. Just because Iran says it doesn't mean it's, you know,

0: what I mean? It means nothing. Okay, Iran, that's, you know, like singers sing, painters paint. Iran lies. So it's hard to feel good about it on at face value. Now, we could be wrong. There could be some other details we don't know. But it would be a real strange strategy if they're sitting on the good stuff this whole time and they just like taking a political beating.
1: I think he's got a point.
0: Yeah, the point is, this thing needs to either tighten up or, you know, they're going to have to go a step further towards regime change, neither one of which is very popular back here in America. I think if you ask the average American person, you know, if you had to choose between Iran getting closer to a nuclear weapon or you paying $2.79 a gallon for gas, I think like 99% of the people are going to take the cheap gas.
2: He knows what he's talking about.
0: You're like, our boys in the military will handle it. Like, it might have been a different, if this was 3 years ago, okay, and Biden is putting on drag shows for the troops, you know, and instead of having an army that's saving Private Ryan, we have an army that wants to transition Private Ryan, okay. You know what I'm saying? Yes, I would rather know that Iran was dealt with before we had to let it all ride on General Cinnabons, okay? But under the current situation, I think we have more faith in the military than maybe we did under Biden. And that might have just been bad messaging by them, because I don't doubt there are, you know, millions of phenomenal men and women in the military that are putting it all on the line every day for our freedoms. But the point is, if you were to ask the average American what they'd rather see happen, gas prices go down or Iran get figured out, they just want the gas prices. John is in Fort Lauderdale. He might think differently. Yo, John!
3: Hey, how you doing, Jimmy?
0: I'm doing, man. I'm a little worked up today, John. You got to restore order.
3: You're kind of hard to get a hold of. Almost as hard to get a hold of my ex-wife.
0: But, Whoa, good God. Well, only one of us has an order of protection, though, in my defense. I'm kidding.
3: Okay, you're right there. I got to shed a little new light, at least my thoughts about Trump and what's going on with Iran. I've always been a huge Trumper.
0: Okay.
3: And recently I've felt pretty bad about a lot of things, having some of the same questions that you do. And, you know, many Americans want us to just blow them off the face of the earth. But we have had some good luck with the Abraham Accords, with other nations over there working to help us, particularly, you know, the ones in the in the Straits. We've got a lot of friends there. Those friends could use Iran as, if they get turned around, as a good trading neighbor. Trade to Iran, trade from Iran. They are a big country, and they could be of benefit. I think that Trump is holding off on destroying them to look for the betterment of all of the areas around there and make that a very peaceful, productive part of the world.
0: Well, I think,
3: that's just my thought.
0: No, I think you're spot on there. I think he's trying to do in Iran what he did with the Abraham Accords, which is normalize their existence through trade, through commerce. But I think the difference between Iran and everybody else is Iran's, they are religious fanatics, and they don't value that prosperity the way the rest of us do. I think that's what people are scared of. I think Trump's heart is in the right place. And I feel like we went because the people advising him know his heart's in the right place. And I think he went in there thinking we were going to liberate that country and he was going to have a record of peace in the Middle East. And he will have liberated all the women and the gays and the other people who don't have rights. And now I think what we're settling for is a, well, maybe we can make a couple of trade deals and, you know, the women will figure it out. You know, that's the, we're definitely falling short of the stated goal. Like on the day we invaded, he got on TV and told the people of Iran this was the moment to take over their country. That was the goal.
3: I'm concerned about that because the people of Iran aren't really getting taken care of well. No. But if I recall correctly, wasn't Iran about 6 weeks away from having a nuclear bomb?
0: We hear that yes and no. I mean, this is the truth. Like, if you wanted to look at it, there are video montages dating back to 1992 of Benjamin Netanyahu saying they're 3 days away, 5 days away, 2 weeks away from getting a nuclear bomb. They're always kind of exaggerating that clock. I don't know what is and isn't accurate because the truth is we don't have investigative authority. Like, the Obama deal wasn't complied with, so we don't really quite know. And I'm with you. You don't want to take Iran's word for it, but that's also what a lot of this deal hinges on. That's why it gets tricky. So my hope, like I'm pretty upfront about this. I hope I'm wrong. Like I don't love the deal. I get the nuance of the deal, and I just hope I'm wrong.
3: Yeah, I think I know what he's trying. Well, I think I really realize what he's trying to do. Mm-hmm. And I got one little concern about you, Jimmy. If you've had any friendships with Epstein, I've heard a lot of young girls in your studio on your show.
0: Ooh.
3: What's with that?
0: Listen, they've all signed non-disclosure, so I can't let you. I'm kidding. It's pretty funny. Do you know that? This is a really great story. So you could go down. If you go Google the Epstein files, right, you can go search the PDF for names that have mentioned. And every time we've ever discussed the Epstein files on this show, it's in the Epstein files. So so Lincoln pulled all of the actual links and sent him to Jenny as a joke. Like, Daddy's in the Epstein files. Happy Mother's Day.
3: Yeah.
0: So good stuff, John. But if that's why you're telling me you have an ex-wife, this was a weird way to get to the point.
3: No, I really wanted to talk to you. This is only the third time in like 4 years I've been able to get through. So.
0: I know, it was fun. It's nice to have you around. It's good for morale, man, because like we are giving measured takes on the show because we care. We're not like provocateurs and everything because I don't want to be in charge. I'm just trying to have the conversation, man. That's it. Like if you need a ride to the airport, I should be in charge. Yep. I know back streets and ways to violate the law you can't fathom. If you need to catch a flight, I'm your guy. But if you need to catch an Ayatollah, not so much.
3: You're great for America morale. Thanks, Jimmy.
0: Oh, my buddy. Thanks, John. You have a great day. The great John. This is I'm great for American. I don't know. I'm a dog with a job. I say this all the time. You know when you show up to the airport and the dog's always smiling, wagging his tail because he can't believe they're counting on him to save the plane? That's pretty much me. Every time you throw me on TV, you throw me on radio, tail's wagging, face is smiling because I can't believe they're counting on me. I did that this morning at America's Newsroom. Meaning I walked on set. I was like, really? All right, I guess. Judy in Detroit, Michigan. Judy.
1: Oh, hey, Jimmy, it's not Detroit. Please.
0: Oh, Delton, you're in Delton. Thank God. You know why I should have known? Because I didn't hear any gunshots in the background.
1: That's right. It's been quiet over here. It's a beautiful day.
0: The wild dog sound I just played threw me off. I was like, maybe it is Detroit. I'm kidding. Talk to me, Jude.
1: I agree with John, who you just talked to. Mm-hmm. And I don't disagree with what you're saying. Mm-hmm. I just think it would be advantageous to widen your ideas out about what's going on over there. It's not just Iran, America.
0: Mm-hmm.
1: If that were the case, why didn't China help Iran? They're good buddies.
0: Yeah,
1: why
0: but you know what?
1: Russia
0: can
1: help?
0: I jump in? They probably did behind the scenes by like buying their oil and stuff, and they might have supplied them with missiles. So I don't know.
1: Well,
0: they don't openly do it.
1: Yeah, I don't know. I don't think Trump would have thanked them like he did a few days ago for not getting involved. Anyway, I think it's a bigger issue. It's worldwide thing. It was the EU using Iran to control the world's energy supply, essentially. I mean, Trump's talked about that for a long time, how the world is hitched to the energy supply.
0: Mm-hmm.
1: And so, like OPEC, for instance, UAE got out of OPEC, and they said, wow, now we can raise our production up to 5 million a day instead of 2.5, you know, that kind of stuff.
0: Yep.
1: So I think there's a lot more to it that needs to be investigated.
0: Yeah, I think we're a long way from home. I think that's the point. I think we are a long way from home, and I think it's a lot trickier than anybody realizes.
1: Yeah, I agree. That's for sure.
0: On paper, a lot of people feel like the U.S. is giving up too much, but if the end goal is that we know for a fact Iran has no nuclear program, then we don't care. That's the win for us. You know, it's like, think about how much we're giving up right now to fake hospices and empty daycare centers in Minneapolis.
1: Oh, good God.
0: Thank you.
1: Yes, indeed.
0: You get it.
1: And besides, there is no deal yet. I mean, this is just, hey, let's sit down and talk kind of stuff. There's really nothing.
0: No, listen to me.
1: We haven't given them anything.
0: No, you're not. The last thing you're going to get is the gay Ayatollah to sign off during Pride Month. We're going to need till at least July 1st.
1: Absolutely.
0: He's out. Yes, he's at the disco right now, Judy. We'll check back on the 1st. Be well. Great call.
1: Right.
0: Thanks, girlfriend. The great Judy in Delton, Michigan. Not to be confused with Detroit. We should get Tony on before we go to break. Tony's out in the Berg, WJAS, Beaver County Radio. Tony, what's happening?
4: Hey, You're gonna Jimmy, how are you doing?
0: I'm doing good. I see Mikey's note. Who do I remind you of? I'm sorry.
4: Jerry Lawler. Jerry the King Lawler.
0: The wrestler?
4: Yeah.
0: Is it? What is it? How did I get? How did I fall into the Jerry Lawler lane? I'm honored by this.
4: I don't know. As soon as I saw you come out, on the stage, it just hit me like that. I don't know.
0: Are you saying I should bring a belt when I come to Greensburg, Pennsylvania?
4: There you go.
0: Tony, I love the idea of this. Maybe I'll wear a singlet and I'll bring a belt.
4: There you go.
0: On the only other note I have for you, because we might be in the Berg watching sports. Me and Lincoln might be there for football in the fall. So we might have to go drink some Icy Lights if you're around. Okay, Tone?
4: Sure.
0: I love that.
4: I'd enjoy it.
0: All right. Well, I'll try to rustle up some of my dirtbag relatives in Ambridge. They're probably drinking Boilermakers at this hour of the day, but I'll work it out for you. Okay.
4: There you go.
0: Good stuff. I'll see you in the ring.
4: I had an uncle who lived in Ambridge, so.
0: Oh, okay. I didn't know that. I didn't know you had family from Ambridge. I'll speak slower.
4: Yeah.
0: I'm kidding.
4: Thanks.
0: Tony, I'll see you in the Berg. Be well. There he goes, the great Tony. He says, I remind him of Jerry the King Lawler. I mean, he's a phenomenal wrestling talent, a bit of a showman in his own right. And I don't know the parallel other than we're both completely ridiculous people. And we have more ridiculousness when we come back. I got to go change in to the singlet and throw on the wrestling belt. Back after this.
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6: Just some grass, a few uppers, and a little nose candy.
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0: They're probably drinking Boilermakers at this hour of the day, but I'll work it out for you, okay?
1: There you go.
0: Good stuff. I'll see you in the ring.
1: I had an uncle who lived in Ambridge, so.
0: Oh, okay. I didn't know that. I didn't know you had family from Ambridge. I'll speak slower.
1: Yeah.
0: I'm kidding.
1: Thanks.
0: Tony, I'll see you in the Berg. Be well. There he goes, the great Tony. He says, I remind him of Jerry the King Lawler. I mean, he's a phenomenal wrestling talent, a bit of a showman in his own right. And I don't, you know, I don't know the parallel other than we're both completely ridiculous people. And we have more ridiculousness when we come back. I got to go change in to the singlet and throw on the wrestling belt. Back after this.
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0: Bang! There it is, Fox Across America with Jimmy Failla. Brian Brenberg making a triumphant return to the show in the next hour. He is my favorite person in media. Like, he might be the only guy I like in this building. And he will be joining us a little bit later on. And we're going to be talking about the economy, the impact at the gas pump, which thankfully has been positive. Crude oil down to about $74 a barrel today, which will bring down your gas prices. That's the good news. The bad news is Kamala Harris is still out there giving speeches.
1: She is a fraud, a phony, a woman without a moral core, a regular two-faced, mealy-mouthed politician who swings with the wind.
0: Here is Kamala Harris. She's on the Don Lemon Show. So you understand there are more people talking in this conversation than there are listening. I don't know who the hell's listening to Don Lemon. But this got clipped, got thrown online. It's Kamala talking about the power of hope. The reason I find this interesting is there's a thing going on in the Democrat Party. It's very unique to them. They've mastered the art of saying a lot without saying anything at all. Like, I want you to listen to this and figure out what any of this means. It's just cliches and vagaries about darkness and light and the hope and the horror. But there's no actual, like, as you listen to this, think about the quality of education or crime rates or national security or the economy and tell me what any of this has to do with any of that. Clip 19.
2: I really, truly believe this. We each have light inside of us. Mm. And we need to know that that is what inspires our hope as much as anything external to ourselves. And when we feel that and not allow an election or an individual to dampen that light, and instead let that light kind of carry us, in particular through moments of darkness, that we not only act on that hope, but we inspire that hope in each other. And in particular at this moment, it is so important that we not only have hope, but that we understand that that should be a verb.
3: What would you do with a brain if you had one?
0: I feel like we were watching The Significance of the Passage of Time. Do you remember that? The significance of the big yellow school bus, that whole.
4: You know what also excites me? Among the many things, I'm excited about electric school buses.
0: What she fails to mention is that her electric school bus is a very short one.
5: Oh, you're right. And when you're right, you're right. And you're always right.
0: But she's not the only one saying a lot to say a little, so Chelsea Clinton. Remember Chelsea Clinton? She followed up Kamala's remarks at an event and made less sense than this is magical. Listen to this, clip 14.
6: And I think a lot these days about how to not play on their field and what we need to do to not only change the narrative, but actually just to overwhelm it with our own stories. And I think that is a more productive, and to kind of build on what Kamal was saying earlier, a more sustainable and durable way to not only effectuate, but then to protect change.
7: Some of these women, they're so stupid.
0: What she just said means nothing. Nothing to do with paying a bill, getting your kid an education, making the neighborhood a little bit safer, getting the border under control. What we need to do is not only change the narrative, but overwhelm it with our own stories. And that's a more productive, to build on what Kamala was saying, a more sustainable and durable way to not only effectuate, but to protect change.
8: Life is hard, but it's harder.
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2: The attacks still go on. I'm Paul Stevens, Fox News. Bahrain now accusing Iran of launching a new drone attack today, targeting that island nation.
3: A statement from Bahrain's foreign minister says a number of Iranian drones targeted the country. It did not elaborate on the target. Bahrain is home to the U.S. Navy's 5th Fleet, but there is no word if the U.S. assets were the intended target. And it comes just hours after the U.S. struck Iranian targets along the Strait of Hormuz, after what President Trump called a, quote, foolish violation of last week's ceasefire deal. The retaliatory strikes from the U.S. came one day after an Iranian drone hit cargo ships crossing the strait.
2: And that is Fox's Chanley Painter with that update. The Trump White House has made it a priority to clean up D.C. with a major federal initiative to reduce crime, relocate homeless populations, and restore federal monuments in the nation's capital. Interior Secretary Doug Burnham on Fox and Friends Weekend talked about the push.
4: President Trump, said last year, we're going to make D.C. safe and beautiful. We're the greatest country in the world. We're going to have the most beautiful capital in the world. And look at the job that he's accomplished in the last year. I mean, 8,700 arrests, crime rates dropping like crazy in the city to the lowest levels since 1900 in some cases.
2: And again, Secretary Burgum on Fox and Friends Weekend. All this coming as the U.S. Attorney for the District of Columbia, Jeanine Pirro, has been spearheading the federal efforts to crack down on crime and vandalism all in the nation's capital. At least 920 people so far officially said as killed in Venezuela's devastating earthquakes, over 3,300 injured, but tens of thousands are still reported as missing. On Friday, stocks falling to end the week. The Dow down 45 points. NASDAQ and S&P also finishing lower. America is

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1: There is word today of a magnitude 5.9 earthquake hitting in Afghanistan. Witnesses telling Reuters they felt the quake in Kabul and also northeastern Pakistan as well. A Minnesota man charged with operating a $250 million fraud scheme.
2: 42-year-old Abdikerm Ela was taken into custody in Somalia on Thursday. Ela is one of dozens of people who were indicted in 2022 in connection with what prosecutors say was a massive scheme to scam the federal meals program. Court documents say Ela worked for an organization that claimed it helped provide meals to children during COVID, but prosecutors say just a small portion of the money went to feeding kids. The rest, they say, was laundered through shell companies and spent on property and luxury cars and travel. He faces 31 counts of conspiracy to commit fraud and several other charges. Chris DeMeo, Fox News.
1: The Palisades arson suspect in California will remain detained and locked up after a mistrial as federal prosecutors in L.A. move to retry that case with a new jury.
3: After declaring a mistrial over a deadlocked jury, a federal judge ordering Jonathan Rinderknecht to remain detained ahead of a new October 19th trial.
4: The politics. You know, they need a scapegoat. They need somebody to blame.
3: Defense attorney Steve Haney reacting to prosecutors vowing to retry the case.
4: The government's case was not strong and they didn't have enough evidence to convict him.
3: Predicting a second trial will end up with Rinderknecht being acquitted. Prosecutors citing evidence including cell phone data and surveillance video alleging the 29-year-old started a fire last year that was put out but reignited to become the Palisades fire. Rinderknecht pleaded not guilty. Haney alleges his client is the fall guy for the L.A. Fire Department's failure to fully extinguish the initial inferno. Kristen Goodwin, Fox News.
1: And Australia says it will make its social media ban on kids even tougher, with such measures as doubling the maximum penalty for tech firms that consistently don't uphold.
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1: Oh, wish me luck, because I've got to pretend to take the people in Washington seriously for another 2 hours today. This one's absolutely stacked, though. We got Harris Faulkner coming by, the queen of daytime. NFL Hall of Famer Nick Lowry is going to be here as well. You might even see some of the kids from my Fox News Saturday Night TV show, because there is a battle taking place right now out there in the multimedia sphere over who is day drunker, Kamala Harris or Chelsea Clinton. We got into this yesterday. I brought it back to the pod, kicked up a little more dust there, and we're now obsessed with this segment. You might get a chance to play along in this hour. Of course, we've got some grown-up analysis to get to as well. This is a show that takes these issues seriously. We just do not take ourselves seriously at all.
2: My hobbies are fast cars and fast women.
1: 888-788-9910. No matter how fast your cars or your women are, you are welcome on the program. We have the same rule every day. We say you can be a Republican and we'll be happy to have you. You can be a Democrat, fine. The only thing we ask is that you don't be a... That's it. I think it's pretty reasonable. I think it's, fair place to start. So as we get underway in this hour, that is where we will start, with a quick little State of the Union regarding the president. Iran, he tweeted earlier that Iran has agreed to a complete and total nuclear surrender, and they're going to grant us full access to their nuclear sites. In other words, the same thing we had under Obama.
3: I admire your honesty.
1: I'm not here to get you ginned up. I'm just yet to come across a person who's been able to explain to me why this was a good deal. And I want to call it out so you understand I'm bargaining with you in good faith

0: when it comes to some of my criticisms of the Democrat Party or the Republican Party. Believe me, I'm not as mad about Iran. My gas prices are going down. My stock market's going up. Iran seems to be working out for me personally, okay, for the country personally. But it looks like a little bit of an unnecessary quagmire that might have got the military-industrial complex very, very rich and left us back where we started, save for one small thing, which is that we now have to do all this negotiating and reopen the strait and see to it that they'll never get a nuclear bomb. And in the process, we just gave them $10 billion.
1: We're paying in cash.
0: $10 billion. Iran has already made off of this deal. And the reason I have an issue with that is, you know, 3 months ago, we were like, you can't give these people money. They're going to build bombs. They're going to sponsor terrorists. That's why we're going in there. That's why we froze their assets. And now the same people are in power and we're like, ah, you got to give them a couple of bucks, you know? The rent is too damn high. It's $30 just to cross the George Washington Bridge these days. You got to give them some money. You know, I don't know. I don't know what the answer is. I don't know why this is a good deal. But I want to be wrong. I would love to be wrong. I'm wrong about a lot of things, man. Okay, but let me throw a few things at you in the meantime, just so we're all on the same page. General Jack Keane comes on Fox. When the deal points were announced last week, I actually, it's the closest I thought someone had come to having a stroke on live television because he was not a fan. Now, I want to be clear. I did not watch Mark Levin this weekend. I'm sure Levin was on fire because he didn't seem to like this deal. He doesn't like that, you know, after years of everyone in the Middle East working pretty hard to box out Iran, the actual disruptor in the region, that it almost seems in some, you know, circles that they're putting a squeeze on Israel, which he doesn't appreciate. And I don't appreciate right with him. There's a reason they call him the great one and they call me the fat one. You know what I'm saying?
2: I swallowed a lot of aggression along with a lot of pizzas. Pizzas.
0: Okay, but let me give you Jack Keane really quickly. Clip five.
3: Since 1978, we have had the United Nations interim force in Lebanon called UNIFIL. And then in 2006, we expanded it to make certain that none of the Hezbollah came south of the Litani River, which is about 20 to 30 miles to the Israeli border. They came down time and time again, built infrastructure, moved weapon systems, and it's from there that most of the attacks are conducted. There's 8,500 UN troops, part of the deconfliction mechanism that's there. If we're going to put something together like this, it's got to have some real teeth in it. Mm. It can't be a fig leaf, is what we have had for 48 years, has not accomplished anything. And Israel has to have a seat at the table for all the obvious reasons.
0: Okay, so that's Jack Keane, and I'm going to give you one more. Here's Britt Hume on Special Report. This is clip six.
4: Judged against the standard that the president set basically in the early going when he spoke of unconditional surrender, this is not a particularly good deal for the United States. On the other hand, it's worth remembering and not setting aside, I think, the extraordinary amount of damage that has been done to Iran militarily. You know, the loss of their navy, their air force, much of their missile capacity, their radar systems and so on have left Iran a much less important power in the world than it was before all this. It's still as evil and determined as ever, perhaps, but I think greatly weakened. I think that's important to keep that in mind as a backdrop for this.
0: Yeah, it is important to mention that. Okay. They have crushed them militarily. I don't doubt they're going to get some stockpiles replenished through proxies related to Russia and China and everything in between. You know, I don't have an answer on that. But it's worth noting that we went up there, roughed them up pretty good, sank their navy, took out a large percentage of their ballistic missile capabilities, but we are vowing to give them back. So I don't know that that's ideal either. Again, I want to be wrong about this. But the reason I don't really care in the short term is, as I said, if the gas prices go down, all the broke cab drivers I worked with my whole life have it a little bit easier. If the stock market goes up, everybody I know that's throwing anything at all into the markets and trying to save for a rainy day does a little bit better. My priorities are always going to be America and the quality of life therein. So as I watch this play out, the feeling I get is, again, I said this yesterday, Iran seems to think the closer we get to the midterms, the better off they're going to be. Trump seems to think people might be taking his threat seriously, but I don't know that they are. Do you know how many times he's been like, if they don't do this, I'm going to bomb their heads off. And then 5 minutes later, he's like, well, I talked to Pakistan. Nobody's getting bombed. but they better behave. Like, they see that on the other side of this equation just the same. And it frustrates me because this very much seems like Donald Trump's prophecy fulfilled. He was the one who said Iran never won a war and never lost a negotiation. Doesn't mean we're not going to get what they want. I mean, if they don't have a nuke, that's great. Okay, if we get some sense of long-term stability in the Middle East, that's greater. Okay, but if the thing about Iran is they do what Iran does. Like, they want to blow stuff up. They want to sponsor terrorism. They hate Israel. I'm not sure that opening a banana republic and selling them a couple pairs of chinos is going to readjust their whole philosophy on life. You know, the factory settings in Iran are death to America, kill Israel. You know, us rolling into town with a Starbucks and, you know, well, you guys don't understand. You get Texas Roadhouse now. I mean, listen, I'd sign up for that. I'd stop fighting everybody for some Texas Roadhouse. Give me some of those fluffy rolls with the honey on them. Oh, man.
1: You're killing yourself the way you eat. Y'all fat f***, look at you.
0: Okay, but the point is, I don't know that the Iranian leadership is the same. Okay? You know, I grew up reading the Sports Illustrated swimsuit issue. That's a big deal. Okay? The Iranians, I don't know, man. I don't know if they have a swimsuit issue for the chicks they're into. But the point is, we're different. We have different philosophies. So I don't have an answer. I'm just objectively reacting to this because I want you to understand my party is not the Republican Party. My party is America. So I will continue to level with it as I see fit.
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1: My party is not the Republican Party. 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

0: There it is, Fox Across America with Jimmy Failla. Haven't done this in a while. We're bringing back one of my favorite segments in the history of radio. It's called Maxed Out. It stars Max Kvyat, who's, of course, a superstar producer on Fox News Saturday night, and no slouch in the TV department, Max Blake, if you've seen him on To Catch a Predator. Got TV acumen just the same. Both Maxes in studio. We have dueling pianos. The dueling Maxes return to the show on special assignment. Good to see you.
1: Great to see you, Jimmy.
0: So I called this one, okay? And we're picking up on a segment that we left off yesterday. I don't know if you saw either of these clips, but they mean the world to me. Mm-hmm. So there was an event over the weekend where both Kamala Harris and Chelsea Clinton spoke. Okay. It was not a baby shower. This was like a formal event. But it sounds like the type of speech you'd get after all day mimosas.
1: Right.
0: I did this with Brian Brenberg yesterday, but we literally off the air last night, we're still talking about this. It's almost impossible to figure out who said more and who said less because neither of them said anything. You know that that sweeping generalization oratory that people give? So I want to play you these. Okay.
1: Let's do it.
0: I did this with the whole team yesterday. And we went through this, and we could not determine, in theory, Emerson, our college associate, said Kamala's is worse because she went on longer. Okay, I think that was what we decided, right? That Kamala just spoke longer. But other than that, there was really no metric as to what was better and what was worse, because it's actually, you know, I always say Kamala sounds like she's trying to talk a bouncer into letting her back into the bar. There's no way this wouldn't qualify as that sort of thing. So let me find her really quick to bat lead off because it's one of my favorite things in the world. I'm just all over the block here on audio. Hold on. So, oh, there it is. Oh, hold on a second. Eric, do you have the Kamala clip? Take it away.
2: I really, truly believe this. We each have light inside of us. And we need to know that that is what inspires our hope as much as anything external to ourselves. And when we feel that and not allow an election or an individual to dampen that light, and instead let that light kind of carry us, in particular through moments of darkness, that we not only act on that hope, but we inspire that hope in each other. And in particular at this moment, it is so important that we not only have hope, but that we understand that that should be a verb.
0: What did any of that mean?
1: Wow.
0: Did any of that mean?
1: She has a firm grasp of the obvious, as we heard.
0: All I heard there was Doug's driving. That's what I heard. I heard, Dougie, your hands off that nanny.
1: That's it.
0: You're driving.
1: That's it.
0: Because that is, there was nothing said. I truly believe this. We each have light inside of us. And we need to know that it is what inspires our hope as much as anything external to ourselves. So if you were going to analyze that word by word, she's saying the hope inside of us inspires things external to us. Which, what is that gobbledygook nonsense?
1: She's the original ChatGPT, I feel like.
0: It's just ChatGPT shoots it like a target. That's not a, you know what I mean?
1: Right.
0: Do you remember playing video games, Max? It was like, if you got knocked down in a boxing match, you had to like pull these two levers into focus to make the guy get up. That's what her
3: fight
0: sentences
3: night.
0: Are like. It's like fight night. But now, go ahead.
3: No, it's almost like she's giving like a graduation speech to like kindergartners. Like she's like the principal of the school or something.
1: We have light inside of us.
0: It sounds like she's giving the graduation speech she would have given had she not getting left back.
1: Right.
0: But here is, not to be outdone, straight from Chappaqua. Chelsea Clinton, no slouch, by the way. The allegation

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0: is that USAID, $10 million of their dollars paid for her wedding. If that's true, I almost respect it. Like, I used to, like, a week ago, I was on the air yelling at the fraud people. Then I saw that guy yesterday got popped for $3.2 billion in Turkey.
1: Right.
0: Mm-hmm. Now they caught him, okay? But it leads you to believe that if he could have, like, drawn the line at a billion, he'd be free right now.
1: Of course.
0: And that which means there is a guy who drew the line at a billion. I don't know him by name, but I admire him.
1: That's it.
0: He's out in Jakarta right now. He's on a speedboat with starlets. Drugs you've never heard of.
1: Absolutely.
0: I'm on the radio, busting my ass. Here's Chelsea Clinton, though. Tell me if you know what she's talking about. Clip 23.
2: And I think a lot these days about how to not play on their field and what we need to do to not only change the narrative, but actually just to overwhelm it with our own stories. And I think that is a more productive, and to kind of build on what Kamal was saying earlier, a more sustainable and durable way to not only effectuate, but then to protect change.
0: I mean,
3: do you speak any English?
1: What's with the people who never played sports always giving sports analogies? It's always like, we got to take the ball into their field. I'm like, playing field hockey?
4: And her dad played in a lot of fields.
0: Oh,
4: you know what I mean?
0: Hey, bang, Max! Out. He's still got it over here. There it is.
1: Jimmy's
0: there
1: making him earn his keep around here.
4: And to have someone piggyback of what Kamala just said, let alone for it to be the president of the, you know what I mean? Uh-huh. That just speaks volumes to, like, who these people are. That's awful.
0: We not only have to do whatever the F Kamala just said, but we have to make it a more sustainable. We have to effectuate, but then to protect change. What is the change? That's what's so stupid. Now, I understand these clips are probably part of a larger context, okay? But if you've spoken for 8 sentences and we have no idea what you're talking about,
1: right,
0: there's no amount of additional context we can offer.
1: Right. Was that all just to end and vote for Dan Goldman? Is that all that was supposed to just say?
0: I know. This is a long way to the beach to excuse Graham Platner's Nazi tattoo.
1: Right.
0: Yeah, the Ro Khanna ones. I saw Ro Khanna at the wedding over the weekend. Mm-hmm. I play really nice in the sandbox, but if there was ever a guy you were going to throw over a boat at a boat wedding and do like 28 hours in jail for, I mean, I'm not, you know, I would never have any violence, but he's a ridiculous person. Okay. Mm-hmm. And he was 2 days ago on that Jennifer Welch podcast.
1: Yes.
0: Doesn't Jennifer Welch remind you of a talking catcher's mitt? Like you didn't oil it and you went to have a catch with your dad that was like, hey, tax the rich.
4: You know, you have like cauliflower ear.
0: Yeah.
4: It's like cauliflower like face.
0: It's tough. I know. And she had a lot of plastic surgery and all she does is attack people.
1: This woman was too mean to be on The Housewives. This is what we're talking about here.
0: So Ro Khanna goes on her show and is like, Elon Musk should be on trial for killing 4.5 million people.
4: Yep.
0: Which there's no data on that. Mm-hmm. So Elon Musk was like, well, I'm suing.
4: Yeah.
0: And then Dan Goldman goes like, what kind of weaponization of justice? Who would sue? I'm like, you just said lock him up.
1: Right, exactly.
0: No one is listening to themselves.
1: No.
0: That's how we got 2 weeks into a reflecting pool story.
1: Right.
0: If Obama spent $34 million on the pool, okay, then until Trump gets there, we don't really have a story.
1: Right.
0: You know? But it goes both ways because we spent 10 years on this channel being like, Obama gave Iran $2 billion.
1: Yeah.
0: What a crap deal. I'm with Trump in the $300
1: billion. We spent 10 years on the tan suit.
0: Everyone is making an ass out of themselves
1: right now.
0: Especially when it comes to money and everything else. Mm-hmm. So I think in a roundabout way, what we've decided is Kamala and Chelsea are the way forward. Okay.
1: Sure.
0: If you just don't say anything,
4: and none of us can. There's a shining light that's all within us. They are what's in front of us.
1: I thought
4: and
1: I heard
4: beyond.
1: That somewhere. Yeah, that's good.
0: It's not only to effectuate, but protect the way forward. And that's the point. Is I think if you say nothing, at least like we can't. You really can't be. How could you contradict that statement?
1: Oh God. Yeah.
0: You know.
1: How could you disagree with it?
0: They're kind of like bulletproof in that regard politically. You can't play it in an attack ad against them because you know what they're telling you.
1: Right.
0: Like when James Tallarico's like, God's a woman and I hate meat. Okay. You know, and you know it's not true. We've seen the Grindr profile. He's a fan of the meat. Come on.
1: Max has it saved.
0: Yeah, he does. He

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2: James Tallarico's like, God's a woman, and I hate meat, okay? You know it's not true. We've seen the Grindr profile. He's a fan of the meat. Come on.
3: Max has it saved.
2: Does he ever. Max, now you guys still got it. We did it again.
4: Still throwing haymakers.
2: We're back. Let me tell you something. I think I have Harris Faulkner scheduled to be in here next, but if she saw the last segment, there's no chance.
3: So sorry.
2: Stick around just in case. 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
6: Danielle Allbinger, the Trump administration made cleaning up Washington, D.C. a priority, and Interior Secretary Doug Burgum says they're getting the job done.
7: President Trump, said last year, we're going to make D.C. safe and beautiful. We're the greatest country in the world. We're going to have the most beautiful capital in the world. And look at the job that he's accomplished in the last year. I mean, 8,700 arrests, crime rates dropping like crazy in the city to the lowest levels since 1900 in some cases.
6: Burgum, speaking to Fox News, says they will continue to focus on combating crime and to restoring the nation's monuments. Former National Security Advisor John Bolton could get up to 5 years in prison and a $2.25 million fine. When he sentenced in October, he pleaded guilty yesterday to mishandling classified documents. 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

0: 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It's Fox Across America with Jimmy Failla.
1: Oh, hot damn. And if the band sounds fired up, it's because they are. This next guest, not only the queen of daytime, not only a superstar author, but the last sober person I talked to on Saturday outside the church at Jackie Heinrich's wedding, the queen of daytime, Harris Faulkner, returns to the show and the crowd goes wild. Hey, girl.
2: Let me tell you something. We better be sober at church. Well, that was the last time I saw you.
1: Yeah, that was it. Okay.
2: And that was it.
1: But I want you to know this, though. Okay, you were literally, we were in front of Fifth Avenue.
2: Yeah.
1: So adoring fans. Jackie looked gorgeous.
2: Oh, Jackie.
1: Really next
2: Jackie
1: level.
2: Jackie Heinrich, the bride. Wow.
1: God love him. What a beautiful ceremony. Get the whole Fox fam seeing him off in the car.
2: Yeah.
1: People are driving by in New York. And it was very cinematic.
2: Yes,
1: you know what I'm saying?
2: It was.
1: And
2: with that cathedral in the background, mm-hmm, and the limo that they rode in the front.
1: Yes.
2: I mean.
1: Even when as they were pulling away and you yelled out, I give it a month. Like, I'll.
2: No.
1: I'm kidding. But it was.
2: I did not say that.
1: Of course you did. It was so real. It was so beautiful. But what comes next in the next 9 hours of my life is not as vivid in my memory. There was a.
2: Well, you
1: it
2: were
1: was
2: on a,
1: day.
2: A yacht.
1: It was a day. We were on a yacht wedding, which was glorious. There was a wonderful spirit of bipartisanship. Yeah. There's a lot of lawmakers there. But what I was explaining to people who needed to know all about it yesterday, mm-hmm, is it was like a floating Patriot Awards. Because the Fox family shows up at these things.
2: Yeah.
1: We all travel well. You know, we present well.
2: Mm-hmm.
1: And like, you know, people were sober at the Patriot Awards. But at this event, there was an open bar.
2: Oh, not everybody was sober at the Patriot Awards. I mean, I saw some people who...
1: Yeah, well, there's always going to be a few.
2: Couldn't
1: you know.
2: Spell Patriot.
1: they Patriot Awards are like, when's Tom Brady getting here?
2: Yeah,
1: we're like,
2: they,
1: no, not those kind of Patriots. It's going to be okay.
2: No.
1: But it was a great event, and I would just, an observation I made yesterday on the show, and I shared this with you off the air. Okay, TV people are so good at talking to a camera for a living that they actually don't look like they've been drinking at all. And that whole night, I thought I was like the only guy that was probably a little buzzed on the boat.
2: A little tipsy.
1: And because I was the last guy off the boat, I saw everyone else walking to their cars, and they all looked like they were still on a boat. Literally like tilt-a-whirling in a parking lot.
2: You were tilted so badly that's why they look like they weren't standing up straight. Either one.
1: Don't put this on me, Faulkner.
2: I mean, I don't know. Everybody knows, though, that I don't drink, mm-hmm, and it's always awkward when people want to have

0: a conversation about what I'm missing.
1: Is that
0: everybody's different. You don't judge me.
1: And can I jump in? You're not missing anything. You're sober. They're going to miss most of it. So I didn't even know they were there.
0: Oh, anyway, the book, wedding was gorgeous.
1: It was beautiful. The book is called Faith Still Moves Mountains.
0: Yes.
1: And what's happening right here, Miraculous Stories of the Healing Power of Prayer, is we have now issued, for you, the American reader, it's a New York Times number one bestseller already in hard copy, but this is the paperback edition.
0: Right.
1: Which gets you the OG classic in summer portability mode. Throw it in a beach bag. Put it on a train.
0: And
1: you know
0: affordability,
1: what I'm saying? That's
0: by
1: what
0: the
1: I
0: way.
1: Mean.
0: I want to give just a shout out to Walmart because they have been tremendous in terms of putting this paper back. And it just dropped today. All books drop on Tuesday, by the way. So it's only been out a few hours, and they are putting it everywhere all across the country.
1: Yes.
0: So a shout out to them. And you can get it wherever books are sold. But that affordability, they got a little something going on
1: Amen.
0: With the price. And I like that. So portability, affordability, it's important. So why a paperback after it goes bestseller? I believe that there are always those people out there who might read something if they could just take it with them and read it on their time, have it not be something that's a heavy hardcover, but could just kind of, you know, take it like a pamphlet almost. And so I asked the publisher, and they did, to include the original prayers that are in the section.
1: Oh, now, that's
0: right.
1: In
0: the hardcover, this was a pullout. But look at that. It's like a book in a book.
1: Yeah, it is.
0: And it was important because I do believe that with this insurgence now, we're seeing it, and I call it an insurgency because I think we're in a spiritual war right now.
1: I dig it.
0: There are people who don't want religious freedom. They're anti-Semites walking the earth right now, and they're, but by the grace of God, go we, because if they don't love the Jewish Americans, we're next, right? I don't know who they love.
1: Yeah.
0: But it's a problem. And not to mix politics into this, but it is what it is. Socialists, they don't want us to have the coziness of hope and freedom and prayer and all of that. Religious freedom isn't their bag. But at the same time, I'm thinking, what about all those young people who just want to kind of tap in on faith after they leave the fun, popular churches of New York and they find out, hey, that's a nice way to meet a young lady.
1: I'll say.
0: Right? Because the first story is about teenagers. And these are stories about people's testimonies. I interviewed them. And now it's not only portable, not only can you take it with you, but buy it for somebody who really normally doesn't read a book.
1: Yeah. No, for real.
0: Yeah. I mean, and you don't hit your pocketbook so hard, but you can spread the word. I think this is an appetizer for what really gets you going in your faith walk. No matter where you are in your walk, this will fit.
1: Amen. We're talking to Harris Faulkner. The book's Faith Still Moves Mountains, on sale now, also in Walmart, which means we're a minute away from seeing a World Cup fan on TikTok.
0: Woo!
1: Being like, I found a giant bag of chips and they got books and this is America.
0: Yeah.
1: Is there anything more fun than this? I've really enjoyed that.
0: You know, I will say this. When I sat down first to write Faith Still Moves Mountains, Matthew 17:20 is the verse that gave it to me. We are in a space now where people are evil to one another. And when you mentioned the World Cup, I went last week. So we have FIFA at MetLife in Jersey, right? And it's so popular, the socialists in New York are trying to put their name on our stadium. It's such a long story.
1: To do.
0: How much time do we have? No. But what I know is important right now is for people to feel uplifted. And when you're having a horrible day now, I remember when you'd see sunshine stickers on the back of somebody's backpack. I mean, people are just mad all the time now. I'm not seeing a lot of sunshine. And the Lord wants us to be purposeful. He wants us to follow his divine assignment. And he wants us to be love and find love. And so when someone has been through it, and a lot of these stories, they have been through it. I mean, in the worst ways. And they find their faith walk. That's inspiring for all of us to know that no matter what's going on in the world, this too shall pass. That's what we're teaching our teenagers and our college students right now. We're all in this together.
1: And the persistence business. That's the magic trick.
0: And humor is part of it, too.
1: Amen.
0: Yeah, that's part of that sunshine.
1: She's the queen of daytime for a reason, folks.
0: Oh, my gosh.
1: I mean,
0: no.
1: What are we talking about?
0: I know,
1: here?
0: This is kind of heavy, but it's true. But faith still moves mountains. Don't give up. Pray. And no matter where you are, I included some original prayers in the center of the book because sometimes we don't know what to pray. And so the topics are things like, just thankfulness.
1: Yeah, no, I love that.
0: Yeah. I mean, worship, where do I start? My gosh, it's only a paragraph long. If you can't get started with worship out of like 17 words.
1: Yeah, we're in trouble here.
0: Yeah. So it's all good. And I really hope that what people get from this, and I never feel so guilty about marking up a paperback too with my highlighter or whatever.
1: Yeah, yeah.
0: What I hope people get from this is something that they can go back to time and time again.
1: Amen.
0: And lots of scripture, just like if you don't know where to start in the Bible, that sort of thing.
1: We can hang out with Harris Faulkner.
0: Can we talk about redemption? Because I know how you live.
1: No, oh, man, Harris. I think that ship sailed a long time ago for me.
0: No.
1: Holy
0: it
1: heck.
0: It was great to meet your Jenny, though.
1: Oh, Jenny Fala? Jenny's a good
0: goodness.
1: Egg. She's a good egg. She grew up on a dairy farm in Ohio, you know, out in that rural area of the country.
0: Yeah.
1: So she has a better disposition than what I grew up around, you know? I actually grew up around a lot of women who have my accent.
0: Well, what is wrong kind of with that?
1: No. It's like, hey, Jim, you want to go to the movies tonight?
0: And oh, so they use your words.
1: It sounds like a bookie calling to collect. It's a girl. No, Jenny's a good
0: Did
1: egg.
0: Did you say book? No,
1: a bookie. Oh, no, we'll get back to the book. Don't worry, Harris, I got you, girl. Jenny and Harris
0: great.
1: Got together. That was a big deal.
0: And you and Tony?
1: Me and Tony were hanging out. We picked up where we left off.
0: I
1: was like yourself, though, a little concerned that sweet Jackie gets driven away from the church by a man who does not have a New York City taxi license. The only guy there who had one was me.
0: The guy who drove the limo doesn't...
1: I mean, he had some kind of a license. I'm being silly.
0: No, but he doesn't do that for a living is what you're saying. He's not a specialist like you are.
1: No, he was also driving...
0: He's not a cabbie.
1: He was on the right side of the car. You know what I'm saying? Because it was like an old school British, whatever the heck it was.
0: Right.
1: Okay, the point is I could have jumped in there with a taxi license, cut across five lanes. I could have did romantic things. You know what I mean? Took him through the park and
0: risking my life in a convertible is with a wedding dress on that I can't run in. That
1: Come
0: sounds
1: on, Harris.
0: Safe.
1: Where'd the faith go? Weren't we just talking about faith here? Now I can't even drive a few blocks to a photo shoot.
0: And the car was parked in front of a cathedral. No wonder you didn't get picked to drive it.
1: It's weird because I remember like a minute ago, someone was talking about redemption. They were talking about believing this too shall pass.
0: I don't know where exactly the word reality is in the Bible, but it's got to be in there. I mean, there we were in front of a church. I don't know we need somebody to drive dangerously on the wrong side of the road in this car that wasn't made for American streets with a beautiful young bride and groom in the back.
1: Yeah,
0: wait, where's
1: nice.
0: Jimmy Fallon?
1: Thank you.
0: Said no one ever.
1: Thank you. And you know what? You know where Jimmy was? You know what Jimmy was? Mrs. Faith Still Moves Mountains. I was standing on the curb, not as the author of a book called Faith Still Moves Mountains, but I was standing on the curb. No, this is important to the conversation.
0: Okay.
1: And as they pulled away, I got a big, huge embrace from Monsignor McCormick, who said, oh, my Jimmy Fallon, we watch you in the rectory. We have never missed an episode. No, it's so much better now. Hold on, it gets better. So
0: and you didn't say who are you?
1: No, I knew the Monsignor. I mean, I knew he was somebody.
0: Okay.
1: I was like, hey, what's up,
0: all
1: Monsignor?
0: Right.
1: Come on, I was raised in a Catholic house. I went to church. Come on, lady. So hold on a second. So me and the Monsignor are having a minute.
0: Yeah.
1: And a dude pulls up in a Rolls Royce who's driving the next bride and groom and goes, yeah. And he said, if it ain't Jimmy... And he used a couple of expletives, Fela, and got out and was my man. Yeah, right there in front
0: Look
1: of the church.
0: Look at you breaking through, you
1: But what I'm saying
0: star?
1: Is, no, but the point is crushing it at the church. They, you know, and I was there. I was in the road, you know, in my natural habitat. So I popped to these people. That was the point.
0: I love that.
1: The thing about faith.
0: You are purposed. You have an anointing on your life to be funny.
1: I don't even know what it means, but this is all
0: and
1: I will say to you.
0: You were in God's house, and he said, wait, let me make sure my boy is recognized.
1: Yeah, let's get him out there.
0: Yeah.
1: You know, that. No, they did. They did.
0: I love that.
1: The fact that I was holding road flares had nothing to do. I'm kidding.
0: Oh, my gosh. No, you weren't.
1: I'm kidding.
0: You were standing next to the most beautiful woman.
1: You know what? She
0: is gorgeous.
1: Oh, Jenny?
0: And I think... Okay, I don't know.
1: Because I didn't know if you were going for a joke.
0: You're married to her almost 20 years.
1: Fair.
0: Come on.
1: No, fair. Okay, no, fair.
0: I didn't know she was that tall.
1: Yeah, Jenny.
0: I like that because she and I are both tall.
1: Yeah, you girls are tall. It's nice. On Fifth Avenue, a girl that tall is nice. On Ninth Avenue, it's a concern.
0: I knew, you know what? Stop. No.
1: You see Harris on Fifth Avenue, you're like, hubba, hubba. But if you see a girl Harris's height near the Intrepid, you're like, no thanks, bro.
0: Oh, my gosh. No. Oh, no.
1: We never get. get to do this, Harris.
0: Oh, no.
1: Folks, we got to go to break in a minute, but the book is called Faith Still Moves Mountains. It's a number one New York Times bestseller. It is now available to you in paperback and yes. also at Walmart of all places, which is a huge
0: yes.
1: deal. A huge
0: yes.
1: deal. You're doing your summer beach read. You're packing for your summer road sure. trip. This
0: and
1: is a win.
0: You are in the lava flow right now of faith. People mm-hmm. are especially people under 45, are really looking for what isn't fulfilling them anymore.
1: Yes.
0: It's like, this is not enough of this. This I've worked so hard. I've got this. I've got a house. I need peace. That's what we all need. We need peace.
1: Amen.
0: You find you're funny, and I know this about you, because you're very, very thoughtful. I've seen you prep for shows. I've
1: yeah, yeah.
0: worked with you on Outnumbered.
1: Uh-huh.
0: And I know that in those moments, that's peace in your mind.
1: Definitely.
0: Blocking out the confusion to find your funny, to find what you are anointed to do.
1: Process.
0: That's right.
1: A lot of us find comfort
0: divine
1: in process. Thank you.
0: God bless you.
1: If there's not a chapter, I'm going to write an addendum. It's going to be...
0: Oh, Lord.
1: Faith hasn't stopped yet.
0: I love that, actually.
1: The next time you come on, we have to do this in my wheelhouse. We'll talk about the George Michael album, Faith, so I can keep up.
0: What?
1: You know, like... That was a hot album. Do you remember Faith? You
0: of course
1: Faith.
0: I do.
1: That was a hot album, George Michael.
0: I love, well, and my favorite song, I don't know how appropriate it is now, but Fast Love, parts
1: oh, yeah.
0: one and two.
1: That's a great one.
0: And when it does the break at the end,
1: yeah.
0: and they're in the BMW, whoa, where are
1: yeah,
0: we going?
1: Yeah, I love it.
0: I love
1: that song.
0: Yeah,
1: now
0: it's grooving to drive to.
1: Mm-hmm.
0: And
1: George Michael's.
0: I didn't drive like a cab, but I'm dressed like one.
1: Hey, girl. In her Dolce & Gabbana shoes. Those were dime a dozen in the taxi garage.
0: Oh, my gosh.
1: Let me tell you.
0: Nobody can see my shoes.
1: Believe me, there's people trying to.
0: All right, let me lift up a foot.
1: Oh, hold on a second. Let me get out some singles. We're going to break. The book.
0: Whoa!
1: The
0: oh,
1: book,
0: see,
1: Faith
0: now.
1: Still Moves Mountains.
0: Yeah, we're talking about a faith book.
1: Buy multiple copies or
0: right.
1: lose my number.
0: God bless everybody out there. And find your peace, find your purpose, find your mission.
1: The great Harris Faulkner.
0: Thank you.
1: Ladies and gentlemen.
0: You're amazing.
2: The host who always has gifts for his listeners.
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3: Cocaine.
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0: Obama was refurbishing it for $34 million. I was nowhere near a TV or a comedy stage being like, how dare you? Okay, for the same reason, I don't really care what Trump does to it. If they get it right in the end, we want it to look good. It's the nation's capital. People come. You want it to reflect favorably on our country. Do you remember like civic pride, where we all used to like kind of root for some of the same things because we lived here? We don't really have a lot of that anymore. Now it's like if you're not the party in power, I feel like so many people are just rooting for that other party to fail so you can get back in charge. And the White House has become like a hot sheets motel. You know, you're getting an hourly rate hotel. You're going in as the couple that was just in there, hands you the key on the way out. Like, stay away from the dresser, by the way. Yeah, not good. I don't like it. And there's just such disingenuous garbage in our politics. I'm going to play you a clip in the next hour that I think is the current state of the union. At a moment when they're trying to weed out so much fraud and malfeasance. Do you know California has not finished counting the mayor votes yet?
1: You gotta do better than that.
0: You would like to think it ain't done yet. Like, Florida counts 23 million votes on election night. Do you know how many people voted in the mayor's race? Like, less than 3 million. And you're telling me we need to be here for a month and a half to get it done?
2: That is absolutely the most ridiculous excuse I have ever heard in my entire career as a disciplinarian.
0: But there's a clip I'm going to play you in the next hour that really is the driving force behind why we're so diametrically opposed on these stupid issues. And the truth is, when it comes to things like voter ID, just so we're clear, there is no opposition. 84% of Americans want it, but it's being misrepresented by a lot of Democrats so they can, I don't know, mischaracterize the ambitions of the people in the Trump administration and the white supremacist Jim Crow folks that support it. None of this is true. None of this is serious. But I have a clip. I always say we're living in the death of shame. Okay. Well, they're about, shame is dead. It's been buried. They're about to dig it back up.

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0: 5 or 6 people, according to the president, have been arrested for vandalizing the reflecting pool.
1: It's people with a dirty mind that think like that.
0: I don't actually know the answer, but the fact that this has become a national story is embarrassing to me. It's the reflecting pool between the Lincoln Memorial and the Washington Monument. For starters, we should all want it to look good, which is why when Obama

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1: The ceasefire is being tested again. I'm Daria Albinger. Fox News. Tensions are growing in the Middle East as Tehran carries out new attacks on ships which are trying to cross the Strait of Hormuz.
2: In the Strait of Hormuz today, traffic still flowing, but more slowly. You had 34 vessels cross yesterday. 10 today, that's according to the maritime tracker Kepler. The UK Maritime Authority is reporting that another ship was just struck by an unidentified projectile in the Strait. My sources say it's a crude tanker. It's called the Kihu. It was heading to Fujairah with Qatari oil on board. Iran is trying to show it has leverage. It wants to control the Strait of Hormuz, saying any passage through routes outside the framework designated by the Persian Gulf Strait Authority will not be covered by safe passage guarantees. They want ships to coordinate with them and very likely pay them.
1: The U.S. launched strikes on Iran in the Middle East yesterday. They were in response to Iranian drone strikes on a Singapore-flagged cargo ship in the Strait. We are 1 week away from the nation's 250th birthday. But it seems not everyone is ready to celebrate.
3: Demonstrations are planned in more than 100 cities and towns across the U.S. It's being organized by the group All of Us 250 in states including Texas, New York, Florida, Arizona, Louisiana, North Carolina, Illinois, and more. The group says the goal is to protest, quote, whitewashed celebrations of the 250th birthday of the country, instead pushing for, quote, a place where freedom and equality are for all. There will be rallies, marches, and demonstrations, but the group stresses that they should be peaceful and no violence of any kind will be tolerated. All of Us 250 is partnering with other groups, including 5051 and the Women's March, for the day of protest. In New York, Tanya J. Powers, Fox News.
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2: In the Strait. We are 1 week away from the nation's 250th birthday, but it seems not everyone is ready to celebrate.
3: Demonstrations are planned in more than 100 cities and towns across the U.S. It's being organized by the group All of Us 250 in states including Texas, New York, Florida, Arizona, Louisiana, North Carolina, Illinois, and more. The group says the goal is to protest, quote, whitewashed celebrations of the 250th birthday of the country, instead pushing for, quote, a place where freedom and equality are for all. There will be rallies, marches, and demonstrations, but the group stresses that they should be peaceful and no violence of any kind will be tolerated. All of Us 250 is partnering with other groups, including 5051 and the Women's March, for the day of protest. In New York, Tanya J. Powers, Fox News.
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1: Bountifully.
2: There's been a mistrial in the case of a man charged with arson in California's Palisades wildfires. But the defendant will remain behind bars.
3: After declaring a mistrial over a deadlocked jury, a federal judge ordering Jonathan Rinderknecht to remain detained ahead of a new October 19th trial.
4: The politics. You know, they need a scapegoat. They need somebody to blame.
3: Defense attorney Steve Haney reacting to prosecutors vowing to retry the case.
4: The government's case was not strong and they didn't have enough evidence to convict him.
3: Predicting a second trial will end up with Rinderknecht being acquitted. Prosecutors citing evidence including cell phone data and surveillance video alleging the 29-year-old started a fire last year that was put out but reignited to become the Palisades fire. Rinderknecht pleaded not guilty. Haney alleges his client is the fall guy for the L.A. Fire Department's failure to fully extinguish the initial inferno. Kristen Goodwin, Fox News.
2: TMZ says it's received another note about the abduction of Nancy Guthrie.
5: TMZ receiving yet another email from a person claiming to know the identities of Nancy's two kidnappers and promising video proof in exchange for one Bitcoin. TMZ talking that they are working with the FBI on the IT technology of those ransom notes. But we're also learning from TMZ that the person who emailed that letter to them claimed to have, quote, a phone stashed in a secure location containing what they said was a video of a, quote, main guy with Nancy on the day the sender described as probably Nancy's last day. This news comes just days after the details of one of those initial ransom notes was revealed to the public, claiming Nancy died unintentionally shortly after she was taken from her Tucson, Arizona home on February 1st and is, quote, buried in nature.
2: That's Fox's Chanley Painter. A magnitude 5.9 earthquake has struck northwestern Afghanistan. It was reportedly felt from Kabul to northern Pakistan.

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1: Oh, girl, back in action. Hour number three of Fox Across America with your radio buddy Jimmy Failla, fired up in this hour to bring one of my buddies in to help me opiate the masses. Danny Polishuk, a superstar comedian from the 51st state of Canada. He is going to be joining us to react to the march of socialism in last night's political primaries. We're also going to get into this back and forth about the reflecting pool on the National Mall, which might be the ultimate proof that we are living in the dumbest time there has ever been to be alive.
2: He knows what he's talking about.
1: 888-788-9910. If you'd like to join us, also the phone number. If you would not like to join us and you have strong objections to the program, that whole...
3: You're just another dirtbag.
1: That was the last time we put my mom on the phone. But either way you slice it, you're all welcome. Be a Republican, be a Democrat, just do not be a... Boom, there it is. And away we go. So a couple of things I wanted to throw at you in this little portion of the show here. It's a little segment of the show as we sit here and have this conversation. Is... We've got this whole hullabaloo going on right now in Washington. Well, they're trying to redo the reflecting pool. Trump wants to spend $13 million and there's algae. Obama spent $34 million. And you know what they had? Algae.
4: Bingo, man, bingo.
1: So the whole thing is stupid. It's transactional. It's all contrived anger. Nobody means it. Okay, here's AOC talking to Midas Touch. This is a quick exchange, but I just want you to hear it because they're all getting asked. Clip 48.
5: Yeah, they talked a bunch of smack. They said that they had to repaint the pool, and now they've turned the place into a swamp. They've turned to an actual swamp.
1: I don't know. That's AOC, a woman who's so dumb she studied for a COVID test.
6: AOC is a dope.
1: Her literal claim to fame here in New York is that she killed 25,000 Amazon jobs because tax the rich, you guys. No subsidies for the rich people. That's, you know, basic entry level economics is you think the rich people shouldn't get a tax break because you're like, look, they got all this money. They don't need a tax break. But you know what they do with their tax breaks? They create jobs. They invest in communities. Those 25,000 Amazon jobs. Okay, give 25,000 people jobs that a lot of them might not now have. But those jobs in your specific community

0: give restaurants customers at a volume they might not have, drive up real estate prices at a volume they might not have, okay, strengthen the infrastructure, improve the quality of the schools in ways that aren't happening right now because she chased the company out of her district.
1: Some of these women, they're so stupid.
0: But AOC supports open borders. And if you go ahead and Google the Boulevard of Sweethearts, the New York Post expose, AOC's district is now the hooker capital of the world.
2: Oh, yes. I've read about that in the Bible.
0: Daytime hookers in front of small family-owned businesses, people trying to get their kids to school. And there's daytime prostitution in the middle of the road. You're now walking to class in fifth grade, and there's a chick who doesn't have a top on. I mean,
3: hubba, hubba.
0: Yeah, that's what my kid would have said, but normal kids might have been aghast. As decent parents would be just the same. But AOC literally killed 25,000 Amazon jobs and replaced them with hand jobs.
4: What the hell did you just say?
0: Okay, and she likes to get on your TV every day and tell you what's wrong with this country and what's wrong with economics and what's wrong with Elon Musk and everything all the same. And it's her manufacturing some type of a rage against people who are more successful, people who worked to attain things. Do you know when AOC started trashing Elon Musk for buying Twitter? She got caught doing it in her white Tesla. Elon Musk is like the devil, you guys. Like, the Democrats were mandating that you buy his cars 5 years ago. And then he bought Twitter 3 years ago, and they were like, hell no! Okay. This guy's a white supremacist or something. He came from South Africa. Apartheid. Except he fled apartheid. But the point is, they do stuff, they gin you up, because a lot of what they're selling you is this fraudulent morality. You know, you got to vote for us because we're the decent people here. You know, that's why you vote for us, the decent people, the ones who kill the Amazon jobs and let the hookers run wild in the streets. That's us, the decent people. The ones who keep telling your five-year-old kid he's trapped in the wrong body. Oh, good God, man, that one kills me. I'm watching Lincoln graduate high school on Friday. You know, the Link Man, as you know, is, you know, like 6'5". He's good looking. He's in shape. He's going to be a lifeguard. Okay, dude, if I show up to the beach, somebody pushes me into the water because they think I'm dying. Okay, but understand, he was a chunker when he was a little kid. He didn't like sports. He didn't like working out. Didn't watch football. Certainly wasn't playing lacrosse. You know, he just wanted to play video games and eat bread. I mean, who doesn't? I actually have a clause in my contract that I can play video games and eat bread. They're like, enough already. Enough is enough, Jimmy, you know?
5: Don't you have any respect for yourself?
0: So the point is, Lincoln grew into his full adult, you know, body. He went through puberty. And he's still not of legal age. He's 17. But I've seen him evolve so much in the ensuing 12 years between the ages of 5 and 17 that I consider it actual criminality to let a five-year-old kid make a permanent decision about a body he or she has not yet grown into. You know, the hormones, the changes, the physical adjustments that you go through are all things that influence your worldview in a profound way. And the idea that we're now telling people to make a decision without having all of the facts at their disposal because it placates some type of an ideology is like borderline barbaric. But a lot of the people doing it do it because when you manufacture that kind of dividing line in the political vernacular, hey, we're the good guys. These guys are a bunch of transphobes. They're committing trans genocide. They want to kill you, which is not true. America, e pluribus unum, anybody can be anything they want. I'm just telling you, we should let people make permanent decisions when they're old enough to do so, when they have all the facts at their disposal. If you turn 18, you want to be trans it up, girl. Get nuts. What do I care? Okay, but the idea that anybody at the age of 5 is doing that is kind of bananas. And where you get the nerve, I have no idea. Okay, when I was in 7th grade and we were going on a roller skating trip to United States of America in Massapequa, Long Island, with the Skatosaurus. Okay, I grew up in a middle-class household, and I didn't have the guts to ask my parents for a brand new set of roller skates. Can you imagine asking them for a brand new? I wouldn't have the nerve. You know, I guess if some professor beat it into me. But it's not the only thing they're beating into people is the point. I'm not trying to go on a trans tangent. It's everything. I played this clip yesterday. Cornell.

0: Kyle Belcher, MS Now, is talking about the reflecting pool, and he's trying to make the claim that little kids are going to start getting handcuffed for playing in the reflecting pool. Because Trump had said, hey, if you are vandalizing the reflecting pool, we're going to punish you with 10 years in prison. In truth, that's not the DOJ statute. That's Trump talking out of his butt, which I know comes as a surprise, which is a fancy way of saying it doesn't come as a surprise. But the point is, Trump said there's going to be a 10-year penalty. Cornell Belcher took this as license to say they're going to start arresting little kids who play in the pool. Here it is, clip 51.
1: But we're seeing this decriminalization and the slippery slope to authoritarianism. But this is what it looks like, mm-hmm. right? Like all of a sudden, something that you played in, something that when I came to visit Washington, mm-hmm. I also played, splashed around in,
2: right.
1: all of a sudden that's a crime. And so we're going to have a kid who's splashing around in a pool in Washington, D.C., like thousands of kids do all the time, where we're going to put them in handcuffs? Like that's to me is the ultimate sort of symbol of what, how this country has fallen into disrepair and authoritarianism.
3: What you just said is one of the most insanely idiotic things I have ever heard. Everyone in this room is now dumber for having listened to it.
0: A big problem we have in politics is the Democrats will take a legitimate Republican action and repurpose it and try to tell you it has an entirely different meaning. You know, give an example. When Barack Obama was president, okay, he deported more people than any president in the history of this country. Okay, Tom Homan, who I love dearly, who has served under five different presidents and who has come on this show and sat in the studio and wept over the reality of holding a dead five-year-old in his arms at the border, speaking to the humanitarian crisis and not the political divide. Okay, Obama saw the goodness in a guy like Tom Homan and awarded him with a medal for deporting people. And then the Democrats took something that Barack Obama awarded and repurposed as some type of racial animus on behalf of anybody who votes for Trump, because we clearly must hate brown people. You know, the brown people that Barack Obama was deporting left and right with no process outside migrant detention facilities. Nobody was hitting ICE agents with their cars. Okay, there weren't astroturfed protests. None of that stuff was happening. Nobody was running on abolish ICE. But by the way, the ICE they're now running on abolishing are the same ICE that Barack Obama was championing when he was in office. But what happens is when you introduce this kind of demarcation point into the conversation and you go, well, here it is. If you support this, Trump wants to keep the reflecting pool clean, something Obama spent three times as much money on. But when Trump does it and says, we're going to arrest vandals, this becomes license to say, yeah, little kids are going to get handcuffed left and right. It's bananas. But people whose emotions are their facts will consume that and go, yeah, you see what Trump's doing now? They're going to arrest the little kids. Oh, that's crazy. I mean, to be honest, I mean, if you've seen the little kids in this country, some of them could use a little jail time just to stop eating carbs. We got a lot of fat kids in this country. Like, the kids in this country are so fat that kidnappings are actually down 89%. Because you can't get them in the car fast enough at those sites. It's impossible. You imagine being a neighborhood pervert in this day and age. You pull up in the white van. You're like, kid, I got candy. Hop in. And he's like, does it contain high fructose corn syrup? Are there pine nuts in a Mars bar? He's like, oh, hell, I'm out of here. Let's just go watch a dirty movie on the internet. But the point is, we have real problems in this country. We're working on. Okay, but we have a lot of people vowing to solve the pretend ones that they introduce into the conversation for no other reason than to sell this fake virtue to the people who think voting Democrat makes them a better person.
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0: things as we come back from break. Jon Bon Jovi singing She's a Little Runaway. Jon Bon Jovi's about as woke as they come, so he does this show live as they's a little runaway. Ooh, they's a little runaway. But joining us now, a real runaway. He fled Canada.
1: So basically, apparently moved back to Canada. What the hell?
0: Socialism! Right here in New York City.
1: Literally, I was just in my group chat being like, hey, I left Canada for New York, and now New York's Canada. I'm
0: Danny
1: like,
0: Polishuk is here in New York, where we're getting ready for the 9/11 parade.
1: No, so I'm going to be on my 24-hour Garden Columbus statues watch for the remainder of the year.
0: Yeah,
1: they put them back up, and they're coming back down.
0: Yeah, the good news for the Italians is you got Columbus back for a few months.
1: Arthur Avenue is about to get fortified.
0: Really quickly, though, as Danny joins me in studio, he does so with the distinction of helping me interview a member of the Texas Radio Hall of Fame, the owner and operator of the legendary KTBB in Tyler, Texas.
1: Cool.
0: Paul Gleiser on the line. Yo, Paul.
2: Some pretty heavyweight company you got me in here, Jimmy. My goodness. I'm
0: you
2: not
0: can,
2: sure.
0: Wait. You can see Danny's gut from Texas?
1: I was
0: going to
1: say, is that,
0: I'm
1: a
0: kidding.
1: Is that a dig?
2: Hey, no, man. No, I'm just, when I'm in the presence of greatness, I get a little overawed, you know?
0: Paul, listen, man. We had to have you on with Danny for one reason.
2: What's that?
0: What we did last night, by sending all three of Mamdani's candidates into victory lane, gave a lot of people hope that down in Texas, your guy Tallarico, who says God's a woman, actually has a chance. Like, we needed you on today, Paul, because I didn't read last night as good news for you.
2: Well, I don't think he has a chance. I mean, I think New York is New York and Texas is Texas.
0: I hope
2: and
0: so.
2: I don't think it portends anything other than New York continues to slip off the edge, and that's not news to anybody.
0: Yeah. Well, this is the issue, though, Paul. The people who win kind of dictate where the fundraising comes from. Like, if the socialism proves viable in New York, even though people know it's an entirely different electorate in Texas, it still fires up the people bankrolling the socialist campaign.
1: Socialists don't have any money.
0: Yeah, I know. Well,
1: this is where socialism
0: gets complicated.
1: Yeah, that's the whole point of this entire exercise.
0: So, Paul, I mean, that is my concern, is that there is a do-nothing swath of society here in New York that loves the idea of socialism because they're not hardworking people who want to contribute anything. Do you think there's enough of that in Texas, Paul?
2: I don't think there's enough of it yet, but at the 30,000-foot level, it concerns me that the state whose leading Democrat was once Daniel Patrick Moynihan is now the state whose leading Democrat is AOC.
0: Yeah.
2: You know, the left has gotten so far out to the left. What's the name of the woman that thinks we shouldn't lock up murderers? Idiots was?
0: I mean, there's three of them. You got to be
1: specific, please.
2: We can't lock up murderers anymore. I mean, how crazy does the Democratic Party have to get before somebody jumps up and says, you know what, the mommy and daddy need to come home and get the house cleaned up. And I don't think we solve problems in this country until Republicans and Democrats can have a sane debate. And you can't debate with somebody who thinks there's 27 genders.
0: That's why
1: we are so far past the genders.
0: Yeah,
1: stuff.
0: The gender now.
1: We have crossed the Rubicon.
0: Paul, it has gotten so bananas. We're talking to His Excellency Paul Gleiser from Tyler, Texas. Danny Polishuk is just in studio.
1: I mean, that Chevalier woman, she literally wants to...
2: Yeah, that's her name, Chevalier. Yeah.
1: She doesn't want to pare down the police. Mm-hmm. She just wants there to be no police. And let me tell you, I took the train over here. Not one moment did I think, you know what, this city doesn't need police at all, ever. Yeah, right.
2: Well, it doesn't want to tear down the place, but doesn't want the police. There is the living definition of a distinction without a difference.
0: Yeah. Listen, this is my biggest issue right now. And I think this is an issue for the mainstream Democrat. Okay. Is they are losing their center because like they were chanting after they won last night at Hakeem Jeffries.
1: I mean, this is the new Democratic Party.
0: And Hakeem Jeffries, to be clear, is pretty radical in his own right. He's been on board with things like defund the police and abolishing ICE.
2: These guys beat people that we thought were far left loons and the far left loons just lost to far left looniers.
0: Yes. So what that's a great way to say it. The Big Apple is now the Big Allah. It's not good. It's not good.
1: Which way's Mecca?
0: Yeah. It's not good.
1: You're going to want to know.
0: But Paul, here's my point, and I just to build on what you just said. Okay, Obama's policies, as we have all opined, would have made him a Republican in the modern moment. Oh, you know, God. A guy who was for border security 100%. And stuff like that. But for that reason, he can't be a port in the storm for the Democratic Party because these far left people don't embrace him. They don't care about Obama. They don't care about establishment Democrats. So in a lot of ways, Paul, like, they are the new wing of the party because that's where the momentum is.
1: Oh, absolutely.
2: Well, your question is that going to happen in Texas?
0: Mm-hmm.
2: Not this time. You know, could if we continue going down this road, yeah, perhaps, maybe.
0: Mm-hmm.
2: I just don't think we can go too far down this road because Maggie Thatcher said it. You eventually run out of other people's money.
0: Yeah, that's my favorite socialism quote because my second one sounds a little too daunting. They say socialism, you vote your way in, you shoot your

0: way out. Not good. His Excellency Paul Gleiser will do it again next week. Thank
1: you,
0: brother.
1: Hey, Danny, good talking to you, man.
2: Likewise, Paul.
1: Let's do it again.
0: Pleasure. For sure.
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9: Carmen Roberts. Fighting in the Middle East intensifies again, and new attacks on Bahrain and another tanker strike near the Strait of Hormuz, extending tit-for-tat violence into a third day.
10: Iran's state-run IRNA news agency says the IRGC Navy targeted U.S. military positions in the region as retaliation against U.S. airstrikes. On Friday, CENTCOM says U.S. forces struck Iranian missile and drone storage locations after Iran hit a Singapore-flagged cargo ship Thursday.
9: Fox's Madeline Rivera. In Venezuela, rescue crews and residents are scrambling to find survivors in the rubble of twin earthquakes.
11: U.S. military forces arrived Thursday night, just a day after that earthquake struck.
9: Fox's Dana Marie McNichol. So far, more than 920 confirmed dead and at least 51,000 missing. 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
1: Jimmy, back in action with Danny Polishuk, superstar comedian. Going back out on the road. Where do you get tickets to see a guy like Danny?
2: 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I'm going to be in Spokane, Tacoma, Atlantic City next month.
1: Compton.
2: AC, baby.
1: But you are like literally spanning the country. If you're going from Spokane.
2: Yep.
1: Spokane, Washington.
2: Yep.
1: Back on down to Atlantic City.
2: Yeah, it's back-to-back nights, Tacoma, Spokane, and then a few days later.
1: I love that stretch. Yeah. So are you doing the comedy club in Spokane?
2: Yeah.
1: Those, I've done them both. They're owned by the people who own actually most of the good clubs around the country
2: now.
1: In Tulsa, in Oklahoma City, right. Bricktown Comedy Club. Obviously in Fort Wayne.
2: Mm-hmm.
1: I love those clubs.
2: Yeah, yeah.
1: I've played them all. They're great. Fantastic.
2: Yeah. Yeah.
1: And also the fentanyl is so cheap. You can't, say no. I mean, they're pretty much giving it away. But it's DannyComedy.com. DannyComedy.com. If you're listening
2: out there
1: on KTTH.
2: Come say what's up. Yeah,
1: I go hang out with Danny.
2: I've had some people, some listeners come to the show.
1: It's always nice. Yeah, Atlantic City is, you know, I love Atlantic City. I grew up gambling there like five nights a week.
2: Yeah, yeah.
1: But I always tell people this is like really funny because if you've ever been to Vegas, every second that you spend at Atlantic City just reminds you that you're not in Vegas.
2: Well, now they have casinos here.
1: Yeah, it's everywhere now.
2: Well,
1: it's,
2: now there's like New York City is, you know, they have the one by the airport. Citi Field's getting one. So I don't know what that means for Atlantic City long term. Can't be great.
1: It's weird because I don't know that the beach offering is a high priority.
2: Yeah.
1: You know, I don't know. Back in the day, like Atlantic City, we're talking 100 years ago, when like the White House sandwich shop for

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3: Yes, you can't.
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3: you can't
4: prices.
3: Say no. I mean, they're pretty much giving it away. 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If you're listening
4: check
3: out there on KTTH.
4: Come say what's up. Yeah, I had some,
3: see, I go hang out with
4: I've
3: Danny.
4: I've had some people, some listeners come to the show.
3: It's always nice. Yeah, Atlantic City is, you know, I love Atlantic City. I grew up gambling there like five nights a week.
4: Yeah.
3: But I always tell people this is like really funny because if you've ever been to Vegas, every second that you spend at Atlantic City just reminds you that you're not in Vegas.
4: Well, now they have casinos here.
3: Yeah, it's everywhere. Yeah. Now.
4: Well,
3: it's,
4: now there's like New York City is, you know, they have the one by the airport. City Field's getting one. So I don't know what that means for Atlantic City long term. Can't be great.
3: It's weird because I don't know that the beach offering is a high priority.
4: Yeah.
3: You know, I don't know. Back in the day, like Atlantic City, we're talking 100 years ago, when like the White House sandwich shop first was making its name and people like Joe DiMaggio were eating there and Frank Sinatra was eating there. It's because the people used to go down to Atlantic City like it was Wildwood, New Jersey.
4: Right.
3: They just hang out at the beach. And it was like a resort, you know, like a beach town. And then came the casinos and everything else in the 70s. But that's what was driving a lot of the local economy. And now you're saying those casinos might slow down. You know, the interesting thing about them is they're all owned by the same people who own the casinos here.
4: Mm-hmm.
3: So it's not like, you know, that Atlantic City Borgata is some mom and pop.
4: Right. Yeah.
3: You
4: yeah,
3: know,
4: yeah. It's not like Vegas where there's actual like mom and pop casinos.
3: Yeah.
4: They're like little.
3: I love those.
4: Yeah.
3: Carson, Nevada.
4: Sure.
3: The Carson Nugget. Shout out to Dean and the boys. I love it out there. And I love Atlantic City just the same. My problem with Atlantic City is when I was like a literal open mic comic, I was gambling like six, seven nights a week. Like I would do two shows at an open mic and then drive to Atlantic City. And
4: 2 hours, yeah. 3 hours.
3: All night.
4: Yeah.
3: And drive home in the morning, you know? And it's funny. My brother Mike was a city cop. He used to work 8 to 4. So he would work 8 p.m. to 4 a.m. Oftentimes, I would pick him up at the Midtown South.
4: Yeah.
3: And we'd just get on the highway 4 in the morning and go gamble and do like 9 months of damage to my life in 2 hours.
4: Yeah, that'll do it.
3: And you know, I stopped gambling. This is fascinating. I didn't like go to GA or anything.
4: Yeah.
3: I didn't get tired of turning tricks.
4: Ran out of money?
3: I didn't. No,
4: I'll usually
3: like
4: do
3: socialism.
4: It.
3: No, I bought a couch at a Levitt's. And it was like the psychology of purchasing something tangible because I had never done that.
4: Right.
3: But when Jenny was moving here, we went to Levitt's. We bought a sectional. It was like $600, whatever it was. And in my head, I was like, wow, I'm just going to bring this home and lay around, play video games, watch TV, you know?
4: Yeah.
3: And for whatever reason, it clicked on me that I could have stuff if I stopped trying to win stuff.
4: Right.
3: Because if you have a gambler psychology, you go, oh, this $600 is a couch. But if I give it to this Asian blackjack dealer, you know, it could be $6,500.
4: Right.
3: You know, cut to me giving handies in the Boardwalk men's room so I can pay for bus fare back.
4: I mean, that couch is a definitely depreciating asset. Especially sure, after you're putting some time in on it.
3: Hey, man, I mean, listen, let me tell you, pal. But yes, everybody thinks they have a gambling problem. You don't have a gambling problem until you've powdered your Adam's apple and thrown on a blunt. The rent don't pay itself. But no. Danny Polishuk is here.
4: I think it does now. I think the rent does pay itself now.
3: The rent does. It's free.
4: Yeah.
3: One of the women nominated. I was trying. Listen, I did a good job of being redded on these primaries.
4: Mm.
3: But there's so many crossover things like she's 32 and never had a job and lives at home. That's also the mayor of Seattle.
4: Yeah.
3: And that won again last night. Can I play you some of the clips, guys? The reason Danny and I focus on this is because the people who win in New York in a roundabout way is the power center of liberal politics. This is where a lot of the money comes from.
4: Yeah.
3: So if in the beginning, and I was saying this when Mamdani was running, I was saying, hey, nobody around the country cares who the mayor of New York is, but you should, because if he wins,

0: Republicans, the money's going to go towards the AOC wing of the party.
1: Of course.
0: And not the Schumer-Jeffries wing of the party. And to his credit, Van Jones kind of articulated that last night. Here's Van Jones on CNN, clip two.
2: Well, New York City matters because the two most exciting left-wing candidates are here, AOC and Mom Downey, but also this is the stronghold for the establishment, Schumer and Hakeem Jeffries. This is a battle between the establishment and this insurgency, and the roof is collapsing on the Democratic Party establishment tonight.
0: Because all of the Schumer and Jeffries candidates lost.
3: Yeah, right. Yeah, yeah.
0: So you understand, guys, the Schumer and Jeffries candidates are the Nancy Pelosi candidate.
3: Yeah,
0: the
3: establishment kind of Democrats.
0: The people Obama campaigns for.
3: Yeah.
0: Okay, lost to the people Mom Donnie.
3: And again, this is I looked at some of the vote totals, you know, and like some of these people got like 8,000 votes. But yeah. I think some people don't realize we're like, yeah, no, I vote in the actual election. And you go, no, but it's decided in the primary.
0: It actually already is.
3: Yeah.
0: Because in our city that's that liberal, the liberal's just going to win now.
3: Yeah, the liberal's going to win. So it's whoever, and they're, you know, some of them won with, like 8,000 votes.
0: Yeah, they're not big turnout votes.
3: No.
0: And you know what's funny? Chevalier is a good example of this, and so is Valdez. They did not win in minority communities.
3: Right.
0: They won with woke white people.
3: Yeah.
0: You know, who jumped in, and that's who's kind of powering this thing.
3: Great.
0: Hey, way to go, whites.
3: I don't know if anybody's been following what happened in the last decade in Canada.
0: Yeah.
3: But I lived there for a portion of it. I left. Mm-hmm. This generally does not work out well.
0: Danny Polishuk's here. He flee the thing you voted for. He fled it. Here is a montage. I'll give you Claire Valdez, Chevalier, some Mom Donnie. You know who's also getting back into the game? Remember Jamal Bowman, a congressman who got thrown out of Congress and everybody's racist?
3: The fire alarm guy?
0: Yeah, fire alarm guy. He's now a DSA chanting his socialism in the house. Like he's a guy shooting a t-shirt gun at a Knicks game.
3: Yeah.
0: Listen to this montage, clip three.
4: Abolish ICE. Free Palestine. 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
5: We have to use every tool in the toolbox to make sure that we abolish ICE.
6: It was not the end of a political movement.
0: Oh. Oh.
6: It was the beginning.
7: It's socialism in the motherfucking house. DSA.
0: Democrats.
3: I mean, this is the new Democratic Party, whether people like it or not.
0: It was you know, it's funny you say this. So we're talking to Danny Polishuk. Joe Scarborough this morning is trying to explain how it was a good night for the centrists.
3: Yeah.
0: You know when they're selling you a new taco? you know when they're selling you a new Taco Bell product?
3: And buddy, you're getting tarred and feathered.
0: Yeah, I know.
3: Yeah, you think you're hanging around Joe Scarborough?
0: But you know
3: you and Mika are out.
0: But he was trying to tell you it was like the new thing. You know when Taco Bell does like, no, you don't understand. The meat's on top of the cheese now.
3: Yeah.
0: This is not a Mexican pizza.
3: Right.
0: This is a chalupa. You fold it. It's not a pizza anymore. And it was like the same type of logic. I'm like, dude, they're chanting death to Western civilization.
3: They like the key here is the establishment Democrats didn't hate America.
0: Uh-huh.
3: Like, they were like, some stuff needs to get fixed, but we love America.
0: Yeah.
3: This new wing is like, we hate America. Who's with us? And
0: they want
3: not a small amount of people are like, yeah.
0: You know all those guys that are like Euro travel influencers who are marveling at the size of a soda at Golden Corral?
3: They're at the Buc-ee's. They're like, this is a gas station?
0: I know. And it's funny. But the people who won last night hate those people.
3: Of course.
0: Let me give you one. Okay, and this is how a guy like Joe Scarborough should know that the moderates didn't win. The go-to interview last night was Hassan Piker. Now, I don't ever actually play a lot of these clips because I think there's something, a trap the Republicans fall into. Okay, is to young voters, you lose them because you make the liberal side the punk rock side if you try to cancel it.
3: Yes.
0: One of the reasons Trump had such a good resurgence, kids my son's age.
3: Mm-hmm.
0: Thought that was the punk rock move.
3: It was.
0: Because everybody else was like, you're a white supremacist if you vote for that.
3: Of course.
0: So now Democrats are nominating guys with actual Nazi tattoos. It's crazy.
3: It's different.
0: But here is Hassan Piker, one of the many. You got to draw a distinguishing now. You know, there used to be a time where you could get on the air and be like, oh, he's the guy who said America deserved 9/11.
3: Yeah.
0: That's not a distinction anymore. That's one of a lot of people.
3: Of course.
0: But here is Hassan Piker anyway, who's talking about how it's time to change the Democrat Party. And, you know, this is accurate. Clip seven.
8: I think that people have a lot of hunger for change, necessary change that they want to see. and they're sick and tired of business as usual politics in the Democratic Party. I think Donald Trump represented that change in the Republican Party as well. And he saw tremendous success, as Fox News viewers would know. And I think it's now our time to push for a bold agenda, Medicare for all, end this ceaseless militarism overseas, start spending this money on ourselves. Our productive output should go back to fixing these potholes and making sure that no American sleeps outside every night.
0: Now you hear that and it actually sounds reasonable. Like, sure. I don't agree on Medicare for all.
3: Yeah.
0: You know what I mean? And if you can get on TV with that type of polished message, a lot of people might process that and be like, yeah, not bad. I mean, if you watch this podcast, you'd be like, oh, this, you
3: know,
0: of course, it's a totally different animal.
3: Yeah.
0: But him being interviewed by Fox, he kind of buttoned it up. But that's what Abigail Spanberger just did down in Virginia. And now she just signed a bill banning your vote. Like, Virginia's now giving the votes based on the popular vote. They're
3: really
0: not participating in the Electoral College. This is going to get challenged by the Supreme Court.
3: Mm-hmm.
0: But you, as a Virginia voter, your vote doesn't matter because the state is outsourcing its electoral votes to whoever wins the popular vote. I think the Democrats have an advantage there.
3: Right.
0: Now, it wouldn't have mattered in 2024, but it would have mattered in other elections.
3: Sure.
0: And that's them kind of upending the system. But since you're here as a Canadian, does Medicare for All excite you?
3: This is my complicated. So I live in Canada. When I lived in Canada, I probably paid similar taxes to New York City,
0: mm-hmm.
3: right? And when I was in Toronto, probably similar to New York City, obviously way higher in Ontario, Toronto than most places in the United States. But I had, you know, I had, if you don't need a lot of healthcare,
0: yeah,
3: it's good.
0: Okay.
3: If you, like, you know, I know plenty of people that are like, hey, I tore my friend, he tore his rotator cuff and he needed surgery, like a labrum or whatever. And they're like, yeah, we'll see you next year.
0: Oh,
3: that's what it's like.
0: That's what it's like.
3: Mm-hmm. Like, if you don't, you know, if you need like the odd checkup or whatever, and you know, there is a whole thing now where people are like, can't find a family doctor. And you know, if you need like an MRI, like there's a lot of stuff where people in my neck of the woods previously would drive to Buffalo and just pay for an MRI.
0: Yeah.
3: Because the government would be like, yeah, we can get you an MRI. It'll be 6 months.
0: Ouch.
3: And you're like, okay, I can go get one literally right now.
0: Yeah.
3: Just pay for it across the border. It's $1,500 or something.
0: Damn.
3: And you pay for it. So it certainly does not have, it has its drawbacks. Also, the notion that, like, I was always fed the lie in Canada that, mm-hmm. like, nobody here, you're like, if you're poor in America and you get sick, which is not true. Tough luck.
0: Yeah.
3: Which is not true.
0: Yes.
3: That is not true. It's really the only people who are penalized by the system are the middle class.
0: Yes.
3: Because once you have any kind of assets, mm-hmm. like, then you will get coverage, but then, you know, they're going to come after you.
0: Yes.
3: Right? So it's basically everybody in the middle gets screwed. Mm-hmm. Everybody on the edges are fine.
0: Yeah. Straight up. We're talking to Danny Polishuk. DannyJokes.com.
3: Comedy.
0: It's DannyComedy.com. It's not as serious there. But, you know, let's lighten the mood anyway, because we got so far down.
3: I just think this country is way

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3: Yeah.
2: Because the government would be like, yeah, we can get you an MRI. 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
3: Ouch.
2: And you're like, okay, I can go get one literally right now.
3: Yeah.
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3: Damn.
2: And but you pay for it. So it certainly does not have, it has its drawbacks. Also, the notion that, like, I was always fed the lie in Canada that like nobody here, you're like, if you're poor in America and you get sick, you're just
3: which
2: tough,
3: is not true.
2: Tough luck.
3: Yeah.
2: Which is not true.
3: Yes.
2: That is not true. It's really the only people who are penalized by the system are the middle class.
3: Yes.
2: Because once you have any kind of assets, like, then you will get coverage, but then, you know, they're going to come after you.
3: Yes.
2: Right? So it's basically everybody in the middle gets screwed. Mm-hmm. Everybody on the edges are fine.
3: Yeah. Straight up. We're talking to Danny Polishuk. DannyJokes.com.
2: Comedy.
3: It's DannyComedy.com. It's not as serious there. But, you know, let's lighten the mood anyway, because we got so far
2: I just
3: down
2: think it's this country is way, like, the healthcare system in this country is just like, it's there's way too many people. It's way too big.
3: Mm-hmm.
2: Like, to just, I don't know. But, like, I'm not against the notion of some kind of health coverage for all. It's like one of the only countries that doesn't have it.
3: Yeah. One of the reasons that a lot of people are against it is they feel like it eliminates competition in the marketplace. Like, if you actually, like right now, like, say Obamacare is a $6 trillion subsidy to healthcare companies, which allows them to keep charging. It's kind of like student loan forgiveness. Mm-hmm. If they know the government's going to back it up,
2: yeah, the backstop.
3: Raise the rates, baby.
2: Of course.
3: You know, if they were competing for your dollar, better care at a more, you know, approachable cost, it might be the answer.
2: Yeah.
3: But to lighten it up anyway, since we spent this much time, tell me about the assisted suicide program in Canada.
2: Not good. So this, like, barely existed when I was there.
3: Yeah,
2: this,
3: I know.
2: This is, again, 10 years of a pretty far left liberal government in Canada. By the time they were out, you literally could get assisted suicide because you had seasonal affective disorder.
3: Are you serious?
2: I swear.
3: So you get depressed in the fall?
2: And you're like, just wait till the spring. Just wait it out.
3: And honestly, give me this though, for real. If you had seasonal affective disorder, you want to kill yourself.
2: Yes.
3: Is the response time better than the rotator cuff?
2: Yes, unfortunately.
3: Really?
2: It's so crazy. So
3: if you're pitching a baseball, you're out of luck.
2: And here's
3: but if
2: the
3: you're
2: thing.
3: Pitching a fit.
2: I'm not even against, like, you know, compassionate
3: yeah.
2: scenarios where you're like, look, I have a terminal
3: this guy's
2: illness.
3: No quality of life. I get it. Yeah,
2: like,
3: yeah.
2: My life is a nightmare.
3: Yeah, yeah.
2: And, you know, the writing's on the wall. Let's just, like, get this over with. You know, like, probably like the Kevorkian style.
3: Yeah, yeah, fair. Get it.
2: Whatever. But this stuff where they're like, yeah, I'm depressed. You're like, no. Maybe I just don't think that's a great idea.
3: Yeah, and by the way, if they're letting people kill themselves over depression, like, where are the pharmaceutical companies on this? Because they could just be making money selling them packs or whatever the hell they're selling.
2: You would think so. Yeah, the assistants, I mean, look, the way the United States seems to be trending, this is probably coming here too, but
3: yeah. Listen, me and Danny, because we do have to take a break, and we're not trying to bum it out.
2: Yeah.
3: But the assisted suicide thing is viable. We're in New York. We have a lot of Mets fans listening on WOR.
2: Rangers fans.
3: Thank you. More Danny comedy after this.
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0: the 9th on Fox Across America with Jimmy Fallon. Danny Polishuk is here.
1: Hey.
0: And he'll be back Saturday night. This Saturday night, Fox News Saturday night, Lara Trump on the show.
1: Ooh.
0: That's a big damn deal. That means you have to get through a Secret Service screening.
1: Oh, no.
0: So, yeah, did I overstep my bounds in saying you'll definitely be on the show? Danny Polishuk might be on the show this Saturday night.
1: I'm going to wear loose clothing.
0: Brian Brenberg's on. If he doesn't pass through the background check, we have no chance as a country.
1: Sure.
0: He's a Minnesotan.
1: Yeah.
0: You know, nice guy, that Brian Brenberg. But Danny's there. Lara Trump is there. You know, scheduled to be on the show. I mean, travel. I never like to say definitely because plane flights get missed and stuff.
1: Yeah.
0: Charles Fazzino, who's the America 250 artist.
1: Oh, cool.
0: Which I find funny if we get to do this on the air because he drives like these serious paintings.
1: Mm-hmm.
0: And he's going to be in New York, the home of X-rated graffiti. You know, so we have to find a way to thread the needle between what he does and what we gravitate towards.
1: Yeah.
0: And I can't promise you it's going to work.
1: Yeah.
0: And that's the joy of the show.
1: Miss 100% of the shots, you know what I'm saying?
0: Hey, there it is, Danny. So Danny's going on the road.
1: Yeah.
0: He's got a big West Coast swing coming in Tacoma, Spokane,
1: Atlantic City. And I got a bunch more dates coming up in a few months. When you get tickets, DannyComedy.com.
0: DannyComedy.com.

0: Tom, and I will remind you for the rest of the week that my 2027 calendar is going on sale. The first date is this Friday. It is going to be in Red Bank.
1: Like a hot stud kind of deal?
0: Red Bank, Red Bank, New Jersey.
1: Oh, I thought you were like coming out with an actual gym calendar.
0: New York's sexiest cab drivers. Our college associate Emerson keeps telling me to do one, but I'm like, no, this is, you're going to get, you know, you're not even an employee here. You're going to get in trouble. Come on. Yeah. I'm kidding. But we're sitting here in the bottom of the ninth with Danny, trying to take the edge off because the world is on fire. Ugh. The one nucleus we have for joy is World Cup fans.
2: Oh, yeah.
0: And that's what I think you're going to see a lot of on the show this weekend because it's just fun.
1: Yeah, it's awesome. It's awesome. I'm trying to go to a game and they're
0: seeing a grown...
1: I mean, the socialists might be right. When you see these ticket prices, you're like,
0: hey!
1: Oh my God.
0: It's tough because I agree with you on the ticket prices, but then when you see those honey biscuits at Texas Roadhouse, you go capitalism.
1: of course.
0: We'll solve this back Saturday night, Danny. Great having you, man. Nice to get the band back together.

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2: Rattling the ceasefire. I'm Carmen Roberts, Fox News. More attacks in the Middle East as the U.S. and Iran accuse the other of violating a tenuous ceasefire. Iran said it launched retaliatory strikes on U.S. interests today, with Bahrain claiming it was one of those targets.
3: Bahrain's foreign ministry says it was hit by a number of Iranian drones overnight, and they condemned the attack as a blatant violation of the kingdom's sovereignty and a flagrant threat to the security of citizens and residents. Iran's state-run IRNA news agency says the IRGC Navy targeted U.S. military positions in the region as retaliation against U.S. airstrikes. On Friday, CENTCOM says U.S. forces struck Iranian missile and drone storage locations after Iran hit a Singapore-flagged cargo ship Thursday with a drone. The U.S. indicated it was a breach of the 14-point memo of understanding.
2: Fox's Madeleine Rivera at the White House. Britain says another cargo ship was struck in the strait today, but the crew is safe. A showdown is brewing in New York. Mayor Zohran Mamdani says he will not comply with a U.S. Supreme Court ruling allowing President Trump to revoke deportation protections for Haitians and Syrian migrants. Democratic Senator John Fetterman of Pennsylvania reacts on Fox News.
4: The mayor of New York is now saying, I'm going to defy the Supreme Court ruling. And many of the members in my party are not calling him out and saying, or defend him. Or just say, yay, we really actually have to follow the court rulings.
2: The Supreme Court ruled that under federal law, judges don't have the power to block the administration from ending those deportation protections. In this case, more than 6,000 Syrians and 350,000 Haitians have temporary protected status, allowing them to live in the U.S. And the nation's largest wildfire is burning out of control in southern Utah. The Cottonwood Fire has scorched more than 92,000 acres.
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2: The desperate search.

0: for survivors in Venezuela enters a third day as rescuers and grieving families claw through the mountains of rubble created by back-to-back earthquakes. The death toll now topping 920, with more than 51,000 people missing. International rescue crews are pouring in, but many survivors say the help is arriving far too slowly. Acting President Delcy Rodriguez says thousands of security forces are on the ground and families beg for heavy machinery, praying that loved ones are still alive beneath all the debris. The Trump administration has been making an aggressive push to reshape Washington, D.C., cracking down on crime, relocating homeless encampments, and restoring federal landmarks across the nation's capital. Interior Secretary Doug Burman tells Fox News.
1: President Trump, said last year, we're going to make D.C. safe and beautiful. We're the greatest country in the world. We're going to have the most beautiful capital in the world. And look at the job that he's accomplished in the last year. I mean, 8,700 arrests, crime rates dropping like crazy in the city to the lowest level since 1900 in some cases.
0: Former President Joe Biden returns to the political spotlight tonight, speaking at a Democratic fundraiser in Maryland.
2: The Maryland Democratic Party is hosting what they call a Fight Back and Win gala tonight with former President Joe Biden as the scheduled keynote speaker. The event will follow the first ever Fight Back and Win Summit, described as a day featuring strategic training sessions focused on advocacy, coalition building, digital engagement, and fundraising. Maryland's Governor Wes Moore has said he's not running for president in 2028, though he announced just this week a plan to deliver a speech on July 4th from the Maryland State House during President Trump's rally on the National Mall. Jessica Rosenthal, Fox News.
0: And a dangerous heat wave is scorching Europe, shattering records from Denmark to Germany. Denmark hit nearly 99 degrees, its hottest day since 1874. 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

0: From the heart of our nation's capital, Washington, D.C. 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
1: It is Monday, June 22nd, 2026. 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You can follow me personally as well at Guy P. Benson. I'm a political analyst at Fox News, a senior columnist at the Washington Examiner. My new column today is about Iran, and I want to walk through my key point here as I open today's show in just a moment. But first, the lineup. Brett Baier will join us later on this hour, chief political anchor at Fox News. Taylor Riggs from the Business Network on the economy, on some of the economic numbers, on her forecast moving forward, maybe some Elon SpaceX stuff. We'll see what we have time for with Taylor in the next hour. And then Trey Gowdy, our colleague, he'll be here later on in the show as well. That is the lineup ahead on this Monday edition of the show. There is some news as of earlier today coming out of the talks in Switzerland between the U.S. and Iran. Vice President Vance is there as one of the most prominent people representing the administration. And according to Vance and other sources gleaned by Trey Yingst, our colleague here at Fox News, there were a few, I'm not sure if I'd call them breakthroughs, but alleged developments coming out of those talks. Here's what Trey Yingst reported on Fox and Friends earlier in Cut 27.
2: Yeah, it sounds like the Americans got two major agenda items crossed off during this meeting in Switzerland overnight. The big headline here, Iran, according to Vice President Vance, has agreed to allow inspectors from the International Atomic Energy Agency

0: back into their country. This is huge, and it's very important as it relates to the detailed discussions on Iran's nuclear program so that these inspectors can get a list of what the Iranians still have and what the Americans want them to get rid of. The second headline here that Special Envoy Kushner was able to work out a deal with the Qataris that some of these unfrozen Iranian funds are actually going to be used to purchase American farm products and then feed the people of Iran. And so again, the inspectors heading into Iran and also the purchase of American farm goods, two major agenda items for the Americans.
1: Okay, so those would both be good. I'm not doubting the veracity of what Trey is reporting there and that the Iranians have supposedly agreed to these things. I'm just always completely skeptical to the point of cynical about everything that Iran says or agrees to. Because, and this is a point that I'll make again in a moment, they have now twice in the last, what, month or so, agreed to reopen the Strait of Hormuz, and then they don't. Or they do it partially and start playing games and adding new demands or pointing fingers at other people. And so if they won't even do the bare minimum basics that they have required, that they are required to under the memorandum of understanding, or they're willing to manipulate and dance around it and find excuses to say, actually, it's the Americans who are violating. I just think if that's the very first thing that they're doing when it comes to actual steps, right, actual concessions, actual implementation of the deal, then, again, I can't be overly optimistic about their good faith because they never operate in good faith, right? Step one of compliance is not fully complete, even though that was supposed to be like right out of the gate now twice in a previous ceasefire, now this one, and here they are doing what they always do. And the question that I have is a regime like that truly going to give way on the big stuff and actually comply if this is what they're doing in the very earliest days on something that should be relatively easy, which is opening the strait? And by the way, the game that they play is they green light or they order their terror proxy, Hezbollah, to attack Israel, including just recently where they killed four Israelis, Hezbollah did. Knowing that Israel has to respond. Israel has no choice but to respond to terrorists attacking their country. Of course they have to respond. And then, because of the very first bullet point in the MOU, you have Iran turning around saying, oh, look, America is not controlling its ally Israel, and they're now fighting on the Lebanese front. That's a violation, and therefore, we're going to pause the Strait of Hormuz, or we're not going to comply fully on the Strait of Hormuz. They're the ones who precipitated the response for the purpose, obviously, they're not even subtle about it, for the purpose of then blaming Israel to try, number one, to cleave Israel from the U.S. and to create some daylight there, and then also to at least posture that it's actually America and the Trump administration through Israel that's violating the deal. It's just so cynical. And as I said last week, and will continue to say, I hope the Trump administration and the president himself, the commander in chief, doesn't keep putting up with this. I'm not saying that he's falling for it. I just hope that he ultimately does not have unending patience for this sort of cynical, evil gamesmanship by the regime. So, look, if the IAEA inspectors are allowed in, great, although I'd love to know more of the details. Is it like a one-time thing? Is it unfettered, open-ended, indefinitely? Is it just to go in and take inventory of what needs to be dismantled or destroyed? Are they going to agree to that? Again, as a small step of something that apparently Iran has assented to, I'm not going to complain about it. But as always, the devil's in, A, the details of what this actually means, and then B, are they actually going to do it or just say some words? And then look, if there are some unfrozen assets that are used to feed the people of Iran and buying U.S. agricultural products, then great. Fine. I'm much more interested in not unfreezing any assets for Iran until they have clearly complied and demonstrated compliance for a long period of time. And my concern is we've now seen some early unfreezing of assets or sanctions relief from the Treasury Department before Iran has done virtually anything at all. Because I thought we were told by the administration, by the

Vice President and others, not a dime is going to Iran until they fundamentally change their behavior. I would say they have absolutely not fundamentally changed their behavior yet. And yet some of this relief is already happening. That worries me. Which brings me to my column in the Washington Examiner today entitled Walk Away? No deal is better than a bad deal. And I offer a lot of, I think, textured analysis where I'm not, you know, setting my hair on fire and overstating things in either direction. I don't think. I'm trying to be very clear-eyed and rational about this. And I'm giving both sides of it and leaving open the possibility of potentially a good deal, with my main focus being the nuclear program and full dismantlement. Here comes the crux of my point, because I'm saying, you know, a good deal, I'm not sure we're going to get a great deal. If missiles and proxies aren't on the table, then we're not getting a great deal. Could we get a good deal with the nuclear dust gone and destroyed and the entire nuclear program dismantled, perhaps with the assistance of the IAEA? That could be a good deal. But I'm saying, in this column, one way to avoid a bad deal is to impose a good one. Another way to avoid a bad deal is to simply walk away from the table if the Iranians won't accept a good one. I write, some commentators have argued that the regime is in a better position today than it was before the bombs fell. This is blinkered lunacy. Iran's major nuclear facilities are reduced to rubble. Many of its top nuclear scientists have been liquidated, along with a wide swath of top leaders, including the Ayatollah. Its missile stockpile has been massively degraded. Its capacity to produce new missiles has been decimated. Its navy is sunk, though the small boats swarm can still wreak some havoc. Its ability to defend and command its own airspace has been reduced to virtually zero. And its command structures have been deeply penetrated by Israeli intelligence. Its economy, already so disastrous as to inspire mass protests, is in complete shambles. The regime is much, much worse off than it was at the outset of Trump's second term. Iran hawks in our country and Israel and elsewhere should not lose sight of any of this and maintain deep gratitude to the president for authorizing all of these actions, which were by far the strongest punishment any American president has ever inflicted upon this regime. All of that tangible and game-changing progress does not get wiped out by a possible lackluster or bad deal. I think it's important to say all of that, because as I've been lamenting recently, people just skip right past it, like it doesn't really exist or it doesn't matter as much as it does. But this is the point that I make in the column today at The Examiner. Why concede a bad deal at all? Why breathe oxygen into any sort of regime comeback on the economy, on terrorist meddling, or on conventional or nuclear weapons programs? If a great or even relatively good agreement can't be brokered, walk away. Declare military victory based on the facts laid out above. Perhaps hit some of the hundreds of remaining aerial targets on the way out, and then warn that even though American forces are disengaging and the bombing is wrapping up, our eyes remain fixed on Iran. Any hint of rebuilding what has been destroyed will be met with withering punishment. The Israelis, who have flexed impressive intelligence insights within Iran's borders, will be let off the leash with an American green light to mow the grass, quote-unquote, on reemerging threats. They're happy to be the regional enforcer, inform the regime that America is handing Israel that baton, that authority. Keep the crushing sanctions in place while using the remaining military might in the region for the sole purpose of keeping the Strait of Hormuz open, ideally with the assistance of any number of highly interested parties, hello allies, who rely on that oil more than we do. This is easier said than done, I write, but of course it can be done. Finally, on the subject of the Strait of Hormuz, Iran's immediate cynical machinations and clumsy game playing on that front should tell President Trump everything he needs to know. Twice in recent weeks, the regime has ostensibly agreed to open the strait, and twice they've reneged, finding excuses. Their latest transparent manipulation is
in order to allow its terror proxy Hezbollah to attack Israel from Lebanon, necessitating an Israeli response.

Iran has then pointed to the inevitable reprisal that they deliberately precipitated, this is what I was just talking about, as a reason to accuse Israel, and therefore the United States, of breaching the interim pact. Aside from this misbehavior being pathologically embedded in their destructive DNA, a side goal of this nonsense is to goad Trump into blaming the Israelis for not lying down and absorbing attacks against its people in order to protect some shaky framework the

0: on Iran. Any hint of rebuilding what has been destroyed will be met with withering punishment. The Israelis, who have flexed impressive intelligence insights within Iran's borders, will be let off the leash with an American green light to mow the grass, quote-unquote, on reemerging threats. They're happy to be the regional enforcer, inform the regime that America is handing Israel that baton, that authority. Keep the crushing sanctions in place while using the remaining military might in the region for the sole purpose of keeping the Strait of Hormuz open, ideally with the assistance of any number of highly interested parties, hello allies, who rely on that oil more than we do. This is easier said than done, I write, but of course it can be done. Finally, on the subject of the Strait of Hormuz, Iran's immediate cynical machinations and clumsy game playing on that front should tell President Trump everything he needs to know. Twice in recent weeks, the regime has ostensibly agreed to open the Strait, and twice they've reneged, finding excuses. Their latest transparent manipulation is in order to allow its terror proxy, Hezbollah, to attack Israel from Lebanon, necessitating an Israeli response. Iran has then pointed to the inevitable reprisal that they deliberately precipitated, this is what I was just talking about, as a reason to accuse Israel, and therefore the United States, of breaching the interim pact. Aside from this misbehavior being pathologically embedded in their destructive DNA, a side goal of this nonsense is to goad Trump into blaming the Israelis for not lying down and absorbing attacks against its people in order to protect some shaky framework the U.S. government has signed on to. None of this is particularly subtle or clever. The president and his team cannot be bamboozled by it. They should be enraged by it. In fact, the regime is giving them a tailor-made excuse to pull the ripcord and get out, I would add here, if necessary, if they get to the end of their rope. Indeed, the very first bullet point of the memo, this memorandum of understanding, declares that the United States and Iran each agree to, quote, an immediate and permanent termination of military operations on all fronts, including in Lebanon, and undertake from now on not to initiate any war or any military operation against each other. This includes each party's, quote, allies in the current war. A phrase that I'll note cuts in both directions and very much includes Hezbollah on Iran's side. So the Iranians likely thought that this clause was a sneaky way of trapping and paralyzing Israel, but it's their own ally and terror proxy, Hezbollah, that is continually violating the termination of military operations, quote unquote, demanded in the MOU in Lebanon. That's an explicit violation. So that right there is a clean out for the Trump administration, if they want it. The regime utterly refuses to learn any lessons, even the hard way. Its leaders are incapable of improvement or honor. And a regime that won't operate in good faith in fulfilling its singular and bare minimum current obligation, opening the Strait, even when it's clearly in their interest to at least pretend to be on their best behavior in order to get all this desperately needed cash flowing, that is not a regime that can ever be reasonably expected to surrender or dismantle a nuclear program it has coveted and developed and pursued for decades. That's my opinion. If I'm proven wrong with an airtight deal on the nukes, then great. I conclude by writing, President Trump should be commended for giving peace a chance, which is what this is right now. But if and when Iran continues to reward those efforts with yet more insults and evasions and provocations, the choice will be clear. Walk away, Mr. President. I'm not saying walk away right now. I'm not saying walk away tomorrow. I'm saying over the course of the next 60 days, let's assess what the Iranians are actually doing and what they mean versus what, in my mind, they always do. And then make a tough decision. Move forward with a horribly flawed deal or walk away. If you can get a good deal, take it. Enforceable, verifiable, great. If not, my counsel, for what it's worth, walk away. And the regime has already given Trump all the reasons he would need. And with that, we will step aside. We're just getting started on this Monday edition of The Guy Benson Show. Keep it right here.
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0: Guy Benson, and we are back. There's a clip of the Secretary of State, Marco Rubio, that was being spread far and wide on social media just in the last couple days. A lot of people cheering him on, saying this is exactly right, way to go, more of this. And I was wondering, did he just say this, or was this a bit of a flashback? It turned out, even though it was resurfaced in making the rounds, he actually said this back in March of this year. And I want to play it. It's a little loud in the background. It's, you know, on the tarmac. You can hear the plane in the background. But he was asked a question about Iran. This was during sort of the height of Operation Epic Fury. And he just laid out this bill of indictment against the regime in Cut 28.
1: The Iranian. Well, he's an expert in genocide. They're experts in that because, you know, they sponsor terrorism all over the world. And they've killed thousands and thousands of people. Look at the Middle East. Look at the Middle East, guys. Every problem in the Middle East tracks back to Iran. Hezbollah? Iran. Shia militias that are destroying and threatening Iraq? Iran. Hamas? Iran. The Houthis? Iran. Assad, when he was in Syria? Iran. The only kind, the way, I mean, everywhere you turn, they're behind all of it. They are a destabilizing, dangerous, evil force that had to be dealt with. They have to be weakened.
0: They've been weakened and largely dealt with, but I'm confident Rubio still believes every word of that. That is all true about the nature of the regime. And negotiators have to have that in mind as they continue these talks in Switzerland. Brett Baer.

0: Miami, July 5th and July 31st. 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
1: Expert in genocide. They're experts in that because, you know, they sponsor terrorism all over the world. And they've killed thousands and thousands of people. Look at the Middle East. Look at the Middle East, guys. Every problem in the Middle East tracks back to Iran. Hezbollah, Iran. Shia militias that are destroying and threatening Iraq, Iran. Hamas, Iran. The Houthis, Iran. Assad when he was in Syria, Iran. Everywhere you turn, they're behind all of it. They are a destabilizing, dangerous, evil force that had to be dealt with. They have to be weakened.
2: They've been weakened and largely dealt with, but I'm confident Rubio still believes every word of that. That is all true about the nature of the regime. And negotiators have to have that in mind as they continue these talks in Switzerland. Brett Baer.
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5: Fox News, I'm Angelo Bavaro. A flurry of new strikes in the Middle East raising questions about the state of peace talks with Iran.
6: Iran's state-run IRNA news agency says the IRGC Navy targeted U.S. military positions in the region as retaliation against U.S. airstrikes. On Friday, CENTCOM says U.S. forces struck Iranian missile and drone storage locations after Iran hit a Singapore-flagged cargo ship Thursday with a drone.
5: Fox's Matt.

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4: Fox News, I'm Angelo Bavaro. A flurry of new strikes in the Middle East raising questions about the state of peace talks with Iran.
5: Iran's state-run IRNA news agency says the IRGC Navy targeted U.S. military positions in the region as retaliation against U.S. airstrikes. On Friday, CENTCOM says U.S. forces struck Iranian missile and drone storage locations after Iran hit a Singapore-flagged cargo ship Thursday with a drone.
4: Fox's Madeline Rivera. Rescue efforts continue in Venezuela after this week's devastating earthquakes.
6: An unknown number of survivors are still trapped under the rubble. With a possible death toll in the thousands, native Venezuelans here say the immediate aid from the Trump administration will save lives.
4: Fox's Dana Marie McNichol. 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

0: 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Guy Benson.
1: We are back. Thank you for listening. 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With us now is Brett Baier, chief political anchor here at Fox News, also anchor of Special Reports, 6 p.m. Eastern weeknights, author of the new book, The Case for America, An Argument on Behalf of Our Nation, a New York Times number one bestseller instantly, at Brett Baier on social. Brett, welcome back to the show. Congrats on the book.
2: Hey, Guy, thank you so much. It's been quite a run.
1: I want to talk about the book and something that it made me think of in a second. But before we get to that, I actually want to ask you a question. We just had Father's Day yesterday. You're the father of two. Your family's been through a lot, and you've been very public about that. I'm the father of one, with, God willing, a second on the way very soon. And you made a decision that I was sort of paying attention to from afar. You, early this month, went on a pretty lengthy, by American standards, vacation with your family. And you said, got to unplug. You've been, you know, burning the candle at both ends. You had just had, I think, one of your sons graduated from high school. And you said, there's only so many moments in life where you have this opportunity. You decided to take it. I feel like there's a mentality in our country where people work a ton, and you exemplify that. And sometimes I struggle with even feeling guilty about taking time off. But you kind of framed it through your family and making that choice and this moment for your family. And I'm just wondering what advice you would have to other, let's say, younger fathers in making decisions like that, you know, work and career and all that versus precious family time.
2: Yeah, I mean, there has to be a balance. And, you know, throughout my early career,

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3: Hey, guy, thank you so much. It's been quite a run.
4: I want to talk about the book and something that it made me think of in a second. But before we get to that, I actually want to ask you a question. We just had Father's Day yesterday. You're the father of two. Your family's been through a lot, and you've been very public about that. I'm the father of one, with, God willing, a second on the way very soon. And you made a decision that I was sort of paying attention to from afar. You, early this month, went on a pretty lengthy, by American standards, vacation with your family. And you said, got to unplug. You've been, you know, burning the candle at both ends. You had just had, I think, one of your sons graduated from high school. And you said, there's only so many moments in life where you have this opportunity. You decided to take it. I feel like there's a mentality in our country where people work a ton, and you exemplify that. And sometimes I struggle with even feeling guilty about taking time off. But you kind of framed it through your family and making that choice and this moment for your family. And I'm just wondering what advice you would have to other, let's say, younger fathers in making decisions like that, you know, work and career and all that versus precious family time.
3: Yeah, there has to be a balance. And, you know, throughout my early career and throughout the young part of my kid's life, there wasn't that good of a balance. I worked a lot in order to get the anchor job. I said yes to anchoring, you know, or working 7 days a week for like, you know, almost 2 years. But anyway, I got to this point where I'm watching my son graduate. He's heading to college. My other son is a sophomore in high school. And there was this window to go travel for a couple of weeks. And it's the longest I'd ever taken off from work. Fortunately, work was okay with it.

0: There's only so many moments in life where you have this opportunity. You decided to take it. I feel like there's a mentality in our country where people work a ton, and you exemplify that. And sometimes I struggle with even feeling guilty about taking time off. But you kind of framed it through your family and making that choice and this moment for your family. And I'm just wondering what advice you would have to other, let's say, younger fathers in making decisions like that, you know, work and career and all that versus precious family time.
1: Yeah, I mean, there has to be a balance. And, you know, early throughout my early career and throughout the young part of my kid's life, there wasn't that good of a balance. I worked a lot in order to get the anchor job. I said yes to anchoring, you know, or working 7 days a week for like, you know, almost 2 years. But anyway, I got to this point where I'm watching my son graduate. He's heading to college. My other son is a sophomore in high school. And there was this window to go travel for a couple of weeks. It's the longest I'd ever taken off from work. Fortunately, work was okay with it. The world didn't fall apart during those 2 weeks. I was watching closely. But I think it's important because the memories that we made over those 2 weeks, we still are talking about them. The pictures make us laugh. And as he goes to college, my older son, Paul, those will be moments that we remember. So I recommend it. It's not always easy to do. In the last 3 days of vacation, I was staring at the ceiling going, oh, my gosh, I have so much to do. But I did it, and I was happy I did.
0: Last thing on this subject, do you ever have moments – because I'm already having it. We went and looked a few weeks ago at a preschool, and I could not believe we're already in a place to be thinking about any sort of school. Because wasn't he just born? No, he's 2.5 and that sort of thing. Have you had that kind of, oh my goodness, moment? You have a son who's going to college? Like, did that sneak up on you?
1: Oh my gosh, so much. It goes so fast, Guy. I mean, that's the other piece of advice is take the time, enjoy the time, soak it in, because I can't believe he's going to college. And by the way, they're both exponentially taller than me, 6'4 and 6'5.
0: Can confirm.
1: And so not only am I looking up to them, but I'm also looking at the years, and they go fast.
0: Let's talk about The Case for America. And I'd love to talk about the book a little further as well, but this overall idea, this notion of the case needing to be made for our country. And I did a monologue late last week where I posited that right now, at least in this moment, the case for America is being made by a very unlikely source, which is foreign soccer fans. I see people in this country, and I'm sure you've seen it on your feeds as well, who are truly reveling in their experience here in the United States and gushing about the freedom and the promise and the prosperity and, most important, the warmth, friendliness of the American people. And it's all across the country, from big blue cities to you know, the deepest red states. This is the experience that we're seeing from so many of these people. We don't necessarily view foreigners or Europeans as people who are likely to be affirming American greatness necessarily. And soccer isn't something that's been traditionally a very American sport, although I think that's changing and the team's been great. Have you felt that same way? And is there something to this idea of having this unlikely suspect doing something that maybe internally we weren't always doing ourselves?
1: 100%. I think those videos are amazing, and I think they're multiplying. And it's not just the ranch dressing or the Texas brisket or, you know, like all the food. It most importantly is the people in each one of these places that they have, like, come to be welcomed into these cities and into these soccer stadiums. And I just think it's a great thing, in part because Americans don't, you know, often take our country for granted. And part of the reason I wrote the book was because America internally has, it seems, at times been on trial. And so I kind of used history to put it, you know, make the case, provide evidence, test testimony and then come to a verdict about the case for America. But you're right. These European soccer fans are making the case better than

0: than a lot of people can individually.
1: I'm hoping that between the 4th of July and the celebrations that are in store very, very soon, plus this World Cup moment and this love fest that we're having, which is just, it warms my heart, plus The Case for America, New York Times number one bestseller, maybe it's like the summer of America that we really, really needed. And I say that somewhat tongue-in-cheek, but not fully. I think in our soul we needed this for a while, and I'm hoping that there's some sort of lasting impact. Meanwhile, there's a political backdrop always to all of this internally, and we've been following, and while you were out of the country, of course, you were following closely Iran, now the memo of understanding, what may or may not be happening in the negotiations out in Switzerland, whether or not any of it can be trusted, etc. I'm wondering, because you've spent a fair amount of time speaking to the president, probing his thinking. You're somewhat familiar with how he thinks, how he operates. How do you think, how do you assess Trump is looking at this? Because there's a lot of people, including people who've been very supportive of his Iran policy for a long time, worried that he's now just doesn't care really about a specific outcomes necessarily, and he might be throwing Israel under the bus. All he wants is lower gas prices for the election, and all the other stuff has gone away. I don't personally believe that's true, although I understand the fear. I just wonder how you think he's thinking through the process and watching the games that the Iranians are actively playing right now, which I talked about earlier. This is someone who can turn on a dime, and I wonder if they are playing with fire here, thinking that now there's this new paradigm that they've locked in, where Trump, I think, could get really ticked off at some point and turn hard. What do you make of the state of play right now?
0: Yeah, I think they're trying to get to a deal and get to a good deal. I don't think that this president's going to take a horrific deal, which some, you know, on the memo was being described by especially some critics of negotiating at all. I think to your point, if he doesn't get the things that he wants out of this 60 days, I don't think he's going to accept it. Now, there are complications here. I mean, Congress is weighing in as far as what the president can and cannot do without coming to Congress. They're probably going to have the votes to make a statement about mm-hmm. hostilities going forward. And but I agree with you. I think that this is a precarious moment. And Vice President Vance is trying to spin the positive, I think. But the Iranians, as we know from 47 years, have never been the best of negotiators as far as living up to what they negotiate.
1: Yeah, they can be good negotiators. They're bad follow-throughers on what they promise and agree to, and that's one of the big criticisms that Trump himself has had of, for example, the Obama deal, where he ripped the JCPOA for not addressing the missiles and the proxies and that sort of thing, and now it looks like maybe this deal wouldn't deal with those either. To your point in Congress, I think it's a good thing that Congress is weighing in. I think Obama effectively bypassing Congress made it a very temporary thing that got ripped up, rightfully, in my view, by Trump in his first term. We had a strong Trump ally on this show, and Senator Rick Scott last week, who said that, quote, absolutely, Congress should have a formalized role in this process. I think it's important for the legislative branch to be involved here, even if it might seem like a thorn in the side for the administration. That's kind of how the system's supposed to work, even if presidents get annoyed by it sometimes.
0: No, that's right. That's how the founders set it up. It hasn't worked that way for a long time, and I think there's a want, definitely on Capitol Hill, to have that happen. But in addition to that, you have the authorization of the use of military force going forward. They may have the votes to put pressure there as well.
1: Let's talk about some primaries happening tomorrow in New York, and this is part of an ongoing series, a theme here, on the direction of the opposition party, at least for now, the Democratic Party, and this really significant slide off to the left, even beyond what we saw in 2024, for instance. Here was Harry Enten, sort of a data guy over at CNN, talking about new polling among Democrats specifically on capitalism and socialism, cut 30.
2: 2010, they were about equal. 50% had a favorable view of socialism. 51% said the same about capitalism. But capitalism has absolutely fallen through the floor. Look at this. It's now just 42% of Democrats who have a favorable view of capitalism. Socialism, on the other hand, up like a rocket. Look at this. 2 in 3 Democrats have a favorable view of socialism. So socialism is on the rise among Democrats. Capitalism is on the decline among Democrats. And again, this is part of the longer-term trend in which we are seeing Democratic socialists doing considerably better among Democrats electing a mayor right here in New York City.
1: All right. So, Brett, there's this Chevalier woman who's backed by Bernie Sanders and Zohran Mamdani, who is as extreme as I think you can almost possibly get in American politics. And we'll see how things go tomorrow for her. Yes, it's a blue city and a blue state, so that's not necessarily reflective of the country writ large. But you are seeing this move, Brett, not just in cities, but, you know, you look at the Maine Senate race and the Michigan Senate race. There are some important statewide races where the base of the Democratic Party is really moving sort of full-blown toward the DSA, Democratic Socialist of a model, Democratic Socialist of America model, I should say, of governance, and choosing those types of candidates to represent them in some of these important races. 2/3, as we heard there, of Democrats have a positive view of socialism at this point. I feel like maybe at some point things shift back. Maybe the seesaw tips in the other direction. But right now, this is not a party that seems to have, at least at its base and activist and donor level, much of an appetite at all toward moderation.
0: A couple of things. One is the definitions in that poll, capitalism and socialism. I mean, it's really quite something that those numbers are where they are. If you look at any country, city, municipality where socialism has worked, you know, it's very small, if any, where it's actually socialism, not the democratic socialism that you see kind of on the campaign trail, but full-on socialism. So that poll is really interesting to look at. Number two is, you know, for all the missteps that Republicans have been making and all of the administration woes about approval on the Iran war and about affordability, about inflation, all of that, for all the stepping on themselves that Republicans have done, Democrats are providing some hope, some light at the end of the forest, because of these moves to the left in certain places. And it becomes easier to campaign against Democrats writ large if more and more of the party starts to go DSA, Democratic Socialist. And, you know, that doesn't really fly in middle America that well, although there are some, as you mentioned, some races where the Democratic candidate is that person.
1: Yeah, they're making a very big bet, and we'll see if it pays off in the near term, right, in 2026, or then beyond that. You think about, you know, national elections where maybe the environment isn't as tough as it might be for Republicans this time. Is this what the broader American public actually wants? And I think a lot of polling suggests no. Will people be open to those messages in this midterm cycle? I mean, we're going to find out, I think, in some of these places, because the Democrats are nominating a lot of these people at this point, which is one of, I think, the fascinating components of the current race with just a few months left. Brett Baier, chief political anchor here at Fox News. You catch him every night on Special Report, 6 p.m. Eastern. Buy his book, as so many already have, The Case for America, perfect ahead of the 4th of July in America 250. Quickly, Brett, what do you have in store on Special Report tonight?
0: Well, we'll have all the breakdown of the Vance efforts over in Switzerland, and we'll look ahead. There's a number of things happening as far as the military. They're not moving out of the region, and we'll look at kind of the force posture. And we've got Brit Hume and a cast of thousands, but it'll be good.
1: Okay. Cast of thousands, 6 p.m. Eastern, Fox News Channel. Brett, thanks so much.
0: We'll see you guys.
1: And we'll be right back.
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Every decision I've taken has been about putting the country I love first. That is why I will resign as leader of the Labour Party. I have spoken to His Majesty the King this morning to inform him of my decision. I will ask the National Executive Committee of the Labour Party to set out a timetable with nominations opening

0: the 9th of July and completed by the summer recess.
1: Back here on the Guy Benson Show, that's the voice of soon-to-be former British Prime Minister Keir Starmer, who, as you just heard there, will be resigning. Extremely unpopular. He's lasted, what, around 2 years? But has not been popular almost ever during that time. And then they got whacked, his Labour Party, in the recent elections, and he will be stepping away. And there's this guy, Andy Burnham, who I'm not terribly familiar with. We'll have some analysis tomorrow on this, who just got elected to Parliament, and maybe he could be in this mix to replace Starmer, with the Labour Party still enjoying a large majority, even if they themselves are quite unpopular. So that's a major development in global politics with another British Prime Minister biting the dust. They've gone through a lot of them in recent years. Meanwhile, I want to bring you an update out of our hemisphere in South America. The Colombian presidential election has come to a conclusion, and it appears as though the right-wing candidate, who is very much in with President Trump, was endorsed by him effectively, was welcomed and congratulated by Secretary Rubio on his victory just yesterday. He has won. He has prevailed in the race against a full-blown communist, hardcore leftist. So that is an encouraging development down there. He's vowing to go hard after the cartels and be a much better ally to the U.S. than the current president is, a left-wing guy. This coming on the heels of another right-wing victory in Peru, a big shift in Latin America to the right in recent years, most recently Peru and now Colombia. Congratulations, felicidades down there. Another hour.

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2: Peace under pressure again. I'm Angelo Bavaro, Fox News. President Trump is facing new questions about the state of peace talks with Iran after new strikes in the Middle East.
3: Iran says it hit U.S. assets based right here in the Middle East, and shortly after that announcement, officials in Bahrain, which hosts a U.S. military base, say they were the ones that came under attack from Iranian drones. Now, all of this, of course, happening just a day after the U.S. military announced that it launched strikes along the southern coast in Iran. CENTCOM says its forces struck Iranian missile and drone storage locations, as well as coastal radar sites. That military action was in response to Iran attacking a Singapore-flagged ship that was transiting the Strait of Hormuz on Thursday. Vice President J.D. Vance says if Iran has any issues with the MOU, that is how it's being applied, they can pick up the phone and call them. But he added, violence will be met with violence.
2: Fox's Jeff Paul. The U.S. military is on the ground in Venezuela to help in the rescue following this week's back-to-back earthquakes. Fox's Dana Marie McNichol in Florida.
4: 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Back-to-back 7.2 and 7.5 magnitude earthquakes rocked Venezuela Wednesday night. An unknown number of survivors are still trapped under the rubble.
2: The death toll now up to over 1,400. Coming up at the World Cup, Panama takes on England at 5 p.m. at New York, New Jersey Stadium, 5 p.m. Eastern. Also at 5 p.m. at Philadelphia Stadium, Croatia and Ghana. Later, Colombia versus Portugal and Congo versus Uzbekistan, 7:30 p.m. Algeria versus Austria and Jordan versus Argentina. 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
1: Still lots of unknowns after the U.S. and Iran reached a memorandum of understanding last week aimed at easing Middle East tensions and reopening the Strait of Hormuz. That agreement calls for Hezbollah to disarm. Israel's ambassador to the United Nations, Danny Dannon, on Fox News Live to answer if that is part of the agreement and how that's going to happen.
2: Absolutely. It is a historic agreement. It's a framework that hopefully will lead us to a full peace agreement with Lebanon. We hear the statements coming from Beirut. We welcome them. And I think it's bad news for Hezbollah. It's bad news for Iran, because this agreement is based on the idea that we, the Israelis, we have no motivation to stay in southern Lebanon.
1: This comes amid another flare-up in the Middle East, with Iran and the U.S. launching new strikes and testing that fragile ceasefire. There's been a mistrial in the case of a man charged with arson in California's Palisades wildfires, but that defendant will remain behind bars.
3: After declaring a mistrial over a deadlocked jury, a federal judge ordering Jonathan Rinderknecht to remain detained ahead of a new October 19th trial.
4: The politics, you know, they need a scapegoat. They need somebody to blame.
3: Defense attorney Steve Haney reacting to prosecutors vowing to retry the case.
4: The government's case was not strong and they didn't have enough evidence to convict him.
3: Predicting a second trial will end up with Rinderknecht being acquitted. Prosecutors citing evidence, including cell phone data and surveillance video, alleging the 29-year-old started a fire last year that was put out but reignited to become the Palisades fire. Rinderknecht pleaded not guilty. Haney alleges his client is the fall guy for the L.A. Fire Department's failure to fully extinguish the initial inferno. Kristen Goodwin, Fox News.
1: A magnitude 5.9 earthquake reportedly striking Afghanistan that was reportedly felt from Kabul to northern Pakistan. No word on any deaths. I'm Angelo Bavaro, and this...
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0: A new generation of conservative talk. 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
1: 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It's our middle hour of three on this Thursday. We're glad that you're with us. 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Follow us on social media, at Guy Benson Show. I'm at Guy P. Benson on many of those platforms. Joining us now is Carrie Severino, president of JCN, co-author of the best-selling book with Molly Hemingway, Justice on Trial. Carrie, always good to have you. Welcome back.
2: Great to be here, Guy.
1: All right, I would like to start with some movement at the U.S. Supreme Court earlier today. We've been anticipating a number of very big decisions. This is always the case this time of year. And as is often true, the justices leaving some of the most anticipated rulings for the very end of the term, and those are starting to roll in now.

0: and Shannon Bream has previewed a few of them for us in recent months, but we got a couple, including on immigration and the Second Amendment. Let's talk about first the gun-related case out of Hawaii. What happened there?
1: Yeah, that was a case where Hawaii was effectively trying to do an end run about around the Second Amendment. The Supreme Court pushed back on their really strict gun laws that were like those of New York that were struck down in the Bruin case a few years ago. And now Hawaii is coming back with basically flipping what the usual law is. The usual rule is if there's a building open to the public, you can go into that building unless the owner stops you. And that same thing goes for if you have a license to carry a firearm. If the owner says no firearms here, fine, you can't go in. But the default rule is that you can. Hawaii flipped that. And by in doing so, it violated the Second Amendment, because the Second Amendment recognizes that, you know, at the time the Second Amendment was passed, at the time the 14th Amendment passed, that was incorporating that to the states, you simply have the right to do that. And they can't limit that and make it so that people can't carry a licensed proper firearm just and anywhere without an explicit description. This was a great chance for the Supreme Court to apply and explain how the Second Amendment analysis works. And the idea that you really have to just if it's not something that historically was limited, then you can't limit it, because those historical boundaries of the right to bear arms are what's protected by the Second Amendment.
0: So that is a win for gun rights and the Second Amendment out of Hawaii. Let's turn to the much anticipated immigration cases, one about the asylum process, the other about temporary protected status. I know the Trump administration was heavily invested in both of these cases, both turning out as victories for the Trump administration. Let's start with this question about asylum seekers and when that process actually starts for them on one side of the border versus the other. This, to me, as a layperson, seemed like a layup legally, but it made it all the way to the Supreme Court. Talk about the Mullen versus Al Otro Lado case.
1: Yeah, this one, I agree. This was a really straightforward case, and all three of these ones we're talking about were Justice Alito opinions. It's a good day when you get three big cases, and it turns out Justice Alito is writing all of them.
0: So if you're a conservative and you see Alito's got a case, you're probably going to be pretty happy.
1: Yes. So it's a really good day. The statute issue here basically says that the United States does have to process claims for asylum for people, an immigrant who, in languages, arrives in the United States. And what's so crazy about this case is you've got the Al Otro Lado group claiming that you have arrived in the United States before you've arrived in the United States. So, like, you haven't crossed the border yet, but yet we can still say this person has arrived in the United States. And to explain the case is sort of almost to decide it, right? So it's they tried to play fast and loose the language. Justice Alito actually, during the arguments, had to call out the litigants and the other justices, because they started saying things like arriving in, which is not actually the same thing, and gives the idea that the statute doesn't say arriving, it says arrive. And they also said things like arrive at. Well, arrive at the border, maybe if you're in Mexico still, it counts. Arrive in the United States, I'm sorry, you have to be in the United States. It was an open and shut case.
0: Yeah, plain language.
1: Very plain language. So no surprise that the court ruled in favor of the Trump administration here. And unfortunately, no surprise that the three liberal justices ruled against them, even, you know, despite the clarity of the language.
0: And it's just amazing to me that the group that was one of the litigants in this case, Al Otro Lado means the other side. I mean, they're arguing that you can be on the other side of our southern border and declare yourself to have arrived in the United States when you have not arrived in the United States. And the Supreme Court, a 6-3 majority, six people understanding the law and basic language and the meaning of words versus three ideological progressives, that was the decision that was handed down on that immigration case. Then I think probably the bigger one, the temporary protected status for certain nationals from Syria, from Haiti, I believe, were some of those examples where the Biden administration had put in, as the TPS acronym suggests, temporary protected status for those migrants. And the Trump administration came in, having won an election, and said, okay, that was done unilaterally by fiat, by a president. Now, it was temporary. It's in the name.

0: I am now in charge. I have been elected. This was not an act of Congress. I am now going to reverse it and say that the temporary status ends now and ending the temporary time window. You've had a lot of challenges saying, oh, you can't do that, which, again, I'm not an expert. I'm not a lawyer. I cannot understand why one president would be allowed to implement a regime with the stroke of a pen on a temporary basis, and then the next guy or gal couldn't undo it. That seems like the very nature of how these types of things go. But you had any number of judges saying, no, no, temporary doesn't really mean temporary, and the president doesn't have the authority to undo what the previous guy did in an executive order. That question came before the court, and we had discussed this a number of times on its way, you know, up the ranks through the judicial system. SCOTUS heard the case in Mullen v. Doe. What happened here, Carrie?
1: And you're so right about the policy here. I mean, as I'm reading the decision, they point out that the Somalian temporary protected status has gone on for 35 years, since the 90s. I mean, the ones that issue in this case, both Haiti and Syria, it's been more than a decade of, quote, temporary protected status. And this is something that's supposed to be reanalyzed regularly, at least every 18 months by subsequent administrations. But up until the Trump administration, this was just a rubber stamp. And Trump came into office and basically said, no more rubber stamps. This is ridiculous. And the question, strangely, is even more straightforward than, is it a good idea to have a temporary status that is, in fact, effectively permanent? The question is, the statute that he's working under here says explicitly, there is no judicial review of any determination of the secretary with respect to the designation or termination of this status. So no judicial review. That means no court gets to review and say, was this okay or was this not okay? I don't know what part of no, don't you understand? And yet again, we have three liberal justices who say, well, you know, maybe they can review that they didn't go through enough steps beforehand. The procedural steps will review the procedure, even if we don't review the outcome. Justice Alito said, look, the determination encompasses the whole thing. You can't do it. Justice Thomas had an even stronger concurrence that said, oh, wait a minute, with this whole question, because at least the majority opinion said, well, we'll review constitutional questions. Justice Thomas said, no, like, I'm sorry, it says no judicial review. That might mean some things that could theoretically even be violations of law aren't getting dealt with. But that's what Congress decided when it said no judicial review. And the court simply has to step up and do that.
0: Yep. And the progressive, quote unquote, justices don't like that outcome. So they figured out a way to dissent, even though the law says what it says. And once again, words mean things, but apparently not if you have an agenda. Fortunately, there's only three of them compared to the six who sided correctly with the Trump administration on this one, in my view. And I think just in terms of the plain reading of the Constitution, something for which we are thankful. And I know that there are a couple other biggies still looming here. How many more decision days are we anticipating, Carrie?
1: Well, there's eight more decisions outstanding, and I expect that's going to happen Monday and Tuesday next week. Normally, they're finished by the end of June, and four decisions a day, that's what we had today. I think that's totally doable. So my expectation is by early next week, we'll have all of the big ones out.
0: All right, I want to turn to this. It's not the Supreme Court, but these are very important vacancies, and I've actually sounded the alarm a few times about the pace of nominations maybe not being fully sufficient. And I've asked some senators about that, and sometimes they're saying, well, we're waiting to get some nominees over from the president, and so on and so forth. I just think while the Republicans have the presidency and the Senate, which they may have for another 2 years after the elections, maybe not, they should be filling every single judicial vacancy that they possibly can. And there's been a trickle of them, but not as many as I would like to see as a priority. You have given a few updates recently that there is some movement here. What can you tell us?
1: Yeah, so we've got 12 nominees that are already out there for vacancies. There's 40 total vacancies. So it's not, look, just in general, Trump hasn't had as many vacancies this go around than the last one. But that's all the more reason to keep the pressure on when we do have them. Keep the nominees coming. And those nominees, we can get them confirmed, even considering, you know, all of the time that Congress has to take off during the summer and stuff. But we need to keep the pedal to the metal to do it. And, you know, some of the important cases we talked about today are just a reminder of how important it is to have really good judges in place. If we don't have good judges, these are people who will have life tenure, who are going to be here a lot longer than the Trump administration. They could be here decades. These are the people who are going to be deciding these cases. The Supreme Court, thank God we have a great Supreme Court right now. We don't know that that will always be the case, and we

0: don't know, and they can't catch all of them. You know, we need to have lower courts that are making sound decisions. We can see the challenges that happen when you have lower court judges, district courts, and appellate courts that go off and decide they're going to run the country instead of actually doing what the Constitution says and what the law says. So we have to move and keep the Senate going. And, you know, and this just underscores the importance of the Senate elections as well, because boy, if you think it's hard to keep moving when we have control of the Senate, just imagine if we lose control of the Senate. I don't know if Trump will.
1: I think it stops.
0: Nominees.
1: Yeah, I think it goes to zero. I think the Democrats probably don't confirm any judges for two entire years. That's my guess. They'll be under immense pressure to do that from their base. So I would like the Republicans to hold the Senate in the elections in the meantime. Yep, pedal to the metal. Some good nominees coming out now. Senate needs to get back to that. I know they've gone on recess somewhat early here, but come on back and get this done. High priority in my mind. I know yours as well. Carrie Severino on the Guy Benson Show. Carrie, thank you.
0: Thanks, Guy. Have a great day.
1: When we come back, a message from a friend.
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0: Guy Benson. We are back. If you're a longtime listener to this show, first of all, thank you. Second of all, there is a voice that's been on this program many times. She's been absent for a while. She's also been absent from her role at Fox News generally for a while. And I've chatted with her a little bit behind the scenes, but not publicly. Our friend, the mostly sunny, the always delightful, Janice Dean. She put out a video today making an announcement. And without further ado, I want to let you listen to her announcement in her words, starting with Cut 47.
1: A few weeks ago, I was invited to a farewell event at St. Mary's in Long Beach, New York. The associate pastor, Father Stephen, is leaving his parish, Beach Catholic, to join Our Lady of Peace in Lynbrook to become their new pastor. Every pew was filled with well-wishers because Father Stephen is such a beloved figure in the community, and he's going to be greatly missed. The subject of his last holy hour spoke to my heart because it was about saying goodbye. He held up a children's book that was given to him a decade ago when he was leaving a teaching job to become a priest. It was called Courage and was filled with stories about people doing brave things. There was a lesson in those pages about saying goodbye as an important act of courage. It's one of the hardest things we do as humans, but throughout life, we must go through endings to experience new beginnings. Father Stephen's words were extremely moving and emotional because he was going through the same thing I was, finding it difficult to say goodbye. For me, saying goodbye to something that has been a pivotal part of my life for over 22 years.
0: So starting right there already, I kind of had a sense of where it was going and started to feel that lump in my own throat. Janice continued, Cut 48.
1: For a long time, I was able to handle the early mornings, the many hours on my feet, and the stress of broadcasting live.

0: Getting up at 2:30 in the morning and performing anything is hard, but especially for someone who has multiple sclerosis. For those living with MS, the war is inside of us. We may look fine, but our immune system is attacking the brain, the spinal cord, and sometimes the optic nerve. We're left with permanent scars, but ones you can only see on MRI imaging. Thankfully, I was diagnosed early, and I've been on different therapies for over the last two decades. But there's no cure for MS, and over time, my symptoms have progressed. Unfortunately, lack of sleep and stress are some of the biggest triggers, and I was increasingly feeling the effects of my limitations. Ultimately, my symptoms progressed to the point that I can no longer continue working in my role, and my doctors agreed that stepping away was necessary for my health.
1: Oh, gosh. Janice. Oh, we love Janice so much, and she loves us. And so here was the difficult farewell, the hard thing to do, but she did it with such grace. Cut 49.
0: There's so many things I'll miss. The friends I've met, of course, the places I've visited, the storms I've covered, and the millions of viewers who have invited me into their homes every morning. Through the good times and the bad, the dark clouds and the sunshine, you've always been there for me. My favorite part was meeting so many of you in person. The smiles, the hugs, the kids that came to do the weather with me. Those are the moments I remember the most. I'm also grateful for my family and my closest friends, whose love and encouragement has gotten me through these really tough moments. But I know how lucky I was, and that's why it's so hard to finally say the words. So maybe I'll call this my mostly sunny goodbye, because for every goodbye, there's always the next hello, and maybe the chance to meet again one day in a different place at another time. Take good care of yourselves. Be well. God bless you all. And thank you from the bottom of my heart.
1: That's very gracious. Said beautifully by Janice. She packed a lot into about 3 minutes there. I know that was tough. And it's tough for us because, as she said at the very beginning, talking about her pastor being such a beloved figure in the community who's going to be greatly missed, that is true of Janice Dean at Fox News. And we have a special connection with our dogs, both Bedlington Terriers. She got to know my dog, Roy, through photos, and I was giving anecdotes about the breed and our dog specifically, and she fell in love. And then she got, and her family brought into their lives, sweet Lola. And that's a bond that we have and still have. We were texting about our dogs just today when I was sending along well wishes. But Janice, we truly do love you here, and we will miss you terribly, especially in the mornings with that happy forecast, even when the forecast was bad. What a ray of sunshine. Happy trails to our friend, Janice Dean. Take care of yourself. We love you.
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3: Fox News, I'm Carmen Roberts. Fighting in the Mideast continues with attacks on another tanker in the Strait of Hormuz and on a U.S. ally.
4: Bahrain, which is home to the U.S. Navy's Fifth Fleet, says they were the ones hit by Iranian drones overnight. This does raise questions about the strength of this ceasefire.
3: Fox's Madeline Rivera. This follows yesterday's U.S. attacks on Iran in response to the IRG's drone attack on a cargo ship 24 hours before. All this putting more pressure on the preliminary peace deal. The death toll from Venezuela's twin earthquake soars again, reaching more than 1,400, and the number of people listed as missing, nearly 69,000.
5: Government officials expect the numbers to climb higher as searches through rubbled buildings continue. Hundreds of structures have been destroyed, leaving survivors homeless.
3: Fox's Eben Brown. 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

0: to give the president the authority to conduct, or at least not deny him the authority to conduct those strikes if necessary. Because, look, he wants to have a strong hand in his negotiations with Iran so he can get us in the world the best deal, making sure we keep the Strait of Hormuz open toll-free, making sure we eliminate Iran's ability to have a nuclear weapon. So that was really the source of some of the contention. And ultimately, we left the meeting on the same page, and then the Senate took action last night to do exactly what the president wanted. So all's well that ends well.
1: Yeah, you know, and I think if you're going to get heated, war powers and separation of powers, this is a legitimate thing to be arguing about and debating. And I do wonder, like, moving forward here, let's say there is a deal and there's all sorts of discussions about whether the deal shaping up is good or bad, terrible, capitulation, strong, wait and see, right? We've had a lot of different voices on this show. I've given my position on it. We talked to one of your colleagues, Rick Scott from Florida, who said ultimately he is against giving this regime any money and said absolutely Congress must have a formal role in promoting, supporting, at least having an opportunity to weigh in on whatever deal might emerge from this process. Where do you come down on that question? Congressional involvement, ratification, et cetera?
0: Yeah, I think that that ultimately is where we need to be. The president negotiates a good deal, and Congress decides whether they want to ratify it or not. That's how our American democracy works, and there's nothing wrong with that. But the point of disagreement yesterday was over about perhaps weakening his hand during the middle of the negotiations,
1: right?
0: And that has been remedied. So look, as I talk to people out across Ohio, they want two things. They want lower gas prices, and they don't want Iran to be a threat and a terrorist regime. And I think that the president understands that and is trying to thread that needle. That is something that no president has been able to successfully do in 47 years under this terrorist regime that we have there. And this is a tough task. This is an important task. And I think that they're on the way to be able to get something that looks like that, and I hope they do.
1: On the Save America Act and the president attaching that to other legislative priorities, to the point that he said that he wasn't going to sign the housing bill that had huge bipartisan support, I think catching a lot of Republicans on Capitol Hill off guard. You've got Trump supporters, hardcore Trump supporters, who think it's right for him to apply that pressure. Others saying, you know, we've got to do things for the public to help improve the situation on affordability and show them that we can govern, and you know, attaching different things outside legislation to other pieces of legislation could be ultimately self-defeating. What's your thought on that? And is there a path forward here? Because I think a lot of people want to see movement on affordability. Many people, myself included, support the Save America Act, although I understand that there are some institutional challenges in the whip count and things like that. Where does this go from here in your mind?
0: So first of all, I support the Save America Act. I voted for it six times. And as Secretary of State in Ohio, I was part of helping make Ohio a place where it's easy to vote and hard to cheat. So election security has been an issue that's been very important to me, making sure that boys don't play girls' sports, men don't play women's sports. All of those things are, I think, core value principles that Republicans agree on. Just in this particular situation, you need 60 votes to get it done. So you need seven Democrats to go along with it to ultimately get it passed. And there does not seem to be a pathway to be able to get that done. I hope that the president will conclude ultimately that we're with him. Like, we're with him on getting this deal with Iran done. We're with him on lowering gas prices. We're with him on housing affordability. And we're with him on the Save America Act. We just have to figure out if there is another way to be able to get it done. I hope it's decoupled from housing. And then we can look at maybe trying to get some pieces of it done through another reconciliation process or a variety of other ways. But ultimately, you know, the Democrats, when they were in charge, tried to get elections bills done that Republicans wouldn't go along with. Now we have the same situation where they won't go along with us. And ultimately, though, the American people support voter ID. They support prohibiting men from playing women's sports. I think we're on the right side of the policy issue. We just can't get the votes in the Senate.
1: In terms of procedure and Senate calendar, I know that can be sort of in the weeds and boring to a lot of people, but we were just talking with Carrie Severino earlier in the hour.

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1: Halfway through the Guy Benson Show on this Thursday edition. Thank you for tuning in. 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Bonus Benson on the weekends. With us now is U.S. Senator John Husted, the junior senator from Ohio. He's worn a lot of hats in the great Buckeye State. He was Speaker of the House, Secretary of State, Lieutenant Governor, now U.S. Senator, hoping to be elected for the first full term this coming November. Senator, it's good to have you back on the show.
2: Hey, great to be with you.
1: I have to ask you first and foremost about this Senate Republicans meeting yesterday and President Trump and raised voices and apparently a bit of a tense atmosphere in there at times. What can you tell us about what happened?
2: Well, look, it was at times tense between the president and some of the members of the Republican Senate conference. But I think frankly, the issue that he was most concerned about was a vote that was taken the day before that would have, could have, in theory, eliminated his ability to conduct a war against Iran. And there were four Senate Republicans that didn't vote with him. And he thought that was a bad sign to send to Iran right in the middle of the negotiations, that maybe we were getting weak. And, it's a fair point that he was making. And ultimately, though, we resolved that conflict by voting last night.

0: about judicial confirmations and there's unanimous consent called to adjourn and go into recess. And some people are saying, well, with some of these outstanding questions unresolved, including some judicial nominations, including, is there another reconciliation package coming? Are they going out too early, going home too early? Is that something that you share as a concern, or is that overblown?
1: So we've confirmed a record number of at a far faster pace of Trump cabinet officials and judges and things like that than even they did in the first term. And so we're at record pace. We actually confirmed Mike Hendershot to the Northern District seat here in Ohio yesterday. So I was proud to have an Ohio judge, federal judge, get confirmed yesterday. And we're actively getting that list checked off, those boxes checked, and people and all. But, look, Schumer and company have done everything under the sun to try to derail, delay, and obstruct because they don't want Donald Trump to be successful.
0: I get that. And I'm just saying, if the Democrats are going to obstruct and delay and all of that, wouldn't one tool in the toolbox be to force them to stay in Washington, D.C.? If you're going to obstruct, then you've got to do the painful obstruction. I know that's not fun for you guys. I just think some conservatives are saying, why reward or let them off the hook for those tactics that you're describing? And I get, look, there are members that need to get home and there are people running for re-election, and that is very sensitive, of course, to your situation right now. So there's that tug of war back and forth in terms of what the priority ought to be. And I get that Leader Thune made the call that he did. I was just taking your temperature, if you will, on that issue, because I do see both sides of it.
1: I am one of two members that haven't missed a vote since Donald Trump was inaugurated here and I became a U.S. senator, and so I'm on the job, ready to do it. I also hear from people back home complaining, hey, we don't see you enough. Where are you? Well, I'm in Washington. We're working on these issues, so you got to have that balance. Get back home, talk to people, hear what's on their mind, but then also be there to get the votes done. We've been in session as much as any Senate has, I think, in 60 years. I'm happy to work more, but I also, have to get back home and see our constituents as well. So it's trying to find that balance. And I don't know what the right balance is, Guy, but we're trying to get this stuff done.
0: Couple more policy questions. Number one, I see that you are big on the Invest Act. What would that do?
1: Yeah, well, I'm a little concerned. So first of all, we are in this battle with China for the supply chain and making sure that we can do more made in America. But in some circumstances, they subsidize those businesses with government funds. And so for America to keep rare earth companies going, to keep chip companies going, the president has decided to take an equity stake in some of these companies. Rather than giving them a loan or a grant, says, hey, we're going to take shares of your company. We're going to take 10% of your company. And the taxpayers will benefit from this as well as your shareholders, which in theory, I understand and I support that. However, I don't want the government to be long-term holders of companies, and I don't want them to have shares and voting shares and have controlling interest in these companies for very long. So I have legislation to try to force the government to divest within 8 years. So I don't oppose what president's doing. I support what the president's doing. But when I heard Bernie Sanders say, hey, and yes, we should take control of these AI companies, it kind of got me a little spooked. And I was like, all right, we got to do something about this.
0: Guardrails.
1: Well, let the government invest. Let the taxpayers benefit, but then divest of those companies and use any profits that the government has received and use that to pay down the national debt. That's what my legislation does.
0: Your fellow Ohio Republican Senator Bernie Moreno raised some eyebrows this week as he joined forces with Elizabeth Warren on a Social Security reform. And I'm all for reforming entitlements. I think it is an imperative. I think it's very hard to do politically. I think it has to be bipartisan, so I like that. What they've rolled out, though, is I've seen analyses saying that it would be a big tax increase and would not actually solve the solvency problem with Social Security. So I appreciate the spirit of getting our arms around these big problems on unfunded liabilities. Not sure the Elizabeth Warren approach to it is one that I would embrace. So I get where your colleague

0: is coming from, at least in theory, in terms of the policy itself. Is that something that you would support or not yet?
1: Well, first of all, let's say one thing. We need to secure Social Security. We need to protect it. We need to make it stronger. So I agree with that point. I also agree that it will require a bipartisan solution. But I'm not on board with the approach that that they've outlined in terms of the process that they're outlining with the tax increase, the targeted tax increase that they have. So, I love Bernie Moreno. He's my friend. He's my colleague. I agree that we should protect Social Security. We got to strengthen Social Security. But this this rifle approach with the giant tax increase is not the way that I would. Not the way I'd go about it.
0: Yeah, it wouldn't solve the problem, and it would raise taxes, and I agree with everything that you just said. I think I'm actually relieved and delighted to some extent that someone is talking about entitlement reform and the long-term unfunded liability crisis in this country. I'm glad there are people trying to tackle it, especially on a bipartisan basis, but the details have to be right, and I think there's some relatively easy ways, especially on Social Security, to make the program a lot stronger and viable. I don't think this is it. So I appreciate the effort and the concern about it, which is well-placed, but the policy, of course, matters as well. And you can't do policy unless you win elections, which brings us to your race and the Senate map more broadly. Let's turn to that when we come back with Senator John Husted of Ohio on The Guy Benson Show.
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1: So I appreciate the effort and the concern about it, which is well-placed, but the policy, of course, matters as well. 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

0: here on the Guy Benson Show. Our guest is Senator John Husted. Let's turn to politics, Senator, and your election fight. I think it's safe to say that if the Republicans are worried about a seat in Ohio, then, you know, that would be potentially part of a map that the Democrats could take advantage of to win back the Senate. And there's a lot at stake in November. I've seen a couple of polls where you are trailing your challenger, who's this lifetime politician, Sherrod Brown, who was voted out not long ago by the people of Ohio. He's coming back, or trying to, down 8 points in one poll, down 3 points in another. I think I've seen some other polls where it's tied or you're maybe slightly ahead. What are you seeing in your numbers? And what is your message to Ohioans? Because I think a lot of, frankly, conservative voters around the country just say, oh, well, Ohio's become red, and so it's fine, it'll turn out fine. And I'm a little worried about complacency here. What's your message on that point?
1: Well, it's going to be a tight race, and the Senate majority is at stake. If I've got to win for Republicans to stay in the Senate majority, or Donald Trump will get impeached. That's the bottom line right there. So I feel an enormous responsibility to win, not for myself, not just for my state, but for the country. And I'm running against a guy who lost 2 years ago to Bernie Moreno by 200,000 votes, but he's back. He's been in public office for 52 years, the last 32 in Congress, and everything that he complains about, he thinks that energy prices are too high. Well, these are his energy prices. He thinks that healthcare prices are too high. Well, these are his healthcare policies. He was for open borders. He's 11 million illegal and unvetted people into this country, gave them Social Security benefits, gave them COVID checks, gave them Medicaid. He's too liberal for Ohio, and we got to make sure that he doesn't come back and rejoin Elizabeth Warren and Chuck Schumer and Kamala Harris and the Joe Biden gang to continue this march for democratic socialism, which is what they're all after. And I feel an enormous sense of responsibility to win this race, and I'm going to need the help of all the freedom loving people in Ohio to get that job done.
0: Is it doable? Because I understand it's early on, and I see certain polls where you're down, you know, high single digits. I don't think I really believe that. Maybe I'm wrong, but I don't believe that. But I do believe this could be a very competitive race and very much too close for comfort. At this stage, how are you feeling about it? I know that there's the public numbers, you've got your internal numbers. How are you feeling about the state of play here as we almost turn the calendar to July?
1: Look, I will just say this about poll numbers. I expect this race to be within the margin of error until Election Day. I really do. I think it's going to be an incredibly close race because it is a midterm election. Midterm elections just are a different turnout model than presidential elections, and that's why we need to have Republican enthusiasm. He's way outraised me and way outspent on TV so far, but we will be competitive on all those fronts, and I'm confident that we'll win. Look, this is the other thing on the ground. If you look at Ohio, we've had business groups who've never endorsed in a U.S. Senate race endorse me. We had labor groups that endorsed him the last time that have endorsed me. We've had sheriffs, including Democrat sheriffs, that did ads for Sherrod Brown the last time, who are now endorsing me this time. So people know me in this state. He's been in Washington for the last 32 years. I've been an Ohio guy. I've been working here, creating jobs here, changing our state for the better. And I'm confident that we will win, but it won't be easy because he has so many resources coming from California and New York, and I have to rely on Ohioans for most of what I do. And so we'll get there, but it's going to be tough.
0: Yeah, I mean, it's also just shameless for this guy who was there for decades causing a lot of the problems, then coming back and saying, oh, wait, I don't like this. The status quo is bad. Elect me. Like he's some outsider. No, he's the ultimate insider. It's like an arsonist returning to the scene of the fire while it's burning and saying, I'm here to help. I hope the people of Ohio are smart enough to show him the door again if he didn't get the message last time. But it's a close, close race, and Republicans cannot afford to take their eye off the ball in the Buckeye State. U.S. Senator John Husted up for re-election in November. Senator, thank you for your time. We'll have you back.
1: Great to be with you.
0: Final hour of the Guy Benson Show coming up next. We will talk to

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2: Time's running out in the quake-devastated Venezuela. I'm Carmen Roberts, Fox News. 3 days after massive twin earthquakes struck the South American country, rescue efforts are ramping up as crews desperately search for survivors under the rubble-flattened communities. The death toll soaring again, topping 1,400, with nearly 69,000 people missing. Fox's Dana Marie McNichol reports from Florida.
3: It has been incredible to see the immense support. People are boxing with tears in their eyes, waiting 2 hours to donate goods. I'm talking diapers, water. And so many of those people I've spoken to here, they are thankful for the Trump administration and how quickly they have moved efforts and resources here. U.S. military forces and the most elite search and rescue crews are on the ground with their canines. Now, U.S. Southern Command are leading the efforts. Acting Venezuelan President Delcy Rodriguez said that President Trump called her yesterday to reaffirm U.S. government support there. So survivors still trapped under the rubble. The death toll continues to rise.
2: And in Iran, we have renewed U.S. and Iranian attacks threatening the ceasefire. Another ship was struck in the Strait of Hormuz, followed by Iran's attack on one Thursday. And the U.S. retaliated yesterday, and Iran responded today with more strikes on a U.S. ally, Bahrain.
4: Bahrain did not immediately report any damages. The U.S. has said, though, that any disruptions in the Strait of Hormuz would be a violation of this memo of understanding.
2: Fox's Madeline Rivera says Iran leadership responded.
4: A member of Iran's parliament wrote this on X. The reality in the Persian Gulf has changed. The Strait of Hormuz is governed by Iran, so respect the rules, use secure routes, do not mistake control for escalation.
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2: More on the attacks in the Middle East. The U.S. and Iran accusing each other of violating that memorandum of understanding aimed at winding down the conflict and reopening the strait. And Israel's ambassador to the U.N., Danny Danon, tells Fox News.
6: We need the Lebanese army to deploy and to assume those positions. So it will be a gradual process. And at the end of this process, hopefully, if the implementation will be successful, we will not see Hezbollah next to our border. That is the most crucial point for us.
2: The ceasefire agreement is also

0: tied to that ceasefire framework between Israel and Lebanon that includes a requirement for Hezbollah to disarm. Democratic Socialist-aligned candidates swept New York primaries, moving closer to Congress and raising questions about the Democratic Party's future. Fox's Rebecca Castor in Washington.
1: All three candidates, backed by New York's Democratic Socialist Mayor Zohran Mamdani, won their primary races. And being in heavily blue districts, they all now have a clear path to Congress, where they'll try to bring their radical policies with them, like universal health and child care, abolishing ICE, and limiting the power of the Supreme Court. Lisa Avila Chevalier is one of the more controversial candidates. She's referred to the U.S. as a disgrace, talked about wiping her dirty hands on the American flag, and supports a world without borders, prisons, and police. Party leader Hakeem Jeffries did not back any of these candidates in the primaries, but is now offering his congratulations.
0: And 15 moderate lawmakers and candidates signed a pledge to promote capitalism over socialism. As South Carolina's family parakeet, Spoodles, officially chirps his way into the record books as the world's oldest living parakeet, 32 years old and 86 days, Guinness World Records confirmed that the Charleston Feathered Senior, owned by Amanda Beth, is now holding that title. I'm

0: new generation of conservative talk. Right here, right now. Fair, fun, and backed by the trusted voices and reporting resources of Fox News. Fox News. 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And now, here's your host, Guy Benson.
1: It's a brand new hour here on the Guy Benson Show. It's our middle hour on this Friday. Happy Friday, everyone. Happy almost 4th, a week from tomorrow. A big one, of course, coming up. 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Joining us now is Paul Morrow, Fox News contributor, attorney, and retired NYPD inspector. Paul, great to have you back.
2: Thanks for having me, Guy.
1: All right, Paul, we've talked a lot since Tuesday, even really before it, in anticipation of what might happen. But we've been talking about New York City and these Democratic primaries and the hostile takeover of the Democratic Party by full-blown socialists and communists, some of whom don't even attempt to hide their contempt for the country. And you're a New Yorker. You have seen a lot. And I'm wondering how you're feeling, set aside the analysis, you can get to that, but how you're feeling watching some of these races in New York and the surrounding area going the way that they're going?
2: It's very hard not to be angry because, you know, the constituency that put these know-nothing candidates over the top are almost uniformly new arrivals into New York City who are here less than a couple of years, or the very moneyed elite that somehow or other managed to remain low information and are sort of virtue signaling, for lack of a better term, I know it's overused, but are quite comfortable and can insulate themselves from the results that they are going to engender here. So as somebody who's been here, as you say, in various capacities my whole life in and around New York, you feel like people who don't have a real stake in the place are helping to have it slip away.
1: There is a fixation, an obsession with Israel and Jews and AIPAC. I saw a DSA leader was interviewed by Jewish Insider promoting an insane anti-Semitic conspiracy theory. And the reporter was asking questions and this person shot back, "Go get your rabbi." I mean, we're seeing this true obsession where I feel like if they were given the opportunity, these people, option one, Medicare for all, option two, the Jewish state is annihilated, I have no doubt which one they would pick.
2: Yep. I can't say I disagree with you. I mean, the rhetoric is that hot. And, you know, again, I go back to low information. Nobody turned out to vote, which is just shameful in a vote that really does matter here, because these are the people representing New York going to Congress. And their ignorance, these kids who are so fired up that they will charge at ICE agents with bricks screaming "Free Gaza," because they love to conflate all of the various progressive causes. They, as I often say on the air, couldn't find Gaza on a map of Gaza. They have no idea of the history of the place. They have no genuine interest in the history of Israel and the formation of the nation or of the Palestinian people and where the Bedouin tribes originated. None of that stuff that, as a former counterterrorism guy, we embedded ourselves in very, very deeply to understand the vectors blowing through what we needed to do to keep New York safe. It's all performative, but my God, it's a performance that goes to 11. And they are all in, and the results are what you're seeing. Somebody like Chevalier up in Washington Heights, the Dominican area, a stronghold of people of color, working class, Democratic voters, being usurped by a woman who's never accomplished anything in her life, spent her entire adult life so far in college. got herself a Middle Eastern Studies degree because she needed to check another grievance box from where I sit. My opinion, she needed to convert to Islam so that she could not only, she could have the trifecta. I'm a woman, I'm a person of color, and I am also a Muslim. And I say that because these are the things that she leans into in her public discourse. She's not qualified to hold the position that she holds. It's a silly, reflexive response to TDS and what they think socialism is going to deliver, and they're going to be disabused badly.
1: Her organization that she co-founded, in writing, calls for the total destruction of Western civilization. That's their stated goal. Now she's going to be the Democrats' nominee for Congress in New York City, endorsed by Zohran Mamdani, endorsed, of course, and this is the umbrella endorsement, by Hassan Piker, who said that America deserved 9/11, and a bunch of these voters in New York said, great, let's vote for these people. There's the state Senate candidate that Mamdani endorsed, also Hassan Piker, who is Muslim, who said that 9/11 was the inevitable manifestation of America's evils, like racism and Islamophobia and capitalism. That person won her primary. You've got the guy across the river in Jersey who was the confidant and translator for the first World Trade Center bombing mastermind. I mean, having this happen anywhere in the United States, I think would be very disturbing. Having it happen in New York and the greater New York area, given what happened almost 25 years ago, it is very, very difficult for a lot of us to process.
2: And very, very hard to believe. Now, look, let's be frank here. What you've traded in Congress is dyed-in-the-wool guaranteed Democrat votes for dyed-in-the-wool guaranteed Democrat votes. They're not going to vote any different. Espelot wasn't going to vote any different than how Chevalier is going to vote. They're always going to vote left, period, end of story. Espelot had something like a 2% rating on the conservative scale here. These people never break rank.
1: That was the incumbent that she beat.
2: That's right. And, you know, it's you could argue that in a way for the right, it is at least a short term gain. Why? Because the squad, which is what they're all going to join here, never promulgates any legislation that matters. They are quarantined by their own party into irrelevancy. Name something that AOC ever pushed through that mattered. It's all performative crap that their own party isolates. And so in that way, you've got a couple of people now, let's say make it three more additions to the squad. You're up to, let's say, seven or eight that are going to be do-nothings and just vote left. So in a practical sense, I'm not sure a whole lot changed in terms of votes. The danger is that what's happening is that this stuff is, and I hate to use the term, but it applies, normalized. And mm-hmm. You're starting to see an acceptance of open. And if you ever wondered where hey-hey-ho-ho, Western Civ has got to go, came from, which was the chant at Columbia University during the campus takedowns that occurred up there when they took over the campus up there, understand that Chevalier was a student there getting her degree. And so these people
1: she was one of them.
2: Normalizing. She was one of them. So she was, helped organize it. She participated and everything else. So they're normalizing this stuff, and there, I think, is a little bit of naivete on the part of the rest of the country who are happy to say, well, it's just the blue cities. Yeah, it's happening in New York. They're all crazy. Well, Chicago, they're all nuts, that kind of thing.
1: Nope.
2: This is the base now on the left, and they're dragging that party into this swamp.
1: Yeah, they're not going to be able to isolate it and quarantine it the way that they've tried to so far because it's growing. And by the way, I can already hear some people saying, well, maybe I don't really care that much about Israel, and I'm against anti-Semitism, but I'm not Jewish, so it's not really my issue. Here's the thing. I don't view it that way at all, but I would caution people. Often, anti-Semitism, anti-Zionism, quote-unquote, obsessing over Israel, this is really just a stand-in, a placeholder for hating Western civilization writ large, especially the United States of America. And I'm not someone who likes to run around accusing other people of hating America because I disagree with them. But Chevalier, for example, and Mamdani knows all of this and bear hugged her, I'd say regardless of this, but maybe because of this, she has said openly that she hates the country. She called the United States a bleeping disgrace and bragged that when she got her hands dirty, there wasn't a napkin around, so she wiped them on the American flag. I mean, Paul, they're advertising these things.
2: Oh, yeah. And the problem they have with Israel, understand something, is that it looks too much like America. It's too successful. And because it looks like a proxy for America, and of course, the color line matters, right? Israelis generally, unless you are of Middle Eastern origin, a Sephardic Jew, generally are perceived as white. And so consequently, you have that aspect of the grievance industry as well. And, you know, unusually, Guy, you can actually trace this trend pretty specifically. I think you and I have talked about in the past, student newspaper came out in the 60s that essentially argued we have to switch our loyalty, as it was like the student workers, the newspaper or something like that. It was a lefty thing that came out. It was primarily a sort of a new Black Panther kind of organ. And it was a groundbreaking article that said, we have aligned ourselves historically here with the Jewish people because they were the oppressed. Well, you know what? We've gotten it wrong. Our brown brothers in Palestine are the ones who have been oppressed by the Jewish state. And it was a cognizant switch of the progressive narrative that changed the alliance of the hyper left here during the tumultuous 60s from the Israeli state, which at the time was socialistic. You had the kibbutz system and all of that. And it was because, again, Israel was surviving and thriving and becoming too successful, and they wanted the oppression narrative to switch over into more of a racialized narrative. And right there it began. And it's only been fomented since.
1: Yep. And it's not just about Israel at all. It's about us. And some of them who are maybe dumb enough or foolish enough or radical enough to say it out loud are doing it. And they're now, in some cases, winning congressional primaries. Paul, about 2 minutes left, quickly putting on your attorney hat. The accused assassin of Charlie Kirk is still facing the death penalty, even after the judge in the case had this scathing condemnation of the prosecution for violating a gag order. That's one update in a high-profile case. Also, the accused assassin of the healthcare CEO, Brian Thompson, his team had talked about using a psychiatric defense and then withdrew that, and now there's a possibility of a plea deal conversation that's being reported. Just want to get quickly your analysis on that in about a minute and a half.
2: Mangione, they apparently are denying that there's any plea discussions.

0: don't see the government wanting to do it. Remember, there are two different cases going against Mangione, one state, one federal. His side is saying no plea deal. In the state case, they pulled the psychiatric defense here. No clear reason why. We can speculate that he didn't want to take the stand and reveal certain things because that opens all kinds of doors. As of now, you're going to see the state case begin in September, and the evidence is strong. As far as the Robinson case, the judge has allowed all kinds of delaying tactics there. He really needs to push it forward. I think he's finally getting to that point. He issued this scathing condemnation of prosecution, but he didn't really do anything substantive. He's doing everything he can to lean into giving the defense everything that they want while making sure that the good evidence against Tyler Robinson stays in. That's where it is. The case remains strong, but it's plodding along. Both those cases are very strong, and I'd be very surprised if either one of them ever beats the case.
1: And in the Charlie Kirk assassination case, that offender, if convicted, could face the death penalty. And I think if there's ever a case, if there's ever a reason, if there's ever a situation in which to hand down capital punishment, this would be it. That is my view on that subject. And we'll leave it there for now and check back in very soon with our friend and colleague, Paul Morrow, Fox News contributor. Paul, always appreciate your time here.
0: Thank you, Guy.
1: Victor Davis Hanson will join us when we come back, a conversation about America at 250 years that you do not want to miss.
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0: I'm Guy Benson. We are back in the spirit of America 250, and we are, what, 8 days out from the 4th of July, 250 years out from the signing of the Declaration of Independence in Philadelphia. As we talk about the legacy of America, the birth of America, the celebration of the ongoing historic success and miracle that is America, I think a big piece of that is thinking about our country through the lens of history. And who better to help us think that through and talk that through than one of our favorite guests, Victor Davis Hanson. He is the Martin and Illy Anderson Senior Fellow at the Hoover Institution. His focus is the classics and also military history, highly relevant to this conversation, to this celebration, to this taking inventory of our country after a quarter of a millennium so far. Victor Davis Hanson, Professor, it's always great to have you here. Thank you for joining us.
1: Thank you for having me, Guy.
0: So you've written a column just a few weeks ago, America at 250, still dominating the world, and here's why the left won't admit it. So let's start with the first piece of that. By the metrics, how and why is America still dominant?
1: Well, I kind of go by historical metrics, even pre-industrial. Do we, countries that are dominant have a good fertility rate? Ours isn't great, but it's 1.72. Europe's 1.35. Russia's about 1.2. China's 1.0. So we're pretty good there. We're the world's largest producer of food. China now, because of its expanded diet varieties, imports, has to have every day 30% of its food imported. We're the world's largest producer of gas and oil by far. In fact, the greatest in the history of civilization. China, a competitor, has to have

0: every single day, 11 million barrels imported. Our military, for all the criticism of it, as we saw in the bombing of Iran and prior attacks, it easily went through Chinese-supplied air defenses. We see what Russia's doing. We see what Europeans are doing. It's completely outclasses any other military. We're the longest constitutional government, Democratic-Republican government in existence. We have a unique constitution. We have some crises. One of them is we've had open borders. We have 53 million people. It's a new high who weren't born in the United States, 16% of the population. And we're not acculturating them and assimilating them and integrating the way we should. But all that said, it's always a relative game. And compared to our rivals, neutrals, and allies, we're in pretty good shape. In higher education, we all are critical of the humanities and the social science, but in the STEM categories of the top 50 universities in a recent study by the Times Educational Supplement from London, we had, I think, 45 of the top 50 universities in the world. California had, as bad as it is, it had 5 universities in the top 25, I think. So in terms of education, food, fuel, military, we're in good shape. We have to address the debt. That is $31 trillion. It's $3 billion a day in interest. And we have to assimilate this new population and make sure it's legal, diverse, measured, and it can be assimilated. But compared to what we've been in the past, I think we're in a great shape.
1: On that positive note, Victor Davis Hanson, let's take a break and continue this discussion. A lot more to get to. I have more questions, of course. That's all coming up when the Guy Benson Show returns.
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3: Fox News, I'm Angelo Bavaro. The U.S. is helping with relief efforts in Venezuela after this week's devastating earthquakes, the death toll climbing to over 1,400.
4: U.S. Southern Command are leading the efforts. Acting Venezuelan President Delcy Rodriguez said that President Trump called her yesterday to reaffirm U.S. government support there. So survivors still trapped under the rubble.
3: Fox's Dana Marie McNichol. New strikes in the Middle East.
5: Officials in Bahrain, which hosts a U.S. military base, say they were the ones that came under attack from Iranian drones. All of this, of course, happening just a day after the U.S. military announced that it launched strikes along the southern coast in Iran. That military action was in response to Iran attacking a Singapore-flagged ship that was transiting the Strait of Hormuz on Thursday.
3: That is Fox's Jeff Paul. 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
1: Halfway through the Guy Benson Show on this Friday, Victor Davis Hanson is still with us talking about America 250. And before the break, you just ran through a number of really compelling trenchant points. I'm not sure how to argue against it, but people generally do, even in a broad sense, if they don't want to get into any of the specifics you just mentioned. America's on the decline, that sort of thing. And the second part of your column is why the left won't admit it. Why won't they? I mean, can't you be critical in a constructive way of your country while still seeing clearly all the great things about it and, in fact, the dominance of it, while also recognizing that, quite frankly, if you were to have someone else supplant us as the global superpower, the options are far worse? Why can't some Americans wrap their head around those truths?
2: Because then they lose the argument of systematic, fundamental, radical change, what Barack Obama said we're 6 days from radically transforming the country. That's what the left always wants to do. It wants to socialize the economy. It wants an equality of result rather than opportunity. It wants sort of an aristocratic, bi-coastal elite, in our case, to run things. It always has contempt for the working classes, the white working class especially. So without saying that, if you say things are pretty good and we can improve upon them, then there's no need for all of this new rhetoric about transgenderism, open borders, 12 million illegal aliens coming in under Biden, revolving door, criminality, all the things they brought us. They have an agenda, and it always hinges on we're in dire straits. In World War II, you know, and the right does the same thing. We were saying, Charles Lindbergh said we couldn't fight the Nazis. They have a paradigm. They got through the Depression much better than we did. We can't fight them. It's a new Mussolini Nazi world. After we destroyed them, then it was the Soviets have created a new man. The Cold War, you can't beat them. They've got more nukes. They've got better tanks. It's not going to happen. And then when they fell, it was Japan Incorporated.

0: They bought Pebble Beach. They bought Radio City. They're buying everything. The Japanese have this kind of crony capitalism government. It's a better paradigm. And then when they went into infertility and deflation, then it was the EU at the millennium. My gosh, the EU was 96 cents to the euro, and it got up to $1.65. They've got 450 million people. They don't spend things on defense. This is so smart. And then look at the EU today. And then, of course, the latest was China. China was going to overtake our GDP, a lot of people said, by 2025. They're 10 trillion less than we are. They're about 21 trillion. They have 1.4 billion people. And a crude back-of-the-hand arithmetic takes four Chinese residents to produce 60% of the GDP of one American. So we're in pretty good shape, and it's the system that's very flexible, self-critical, and adopts. And I was looking the other day at what people were saying about 5 years ago on AI, robotics, bioengineering, even cryptocurrency, and they said that we were behind in all of these fields. But once you kind of let Elon Musk go, and Mark Zuckerberg, and Jeff Bezos, and all these people, Mark Andreessen, and you say, we're not going to do what Europe does. We're not going to do what China. Just go out, and you can make all the money you want, but you have to put America first. You have to do things with weaponry, satellites that enhance your country. And they rose to the challenge, and nobody thought that would be happening. We're on the verge of leading on all of those latest technologies.
1: It's amazing that you just ran through all of the dire predictions of doom and gloom and America losing its place, and how each and every one crumbled. And after all of that, you might say our flag was still there, Victor, and here we are celebrating 250 years. And I know you've had some more reflections on the character and the greatness and the unique nature of our country, Victor.
0: The reason that America exists today is we're a meritocracy. I mean, we all have tribal tendencies, and we all have favoritism and family cronyism. But basically, if you compare us to the alternative, it's very different. I went to Libya once, and when I got off the plane, I was there for 2 weeks, there were potholes everywhere. And I asked the person driving, why do you have potholes when you're one of the biggest oil producers and asphalt producers in the world? He turned around without even blinking and said, we hire our first cousin. It's the first thing he said. Any job we have, we always keep our own. And we don't do that in the United States. And so we're very meritocratic. Multiracial democracies in Indonesia, Brazil, India, they have caste systems. They don't work very well. And that's one thing that we're fighting right now, tribalism. But we don't have a tribalist system that we integrate and assimilate people much better than even Europe does. And that's a great advantage. Our Constitution, it's not part, nobody can emulate. Every time we've tried to nation build, people said, don't try to do this, it's too difficult. Use the European parliamentary system, the prime minister, etc. But what our system does is it does two things really well. It gives power to localities like under federalism, 50 states, so that if you have a problem, and you're venting and people are getting angry, they can vote with their feet, and there's competition between the states to come up with a better paradigm. We're seeing that with red versus blue today. That puts enormous pressure on the blue states to change their bankrupt ways, or they're going to lose their population. And we've seen that in the past. And the second thing is we don't have a multiplicity of these little splinter parties that parliamentary democracy does. We have these various views that are contained basically within two parties. Every once in a while we have a third party, but it fizzles out. And that gives a sense of stability, that it keeps people from being too radical. If you're a radical, even a social, the new socialists, Islamists, or whoever they are in the Democratic Party, they are within the Democratic Party. They may try to take it over, but all it will take is one big McGovern-like defeat, and we won't hear from him for a while. And the same thing with Barry Goldwater. I had a lot of admiration for him, but he was at the fringe of the Republican Party, and, you know, it doesn't work. These little parties don't work, and we keep them within two parties, and that's a source of stability. And, of course, we have a Bill of Rights. No other country really does, not Britain, not any of the European countries. And you can see with social media the difference here between, I think UK is censoring more people than China now a day. So we've got a lot of intrinsic advantages, and I don't think we appreciate it enough. And we've got a very good system of the military as well, civilian control of the military, but we have the best military academies in the world. We have a very effective way of taking people out of the middle class, like a Chester Nimitz or Dwight Eisenhower, and turning them into world-class leaders after their academy experience. And most of the military academies in Europe and in Asia still have aristocratic constraints. You have to be part of an aristocratic elite. And America's very different that way. It has a lot more upward mobility and fluidity among classes. We're not a class nation. We don't have titles, Baron, Earl, Sir, Dom. And we don't ask people, you know, how many acres is your parents? Did you have land? What's your dad's college background? We just treat people as they are and judge them on what they produce, not who their ancestors were. And every time we try to do that, the mass of Americans make fun of it and caricature it.
1: And that's as it should be. Victor Davis Hanson, our guest on the Guy Benson Show. Let's wrap up this discussion, a really important one, after the break.
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0: And the result of it is we don't have any idea who gave us everything we have. So if I have students, even when I talk to them at Stanford, and I say Iwo Jima, Okinawa, Bellawood, Gettysburg, they don't know what I'm talking about. And if you say, we're here in California, we had the most sophisticated California water project in the world of water transference, and now we're using it, and we're not maintaining it, they don't know what you're talking about. And if you don't know that, then you deprecate the past. You say, well, they were racist, or they were sexist, or they were wanting, or they didn't have our technology, but you don't. You don't have any sense of gratitude that you are walking among ghosts, that all this stuff that we have, this infrastructure from the Hoover Dam to the White House, was built for a purpose by better generations in some way, that's much poorer generations that didn't have our technology and lifestyles, but they bequeathed to us the system, and their idea was that they, whatever they got, they were going to pass on something better. And I don't see that very often in our leaders today that talk about that. And one of them, Barack Obama, just dedicated his library the other day. And before he could even open his mouth, he was attacking the founders. And he said, well, you know, the Declaration promised all men are equal, but, you know, we never fulfilled that privilege. For he may be technically right, but he had no idea that that was a big, big debate when John Adams delegated five people to write the Declaration. And Jefferson wanted that in to abolish slavery, even though he was a slave owner, but that would have torn apart the Union. That was the idea. The Southerners said, we're not going to join if you start that in. So they knew that they had to get rid of slavery, and they knew that when they did get rid of slavery, they were going to have a civil war. And they couldn't have a civil war until they had a nation. But for Obama, that's just... there's no acknowledgement of that at all. The other thing, very quickly, guys, we never make any comparisons. Ilhan Omar comes over here and she tells us she was surprised what a trashy country is, and that dictators are worse here than they were in Somalia. And no one has confidence to defend the country and say to her, well, wait a minute. You came over here. We didn't ask you to come. You came here, and now you're insulting the host that gave you a free education, that you're in the upper, upper middle class. According to your own financial statement, you're worth $30 million. Miss Omar, do you know that most of the people who came with you to Minnesota from Somalia were connected with the Saeed Berry government, the genocidal government? Your own father was a colonel in his army. And we don't say to you, you all have blood on your hands. You were participating either actively or latently with killing 200,000 people. And then you came over here as refugees, and you sort of erase that whole past. And then you won't do the same for your host. You start to bring up past about how we're so racist or sexist, or we had slaves, and no one counters them. And I think that we need to be much more aggressive about critics of the United States compared to what? Mm-hmm. Tell us what the alternatives are. Tell us about your country that you came. I have a lot of Indian friends from India, and they are coming very frequently. That we have a big scandal here about Indian truck drivers. And I was in an argument with one of my friends, and I said, what would happen in India if a bunch of Americans came over there and they were given licenses and they started, you know, getting in serious truck accidents? He said, you don't want to know, Victor. You do not want to know what would happen. And I said, well, there it is. So I think we have to get a lot more muscular about defending the country, and especially our ancestors. And we're not doing that at all.
1: Yeah, we got to combat, you mentioned, the sins of omission and commission, omitting the great, proud, triumphant history, and then commission, overemphasizing the flaws, and then, I think, sliding into negative propaganda that you referenced. Before I let you go, Victor, in the New Criterion, you wrote about the military legacy of the Revolutionary War, and having watched the documentary on PBS recently about it, I was reminded, I knew some of this in school, but I was reminded how many times we really could have failed. America wasn't necessarily going to exist. If a few little things went differently, history could have turned quite differently. And yet, here we are, and we have this history to recount and to celebrate. But there were key moments in that war. Would you like to reflect on that general idea, or maybe give an example real quick?
0: we didn't have an army to fight a classical European battle against the British. So at times we used irregular swamp, the Swamp Fox, the Green Mountain Boys. We were very flexible about the contingents we fielded. We had to have, we didn't have a navy comparable to Britain. We needed the French, and yet the French knew that if we were to be successful, we were still what they would call Anglo-Saxons. We had fought them in the French Indian War. So that was very tricky for Jefferson and Adams and Franklin to get the French on our side, even though they felt that this would not last very long, and it didn't. We were already, after the country was fine, fighting the French here and there. So that was very important, that alliance. And then people think we were backward. We had very sophisticated weapons. We had rifled flintlocks that were superior to the British Brown Bess. We even tried to craft a submarine, the first world's first submarine, really. It didn't really have military applications at first, but it would very soon after that. And so when you look at this very tiny little country, and 40% of the people were not in favor of it, and then you're going against the greatest navy and maybe the third or fourth best army in the world, and yet you have to find a strategy that uses your geography, your knowledge of terrain, the home ground, an alliance with the French. Your weaponry is sort of ad hoc, and you have to say to your men, you guys are on the frontier. You're fighting the Native Americans. You're fighting each other. You are the best shots in the world. We have to incorporate those skills. And we can't quite have a European army yet. And maybe even when we do, we'll need you to be irregulars. And so it was a very flexible idea. And Washington was a very, he'd had a lot of experience. I don't think anybody else would have been able to lead the Continental Army except him.
1: An essential man in our history, and our first president responsible for so many, not just military triumphs and political decisions, but also traditions and precedents that stand to this day, the indispensable American in many ways. Victor Davis Hanson, our friend here on The Guy Benson Show. He's a senior fellow at the Hoover Institution, helping us think about our place in history and this glorious celebration of our 250th birthday. Victor, thank you so much for your time.
0: Thank you for having me, Guy.
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0: back on the Guy Benson Show with the great Victor Davis Hanson of the Hoover Institution. And Victor, to continue that thought, there's a lot of love for America and surging patriotism around this big July 4th celebration, 250 years after 1776. But it's against a backdrop of waning, fading patriotism among certain groups of Americans, including very much the young. This is something that we've lamented on this show. I know you have as well in some of your writings. And part of the problem to which you attribute all of this is America's youth not understanding our own history. What lessons of history don't they know, and what should they know?
1: The university and the K through 12 are therapeutic now, so it's a sin of commission and omission. They omit things that we all used to grow up with. I'm 72, but we had when we had a music class, it was a music class in fifth grade, and we went through America the Beautiful, My Country Tis of Thee, The Star Spangled Banner, God Bless America. Then we went into American Folktale, Stephen Foster. And so that gave us, it was music, art, it was a holistic approach, literature, that we read about, and biography was very important. We read about biographies of Lou Gehrig. We read of George Washington, of course, but the whole curriculum across the board in multi-disciplines was about how unique the United States, and it didn't seem like brainwashing. It was more of a discovery, and we don't do that at all, and we replaced it with sort of a feel-good, you're important, T-ball attitude, and DEI and things like that.

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2: New strikes targeting a shaky ceasefire. I'm Angelo Bavaro, Fox News. There are new questions about the state of peace talks with Iran after new attacks in the Middle East.
3: Iran says it hit U.S. assets based right here in the Middle East. And shortly after that announcement, officials in Bahrain, which hosts a U.S. military base, say they were the ones that came under attack from Iranian drones. Now, all of this, of course, happening just a day after the U.S. military announced that it launched strikes along the southern coast in Iran. CENTCOM says its forces struck Iranian missile and drone storage locations, as well as coastal radar sites. That military action was in response to Iran attacking a Singapore-flagged ship that was transiting the Strait of Hormuz on Thursday. Vice President J.D. Vance says if Iran has any issues with the MOU, that is how it's being applied, they can pick up the phone and call them. But he added, violence will be met with violence.
2: Fox's Jeff Paul. The U.S. military is on the ground in Venezuela to help in rescue efforts following this week's back-to-back earthquakes. Fox's Dana Marie McNichol in Florida.
4: South Florida answering the urgent call for help after Venezuela's deadly earthquakes. Hundreds of volunteers accepting donations, sorting, and packing life-saving supplies with Global Empowerment Mission. For many, this is personal. Back-to-back 7.2 and 7.5 magnitude earthquakes rocked Venezuela Wednesday night. An unknown number of survivors are still trapped under the rubble.
2: The death toll now up over 1,400. Coming up at the World Cup, Panama takes on England at New York, New Jersey Stadium. At Philadelphia Stadium, Croatia and Ghana. Later, Colombia versus Portugal and Congo versus Uzbekistan, Algeria versus Austria. Today is the last bunch of matches before the round of 32 begins tomorrow. 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
2: Still lots of unknowns after the U.S. and Iran reached a memorandum of understanding last week aimed at easing Middle East tensions and reopening that Strait of Hormuz as part of the broader ceasefire framework between Israel and Lebanon. The agreement calls for Hezbollah to disarm. Israel's ambassador to the United Nations, Danny Danone, on Fox News Live to answer if that is part of the agreement and how that's going to happen.
3: Absolutely. It is a historic agreement. It's a framework that hopefully will lead us to a full peace agreement with Lebanon. We hear the statements coming from Beirut. We welcome them. And I think it's bad news for Hezbollah. It's bad news for Iran, because this agreement is based on the idea that we, the Israelis, we have no motivation to stay in southern Lebanon.
2: This comes amid another flare-up in the Middle East, with Iran and the U.S. launching new strikes. New news in the disappearance of Nancy Guthrie. TMZ reporting it got an email from someone claiming to have video evidence of her abduction.
4: TMZ's Harvey Levin says he's been communicating with a person who claims to have video of two people who kidnapped the 84-year-old from her Tucson home. This person says that the video is on a phone and that they can lead authorities to a safe place where they can find it. Levin says the person also offered to give up the names and addresses of the two alleged kidnappers. The person is asking for a Bitcoin in exchange for the information. This, even though more than $1.2 million in rewards remain available. TMZ claims to have authenticated the emails, but there are questions to why the person doesn't come forward to law enforcement and why they're asking for less than the reward currently offers.
2: Fox's Max Gordon. Getting word of an earthquake striking Japan, a 4.8 magnitude event near the Izu Islands. No injuries or major damages reported yet. That happened just before a 5.9 size earthquake rocked Afghanistan. I'm Angelo Bavaro, and

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1: Welcome to this episode of Kennedy Saves the World. This is very exciting because normally for happy hour, we drink alcohol and sometimes mocktails. Today, we are drinking meat because the Macklemore boys are here. They have unleashed their incredible Fox Nation show upon the universe.
2: Yes.
1: So, Big John, John Boy.
3: Yes.
1: Welcome to Kennedy Saves the World.
3: Thank you.
2: Well,
3: thank you for being here. We're big fans.
1: Oh, I am a big fan of all that you do. I cannot believe that you are here in studio because your products are in very high demand, especially in this building.
3: Absolutely. Yes. Well, and people don't realize how hard it is to cook inside of a building.
2: We begged them to let us bring the grill inside
3: how real
2: of the studio
3: do you want us
2: here.
3: To be?
1: Be real.
3: Okay.
1: Break it down.
3: So people don't realize how hard it is to do Fox segments, right?
1: Yeah.
3: They always see us outside cooking on the square. Well, the building is under construction. So they put us back here in the corner by the FedEx building, right?
1: Yep.
3: So we did the Fox segment yesterday.
1: And the Breezeway. By the way, the Breezeway is where a lot of people come and smoke reefer.
3: Yes.
2: And we were smoking and everybody's like, yeah, your smoke smells a little bit different than everything we normally smell around.
1: We thought there were wild skunks here in Manhattan.
3: So because Manhattan is of certain maybe political beliefs.
1: Yes.
3: Yeah. It's hard to get permits for Fox because Fox just thinks differently. So they wouldn't give us a permit for today to cook. So we cooked everything yesterday.
1: Yeah. Okay.
3: Okay. So it is all cooked and then we heated it up this morning.
1: Beautiful.
3: And the microwave.
1: I'm a big believer in MacGyvering a meal.
3: We have MacGyvered this. Now, we did reverse sear this.
1: Okay.
3: It's a reverse sear technique.
1: So I have just learned about the reverse sear on the smoker.
3: Yeah.
1: I have not perfected it because I don't know what to do between 250 and 500. Like, do you leave the meat in there? Are you supposed to take it out and put it on a plate? Okay.
3: Yeah. So a basic reverse sear is you're cooking initially. You're reverse searing, smoking and then searing.
1: Yes. So I start slow and low.
3: Yep. Mm-hmm. Yep. And you're bringing the internal temperature of that meat up slowly, so you're controlling it.
1: Yes.
3: So you know when you pull it, you're at a like almost a rare plus state.
1: Okay.
3: So when you pull it off the grill, then you take your grill.
1: Are you supposed to wrap it in foil when you do that?
3: No, because it'll continue cooking it to me.
1: That's what I'm doing.
2: Not a steak,
1: wrong.
2: A brisket you can.
3: Yeah.
2: But not.
1: Okay, quick question about the brisket.
3: Yes.
1: Do you do parchment or do you do foil on your brisket?
2: Yes.
1: Okay.
2: And the reason
1: no one right answer?
2: No.
1: Okay.
2: The reason I say yes is because we'll be on location sometimes. We're like, we forgot one or the other.
1: Okay.
2: And I wrap it in aluminum foil sometimes. I wrap it in parchment paper. So
3: there's these scientific theories about which one's better and this and that. I mean, honestly, we've put off good barbecue in a lot of different things.
1: Okay.
3: I can cook a mean steak on a cast iron skillet. Yeah. I think application sometimes is subjective to like what you like. How do you like your steak? Let me ask you that question.
1: Medium rare.
3: Okay. Yeah. Well, if I cooked you a medium steak.
1: Yes.
3: My videographer, Jay, he might love it.
1: Yeah.
3: Right.
1: Mm-hmm.
3: Sometimes taste is subjective. Right.
1: Yes.
3: So medium, we always like medium rare as well.
1: Yeah.
3: And if you like it medium we ask you to leave.
1: Still contains an enzyme that helps you digest the meat.
3: Correct. Yeah. That's correct.
1: That I have heard.
3: Yes.
1: Okay.
2: So,
1: and I think it just tastes better.
3: Like, yeah, it does.
2: There's a lot of reasons that we smoke and then reverse sear.
1: Okay.
2: And more than just one reason. One, it allows us to get the internal temperature to be perfect.
1: Mm-hmm.
2: So that's a 3-pound tomahawk steak right in front
1: of
2: you.
1: That is absolutely beautiful.
2: So we smoke that.
1: I would like to play lacrosse with it and then eat it.
2: And you can pick it up and gnaw on it if you'd like to.
1: I would.
2: We'll let you.
1: All right.
2: You go right ahead.
3: Is it cold?
2: Uh-huh. That's what's up, girl. Let's go.
1: That's delicious.
3: Yeah. It's cooked perfectly.
1: Yeah. Oh, it really is. Look at that.
2: Look at
3: that. All right, so we're looking at the tomahawk, right? What you just bit out of is called the spinalis. So that's the spinalis. That's the most tender part of a ribeye.
2: Yeah.
3: It is so good.
2: You need to dip it in that comeback sauce right there.
3: So take
2: dip.
3: Oh, there you go.
2: There you go. Oh, my goodness. I love you.
1: That is fantastic.
2: This is my new favorite show. So there's like more than one reason that we will reverse sear.
1: That is insane.
3: Yeah, a little more good.
1: What a surprise. They call me nerve damage because I always have leftovers on my face.
2: We smoke that.
3: Yellow pepper.
1: Uh-huh.
2: We smoke that to an internal temperature. Yeah, you got a little bit right here.
3: You still got some pepper.
1: That's all
3: right.
1: Okay.
2: So we reverse sear or smoke that to an internal temperature to about 120. The thicker the steak is, the more we'll get it to about 120.
1: Okay.
2: Then pull it. It is very, very important to let your meat rest.
1: Okay.
2: A lot of people will take it off the grill and eat it immediately. When let a steak rest, you got to let it rest.
1: I made the mistake like years ago, but I learned the hard way.
2: You
1: like, it's
2: let it
1: not
2: rest.
1: As delicious.
3: Yes.
1: And
3: so,
1: I'm an impatient person.
2: I'm an impatient person too.
1: Oh, that's so good.
2: So if you smoke it, you pull it, you let it rest, mm-hmm. and it literally, and don't put it, don't cover it, just let it sit out on its own.
1: Okay.
2: And if you've done it right, you'll see the juices just kind of bleeding out of that steak.
3: Yep.
2: Get your grill to 700 degrees.
1: My smoker only goes up to 500.
2: That's because you don't have a Masterbuilt.
1: I know, and I need to get one.
3: Subtle plug.
1: I'm not saying what I bought, but I would love to have something that and A, has more smoke, and B, has a higher temperature.
2: Yes.
3: We got you covered.
2: Real wood.
3: I know a guy.
2: Real lump charcoal. A lot of people say I use pellets, mm-hmm. I use gas. No, you need real wood, yep. real smoke flavor. So once you get it to 120 degrees, you pull it, you let it rest for about 10 or 15 minutes, get mm-hmm. your grill to 700 degrees, and then give it a good kiss. Depending on how you want to go from 120 to 125, 130, mm-hmm. 135, staying below a medium rare.
1: Yes. How long do you do if you want it medium rare?
2: It depends. If I get it to 120 and it's a good 3-inch thick steak, a couple of minutes on each side. It
3: depends on the thickness of the steak. There's okay. time is
1: relative
3: to the thickness of the steak. Yes. Temperature, internal temperature is the rule of thumb.
2: Yeah. My wife likes a really thin steak, and mm-hmm. I still love her. Okay. So if I do a really thin steak, I'll get that steak to like 90 degrees internal temperature.
1: Yeah.
2: Pull it because when you, and then it's 30 seconds because right. it'll cook so fast. Okay.
1: Yeah.
2: So we go from doing beef to like a pork tenderloin. You like pork tenderloin?
1: Yes, I do.
3: Yeah, pork tenderloin.
2: The mistake people make with pork tenderloin is they think they've got to get it to 160 degrees internal temperature.
3: That's wrong.
2: Then it's dry.
1: Okay.
2: We'll smoke a beef tenderloin or a pork tenderloin to 120, pull it. It's rare, which you don't eat pork rare. Let it rest, get the grill up super hot, and then roll it onto the grill and get it to 140, pull it.
3: And then let it rest.
2: The juiciest.
1: That sounds incredible.
3: Yeah.
2: Yes. Throw some comeback sauce with it.
3: So

0: So is this your pork tenderloin?
1: No, that's a beef tenderloin.
0: Oh, that's a beef tenderloin.
2: Yeah, yes. Some will eat with you.
0: That was my nickname in high school.
2: So this beef tenderloin?
0: Yeah, beef tenderloin. This is your comeback sauce?
1: That's my comeback sauce. Okay. So this
0: can
1: is
0: you
1: right
0: tell
1: here
0: me how to make it?
1: Yes. Please. So we got it right here.
0: Okay.
1: So we got Duke's mayo, which is the
0: love
1: base
0: Dukes
1: for that. Oh, you mean hold it right there?
2: Let's make it. You make it.
0: Okay.
2: Yeah.
1: Yeah, you make it.
0: This is insane.
2: Is that good?
0: Yes.
1: I'm gonna
0: put these in my pockets and I'm gonna walk around New York event.
2: We're having everybody from the World Cup taking home with them.
0: Yeah.
1: All right. So you wanna do the honors? You wanna pour that in?
0: Just red wine vinegar.
1: That's red wine vinegar. Pour that in there.
0: Which I love. And grew
2: about
0: up
2: half.
1: About half.
2: Yeah. There you go.
1: That's good. And then a little spoon.
2: And then we're gonna take some.
1: So this is minced garlic.
0: Oh yeah.
1: Okay. And this is Duke's mayo, red wine vinegar. Mm. It's typically about a cup of mayo to a tablespoon of red wine vinegar.
2: Smell that.
1: Salt, pepper, garlic to taste. Garden.
0: And this is gluten-free. Oh, it is. It says it right there.
2: Yeah. Yep.
0: Gluten-free.
2: So that's got butter powder in it.
1: Yeah.
0: Wow.
1: Yeah.
2: Let's go, girl.
0: Oh.
2: So we're going to take that and just give it a little bit of in there.
1: So then you would just mix this up.
0: That's all you need.
1: Yeah. And I'm going to be careful so I don't spill it everywhere. Yeah. But this will just slowly mix in.
2: I can help you.
1: Okay. And then it makes that right there. Okay. And then that's
0: very smooth.
2: Yes.
1: Oh, so it's that Duke's mayo has a little tangy to it. The red wine vinegar adds a little bit more tang. The garlic adds a nice garlicky taste, and salt pepper gives it a nice kick. So it's very simple. You can easily make it at home.
0: That's savory rub.
1: We also bottle it for you, and we just went on pre-sale with our new red, white, and blue rubs.
0: Okay.
1: Okay. So we've been selling our High Five savory and our High Five sweet for a while. So it's the same mixture on the rubs that we're selling. We just rebranded them for our show. So
0: beautiful.
1: It's red, sweet, blue, savory, and then white is our comeback sauce. Our comeback sauce just went on pre-sale yesterday for Father's Day.
0: That's a nice trio, and I have to say the comeback sauce is incredible.
1: Yeah. So you just made comeback sauce.
0: So what do you, when you are, how do you do it? Sauce, rub, like what is your philosophy?
2: So take your steak out of the refrigerator, put it on your counter, and let it get to room temperature.
0: Okay.
2: Never cook a steak while it's super cold, because in the refrigerator, it's 32 degrees. So let it sit out, season it, and that this right here, when you put that on anything, it basically melts almost like a marinade.
0: The butter powder is brilliant.
1: Yeah.
2: And so season your steak up, let it sit for
0: and that's all you need, like no olive oil, nothing?
2: Nothing.
0: Okay.
2: Nothing.
1: No, you could use, olive oil is really more of a binder.
0: Okay.
1: And to try to help it not maybe burn.
2: Yeah.
1: But you don't need it for that.
0: Okay.
1: You don't,
2: So
1: salt, pepper, garlic is the base that most pitmasters, most chefs will use.
0: Okay.
1: This is salt, pepper, garlic, parsley, and butter powder.
0: Nice.
1: So yeah. It'll help it with some flavoring and color.
2: So why do you put parsley in there? Because it just has a little color, because I don't know the parsley's got much flavor.
0: I know. No, it's so true. Like, I add parsley to a lot of stuff.
2: Yeah,
0: I don't know why.
2: It's color.
0: Yeah.
1: Well, and
2: we needed a fifth ingredient.
1: I was going to say, so really all of our rubs are High Five. We're known as the High Five guys, and we're high-fiving all the time. So we were doing these combinations, and we wanted salt, pepper, garlic, and butter powder. We're like, what else can we get? We need five ingredients for High Five.
2: Yeah.
1: So we put parsley in there.
0: That's great.
1: And then same for the sweet rub.
0: Parsley has nice color, but like I feel the same way about bay leaves. Like you add bay leaves to things. They don't do anything.
1: No.
0: Like it just.
2: They look cool.
1: They look cool.
0: I feel like it's superstition.
1: Yeah.
2: That's right.
1: Yeah. And comeback sauce is five ingredients, so it's all High Five.
0: Yeah.
1: And you know why they call it comeback sauce?
0: Yeah. Because you've been here for years. I don't know why.
1: It makes you come back for more.
0: Oh, yeah. Nice.
1: Yeah. And you know why we call it High Five rub?
0: Because you want to high five everyone once you eat it?
1: Yes! Let's go, baby.
2: So that is
0: This is my eating hand.
2: The beef tenderloin is served up typically hot, but that is the best steak for serving it cold.
1: Yep.
0: It is insane.
2: It's good.
1: And that's actually, so
2: thank you.
1: We do all kinds of beef, but that's a certified Piedmontese beef, so it's very grass-fed. Mm. It's very lean.
0: Where do you get it from?
1: Certified Piedmontese.
0: Is that a company?
1: Yeah, it is a company.
0: Okay.
1: So it's a type of cow, but it is the name of the company as well. We actually sell that those on our website.
0: Don't blame you.
1: TheMacklinWoods.com.
0: You can buy the beef tenderloin on your website. Mm-hmm. I'm totally getting it.
1: Yeah.
2: So you've now officially became a pitmaster.
1: Yep.
2: Making the comeback sauce.
1: Yep.
2: You professionally eat a tomahawk like I've never seen anybody eat a tomahawk.
1: That was awesome.
2: What we love.
1: That was incredible. That reminds me of Pete Hegseth and Will Cain on weekends. Oh,
2: they would eat
1: Pete,
2: like nobody's
1: We were just doing Will Cain.
0: Maybe I'll be a cabinet secretary now.
1: Dude, okay. So
2: we want to be the barbecue.
1: Okay, so this is a real story. So a couple years ago, we do a lot of veteran causes and stuff. And Helping a Hero is an organization that builds custom homes for wounded veterans.
0: Awesome.
1: Okay. And So Pete Hegseth, back when he was Fox and Friends Weekend, he emceed an event at Richard Childress's Vineyard.
0: Oh, wow.
1: Okay, so we were there cooking. We do a lot with them.
0: NASCAR.
1: And, NASCAR. So we're the official pit masters for RTR.
0: Stop it right now.
1: Yes, let's go.
0: Remember to follow Kennedy Saves the World on Apple, Spotify, and YouTube so you never miss an episode. More.
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1: Do you know that I'm engaged to NASCAR Rain Man?
2: What?
1: Yes. So my fiance is not only a combat veteran, he's also the biggest NASCAR aficionado I know.
2: We need to have y'all come to a race.
1: I got him a Richard Petty cameo for his birthday last year, and he about cried.
2: Let's go.
1: Yeah.
3: All right. So he loves with Richard Childress.
2: Oh. Yeah. Have him come.
1: Like he can tell you like every race, every driver, every history, every family tree. Like it's
2: unbelievable.
1: And I, of course, we watch every race with him. So now I've gotten super into NASCAR, and I love it.
2: So we leave
1: but
2: here.
1: But you're a part of NASCAR.
3: Yes, you're a part of
2: NASCAR. We leave here. We go to Sonoma for the race.
1: Stop it.
2: Yeah.
1: Mm-hmm.
2: So we cook for a lot of the race teams and all that fun stuff.
3: Our car.
1: That's a great track in Sonoma.
2: Yes.
3: Our car just won the race in San Diego Saturday.
1: Really?
2: Yes.
1: You were Corey Heim?
2: No, Saturday. Saturday.
1: Oh, yeah, the O'Reilly series. Okay, amazing.
3: Our pack rat car
2: so
3: won.
2: That pack rat car was actually in our booth at the bus unveiling for our Fox Nation TV show.
1: Mm. How insane is that?
2: How much fun. I know.
3: It's so
2: God
3: much fun.
2: Works in mysterious ways.
1: Absolutely right. Yeah.
2: But real quick, so we're at Richard Childress Vineyards, okay? And Pete Hegseth, prior to being Secretary of War, emceed this event. And so the next year, Pete Hegseth had gone on to become Secretary of War, and the CEO, Meredith Eiler, invited us to MC the event. And so I'm like, man, I got a good opener for the crowd. This is like a 450-person sit-down, really nice fundraiser. You've been to these, right?
3: Yeah.
2: So we open it up, and there typically is not two MCs.
1: Yeah.
2: So
1: yeah.
2: We were like, all right, we're going to
3: Yeah, there was three rednecks there, and we were two of them.
2: Yeah. Joey Jones was there.
3: Joey Jones was there.
2: And we were there. So we opened it up. My opening line was, all right, so guys, you remember Pete Hegseth. He MC'd this last year. Everybody cheers. Woo, he's Secretary of War. I was like, all right, I'm expecting a call from President Trump in about 6 months to become part of the cabinet now that we're MCing this.
1: Amen.
3: We'll be the barbecue cabinet.
2: We've been petitioning to be President Trump.
1: It's only right. I mean, your ingredients adhere to Maha.
2: There you go.
3: Yes, they do.
1: They are healthy. I can't imagine their seed oils in anything.
2: Go. Nope. So that's our petition. President Trump, if you're out there, we know Pete and Secretary Duffy and a lot of those guys that have now moved on to work for him President Trump.
1: It is a natural partnership.
2: But I'm like,
1: I am sensing some symbiosis here.
2: No president has ever had an official barbecue cabinet.
1: Yes.
2: And America would love that.
1: I feel like barbecue has never been bigger.
2: Never.
1: So, it's like you get to the fringes of the country and people like to say,

0: that, you know, there is nothing cool about the flag and meat, and it's the opposite is absolutely true. People are longing, and we're seeing that in the World Cup.
1: Yes.
0: People are longing for connection. Yep. What connects people more?
2: Than food.
0: Than food, and food that takes time, and food that is cared for, and food that is served, like, in bulk to make people
2: Paula
0: happy.
2: Paula Deen is a great friend of ours, and she says it best. She says, food without great people is just plain old food.
0: Yeah.
2: You got to have the people. You got to have the experience, and that's what we do. We love going to places and giving a barbecue experience.
1: Yes. And this a great quick synopsis of our TV show, because we've been, Dad's been doing Fox for 28 years now. I've been doing it a full time.
0: Grilling Across America with Macklemore Boys.
1: Let's go. That's Fox Nation. Mm-hmm. I've been doing it with Dad now for 6 years. This has been a 6-year project getting to the point of doing a TV show. You've been doing this a long time. It's hard to get to this point, right? You've got to have a lot of things line up. Mm-hmm. A perfect synopsis, I think, of who we are for your audience is, when's the last time you had a hot dog?
0: A couple weeks ago.
1: And where were you at?
0: Home.
1: So that's not normally the answer,
0: okay?
1: Right? Because most people can't remember the last time they've had a random hot dog.
0: Or the Yankees game. Whenever I go to the Yankees game,
1: there you go.
0: That's they have the point. A gluten-free stand where they have gluten-free buns, and I get two whenever I go to the Yankees game.
1: So the point of the story is most people can't remember the random hot dog. But they remember the hot dog they had at the ballpark with their son or their family with
2: or
1: the
2: deer camp.
1: It ain't about the food. It's the experience and the people you do it with.
0: Yes.
1: And that's typically what we say. At the end of the day, we're just backyard barbecue rednecks, right? We know a lot about food. We're not culinary trained. We're not caterers. We want you to have a good time. We're storytellers.
0: Yeah.
1: We want to connect with you and have a good time. We try to put on a fun experience because it's not what you say to people. It's how you make them feel.
2: Yeah.
1: And I think we do that through. That's ultimately what we've done with the Fox and Friends family.
0: Yeah.
1: For the last couple of years now is we brought an energy at 6, 7, and 8, 9 a.m. And they're like, these guys are nuts. These guys are crazy, but it's passionate. We love what we do.
0: Yeah, and that's what shows. But so what I love about this is half of my family are hillbillies. The other half are peasants. My mom came over on a boat from Romania. But my Romanian grandmother, when she's, God rest her soul, but when she was cooking meat, like, she wants to narrate everything.
1: Yep.
0: It is so important for her to make people happy. And it's like, meat is comfort and party. Yes. It is universal. It is family. It is like, how can I give you the very best that I can afford and prepare it in a way that will make you feel so special and so loved? And I love that unifying property between what you do in other cultures, because that's the thing that binds us together.
1: Yeah. Mm-hmm. We had so many people.
0: It's like meat and a good time.
1: Yes. What's crazy is we were out on the corner, so opposite corner of where Fox and Friends and outdoor segments normally are, right? And we had all walks of life, because we had a big 7 bone-in tomahawk out there, and we had the tomahawk steaks and the tenderloins and things. We had all walks of life stopping and going, like, what is that?
2: Yeah.
1: And in that moment, you would not have thought from a different country, from a different culture, from a different belief. Mm-hmm. It wasn't about that. It was this unification of food, and you're not thinking politics, you're not thinking all that bullcrap,
0: right? No, because it's something primal.
1: Yes.
0: It's something inside of you that is like, want.
1: Yes, I know.
0: Can I try one of these?
2: Yes, so let's talk about that for a second.
0: Please.
2: So we go from the tomahawk steak
0: Which
2: and the beef
0: incredible.
2: Tenderloin to a homemade pimento cheese with smoked sausage on a Frito scoop.
0: I was just in South Carolina and had a lot of pimento cheese, and it was delightful.
2: So you take, it's like eating an oyster. You can't bite it because it'll go all over you. You got to take the whole thing.
0: All right, cheers.
2: Cheers.
1: Cheers.
2: Boom.
0: Bottoms up.
2: So.
0: That is so good.
1: Little
0: the layers.
1: Sweet, little
2: you can
1: crunchy.
2: Also top that off
1: little smoke,
2: with a jalapeno pepper or a banana pepper.
0: Mm-hmm.
2: And if you really want to go to the next level, since the comeback sauce is now your new favorite, you can take a little bit of that comeback sauce and dab it right there.
0: Stop it right now.
2: Yeah. And go in for another
0: Just
2: one.
0: Throw it in my face. Let's do it. Another round.
1: Give me one, Dad.
0: I told you we're getting drunk on mead. I wasn't lying. This is the happiest of happy hours.
1: All right. Cheers.
0: I got the Macklemore boys here.
2: Cheers.
1: And we're
0: to
1: going
0: you.
1: Across America.
0: I'm Cheers
2: gonna, I'm gonna
0: to
2: dip
0: you.
2: That. I'm going to double dip.
0: Boom. Boom.
1: Cheers. Boom. Cheers.
0: Mm.
2: So we do sides. We do the meats. We cook just about everything from steaks to pork to sausage to the pimento cheese. That's our mac and cheese right there. So
1: Smoked.
2: We do love mac
0: Are
2: and cheese.
0: Are these Fritos?
1: Mm-hmm. I call them Scoopy chips.
2: Real good.
1: Yeah. They're like the perfect Scoopy chip.
0: with that pimento cheese because it just wants to like melt inside of the Frito.
1: The top, the perfect topper would be like a banana pepper or jalapeno.
0: Okay.
2: Yeah.
1: It would be good for it.
0: You can get every episode of Kennedy Saves the World on Apple, Spotify, or YouTube. 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
1: This is a Fox News alert. New attacks on Iran. A new wave of U.S. attacks are underway against Iranian targets after Iran attacked another commercial ship in the Strait of Hormuz. A U.S. official says the strikes are broader than last night's, targeting air defenses, drones, and missile systems after Iran ignored warnings to stand down. Deadly flash flooding strikes Kentucky. The governor declaring a state of emergency. Governor Andy Beshear says the rain's been much more severe than anticipated.
2: We've seen 6 to 7 inches of rain in some parts of our Commonwealth, which has created dangerous conditions, flash floods, and I need you to be careful.
1: The governor said at least one motorist was swept away and killed by the flash floods. 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

0: three cookbooks prior to this.
1: Great.
2: Tanya helped write.
0: And my mom helped
2: and
0: write
2: get
0: those.
2: The photos okay, and helped the recipes yes. in every yep. book that we've done.
1: Yep. Yes.
2: She's called
1: Behind
2: Mama Mac.
1: Every
2: Fox.
1: Great grill master is
2: a woman.
1: Yes. A great woman. Yes.
2: Rolling her eyes.
1: Cut the steak thinner.
2: Yes. Yep.
1: Big John.
2: So our core values are faith, family, food, fun, and freedom.
1: Beautiful.
2: Every story in this cookbook, every recipe was from the heart. We have a lot of our friends in here from Fox and Friends in here. The next time that we do a cookbook, we want you to have a story yep. and a recipe in our
1: book. I would
2: book.
1: Absolutely love it. Yep. Mm-hmm.
0: So yeah. every recipe has a personal story and pictures from when we either created that recipe or did the recipe.
1: Amazing.
0: Yeah. So Pete Hegseth, Will Kane, the Fox and Friends weekday crew, Steve Ducey, obviously, wrote the foreword to the book. Yeah. So it's fun. Flo Rida's in there.
1: Oh, nice.
0: Chris Jansen's in there. Travis Pastrana's in there.
1: I loved it. He is, what a badass.
0: Yeah.
2: Oh, yeah.
0: Yeah, we were just with him.
1: He must be made of rubber.
2: Yes.
0: We were just, he's a friend of ours. We were just with him in Charlotte. And when he got the call to, I was texting him in the morning on Saturday when he jumped the White House.
1: Yep.
0: And I was like, you want a tomahawk? He's like, don't tease me. Yeah. And I was like, oh, I'm teasing you. Yeah. I'll be on a flight right now to D.C.
1: Good for you.
0: And so we're actually doing a stunt with him later this year.
1: That's real friendship.
0: He's going to jump the Freedom Bus.
1: Oh, nice.
0: Yeah. So on the show, we unveiled the Freedom Bus that we travel around America in.
2: Yeah.
0: It's got a 40-foot beautiful custom-painted flag on it.
1: Wow.
0: Honoring America. It's a one-of-one custom paint job. Shout out to Newmar for that because they helped us build that.
1: Awesome.
0: Yeah. Fantastic company. But, it was super fun. So Travis is going to jump the bus.
1: He is unbelievable.
0: Later this year. Yeah.
1: So I'm a huge fan of his. And, okay, I have one last question. Come. Ribs. What is the key to ribs on the smoker?
2: 3-2-1.
1: 3-2-1. Okay, so I've done 3-2-1. That is the one thing, I've done a great brisket.
0: Yeah. Well, how do you want the rib?
1: Falling off the bone.
0: You want it falling off the bone because then you got to wrap it at the end.
1: Okay.
0: Yeah, and then did you pull the membrane?
1: Yes.
0: Okay.
2: Pull the membrane.
1: Learn that the hard way as well.
2: And then we're going to send you home with our sweet.
1: Beautiful. Yep.
2: So that right there has got some good brown sugar.
1: So this is good for ribs?
0: Did you do some brown sugar or honey?
1: Yes. I'm a huge brown sugar fan.
0: Okay.
1: Yeah.
0: So that's got some brown sugar in it.
1: Okay, great.
2: So I'll season it with that. Okay. And I'll smoke mine for 2 to 3 hours, depending on how big the ribs are.
1: Just right bags, there, just right on the surface.
2: But in direct heat.
1: And then wrap it later, right?
0: Yep.
2: And then wrap it.
1: Okay.
2: And if you want the
1: for
2: rib.
1: For the two, you wrap it for the two?
2: Yep. If you want the rib to pull out, leave them wrapped for 2 hours.
1: Okay.
2: If you want to bite it off the bone, only leave it wrapped for 1 hour.
1: Okay. I go back and forth. Yeah. I'm not
2: going to
1: lie.
0: Yeah.
2: I like to bite it off. Yeah. I don't want it to be just pull out. Yeah. I do want a beef rib. But on a pork rib, I want to bite it off the bone.
1: Okay, good.
0: We got to have you on our podcast.
1: I would love it.
0: Yeah. It's our What's Cooking podcast.
1: Amazing.
0: We talk about what's going on.
1: I mean, as much as I love, grilling, searing, cooking, I love proteins, but I'm a baker at heart. So I love...
0: My sister's a baker.
1: So last night, I made, for Father's Day, I made a noodle-less chicken lasagna with just, big chicken breast. It was lovely.
2: Noodle-less.
1: Noodle-less. Yeah, because it's still got ricotta and mozzarella and parmesan.
2: You say nudist?
1: No.
2: Noodle-less.
1: That's tonight. Monday. Come on. But I made brownie sundaes with, browned butter. Brown butter brownies are incredible.
0: Okay.
1: And so, I want to try, I haven't done this yet, my grandmother's cobbler recipe on the smoker, because I want to see if I can put
2: it in. We have a blackberry cobbler we do on the grill.
1: Amazing.
0: Yeah, we have some recipes.
1: That's incredible. So, I'm from Indiana, grew up in Oregon. In Oregon, so the recipe is from Indiana, but in Oregon, they have huckleberries. And huckleberry cobbler is incredible.
2: Are you a duck fan?
1: I am a UCLA Bruin.
2: Okay.
1: But the Ducks are my secondary team because my sister-in-law was a cheerleader for Oregon.
2: Really?
0: Yeah. Okay.
2: Yeah, roll tide.
1: Yeah, that's okay.
0: Go Dogs.
2: That's fine.
1: Oh, you're a Georgia fan.
0: I'm a Georgia fan.
1: Okay.
0: Yeah, I'm from Georgia. I don't know what he's got going on. He's from Georgia, likes Alabama.
1: That's really funny. I know a couple other people from Georgia who like Alabama, and I don't know why that is.
2: Yeah, I don't know that I know. Other than when I was 8 years old, my sister-in-law liked Alabama. She was super cute, so I was like, well, I'm just going to follow
3: this. She liked Alabama. I like Alabama.
0: Go Dogs. I don't know.
2: Thank you.
1: Thank you so much. This has been incredible. I can't wait to dive into the cookbook.
2: Yes.
1: I can't wait to season my ribs with this.
2: We're sending you home with the two rubs and the cookbook.
1: Okay, great. Is it 3-2-1 recipe in here?
2: Yes.
1: Okay, great.
0: Yes.
1: Excellent.
2: And the tomahawk recipes in there.
0: And the beef tenderloin. And the pimento cheese. And the comeback sauce
2: in there.
1: Yes, I say yes to all of it. Grilling across America with the Macklemore Boys. Big John and John Boy, thank you so much for being here. You guys are amazing. And he's got John the Third.
0: Yeah.
1: He's got a tiny child. I got

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1: Have we talked about the cookbook?
2: No, let's talk about... So, I know your wife, your mom, has authored many cookbooks, and she...
1: My dad.
2: Okay.
1: Offered...

0: tiny child.
1: Yes.
0: The government just lets you, like, take him home from the hospital.
2: It's crazy. It's always shocking as a first-time parent. You're like, really? I can leave with
0: you? You're like, well, you want me to leave?
1: Okay. Well, no, the biggest problem was not having them to take them home. It was like you had to keep them.
2: I'll never forget the first time driving around with my newborn daughter. She was probably 4 days old, and she hated her car seat and was turning burgundy, crying so hard. I'm like, something's wrong. I have to go back to the hospital.
0: I know. Yeah.
2: She's fine. She'll be 21 in a week.
0: You figure it out.
2: Thank you guys so much.
0: Thank you.
2: All right. God bless you. God bless America. High fives all around.
1: America.
2: The Macklemore Boys, find them on Fox Nation.
1: Let's go.
2: And go get that smoker, baby. This has been Kennedy Saves the World. Along with the Johns, I'm Kennedy. Remember to follow Kennedy Saves the World on Apple, Spotify, and YouTube so you never miss an episode.

0: 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America is watching.
1: Hello and welcome to this episode of Kennedy Saves the World. Joe Frost, the Super Nanny. Do you remember, did you ever watch Super Nanny when it was on ABC? It was a great show. I loved it. I watched all the time. It definitely influenced some of my parenting. I found some of the techniques to be very, very helpful. She's no nonsense, and she was a skills-based child educator who found a way of simplifying things to make complex problems manageable for parents, because every parent, it doesn't matter how old your kid is, you are going to come up a set of challenges that you don't have a solution for. And she was always very, very skills and solution oriented. And I appreciated that about her. So one example of a super nanny technique that worked for us when my older daughter was very young, she was super athletic and found out from a young age how to get out of her crib. And then all of a sudden, I looked down the hallway and there was this 16-month-old ghost child standing in the hallway. And I screamed. I didn't realize it was my child, who I could not conceive of her being able to climb out of her crib. But she would put one leg up on the side of the crib and then pull herself up, rest on her belly, and then wriggle her way over to the side of the crib, extending both of her arms, and then she'd drop down to the ground. So from that moment on, it became very, very obvious that she had to get out of a crib and into a princess bed, which, you know, it's a crib-sized mattress and a smaller bed. And then she transitioned into a big bed when her sister was born and they shared a room. So in order to get her to sleep in the princess bed, we had to use the super nanny technique, which totally worked. And it required one night of no sleep for me, the chosen parent, to use the super nanny technique. And

Basically, what it is every time your child gets out of bed or tries to get out of bed, you pick them up and put them back in bed. And you do not emotionally react to them. You do not soothe them. You do not make eye contact. You stay in the room with your back toward them. And every time they get out of bed, you put them back in bed. And then slowly you inch your way out of the room. And it can take several hours. And in this case, it did. But it was worth it because from that moment on, she never got out of her princess bed unless, you know, something was horribly wrong. She slept through the night and she learned how to soothe herself. Jo Frost is taking aim at parenting because she says that kids don't know how to soothe themselves. They don't have enough independence. They are so dependent on their parents because parents have allowed kids to be dependent on them. And I think part of that, frankly, is ego-driven. Like, you know, there are parents who want to be needed, just like there are parents who want to be best friends with their kids. And that can be incredibly destructive because, as Jo Frost points out, there are so many children today who do not have basic skills. And I do agree with this. You know, raising kids in New York City is different than raising kids in the suburbs. I have done both. And, you know, in New York City, there is a lot of walking. And so you do tend to see kind of bigger kids in strollers. But if you're in the burbs, your 4 and 5-year-old should not be in a stroller. They should be walking. And I understand it might slow you down a little bit. And I will never forget, as soon as my older daughter could get out of a stroller, that's all she wanted to do was walk. And did she walk quickly? No. No, she wanted to walk slow. She wanted to investigate because that was how she was learning about the world. And of course, as a parent, you have to take a deep breath and take a step back and allow them to do that, which sucks when you're time crunched. But, you know, that is part of the process. But kids who are in strollers too long, they are not going through the typical physical development that kids are supposed to do, especially as we evolved into anatomically modern humans. We did so because we were climbing, we were walking, we were running. And that's what human beings are designed to do, but that's what a lot of parents are not allowing them to do. One of the other issues she has with kids is they have pacifiers for too long. And, you know, at some point, it is good. It's, you know, for some kids, they love pacifiers. Other kids, they can't stand them. My younger daughter, she loved her pacifier. And when it came time for her to go to preschool, when she was almost 3 years old, we gave the pacifiers to the baby mermaids. We boxed them up. We did it as a ritual. We wrapped it and sealed it and addressed it and sent the pacifiers to the baby mermaids who needed pacifiers themselves. And it was a way of saying goodbye and a way of marking a new era in childhood. And from that point on, she didn't have a pacifier, and it was great. And again, that was another technique I learned from other parents who we all go through the same challenges, and that one was incredibly helpful. But a pacifier should not be used as the sole soothing device. Kids have to figure out how to do that for themselves. And any adult who's been in therapy, one of the things you learn is if you don't learn to soothe yourself as a child, if you don't learn how to, you know, be bored for a little bit or fall asleep on your own, then when you're an adult, when you become an adult, you will look for ways to self-soothe. And oftentimes, those ways can be very harmful and they can activate addiction. And it can be alcohol, it can be drugs, it can be pills, it can be shopping, it can be sex, it can be any number of things. And you don't realize that is what you are doing. But when you are teaching a child independence from a young age, one of the first things you teach them is self-soothing. And it's critically important. Of course, you can learn it as an adult, but obviously it is much better to lay that foundation. But we have, for some reason, gotten into the mindset that no one should ever be uncomfortable. And I think that is one of the most harmful things that parents can do for kids, is not allowing them to be uncomfortable. You know, whether it's climate controlled or, you know, water filtration systems, we don't let kids walk in the rain or play in the mud or experience failure on a number of levels because it is uncomfortable. That is how you grow. You grow from discomfort. And, you know, discomfort is not necessarily failure. Failure is not necessarily the worst thing in the world. And, you know, I remember reading about some advice for parents. Stop saving your kids. If they forget something at home, you don't necessarily have to take it to school. They have to learn from that. Now, I do admit, if my daughter's
forgot something, whether it was part of a presentation or

or a costume they needed for a dance, of course, I took it to them. And I don't think that I was creating a toxic cycle of dependence that they would not be able to overcome later in their lives. But I do think that Joe Frost is onto something. And it goes back to an article that we were talking about today on Outnumbered in the Free Press by Arthur Brooks, that Gen Zers are so risk averse to the point where they are a detriment to their own generation. And you have kids in high school who are not drinking. A majority of them have not tried alcohol. And that is real. If you talk to younger Gen Zers, they don't have premarital sex like they used to. They don't drink alcohol like they used to. And it was very interesting because part of the article focuses on how Gen Zers are investing, because the assumption was they were investing in crypto and meme stocks, but they are so risk averse, they are staying liquid or at least investing in investment strategies that allow them to become liquid quickly because they are so scared. And they are so scared partially because parents have been there to pick them up whenever there was anything to be fearful of. Because fear and discomfort go hand in hand. But for some reason, my generation of parents, we did not want our kids to be uncomfortable. And it's not like we grew up in the Great Depression. You know, go and talk to your grandparents if they're still alive. Talk to them about what real discomfort was like. We don't know anything like that. But if you are thinking about a generation of kids who they don't want failure, they are scared of the world, they are scared of discomfort, then, you know, that it means that they will be withheld from challenging experiences. And that is not a way to go through life. That is not a way to go through life as an American kid. You should want challenge. You should want risk. You should want to be able to dive in head first and invent and experience new things. Even if you don't have an immediate solution for it, if the bottom falls out and you happen to fail at it. So if you've got a risk-averse generation, like, what are they going to be like when they are pushing our wheelchairs into retirement homes? It's terrifying. And you also, that also goes hand in hand with socialism and the idea that rich people owe me something. The government owes me something. I don't want to work. Work is uncomfortable. Hard work is meant to be uncomfortable, because when hard work pays off, it is better than any professional experience you will ever have. The success that comes from your incredible idea and your perseverance and your refusal to quit when everyone else says no, there is no replacement for that. Socialism will never invent something, will never provide something that replaces that feeling. And that is the point of American society. It really is, because a meritocracy is supposed to say, if you have the good idea, if you have the work ethic, then you are the one who can enjoy the triumph. But you cannot be triumphant if you are scared of the world. And if you've got parents who are fearful of your fear, you are going to create a set of problems that will metastasize into a generational issue that at some point, if it goes too far, it is insurmountable. But I'm here to save the world, to tell you, let your kids try, let your kids fail. Don't allow them to be dependent on you for everything. Foster independence whenever you can. And it starts with little things like teach your kids how to brush their teeth and let them brush their teeth. Allow your kids into the kitchen with you, and they will know how to make meals for themselves before they leave.

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2: This is a Fox News alert. New attacks on Iran. I'm Carmen Roberts. Just hours ago, the U.S. military launched fresh attacks on Iranian targets in the Strait of Hormuz. They struck multiple targets after Tehran violated the ceasefire by attacking a second ship near the strait. Iran also attacked a U.S. ally early today.
3: Bahrain's foreign ministry says it was hit by a number of Iranian drones overnight, and they condemned the attack as a blatant violation of the kingdom's sovereignty and a flagrant threat to the security of citizens and residents. Iran's state-run IRNA news agency says the IRGC Navy targeted U.S. military positions in the region as retaliation against U.S. airstrikes. On Friday, CENTCOM says U.S. forces struck Iranian missile and drone storage locations after Iran hit a Singapore-flagged cargo ship Thursday with the drone. The U.S. indicated it was a breach of the 14-point memo of understanding.
2: Fox's Madeline Rivera, U.S. defense official, telling Fox News a short time ago, the strikes are now complete. Kentucky's governor declares a state of emergency as rounds of dangerous flash flooding swamp the Ohio Valley, leading to at least one death. Governor Andy Beshear says the rain's been much worse than anticipated.
4: We've seen 6 to 7 inches of rain in some parts of our Commonwealth, which has created dangerous conditions, flash floods, and I need you to be careful.
2: Speaking in a video announcement, the governor said another round of heavy rain will hit before 11 tonight.
4: It could dump another significant amount of rain, which is means it's going to be dangerous. It's going to be dangerous to drive. We've already had at least one motorist swept away.
2: And first responders have been rescuing people trapped in vehicles and homes. It's the opposite problem in Utah. Lack of water. The Cottonwood Fire is burning out of control, scorching more than 92,000 acres. The governor's declared a state

0: Miami, July 5th and July 31st. 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
1: As the IRGC Navy targeted U.S. military positions in the region as retaliation against U.S. airstrikes. On Friday, CENTCOM says U.S. forces struck Iranian missile and drone storage locations after Iran hit a Singapore-flagged cargo ship Thursday with a drone. The U.S. indicated it was a breach of the 14-point memo of understanding.
2: Fox's Madeline Rivera, U.S. defense official, telling Fox News a short time ago, the strikes are now complete. Kentucky's governor declares a state of emergency as rounds of dangerous flash flooding swamp the Ohio Valley, leading to at least one death. Governor Andy Beshear says the rain's been much worse than anticipated.
3: We've seen 6 to 7 inches of rain in some parts of our Commonwealth, which has created dangerous conditions, flash floods, and I need you to be careful.
2: Speaking in a video announcement, the governor said another round of heavy rain will hit before 11 tonight.
3: It could dump another significant amount of rain, which is means it's going to be dangerous. It's going to be dangerous to drive. We've already had at least one motorist swept away.
2: And first responders have been rescuing people trapped in vehicles and homes. It's the opposite problem in Utah. Lack of water. The Cottonwood Fire is burning out of control, scorching more than 92,000 acres. The governor's declared a state of emergency and banned fire.

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1: Responsibly.
2: Rescue efforts intensify in Venezuela as a death toll from back-to-back massive earthquakes on Wednesday soars to more than 1,400. In Florida, this man from Venezuela is helping with relief efforts.
3: Yeah, I'm actually from La Guaira State, one of the places that have been more affected for this earthquake. And I'm here because I need to support my people. I feel bad for all my friends that are gone. And thank you for being here. Thank you for the support.
2: As more people report the people missing, the number has climbed to nearly 69,000. A United Airlines jet almost hit a drone midair on a flight from Florida to New Jersey, and officials say that the air traffic control audio shows the moment the pilot reported the incident.
4: United 1513, did you get a look at it? Do you know the color or any how much propellers or anything like that, whatever they're called?
5: Yeah, it was... It was like a circular shape, and that was about it. It looked like it was about 3 feet wide.
4: Thank you.
2: It is illegal to operate drones around airplanes, airports, and helicopters. And King Charles makes history becoming the first British royal to publish his tax returns. Fox's Greg Palcott in London.
6: Royals get funds from various sources, but in the last financial year, that's 2024-25, Charles paid the equivalent of over $16 million on his personal income and capital gains. And that was up from just over $15 million the year before. Most of that money comes from the privately owned estates and property sales he's involved with. Prince William, that's the current Prince of Wales, is not far from behind, paying, it's reported, the equivalent of just over $10 million in the past year. These moves are meant to shed more transparency on the workings of the royals at a time of greater scrutiny and, frankly, scandal within the royal family.
2: I'm Carmen Ross.

0: And officials say that the air traffic control audio shows the moment the pilot reported the incident.
1: United 1513, did you get a look at it? Do you know the color or any how much propellers or anything like that, whatever they're called?
2: Yeah, it was like a circular shape, and that was about it. It looked like it was about 3 feet wide.
1: Thank you.
0: It is illegal to operate drones around airplanes, airports, and helicopters. And King Charles makes history becoming the first British royal to publish his tax returns. Fox's Greg Palcott in London.
3: Royals get funds from various sources, but in the last financial year, that's 2024-25, Charles paid the equivalent of over $16 million on his personal income and capital gains. And that was up from just over $15 million the year before. Most of that money comes from the privately owned estates and property sales he's involved with. Prince William, that's the current Prince of Wales, is not far from behind, paying, it's reported, the equivalent of just over $10 million in the past year. These moves are meant to shed more transparency on the workings of the royals at a time of greater scrutiny and, frankly, scandal within the royal family.
0: I'm Carmen Ross.

0: from the Fox News Radio studios in Midtown Manhattan, giving you opinions and facts with a positive outlook. It's Brian Kilmeade.
1: So glad you're there. It's the Brian Kilmeade Show coming to you from here, right in New York City, which is basically becoming a socialist haven at 48th and 6th in Midtown Manhattan. Standing by is Senator Tim Sheehy. He wouldn't know what that's like. He spent most of his time in Montana, Senate Armed Services Committee, retired Navy SEAL pilot. Tim Sheehy with us in a matter of moments. Trey Gowdy at the bottom of the hour. So we got an action-packed hour. So before we get to Tim, we know the President of the United States got a couple of meetings today. He's going to Capitol Hill to talk to senators like Tim, the whole caucus. There's some that are upset about the president and the DEI choices acting. They wanted a chance to vote on the new guy, and they didn't. And he also wants the Save America Act passed. So see if they can get past that. He also wants to blow up the filibuster. We'll talk to Tim about that. So let's get to the big three.
2: Number three.
3: Well, we see an incredible enthusiasm everywhere, in every host city. The cities are full. The stadiums are full. The atmosphere is great. Right. People are coming, and they want to come to America.
1: And by the way, that's the bagpipes are about Scotland playing Brazil today. World Cup better by the day as legends Ronaldo and Messi find the back of the net. Global fans are celebrating this country, and the U.S. shows they are ready to make some history on the field.
2: Number two.
4: This has been signed, has been agreed. Nuclear activities that are going to be carried out will be supervised by the IAEA.
1: Rafael Grossi, he's head of the IAEA, chaotic start for the Iran talks, but the oil is flowing through the strait. But now, all of a sudden, they're starting to have an Iranian insurance company. Tolls and fees are set to be set up within 60 days. Will that be acceptable? I hope not.
2: Number one.
5: Abolish ICE, free Palestine, and join DSA.
6: It was not the end of a political movement. It was the beginning.
7: It's socialism in the motherfucking house!
1: Yeah, that's Jamal Bowman, the two times loser in New York. Victorious night for socialists in New York City. Mayor Mamdani goes 3-for-3 over Hakeem Jeffries, replacing liberals with radicals. What it means for the part of this city I'm in right now and ultimately the midterms. I'm going to start with that, Senator Sheehy. Thanks so much for being with us. I'll sit down so we can have a

0: Zoom shot here. So, Senator, do you think this is a New York bubble with the rise of socialists? Because you're on the floor with Democrats on a regular basis. Or do you think this is spreading throughout the your opposing party?
1: I think it's a systemic widespread for all Democrats, Brian. I mean, this isn't just New York. We're seeing the DSA brand spread from coast to coast. And it's kind of this imported red-green alliance, which most people don't know about. But, you know, Marxism and Islamism go back a long ways. And Mamdani's the poster child for it. The red-green alliance, which is the Marxist, socialist, communist ideology of constant social revolution, of rising up against whatever establishment there is, has been wedded to the Islamist movement for quite some time. I mean, the Iranian Revolutionary Guard Corps, oddly enough, is connected to this. I mean, the revolution in Iran in 1979 was very much a woven together product of the Red-Green Alliance. And the New York City DSA movement that we're seeing now, led by Mamdani, who's the poster child, is that as well. And they're the vanguard. They are giving political permission for Democrats to mirror these policies from coast to coast. Abdul al-Sayed in Michigan. Michigan's not exactly a hotbed of socialism. I mean, it's an old Rust Belt state of factory workers and, you know, blue collar people. But apparently now the Democrats' choice for Senate is also a Democrat socialist who is also an Islamist. And of course, anti-Semitism now appears to be an accepted platform of the Democrat socialist. Now, I think the Democrat Party has a choice now. They're at a crossroads, or I should say they're at a Y in the road. Are they going to work as an establishment? Hakeem Jeffries, Chuck Schumer, are they going to work to say, listen, we are not the party of anti-Semitism. We're not the party of socialism, Marxism, and communism, which has killed more people than every other ism combined in the history of mankind. Are we going to be the blue-collar labor party that we used to be or not? And I think that struggle's happening as we are watching right now, and I think it's pretty clear which side's winning.
0: I want to talk about the I hear you, and I could play a ton of soundbite that'll just abhor you. Free Palestine, abolish ICE, abolish prisons. One of these women actually went on abolishing prisons. Can you imagine this? Let alone everything else they stand for. But doesn't it sound familiar? Do you remember the hostages when they luckily were able to get out of the tunnels in Gaza? They said that their captors were celebrating the protests in America and there was communication between them. Why would they be looking at Columbia University and celebrating and have communication between them, like Mahmoud Khalil and some of those links? Don't you think that needs to be fully explored?
1: I mean, it should be explored, but I think it's pretty evident why. It's because throughout history, and this is the Islamist movement has focused on a global caliphate. This goes back to the 700s AD when you saw a very new religion, which was Islam. Obviously, Prophet Muhammad and, you know, the 620s to the 680s as the Sunnis and Shias split as a diversion. It really wasn't a religious split. It was a cultural one between the Persians and the Arabs who were sharing a religion but refused to, of course, come together in the ideology of that religion. And in the 700s, they became an expansionist religious empire to create a caliphate. And all the way up through Iberia and Spain and all the way to Constantinople, which at one point, Constantinople, today's Istanbul, was the largest Christian city in the world. Of course, now it's a seat of a major Muslim nation in the Ottoman Empire. So the expansionist belief of Islam is always they want to create a global caliphate of Sharia law. And that's not conspiracy theory. That's just quite literally what they say. That's what the Quran says, what they've done. So it makes all kinds of sense for a radical terrorist group in the middle of Gaza to celebrate that their ideology is now being promulgated in the greatest city of the greatest nation on earth, right in New York, in the heart of New York City, Columbia, one of our greatest institutes of higher learning, traditionally, at one point led by Dwight D. Eisenhower. Imagine that, Dwight Eisenhower, after being a five-star general, before becoming president of the United States, was the president of Columbia University. Imagine that today. Imagine what would happen today on the Columbia campus with all these lunatic Hamas, Jew-hating communists, if they put an American war general in charge of Columbia. You'd have an absolute, it would make Antifa look like child's play. So those terrorist groups look to the U.S. and see that we have these, of course, funded Muslim protests across the nation celebrating their ideology. It validates them. And of course, that is their mission, is to spread this murderous ideology around the entire world in any way possible.
0: So Senator Tim Sheehy with us now, please watch on the stream. So, Senator, the big story, of course, the talks that are going on with Iran, the Strait of Hormuz has rebounded. They had 93 vessels going from Friday to Sunday, 32 prior to the weekend. About 100 ships per day is the goal, and they're getting there. So would you say the talks are progressing in a way that

0: that you're happy with, or are you concerned with the fact that they got immediate sanctions relief and are cashing in on their oil at full market rate?
1: Well, of course, I'm deeply concerned anytime we allow any revenue recognition to be realized by the IRGC. The Iranian Revolutionary Guard Corps is the murderous brigade, essentially, that runs Iran. They are an organization that is bent on terror destruction. And any revenue, any cash, any money, any intake to the Iranian nation flows directly to the coffers of the IRGC and is then redirected into their expansionist efforts. Of course, the straits being open, the product of that will bring down gas prices. That's good for the global economy. That's good for America. Of course, we want our nation to succeed in these talks. I don't want to be fighting Iran for another 47 years. I don't want to be bombing Iran for another 47 years. And I hope that the delegation is successful in finding an off-ramp. But the goal of this is not to find an off-ramp. The goal of this is to make sure that this murderous barbarian regime stops killing Americans, stops killing our allies, and stops spreading terror around the world. And I think it's important we don't conflate those two goals. The goal is not to have an off-ramp. The goal is to solve a very serious threat to America. And those things can diverge at some point. And if we find that Iran is recognizing revenue and then redirecting that cash into terrorist activities, bullets, bombs, rockets, missiles, and insurgent groups, then we have to put an immediate stop to it. And right. We can open the straits by force, and we should open them by force should they decide once again to attempt to close
0: them. Have you seen the war plan that would allow the force to be opened by force? Have you seen it?
1: Yeah, I mean, we've had that plan on the books since the 80s, Brian, as you know. I mean, this is not the first Strait of Hormuz crisis we've faced. And when we hear that straits are, quote unquote, closed, as I've tried to explain to a lot of people this past several months, there's not a chain link fence they pull across. There's not a magical gate they shut and say they're closed. You know, you shall not pass. It's a matter of commercial risk tolerance. And the insurance industry has a far lower tolerance for risk, for hull risk, for loss than they have in previous generations. And the last time we had a real straits crisis in the 80s, you know, the insurance industry had more of a tolerance for commercial risk. The truth is, if 100 ships try to drive through the strait, the 95, 98, 99 of them will make it through. But that 1% is a level of risk that the insurance industry is not willing to backstop. And that's where Project Freedom came in, where we could provide an insurance backstop, U.S.-backed guarantee with military protection for vessels, and scaling that up to a broader, more expansive operation is possible and should be done. So we're very capable of opening the straits. It just comes at a cost that, of course, the president has to make the decision of the risk to our forces. And the industry has to make the decision of risk to their balance sheet. So the straits, Iran does not have the power to close the straits. They have the power to impose risk on vessels right. passing the straits. And when that risk reaches a certain level, the industry says, we're not going to take it.
0: We have the New York Times today, and they say right now ships going through have to give 48 hours notice. And Iran says they're going to be issuing their own insurance. And they're going to be charging fees. It's an infrastructure they're setting up to take over in 60 days. The president told me today it's not true. What do you think?
1: I hope it's not true. And I think what we see with this messaging difference between the admin and the Iranians, this is not a reflection of the president's administration. This is a reflection of the counterparty we are dealing with, which is a regime that has zero belief that they need to adhere to agreements with America or any Western nation. They view that their mission for a global caliphate supersedes any legal mechanism, national or international, and they will just say whatever it takes to get things done. So I have no doubt they are telling Vance and Kushner and Witkoff and the Europeans exactly what we want to hear, and they turn around and do something else. And that's who we're dealing with. That's the reality of our counterparty in these negotiations.
0: Senator, I talked to someone extremely close to the negotiations who said there's moderate forces and then there's the supreme leader forces, and that we're trying to prop up the moderate forces. Do you believe that they're playing good cop, bad cop, and there are no moderate forces? For example, they label the speaker and the president as a moderate force within the realm of the Iranian party. Is it a mistake to think there is some?
1: I think it's a mistake to believe that our definition of moderate may apply there. We have to realize, like, let's not let the window move too far here. Moderate in Iran is still by our standards, people who still want us dead. They still hate America. They still have no desire to be friends with us, but maybe they're willing to say, listen, let's hold off on the killing of our own people and fueling proxies for a bit until we lick our wounds. And whereas the extremists are welcoming the destruction of this confrontation. But I do think we are dealing with multiple factions. There's no questions that our negotiating team is having to deal with the fact that we're not dealing with a unified counterparty. We're dealing with multiple factions within the Iranian regime, because we've obviously decimated a lot of their leadership. And some of those factions probably genuinely do want to make a real deal to bring hostilities to an end. Some of them probably want to find a way to recognize revenue and bring cash in to wait out the clock and wait out Trump so that they can get to a new administration, whether it's Republican or Democrat, and roll the dice and say, we're going to be treated better next administration. And there's probably a group too that says, we just want to fight. We want to fight.
0: Yeah.
1: And we want to show the fight of the great Satan will happen. And

0: Miami, July 5th and July 31st. 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
1: These negotiations.
2: Senator, I talked to someone extremely close to negotiations who said there's moderate forces and then there's the supreme leader forces. And that we're trying to prop up the moderate forces. Do you believe that they're playing good cop, bad cop, and there are no moderate forces? For example, they label the speaker and the president as a moderate force within the realm of the Iranian party. Is it a mistake to think there is some?
1: I think it's a mistake to believe that our definition of moderate may apply there. We have to realize, let's not let the window move too far here. Moderate in Iran is still, by our standards, people who still want us dead. They still hate America. They still have no desire to be friends with us. But maybe they're willing to say, listen, let's hold off on the killing of our own people and fueling proxies for a bit until we lick our wounds. And whereas the extremists are welcoming the destruction of this confrontation. But I do think we are dealing with multiple factions. There's no questions that our negotiating team is having to deal with the fact that we're not dealing with a unified counterparty. We're dealing with multiple factions within the Iranian regime, because we've obviously decimated a lot of their leadership. And some of those factions probably genuinely do want to make a real deal to bring hostilities to an end. Some of them probably want to find a way to recognize revenue and bring cash in to wait out the clock and wait out Trump so that they can get to a new administration, whether it's Republican or Democrat, and roll the dice and say, we're going to be treated better next administration. And there's probably a group too that says, we just want to fight. We want to fight,
2: yeah.
1: And we want to show the fight of the great Satan will happen, and they're spoiling for that fight.
2: I want General Donahue, four-star general, I've had a chance to meet and be on base in Germany as well as in North Carolina, and he's got this reputation of being maybe the finest active general in our Army for every day that he was wearing that, having a star on his shoulder. Now he's up to four. He was let go last night, and he was fired, and I don't know why. But it seems to be a personal animus with somebody within the Secretary of War's cabinet, because I know he's had no negative interactions. You know him too, and you know who a war fighter is and who knows politics to go far in the military. What do you think of General Donahue, and how do you feel about him being let go?
1: Well, there's no question that CD, as we all call him, is one of our absolute best general officers. There's no question he's a tremendous career service. And we both come from the special operations world, and we've both worked together on some of the same units over our deployments. So tremendous respect for CD, and it definitely is a loss to the nation. He's retiring. You know, from my understanding, it was, you know, he was going to retire and did retire. I just saw him a few weeks ago in Europe, and my understanding was he was retiring. I didn't hear that he was specifically fired per se, but
2: he was told to retire. How about that? He was told to retire.
1: Yeah, I think it was clear that he was showing that there's not going to be a next career progression for him. So I think you were right in that point that, you know, there was not going to be a next step. Listen, that's a loss. I have a great relationship with our Secretary of Defense, Secretary of War now. And I think he's doing a much needed realignment of the GOFO, the General Officer Flag Officer Corps. I think that there would have been a great benefit to the Army for CD to have, a future role, whether that was his choice or someone else's choice. The bottom line is, you know, he's retiring and moving on. He's leaving an incredible career behind him. But I think there's no question it'll be a loss to the Army. But we also have some fantastic leaders across the rest of the formation.
2: Yeah.
1: So it's a loss, and CD's a great man. But at the same time, I think Hegseth and his team are doing a much needed realignment and also reduction of the GOFO Corps. We had way too many GOFOs, officers, flag officers.
2: But it's like telling Tom Brady to retire at 35, knowing he'd win three more Super Bowls by the time he's 45. J.D. Vance said this about Israel. Do the one where it says, wake up.
3: Over the last 3 months, 2/3 of the defensive weapons that have protected your homeland have been built by American hands and paid for by American tax dollars. The problem for Israel is not Donald J. Trump. And anybody in Israel who thinks their biggest problem is the president of the United States needs to wake up and smell the reality of the situation
2: in. We're up against a break, but your thoughts about that?
1: Listen, at the end of the day, Israel is our closest ally in the region, hands down. And it's true the rest of the world is turning on Israel right now, but that's not something we should revel in. It's something we should be extremely disturbed by, because they're fighting.

0: fighting for their very survival. And they're probably the only nation in that region that truly reflects American values. And there's no question I'll stand with them always, not because of some AIPAC influencer campaign, as everyone loves to say. It's simply because they are the only beacon of democracy, freedom, and liberty in the region. They've been our closest ally from intelligence to military cooperation. I'd be quite honest to say, I believe we've gotten more out of our partnership with Israel than they have over the years, because their ability to collect intelligence, help us target, and help us know what's going to happen before it happens has saved many, many American lives.
1: Senator Sheehy, I couldn't agree more, and you're the one doing it. Senator Tim Sheehy, thanks so much. Good luck in your meeting with the president today.
0: All right. Thanks, Brian.
1: Back in a moment.
2: It's Brian Kilmeade.

0: Fox News, I'm Angelo Bavaro. The U.S. military launched a new round of airstrikes against Iranian targets today.
1: This is in response to the IRGC hitting a ship in the Strait of Hormuz. It was about 4:30 a.m. when that ship was hit near the Strait of Hormuz. That's the second ship in 2 days, and this is the second night of bombing that the U.S. military is carrying out. The targets include air defense systems, drone storage sites, cruise missiles.
0: Fox's Jennifer Griffin. Rescue efforts continue in Venezuela after this week's devastating earthquakes.
2: An unknown number of survivors are still trapped under the rubble. With a possible death toll in the thousands, native Venezuelans here say the immediate aid from the Trump administration will save lives.
0: Fox's Dana Marie McNichol. 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
1: If I were there now, I would give the Iranians about a week to actually deliver on allowing Americans to come in and inspect everything, anytime, anywhere, inspections by Americans on the ground in Iran. And if they didn't do that, and if they couldn't demonstrate that they were serious about getting rid of all the infrastructure to build ballistic missiles, I'd reinstitute the blockade and I'd put more economic pain on them. I would keep the strait open, but I'd certainly keep it open in a way that the Omanis and the Iranians can't even begin to think about charging a toll or a registration fee or underwriting ships that are going through that strait. It is an international waterway. It's why we went to war.
2: That is Secretary of State. That is Secretary of State Mike Pompeo, and he has let it out. Listen, this is the deal you have. This is how to make the best of it, and that's what's got to be. Take the frozen funds, pay back the families that have been abused, and

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3: 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With a possible death toll in the thousands, native Venezuelans here say the immediate aid from the Trump administration will save lives.
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0: small number. Now, she's a household name now, and some of these other comrades may become household names too. It's like the most extreme elements of the House Freedom Caucus, not the normal guys, not like Jimmy Jordan and others, but the most extreme. I think the volume outpaces the size. Look, New York, Martha, I love Martha McCallum, so do you. I made this comment to her earlier. It is hard to live in New York right now. And if you're a business, you don't feel wanted. If you're a person of any means, I don't get like wanting to tax success. But I think socialism is a movement, but politically the power is going to be concentrated in urban centers and will be offset, by the rest of the, people that did not go to mental hospitals in South Carolina.
1: I look at Plattner in Maine, not an urban setting, and he destroyed a left-wing liberal governor, well-known. I know she's 78 years old, and that was an issue. But Plattner, being a socialist, he embraced Bernie Sanders. Bernie Sanders really led him through. Elizabeth Warren led him through. And this other theme of anti-Semitism is one of the reasons that Dan Goldman, who was just a firebrand liberal, who just got crushed by Brad Lander, who stands for nothing, former DSA member, but now is firmly in their corner. He says it is anti-Semitism. Listen to what Dan said yesterday after losing. Cut 12.
2: What I am most concerned about is that it is clearly veering from the opposition to what another government is doing into outright anti-Semitism, which is on the rise, something I certainly felt during this campaign, and is something that the entire Democratic Party, not just Jews, are going to have to grapple with.
1: You agree with that, right?
0: Yeah, I think both parties are having to grapple with things right now. I mean, look, I was no fan of Goldman's. I thought he was really unfair to the president. But the notion that he's somehow insufficiently liberal to represent even New York is crazy. I mean, it wasn't even close. But then you look on the other hand and you see Republicans with like 99% voting records with the president, and they get washed out. I look, you raised Maine. That's a great point. That is statewide, but it's also a very small state. So Graham Plattner, maybe he can convince sufficient people in Maine. I'm not convinced he's going to. What really alarms me is when you confront voters with his Nazi tattoo, with his treatment of women, they don't care. And my fear is like character just doesn't matter in politics anymore. I was telling Tim Scott the other day, the reason I love him is not just that he votes the right way, he votes and acts the right way. And now I think it just matters like what comes out of your mouth. People don't care about your personal conduct.
1: That's true. I mean, Plattner is the biggest example, but hopefully Susan Collins pounds him in the polls. But what they believe, abolishing prisons, this Chevalier, whatever her name is, she wants to abolish prisons.
0: And
1: she runs on the pro-Hamas.
0: Brian,
1: go ahead.
0: That gives you an opening. And as skilled as you are, then I want you to ask the audience, do you really want Dylann Roof in the house next to you? That's who killed 9 black Christians at Mother Emanuel. Yep. Do you really want the Boston Marathon? We Republicans have got to do a better job of personalizing that. To say that we want to abolish prisons or no one serves a sentence longer than 10 years, start putting a face with that.
1: Good adjust.
0: Start
1: very good
0: putting Dylann Roof killed 9 people because they happened to be born black. And these crazy people want him in the neighborhood with you. I just don't think there's much of an audience for that.
1: I hear you. But they also, what's so interesting is I think needs to be investigated. I'll keep saying it. The DSA is now more powerful than the DNC. They certainly have the momentum. I want to know how much money is coming outside our borders. That needs to be investigated immediately. We know that Act Blue is being investigated, and we have the CEO basically taking the fifth. On that, we have to. That's got to be done right now.
0: By the way, you know this, but I want to make sure all of your listeners know this. There is no general right to silence. There is a right to not incriminate yourself. So when somebody takes the Fifth, you can't take the Fifth on a question that's non-incriminating. So anytime you hear someone like the head of Act Blue invoking the Fifth, you should just think to yourself, she's done something wrong and she doesn't want to talk about it. And that should tell you about all you need to know about that group.
1: Yeah. Lastly, Alan Wilson wins big Republican nomination. So that's not, that's a little bit president endorsed both candidates. But I want to bring over to the Iran situation. You know, Iran says one thing, president says another. It looks like weapons inspectors are going to come in. There's got to be an American in that group if they're going to come in. What concerns, or where do we start? What concerns do we have on the MOU and these talks that are now 5 days old?
0: It's one of those situations where I'm extremely pessimistic, but yet hope I'm wrong. I read the MOU. I was not a fan of it. I think part of this is because we have elections and the Iranians do not. And you know, if I were giving the president advice, which I try really hard not to, I would get Marco Rubio and John Ratcliffe and himself out there and convince the American people nobody likes war. Nobody likes paying higher prices. But what we're trying to do will echo through the halls of history. And I'm just asking you to sacrifice a little bit longer. The Iranians don't have to ask their people to sacrifice, but we do. I think a lot of what's happening with the strait being closed is kind of being governed by the prospect of us having a bad midterm. If we did not have the midterms coming, I think our patience level would be a little bit higher. I think we should close it again. It is international water. It doesn't belong to them. Our allies need to get off of their fat behinds and come help us. But I don't want to give money to the Iranians. I don't want the Iranians to have all money because we both know they're not going to build schools for girls. Brian, they're going to kill people.
1: I hear you. No wonder you had such a great show. Highly rated. Sunday Night in America with Trey Gowdy sets the standard for the whole week. Sundays at 9 o'clock. Trey, thanks so much.
0: Brother, I am the lead-in for the most talented man on television, Brian Kilmeade. You're the closer. I'm the setup man.
1: I do come on after you. That's the only thing I'll give you. But thanks so much, Trey. 10 o'clock. Back in a moment.
0: Take care, brother.
1: You got it.
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1: Abolish ICE. 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
3: It was not the end of a political movement. 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
5: Yeah, Jamal Bowman, no wonder he lost. He's so civil. By the way, he can't even wear a collared shirt to a rally. That is Trey. For joining us now is Trey Gowdy to comment on this. Former chairman of House Oversight, host of the wildly successful Sunday Night in America with Trey Gowdy. Sundays at 9 o'clock, author of a brand new book, The Color of Death. It's a novel. Trey, welcome back.
6: Hey, Brian, how are you? I can't think of Jamal Bowman without thinking about my local fire department.
5: Exactly.
6: Is it just me or...
5: Well, I mean, he lost twice, didn't get the message. He's more radical than ever. Every other word is an expletive out of his mouth. And he did pull the fire alarm and then deny it, but they caught him on film. But thankfully, Mike Lawler beat him twice. Hopefully, Lawler can be successful again. But I wanted to play that montage for you because that's the mindset that won in New York City. And being that you're not in New York City, unlike where I'm at now, do you believe this is a blue bubble or is that bubble beginning to spread?
6: I think it's going to spread a little bit, but only because so few people vote in primaries. If you go back and look at how many people enabled AOC to beat Joe Crowley, it's a pretty

0: Miami, July 5th and July 31st. Ice Cube's Big 3 is back at the Amerant Bank Arena. 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

0: enthusiasm everywhere, in every host city. The cities are full. The stadiums are full. Sold out, 99.6% attendance. Yeah. The fan zones are more than 3 million people in the fan zones already, in the official ones, but the cities are full. We see the Norwegians, the Brazilians, right. The Argentinians are everywhere. The fans, the Scots, they were in Boston, now they are in Miami. I mean, it's fantastic. The atmosphere is great.
1: He's selling, I get it, but he's actually right. Everything he said was right.
2: Look, knock on wood that it continues and everybody has a wonderful time. It continues to have a wonderful time, that everybody is safe and that we go on. But, you know, a lot of the, the sky is falling type of narratives that were before the World Cup when it came to attendance and organization, they have petered out for now. And that's a good thing. The stadiums have been wonderful in terms of the atmosphere. As Gianni Infantino, the head of FIFA said, they have been full. They have been, unique and wonderful and diverse in terms of bringing people in from all over the place. And, you know, he mentioned the fan fest. It's not just the fan fest in terms of the official organized fan fest, which have been huge, but also the bars are full and the restaurants are full. I was in a plane the other day, and I had put my head down and I was doing some work. And at the end of the flight, I stood up and every single screen was on the World Cup. So people even that aren't into soccer recognize this as an event and they are watching.
1: So Lexi, let's talk about the U.S. team and set. Thankfully, this is the first time we talked since they got on a roll. They have had two games. They look real good. I didn't love the last 30 minutes against. It was much different the last 30 minutes in my view against Australia. But today, tomorrow, we don't need this game. America doesn't need to win the game. So how do you approach it? Who sits, who starts?
2: Yeah, I think it's dangerous for the team, and I think it's even dangerous for us on the outside to say this game doesn't matter. As you know, in sports, momentum is everything, and this team is flying right now in terms of confidence. There will be changes, and that's completely necessary. We are in this luxury position of the third game. We've already won the group after having won the first two games, but I'm greedy. I'm greedy, Brian. I want to win all three games. I want to continue to make a statement, and I don't want to lose any of the momentum on the field or off the field in terms of people that keep coming into the tent.
1: How many yellow cards? How many people have one yellow card? How many players?
2: We got a bunch of players, four different players out there, including some big players.
1: Would you sit them?
2: Yeah, you got to sit them because as important and wonderful, and I think the game tomorrow against Turkey is going to be a celebration of this team and what they have already done. There'll be a competitive aspect, and I want to win it. Like I said, I'm greedy, but there's also has to be a recognition of a greater good that comes in the round of 32 that's going to be played up in San Francisco. We don't know the opponent yet, but that is, a knockout type of game, and you want everybody ready for that, and so you can't risk having a player get another yellow card and having to sit out that game.
1: I saw the whole thing, the odds. They say it's going to be Bosnia, but there's a lot of games left to be played. But who would you like to see on the bench? Would you want to see Reyna start? Would you want to see Weah start?
2: Yeah, I think we haven't seen Weah this tournament. I think we'd see him. Ricardo Pepi up top instead of Balogun. And, I love Balogun, but he's on a yellow. So there are plenty of quality players and certainly enough talent to get this third win and to make history in terms of winning every single group game. And these are wonderful times, and this is a wonderful team, and this team has been built on depth.
1: Pulisic, would you play him?
2: Yeah, I think you got him. I mean, he was training full. And there's this balance of, you want to rest players and give players so they're as healthy as possible, but also you got to get into a groove. And it's not that he's going to forget how to play soccer, but I definitely would play Christian Pulisic and let him go out there and lead this kind of different group and hopefully with the same results.
1: But, you said he's training. Is he training against other players or is he training on his own?
2: Yeah, no, he's not training alone anymore. We found out from our Jenny Taft that he is training and in full training. And so that's a good thing. Nobody is ever 100%. Last time any of us were 100%, we were 10 years old. So that's never going to happen. But he is training with all the other players, and it's not any specialized thing right now in terms of his injury.
1: So in terms of you and Abramovich, you guys have a great sparring session on the set. How do you think it's going? Are you guys really friends? I think it's really intriguing to see you guys disagree.
2: Yeah, so there's a wonderful drama brewing in terms of our set with me and Zlatan Ibrahimovic, a wonderful legend of the game alongside Thierry Henry. So I'm surrounded by some incredibly talented gentlemen on the field and off the field. Lots of ego flying around. We have back and forth. We agree. We disagree. But it's kind of must see right now. But I have a tremendous amount of love and respect for the work that they're doing, and certainly the wrangler over there when it comes to Rebecca Lowe trying to keep us all in order. That is not an easy job, my friend, but it's fun. Bring it on in. We have good moments and bad moments, and we agree and we disagree, but that's part of the fun.
1: So listen, this is the hardest question yet. Tim Howard came out, maybe the finest goalkeeper America will ever produce, and said, get over it. America's not winning the World Cup. Landon Donovan said, why not? They got to play their best games ever. What does Alexi Lalas say?
2: So it's interesting, as I'm looking at these teams in this particular World Cup and the amount of teams that I say, well, you would need an act of the soccer gods for us to beat them, has diminished to the point where that belief, I think, is justified. In this particular tournament, with as good as this U.S. team is and is capable of being, and as not weak, but weaker in terms of the actual elites. Look, Argentina's flying right now. Spain is still going to be there. France is just incredibly, good. But the opportunity and the pathway, again, you win your group, now you're in an easier pathway. That's something I think America can grab a hold on and be very, very excited about. So, yeah, why not us?
1: I love it. Alexi Lalas, thanks so much. It's great to get you at the halftime show, and then we'll get you tomorrow on Fox and Friends. Alexi,
2: you're
1: thanks
2: the best,
1: so much.
2: My friend.
1: You got it.
2: See ya.
1: Back in a moment. Brian Kilmeade.

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1: We are back, and it's my privilege to bring in Fox's number one analyst of the World Cup and fantastic player in his day, Alexi Lalas, one of our favorite guests, whether the World Cup's happening in America or not. Alexi, you're personally having a great cup. I know you don't judge yourself ever since you took the uniform off, but I do. It's been great getting your insight and seeing the sparring on the set. How do you gauge it so far? What part of the cup has surpassed your expectations, and what are you still wait and see mode on?
2: Well, first off, good morning. Thank you. We are knee deep into this now. Okay, so a couple of things have, I guess, surprised me. The speed in which this World Cup has been embraced by America. Not that it wouldn't have happened, just, again, the speed in which it happened. I think that's been huge. I think, you know, on the field, some of the amazing things that we have seen, whether it's, you know, debutantes having really, really good performances, whether it's the stars showing up on a consistent basis. And as you know, that doesn't always happen. And yet they are bringing it day after day after day. And then I guess it would be the appreciation of America through the lens of the World Cup. We are seeing visitors that come here and almost remind us about how awesome this country is. And then we are also seeing, like I said, Americans kind of come into the tent. We talked about this before the World Cup. America wants to celebrate America. And this World Cup, through this team, the U.S. team, but also through the World Cup, is giving us an opportunity to just kind of, even for a couple hours a day, celebrate what America is and celebrate this great game and through that lens of the World Cup.
1: I want to play a little of Gianni Infantino, who was on with me yesterday, Cut 33.
3: Well, we see an incredible enthusiasm.